0: Copying its designs, patterns and prints. Among brands defending the copyright lawsuit are Shein and Kmart. The businesses, along with online retailers Billy Jay and Selfie Leslie, have denied any wrongdoing and challenged Sabo's ownership. In court documents, Shein and Kmart claimed the designs were not new or distinctive and gave examples of previous designs they claim are similar. They argued the designs can't be registered under law. The matter will return to court in July.
1: New figures show Brisbane home prices have continued to climb over the past month. The report from Cotality reveals the city's dwelling values rose by 0.9% in May. The median house price has reached $1.23 million, while the median unit price has climbed to more than $880,000. Research Director Tim Lawless says the rate of growth, though, appears to have eased.
2: Well, we've seen the rate of growth on a monthly basis pretty much halve from where it was back in November last year, which seems to be a cyclical peak. We're seeing housing values rising a bit more than 2% month on month. Now we're seeing the market rising a little bit less than 1%.
1: Queensland's weather, isolated showers over northern Cape York, sunny elsewhere, Cairns 27, Townsville and Mount Isa 28, Mackay and Rockhampton 25, Bundaberg a top of 23. In the southeast, sunny Brisbane, the Golden Sunshine Coast 22, Toowoomba 16. ABC News.
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4: Good morning. Oh, what a fabulous, what a wonderful time to be alive. Blue skies, crisp mornings, mornings that will warm up to days that aren't too hot. 22, your expected top today, a sunny one also. Overnight tonight, getting down to 9 degrees on the coast. So you can certainly wipe off a few degrees in hinterland areas like Canungra. Top tomorrow of 23. So your top sitting around the mid-20s. You can't ask for more than that. Overnight temperatures, in fact, tomorrow morning single digits. And Saturday is going to be single digits again on the coast. Mostly sunny for Thursday. But otherwise, you know, what else can I tell you? So because of this fantastic weather, we've gone for cool or cold and getting some wonderful late suggestions in the winter time. Steve Miliband, thank you, Kev from Currumbin, really appreciate that. Snow, earth, wind and fire, the early morning breeze felt like it was of snow, says Kerry. He's obviously getting out there, which is great. We're going to talk about anxiety in a moment. Rod from Burley Heads says Tai Chi, mindfulness and breathing is his way of dealing with anxiety. But there are many types of adult anxiety. We're going to unpack that and we're going to give you some tips on how to control it. If you're a people pleaser, that's also a form of anxiety. Panic attacks, have you ever had one? Lots to unpack. We'll get into that in just a moment. I just want to firstly say thank you so very, very much for all of your suggestions. Effort appreciated. But the most votes this morning was for this one.

That's Foreigner, Cold as Ice. I hope that makes your day. Brett from Parkwood, one of our regulars, had a bit of a tough trot lately with sepsis, of all things, Brett. So I'm very glad you're on the mend and back at work after a few weeks of a lot of stress, I'm sure. It is 10 past 10, Mental Health Monday. How would you describe your anxiety levels right now? I suppose it depends on where you are or what you've got coming up for the rest of the day.

0: watching me. If you are a people pleaser, maybe somebody who doesn't like conflict, maybe you are prone to panic attacks, then you are living with anxiety. So we thought today, Mental Health Monday, unpacking what anxiety looks like on a daily basis. So to identify it, to embrace it, and to be able to manage it. And Dr. Sher McGilvray is a clinical psychologist from Bond University here to guide you through anxiety. Sher, good morning.
1: Good morning, Nicole.
0: What is the let's just get the definition of anxiety, the clinical definition. What exactly is it?
1: Well, I actually looked a little bit deeper than just the clinical definition, but to the root meaning, and it actually means deep worry or anxious care. So it really means that we are worrying, but because we care, you know. So it's also the body's natural response to uncertainty.
0: So why do some people feel more anxious than others in similar situations?
1: Yeah, so it's firstly really common. It's between 2 and 5 women experience anxiety, 1 in 4 men, and particularly young girls as well.
0: So what? Hang on. So why is there that gender difference? That's really interesting.
1: Well, this is very interesting. So the reason why the research suggests it's so prevalent in females and young females is due to our attributional style, which is, you know, how we believe things happen to us or for us, really. So, you know, children, for example, with negative attributional styles will say, this bad thing happened to me or this really good thing happened to me because of life events rather than themselves. So someone with an external locus of control will blame outcomes or believe outcomes are beyond their control, which increases our anxiety or feelings of helplessness. Whereas those with a stronger internal locus of control have more confidence and persistence because they know they're empowered to cope with life challenges probably a little bit better.
0: So does that come down to resilience?
1: Yeah, so resilience, absolutely, you know, and there's obviously biological influences, parental stress as well on females, but I think also because females talk about this, and I think, you know, it's probably just because we actually talk about it and it's documented, whereas I'd say males, it would be a lot higher, but they don't talk and are not probably as vulnerable as females are.
0: What are the common types of anxiety that we often just dismiss as, oh, just worrying, you know, that she's a worrywart, you know, that's just how she is. But what are some types that we need to identify in order to be able to manage them better?
1: Yes, other than panic attacks, which is an obvious one, you know, you

0: Might actually just feel sad, mad, or scared. And if anyone hasn't seen it, I would encourage everyone to Google a generic feelings wheel or emotions wheel, and you'll see behind that. So if you notice yourself feeling sad, you want to isolate, you want to withdraw, the feelings behind that might be that you're feeling lonely or depressed. If you're feeling really mad or frustrated with people, that might be another sign of anxiety, and you might have really tight muscles. The other one is that we feel scared, and you might go into that freeze or people flip pleasing, or you might feel confused or really insecure. So there's some of the signs that you need to look out for, that this actually could be anxiety that you're feeling right now.
1: Yeah, see, some of those things I would never have used the word anxiety in the same sentence. But it's interesting about what you can control and what you can't. My mum, God love her, she would always say to me, because I would go worst case scenario, and I'd say to my mum, well, at least if I think of the worst case scenario, if that doesn't happen, then it's a good thing, right? That's a great, I prepare for the worst and hoping for the best. But she would always say, don't worry until you've got reason to worry. So don't preempt it, if you like. How much of that factors into
0: Oh, I love that.
1: anxious? Oh,
0: Love all
1: no.
0: of your mom.
1: She's a good woman.
0: That's, and that's the thing with anxiety. We're always thinking, what if that happens? What if I'm never going to get through? And that's another thing to watch. If you're feeling a bit sick or sad or you want to withdraw, watch your self-talk. If you're saying, 87% of the things we worry about never happen, and the 15% that do, the research shows us that we actually cope better with it than what we thought we would, and we wouldn't change it because we've learned something from it. So I think your mum's right. Wait and see. Change that self-talk to, if I don't know whether that's going to happen, but if it does, I will cope with it. That's it. And being more present rather than what if, it's like driving a car and worrying about what's over the hill. You're forgetting the drive, or, depression's like looking in the revision mirror, looking back all the time. And we forget to enjoy the journey. We're meant to only take one day at a time.
1: As a parent, how do you stop transferring your anxiety to your kids?
0: So it's about noticing it in yourself. So as soon as you notice those early warning signs in your thoughts or in your body, get back into your parasympathetic nervous system. Okay, so slowing down. It looks like hurry. If you're in a hurry or you're distressed, slow down your words. Slow down make that eye contact. Try and do things that are going to relax you. Whether it's being creative, being in nature, having a cold drink before you connect with your kids as much as possible, because that, if your body is relaxed, your kids are going to pick up that. They're going to be modeling off you, and their bodies are naturally going to feel more relaxed.
1: 91.7 ABC Gold Coast Mental Health Monday. It's all about the big A. It's all about anxiety. What if you have an anxious child? What are some of the ways that you can help calm them down in a situation, especially teenagers too, because their hormones are going crazy? It doesn't take much to trigger anxiety. How do you bring them down from a high anxious state?
0: So there's two ways we can do it. We can do it top down, so changing the thoughts. But often, if you're close in a panic attack and they're really dysregulated, your thoughts aren't going to really help. You've got to go bottom up. So get your body grounded, sort of help them come back into the present moment with maybe a cold drink or a cold flannel on the neck, breathing. If you can breathe in for four, hold for four, and out, that slow out breath. Even if you're just doing it naturally in the conversation rather than getting heightened with them, their bodies will naturally respond, because the slow out breath tells them your body's safe, you're going to be okay. So that's one thing, the breath. I think gratitude, you can just help them. The research suggests if that itself, even a gratitude journal, a worry diary, that's fine, but just do it once a day, not 24
1: A
0: hours a
1: worry
0: day.
1: diary.
0: Yes, do it 1 hour a day. I say to my clients, that's fine, but you've got to get it out, and then you close the book. The research on gratitude, that will reduce your anxiety by 23% just by being in moments of gratitude, of presence, of being in nature. Put your thoughts back onto what is true, what is lovely, who can I connect with? Share. I think that's probably why females' research is so high, because we share with others. So, the more that we can connect with those when we are feeling really distressed or down, to ask for help is really important too.
1: I found a really interesting comment, because you can use anxiety to your advantage if you know how. And there was an interview done, it was about 12 years ago, John Cleese, the British comedian, was asked about anxiety. This was his response. Have a listen.
2: For me, it's always fear of being bad. But you add that to a sort of artistic temperament. You see, I think anybody who does something really well does it basically because they're slightly anxious that it won't be good enough. And I think people who are very relaxed and say, no worries, mate, I think they probably don't know how to produce great art. Because if you think what a great artist does, he obsesses. It is obsessional, the creative process. He obsesses about his painting or his sculpture or his writing because he wants it to be as perfect as possible. And that in itself is, in a way, a bit neurotic.
1: Yeah, okay. There are a lot of words he used there. And obviously, you know, broad strokes. Not every creative has to be anxious to produce great work. But in his line of work, he's found that it obviously works for him. His biggest fear is not being good enough.
0: Which is the human biggest fear, you know. And it comes back to the root meaning of anxiety that I sort of mentioned at the start. It means deep worry or anxious care. And he was saying, you know, because you obsess, you care so much about something that you want to do a really good job because it really matters to you. So I think if we can just reframe anxiety as it's our natural response to uncertainty and use it for good, you know, one of the biggest researchers or therapists, Ross Harris, ACT Therapy, is basically, he's got really severe anxiety. It's about getting back in alignment with, don't stop doing what you love doing. You know, embrace your core values, just keep stepping out and doing it, and you'll notice your anxiety gets less and less. So don't even focus on it. You know, stay in committed action to your core values every day. And keep creating, this is going to be a breakthrough, not a breakdown.
1: Yeah. Some takeaway tips, if you can. I know you've talked about the breathing in for 4 seconds, the breathing out for 4 seconds, removing yourself from a situation, if you can that also help with anxiety?
0: Yeah, it's, where possible, obviously, if you're on a plane. You know,
1: that's not possible.
0: So you've got to connect in with the person next to you, you know, and the breathing. But, yes, in situations where you can. But you don't want to rely on that, though. You know, for example, if you get anxious at work meetings and you keep leaving or calling in sick, that's a safety behaviour that's going to maintain your cycle of anxiety because your body then goes, I got to get out of here in order to cope. So we need to learn to sit with that anxiety, with those uncomfortable feelings, with using the strategies we've spoken about, your self-talk, your breathing, staying grounded and present, connecting with others and yourself to show your body that you're safe, that you can do this.
1: Mm. Yeah, safety. That's what it comes down to, self-preservation. Yeah. I love that. Dr. Shirt, thank you. Thank you very much. I know, look, it's such a big topic.
0: we haven't
1: even scraped the surface. But it is definitely one to talk about. And as you say, it's natural to feel anxious.
0: Yeah.
1: And this is based on no scientific evidence, but I try sometimes if in a moment of anxiety, I try and focus on something in a room and try and look at the detail in that. So as to try and give the brain a break from, you know, going down that rabbit hole.
0: So what you're doing there is exactly what we need to do. You're getting out of your threat brain. You're coming into focusing on something beautiful, something creative. Your frontal lobes come on. So you can't actually, your amygdala is no longer free to have fear because you're going into love. Perfect love casts out the fear. So beauty, focus, being present, all of those things really help get us out of that and move us through anxiety. And make us better, you know, as John Cleese said, be more creative and powerful, you know. And I know we've talked about noticing those signs. If you're sad, mad, or scared, sit with it, do something, you know. And if you look at the emotions wheel, we want to move into peace, you know, and feeling empowered and joyful and doing those things. And that's life, isn't it? The
1: finding joy,
0: masterpiece of life.
1: Indeed, that is the big one, finding joy. Dr. Shirr McGilvary, thank you so very much. Another episode of Mental Health Monday on 91.7 ABC Gold Coast. It is 22:10. Yes, the Monday morning quiz coming up in just a moment. Here's Spandau Ballet.
3: Thank you for coming home. Sorry that the chairs are all warm. I left them here. I

Expand Up Ballet and Gold on 91.7 ABC Gold Coast. Very good point, Helmut. He says he loves the term emotional health rather than mental health. It's a softer, more gentle term. Embraces all emotional situations. That's a very good one, I know, but doesn't have enough M's in it. Like a little bit of alliteration. But thank you, Helmut. Love that you're listening this morning. It is 27 minutes past 10. Your Monday morning quiz, oh so very close. Question number one, I just need you to identify the TV theme that goes a bit like this.

0: I can give you some clues, but I know that many of you will be aware of the TV theme that goes with that tune. If you know it, then get in line, because 6 degrees of separation is coming up. And the secret to this quiz is just being there, just being Johnny or Joan on the spot. And who knows, if someone in front of you falls over, to get to that sixth and ultimate question and to pick up some wonderful prizes, you've got to be on the line. The number is 1-300-903-917. 6 degrees of separation in just a moment. But before we go there, for months, an Olympic-sized battle has been brewing up the M1 in Brisbane, and on Friday we saw it reach boiling point. Police moved in to move protesters out, a tent embassy established to try to protect Victoria Park from an almost certain fate. Well, at the stroke of midnight, ownership of this parcel of land shifted hands from the Brisbane City Council to the Games Independent Infrastructure and Coordination Authority. Queensland's Premier David Crisafulli was asked by ABC News Breakfast this morning whether protest action will get in the way of construction due to start today.
1: Not if they're outside that fenced area, James. Everyone's got the right for a democratic expression of their views. The difference in this case is it is going to be a construction site, so it's not safe for them, it's not safe for the workers, and that's the reason why the fence has been put around there. But they're free to express their views outside of that, and that's repeatedly what we've said.
2: It sounds like you don't expect them to get in the way. I mean, there's a range of people protesting this new stadium, including Campbell Newman, a former LNP Premier. He reckons that Brisbane doesn't have enough green space. It's going to be a problem in the future. Does he have a point at all?
1: Well, two things. One is he's joined a different political party, and I don't wish him any ill. He's free to express his views as part of that party. I'll make this point. Victoria Park, when we started this, we were talking about half of it being green space. With the new design, more than two-thirds will be green space. That will be free and accessible for the public 24/7. This has been a golf course for most of its life. There is an opportunity to create a world-class park, bookend by a world-class stadium to host a world-class event. And I think that's why overwhelmingly people say to us, get on with it. You've delivered a plan, we back it. Get on with it and get ready for what is a golden opportunity. And it's not just about the sporting infrastructure. That's one very small part. It's about the road and the rail. It's the 20-year tourism vision. We are delivering it. We're doing what we said we're going to do. And this overwhelmingly will be something very, very special for the state.
2: You have spoken about this a lot, including on this program, so I won't rehash it. But you did break an election promise to go ahead with the stadium. And since then, you've been doing a lot of research, a lot of surveys as well. Do you think that Queenslanders on the whole are supportive of the construction of this stadium on this site?
1: Overwhelmingly, James, and I explained to people why the decision had to be taken because of the delays, because of the lack of time to be able to construct it there on that Gabba site. Now, we were up front with people. Now, what we're going to do is create a world-class precinct. So there'll also be an aquatic centre there. There'll be upgrades to the R&A showgrounds. It's going to be something very special. But right now, work's underway. Barlow Park in Cairns, we've got a new multi-purpose venue coming out of the ground at Logan. But more than that, it's about the upgrades to roads like the Bruce Highway. It's better public transport to and from the Gold and the Sunshine Coast. All of those things are part of the Queensland story. And at the moment, there is genuinely a really good mood in the state for that optimism about what lies ahead. And of course, we've got challenges and we're going to continue to work on those. But this is a moment. And people used to say to me, I just don't want to be embarrassed on the world stage. Well, that's flipped. And people are now optimistic about it and they want us to get on with it. And the level of support for this project has exceeded our expectations. And I respect that there'll be different views. People are entitled to make those different views. But in terms of that construction site, mm-hmm. that is now fenced off and work begins today.
0: Queensland Premier David Crisafulli speaking there earlier on ABC Breakfast. It is 28-11. It is quiz time. I have been giving you a theme from a 90s TV series. I need you to call me now. 1-300-903-917 so we can get this show on the road. Very simple. The answer to one question leads into the question to the next. The aim of this is just to get to the sixth question and answer it correctly. Last person standing, if you fall, you can get back up again and jump back in. And who knows, it could be your lucky day for the first day of June. I need you to call me now, 1-300-903-917. It is a 90s show theme.

I'll make it even super easier because I know colder mornings can mean slower brain speeds. It starred one Tim Allen. Come on. Starred one Tim Allen. If you can tell me the name of that show, we are off and running. 6 degrees of separation. 1-300-903-917. Sometimes

0: That'd be Yothu Yindi and Trudy on 91.7 ABC Gold Coast. 6 degrees of separation. That is the quiz we are now officially in the middle of. We're up to question three. If you know this answer and would like to play, just in case our next caller does not make it through, but I don't want to put the kibosh on you, Sam. Hello.
1: Hello.
0: Hello.
1: I'm really glad I didn't get the home and away question.
0: Oh, you did. Oh, you've never heard of Alf Stewart on Home and Away?
1: Oh, I've heard of him, but I never watched Home and Away.
0: So oh, do you know what? It's okay. It's launched many a career. I couldn't tell you what's happening at the moment. It's been many a year since I've watched it, but Alf Stewart, Flame and Glass, sticks with you, I tell you. All right, we're up to question three. I have a sneaky suspicion you know this one. If you would like to play 1-300-903-917, which supermodel was Rod Stewart married to?
1: I think it was Rachel Hunter.
0: Oh, yes. Poor Deb from Pitt. She went Rachel Ward, which is Brian Brown's other half. I know. Easy done. Easy done. Never mind. Which means we're up to question four. Sam from Casuarina. How is? Was Casuarina a little cool this morning?
1: It was a little nippy, but I'm now on the Gold Coast and enjoying the sun.
0: Oh, it's nice. The weather is just perfection. All right, question four. Mark Hunter was the front man of the New Zealand band Dragon. Which of their songs begins like this?
1: I know it if you played the rest.
0: I know. It's Naughty Mark Hunter, frontman of the New Zealand band Dragon. Which of their songs begins with these bars? 1-300-903-917 if you know the answer. I can get.
1: I'm going to have to pass.
0: Oh my gosh. Oh no. Oh no. All right. That's okay. That's okay. Sam from Casuarina, thank you very much. It is now 14-11. The lines are free. So if you are sitting there tapping your foot, singing the song which begins with these bars, then you need to call right now. 1-300-903-917. A good quiz is a fast quiz, as they say. Mark Hunter, frontman of the New Zealand band Dragon, which of their songs begins like this? We even had a former Prime Minister have a crack at this. Didn't go down too well on the ukulele. 1-300-903-917. The aim of the game is to get to question six and get it right. You're up to question four. At the end of the rainbow, some wonderful prizes, including that transistor radio.
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0: Okay, I know we can do it. I believe in you. I say that every week and I know it's true. From Southport, good morning, Lee. Hello.
4: Hi. Hello, how are you going?
0: I'm going really well, thank you. You were very quick off the mark with this one. So you're almost there. So you could be one of those late bloomers coming in to steal the show. The New Zealand band Dragon had a hit with this song. It begins like this.

0: And the name of the song would be?
1: Isn't it April Sun? April Sun in Cuba, I think, or something like that.
0: I was a little bit worried there, Lee, that you were going to over-explain it.
1: No. I'm just a bit unsure, but that's good. It works.
0: I was like, please don't undermine the correct. You've got it right, Lee. Just stop talking.
1: Just say it.
0: All right. Question five. You are oh so very close to the finish line, Lee. I wish you the very best. Okay. I'm going to say this slowly because the answer's easy, but you have to think about it. Are you ready?
1: Yes.
0: The month of April, which was, of course, the month of April has 30 days. 30 days, yeah. Name the last month on the calendar that also has 30 days.
1: Last month on the calendar that 30 days has September. November. No.
0: Lee, stop talking.
1: Amazing.
0: You always say it, then you doubt yourself, and I'm like, no.
1: I do.
0: No, I'll take the first answer. It is November. 30 days has September, April, September, June, and November. I know. Honestly, I couldn't live without that saying.
1: Okay. I know. It's fantastic. It's done me well.
0: It has. Yeah, it's done you very well. Okay. This is big. This is question six. The board is melting down, so no pressure. But all right, here we go. So November was the answer to question five. So question six is, question is, November Rain was a song by which band?
1: I know that. Jesus.

0: November Rain was a song by which band?
1: I know that. I think it's Guns N' Roses, isn't it? I think, is it November Rain? I'm going to say Guns N' Roses.
2: Oh, my God.
0: Believe amazing. In yourself, Lee. You've done so well.
1: Wow,
0: here are the boys are.

0: Well, Guns N' Roses is correct. It's a great track. I'd play it in full, but it goes for like 100 minutes. No, but it's a long song. Written by Axl Rose, of course, the power ballad, released in February 1992. Hey, Lee, take a bow. Congratulations. Well done. We're going to shower you with gifts. We're going to bring back the faith in Lee from Southport, who after every question went, no, yes, no. But you were right every single time. What are you doing today? What's Monday have in store for you?
1: I'm out on the road. I'm in health and I go to the community to see patients. So I'm currently driving to see a patient.
0: Oh.
1: In the community.
0: And do you get much downtime? We'll see if we can find you some books.
1: Books are great. I love reading because I catch the train to work, so I'm always reading on the train, and books are amazing. Books would be fabulous.
0: We're going to throw in a transistor radio too, so you can listen all the time.
1: Oh my god, that's amazing.
0: On 91.7 ABC Gold Coast. That is my pleasure. We are going to get some details from you, Lee, so do not go anywhere. Well done. And that is it. 6 degrees of separation. I know, a bit of a slow burn. Often it's very quiet and then all of a sudden the phones just go bing, which is what I always say, just get in line, because if you're on the line, you're the next caller to go through and it might be you. If you knew all the answers to those questions, missed opportunity. But luckily for you, we do it every Monday between 10:30 and 11. In just a moment, I'll tell you what's coming up on Conversations. Deb from Pimpama, I know you're always very keen for that, but we're going to catch up with Livio Regano to talk about the weather.
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0: Yes, Trevor will be back tomorrow morning, keeping you company while Bern has a bit of a holiday. Well, it's not a bit of one. It is one. Will be Tom Forbes from 3 this afternoon. But right now, Livio Regano to talk about your weather. Hello, Livio.
5: Hello. How do you do?
0: I do well. Very well. It's a gorgeous day. I haven't mentioned, though, much this morning for Bodies. It may look fabulous, but there is a strong wind warning. Is that still current?
5: Yeah, it's in anticipation, though. It really won't get strong until tomorrow night. So we've still got today to enjoy a nice, gentle offshore breeze. And then even tomorrow, we've got a cold front moving across the state. It's a dry front, so there's no chance of getting rain out of it. That'll just be New South Wales. But it'll come through as a wind change, and just before it develops, the northwest wind ahead of it could get quite strong. We've got the strong wind warning starting tomorrow night, but it won't really kick in until Wednesday. So that's when we have the 20 to 30 knot northwesterlies. They'll last most of Wednesday, and then Thursday a southwesterly change and it drops off again. So it's a relatively brief period of strong winds. And they're the sorts of winds that you've got to go a fairly long way offshore to experience them because they've been blowing off the land. That's not as bad as it sounds, but yeah, you certainly wouldn't go out with a small boat during that time.
0: No, definitely not. But as far as your overnight temperatures, good sleeping weather, a bit tough to get up in the morning.
5: Yeah, we had Coolangatta, I think, got 8 degrees, but you know, it was colder inland. I think we had 4.7 at Canungra, Beaudesert about the same. It's been a long time, maybe since last winter, since we've had those sorts of morning temperatures. But it comes right on time. It's the 1st of June. So
0: I know. Mother Nature. She took a while. I mean, autumn might as well not have happened. I mean, honestly, what was autumn?
5: I agree with you. What was it? It's been that way for a few years. It's just cloudy, and you wait for the transition, and then suddenly it goes from too hot to cold. And, you know, and I miss my favourite season with all the in-between temperatures because we're waiting for it to clear up.
0: Yeah.
5: Anyway.
0: And I think that's why everybody got taken by surprise. That's why the coats have come out today, because it's like, hang on, last week it was boiling and now it's very cool.
5: Yeah.
0: But from what I can see, tomorrow and Saturday will be the coolest morning.

0: of the week. So how cold are we going to go?
1: That's right, yeah. We'll get into single digits. Even at Surfers Paradise, which tends to be a little bit milder, we'll be going down to 9 degrees tomorrow morning, and that's the midwinter average, even though it's just the start of June. Next weekend's going to be even colder. Not so much for nights, because it'll be windy, but for max temps, we'll only be getting 21s.
0: You're right. Actually, from Friday, this is Surfers Paradise, so it'll be even cooler in hinterland areas. Maximum.
1: Oh, for sure. Even Narang, you know, sort of, we'll definitely be getting, you know, single-digit nights, actually, for most of this week. The difference over next weekend is that the days will get cold as well. So what we've got at the moment is an offshore breeze, whether it be westerly, southwesterly, northwesterly, whichever. It's coming off the land, so you get the big changes, big swings from day to night. But when you get a strong southerly, which we'll probably get over the weekend, it's just cold, full stop. Mm. It may stay sunny as well, or Sunday onwards looks a bit dicey, but it'll be mostly offshore and just coastal strip stuff.
0: You know what always takes me by surprise, but it happens every year, Livio, and I'm curious to know if it happens to you. If you're wearing certain soled shoes, you get that static electricity when you get out of the car and you touch the door.
1: Yes, it does happen to me. I'm probably more astute than most people for the first time that happens to me, and it actually happened to me on the weekend.
0: Oh, did it?
1: It's the drop in humidity that does that. Static electricity thrives in low humidity environments, and it's been actually really humid over southeast Queensland essentially since last winter. So
0: yeah, all right. Yeah. Well, look, no complaints here, but tops of 21 from Friday onwards, although it's only Monday, so it feels like a long way off, but it'll fly.
1: One thing you can be assured of is that at least until Sunday, no rain. And in fact, I'd be surprised if you see a cloud.
0: Oh, all right. Okay. Thank you very much. Always lovely to talk to you. Livio Regano from the Bureau of Meteorology.

O'clock News, and today his guest is author and political advisor Ed Koper. Ed is a political advisor. He's a communications consultant who's seen the rage machine of social media up close, and he says that social media has spawned an entire outrage industry which harvests our worst impulses to bait us into constant engagement, and he calls it the era of anger. And he says understanding the machine might just hold the key to unlocking the antidote. A very interesting conversation coming up in just over 5 minutes with Richard Feidler. My name's Nicole Dyer. On behalf of the morning's program, myself and Chloe, have a wonderful Monday. We'll catch you tomorrow from 8:30. It's news time.

0: ABC News. Good morning, I'm Maria Hatzakis. A man charged with attempted murder and arson north of Brisbane has had his case mentioned in court. Jordan Bissell reports.
1: Police allege the 36-year-old set fire to a relative's home in Clontarf on Saturday afternoon. Three people in the house escaped. Among them were Ben Beaumont and Michelle Little, whose 15-year-old son Angus Beaumont was murdered in 2020. Their house has now been destroyed and two neighbouring properties have been damaged. The alleged offender has been charged with three counts of attempted murder and arson as domestic violence offences. His matter was mentioned in the Brisbane Magistrates Court this morning, but he did not appear. He's been remanded in custody and is due to face court via video link on Thursday.
0: The state government is standing by its plans for Brisbane's new Olympic Stadium, despite protests against the project at Victoria Park. Details from Emma Johnson.
2: The Games Infrastructure Authority has now taken control of the site, with fences put up and the area closed to the public since midnight. The move paves the way for construction to begin on the $3.6 billion stadium for the Brisbane 2032 Olympics and Paralympics. Indigenous and community groups want the park protected, citing its cultural and heritage importance. But Deputy Premier Jared Blay has defended the project.
3: Under our plans for the 63,000 Stadium, two-thirds of Victoria Park will be green space.
2: He says the government will announce a contractor to build the stadium in the coming months.
0: Police are investigating a suspicious fire at an abandoned house on the Gold Coast. Emergency services were called to the blaze on Brygon Creek Drive at Upper Coomera about 6 o'clock last night. It took six crews more than 2 hours to bring the blaze under control. No one's been hurt. A crime scene has been declared. Kmart and Shein have denied claims they copied designs from a Queensland fashion brand and have challenged the originality. Kira Jones has the story.
4: The mega brands are among multiple businesses Sabo Skirt alleges copied the designs, patterns, prints and trademarks of 36 different garments. The intellectual property dispute is currently before the federal court. Kmart and Shein have disputed the claims, saying Sabo Skirt's designs were identical or substantially similar to other pre-existing ones. Online retailers Billy Jay and Selfie Leslie also denied any wrongdoing and challenged the design's copyright ownership. The fashion fight will return to court next month.
0: New figures reveal Brisbane house prices have continued to surge, but they're showing signs of stabilising. This report from Joshua McIntosh.
5: The report from Cotality reveals Brisbane dwelling values climbed by 0.9% in May. The median house price has reached $1.23 million, while the median unit price has risen to more than $880,000. But research director Tim Lawless says prices are increasing at about half the rate they were late last year.
6: I think it's a fair expectation that we'll continue to see the rate of growth easing, maybe even moving into some negative movements as we progress through the year.
5: He says interest rate hikes, proposed tax changes and affordability pressures are slowing the market.
0: In sport, Socceroos coach Tony Popovic has selected Italy-based midfielder Christian Volpato in his squad of 26 to contest the World Cup starting this month. His national sport reporter, David Mark.
7: Volpato switched allegiance to Australia just days ago after previously playing national youth football for Italy. The 22-year-old is a huge addition to Popovic's squad, which includes 17 players who have never been to a World Cup. Captain Matthew Ryan and midfielder Matthew Leckie are both going to their fourth tournaments to equal the Australian record held by Tim Cahill and Mark Milligan. The Socceroos have one more warm-up game against Switzerland on Saturday before playing their first World Cup game against Turkey in Vancouver. David Mark, ABC Sport.
0: Queensland's weather, isolated showers over northern Cape York Peninsula, sunny elsewhere. Cairns 27, Townsville and Mount Isa a top of 28, Mackay and Rockhampton 25 degrees, Bundaberg 23. In the southeast, sunny Brisbane, Ipswich, the Gold and Sunshine Coast a top of 22, Logan 21, Toowoomba 16. Looking ahead, sunny tomorrow. 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
14: Winston Churchill had this wonderful definition of a fanatic. A fanatic, he said, is someone who can't change their mind and won't change the subject. Maybe you've got someone that's in your family or in your circle of friends who have, over the last few years or decade or so, become increasingly vocal about their politics and very angry with it. So many people these days seem to have a grievance and an enemy. And God knows there's no shortage of things that are wrong in the world right now. But Ed Cooper is here to tell us how rage is being monetized quite cold-bloodedly by social media platforms. And this has put us in, he says, the era of angertainment. Ed Cooper is a political advisor and communications consultant. Ed has worked for the ALP and for the progressive lobby group GetUp. And Ed says that social media has spawned an entire outrage industry that harvests our worst impulses. Their algorithms deliberately trigger the caveman switch in our brains that keeps us alert for potential threats. And all this to get our attention. The antidote, he says, is to understand this machine and to build guardrails that preserve democracy and heal divisions and protect future generations from the angry clowns who currently rule the attention economy. Ed Cooper's book is called Angertainment. Hello, Ed.
15: Hello, Richard. Thank you for having me on this long, polite conversation hour, which surely must be the antithesis of social media outrage.
14: Well, let's see how it goes.
15: We'll see.
14: We'll see what happens. An example you have of this outrage attention economy is the American restaurant chain called Cracker Barrel. Tell me about what happened when Cracker Barrel, a sort of restaurant of good old boys in the South, decided to change its logo.
15: Yes, though, Cracker Barrel, it's kind of like the truck stop highway, you know, restaurant, very big in the American South. So, look, it's not a bastion of woke lefty ideals by any stretch of the imagination. So Cracker Barrel is declining, the sales are going backwards, and they decide, well, maybe it's time for a refresh, just an update. Let's change the font on our logo to be a little bit clearer, not the old-timey writing. Now, if you then waded onto the internet in the ensuing days and weeks afterwards, you would have thought that they had committed some great hate crime. And in fact, they were accused of, you know, the woke takeover of a cherished American icon. They were accused of sacrificing everything on the altar of diversity, equity, inclusion in the name of the woke mind virus.
14: Now, just to be clear, You're not exaggerating here, are you? This language was used?
15: I'm quoting verbatim. Everyday users on the internet, high-profile characters in the Republican ecosystem like Ted Cruz and Marco Rubio and Ron DeSantis and Donald Trump himself, all of the right-wing talkback radio and Fox News-style TV, and all of these influencers, which is this whole new coterie of people who drive public opinion in America, all they were doing was shouting angrily in all caps about a logo change for an American restaurant. This is emblematic to them of all the ills that are facing in America. And so what do? You shout angrily into the internet and provoke people into this hysteria about what really should be a storm in a highway rest mug.
14: What was the upshot of this? Did Cracker Barrel back down?
15: They backed down. They made a groveling apology to the White House, thanking Donald Trump for his feedback. They deleted the Pride page from their website. And much more worryingly, they lost about $150 million worth of market value because of the criticism and because of the storm. So it had a material impact on the business that not only kind of make them poke their head back in the shell like a turtle, but it also sends this chilling message to any other company in America. And they're not the only ones who face this outrage. And it always ends the same way, that the outrage wins a complete victory and reason hides its head and bows to outrage.
14: Just to be clear, so it can be made clear that this is not a kind of a one-off thing. There's a similar example here when the commissioner from the US Consumer Product Safety Commission talked about research that they had done into the health effects of gas stovetops. Tell me how that unfolded.
15: This is a really brilliant example. So first of all, if we depart from social media outrage for a second and talk about science, you know, the science says that having household gas actually emits toxic gases into your household that are very dangerous to breathe. Now, we should have a policy debate about what we do. Now that we have this scientific information, how do we protect kids? How do we protect, you know, everyone from something that might be poisonous? Unfortunately, in this day and age, it's very hard to do so when you can whip up social media into a frenzy. So the Consumer Product Safety Commission, they just mention it in an offhand comment in an interview with Bloomberg that they're going to look into it. And this is enough to trigger the outrage machine. All of a sudden, you have celebrity chefs taping themselves to their stoves saying, come and take it. You have Charlton Heston with the NRA, from my cold dead hand, come and take my gun. They're doing the same thing, from my cold dead hand, come and take my stove. They want to change the gender of your child and they want to take your gas stove. You know, it becomes this culture war flashpoint. And 24 hours later, Biden administration comes out and says there will be no ban on gas stoves. And of course, anyone who wants to talk about the issue, about what to do about toxic emissions in our household, they won't do so anymore. That's how brutally effective. Within 24 hours, you can kill a policy dead just by this outrageous algorithm-driven conflict bait on social media. It is dominating our public discourse. It is our daily programming. This is what determines politics and society now.
14: Is this the flip side of cancel culture that happens on the left as well? Is this the similar kind of outrage machine?
15: Well, it's the evolution of cancel culture. Cancel culture is all of us appearing very angry at one small thing at any given time. And it can happen because the way that social media algorithms work all point their attention to the same thing at the same time, and it rewards things that trigger outrage. Woe betide anyone who opens their mouth in public anymore, knowing that they can get shouted down. And that it really has an impact on our behaviour, because we know that we have to be curated in an environment where everything will be scrutinised, and there are people out there waiting for you to slip up and waiting for you to leave a little breadcrumb that they can then manufacture into an outrage. And it doesn't take a lot. It's manufactured. Nobody really cares about the logo at Cracker Barrel, right? They don't actually care about it. They are looking for things that they can weaponize into the culture wars, because the culture wars get a lot of clicks. They get a lot of engagement, and that's true power now.
14: One big focus of the attention economy happens during elections. Are you part of the problem here, Ed? I mean, you advise political parties, you advise the Labor Party on how they can pursue policy arguments in campaigns during elections, when the attention economy becomes very, very heated indeed. Are you part of this problem that's exacerbating these kind of tensions?
15: Oh, absolutely, Richard. I'm writing this book not as a, you know, arm's length researcher. I'm a practitioner. My day job is to make people whipped into a frenzy using the internet about political issues. And I've done so for decades now. And that is why I'm ringing the alarm bell, because it is not your grandparents' social media outrage. This is something different. This is something where all proportion is lost. It's all theatre now. Now it is about trying to be more extreme, more ragey, more fringy than everyone else, because the attention economy is won by the things that are more extreme and less consensus-based and less mainstream than what everyone else is saying. And this small tweak to society has fundamentally upset the apple cart of how we interact with each other, how we interact with really important issues, what sets the political agenda of the day, how our relationships with our friends and neighbours are, which groups we should hate, which brands we should hate, which people we should hate. It's all determined by this very simple fact that we are served a diet of information that rewards all the wrong things, not all the healthy things.
14: So it's not really about political ideology at all, then. It's about things like the Cracker Barrel logo. This is why you say the isms of the past don't work very well in describing something like MAGA in the United States. Why not?
15: Absolutely. And this is the fundamental key understanding that I think people should really take away with them, that we think it's about ideology. We think it's about the issue at hand. We think that, okay, this person's really angry about which bathroom trans kids should be able to use in a school, or that this wind turbine is killing whales over there, or that this logo change is destroying everything that we care about. It's not about those issues. Those issues are the raw material that people use to get attention in the attention economy. And so even political movements like MAGA and Trump in America, they don't have a

0: and bring people with us and create the world in our image. That's not what they're doing. They want power through attention, and they know that the way they do that is to put things out there on social media that make us polarized, angry, outraged, at odds with each other, always in a heightened emotional state. And they don't care what the content of that is. The algorithms will determine what issues are going to get clicks, and then the political movements will adopt those issues in order to get those clicks.
1: So the platforms gin up outrage because it galvanizes people's attention and they monetize that. And then the hucksters, the charlatans, the players grab that attention and use it for their own purposes and monetize themselves from that process, in other words.
0: Absolutely. So when I was a kid, all I dreamed about doing was pulling on a Canberra Raiders jersey and being like Mal Meninga or Gary Belcher, right? That was what I aspired to do when I grew up. Kids these days aspire to have large followings on social media. And in order to do that, the best way you can do it is to pick a really abhorrent opinion, to pick a really fringe take on a mainstream issue, or to be more outrageous than all of your other friends, or to say something that will generate more reactions than anyone else, because you are a slave to the algorithm. If you went out there and said, hey, I read about this issue and it's got a lot of good points on both sides, I think it's fairly complex and nuanced, would you like to, you know, hear more, like and subscribe? Nobody's going to hear that. If you go out there and start shouting down your opponents, reducing them to one-dimensional avatars and then hurling, you know, insults at them, or saying that you have a secret cure to cancer by, you know, injecting bleach into your veins, or by saying that there's, you know, a hack that you have to be more jacked than, you know, the other boys and you're going to get more attention if you just follow these beauty tips, that's what's going to get you rewarded. And that is why young people have these really extreme views. Young men have the same views on women as men in their 70s at the moment. And that, if that doesn't make us stop and think something has gone wrong with the information diet, then we're not paying enough attention.
1: Today on With Ed Cooper, Ed is a political consultant. He's been inside the rage machine that exists within the social media platforms and the people who try to harness that rage. So why are humans so vulnerable to this stuff, Ed? What is the little button in our heads that the algorithms and social media keep trying to punch in our heads?
0: Well, we have an algorithm in our heads, and it's very ancient, right? Humans haven't changed biologically for tens of thousands of years, and every part of us is there for a very good reason. Evolution has decided that everything we do has a purpose. And the same is true of anger and outrage. They're really important emotions. Anger is really important to communicate when something is wrong or something is not as it should be in the world, when there's some violation against your moral code. And outrage is how we bond together with those in our tribe to collectively correct that wrong. We use our anger collectively, and that's a good thing. That's an evolutionary tool. And in fact, anger is so powerful an emotion, it overrides our own self-interest. If I'm there in my village and I see a Viking horde coming over the hill, I will pick up my sword or pitchfork and go and try and defeat them to protect my village, even if I die in the process, because my emotional response to that threat is stronger than my self-interest. This is how we are hardwired. Now, our brains were built for an era when we had to deal with Viking hordes. Our brains weren't built for an era where we had a constant torrent of outrage that is dressed up as threats. We are tuned to perceive threat. And what do we get on social media? Post after post after post of things that feel threatening. This triggers our ancient threat response. And our ancient threat response is to band together with others and get really angry. Now, instead of picking up a pitchfork, what does that look like now? They've made the expression of anger really easy. We share it, we comment, we post, we shout back into the ether. We get into these internet fights with people who disagree with us. These are normal evolutionary reactions. It's our information systems that have changed, and they're just not compatible with our ancient emotional systems that are designed to be positive things, now they've become very negative things.

0: I was just talking about this with Jimmy Wales the other day, that the internet allows us to voice opinions like we're in our car, as opposed to being on the street. On the street, we run into people, there's a kind of an expectation of civility, because, you know, if you say something hideously rude, well, there's always a risk someone's going to punch you in the head, or there'll be consequences for that. But in your car, or at your computer terminal, you can yell abuse as loud as you like, in the confidence that you really won't be punished or suffer any consequences for that.
1: Yeah, outrage is, by design, a really risky activity normally, as same as anger. And all of the moderating forces around us normally try to discourage escalation of anger. So you've got a good example. If I bump into you in the street and we have a heated argument, there's some physical danger, if not just some social cost to, you know, not getting along with you.
0: Shouting in the street. Is regarded as being quite mad.
1: It's frowned upon. And now let's take some angry social media comment from the internet and let's give an actor, you know, that script to go stand in the middle of town square and shout that at the top of their lungs. Everyone would, you'd lock them up, right? They'd be certifiable. But it's very normal on the internet because the cost of our anger is removed and the rewards are amplified. People giving you clapbacks, giving you likes. We all have a great time being angry on social media, where we're supposed to be really uncomfortable being angry in real life.
0: So the algorithm of Facebook and the other platforms is to keep putting stuff in front of us that will prod our animal spirits and get our attention. Is this purely just so we might glance at the ad in the sidebar? Is that what the whole point of this exercise is?
1: The goal of the social media platforms is to keep you there as long as possible. They are viral advertising machines at the end of the day. We live in an attention economy, which really means that human beings have finite attention. And when we have infinite content, the things that grab our attention will be rewarded. Now, that's what advertisers do. Do something that grabs someone's attention to your brand or your ad, you're selling something, and people are going to pay attention to it.
0: So are you saying there's someone sitting in these social media platforms or a group of people going, quite cold-bloodedly going, how can we make someone upset, trick the algorithm into presenting more and more provocative material just so we can hopefully get them to glance at the ad? Is that it? Is that all it is, really?
1: They're not sitting in a basement in Silicon Valley thinking, how do I destroy the world with viral outrage machines?
0: No, how do I sell ads?
1: Yeah,
0: though?
1: They're sitting there in Silicon Valley saying, how do I design an algorithm that keeps people engaged? And the way they do that is to have the algorithm map to human emotions. And now the problem with that is the strongest emotions we feel are negative ones. And so if as long as you have a system that maps to our human emotional regulation, you are always going to have things that win that make us angry, that make us scared, that make us outraged.
0: I heard you talking to the guys from the Batuta Advocate, and they were saying that the politics of this seem a lot like the politics of the cab driver. You get into a cab, the taxi driver had been listening to talkback radio all day, and if you're unlucky, he'd just fill your ear with this stuff. But here's the thing. You'd get out of the cab after that. It feels like we live in a world of cab driver opinion now.
1: Yeah, it's a really great analogy. People have always had their uninformed opinions that they want to tell you about. But the cab driver had an audience of one, and the cab driver couldn't walk in here and pick up a microphone and broadcast his or her opinions. The equivalent of the world we live in now is that every cab driver who has an uninformed opinion has a media platform. And in fact, we are going to pay attention to the cab driver that has the worst opinion, that has the most uninformed and conspiracy-laden take on current affairs. They're going to be the one that are the media barons of our new media empire.
0: You've witnessed how an emotion, an angry emotion, can become contagious. You're right. When you went to an anti-globalisation rally in London in the year 2000, tell me how the emotion shifted amongst that crowd.
1: Now, the story about the protest in London is really about something that started as very peaceful and quite a happy and joyful gathering. A lot of hippies and flower children, everyone was deeply connected over all these positive emotions and common purpose that all brought us down to the protest. And then all of a sudden, the police decided to act, as sometimes they do at protests. They charged with horses. They boxed us in as protesters. And of course, that changed the emotional tenor of events. our very primal

0: instincts of not just being boxed in and cornered, which is, as you would know, for any animal is the biggest threat you can feel, but also became tribal. And our in-group turned our shared emotions from these positive ones to anger. And you could see it ripple through the crowd. And I'm not immune either. And it came and washed over me. And my chants turned to shouts. Other protesters started smashing windows and looting and rioting and vandalizing. And this is what happens at the climax of every protest or gathering where anger spreads through it. We lose control of our faculties and our animal brains take over and we become one organism that shares and spreads its anger. Now, exactly the same thing happens on social media. It turns out you don't have to be physically next to the person who's angry to catch their viral anger. Emotion spreads on social media just as it does in real life. So we have unwittingly built these machines that collectively make us angry every single day that we spend time on them. And that has an incredibly negative effect, not just on our mental health, but on our shared common purpose as well.
1: The most dangerous aspect of this is how it's spilling over into politics. You know, one of the reasons why we have parliaments is so we can get through the messy business of conflicting, competing political ideas and interests through debate, and the end result is almost always compromise. And it's ugly to see up close because you end up with something that's very imperfect from everyone's point of view, but you end up with something that most people can live with at least, or at least tolerate, because the alternative is violence or the pretense under like Nazism or Stalinism that we all agree on this stuff because the dear leader said so. So it's the least worst solution is parliamentary democracy. But alongside this new theatre of angertainment that you're talking about, we get this kind of contempt for compromise. How much does this concern you, Ed?
0: This is everything. So if you think about why we have that consensus-based politics, what are the forces that drive that? Well, there is an information system that veers to the mainstream when you talk about traditional legacy media. There are voters in the middle that parties have to appeal to or else be booted out of office. There are the conventional ways of expressing outrage, like protests or, you know, media meltdown, that would traditionally be triggered if a political group veered too far from the mainstream. All of those forces, as well as the interpersonal dynamics of not pissing off your neighbour, meant that consensus is the only solution to succeed within that environment. Now, every single one of those has been thrown out the window in a world where there are political rewards for people that polarise and incite and are more extreme. So now you have a system where anyone saying the mainstream consensus can't get heard over the noise of the people saying the extreme thing. The political actors know this. So are we living in an era where people like Donald Trump, Pauline Hanson, Nigel Farage, are we living in an era where the times are suiting their sort of politics? Or do they recognise how to be successful in this era? And so they adopt the politics of being more extreme, of beating on migrants, of saying things that they know will get social media attention, legacy media attention will follow. And then all of a sudden, all we're doing is talking about them. Well, they've just won in the attention economy. And the attention economy rewards the extreme, whereas our political consensus, that beautiful feature of Australian democracy that rewards people who don't veer too far from the mainstream, that's gone out the window. And that's very concerning, because all of the things that go out the window with it are the things that we enjoy, the policies that we've reached by consensus.
1: What has this done for the acceptance of the idea of violence in the name of a political cause within democracies like Australia?
0: Well, we can look into our crystal ball by looking at America, because America is much further evolved down the path towards the full realization of this type of politics. Constant outrage, constant polarization, divided to the point of civil war. And what's the news that we see coming out of American politics every week now is some act of violence.

0: violence. There was a shooter at the White House. There was a shooter at the White House Correspondents' Dinner. There are now several attempts on Trump's life. There's government violence against immigrants on the streets every day, and also citizens. And this is the logical endpoint of a system that rewards incitement on social media, is to have real-world violence as the conclusion. And the academics who look at political violence can all confirm that the more heightened political rhetoric is, the more real-world violence follows. Now, what do we get on social media? Pure heightened political rhetoric. And so, of course, the more we see of this, the more violence we're going to see in the real world.
1: Today I'm with Ed Koper. Ed is a political communications consultant. He's written a book called Angertainment. More coming up after the headlines on ABC Radio. It's 28 minutes to midday.
2: Maria Hatzakis with ABC News. A man charged with attempted murder and arson north of Brisbane has had his case mentioned in court. Police allege the 36-year-old set fire to a relative's home in Clontarf on Saturday afternoon. Three people in the house escaped unharmed. Construction of Brisbane's Olympic Stadium is pressing ahead despite protests against the project at Victoria Park. The Games Infrastructure Authority has now taken control of the site and it's been closed to the public. One Nation leader Pauline Hanson says she's shocked by new polling that suggests her party's the most popular in Australia. The Redbridge survey conducted for the Australian Financial Review shows One Nation with 31% of the vote. New figures show Brisbane home prices

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1: Ed Koper is a political communications consultant who has seen the rage machine of the social media platforms up close. Platforms that are specifically designed to stoke outrage, simply to get and hold people's attention so they can monetize it. And on top of that, there's a new group of people who've learned how to capture that outrage for themselves. Ed's book is called Angertainment. So this brings us to entertainment. We've done the anger, now here's the entertainment aspect of it, Ed. What does entertainment do with all this white noise that's being spewed across our consciousnesses? How is this being harnessed?
2: Well, you will have seen throughout every era, throughout every culture, throughout every religion, through human history, entertainment is used as a way to capture the attention of the masses, usually to direct it in some social or political will. So you go back to the ancient Greek dramas, there was always a moral cautionary tale about that because it was an oral society with an oral tradition and you had to communicate important information. And the way you communicate important information is through entertainment. And it's no different these days. The whole advertising industry is built around entertaining us and then monetizing those eyeballs once we've given those eyeballs over to the entertainment. What we have now is the world where entertainment comes in the form of cultural influencers and creators and political influencers as well. If you want to be entertaining to the point of getting people's attention now, you have to natively speak the language of social media. That's where we get our entertainment from. And so you'll see a lot of important information now is dressed up in really attention-grabbing rappers. You know, you might have someone on TikTok doing their makeup routine while also talking to you about whatever the issue of the day is. Or you have the new era of political stunts. If you want to get a political message through, you'll have someone like Kid Rock taking an AK-47 and shooting up a case of Bud Light to protest that beer brand having a promotion with a transgender influencer. So if you have this marriage of anger, our most powerful emotion, and entertainment, which is whatever grabs our attention, this is the formidable force. If you can crack that formula, the world is yours these days.
1: You see political contests becoming more and more like professional wrestling. Please explain how. Please explain. There we go.
2: Well, the form of entertainment that's really useful analogy is professional wrestling, you know, the fake caricature version like Hulk Hogan and The Rock. And what happens in wrestling is it pays attention to our most base primal instincts and we have emotional response. We boo the villain, we cheer the hero, and we are completely entertained because we suspend our disbelief. We know it's not real. Spoiler alert for any of your listeners who thought that wrestling is real.
1: But part of the enjoyment of wrestling is you know it's not real.
2: Exactly.
1: And it's funny. It's funny because that it's people acting out this kind of...
2: We are part of this spectacle because we suspend our disbelief. And the concept in wrestling is called kayfabe. It's the idea that we know what we are watching is fake, but we don't care because we are entertained. Now, this is what a lot of people don't realise about political theatre these days. They look at people like a Trump supporter and say, well, how could they possibly believe that? Or how could they support a candidate who's trashing all of our conventions so much? The supporters know it's not true. The supporters are suspending their disbelief. They love the spectacle. They're part of the spectacle. They see every crazy thing that Trump does as a middle finger to the establishment. So the more that you get pissed off at it, the better the kayfabe for them, the better their wrestler is winning against your wrestler.
1: So the point is it doesn't need to be true, but it needs to feel authentic to them then. There's the truth in that. That's how the truth is perceived.
2: We're tribal creatures and a wrestling match is where you pick a side and you go for your wrestler to defeat the bad.

0: baddies. And you look at throughout, you know, the geopolitical history of America, the baddies in wrestling were Iraqi or Iranian or Soviet. And of course, you know, they mirrored the geopolitical enemies of the day, because we pick a tribe and we want to suspend our rational and reason-based parts in our brain for him to smash the skull of the other guy. So we know it's fake when we're watching it in a wrestling context. And in a political context, we know it's not true, but we don't care. It's a tribal thing. There was this great experiment that these researchers did in America where they showed a photo of Trump's 2016 inauguration crowd next to Obama's 2008 inauguration crowd. Now, there are clearly far less people in the Trump photo than the Obama photo. It is empirical visual fact that anyone with eyes can see. And all of the Republican voters, when asked which photo has more people in it, they answer the Trump one. They know it's not true. That's the kayfabe. That's their guy. That's the team. We suspend all of our rational and reason-based parts when we are our tribal, you know, in-group based creatures. And what is politics? It's a tribal in-group. It's a team.
1: Donald Trump has been going to wrestling matches for decades, long before he ever entered into politics. He seems to get that aspect of politics as wrestling better than anyone. And I just wonder if you can sort of see those recent tweets of his where he's talked about wiping out Iranian civilization, that kind of wacky stuff he's been putting into tweets. It's kind of like a wrestler's boast. Maybe we can see it in those terms.
0: He is in the WWE Hall of Fame, the Wrestling Hall of Fame.
1: He's literally in that.
0: He is literally in the Hall of Fame.
1: Right.
0: And he would host the WWE events in Trump Tower and his casinos and venues. And if you think about, if you've ever watched a Trump political rally, there's chants start in the crowd and he kind of paces back and forth. And just at the climax, he'll lean into the microphone and deliver an impeccable one-liner to rapturous applause from all of his supporters. Now, if you've ever watched a wrestling match, they all start by these long monologues and chants. And just at the climax, the wrestler will deliver some brilliant one-liner and the crowd goes into raptures. You know, the similarities between the two are incredible. And the theatre of whipping your supporters into a frenzy, getting them to suspend all rational thought, getting them to let their emotion take over, they have a wonderful time and you spin a multi-billion dollar entertainment juggernaut out of it at the same time. Now, what have they done with MAGA? They have spun an unprecedented political entertainment juggernaut out of exactly the same kind of theatre. And we spend way too much time arguing with the merits of what he's saying, the policy arguments, the factual corrections. That's not going to play. That's not going to fly. You wouldn't jump in the wrestling ring and say, hold on, guys. He's actually an actor. You know, this isn't true. This is just entertainment. We know it's entertainment.
1: So the politics of the left these days is pretty gloomy. It's pretty mournful in its tone. Is Trump's insight to make MAGA fun for his followers?
0: There's nothing inherent to a conservative ideology that makes it win the attention economy. There's nothing inherent to left-wing ideology that makes it lose the attention economy. It's the way we tell our stories, the way we communicate, the way we connect with the people that are listening that determines what's going to win those story wars. Now, Trump is a natural at that. He's a native for the algorithm. Maybe that's accidental. Maybe he's a genius. It doesn't really matter. The way he talks about the world, reducing everything to very emotive, simple, stripped of all nuance taglines that are designed to whip his crowd into a frenzy, that's what wins.
1: Does angertainment, your phrase, have a natural political home at all? Maybe its only home is some kind of nihilistic outrage, because you're talking about conservatives here, but these are conservatives who want to tear stuff down, which is the very opposite of what it means to conserve things. There's no ideological coherence to any of this, is there?
0: Angertainment is ideologically agnostic. It is a system of communicating information in a new ecosystem that is dominated by social media. The content doesn't matter. the style does. You can put any information in an angertainment style if you want to win on social media.

0: reason that populists on the right are ascendant at the moment is they've just been the first to cotton on to how to game the algorithm. They've been the first to cotton on to the fact that the world has changed and you can now weaponize these information delivery systems to get your way, to build political power. Anyone can do that. We've seen examples of people doing it on the left. You see people like Zohran Mamdani in New York or Alexandria Ocasio-Cortez, they speak social media natively and they've been able to amass millions of followers in so doing because their message is fit for the platforms that it's on. They're not trying to take an old school policy announcement and then shoehorn it uncomfortably into an Instagram reel. They natively speak the language of the internet, and that's really important.
1: Today I'm with Ed Copeland. He's written a book called Angertainment. What has the rise of social media personalities done to the news? We know how that the internet hollowed out the news business and has made newspapers increasingly unprofitable and almost extinct in many places. What's it done to the world of news, the rise of these personalities that can harness all the white noise of outrage ginned up by the platforms?
0: They are our new newsmakers. The statistics are shocking about the amount of information that people think is news comes from social media. So 2025 was the first year globally where social media overtook news as the place that people get their news. So traditional news outlets like radio, newspapers, TV, websites even, social media is now a bigger source of news than all of those. And if you look at young people's information diets, it's even more so. And there's been some very, very serious consequences as a result, because there is no filter on social media for the quality of information. There are no journalistic standards or ethics that an institution like the ABC is beholden to. It is the absolute wild, wild west. So the more that people migrate off traditional fact-based news onto social media, the more they are exposed to information that can come from anyone without a qualified opinion. And so what's the net result of this? You see very disturbing rates of young men who adhere to very misogynistic views. You see very disturbing rates of young women who are getting health advice from influencers who have no medical qualifications and are pushing treatments like burning in tan lines or sun gazing. Yes, that is what it sounds like. It's staring at the sun for health benefits.
1: Curing cancer with fruit juice, that kind of thing.
0: Exactly, exactly. And you look, when this takes over the news ecosystem, you look at the US, this is now dominating the political health apparatus as well. RFK Jr. is the health secretary there, the most senior health official in the government, has been plucked straight from all of these Instagram and TikTok-style health conspiracies. The Surgeon General is someone who adheres to all of these anti-vaccination conspiracies and the idea that we should make America healthy again by throwing out conventional medicine. And this is increasingly what our view of the world becomes when your news source is social media. So we need desperately to find a way to take traditional media standards and ethics and move them over to social media, because people are not going to move back. We have to find a way to get information through in a way that upholds all of the really crucial standards that you yourself as a journalist and everyone else here at the ABC adhere to. That's the challenge, or else we're going to go further and further down this very dark rabbit hole.
1: Whenever an Australian gathers together with a Canadian, one of the first things that comes up in conversation is, what the hell has happened to our mad uncle America, which is now talking about ingesting bleach to cure COVID? Why have Australia and Canada been far less susceptible, it seems, to the toxic effects of the social media platforms through our political system and through our culture? These seem to be both much more coherent, more intact societies. Do you have a theory on that, Ed?
0: It's absolutely crucial that we get to the bottom of this reason, because we need to protect the things in Australia that prevent us going as far down the road as America has become. They are incredibly polarised compared to Australia and Canada and other countries, similar Western democracies, and there is more violence in politics there. What are the things about Australia that prevent us from heading down that road?

0: There are a few that are important to cherish. The first is in our political ecosystem. Compulsory voting and preferential voting are cherished institutions that we must protect at all costs. In America, to be successful in politics, you have to be more extreme than your competitor. You have to appeal to the most engaged and enthusiastic supporters of your base. In Australia, to be successful, you have to appeal to the types of people that would never vote in America, either in the primary system where 30 or 40 people gather in some rainy hall in a far-flung county to pick the, you know, the biggest MAGA star of their town, right through to the general election where it's really hard to vote. And you've got to be really motivated, and it's on a Tuesday, and you have to wait in line for hours. And that's if you haven't been taken off the rolls or you live in a gerrymandered district. You know, all of these things that make it hard to vote. In Australia, your vote, if it doesn't go to your preferred candidate, it goes to your next choice. And if you have everyone turning out to vote, then it forces everyone to adopt the closest candidate that aligns to their position rather than just the loudest or the most extreme. Now, don't get me wrong, we're not immune in Australia. The attention that goes to politicians who have the Angertainment playbook still happens in Australia, but it's really important we cherish those political institutions. And the second important thing to consider is the cultural differences in Australia and America. America is much more individualised. It wants to put people on a pedestal. And Australia is much more community-oriented and collectivist. We want to knock people off their pedestal. The more attention someone gets in Australia, probably a net negative. The more attention you get in America, you have to get that.
1: So we're saying God bless the tall poppy syndrome, are we?
0: It has some unintended benefits that we never realised. And when Australians head to the polls, they are much more likely to be thinking about the greater good. And that is a wonderful cultural trait that we have in Australia. Long may it continue.
1: Well, here's another thing. I think there's a greater culture of civility in Australia too. On election days, you've got to trot down around about midday or, you know, to a primary school or something or a church. There's a bit of a festival of democracy going on. There's the sausage sizzle and a fundraiser going on for the local scout troop or for the school band or something. There's not a very long wait in the queue. It's all done very nicely. The booths are made out of recyclable cardboard. We just seem, as a country, to do this very, very well.
0: And you know the best thing to look out for on election day at the booth is, say, a Liberal Party volunteer will say, hey, I need to go to the bathroom, to the Labor Party volunteer. Could you hold my spot and hold these pamphlets for me? The Labor Party volunteer might even give out their pamphlets while they're gone, right? There is so much civility around Australian politics, and we are much less likely to engage in the culture wars like Americans do, where they are so polarised. All they can see is the tribal affiliation of the political identity that others share.
1: Well, then you have an enemy, not an opponent then. That's
0: exactly,
1: the
0: exactly. So, you know, I might be talking to someone down at the pub who is watching the cricket with me on the big screen and we get on like a house on fire. If things turn to politics and I found out we're on different political teams, we might disagree. But that might not be how I see them, as the totality of them in a person. The trouble is when we are surrounded by social media political outrage, all we ever see is the political tribe. All we ever see is people as opponents. We don't see the humans behind that, and we don't connect over the things that keep us together, that we share in common. We look at the differences we have that tear us apart. And that's what happens in America. You know, in a lot of states, your political identity is on your driver's license. They wear their political identities much more openly and publicly than in Australia. You will meet someone and they will proudly declare, I'm a Democrat, I'm a Republican. I don't think I've ever met anyone in Australia upon their introduction who says, I'm a Liberal, I'm a Labor, I'm a Green.
1: That would be considered weird.
0: It would be weird in Australia. Yeah. And so we're likely to see each other as three-dimensional humans, not one-dimensional political caricatures.
1: Steve Bannon, former advisor to Donald Trump, has his own very successful podcast, talked about a political tactic that he used for the Trump campaign, which he called famously flooding the zone with shit, which means spewing out so many falsehoods or outrageous thought bubbles, throwing all that stuff out so that the opponents don't know what to respond. All they do is get upset. Why do you think trying to fact check falsehoods in this situation doesn't work?
0: Well, if you continuously

0: assault people with things that are outrageous, with things that are outside the politically acceptable normal consensus, then they will not have a chance to engage with them meaningfully. If you think about how politics used to work, we had something called the Overton window, right? We can only talk about things that are socially and politically acceptable, things that are within the Overton window. And if anyone goes outside that window, then, you know, no one will listen to them. Trump and Bannon have thrown that idea out the window because the ability for them to say something so extreme, and we scramble a response and we scramble a fact correction and mobilize the normal apparatus of responding to something that needs to be corrected. And by the time you've done that, it's something else.
1: So you think the point is then to have people understand that this is just kayfabe. It's blather, in other words.
0: It's
1: is that theater. What you want?
0: It's theatre. It is spectacle.
1: So rather than try and fact check it, you think, just recognise it for what it is?
0: It is spectacle designed to capture attention. And it is designed to distract you from the things that you should be paying attention to. I mean, if we look at the threads of who is financing this sort of political campaign, it's all industries that don't want you to reform anything. They don't want you to change. You know, there's a lot of, you know, the Koch brothers in the US, these great industrialists who make money on fossil fuels. They fund the anti-trans hysteria to protect their fossil fuel interests. Now, why would they do that? It's got nothing to do with them. Well, it's because they get this. The more that we are shouting angrily at each other, the more that we are flitting from one outrage to the next, the less attention we are paying to what we should be paying attention to, which are the very real crises of our time, which require an incredibly nuanced, complex, and consensus-based response if we're going to navigate them quickly. Can we do that in the era of social media outrage? That's the real question we should be asking.
1: Well, then I suppose if you want to find an antidote to all this, we've got to go to the root of the cause of this, which is the outrage machine to begin with that exists on the social media platform. My solution personally is to delete the apps. Is that what you're suggesting here, delete the apps?
0: There are so many solutions that all have to happen at once. And obviously, an incredibly important thing is that we recognize if these problems are caused by the time we spend yelling at the avatars of each other online, of course we have to spend more time reconnecting with real humans in the flesh. And that's going to be really healthy for us, just, you know, writ large, not just for our body politic. That's just a very good idea in general. The more time we spend in the real world with each other, the less likely we are to be angry at each other to the point of polarization.
1: Or to violence, for that matter.
0: Or to violence, which is the logical endpoint to all of this. And so if you withdraw from social media, it will be good for you personally. It will not fix the system where everyone else is still getting their diet of information from places that should not be our town square.
1: So what do you think should be done then? You're talking about regulation here, government regulation?
0: It has to be part of it. It's not all of it, but it has to be part of it. The crisis we are in exists because there are rewards, monetary and other, for people who make a certain type of content. And the platforms need to take away those rewards, replace those rewards for things that encourage consensus, positive emotions, policy reform that actually helps, not hurts, things that bring us together, things that build bridges, right? They choose what gets rewarded. They choose what can be monetized. They choose what will get enough engagement to be monetized. And the very first thing they need to do is to take away the dog treat when the dog fouls your rug, right? That the current system is giving a dog treat every time your dog fouls your rug. They need to take away those rewards.
1: I'm a Gen Xer and I was an early adopter of the internet. And I remember the ideology floating around the early internet proposed by the Electronic Freedom Foundation, which was very libertarian. It was like, keep governments out of the internet because they'll just try to infringe upon our freedom of speech. And this is going to be a helpful democratic movement to get people on the internet and have a peaceful exchange of views and the like. It hasn't worked out that way. But it still has that lingering libertarianism running right through it. Most of the owners of these very same social media platforms that are injecting this poison into the system are very, very libertarian and donate very heavily to causes that support their libertarian politics. It'd be a real fight to try and regulate these platforms, isn't it, Ed?
0: We have to abandon the notion that the internet and social media is currently an open libertarian marketplace of ideas. It is not.

0: It is censorship through algorithmic amplification. And that's what a lot of people don't see. They see any government intervention to say, oh, that's going to tell us what we can and can't say. Well, at the moment, we are censored because the algorithm decides, someone in Silicon Valley decides that you can only see a certain type of content. That is a form of censorship. Imagine if we changed the ABC charter to say that every news bulletin had to begin with a cab driver coming in here and yelling into your microphone about some lizard man conspiracy theory taking over the British royal family. We would not call that freedom of speech. We would call that, well, why are we forcing this information onto everyone? And that's what social media algorithms do. So we have to just change our perceptions that this is an open marketplace. It's not. The thumb is on the scale for certain types of content. I would love for it to be an open marketplace. Let's reward things based on their merits, not based on whatever the viral advertising machine decides is going to keep people engaged for a long time. That would be a fantastic solution if it was libertarian.
1: Amazing speaking with you, Ed, and thank you very much for your insights.
0: Thank you, Richard. It's been a pleasure.
1: Ed Koper's book is called Angertainment.
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1: Today's conversation with Ed Koper was made on the lands of the Gadigal people. The producer was Maggie Morris. Executive producer is Eliza Kirsch. I'm Richard Feidler. Thanks for listening.

0: ABC News, good afternoon. I'm Michael Bausch. New figures show Australia's home care system continues to face severe backlogs. Quarterly data from the Health Department reveals more than 100,000 older people are still waiting for approved packages. The number of recipients rose by 17,000 since December, taking the total to about 365,000. Health Minister Mark Butler says substantial work is needed to bridge the care gap.
1: There's also an historic increase in demand as a particular generation comes into the aged care system. So satisfying all of that demand is going to be a very difficult job for government. We don't have any higher priority than a good aged care system.
0: Brisbane home prices have continued to climb over the past month. Figures from Cotality show dwelling values rose by 0.9% in May. The median house price has reached $1.23 million, while the median unit price has climbed to more than $880,000. But research director Tim Lawless says the pace has eased.
2: Well, we've seen the rate of growth on a monthly basis pretty much halve from where it was back in November last year, which seems to be a cyclical peak. We're seeing housing values rising a bit more than 2% month on month. Now we're seeing the market rising a little bit less than 1%.
0: Defence analysts say it's still unclear if the US or Australia will benefit most from the revamped AUKUS deal. Australia was meant to get a mix of new and used nuclear-powered submarines, but now only second-hand Virginia-class ones will be delivered by the US. Dr. Ewan Graham from the Australian Strategic Policy Institute says it's too early to make a call on how that'll play out.
3: Like many things in AUKUS, we won't know probably until it's run significant way through its lifespan. I think the main point about pursuing things in partnership is that there is a partner who's willing to provide that capability.
0: The Royal Commissioner examining anti-Semitism has rejected a federal government bid to keep information about counter-terror funding confidential. Here's political reporter Lexi Junawick.
4: The government had wanted to keep cabinet documents relating to resourcing of counter-terrorism by the Commonwealth secret under public interest immunity claims. But Commissioner Virginia Bell has ruled she requires access to the documents to determine whether intelligence and law enforcement agencies perform to maximum effectiveness in the context of the Bondi Beach terror attack. Attorney General Michelle Rowland's office says the rulings confirm the Commonwealth is fully cooperating with the Commission to provide the documents it needs to effectively undertake its inquiry.

0: inquiry.
1: North Queensland police are searching for a person accused of threatening teenagers with a machete in Townsville at the weekend. Chloe Shimicki reports.
2: Police have made an appeal for information after the alleged armed robbery in the suburb of Kerwin on Saturday afternoon. They say two 13-year-old boys were riding an e-scooter along Tapiolis Avenue when a person got out of a vehicle and brandished a machete. Police say the person then followed the teenagers, threatened them, and eventually stole the e-scooter. Neither boy was injured. Police are appealing for anyone with information or footage of a stolen Toyota Kluger with registration 113 KEQ to come forward.
1: A US-led study shows a new experimental drug could almost double the survival time of patients with advanced pancreatic cancer. A trial was carried out involving about 500 people whose cancer had spread to other organs. It found the median survival time for those who took the drug was just over a year, compared with about 6.5 months for those who had chemotherapy. University of Minnesota researcher Dr. Emil Liu says it could be a game changer.
3: We're really hopeful that in the coming weeks it will be available. I think my understanding is it might be more towards end of summer, but obviously I hope with the news spreading far and wide today, I hope that I can go back to my clinic in the coming weeks and be able to prescribe this readily under FDA approval and have it more accessible.
1: To finance on the markets, the ASX 200 is down 28 points to 8,704. The Australian dollar's worth 71.84 US cents. Queensland's weather fine across the state today. Just a few showers for northern Cape York. Brisbane's heading for a top of 21. A few showers tomorrow for the southern interior near the border. Fine elsewhere. Brisbane 10 to 24. Fine about the southeast on Wednesday and Thursday. Mostly fine for Friday. 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
4: Good afternoon. This is The World Today. I'm Andy Park coming to you from Gadigal Land in Sydney. Thanks for your company. This Monday, auction clearance rates at their lowest level since the start of the pandemic as national house prices stagnate. And emotional scenes in Laos where rescuers in a flooded cave system retrieve four people.
5: They got four out.
6: I don't like throwing words like miracle or prayers around at all, but yeah, I am just truly in awe.
4: First, though, One Nation has overtaken Labor to become Australia's most popular political party in a new post-budget poll out today. The Redbridge poll shows One Nation leading Labor on primary votes 31% to 28%. Analysts say it points to a wider feeling across the electorate that the country is heading in the wrong direction. Here's Bridget Fitzgerald.
7: For close to three decades, One Nation has operated on the fringes of Australian politics. But thanks to a recent surge in support, it appears to be sitting firmly in the mainstream. Pauline Hanson is the party leader.
8: I'm actually a bit shocked by it, actually.
7: Polling from the Australian Financial Review, the Redbridge Group and Accent Research found support for One Nation is up 4% since April. One Nation's primary vote is sitting at 31%, ahead of Labor, which fell 3 points to 28%. Pauline Hanson says she believes voters are turning to One Nation as they continue to struggle with cost of living pressures.
8: The median price of a house, that's just out of control. It's ridiculous. And then people all feel, well, what hope is there? Are my children or am I ever going to own my own home?
7: With the polls showing One Nation could overtake the Coalition as the official party of opposition, Senator Hanson was asked on ABC Brisbane if migrant communities should fear her party, given its long history of anti-immigration sentiment. She says her party welcomes people of all backgrounds, but that she stands by the statement she made in the 90s that Australia was being, quote, swamped by Asians.
8: Look, I'm not going into it because we've done this all before and I'm not going into it again. You've got to look at the mix of any nationality coming to the country to make sure it's not going to change the makeup. Go and ask people in Fiji how they feel about it. the dominant factor of Indians coming into the country. They feel they've lost their country.
7: One Nation MP Barnaby Joyce, who defected from the Nationals late last year, told Channel 9 that while it was an indicator, not a vote, the poll results show people are fed up with the major parties.
0: We just get a litany of basically talking points and then the continual sort of left-wing socialisation of both

0: the economics and our property. And at the same time, the debt, to be quite frank, under both governments, keeps going through the roof.
1: The poll found that just 23% of voters felt that last month's federal budget was good for the nation, while 55% of respondents believed it would be bad. Labor's budget, which laid out major changes to tax concessions like negative gearing and the capital gains tax discount, was unpopular with older voters, but it also failed to win over the millennial and Gen Z first home buyer cohort that it was appealing to. Former Prime Minister Tony Abbott has just been elected as the new Liberal Party president.
2: Obviously, we are in a degree of competition with other parties and voices on the centre-right. But in the end, our opponent, our enemy, if you like, is a really bad Labor government, a really bad Green-left Labor government, which in its budget assault on aspiration and wealth creation, I think is, frankly, un-Australian.
1: Labor, however, says the polling should be taken with a grain of salt. Mark Butler is the Minister for Health and Ageing.
3: We're 2 years out from an election. There'll be, you know, a million polls between now and the election day, which will determine future government. But I think we all understand that households are under enormous pressure right now. They have been for a period of time.
1: Political analysts are saying the numbers should concern both Labor and the Coalition. Dr. Jill Shepherd is an Associate Professor in Politics at the ANU.
4: I think Labor's been probably a little bit reluctant to grapple with the reality of rising One Nation support, thinking that it is just a coalition problem. But when you get up to these sorts of numbers, it is across the board, and it is a universal challenge to not just the major parties, but to the sort of existing political system. And I think in a week that we have just talked about the budget, at the same time voters are getting, you know, letters from their banks telling them that their mortgage rates have gone up again, it feels like this is a political system that is increasingly out of touch with most voters' daily concerns.
1: Dr. Shepherd says One Nation's appeal is that they're different, but she says for now, polls like this fuel the party's momentum.
4: If there was a three-horse race between Liberal Party, Labor Party and One Nation would be ahead. And then that means downstream that we're talking about them. So the next poll will probably see more voters say they'll vote for One Nation. And this becomes a bit of a perpetuating cycle. We saw this with the Teals as well, that the same group, Redbridge, released a poll before the 2022 election that suggested that they might win Goldstein in Victoria, and then you did see voters start to flock to the Teals as a viable alternative. We're seeing that now with One Nation. I think we're going to see this cycle go on a little bit longer before it stops, but it's really incumbent on the major parties now to respond and talk to us like we're normal people.
5: That's Dr. Jill Shepherd from the ANU, ending Bridget Fitzgerald's report. The first detailed snapshot of the housing market since the budget has been released. Across Australia, house prices are stagnating, while auction clearance rates are at the lowest level since the first month of the pandemic. The full impact of the federal government's negative gearing and capital gains tax reforms on the housing market will take more time to understand, but one real estate agent believes it's a promising time for first home buyers and those looking to upgrade their residence. Here's Kimberly Price.
6: After three successive interest rate rises and major tax reform unveiled in the federal budget, the housing market is starting to shift. The latest data from property analytics platform Cotality shows home values across the nation are flatlining.
7: The headline number is an absolute donut.
6: Cotality's research director is Tim Lawless. He says Sydney and Melbourne are leading the downturn.
7: So both those markets were down nearly 1%. Over the month, and the mid-sized capitals are still rising in value very quickly, but their growth rates have halved since late last year as well.
6: The data also shows sales across the board are starting to slow down. Tim Lawless believes it'll take some time for the government's changes to negative gearing and capital gains tax to flow into the market.
7: We can probably see it more clearly in things like auction clearance rates, you know, that they're refreshed weekly. And we can see the clearance rates over the weekend were the lowest since April of 2020. I think a lot of sellers are still hoping to get yesterday's prices, but buyers, of course, are really looking for discounts.
6: Stuart Evans is a director of Marshall White Real Estate in Melbourne's eastern suburbs, where prices are typically higher than the rest of the city. He says there's a lot of uncertainty in the housing market at the moment.
8: Definitely interest rates increasing just have an effect on people's borrowing capacity. And

0: it's probably a confidence thing as well. When rates start to go up, people's confidence can wane a little bit.
1: He believes people's priorities have been shifting since the federal budget.
0: A lot of the commentary that we've had internally from the budget is there's probably a bigger emphasis on your principal place of residence. At the moment, that's the only tax-free haven we have, and we do worry about the Labor government changing their minds again, or what Albanese said was changing their stance. And when rules are changed, it does provide people with uncertainty and concern. The inquiries we've seen from investors post-budget has definitely dropped off. And so that'll be a trend that'll continue because, yeah, correct, there'll be property investors that can no longer negatively gear the asset and they'll look at alternative options for sure.
1: Diana Musina is the Deputy Chief Economist at AMP. She believes house prices were decelerating prior to the budget tax reforms.
2: Prices are very sensitive to interest rate changes. So as soon as there's even a whiff of an expectation that the Reserve Bank is going to raise rates, we normally tend to see the market slow a little bit.
1: But Diana Musina says that doesn't mean getting into the market will be easier.
2: Even if we get these further falls through the rest of the year that we're expecting, on a year ago, you know, we think that by the end of 2026, prices will be down maybe 1%. And then next year, maybe, you know, down 3 or 4%. But, you know, this is only sort of a slither off how much home price growth has been increasing.
1: The federal government says it's too early to tell if the budget is affecting prices. Health Minister Mark Butler says its aim is to help first home buyers.
3: You know, what we are seeing, I think, anecdotally, is young people finding it easier to get into the auctions and find themselves able to bid a reasonable price and get into the housing market like generations of Australians have done before them.
1: But Shadow Treasurer Tim Wilson is worried people's confidence in the market is dampening.
4: And so it doesn't surprise me that an environment where confidence is sapped, interest rates are going up, that Australian households are struggling and people are less confident about their future. And I think that's really sad.
1: Back in Melbourne, real estate agent Stuart Evans says there are good opportunities for buyers as the market slows down.
0: There should be no hesitation from buyers because they're not competing typically with four or five other bidders. It's a really good fair market where they'll be paying fair prices.
1: The Reserve Bank will make its next decision on interest rates on the 16th of June.
5: Kimberly Price reporting there. I'm Andy Park. 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You can subscribe to the podcast for all of our stories. Just search for The World Today. Well, there's been raw and emotional scenes outside a Laos cave system over the weekend when four remaining villagers were pulled to safety after days trapped underground.
6: They got four out.
5: Rescue teams had been pumping water from flooded sections of the tunnel for days to try to drain it to allow the men to escape. South Australian cave diver Josh Richards is in Laos and was working with Finnish diver Mikko Parsi when those four men emerged from the tunnel system. Josh joins me. Josh, what an incredible moment to witness. What was that moment like?
7: It was honestly just a surprise. As you said, I was literally gearing up. I was standing with Mikko Parsi at the time. We were having a discussion about what I might need to deal with if I potentially found that one of the guys had passed away overnight. He had been in there with Benz the night before and they managed to extract this first of the miners. And yeah, Mikko and I there standing. I'm half dressed in a wetsuit. I've got a steel spoon jammed up under my booty because once I'd gone in to visit these guys, I was supposed to be then trying to dig out the tunnel that we'd be bringing them out through. And suddenly we heard cheers behind us and we sort of ran to the mine entrance and saw four very muddy faces climbing out of this mine. So it was completely unexpected.
5: A steel spoon. I mean, it sort of shows you the level of, I don't know, basicness that's required to do some of these tasks. You must have been pretty apprehensive about getting into that water. It was pretty coffee coloured from what we've seen on the pictures. It sounds like the water pumping was perhaps the most successful rescue method after all.
7: And that was the thing that we were all praying for right from the start. Before I even left Australia, I had said to quite a few folks, I really hope that they don't need us in any shape or form, because diving was far and away the most dangerous thing that they could be doing. So if it was getting to that, it had to be a last resort. Miko bringing that guy out on scuba, having never used scuba before, that honestly, I don't like throwing words like miracle or prayers around at all, but I am just truly in awe of what Miko and Ben's managed to do that night by bringing that guy out on scuba, because the risks involved in that are just pretty extreme.
5: And spending some time with these Laos villagers, what sort of economy do they have there that means they sort of have to depend on, you know, dangerous work like deep tunnel gold mining?
7: I mean, it's pretty basic. We are a long way from the capital here at the moment. We were very lucky. We were flown by military helicopter from the airport out to the local village. To drive out here, the roads are so bad that it would have taken 7 hours. So yeah, it's pretty basic. They're an amazingly resilient people. They're incredibly proud, but a lot of the time it's all about subsistence. It's getting by day to day. It's a pretty tough and rural environment.
5: After each one of these cave rescues, they seem to happen periodically, the sort of body of knowledge is broadened, as it was after the Thai cave rescue. So what do you think rescuers have learnt for, God forbid, the next time something like this happens, out of the learnings from Laos?
7: There is a body of knowledge that's, I suppose, being built, and it's a really critical factor that we share that amongst the community, the folks that might be called to do things like this, knowing that we can reach out to someone and have amazing information that will support what we're doing. It makes a huge difference.
5: And there's reports that there are two villagers still trapped in the cave system. Is that true, as you understand it?
7: Yeah, so we're still actively searching. A lot of folks have talked and sort of said, oh, it's amazing, this is all over. And it's like, it's not over. We're still actively searching. There was some suspicion that maybe those two guys had gotten out last week when the rains first started, but their families are waiting right by the cave entrance. They're still sitting there. They're still praying that these guys are found and brought out safely. So, no, this is still very much an active search operation at the moment. I spent most of yesterday up in the jungle trying to find holes that could potentially shortcut down into where we suspect they might be if they're still alive. It is absolutely bucketing down. So whatever plans we might have had for today, they've just gone out the window. Rain has literally just started. So yeah, anyway, we'll figure it out. We'll do what we need to do.
5: South Australian cave diver Josh Richards in Laos. Thanks so much for joining me today.
7: Always a pleasure, Andy. Thank you.
5: Okay, let's be honest now. Have you ever fallen for something online that later turned out to be fake? If you said no, chances are you just never found out later that it wasn't real. Such is the volume and pace of online misinformation on everything from immigration to vaccination or politics. Traditional verification techniques on images and video are rapidly becoming outdated. One deep fake could take seconds to make, but days to debunk. So how does the average person navigate this? Silvia Montagna-Nino is a lecturer at the University of Melbourne Centre for Advancing Journalism. She joins me now. Silvia, what are we seeing in terms of trends in how AI images and video are being used and shared at the moment?
6: Well, there are many uses these days of deepfakes, and it's only a matter of having a social media account to be exposed to any kind of deepfake. So political parties and governments are using generative AI to communicate their agendas. Activists are using AI to promote their messages. People are using AI and other kinds of programs to create music, even for satire. So we are like more exposed daily to this kind of synthetic media. There are like other uses related to really conspiracy theories, people fabricating deepfakes in natural disasters.
5: You're right to point out there is the sort of legitimate use of AI and the illegitimate use of AI. There's obviously brands and, you know, identities online who will create AI to communicate a message. But then again, you have to sort of dig into the background and find out what the message really means. So what should an ordinary person look for in some of these sorts of synthetic images?
6: Yes, there are like two important things that you need to look for when you think that you are in front of any deepfake. The first thing is you not only need to study or have like a very good detailed inspection of any image or video, but also context is very important. People can look, for example, for the type of social media accounts sharing this particular fakery content. Also look at the patterns of social media accounts, look at the topics that are like really politically loaded topics these days. So definitely an inspection of the context would help to

0: see and determine if you are in front of a deep fake. And the other part, of course, is the more forensic verification or technical verification. And fact checkers these days are improving or making more robust methodologies to examine these objects. For example, they look at the metadata of the image. They look at the different ways in which the image is presented in the case of images, the light, the geometry, the perspective. In the case of people, any abnormal or anatomically features that aren't clear in the image.
1: The volume of and the speed in which these sorts of deepfakes are created, particularly around news events, particularly in the war in Iran, for example, it sort of means that fact checkers are unable to keep up. Is that what professional fact checkers are experiencing?
0: Yes, absolutely. I think there is an increase in the amount of material, synthetic media circulating these days, and this is being reported by fact checkers, and it's being reported in the conferences and in the daily work that fact checkers do. This is also, you can trace the amount of content that is growing when you see, for example, fact-check databases such as Image Whisperer, where journalists, fact-checkers, and forensic specialists are starting to create these data sets just to start like determining the patterns and what are the best ways of dealing with this kind of synthetic media.
1: So as new as this area of deepfakes is, it sounds like the old idiom of if it's too good to be true, you need to sort of ask questions. What are the golden rules of knowing what's real and fake online?
0: Well, I would say that there are not golden rules at the moment, but definitely a healthy dose of skepticism could work. Look at the context, then look at the media, and then compare, for example, location, time. You can be aware of what is actually happening and be able to compare whether this manipulated media corresponds to a really specific event.
1: Well, at least we know that you and I are real, as far as we know. Silvia Montagna Nino is a lecturer in the Centre for Advancing Journalism at the University of Melbourne. Thank you so much for your time.
0: Thanks for the invitation, Andy. Goodbye.
1: Indigenous resilience and survival were at the forefront of a festival on the New South Wales south coast at the weekend, celebrating the landmark return of two national parks to Aboriginal people. The Biamanga and Goolagar national parks between Bega and Naruma were handed back to the Yuin people in 2006. Hundreds of people gathered at Tilba on Saturday in the midst of the National Reconciliation Week to celebrate two decades on. Adrian Reardon went along.
2: In the words of Auntie Roz Field, the Biamanga and Goolagar Mountains are more than just landforms to the Yuin people.
3: They are our mother, our teacher, our story place. Goolagar holds the spirit of creation, of woman's knowledge of life itself, and Biamanga carries the strength and wisdom of our men's cultural responsibilities. And together they are the heart of our identity.
2: 20 years ago, the Biamanga and Goolagar National Parks were returned to the traditional owners. This weekend, to mark the anniversary, hundreds gathered at Tilba, about 400 kilometres south of Sydney, on the New South Wales south coast. In her opening address, Auntie Roz, who is the chair of the Goolagar Board of Management, paid respect to her elders who fought for the handback.
3: So this is not just an anniversary, it's a living reminder of who we are, where we come from, and the strength of our ancestors who never let go of this connection, even in the hardest of times.
2: Uncle Bunja Smith, who is the chair of the Biamanga Board of Management, remembers Gubbu Ted Thomas, Percy Mumbler, and other elders who led a major land rights campaign to have the parks returned to Yuin hands. He says it's a time for the younger generation to learn of their past and hopefully carry the legacy into the future.
4: So how do I make sure that I pass the baton to the younger generation, that they understand the significance? So having a handback like this where we can educate them about the ones who came before, you know, so they never got to meet Uncle Ted, Uncle Percy, you know, I did. You know, I was their age watching those fellas fight for the mountains, and now it's my turn to pass that on to them, to make sure that in another 20 years, they're having another celebration, much like this one, with some other, one of these new generation, sitting there as the chair.
2: The handbacks are two of seven that have occurred in New South Wales. The Bayamenga and Gulaga boards manage the parks in partnership with the New South Wales National Parks and Wildlife Service. Bob Debus, who was the New South Wales Environment Minister at the time of the handback in 2006, is pleased to see the arrangement is still going strong.
5: There was a feeling of elation that we had managed to actually bring this concept to a final reality, and for lots of white people, a tremendous feeling of relief that we could do something that was good for the First People, not bad. And there's a feeling of deep satisfaction to see that that experiment worked. And it's evident if you look around here that the arrangements for the ownership of the parks are still really important to everyone who's here. You know, in politics, a lot of things happen that you prefer not to remember, but this is certainly not one of them.
1: Former New South Wales Environment Minister Bob Debus ending that report by Adrian Reardon. And that's all from The World Today team this Monday. Thanks for your company. I hope you can join me at the same time tomorrow. I'm Andy Park. I hope you have a great afternoon.

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0: This is 612 ABC Brisbane. Welcome to Afternoons with Kat Feeney.
2: Oh, hello. What a glorious, glorious afternoon it is. It's 20 degrees in Brizzy and on the Gold Coast. Hope you're well. Baking in the sunshine, enjoying the blue sky, maybe just beavering away, getting all the stuff done so you can kick back and relax this afternoon with what I hope will be a lovely sunset. Before we get to all of that, though, let's talk about the things that you know. What do you know for sure? You know, certain knowledge that you have in your head that you don't need to corroborate. You don't need to reach for your phone and fact check. Maybe you've got all of the timetables locked up in there. Maybe you've got the alphabet start to finish, front to back. Or the lyrics to every song from the Beatles. I'm asking you because new research reveals the navigational knowledge possessed by London cabbies could stave off Alzheimer's. But let's face it, are we living in a world that supports the growing, the getting of knowledge? Or have we all just atrophied? More about that in a moment. Plus, Queensland's feral cat problem. Do we need a Victorian approach? The city of Melbourne has mandated dissexing for pet cats, every cat not involved in breeding. Should Brisbane follow suit, you'll have the chance to have your say and your chance at a golden ticket this afternoon. Stay listening for your chance to be one of the people accessing the hottest tickets in town. Keep your ears peeled for the cue to call. My name is Kat Feeney. This is Melissa Etheridge. Bring me some water. Just after 12:30 on 612 ABC Brisbane and Gold Coast.

0: Oh, yeah. Melissa Etheridge, bring me some water. Bring me some moisturising ointment. Is your skin cracking and dry all of a sudden? It's like winter arrived this morning and we all lost the ability to have moisture locked in the flesh. Maybe you've got a handy hint for me about how you can maintain the smooth moisture of your epidermis. Let me know. Text me. My name is Kat Feeney. If you've just joined in, you can text me anytime on 0467 922 612. Better yet, telephone me, 1300 222 612, and tell me what you do to stave off that winter dry skin feeling. I will tell you a little later on the Savo. You'll hear from the Brains Trust at the Bureau of Meteorology. The long-range winter forecast is out. So what are you in for? You'll hear what you can expect later on this afternoon.
1: Hi, this is Trevor Jackson. On Breakfast Tomorrow, you'll hear local news, local weather and local stories. And of course, we'll keep you across all the big stories from around the country and the world. 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
0: 25 minutes to 1 in a moment. Have you heard of The Knowledge? It's the test that London cabbies have to do to be allowed to drive black cabs. 25,000 roads, 320 routes, no cheating with a GPS. It's still a thing. Could you cram that much information into your head? Would you be able to recall it once you shoved it in there? What's the biggest thing you've ever had to memorize? And is it still in your brain? If it is, this could be a very good thing. How the knowledge helps stave off Alzheimer's. That story shortly. Plus, have you ever had the call up? Is there a doctor in the house, a concert pianist? When have you had to step up all of a sudden? These are a couple of the stories that I'm really looking forward to bringing to your hot plate panelists this afternoon. Shortly, you'll be joined by comedians Matt O'Kine and Joe Gowda. Stay with me for that. But can I talk with you about something they're doing in Victoria? This is very interesting. I want to take you to the city of Melbourne. They are considering at the moment prosecuting cat owners seizing pet cats if the owners are failing to de-sex them. That's because the council implemented strict cat management orders last year, requiring mandatory de-sexing of cats and a curfew between 6 p.m. and 8 a.m. As of April this year, nearly 6,000 cats had been registered to council. Only 26 of them were not de-sexed. And the Lord Mayor of Melbourne is saying, well done, Melburnians, 80% of you, increasing the number of de-sexed registered cats in the city. You are backing our mandatory de-sexing rules. But Animal Justice Party MP Georgie Purcell has told ABC Radio Melbourne that punitive measures are a step too far.
2: It's not because people don't want to comply. It's often that they need the support and the wraparound services to do it. So any blunt instruments like these ones, where council laws are changed, they really require ongoing investment, such as reduced cost de-sexing, accessibility to de-sexing.
0: Okay. De-sexing is not mandatory for cats in Queensland. It's not mandatory. It's strongly recommended that cats be de-sexed if they're not kept for breeding. And as you're probably aware, Queensland has a major feral cat problem. In fact, the Invasive Species Council says feral cats are the number one threat to mammals. They've caused the most mammal extinctions of any invasive species in the nation. The Brisbane City Council trapped a total of 804 feral cats last financial year. So I'm asking you this afternoon, has Melbourne made the right move? Do you want mandatory de-sexing introduced for pet cats in Queensland? Yes or no? You can text your answer to vote in our poll now on 0467 922 612, or call 1300 222 612. Do you want mandatory de-sexing introduced for pet cats in Queensland? Yes or no? Call now, 1300 222 612.
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4: This is 612 ABC Brisbane and Queensland. Welcome to Afternoons with Kat Feeney.
0: It's a day for a seafood barbecue, isn't it? Matt O'Kine, hello.
5: I'm not necessarily against the idea of de-sexing cats.
0: Uh-huh.
5: Can we also crack down on dogs in the playground, please?
0: Oh, what have you noticed?
5: So I just, you've got a small child, they're playing in on the playground. These dog owners,
0: yes,
5: just waltzing in there with their big old
0: with their fur baby.
5: Yeah, just barking at your kid, chasing them around. Guess what? Some 7-year-olds are scared of dogs.
0: Some 70-year-olds are scared of dogs.
5: Exactly.
0: Yeah,
5: get
0: exactly.
5: Out of the playground.
0: Do you know, it's funny. There's a dog off leash park down the road from my house, and it's not fenced. It's one of those kind of free roaming dog off leash parks. They've got little pegs that sort of indicate roughly where the dogs off the leash are meant to be.
5: Sure.
0: And then there's a playground for human children that is fenced.
5: Yeah, so keep the kids in. The dogs, let the
6: everywhere.
5: Dogs roam free.
6: Keep your fur baby away from my skin, baby, please.
0: Joe Gowder with you as well, comedian. Joe, are you on board with the mandatory de-sexing of cats? What do you think?
6: I agree with Matt, first of all. I'm not a dog person, I'm a cat person. I'm no pet person, thank you. But I think, what's the alternative? Because in Queensland, we don't have the de-sexing.
0: It's not mandatory.
6: It's not mandatory.
0: It's encouraged. It's
5: but
0: not mandatory.
5: You grew up in India, right?
6: Yeah.
5: And so what's the situation there? Because I was in Sri Lanka about 10 years ago and went for a swim in the beach and a stray dog weed on my towel.
6: Oh, wow.
5: And I only knew about it when I gave myself a pat down.
6: Let's just say we have a huge de-sexing problem in India as a whole.
5: Okay. Wow.
0: We can say that. This is it. This is the hot plate.
5: Do I
0: need to bring the sizzle sound effect back up? Really escalated right now. Okay. So Matt O'Kine, Joe Gowder with you. A couple of comedians on 612 ABC Brisbane and Gold Coast. I'm Kat Vinnie. You can call or text on the cat de-sexing question. Is it a yes or no on the text line? Mandatory de-sexing of cats or telephone 1300 222 612. Look, the other thing I wanted to get to you guys about is this idea of the knowledge. Now, you're both very well travelled, probably better travelled than I am. I've never been in a black cab in London, but I understood that if I was to sit in the back seat, I'd have a charming cab driver who probably sounded a little bit like, I don't know, Sean Connery or Michael Caine.
7: Hello, love.
0: Hello, darling.
7: Where to then?
0: Yeah. Right? And that he wouldn't need to look at a GPS in order to get me from A to B, because they have to sit this test. They have to have it all basically memorised. Now, even as I am talking to you, Joe, I can feel my brain atrophying because I'm also thinking about whether I have all of the information I need for this chat. And if I don't, I'm not too stressed because I could just spin to the Google machine right next to me and get AI to do the thinking for me. Do you have knowledge in your brain? And if so, what kind?
6: I'm also thinking, like, if I were to go to London and I don't know the route, how am I just trusting this guy to take me the right way?
5: You want to see it on the screen in front of you, right?
6: What if it's like a 10-minute trip?
0: I can feel my brain atrophying because I'm also thinking about whether I have all of the information I need for this chat. And if I don't, I'm not too stressed because I could just spin to the Google machine right next to me and get AI to do the thinking for me. Do you have knowledge in your brain? And if so, what kind?
6: I'm also thinking, like, if I were to go to London and I don't know the route, how am I just trusting this guy to take me the right way?
5: You want to see it on the screen in front of you, right?
6: What if it's like a 10-minute trip and he's driven me 20 minutes away and then charged me double the fare?
0: Good point.
6: But yeah, I...

0: minutes away and then charge me double the fare.
1: Good point.
0: But yeah, I used to work as a registered migration agent, which required me to, you know, learn a lot about the legislation and stuff. So people would come asking for a spouse visa application, and I just had to remember all of these stuff.
2: How did you get that knowledge in the brain? What did you do?
0: You just had to study, yeah.
2: Study, repeat, rote learning kind of thing?
0: Mm.
2: Yeah, okay.
3: We're also both comedians, so we could do an hour-long show for you right now. I mean, we are ready to go. Joe just won Best Newcomer in Melbourne Comedy Festival. If you want a red-hot, you know, piece of memory material, then let's go.
2: So you commit your work to memory? Because I'll go to stand-up comedy and I'll see notes on stage. Matt O'Kine.
3: Who are you seeing?
0: Yeah, not good.
2: Not professional.
3: Would you? Because it feels full price.
2: It feels so natural when you like. It feels so natural when you're doing it, and yet you've obviously memorized it.
3: Well, it's very much like a map, right, Joe? I mean, you know where you need to get to. You know where you are. You know what you need to get to, and you know that there's a few interesting stops along the way. But sometimes you might take the scenic route. Sometimes you might go down the creepy back alley.
2: This is very interesting.
3: Say things that you regret.
2: So you're probably well placed then from a health perspective, because new research has come out that actually makes the point that the first part of the brain to atrophy, if you have Alzheimer's, is the same part of the brain that in a London cabbie is really beefed up. Basically, that if you have something like the knowledge, you are more protected from Alzheimer's than you might otherwise be. And that London cabbies have some of the lowest mortality rates due to Alzheimer's. So my follow-up question is, if you don't have a knowledge, I don't know, are you in trouble? Are we all in trouble? Especially as, aside from stand-up comedy and London cab driving, it's so easy to outsource all thinking now.
3: Yeah, I mean, with me having my comedy show in my head, I'd say you haven't seen my jokes. It's doing more damage than right now. I'd be doing better to forget it as soon as possible.
0: And also, as comedians, we can't afford to have Alzheimer's. So.
3: So, I mean, we're trying, you know, I think it's incredible though. What I don't love is that then, I mean, this is the original situation where the robots are stealing the jobs, right? Because, I mean, it takes around four years for them to study this test. And then you've got someone who's, you know, just whacking up the GPS.
2: Yeah.
3: And they can basically steal your job.
2: It's like 4 years to do a Bachelor of Arts degree and now you just do it through ChatGPT. I mean, this is like universities are in real strife.
3: It's like how I work my whole life being a radio host and then they just get some footy player to do it. What's going on?
2: Joe Gowder with you. What are the tips then as clever comics who have knowledge in brain? Joe, you were talking about sitting and studying. Matt, how do you commit your jokes to memory? Do you write it out? Repetition?
3: I have to remember a lot of scripts. And so it's you just start from the beginning and you keep saying it line for line. Once you forget what you're about to say, then you start back at the beginning again and you remember as much as you can. And then you get to the end until you forget what you're about to say and then you start at the beginning again. Basically, you're just repeating it over and over and over again, learning a little bit more each time. So stepping forward a bit more each time. That's me. But I mean, all these things like it's amazing what our brains remember that they don't need to because I'm 41 years old, yet I still remember the blood cheat code for Mortal Kombat on the Mega Drive. You know what I mean? A, B, A, C, A, B, B. Why do I need to know that? Why does that live in my head?
2: Yeah, I have S Club 7 lyrics in my head.
0: I remember the WWE openers. If you smell.
2: And ads. That's the thing. I bet I could. 1-300-06-555-06.
3: We've got that
2: stuff. Yeah, it's the reading writing hotline. It's allowed.
3: Oh, okay.
2: It's the national service to improve literacy.
3: Thank you very much.
2: Matt O'Kane, 1 in 4 Australian adults functionally illiterate. There's a parliamentary inquiry into the matter at the moment. And here we are outsourcing all of the thinking to AI. What do we do about it? 1300-222-612 is the phone number. At 10 minutes to 1. Are you worried about the lack of knowledge that many people possess today, young people, and perhaps the world that we're living in that doesn't require you to possess the knowledge in so many ways that you used to have in order to survive? How to cook food, for example. You needed to know that. You couldn't just YouTube it.
3: Well, I mean, you need to know where you're going and how you got there.
2: Right.
3: In case the battery runs out.
2: Exactly. Then what? Are we over-reliant on the machines doing the thinking for us? 1300-222-612 is the phone number. You can text on 0467922612.

0: I'm Kat Venny. You're with Matt O'Kine and Joe Goud, a couple of comedians working through some of the big topics today. The second one kind of links beautifully to this idea of having knowledge. Joe, you've got all of your stand-up comedy in your brain. Matt, you've got scripts and stand-up comedy in your brain as well. Well, imagine this. Opening night of La La Land in concert in Sydney. Full orchestra playing the songs while the movie plays on the screen. All of the music is done live with a conductor. The interval runs too long. Something is wrong. And then the conductor, Oscar-winning Justin Hurwitz, comes out onto the stage all alone and says...
1: Keyboard. Anybody like an amazing sight reader? You can sight read? Sight read? Okay. You want to join us?
0: The keyboardist was off. They needed to find someone in the audience who could play the piano well enough to continue with the show. Encouraged by his friend, Sydney uni student and musician Sterling Nasser steps up. Here he is on ABC Sydney this morning.
2: It's the John Legend song, Start a Fire. There's quite a big synth solo that's meant to match what Ryan Gosling is playing on stage. And I saw it on the score and I thought, oh, I don't know if I'm going to be able to sight read that in one go. So I took a little bit of a creative liberty and just decided to improvise, which I think ended up being a good choice. And Justin Hurwitz himself was quite pleased that I just added to it and managed to get through it.
0: I love this because we've seen the films, you know, is there a doctor in the house?
3: It's unbelievable. I wouldn't have been able to do that unless they were filming the Mickey Mouse show. Then I could have jumped in with a little bit of din, din, din, din, din, din, din.
0: Chopsticks. Anyone, yeah. Chopsticks.
3: Yeah, anything. Can you play the piano, Joe?
4: No.
3: Would you jump up and do anything straight away?
4: That story reminded me when I was around 21 years old, I used to be an analyst for cricket and I was invited, they had a video interview going on in like a studio interview going on and one of the hosts didn't turn up, the cricketers. And because I was so obsessed with cricket, I just got the call up. They're like, hey, do you want to talk about cricket for 5 minutes? And I was like, what? I've never been on TV. I've never like even shown my face to anybody. And they're like, yeah, please come on stage. And then I was on live TV, live. That was my first and last TV appearance.
3: That's incredible. You have that much cricket knowledge.
4: And they asked me technical questions. Yeah, like technical questions, everything.
0: Jokes, migration law, and cricket knowledge. I mean, that brain.
3: This is a broad
0: you're fine.
3: Brush stroke.
0: You're fine.
3: It's a wide reach. We got the call up, me and Alex Dyson, in 2015, I believe, of Splendor in the Grass. Young hip-hop artist All Day was missing in action, was unable to get on stage to perform. Huge crowd. And I had a couple of instrumental rap tracks on a USB in my backpack and whipped them into the CDJs. Matt
0: wow.
3: and Alex take over.
4: Incredible.
3: Yeah, it was great.
0: Crowd went wild.
3: Oh, I went way too hard for the first song. I was puffing for the rest. I've never performed to that many people before. So I came out, I'm like, and then after the first song, I thought, how do rappers do this? This is ridiculous.
0: Is it nerve-wracking?
3: Oh, yeah. Well, I mean, you know, you're sort of just blind with hope. You don't really know what you're doing. But, yeah, I also got some of the lyrics wrong as well. That was a little bit embarrassing. But other than that, no, it's fine. I mean, it's not like they were fans of my work. So no one noticed. I could have said anything and they were happy to see something.
0: I think it's the ability to have something to deliver, mm-hmm. you know, like you've got to have the skills to deliver mm-hmm. when someone asks. Yeah, or fake it till you make it. Have you? Oh, you've been in that situation, Joe, have you?
4: No. I don't think so.
3: So there was also that cricket player who got the call up probably 10 or 15 years ago as well, who was just in the crowd and he had been playing reserve grade. Mm. A couple of injuries happened in the Australia A game and suddenly this guy from the crowd is playing on the field with the Australian team.
0: Wow.
3: I mean,
0: impressive stuff.
3: Doesn't get much better than that.
0: I don't really know what I could be called up for.
3: I did get a call up for the first 11 cricket team in Brisbane State High, and I took a catch And then that night I went to a party and I kissed the girl I like. And I'm not kidding you. Still one of the best days of my whole life.
4: Wow.
3: Yeah.
0: Have you ever had a call up? 1300-222-612. I'm Kat Finney. You have been in very good company this afternoon. Matt O'Kine, Joe.

0: Gouda with you. Matt, you've got some Wynnum Fringe Fest dates coming up, don't you?
1: Saturday, 27th of June. Come along.
0: Love that. Check that out. And Joe Gouda, where do we find you?
2: You can find me on my socials. It's yours jokingly on Instagram and you Joe Gouda on Facebook.
0: Love that. All right. Katie Lang, Constant Craving. You're on 612 ABC Brisbane, 91.7 ABC Gold Coast. It's 8 minutes to one, your latest edition of ABC News at 1 o'clock. I'm Kat Fenny. Stick around.

0: Katie Lane. Constant Craving, you're hearing it on 612 ABC Brisbane, 91.7 ABC Gold Coast. Just ahead in your 1 o'clock news bulletin, Michael Bausch will update you on house prices in Brizzy and the midfielder who will switch allegiances to help the Socceroos contest the World Cup. After the 1 o'clock news, from Alzheimer's and the knowledge to a new pill for pancreatic cancer, why May has been dubbed the miracle month. You'll hear more on that. I'm still keen to hear from you about cats. Feral cats, a problem in Queensland. In Melbourne, dissexing is mandatory. Trudy at Hope Island, do you think this is something that Queensland should look to? Hi.
1: Hi, absolutely. I mean, male cats that aren't dissexed will just roam for kilometres trying to find a female and will spray everywhere. So that's terrible. And, I mean, if you adopt a kitten from, you know, one of the rescue organisations, they're already dissexed. So if you're getting it from a breeder, which is the only way you can get a kitten,

0: kitten that isn't desexed, then you can afford to pay to have it desexed. I mean, it's, yeah, I can see no reason not to unless you're a breeder.
1: Right. So you're a yes to mandatory desexing.
0: Yes.
1: Okay. And on the Gold Coast, of course, cats are meant to be confined to owners' properties. This is similar to the rule that they have in Victoria. There's a curfew between 6 p.m. and 8 a.m. I guess there's an enforcement question as well then, Trudy, isn't there?
0: Yeah. Well, yeah. We do see them occasionally around, but most people and the Gold Coast do keep them in their property, or more importantly, inside.
1: At all times. Trudy at Hope Island, lovely to hear from you. You can vote in our poll. Do you want mandatory desexing introduced for pet cats in Queensland? Yes or no? Text yes or no to 0467 922 612. Currently, it's 83% yes to 17% no. You can share your view on the phone as well. 1300 222 612 is the number. I'm Kat Venny on 612 ABC Brisbane and Gold Coast. Time for the news. It's 1 o'clock.
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0: ABC News. Good afternoon. I'm Michael Bausch. A lawyer for a Melbourne woman charged with terrorism offences says she now wants nothing to do with Islamic State. Christian Silver reports.
1: Rayan Al-Houli's lawyer told the Melbourne Magistrates Court his client has renounced Islamic State and violent jihad. The 34-year-old was arrested last week and is now seeking bail. Prosecutors allege she travelled to Syria to join Islamic State in 2013 or 2014 and came back to Australia last year. She's alleged to have held radical views and tried to recruit others. Ms Al-Houli is charged with entering a declared area and being a member of a terrorist organisation, offences that carry up to 10 years jail. Her bail application was adjourned to allow expert witnesses to be organised.
0: Fire investigators are still trying to determine the cause of a fatal weekend blaze on the Gold Coast. It broke out in the bedroom of an apartment in Broadbeach on Saturday and claimed the life of an 82-year-old woman. Acting Superintendent Chris Tritton says there are a few clues so far.
2: It's being investigated at this point. Because of the seriousness of the fire and the damage to the scene, it's quite difficult for the fire investigator to determine. At this point, there's nothing to say it is suspicious, but we will look at all avenues for that.
0: Defence analysts say the AUKUS pact is still afloat despite plans for a brand new Virginia-class submarine being scrapped. A production bottleneck in the US will see Australia buy three second-hand ones instead. Dr. Ewan Graham from the Australian Strategic Policy Institute says Australia didn't have much choice and couldn't follow South Korea's plan to go it alone.
3: A different situation with South Korea, which has to go its own way. So there's more risk in the South Korean approach, where they're building their own design for a nuclear submarine from the ground up. For Australia, that wouldn't have been possible. The only way to do it is within partnership with the United States and the UK.
0: New figures reveal Brisbane house prices have continued to surge, but they're showing signs of stabilising. Here's Joshua McIntosh.
4: The report from Cotality reveals Brisbane dwelling values climbed by 0.9% in May. The median house price has reached $1.23 million, while the median unit price has risen to more than $880,000. But Research Director Tim Lawless says prices are increasing at about half the rate they were late last year.
5: I think it's a fair expectation that we'll continue to see the rate of growth easing, maybe even moving into some negative movements as we progress through the year.
4: He says interest rate hikes, proposed tax changes, and affordability pressures are slowing the market.
0: A new study shows that coral reefs are more connected than initially thought. Scientists have found spawns from the branching species Acropora spathulata can drift 100 kilometres to find a new home. Lead researcher Hugo Dennis says the tiny travellers can connect distant areas like the Great Barrier Reef and New Caledonia, bringing new life to damaged areas.
6: Those natural processes, they are not bounded by national borders. So what might be important for the resilience and the adaptation of Great Barrier Reef populations or from New Caledonia might have to do with some reefs that are outside of the national jurisdiction.
0: To sport now, and Socceroos coach Tony Popovic has selected Italy-based midfielder Christian Volpato in his squad of 26 to contest the Soccer World Cup starting this month. Details from David Mark.
7: Volpato switched allegiance to Australia just days ago after previously playing national youth football for Italy. The 22-year-old is a huge addition to Popovic's squad, which includes 17 players who have never been to a World Cup. Captain Matthew Ryan and midfielder Matthew Lecky are both going to their fourth tournaments to equal the Australian record held by Tim Cahill and Mark Milligan. The Socceroos have one more warm-up game against Switzerland on Saturday before playing their first World Cup game against Turkey in Vancouver. David Mark, ABC Sport.
0: To the weather for Queensland, fine across the state today. Just a few showers for northern Cape York Peninsula. A few showers tomorrow for the southern interior near the New South Wales border, but generally fine elsewhere. Brisbane tomorrow, 10 to 24 degrees. The Sunshine Coast, 8 to 24. At Ipswich, 7 to 24. And on the Gold Coast, 9 to 23. Fine for the southeast on Wednesday and Thursday. Mostly fine for Friday. On Moreton Bay, variable winds, 10 knots. Below 1 metre. 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
9: This is 612 ABC Brisbane and Queensland with Kat Feeney.
10: 5 minutes past one. How's this? A new pill can double the survival time for people with advanced pancreatic cancer. Researchers from the University of California who helped lead the study say while it's not a cure, it is a very large step forward. But how does it work? And can you get your hands on this pill in Queensland? That story shortly. Plus, construction at Victoria Park looks set to go ahead, though the federal government is still considering some applications for protection of the site on heritage grounds. But what does that mean for the protesters still camped out there? And will the Crisafulli government wear the political price for a broken no new stadiums promise at the 2028 election? That's ahead in Pineapple Politics. But you're also going to hear about the problems the construction industry in the state is facing in regards to recruiting enough skilled humans to actually get all of that work, plus all the other work that needs doing, done. How a replica bridge at Salisbury could be part of the solution. My name is Kat Feeney. Great to have your company this Monday afternoon. Beautiful blue sky day across the southeast. And I'm asking you about feral cats because the City of Melbourne has decreed that all pet cats, unless they're involved in proper breeding programs, must be de-sexed. They're trying to get on top of their feral cat problem that way. And I wonder whether you think that's the way it could or should be done here in southeast Queensland. Do you support the mandatory de-sexing of pet cats? Yes or no? We're running a Monday afternoon poll. You can vote now on the text line 0467922612. But Liz at Brookfield, you wanted to call because I think you recognise cats are an issue, but there's another problem that needs discussing, Liz. What do you know? Hi.
11: Hi, Kat. Yes,

0: Brookfield, you wanted to call because I think you recognise cats are an issue, but there's another problem that needs discussing, Liz. What do you know? Hi.
1: Hi, Kat. Yes, feral dogs. For years now, people have been dumping their dogs, you know, usually when they go away at Christmas and they don't want the dog, they can't afford to pay for kennels, they've dumped them, you know, up a Brookfield and literally just open the door of the car and leave them there. And they've become a real problem over the years. And only, you know, a few months ago, someone's beautiful Staffy was mauled to death by, you know, in their backyard by a pack of dogs, wild dogs. And, you know, walkers have been rounded up by the dogs. And it's not dingoes, it's wild, you know, domesticated dogs. And sure, some of them have probably bred with some dingoes that are there, but the wild dogs, you know, outnumber the dingoes, that's for sure. And they're a real problem. And council are aware of it. They, you know, they bait along the creek lines every so often. But it's a real problem. And, you know, these people who carry on about the cats, well, you know, there's more chance of these wild dogs pulling someone down and killing them than just, you know, they think, you know, the cats are not going to do that. I know that they hurt the wildlife and kill the wildlife, but the wild dogs are quite serious out there, you know, and fearful for our own domesticated dogs.
0: Okay, Liz, thank you for the call. Liz is at Brookfield. You're on 612 ABC Brisbane, 91.7 ABC Gold Coast, and I'm Kat Fenny. What do you know about wild dogs in your area? In southeast Queensland, there's more need to be done to address the feral pet animal problem, whether it's cats or dogs. And if you think so, well, what form does that action take? As I mentioned, the City of Melbourne has mandated cats must be de-sexed. There are a couple of exceptions to that rule. Do you reckon that's the right way forward? Or do you suggest something different? 1300 222 612 is the phone number if you want to join the conversation this afternoon. That's 1300 222 612. My name is Kat Vinnie. You're on 612 ABC Brisbane and 91.7 ABC Gold Coast. Oh, keep your ears peeled for your cue to call to enter the golden ticket competition too.
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6: It's golden ticket time. 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You could win tickets to some of Brisbane's biggest events and experiences, like Robbie Williams Live, The Book of Mormon at QPAC, VIP access to the Abbey Festival, Shake and Stir's new production of Macbeth, and multiple event pass to Wynnum Fringe. 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
0: Good luck. At 10 minutes past one next, why dozens of police officers swarmed Victoria Park at 1 o'clock this morning. The next chapter in the Vic Park Stadium story begins. Will it have a happy ending? We'll take a look at the latest after this from Top Loader. This is Dancing in the Moonlight. It's Monday afternoon. My name's Kat Finney and you're on 612 ABC Brisbane, 91.7 ABC Gold.

0: dancing in the moonlight. When was the last time you did that? It was a micro moon overnight, by the way. Did you notice the moon was slightly smaller this morning or late last night? If you're looking at the moon, you might have thought, it's a bit odd, isn't it? It doesn't look like it normally does when it's full. Well, that's because it was a micro moon. It was a rare lunar event last night. You're welcome. My name's Kat Feeney. It's a quarter past one. And on 612 ABC Brisbane, 91.7 ABC Gold Coast, this afternoon I've been asking you whether you support the idea of mandatory desexing for pet cats. Hi, Kat, writes Wendy. I've been a parent slash slave to three cats. All three were desexed and kept indoors. I support all cats and dogs, unless owned by registered breeders, being desexed and microchipped. Wendy at Clayfield. Of course, microchipping is required across most councils in Queensland. The desexing is encouraged but not mandatory, unlike what has happened in the city of Melbourne. They've introduced mandatory desexing for pet cats. Most cat owners, it seems, are complying. 86% of registered cats in Melbourne are desexed, but not all of them. Not all of them, clearly. Do you think Southeast Queensland should follow suit? Yes or no? Text your vote now to our poll on 0467 922 612.
1: Who will win the AI race? Has gambling become our national sport?
2: Questions. They've never been more important. So the one thing we'll never question is our duty to keep asking. ABC News, keep asking.
0: And it's lovely to have you along at a quarter past one. Last year, the state and federal governments committed $7.1 billion as part of a joint funding package for new infrastructure, including a 63,000-seat stadium at Victoria Park, ostensibly for the 2032 Olympic and Paralympic Games, but henceforth, cricket and AFL and other sporting activities. CSQ is estimating that games-related construction will total $11.2 billion when athletes' villages and precinct works are included. That's provided that it's all completed on time and on budget. And on Friday, police have removed a tent embassy that had been set up by protesters who were hoping to stop some of this, to change the fate of the Victoria Park site. 612 ABC Brisbane Breakfast with Craig and Loretta spoke with Deputy Premier Jared Blay about the issue earlier this morning.
3: Did you have enough consultations with them over that time, or did you just say it's going ahead, we're not listening?
4: No, there was plenty of consultation. We had the police, we had GECA, we had the department, the Brisbane City Council were down there. We've actually entered into a cultural heritage plan with GECA and the local Indigenous groups down there. So this was a group that decided to set up tents and protest. That's fine, but it's also going to be, as of today, a construction site, and it's not safe for people to be camping in a construction site or for the workers. And I'm also the Workplace Health and Safety Minister, and we can't accept, you look at any construction site in Queensland, we can't just have people sleeping in tents in construction sites. It's not safe for them and it's not safe for the workers.
0: Deputy Premier Jared Blay, 612 ABC Brisbane Station reporter Kenji Sato's been down at Victoria Park Brambin covering this story. Kenji, g'day, what's the latest?
5: G'day, Kat. So the last of the Aboriginal tent embassy protesters have been booted out in the dead of night. They say around 1:15 police officers arrived and told them that they were officially squatting on state government land and they needed to go. So they've finally been evicted and large fences have been erected around the perimeter of that site. As you mentioned, on Friday, they were told that they were illegally camping on council land that was handed over to the state government at exactly midnight tonight. And the last of the tent embassy protesters were told to go. I was having a chat with one of them, a fellow by the name of Derek Oram. He says that they don't plan to go anywhere.
6: So late last night at 1:15 in the morning, roughly, we had about 100 Queensland police turn up. They came with Mr. Stuart Reid. There's probably about 8 cars, 5 motorbikes, and a drone. So they came through, surrounded the Guru camp, main camp. While we were in cultural ceremony, everyone that was there was all painted up in traditional ochre from Burrumbin site. We were playing didgeridoo, clapsticks and enjoying ourselves around the fire in ceremony mode. They had turned up on the sacred fire that's been burning for 71 days, and they had a line of officers approaching the front entrance, and a car behind the officers, and within the car was Mr. Stuart Reed with his two drivers and all that, and he was just sitting in the back on the radio. So he, a bit like a robocop, yeah. I think. Yeah, didn't see his face, just heard his voice.
0: Kenji, what happened to the fire?
5: So they were allowed to take a coal from the fire, and they've since transported it to the Victoria Point lookout. So it's still within the Victoria Park lookout, sorry. So it's still within Victoria Park, but outside the perimeter of the construction site. So they've now relocated Camp Goori. They've set up another tent embassy just on the outskirts of the perimeter, where they have reignited that flame, which, as he said, has been going for 71 days at this point.
0: And today was supposed to be the first day of construction. Has that happened? Have we seen digging?
5: No, basically. So we have been told that some preparatory work, some planning works need to go underway, and that we can't expect to see any construction or earthworks for, quote-unquote, some time. They refuse to say how long some time is, but we won't see any bulldozers rolling in as of yet. We had expected to see that. Today was supposed to be the day that construction would begin in full swing, but other than a ceremonial sod turn and a test hole, we have a rather empty park at the moment, Kat.
0: Okay, Kenji Sato, thank you very much.
5: Thank you.
0: 612 ABC Brisbane Station reporter Kenji Sato. You can catch Kenji's reporting across the station across the day and on ABC News online, and you'll have more on the developments at Victoria Park throughout your news bulletins and in Drive on 612 ABC Brisbane with Ellen Fanning from 3 p.m. this afternoon. Still to come... Okay, there's a battle over the stadium at Victoria Park, but there's another problem. Queensland has a construction skills shortage, and it's not just Olympic infrastructure that the state needs. Schools, roads, hospitals, homes are required too. So who's going to build it? Or any of the other major projects in the pipeline in view of this skills shortfall? Well, you're about to hear about one program that's aiming to present at least part of the solution. And it involves building a replica of an iconic bridge in Brizzy. But which one and why? 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
0: It is 20 minutes past one. My name is Kat Feeney. Mr. G, on the subject of mandatory de-sexing for cats, says, yep, cats. De-sex them. And dogs. And some humans. Mr. G, thank you for your message. You can text your view through on 0467922612, or you can telephone on 1300 222612. How do you think we should get on top of the state's feral cat problem?
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0: Construction Skills Queensland's latest analysis of the state's construction industry predicts worker shortages will peak with a shortfall of 35,000 in 27-28, not too far away. Demand for labour is expected to jump by 17% in that year compared with levels at the moment. This is because building activity is likely to peak then too. So much building needs doing. But where does the labour, the skilled labour, come from? Nikki Vasey, you've been working on part of the answer to part of that problem for the last decade or so through something called Constructionarium. Hello, tell me about Constructionarium.
11: Hello, thanks. Yes, so Constructionarium is a not-for-profit. We run an eight-day program that basically exposes early career professionals to an entire infrastructure project. They get practical skills, they get to apply their theory, they get to learn collaboration, teamwork, leadership, and the different roles within an infrastructure project.
0: You've built a big water battery at Salisbury.
11: Yes.
0: Pumped hydro structure.
11: That actually operates, yes.
0: And I think it's the first of its kind really in the state, isn't it, of that
11: probably
0: scale?
11: In the world. Yes.
0: So that's tick.
11: Yes.
0: And you're about to build a scaled replica of the Eleanor Chanel Bridge.
11: Yes, that's right.
0: Real timber. This isn't toothpicks and sticky tape. This is a big deal.
11: Yes, so it's a full crane lift. It's 24 metres long. The spans are about 9 metres high. It's about 8 tonnes of steel.
0: Okay. Cherie Bowden, you're project manager on this build, aren't you?
8: Yes, I am.
0: Hello, lovely to have you on the program.
8: Thank you.
0: You actually got involved with Constructionarium as one of the early career professionals before you took on the project management role in a previous program in a previous year. Why?
8: So I wanted to get involved in the previous years because I wanted to understand a bit more of what we do in the industry. So my past experience has been out on site actually doing the builds and doing the work, and I wanted to see sort of the stuff that starts in the beginning, so the pre-contracts, winning the job and before the delivery. So being part of the team previously gave me that insight, which I never had before. So.
0: Mm-hmm, mm-hmm. You're back now and you're overseeing this project. What do you hope participants will get out of this project?
8: I think the one thing I'd like the participants to get out of it is, to be honest, it's whatever they want to get out of it. But okay. What I'd like them to see is just a little bit of everything that we do. So from the very beginning to the very end, also learning some of those soft skills that we don't really, as an engineer, you know, you're not really taught about a lot in uni about the communications and the things that really sort of help bring a project together. So that collaboration, I really hope they see and acknowledge and appreciate.
0: I mean, this is all about timely delivery of critical projects.
8: Correct.
0: And many major projects are publicly funded, so it's getting that return on investment for the taxpayer. It's important work that needs doing, and we've heard a lot about how some of the big projects in the state might be challenged because of a lack of skilled people needed to do this work. Nikki, you're especially keen to recruit women and Indigenous participants. Why?
11: So there's a real shortfall, basically. The number of females is about 13% in construction, even less on site. We're missing out on some amazingly talented people. We want to encourage them. We want to make the work sites more inclusive, hence the Indigenous as well.
0: Okay. If you've just joined on 612 ABC Brisbane and 91.7 ABC Gold Coast, you're with Nikki Vasey, CEO of Constructionarium. It's a not-for-profit that focuses on developing the skills of people in the state's construction sector. Cherie Bowden has been a participant, is now project manager on the latest build of a replica of the Eleanor Chanel Bridge at a special site in Salisbury. My name is Kat Feeney. Why a bridge?
11: It's iconic. It offers particular challenges in terms of the planning, in terms of the construction. The participants actually have to plan out their methodology. They're finalising that today, and tomorrow we get the crane and they're away.
0: Okay.
11: So it's day four today.
0: And Cherie, seeing as you've got the perspective of participant and now project manager, you're probably able to see whether projects like this one are making a difference, a real and meaningful difference in the industry, are they?
8: Yeah, I think it definitely is. It's giving, you know, the next generation of workers an understanding of, you know, what we do and what is possible. You know, there's not only a one-way career path now. There's a whole lot of different things that you can do. And I think the program really highlights that and shows people that there are a multitude of avenues to take.
0: And what might be some of the reasons why women or First Nations peoples aren't participating in the construction sector to the degree that they might be?
8: I think it's you know, the construction industry is very challenging. It's, it can be overwhelming. As a female myself, it is confronting, and you've really got to sort of back yourself and have the confidence to know that, you know, with the correct support and, you know, knowledge and experience, that will all come with time. So just having that confidence to take that step forward and start. It's that starting that I think sometimes we're quite sort of reserved and we don't want to do.
0: Okay.
11: It's lack of visibility as well. So there really are, you know, amazingly different career opportunities from office right the way through to on-site, legal, admin, all of those, HR, but also obviously the construction piece as well. And generally it tends to be pigeonholed, I think, the construction infrastructure.
0: As hard hats and high vis.
11: Yeah, we almost turned up in our hard hats and high vis.
0: Almost. Well, all the best with the project under your project management, Cherie Bowden. Thank you very much.
8: Thank you so much.
0: And Nikki Vasey, CEO of Constructionarium, a not-for-profit that's skilling up people in the construction sector in Queensland. Constructionarium, check it out if you're keen for more information. Thank you both very much.
11: Thank you so much for having us.
8: Thank you.
0: 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And my name is Kat Feeney.
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0: It is about 1:30, and I've been asking you to tell me whether you support the idea of mandatory de-sexing for pet cats in Queensland following Melbourne City Council's lead, yes or no. You can text and participate in the poll on 04679 22612. Dave, you say, Kat, is this project happening at the Construction Training Centre at Salisbury? Yes, Dave, the Constructionarium project is taking place at that training centre, as far as I'm aware. Thank you for your message. And Quinton, you say, yeah, on the subject of cats, Kat, it's a no-brainer. We de-sexed ours and have never had any complaints. If local governments are serious about protecting the environment, they would implement this as law. Cheers, Quinny on the Gold Coast. Thanks, Quinny.
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0: Hello, if you've just joined in from regional Queensland at 1:30, Monday afternoon. How you going? How was the weekend? How you feeling? Well, speaking of how you're feeling, maybe the sunshine that you might be seeing in the Sunshine State today is boosting your mood. Is it set to last? Maybe the sunshine, the absence of rain, is a little bit of a mood killer. Maybe you're looking for a bit more water for the crop, the pasture, the fields. Well, the long-range forecast for winter's been released by the Bureau of Meteorology. You'll hear a little bit more about what is in store for you. Today is the first day of winter officially. So what is ahead? You'll hear that story shortly. Plus, guess who's back?
14: I do think that my presence now in this senior role will demonstrate to people who might have been sceptical that the Liberal Party is fair dinkum about abolishing net zero, fair dinkum about cutting back mass migration.
0: Former Prime Minister Tony Abbott insists his elevation to the Liberal Party presidency is not a relaunch of his political career. He was elected unopposed to the role by the party membership on Friday and says he doesn't expect to be in the media every day, but hopes his return to the party sends a message to voters. I mean, this is as voters are pulling away from his party, from major parties. A new poll yet again puts Pauline Hanson's One Nation in a commanding position. So are you living through a major rewrite of Australia's political rules? More in Pineapple Politics just after 2:00. And some good news for you today on the health front. A couple of major breakthroughs have medical experts describing May as a miracle month. Breakthroughs galore, giving you hope for pancreatic cancer survival and problematic weight reduction. But what sort of access will you have to these new medicines? And what are the questions you need to bring to your GP? That's ahead. I've got so much marvellous music for you too. Beginning with this from Pat Benatar. This is We Belong, 612 ABC Brisbane and Queensland.

0: Pat Benatar, We Belong. That's a banger, isn't it? How's that for you this Monday afternoon? You feeling a bit better after that one? I hope so. I've got some really good stuff for you a little later. I've got a little bit of Huey Lewis in the news for you later on. Stick around. My name is Kat Finney, 25 minutes to 2. You're on 612 ABC Brisbane and ABC Queensland. A study led by American scientists shows a daily pill can almost double the survival time of patients with advanced pancreatic cancer, and it will be available soon.
1: We're really hopeful that in the coming weeks it will be available. I think my understanding is it might be more towards end of summer, but obviously I hope with the news spreading far and wide today, I hope that I can go back to my clinic in the coming weeks and be able to prescribe this readily under FDA approval and have it more accessible.
0: But what does it mean if you're a patient in Australia? More on that story shortly.
2: 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With Kat Feeney.
0: Time to take a look at what is happening on the news front in Queensland this afternoon. Starting with the story about Brisbane's Olympic and Paralympic Stadium. The Premier's defended plans after protests at the site.
3: People used to say to me, I just don't want to be embarrassed on the world stage. Well, that's flipped, and people are now optimistic about it and they want us to get on with it. And the level of support for this project has exceeded our expectations.
0: Hundreds of people had rallied at Victoria Park over the weekend, citing concerns over the loss of green space and Indigenous heritage areas. The site's been handed over to the Games Infrastructure Authority. The Federal Environment Minister, Senator Murray Watt, is still considering 5 applications concerning cultural heritage, though 2 have already been rejected.
4: People seem to think that these are stop work orders, and they're not. Mm. What they are, what they do achieve, is a declaration from me that there is cultural heritage that is at risk of being damaged and that it needs to be protected. Now, one way that could be achieved is by stopping work, but another way that could be achieved is by redesigning the precinct or the project to avoid that. But I emphasise that that would only be necessary if I granted a declaration, and to this point, the applications that we've received haven't met the tests that are required to grant them.
0: And that is the Federal Environment Minister, Senator Murray Watt, speaking with Craig and Loretta on 612 ABC Brisbane's breakfast program today. You can listen back to the full interview via ABC Listen. You'll have more to come on the politics of it in Pineapple Politics with me this afternoon from 2 o'clock. Meanwhile, the federal government's being urged to double the size of university places by 2050. Prospective students could face a tougher battle getting accepted into Australia's top unis. The government is trying to transition the sector toward a managed growth model.
5: Future legislation that's coming into the parliament needs to demonstrate that the growth is there, the growth in funding is there, and that our universities will be put on a sustainable footing so they can deliver on that aspiration.
0: It's Universities Australia Chief Executive Luke Sheehy speaking of skills before 3 o'clock. What can be done to boost financial literacy, especially amongst children? Stay with me for that story. And Kmart and Shein have denied claims they copied designs from a Queensland fashion brand and have challenged the originality. The mega brands are among multiple businesses Sabo Skirt alleges copied their designs, patterns, prints and trademarks. The intellectual property dispute's currently before the federal court. Kmart and Shein have disputed the claim, saying Sabo Skirt's designs were identical or substantially similar to other pre-existing ones. Online retailers Billy Jay and Selfie Leslie also denied any wrongdoing and challenged the design's copyright ownership. The fashion fight returns to the court next month. That's you broadly up to date on what's happening on the news front. But how about that weather?
6: I'm Katie Jane and I'm from Toowoomba. We prepare with nice woolen beanies. I've got my friend's mum knits them for us and sends us them in the post. We love a woolen singlet, but I'm English, so I'm not afraid of a bit of cold weather. Pulling out all the nice warm blankets. We love making warm dinners and having a hot chocolate. Just all those types of things.
7: Sounds like it's your season, really.
6: We do. We love a crunchy leaf in autumn, don't we? And we love winter too.
8: My name is Madison. I'm from Brisbane.
9: Will from Toowoomba.
8: In Toowoomba it's pretty cold, but Brisbane's a bit warmer, I think. So not much preparation to do there, but
9: yeah, walking out of the house, Toowoomba, Maddie, just

0: and she's got layers underneath and everything.
1: Long sleeve shirt and everything.
0: You're bringing out more blankets, kind of closing it up earlier in the day as well. Just more conscious of the temperature, I guess.
2: I'm Linda and I'm from Noosa on the Sunshine Coast.
3: And how do the people of Noosa prepare for winter?
2: Well, we don't really have a winter where I come from. Very different from up here.
3: So no fireplace?
2: No fireplace.
3: Not turning the air conditioner on to nice and warm?
2: Sometimes, occasionally, not very often. No, we're very lucky.
3: Does the kettle get an extra workout for hot tea in the mornings?
2: Always, always.
3: And are you enjoying the cold on your visit?
2: Loving the cold, loving the briskness in the air. Yeah, it's lovely.
4: And that was the ABC's Michael Bay hitting the streets in one of the coolest places in Queensland, up the mountain into Woomba, to ask what locals and visitors were doing to handle winter. It is, of course, the 1st of June. But what is in store for you this winter? I'll take you to the Bureau of Meteorology now, where you're joined by senior forecaster Shane Kennedy. You have your winter forecast, Shane. And are we rugging up? Are we battening down hatches? What's happening in Queensland this winter?
5: Afternoon, Kat. Yeah, definitely a cool start to winter. So right on cue with those cool mornings and those clear sunny afternoons. So giving us a bit of reprieve during the day, and expect we'll have those cooler temperatures will persist for the next couple of days. It'll get a little bit warmer on Wednesday morning, just after a brief little increase in the temperatures just ahead of a trough, but then expecting it to cool down again. And probably by the weekend will be very chilly indeed for much of the state. And I'm looking broader ahead into winter. So is the expectation that we're likely to see some slightly above average temperatures across the majority of the state overall, but there'll always be that chance for some cold snaps to arrive at least a few times throughout this winter.
4: So northern inland areas, daytime temps may be closer to average. How about the rainfall, Shane? Because whilst I might be celebrating clear blue sunny skies, I'm not trying to grow crops or feed the state, and it's been fairly dry in some agricultural parts of the state. So what's happening on the rain front?
5: That's right. So after we had quite a wet May, at least for parts of southern Queensland, expecting things will really start to settle down. And the expectation is still it will be drier than normal for much of the state, particularly southern and central Queensland, through the next 3 months. And so looking broadly, we typically see rainfall in that 50 to 100 millimetre range through much of inland Queensland. That increases more to that 1 to 200 plus near the coast through those 3 months. So are expecting a bit lower than normal is the expectation across that season. But with the caveat that, of course, that the oceans are still a bit warmer than normal. So if and when we do get those troughs or those weather-creating systems arriving, then there still is that potential to see some decent rainfall at least a few times this winter.
4: All right. Thank you very much, Shane Kennedy, from the Bureau of Meteorology on 612 ABC Brisbane, ABC Queensland with your winter weather forecast. My name is Kat Fenny. It's 2:45. You're on 612 ABC Brisbane.

clothes to bring upstairs. Love a good old warm jumper, hoodie and coat, don't you? Yes, Jenny, I hear you. I got BJ Thomas for you now. This is Hooked on a Feeling. Still to come, the medical month of May, heralded as a miracle month. Some of the extraordinary breakthroughs you might want to talk with your doctor about.

0: BJ Thomas, Hooked on a Feeling. You're on 612 ABC Brisbane and 91.7 ABC Gold Coast and ABC Queensland. I'm Kat Feeney. It's a quarter to two. This afternoon, I've been asking you about Queensland's feral cat problem because we've got one. I don't need to tell you how big it is. You probably are well aware how big it is, but basically the Invasive Species Council of Australia reckons feral cats are problem number one when it comes to species destruction, etc. So what's to be done? Well, in Victoria, something interesting is happening. The city of Melbourne decided late last year to introduce a new requirement. If you owned a cat in the city of Melbourne, you had to have it de-sexed. It was mandatory. Unless, you know, your cat's a breeding cat, et cetera, et cetera. There are a couple of exceptions. But by and large, pet cats in Melbourne have to be de-sexed. That's the law. Do you think it would make sense to adopt a similar policy in Queensland? In a place like Brisbane, for example, largest city council area in the country, de-sexing is strongly encouraged, but it isn't mandatory. Should it be? I'm asking you to vote in our poll this afternoon. 0467 922 612 is the text line. That's 0467 922 612. Yes or no? Do you support the mandatory de-sexing of pet cats? You can call as well on 1300 222 612. That's 1300 222 612.
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0: If only healthy living was as simple as remembering to drink water and eat your veggies. Even if you do your best to look after yourself, new threats seem to make headlines every week.
2: Australia's new health crisis.
3: You know, I thought tea was safer, but what can be safer than tea and tea bags?
4: Ultra-processed foods make up nearly half of the Australian diet and are linked to escalating rates of chronic disease.
5: Dementia is now the leading cause of death.

0: In Australia,
1: younger Australians in their 30s and 40s are increasingly being diagnosed with cancer.
2: STIs are skyrocketing.
3: I discovered that even tea bags have microplastics in them. You just can't escape it.
4: So why has one journalist labelled May 2026 a miracle month for medicine? Dr. Aaron Chambers is a general practitioner and founder of Grow Life Medical. Do you think scary reports get more attention than good news? Can I start there?
5: Oh, I think the evidence says yes, definitely, don't they? Isn't that what the whole media industry feeds off, Kat?
4: Derek Thompson is a contributing writer for The Atlantic magazine in the United States. Last week on social media, he said that the month of May had been quietly a miracle month in medicine. In 5 weeks, there's been news on ambitious treatments for obesity, pancreatic cancer, high cholesterol, metastatic tumours, and early stage cancer. Does that sound promising to you, or is it more hype in action?
5: Oh, look, I think there are incredible advances, each of them on alone. Would I say May was a miracle month? I don't. That's probably a little bit of hype in there. But, I mean, we're seeing more and more and more medical discoveries. I'm very grateful to my colleagues that go out and do this core clinical research, because it's expanding at a rate faster than we can as individuals absorb it. And I think that's probably the biggest message.
4: Wow. Let's think maybe then about the role that artificial intelligence plays in this, because the Mayo Clinic is using AI to detect pancreatic cancer up to 3 years earlier than usual. I mean, are you excited about that kind of technological advance in healthcare?
5: Great segue, because it is exactly that ability to analyse gigantic amounts of data that the human brain just can't comprehend and pull out the patterns that exist within that, that is enabling so much of this. So the radiology changes, we're seeing the ability to kind of deeply analyse individual genomics and look at what happens, not even for an individual and their long-term risk, but what changes over time around epigenetics and that kind of stuff. Now, we just never used to be able to interrogate data at that level of depth. So that's, I think, why we're seeing a lot of this stuff.
4: Okay, so how are clinicians using the technology in practice?
5: So I think probably the most common thing people might see at the front line of healthcare is those AI scribes, where people come in. It gives more ability for you to just chat, and it writes the notes. But increasingly in research, you know, there's really deep sort of literature review technology that can go out and grasp vast amounts of information and put them together for you. And then there's models where we're seeing, okay, the human eye can see something, like looking down a microscope and you can see certain features. AI can analyse that with so much more detail and then pull out differences between those cells just by looking at them, essentially.
4: Okay. Dr. Aaron Chambers is with you on 612 ABC Brisbane and ABC Queensland. It's about 10 minutes to 2. My name is Kat Feeney, and we're talking about some of the medical breakthroughs that have been reported in the last few weeks. I'm keen to just address a couple of them, Dr. Chambers, and then ask whether we're likely to get our hands on them in Queensland, and maybe what kind of questions people might want to bring to their GP if they're living with one of these conditions and are keen to find out more. A lot of people are interested in the RevMed pancreatic cancer drug. This is this pill that we've been hearing a little bit about. It's showing unprecedented abilities to extend life. It's not a cure, researchers say, but it's something that has made a really big and positive stride in the treatment of pancreatic cancer. It's something that the FDA is looking at in the United States. What's happening here in Australia?
5: Yeah, I couldn't find any active recruiting for that trial in Australia, but it does look very encouraging. You know, a doubling in survival is very significant in such a difficult to treat cancer. That particular company is doing a whole lot of stuff looking at an oncogene. So an oncogene is a gene that tends to cause cancer, and they look specifically at one called RAS. So it's like a cellular regulator that says either yes, go ahead and divide, which is what cancers do. They divide rapidly and it basically switches on that division, and then you get this uncontrollable replication. So I think there are some trials in Australia using that from that company, looking more at lung cancer. Mm-hmm. This pancreatic one I can't see in Australia yet, but that's a very significant situation, and I think we'll probably see that roll out in the not too distant future. And I think the best thing, anyone in that situation, is best to have a chat with their oncologist.
4: Okay. That hand in hand with the Mayo Clinic's AI radiology that we spoke about earlier, so detection and then treatment, some of the areas in which there seems to be some improvement. Another area of great interest. I have a friend who's a pharmacist, and she says that, you know, along with anything to do with reflux, weight loss drugs are sort of usually top prescriptions at pharmacies in Queensland. Retatrutide.
5: Yes.
4: The triple agonist GLP-1 from Lilly, something that is basically melting fat and body-wide inflammation at record levels. Tell me about this one.
5: Yep. So essentially, everyone's heard of sort of Ozempic, semaglutide type thing now. So this one is a different structure. It's a peptide, like many hormones are. Now, probably the biggest thing to point out here is there's this wave of people kind of going on peptides and ordering them online. Mm. Please, listeners, do not do that. It is absolutely playing with fire, because peptides are very active hormones potentially. And if you're just buying them randomly online, you could be getting something that does nothing. You could be getting something that stuffs up part of your hormonal system. So please avoid that. This one looks like it's very encouraging in terms of its outcomes for improving sugar control, reducing weight, reducing inflammation, which is an important risk factor. I think any of these drugs, you have to leave a little bit of time past to understand what the actual outcome is, because medicine's been burned time and time again by saying, hey, it looks, in theory, this looks great, but then there's some little, time bomb that you don't know about until time has passed with the trials. So we have to wait and watch and see with that one.
4: Okay. And then cholesterol. Big one, isn't it? A small trial of a one-and-done gene editing therapy for slashing LDL cholesterol.
5: Sounds very cool. Small trials, there's often a long way to go before they come up into clinical practice. There's been a lot of work in gene technology for many, many years now. It probably hasn't gone as far as when I went through medical school quite a while ago now, that was kind of like the new and sexy thing. It hasn't resulted in as dramatic changes as we anticipated back all those years ago. This one, very small trial. I think it's kind of a watch this space at this stage.
4: Okay. So Dr. Aaron Chambers, as a GP, I mean, and ideally you have a regular GP that you see who has a sense of your case history and maybe other members of your family, and maybe then you would go and you would talk to your GP if you had interest in finding out more about something that you've read about on the internet and so on. A lot of people maybe don't have that kind of relationship with a GP, but is that reason why you would look to developing a relationship with a GP so you can discuss medical breakthroughs and how they might apply to you?
5: Yes, totally. And I think increasingly GPs will be using that longitudinal data of knowing you to help you understand your own health better, look for early risk factors. You know, that's where AI in the general practice settings kind of got two frontiers. One is using AI to help the individual understand all their own health data and any things like pharmacogenomics, genomics, epigenomics, all that kind of stuff, using AI to analyze that and then understand it at an individual level. But then also, a GP looks after a population. Each GP looks after about 1,000 people roughly. And to keep an eye on who needs what and remember who needs what, there's a lot of work to be done to kind of prompt people to say, hey, we see this coming as a thing for you. And I think there's probably a role for AI there, but the governance mechanisms to make sure that's done safely aren't quite there yet. But I do see that is coming.
4: All right. Dr. Aaron Chambers, you've been great. Thank you very much.
5: Thanks, Kat.
4: You're on 612 ABC Brisbane and ABC Queensland. I'm Kat Finney, and this is Credence Clearwater Revival, taking you through to the news at 2 p.m.

0: Proud Mary, Creedence Clearwater Revival. My name's Kat Feeney. Just ahead in your 2 o'clock news bulletin with Michael Bausch, the Australian medical breakthrough on identifying concussions and the 94-year-old lobbying the Prime Minister for a privately built inland rail line. That's ahead in the news with Michael Bausch. After the news, what we could do to improve the financial literacy of our children and just how essential it is.
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0: ABC News, good afternoon. I'm Michael Bausch. An Australian woman accused of heading overseas to join Islamic State has faced a Melbourne court, with her lawyer saying she no longer supports the terror group. Christian Silver reports.
1: 34-year-old Rayan Al-Houli is facing terrorism charges over allegations she travelled to Syria to join Islamic State in 2013 or 2014. She returned to Australia in 2025 and was arrested last week. Her lawyer told the Melbourne Magistrates Court she's renounced violent jihad and Islamic State and wants nothing to do with the group. Chief Magistrate Lisa Hannan said the charges were serious and she'd need to weigh up the risks to the community when deciding whether to free her on bail. The case was adjourned to allow the defence time to organise expert witnesses.
0: A political scientist says disgruntled millennials are helping fuel the rise of One Nation. A Redbridge Accent poll shows primary support for Pauline Hanson's party has jumped 4% to 31% since the May budget. Labor fell 3 points to 28%, while the coalition dropped from 22% to 20%. Professor Dominic O'Sullivan from Charles Sturt University says many millennials felt that getting a degree and a job would guarantee them a home and comfortable life.
2: For a lot of people, that simply isn't happening. They do all those things that society tells them are good things, and then they find that they're not really pathways to prosperity, pathways to a good life.
0: New figures show Australia's home care system continues to face severe backlogs. Quarterly data from the Health Department reveals more than 100,000 older people are still waiting for approved packages. The number of recipients grew by nearly 18,000 since December, bringing the national total to around 365,000. Federal Health Minister Mark Butler says substantial work is needed to bridge the care gap.
3: There's also an historic increase in demand as a particular generation comes into the aged care system. So satisfying all of that demand is going to be a very difficult job for government. We don't have any higher priority than a good aged care system.
0: An inland rail advocate is refusing to give up on the project and is confident a privately built line through southern Queensland could work. Ellie Bradfield reports.
4: Everald Compton says a private consortium can rescue the project with a line from Parkes to Gladstone. The Inland Rail involved plans for a 1,600-kilometre track from Melbourne to Brisbane, but the government says cost blowouts meant they've abandoned the line at Parkes in New South Wales. The 94-year-old Mr Compton says he met with the Prime Minister about the plan and is seeking federal support.
5: This thing is on, and in my view, now unstoppable.
4: He says he believes his proposal could see the Inland Rail running by the end of 2032.
0: Overseas, France has called for an emergency meeting of the UN Security Council amid Israel's escalating military campaign in Lebanon. It follows the capture of the UNESCO-protected Beaufort Castle by Israeli troops, as Linda Gruen reports.
6: Israel has expanded its ground offensive against the militant group Hezbollah in Lebanon and has now seized another historic landmark, which Prime Minister Benjamin Netanyahu describes as a decisive shift. The move is being criticized by several Western countries, with the German Foreign Minister Johann Wadephul saying that any further escalation will exacerbate the already tense situation. The UK Foreign Secretary Yvette Cooper says Israel's military escalation in Lebanon has killed and displaced civilians, destroyed infrastructure, and eroded space for diplomacy. France wants the UN Security Council to hold an emergency meeting tomorrow.
0: Australian researchers have found a new way to accurately spot concussions in older people. A joint study by Monash Uni and Melbourne's Alfred Hospital looked at patients over 60 and found elevated protein levels after a head knock. This means a simple blood test can now confirm a concussion instead of doctors misdiagnosing it as normal ageing. Lead researcher Dr. Gershon Spitz says it gives doctors an objective, clear-cut answer.
7: We know that there are some particular candidate markers that seem to do pretty well in helping us to differentiate in young people whether they've had concussion or not. But once again, there hasn't been a lot of research or any research at all done in older adults.
0: Queensland's weather, a few showers tomorrow for the southern interior near the border. Fine elsewhere, some frost for the Granite Belt, Brisbane 10 to 24. Fine about the southeast on Wednesday and Thursday, mostly fine conditions for Friday. 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
10: 5 minutes past two. 50% of Australians do not understand at least three basic financial concepts. Young people are the most financially illiterate demographic. Go on, strike up a conversation about compounding interest, see what happens. This is a really big problem. This is an issue, isn't it? You're probably aware of it if you've had someone try and count out change for you at the supermarket. You've probably witnessed firsthand a bit of a decline, not only in the ability to complete mental arithmetic, but to conceptualize cash, currency, money, finance. In New Zealand, financial education is embedded in the curriculum for students from year 1 to 10. In the United States, the majority of states require students to complete a standalone personal finance course before they graduate from high school. Should it be a mandatory standalone part of Queensland school curriculum? Well, before 3 o'clock, you're going to hear from the author of a book titled How to Raise Rich Kids. You'll hear about the steps that you could take to improve your family's position. But do you think that more needs to be done? That we actually need to get serious about incorporating financial literacy into the Australian, into the Queensland school curriculum? And
11: I think what is really going on is a sentiment right across the country that the economy is not going well, the country is not heading in the right direction, and obviously we're seeing this writ large in One Nation's polling numbers.
10: Pollsters say economic concerns are driving a surge in support for One Nation. What does this reveal about the pressures that are facing households and the expectations that you have of politicians to relieve them? That story in Pineapple Politics shortly. My name's Kat Feeney, and this is Huey Lewis and the News. If this is it, you're on 612 ABC Brisbane, ABC Queensland. Give me a call on 1300 222 612. Talk about de-sexing cats after this too.

You're hearing it on 612 ABC Brisbane, ABC Queensland. My name's Kat Feeney. How's your Monday afternoon shaping up? Is it feeling good? Are you heading to school pickup? Are you looking forward to knock off? Are you just at home, chilling, illing? Whatever you're doing, I hope you're having an okay arvo. We're going to dive into politics in a moment, but let me tell you, we're also committed to fun with a capital F on this program. So, not that politics isn't fun, I just, you know, look. What is definitely fun is music and having an opportunity to pick the music on this show. That is very fun, especially when we make it a bit of a competitive thing, like a bit of a vote. See, politics is fun. So I've got the sing-along song contest. This happens every afternoon. After 2 o'clock, you can help select the last song of the show. The song with the most support will be the last song I play for you. Two options for you to consider. This is your first one today.

This is Hard in My Heart. It's got saxophone in it. I love saxophone. It's a song from American rock group Quarter Flash. It was written by their guitarist, Mary Ross, included on the band's debut album, Quarter Flash. The song was originally released as a single in 1980 by Seafood Mama, Quarter Flash's predecessor band. Kind of like that name. Their version was a top 10 hit in the United States. It peaked at number 3 on the Billboard Hot 100 in 1982, number 6 in Australia. Approximately 10 years later, an Aussie band released your second option and did very well in the United States with it.

0: INXS released Disappear in 1990. It was their second single from their seventh studio album, X, and was written by Farris and Hutchence whilst they were living together in Hong Kong. Oof, what a party that would have been. Disappear peaked at number 8 on the US Billboard Hot 100 in 1991. It was their seventh and final top 10 single in the US. It only got as far as 23 in Australia, curiously. Anyhow, which song do you prefer? Which one are you voting for in the People's Pick Sing-Along Song Contest? Do you want INXS or do you want Quarter Flash? Do you want Heart of My Heart or do you want Disappear? 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The song with the most support wins and will be the last song I play for you this afternoon. Good luck.
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0: It's a quarter past two. Polling shows all demographics have a broadly negative view on the federal budget. The youngest voters are the most optimistic. 58% of Gen Zs responded that they thought Australia was heading in the wrong direction. So what would you need to do to change things around? And if this is representative of a dramatic shift in Australian politics, is the mood really reflective of reality? How bad is life in Australia today? That story just ahead.
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0: A Redbridge Group accent research survey for the Australian Financial Review has One Nation's primary vote up 4 points to 31%, making it the most popular political party in the country. Labor's dropped 3 points to 28%, and the Coalition has slipped to just 20%.
3: Disposable income, particularly in the outer suburbs and regions in Australia, has gone through the floor. And so what these polling numbers really tell us is that a growing number of Australians are really, really frustrated about the economy. And really, they're parking their vote on One Nation now as really an anti-establishment, I say, sentiment.
0: That's Redbridge director Kos Samaras. Is there more going on than that, though? Welcome to Pineapple Politics, your weekly serve of political news. Always juicy, sometimes spiky. Joining you today, Sue Boyce.
4: Hi, Kat. Hi, listeners.
0: Hello. Former Senator for Queensland for the Liberal National Party. And Andrew Bartlett, former Senator for Queensland for the Democrats, then the Australian Greens. Back for more. Mr. Bartlett, hello.
5: Thank you. Always happy to be here.
0: It's a particular Senator for Queensland making headlines today. One that you actually were in the Senate with, Mr. Bartlett.
5: I was, yeah.
0: What do you think? One Nation, 31% of the vote.
5: Oh, look, it's a significant thing. I think, as I've said before in this segment, you know, one-off polls you can overdo, but the trends are the key thing, and the trend is very clear. So it's a big thing, but, you know, what happens from here? I think, you know, the bit you said in your intro, because we always focus on parties and which party is going to do well. It's a bit like a footy competition.
0: Yes.
5: But it's like, the reasons why, what are the issues that need to be addressed, and that quote I think you said from Cos about anti-establishment and just country going in the wrong direction, that figure, that was actually the biggest figure for me in that poll.
0: The vibe.
4: I've always wondered what that actually means. What do people
5: mean it's the vibe, and like,
4: that.
5: You know, you can sort of make fun of the vibe, but, you know.
4: Yeah. Oh, no, I'm not making fun. I'm wanting to dig down a bit more and see where people think it's going in the wrong direction, other than the budget.
5: Hmm. Yeah, well, I don't think, I mean, you know, maybe it's a bit of the budget. I'm not actually sure it really is, because the trends just continued and all that stuff. And to be honest, you know, it's, I mean, I believe Sue to talk about this, but the this isn't a political shot, but, you know, it's the LNP, well, Liberals and Nationals that are in the biggest challenge here. Labor has some challenges, but and Greens are just doing their flatlining they've been doing for quite a while. But, you know, moderate flatlining. But so, you know, different dynamics, different levels. But, you know, it's also a trend around the world in different ways. And you always get into traps of over-comparing different countries, different systems, different voting systems, different political cultures, blah, blah, blah. But, you know, that general fracturing which I think is the thing that is different from the last time One Nation had that big sudden surge and crash back in 1998.
0: Mm-hmm.
5: And where, I don't know where it will go, and I don't know how sustainable it will be. I mean, I don't think it will be sustainable them
0: okay.
5: for them as
0: no.
5: a party, not because I mean, obviously I'm not supportive of them, but just they don't have the infrastructure, they don't have the experience. But the main thing is the sentiment and where that sentiment goes now that everything's fracturing.
0: So, Boyce, yep. you were in office sort of in between the Hanson era insofar as
4: Indeed.
0: She was member for Oxley and in the 90s, late yep. 90s, and then was out and then came back as a senator for Queensland, but then after you'd left.
4: Left, that's
0: so
4: right.
0: What's different yeah. about the mood now? You were in the in-between period, in the shoulder season,
4: yes.
0: as it were.
4: I spent a lot of time in opposition.
0: Yeah.
4: I must admit my first reaction to seeing that poll when I sort of looked at the Fin Review this morning was, thank God the election's 2 years away. It gives both the government and the opposition the opportunity to show people what a One Nation government might actually look like. And Andrew's saying, you know, they don't have the infrastructure, but they're building it. I mean, they got 6 million out of, One Nation got 6 million out of the South Australian election. They're setting up a state headquarters. They're hoping to replicate that again in Victoria at the end of the year. So they are a genuine threat. But what would a One Nation government look like? How many people there would have actually even served as an MP, let alone had any sort of experience to become a minister.
0: Sometimes real world experience counts, Sue Boyd.
4: well, Andrew Bolt did a piece this morning saying that the professionals have been so bad at it, let's let the amateurs have a go. But I think we can point out that, you know, amateurs are amateurs. And whether that, but certainly, all I hope is that over the next 2 years, the major parties and people's common sense will make them see that the One Nation is not a viable government.
0: Well, let's then consider what the major parties are actually doing to demonstrate what their government would look like. Because in one hand, sure, I hear what you're saying about, well, what would a One Nation government look like? Sure, okay. But it's also, this is what we stand for. This is what we will do for you. The Albanese government implemented structural changes to investment, property ownership and family trusts through this budget. This represents a broken promise to a lot of people. By the same token, the state government in Queensland, the Crisafulli LNP government, said we wouldn't build a new stadium, and now they're building a new stadium. Again, this represents a broken promise to people. So the major parties seem to be very good at breaking promises. Does this also contribute to an electoral vibe? And if so, what needs to happen, Andrew Bartlett?
5: Look, they're good points, but I also will say, as someone, you know, who's been in what, you know, loosely called third party or minor party politics and, you know, been a bit of my focus for way too many decades, you know, the common criticism, which is actually a valid one, is it's very easy, and it's part of your role as, you know, a smaller party to criticise government and push them this way or that way, that's the role. But you know, what was it, Spider-Man or something? With great power comes great responsibility. Like, until you actually have to have responsibility of making those sorts of decisions.
0: Mm-hmm.
5: And I think the big issue, like, you know, talk about broken promises. The, you know, last government, last Albanese government broke a promise about the stage three tax cuts,
4: yep.
5: which I don't know if people even remember now, but, you know, they built up the case and, personally, I very much supported it, but, you know, either way, I don't think it did them any political damage. You know, John Howard introduced the idea of, you know, core and non-core promises. You know, Tony Abbott's major mistake, political mistake, was just before he was going to be elected anyway, was to promise he wasn't going to make any cuts to education, health and the ABC, and then came in and just did it without even... And I think the part of the... It's a political problem. I'm just talking in a political sense.
0: Okay.
5: For the current Labor government federally is they didn't properly lay the groundwork for it, and there was a piece Phil Currie wrote in the AF Financial Review, which, you know, not always a fan of, etc., but I think laid out, you know, it's actually really hard to make a case when there's other things that
0: okay.
5: happen.
0: So what you're saying yep. is breaking promises is part of the game. It's not new.
5: Well,
0: so
5: it's,
0: much,
5: not, it's not a game. But, I think it's the game.
0: Yeah,
5: the game
0: that.
5: Really
0: part
5: annoys
0: of
5: me.
0: Part the reality of
5: it's what you got to do.
0: Parliamentary representation.
5: You get elected. You say this is our plan, but then you know, like,
0: things
5: and I don't
0: change.
5: Think. Well, you know, I mean, housing affordability,
0: okay.
5: Wealth inequality, generational inequality, all that stuff. I mean, they had. I mean, you know.
0: But we're living in an era where trust is an issue.
5: Yeah, it is. So that's why you've got to make a case.
0: It's different now, the whole...
5: Well, trust has always been an issue. Sorry to butt in. But, like, that's why you've got to make a case. It's always been an issue.
0: Mm.
5: You know, Keating's LAW law tax cuts, you know...
4: That didn't happen.
5: That, you know, he legislated and then reversed them and then he didn't make the case, so he... So, you know, it's like anyone when you say, yeah, sure, I'm going to do this, and then you go, oh, actually... I can't, but you know, you can't just go, oh, sorry, I had my fingers crossed behind my back.
0: Mm-hmm.
5: You've got to be able to make a case. And I don't think the federal government has made a strong enough case. I think they have a good case, personally, but they haven't made it yet.
0: Okay, Sue Boyd.
4: Yeah, I don't think they've got enough detail in what they've suggested. All they've done is scare an awful lot of people.

0: And I think that's reflected in that Red Bridge poll, the fact that people aren't really sure what it's all going to mean.
1: Mm-hmm.
0: I think John Howard probably set the gold standard for promises when he went to an election with the GST, with a policy to implement a GST, which he narrowly won.
1: Mm-hmm.
0: So it's a swings and roundabouts thing. I think part of the problem for the Labor Party now is what's different from 12 months ago when they were elected? Not a lot. So the arguments they've been trying to put for changing what they perceive to be the inequity in the system is don't bite, because not a lot has changed. I don't have problems with a lot of the changes that they're proposing, but at the same time you can't say that was the case 12 months ago. It's not the case now. Things have gotten slightly worse, but only slightly worse.
1: Hmm. You're on 612 ABC Brisbane and ABC Queensland this afternoon with former senators for Queensland, Sue Boyce and Andrew Bartlett. Sue for the LNP, Andrew for the Democrats, and then the Greens. I'm Kat Feeney. We're considering some of the big political stories of the day. This is Pineapple Politics. It's 25 minutes past two. Well, from promises to participation, the Liberals have quietly published a paper that floats offering a cut price $10 digital membership to join the party in an effort to offset declining numbers, which it says without renewal leaves the party effectively operating as a leaky bucket. Is participation in politics a problem in Australia, Andrew Bartlett?
2: Well, I think there's a big difference. The very first reason I got involved with the Democrats back in the 1980s was because of their participatory democracy stuff. So I won't, but I could talk to you for 10 hours about it. But there's a big difference between membership and participation.
1: Okay.
2: And so boosting membership numbers, and even for free, and a lot of tiny parties ask people to join for free just so they can get registered. It's obviously an issue for the Liberals and they need more members, but then what do the members do? Are they there just to show they've got more numbers? Are they cannon fodder at election time? And this isn't just to go at the Liberals. I mean,
1: union speak about other parties obviously as well.
2: The Greens have a pillar of participatory democracy, but their members, they're a very centralised party in terms of decision making. Which plenty of members, they just join and are happy to wave the flag, but people that actually want to have a say. So you think, it's not, if you join thinking you're going to have a say as opposed to be, a workhorse and a volunteer workhorse, which is, important. Volunteering is the core of political participation and campaigning.
0: For every party except Labor.
2: But for any political organiser, community political organiser, community campaigning or whatever, they do it because they're passionate about it. So if you join and then you're just going, I've joined, now what?
1: Okay.
2: So
1: it's a passive.
2: Got to actually give them a role. You've got to actually
1: recognise
2: that they should have, they're not just there to wave flags.
0: Yeah.
2: That they should actually have some opportunity for meaningful recognition and input, and that's
0: the issue. But isn't this
2: a
0: pathway into meaningful participation?
2: Oh, yeah, but that's get them in.
0: I don't want to sound like a terrible conservative, but this goes back to the way we teach civics at school.
1: Okay.
0: That people don't honestly understand the political system. Vast numbers of people still think you need to be invited to join a political party. They have no idea what a political party membership does. So I think if you can find pathways for people in, give it a go.
2: Oh, I'm not criticising it. I'm saying it's a good thing, but I'm just saying, it's like any type of volunteering. Not just, it's one thing to say, hey, come on and volunteer with us and give us your free labour, but then you get there and you're just like, well, Now what?
0: But isn't this like any PNC, really, where 80% of people watch and 20%
1: do
0: work?
1: Speaking of those that do, Tony Abbott's back, Sue Boyce. Do you think his role as the head of the Liberal Party will help improve membership?
0: I hope so. I hope it would improve membership. Not because I think Tony will bring in the people from the right, but because I think people see him as someone who's been successful in running elections, and

0: he has an awful lot of stamina and enthusiasm, and that, in my view, will help Angus Taylor to look to have a direction. I think, I was amused by Chris Bowen describing him as yesterday's man, but yesterday's man was the man who knocked them off completely. So his return and his ferocious ability to campaign can, in my view, only help the Liberal Party.
1: Andrew Bartlett?
2: That should be a song for you for the next time for yesterday's heroes, the John Paul Yarg.
0: I think someone's done that.
2: Have you already done it? I have no comment on Tony Abbott.
1: Andrew Bartlett, thank you very much for your comments.
2: I'll vote for In Excess, though.
1: You're going In Excess? Yeah. Disappear, Sue Boyce?
0: Oh, no, I go Heart of Hearts.
1: Okay, all right.
0: So there we are. Split again.
1: I love it. Excellent. Sue Boyce and Andrew Bartlett, former senators for Queensland, Sue for the LNP, Andrew for the Democrats and the Greens. My name is Kat Feeney. And this has been Pineapple Politics on 612 ABC Brisbane and ABC Queensland. Carol at Sandgate, you say, Kat, whose money's behind all these polls? Remembering this go with the flow attitude of many voters, it is in the interest of people like Gina Rinehart to manipulate the thinking of people by using the influencers to give people that follow the mob mentality to vote for someone they would never otherwise consider. Carol at Sandgate, thank you so much. And hello to Anonymous. You say, look, you're missing the point. People are so disappointed in their leaders. The career politician does not walk in the shoes of everyday Australia anymore. Few have run their own business and have been public servants, not adding value, but adding compliance. Thank you. And finally, Nelson at Chua, you say, Kat, I urge all those thinking about supporting Pauline Hanson to go to the One Nation website and read through their current list of issues and policies. Most are little more than dot points. Few have any proper details. None have any proper or independent costings included. Her party has 18 months to fill the gaps in these details, but I won't hold my breath on seeing it. Nelson, thank you. My name's Kat Feeney. This is ABBA. At 2:30 on 612 ABC Brisbane and Queensland, I'll take you through the news in a moment. And then financial literacy, is it time to make it a subject at school? That story before 3:00.

ABBA's Voulez-Vous on 612 ABC Brisbane, ABC Queensland. I'm Kat Feeney. I've been taking your views this afternoon on whether you think Queensland should follow the City of Melbourne's approach to the feral cat problem. In the City of Melbourne, if you have a pet cat, you have to have it de-sexed. There are a couple of exceptions, breeders, etc., but by and large, all cats registered as pets in the City of Melbourne are de-sexed animals. Do you reckon it would make sense to do the same thing in Queensland? I've been asking you to vote in our poll. Yes or no? Well, the yeses have it. Comprehensive victory in our poll this afternoon about mandatory de-sexing for pet cats. Thank you for your contributions. It's not the only way you can contribute to the program this afternoon. You can vote in our People's Pick sing-along song contest too. It's a battle between this song.

0: Harden My Heart from Quarter Flash. Which song are you supporting for the win? The song with the most support will be the last song I play for you this afternoon. Vote on 0467 922 612 or 1300 222 612. Do you want In Excess or Quarter Flash? Do you want Harden My Heart or Disappear? I can tell you that if you are keen to harden your heart, you'd better get on the voting machine. In Excess with a commanding lead with about 10 minutes left to vote. My name's Kat Feeney, 25 minutes to three. In a moment, the situation that developed in the Broncos changing room after their bruising loss over the weekend. That story. And financial literacy for your children. Is it time to introduce it as a standalone subject in Australian schools? You'll hear from the author of a book titled How to Raise Rich Kids. Her tips before 3 p.m.
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0: Whipping through the front pages of your major news mastheads, the Savo, so you're up to speed on what's happening across Australia. And starting with the ABC Online. Police unlawfully arrested this man, broke his ribs, then charged him with assault after fracturing about a dozen of a man's ribs and puncturing his lung. Police officers discussed how to explain what happened to him. On the Australian Financial Review, Foxtel plans rival bid to exclude Nine from NRL coverage. Foxtel would bid against Nine Entertainment for the NRL's entire suite of broadcast rights and is prepared to use Nine's free-to-air rivals to do so. On the Australian, Libs tell Hanson, come back and work with us, as Abbott vows to remove terrible Labor after revelations of her patchy Senate estimates attendance. Liberal MP Garth Hamilton says Pauline Hanson must show up more to fight Labor. The new federal Liberal Party president sets out his stall. On The Guardian, students would save $3 billion over a decade if Labor changed HECS indexation date by 5 months. Costings commissioned by independent MP Monique Ryan show possible savings for university graduates as HECS debt increases by $1 billion. To Queensland, in the Courier-Mail, Maguire goes nuclear on bumbling Broncos in all-time spray. Brisbane's fourth straight defeat was the final straw for coach Michael Maguire, who tore his Broncos to shreds in a brutal post-game dressing room spray. On the Brisbane Times, excavators move into Victoria Park as Olympic Stadium works begin. Acting Olympics Minister Andrew Powell, Premier David Crisafulli and Deputy Premier Jared Blay with the ceremonial first sod turning. And on the Gold Coast Bulletin this afternoon, Mayor calls crisis meeting amid rate rise angst. The Gold Coast Mayor Tom Tate has called a special budget meeting as councillors face pressure to scrap projects like the Springbrook Cableway to avoid a rates blowout. That's you up to speed on the news. Thank you for your calls and texts this afternoon. We were talking in Pineapple Politics about the polling that indicates One Nation, well and truly on the rise in Australia, is now the most popular party. Peter, you say that the LNP and ALP only have themselves to blame for One Nation's meteoric rise in the polls because, in your view, both the LNP and ALP governments have been dreadful for the last 30 years. You say they've sent Australia well down the gurgler. To vote for the LNP or the ALP again and expect things to get better is the definition of insanity. That's why Aussies are supporting One Nation. That's Peter at the Redlands. Thank you, Peter. And hello to Anonymous. You say, Kat, I really hope One Nation and Pauline Hanson become our next Prime Minister. Have a good afternoon. Thank you for your message. Stay in touch all throughout the day on 0467 922 612. You can telephone me too on 1300 222 612. My name's Kat Feeney and it's 20 minutes to 3.
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0: How to raise rich kids. What a title. Well, you're going to hear from the finance expert who's written that book, that you don't have to give birth to rich kids, you can raise them. She'll take your questions too if you would like to discuss parenting money, smart children. 1300 222 612 is the phone number. That's 1300 222 612. But I'm going to spin you the birds real quick.

Thought I'd sneak that one in for you. That's The Birds, All I Really Want to Do on 612 ABC Brisbane and ABC Queensland. I'm Kat Feeney. It's about a quarter to three. Make sure you cast your vote in the People's Pick Song Contest. It's a battle between In Excess's Disappear and Quarter Flash's Harden My Heart. 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The song with the most support will win. I wonder whether the song you're backing will be the most. Baby, be friends with you. Thought I'd sneak that one in for you. That's The Birds, All I Really Want to Do on 612 ABC Brisbane and ABC Queensland. I'm Kat Feeney. It's about a quarter to three. 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It's a battle between In Excess's Disappear and Quarter Flash's Harden My Heart. 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

0: Imagine being a wealthy girl or guy or whatever. When you think of rich kids, who comes to mind? Nepo babies, trust funds, that classmate who had an ice maker in the fridge at their house. Fancy. Personal finance expert Sarah Meganson is the author of a book titled How to Raise Rich Kids, and it's out now. Sarah, hello.
1: Hi.
0: Can I begin with an excerpt from your book?
1: I love that. Thank you.
0: A rich life is about the ability to make choices that set your soul on fire and align with your values, the opportunities to experience all the craziness and curiosities that life has to offer, and the freedom to change your mind, pivot, and make a different decision if you want to. How does money factor into that kind of rich life, Sarah?
1: What a great starting question. And I think money is that financial foundation that sits beneath all of those things. So when you don't have money and you don't have financial backing, it means you can be stuck in a job you don't want. You can be stuck in really bad relationships. You can be stuck without choices. So when you have, like, the best gift you can give yourself is financial literacy and understanding how much your life costs and what your exit strategies are, it just means you have so many more options in life. And I've got three kids myself, and I knew that as they're starting to get older, they're teenagers, as I'm starting to arm them for life in the real world, I don't want to be their backstop. I want them to create their own backstop. So that's what inspired me to write this book.
0: Right. So as a parent of children in the school system today, what is your view on the approach to financial literacy that many schools are taking in Queensland?
1: Yeah, I mean, it's almost non-existent. It's very inconsistent. It depends on the school. In some levels and in some classrooms and in some subjects, we're getting a good education, but it's nowhere near enough. And I don't think we're arming our students with the life skills they need to be able to get started in high school on the best possible foot to set themselves up. And there's definitely a huge gap there because a lot of parents don't know this budgeting stuff. They certainly don't know how to get wealthy because that's usually gatekept behind very expensive systems. So they don't know how to teach their kids these things. And that's why I really am so passionate about breaking down these ideas and helping get rid of all the jargon and just understand what the small steps are you can take to change your financial position.
0: So what are some of those small steps?
1: Well, the first thing every parent should do is have a high interest savings account for their child. You can go set one up in less than 5 minutes. You can even do it online. And that starts a habit, a savings habit, even if it's just $5 a week. Whatever you put in there, it's compounding. And the really big gift kids have is time. You know, they're young and they don't really have a concept of money if they're in primary school. They've got all this time ahead of them for that wealth to grow. So if you, I open my book with a scenario of a parent who puts $7,000 into an investment that returns 10% per year. And by the time their child is 40, they're giving them a gift of close to $500,000. Now you might not have $7,000 lying around, but you can put an amount every week, whether that's $10 or $50 or however much you can afford, you can put that aside every week until you reach an amount you're happy with and let that compound over time. I certainly wish my parents had done that for me. It would have been a nice gift on my 40th, but it's really the big message I want to get across to people is that it's really about consistency and doesn't really matter. I say this is not financial advice, but it matters less what you invest in and it matters more that you just do it and you are consistent and you keep adding to it. And then you can start to build that financial foundation that allows you or, you know, your kids in this position to make those decisions. And, you know, I've done really silly things in my life. I've bought businesses. I bought a restaurant in a pandemic and then I sold it again. I've bought houses. I've renovated. I've done all sorts of things that carried some risk. But because I had really good knowledge and understanding of how to budget and I had safety nets and exit strategies, none of them ruined me. They were certainly not all successful, but I was able to bounce back from them. And I think that's what a really good understanding of your money allows you to do.
0: Okay, on 612 ABC Brisbane and ABC Queensland, my name is Kat Feeney and you're with personal finance expert Sarah Meganson, the author of How to Raise Rich Kids. Sarah, by the way, happy to take a call or a question from you if you've got a question about maybe what you might do to start a conversation with your child around money and finance. The phone number is 1300 222

0: 612. That's 1300 222 612. Investing, right? Mm. Now, I think Australia talks a lot about property when it talks about investing. And obviously that's an active conversation at the moment, given the federal budget and some of the changes that will come about in regards to property investment. But investing goes beyond bricks and mortar. Do we talk much about the share market, stocks, et cetera, at schools in Australia? And if not, could we? Should we?
1: Yeah, absolutely. I think some subjects, in getting into high school, you know, if you've taken economics class, you might start to talk about these things, but it's certainly not consistent across the board. And one of the best ways that I've learned to talk to my kids about things like this is grounding it in brands they understand. Hmm. So my son is 10 and I talked to him about the fact that you could buy shares in Guzman and Gomez. It's his favorite takeaway. Mm-hmm. So when we talk about companies, I said, you know, you could buy shares in this when you're older if you want. And it doesn't mean you can walk in and say, hey, give me a free burrito, I own part of your business. You are one of millions of people that own a little share, but that helps to make the share market seem more tangible and give them an understanding of what it all means. Hmm. So I think understanding and you know, ETFs is something that has become really popular the last few years. They're an exchange traded fund, which sounds complicated, but it's really a basket of shares. So the way I explain that is, if you walked into a fruit and veg shop, if you bought a share, you might buy a banana. But if you buy an exchange traded fund, you're buying a basket that's got one banana, three grapes, a couple of potatoes. It's got all of these different items in it. So your risk is lower because you're not having all your eggs literally in one basket. So I think when we have names like exchange traded fund, it sounds really scary. My goal is to help people understand those things and learn how to access investing in really easy, understandable ways.
0: This is part of the issue, isn't it? When we talk about literacy, you have to appreciate the concept and the language necessary to express the concept. And quite often, my eyes will glaze over.
1: Yes.
0: If I'm really reading a really dense financial report and thinking, God, I've lost count of what, I don't know what they're talking about
1: anymore
0: because of the language.
1: Absolutely. And, you know, after the budget you were talking about earlier, and, you know, for me, perfect timing to release a book with things in print about tax laws that I thought wouldn't change. But after that, I remember seeing someone on the news, it was on the finance news, but he said, we're seeing investors flee to safety and they're fleeing traditional equities. And I thought, a normal person watching this would not know what that means. A traditional equity is a share. Why don't we just say investors aren't as interested in shares right now, but we say it so much more in this fancy, complicated way. And I think that keeps people a bit intimidated and they can't engage with it because they're like, what do I do with that language?
0: But power trip.
1: Yes. Yeah. And if we can make it more accessible, it starts to become reasonable.
0: Okay. Sarah Megginson with you on 612 ABC Brisbane, ABC Queensland finance expert. My name's Kat Vinnie. David, you're at Benora Point. Hi, David.
2: Oh, good afternoon. How are you?
0: Good. Thank you. What would you like to say?
2: With one of our oldest child, we incentivise their saving plan by matching dollar for dollar everything she wanted to save. And that meant that she was more keen to put money aside. And then when she got a fair bit of money aside, we put that in a long-term or a fixed-term saver. And so she's got $15,000 that's put away at about, I think, about 6.3% at the moment.
1: Wow. Brilliant.
0: That's great, David. So, I mean, this is it. It can be done. You just take those steps and it's relative to everyone's experience. David, thank you so much. Sarah, we're very good socially at educating people on spending their money on stuff that they don't maybe need.
1: Oh, yeah. And not only that, but with buy now, pay later, you're spending money you don't have.
0: Right.
1: Shopping for things you don't need and buying things that you probably can't afford. So that's another big incentive for me in writing this book, was because I thought this is such a difficult system for our children to grow up in. When I was in my late teens and early 20s, if I wanted something, I had to go to the shops. I had to physically leave my house. There was a bit of friction in that process. Mm-hmm. And now you can be scrolling social media at 11 o'clock on a Tuesday night and add to cart, and suddenly you've spent $100, maybe on Afterpay or buy now, pay later. You don't even have that money in your account. And we take a lot of the friction out of spending and then we blame them for being frivolous. Mm. But I think any of us, you know, if we grew up in that environment, would struggle with saving and having the right financial habits.
0: Sarah, thank you for your time this afternoon. Sarah Megginson, the author of How to Raise Rich Kids. It's out now. You're on 612 ABC Brisbane and Queensland. Thanks, Sarah.
1: Thank you.
0: All right. Let's find out which song

Success for the win on 612 ABC Brisbane, ABC Queensland. I'm Kat Vinney and that was your People's Pick this afternoon. You'll have another opportunity to select the music tomorrow. It's 2 minutes to three.

Good afternoon, Gold Coast. Tom Forbes sitting in the chair for Bern Young this afternoon. A new poll shows that if a federal election was held today and if we had a first-past-the-post voting system, then Pauline Hanson would probably be the PM. Coming up, what this says about the major parties and does Pauline even want to be the Prime Minister? Have you ever experienced upward bullying? This is where a subordinate actively bullies their bosses instead of the other way around. The numbers have shown that there is an increase in employees causing friction. So how is it proven and what can happen in the workplace if it goes too far? That's coming up in Thinking Outside the Cubicle. 8,000 Hindus call the Gold Coast home and they will soon have their own meeting place. Cost blowouts to the construction of their Arundel building stymied the project, but that changed today. What happened? We'll find out this afternoon. And June 1 means you are in the final straight of the financial year. If you are in your 40s, 50s and 60s, you can do at this late stage, what you can do at this late stage to boost your tax return. We'll talk about that this afternoon. And then, of course, all of our regular fixtures and features on ABC Gold Coast Drive, your local drive program. We've got our regular Monday fare, including The Merge, where Mick and I have a chat about what's happened. We talk to the lifeguards, the bureau. 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

0: ABC News, good afternoon. I'm Michael Bausch. A defence analyst says it's too early to tell if Australia got a dud deal from the major AUKUS shakeup. A production bottleneck in the US means Australia will now get three used Virginia-class nuclear submarines. Initially, one of them was meant to be new. Dr. Ewan Graham from the Australian Strategic Policy Institute says observers should hold judgment for now.
1: Like many things in AUKUS, we won't know probably until it's run significant way through its lifespan. I think the main point about pursuing things in partnership is that there is a partner who's willing to provide that capability.
0: Fire investigators are still trying to determine the cause of a fatal weekend blaze on the Gold Coast. It broke out in the bedroom of an apartment in Broadbeach on Saturday and claimed the life of an 82-year-old woman. Acting Superintendent Chris Triton says there are a few clues so far.
2: It's being investigated at this point. Because of the seriousness of the fire and the damage to the scene, it's quite difficult for the fire investigator to determine. At this point, there's nothing to say it is suspicious, but we will look at all avenues for that.
0: The Anti-Semitism Royal Commissioner has rejected a bid to keep counter-terror funding information under wraps. Here's political reporter Lexi Junowick.
3: The government had wanted to keep cabinet documents relating to resourcing of counter-terrorism by the Commonwealth secret under public interest immunity claims. But Commissioner Virginia Bell has ruled she requires access to the documents to determine whether intelligence and law enforcement agencies perform to maximum effectiveness in the context of the Bondi Beach terror attack. Attorney General Michelle Rowland's office says the rulings confirm the Commonwealth is fully cooperating with the Commission to provide the documents it needs to effectively undertake its inquiry.
0: The US military says it's conducted more self-defense strikes on Iranian targets over the weekend. Here's Linda Gruen.
4: US Central Command says it's eliminated Iranian air defenses, a ground control station, and two one-way attack drones. It says the strikes were in retaliation for what it calls aggressive Iranian actions that included the shootdown of an American drone that was operating over international waters. In response, Iran's Revolutionary Guards say they targeted an airbase used for a US attack on a telecommunication tower. The two countries have traded strikes last week as well, with Iran targeting an American airbase after the US military carried out strikes against an Iranian drone operation near the Strait of Hormuz.
0: Brisbane has defied the national trend in the latest property price data. Dwelling values rose 0.9% in May in the city, while the broader Australian market flatlined or went backwards slightly. The median price for a house in Brisbane is now $1.2 million, while the median unit price climbed to almost $880,000. But Tim Lawless from Cotality says the overall momentum is easing.
5: Well, we've seen the rate of growth on a monthly basis pretty much halve from where it was back in November last year, which seems to be a cyclical peak. We're seeing housing values rising a bit more than 2% month on month. Now we're seeing the market rising a little bit less than 1%.
0: North Queensland police are searching for a person who threatened two boys with a machete in Townsville at the weekend. Chloe Shimicki reports.
6: Police have made an appeal for information after the alleged armed robbery in the suburb of Kerwin on Saturday afternoon. They say two 13-year-old boys were riding an e-scooter along Tapiolis Avenue when a person got out of a vehicle and brandished a machete. Police say the person then followed the teenagers, threatened them, and eventually stole the e-scooter. Neither boy was injured. Police are appealing for anyone with information or footage of a stolen Toyota Kluger with registration 113 KEQ to come forward.
0: An experimental drug could double the survival time for people with advanced pancreatic cancer. A US-led trial of 500 patients found the drug, daraxonrasib, extended life to just over a year. That's compared to only 6 months for patients on standard chemotherapy. Authorities say the drug is not yet approved, but it could be a game changer. The weather for Queensland, a few showers tomorrow for the southern interior near the border. Fine elsewhere, possible raised dust in the southwest and the southern interior and some frost about the Granite Belt. Brisbane, 10 to 24, drop

0: dipping to 7 degrees at Ipswich. On Moreton Bay, variable winds around 10 knots. 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
2: Welcome to your Monday afternoon Gold Coast Drive program. As I mentioned before the news, I'm sitting in the chair for Bern this week while she takes a well-earned break. So stick with me through until 6 o'clock tonight. Got a very busy show, informative, educational, entertaining, all the things we try and provide with our local bureau here in our little old brown building in Mermaid Beach. Thanks for your company this afternoon. Well, first day of winter, we're going to be talking about whether you are a summer or a winter person shortly. Currently, temperature-wise, it's 20 degrees along the coast. Warmer in the hinterland, 21 degrees at both Bow Desert and Canungra. Brisbane is also sitting on 21 degrees. Overnight, we're going to dip into single digits, 9 degrees according to the Bureau, a top tomorrow of 23. Definitely time to break out your winter fashion. Have you ever experienced upward bullying? This is where a subordinate actively bullies their bosses instead of the other way around. Apparently, it's increasing in workplaces as friction between employees and bosses continues. We're going to be talking to Libby Sander in Thinking Outside the Cubicle. That's coming up soon. Also, did you see that full moon last night? Coming up, Mick and I will catch up and chat about what that and a bit of sport and whether or not winter beats summer here on the Gold Coast.
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2: It is 7 minutes past 3 o'clock. 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All right, let's play some music. Here's the Choir Boys, Run to Paradise.

0: Choir Boys, Run to Surface. No, just Run to Paradise. That's it. Sydney band, actually, the Choir Boys. That song was released all the way back in 1987.
1: Well, hello. Nicole Dyer from Mornings. Rev those hot rods, put on your blue suede shoes and get ready to swing dance. Australia's premier nostalgia and rock and roll festival, Coolie Rocks On, is back, baby. So, of course, we're busting out of the studio and setting up camp near the Elvis tent. So come along, say g'day from 8:30 this Friday. And if you can't, simply tune in to 91.7 ABC Gold Coast or via the ABC Listen app.
0: Nikki D and Chloe Maxwell at Coolie Rocks On this Friday. If you've never seen Nikki D in the flesh, maybe it's a chance to go and say hello. And Chloe Maxwell, former catwalk model, they'll be down around Coolie Rocks On Friday. Always happy to say hello if you are in town.

0: someone who never could quite make it as a catwalk model.
1: Oh.
0: Mick Radojkovic. Hello.
1: Hello. How do you know? Maybe I was. Oh, well, in my 20s.
0: Yeah.
1: Yeah. No, you don't.
0: 1920s.
1: Oh.
0: How's your weekend?
1: Hey, I was in Sydney.
0: Oh.
1: I know, you know, it seems like half the office was in Sydney on the weekend, but I went to a 50th. It's that time where I'm attending 50th birthday parties and also having my own, but that's later in the year. It was nice. It was good. We went to the new fish markets in Sydney. You know, they've revamped the fish markets. They're huge, big multi-story building built on top of where the actual coast was, where the water was. They dredged the water out of that and they built these fish markets on top of that bit of land.
0: Doesn't smell.
1: Well, always. I mean, you don't go to a fish market unless you can deal with the smells.
0: Yeah, but even like we were in a function room,
1: you couldn't smell all the fishy stuff. Do you not like the fishy smell?
0: No, I don't mind it. I don't mind. I've been to some wet markets in Asia. They're quite a challenge, aren't they?
1: Yeah, because that's not quite as clean as the new fish markets.
0: Half of it's all still alive as well. That's the other thing. Yeah.
1: So that was fine. How about you?
0: I emceed the Gold Coast Recreation and Sport Gala on Saturday night at Southport Sharks.
1: Nice.
0: So they just shone a bit of a spotlight on all the volunteers and the members. There's more than 600 people on the Gold Coast with a disability that, you know, gateway through Gold Coast Recreation and Sport. About 189 staff. So basically they're the catch-all if you are disabled on the Gold Coast. They will put you into like orchestras or sporting groups and get you out and about, basically getting people out of the house and getting them connected with community. So it was a really fantastic night, and they acknowledged a lot of people who do a lot of hard work. So that was my Saturday night.
1: Lovely.
0: Yeah, good.
1: Well, there we go. I've had good weekends. And then it wrapped up yesterday. Did you get out and have a look around 5 o'clock yesterday afternoon?
0: Yes. May I had a glass of something in my hand at the time as well. Yeah.
1: And if you're anywhere on the Gold Coast, you would have had an amazing view of this full moon rising out of the clouds on the horizon. And everyone I was down Burleigh Beach, and everyone just...
0: I was on Mermaid Beach doing exactly the same thing.
1: And everyone just stopped. Did you see it? Like, people were just on the beach, just like stopped with their cameras looking at the moon. People just sitting there just like enjoying it. And you know what was so rare? It was a blue moon.
0: It was a blue micro moon, wasn't it?
1: Oh, micro moon, it's not a super moon. Yeah, you're right. It's further away than usual.
0: It's further away. I mean, you couldn't tell looking at it, but it was just like, how good was the weather yesterday? Like, the ocean was flat.
1: Yeah.
0: There was like peeling waves onto the shore. We had the big dredge sitting out with the lights on as well. The pink sunset. Oh, it was amazing. A really
1: great
0: afternoon.
1: Was it speeding at the time? No.
0: No, it wasn't. No. Yeah. I think that would have started. I think it started over the mayor said it started over the weekend, but I didn't see it operating at the time.
1: No, I haven't seen it doing the whole sand dredging thing, but just a beautiful moon. I got some great photos,
0: Don't show me your photos.
1: Well, they're great.
0: You know you can't take great photos with phones.
1: Well, I reckon that's pretty good.
0: Yeah.
1: Right. Yeah. And no one can see it on radio, but it's pretty good. But you know what else is going on at this time? And it's only happens a couple of times a year as well. I haven't heard of this term before today. Manhattan Henge.
0: Yeah? What's that?
1: It's where the sunset lines up perfectly with the grid in New York City.
0: Oh, yes.
1: Where you're looking directly, west, down the grid of New York City's skyscrapers, and the sun is setting perfectly down.
0: I've seen photos, like hundreds of people, like all on ladders, all trying to get that perfect shot of the sun between the buildings. Yeah.
1: And it only happens twice a year, like a few days around there, I guess you can get it pretty close. But it's a pretty cool thing. I'd never really heard of this term, though. Manhattan Henge, I guess a play on Stonehenge, potentially. Man-made structures. And also, I think, they get the sunset, we get the moonrise. You know, it happens every day, but sometimes it's just beautiful, isn't it?
0: It is. Some days are more beautiful than others. Yeah. What else has been happening over the weekend?
1: Well, you know, I'm a bit of a football nut, Tom.
0: As in soccer?
1: It can be oval balls. Yeah. It can be round balls.
0: You love sport, don't you?
1: Well, yeah. I love enjoying a bit of sport on the weekends, especially at 2 a.m. on a Saturday or Sunday morning.
0: You were you?
1: After this 50th, you know, there's a thing called the Champions League final, which for someone like me who loves a bit of English football, it's also the pinnacle of European football. And this year it was Arsenal, who have never won a Champions League final, up against Paris Saint-Germain, which is a Paris French football club, best team. They won the Champions League last year. It was a crazy game. Finished 1-1, which, you know, after 90 minutes plus extra time, it goes to penalty shootout, right? Stressful, stressful moment for anyone. But this is how it all wrapped up.
2: Has he the poise? Gabriel fires into the Budapest sky and Paris Saint-Germain are champions again.
0: Oh, so they won 2 years in a row.
1: Yeah, Paris Saint-Germain has won second Champions League in a row. I think they've won like four of them now. Arsenal, never to win, have not won. They still haven't won. They were very upset, the Arsenal fans. I don't feel too sorry for them, really. Yeah. Only because...
0: Were they carrying on like a pack of
1: Arsenals? Yeah, a little bit. And the guy that missed the goal, like, you know, some people don't love him. They think it was just a bit of karma that he missed. But I won't be going down there. If you're an Arsenal fan, I'm sorry that your team lost. But they did win the English Premier League recently, okay. So good on them. Unfortunately, there was a bit of violence. A bunch of fans in Paris got a little bit over-exuberant, and there was a bit of a clash between the fans, I've had fans in quotes, and police there as well. So that was the round ball game of the weekend. That sort of wraps up, I guess, the big European competition before the World Cup starts in less than 2 weeks.
0: Yes, in Mexico, America and Canada?
1: Yeah, okay. all of America. We'll talk a little bit later about the Socceroos team, has been selected just overnight as well, so that's cool. But in the other form of the game. I know you're a Broncos fan, Tommy. How you feeling?
0: I was just talking to my little brother about it, and we are mad, like we always talk about Broncos, and we're both so bitterly disappointed.
1: Yeah.
0: Four
1: in a row.
0: And we can't even beat St. George. I mean, St. George haven't won a game in about, since halfway through last year?
1: And they haven't looked like winning a game. And then all of a sudden, it all just changed yesterday at Lang Park.
0: In front of 40-something thousand people. Unbelievable.
1: I could not believe it. And if anyone tipped that, well done to you, because I can't believe anyone would have actually tipped it. Here's a little bit of Quentin Hull calling the end of that game.
3: Hooter sounds and the Dragons are winners for the first time in 2026. And what a way to do it. They have beaten the Premiers at their home ground.
1: Getting some booze in the background there, I reckon. The fans weren't happy.
0: Yeah, well, apparently the coach went ballistic.
1: Yeah, Michael Maguire, you could do that at the press conference. He was not happy at all. I think it just all a bit not quite sure what to do. I could see Adam Reynolds was there at his press conference as well, just sort of shrugging, going, I don't know what's going on.
0: Yeah, I think it must be the hangover. They've climbed the mountain. And they've just, like, lost that couple of percent you need to get back there again.
1: Yeah. So that leaves them around the 10th place. But the NRL ladder is really tight right now. There's six teams on 16 points from 5th to 10th. So it's really anyone's sort of ball game in the middle there to see who gets in the top eight at the end of the season.
0: Come on, Broncos.
1: But, you know, they got next week, the Titans.
0: Titans, I know.
1: Ooh, it's not a Q clash because that's Suns and Lions. Yeah. What do you call, like, is there a name for Broncos and Titans?
0: Local derby? Queensland.
1: Oh, no, they call it something like the M1 matchup or something. I think Quentin does call it something.
0: Okay.
1: Yeah, Zaino will tell us on Friday. It's all right.
0: So the Lions take on the Suns and the Bronx taking on the Titans.
1: On Queensland Day.
0: There you go.
1: On Saturday.
0: What a coincidence.
1: I know. Yeah, how did that work out?
0: Yeah.
1: Well, we should talk about... We should try and get some people to let us know about what they think of winter. Living on the Gold Coast in winter, because... I moved up here to Queensland thinking, you know, they don't have winter up there, do they? But it gets cold. It's colder here than I sort of expected it did last year when I was here. And it's already starting to get a bit... It's going to get down to single figures by the end of the week.
0: Well, 9 degrees overnight. I just think we are equipped for winter because we only get a small dose. But I just feel like our houses just don't... We're not built for cold weather. Like, you go down south and they're all... You know, big,
1: better insulation,
0: well-insulated houses, and
1: better heaters.
0: Yeah, we have fireplaces. Anyway, it is what it is. But yeah, so
1: what do you like about winter, though? Do you like winter?
0: Well, I tell you what I like about winter. I like being cozy.
1: Yeah,
0: I like being warm. I feel like it takes the pressure off you to get out and about sometimes, which is nice. What I dislike, are we talking about what we don't like?
1: Yeah.
0: Shorter days. I find you get to about 5 o'clock, 4 o'clock, and then the sun's going down. It just sort of brings your mood down at the end of the day. There's sort of no, you know, there's nothing ahead. It's just going to be darkness until for 12 hours.
1: There's only darkness. that's all there
0: Hello,
1: is.
0: Hello, darkness, my old friend.
1: Oh, that's it.
0: Yeah. No, but I, we complain about winter, but we don't really get much. Like, people from down south come to the Gold Coast in winter to get warm, so they love it up here.
1: Oh, well, I'm still wearing T-shirt and shorts this morning, and it's an Easter start of winter today, so I like the days where I can still do that, but obviously not every day is necessarily going to be like that. I also like slow cookers. I like stews and, you know, like casseroles, things like things that you can eat in winter that you maybe wouldn't usually have in summer.
0: So nice glass of red.
1: Ramen, like a ramen in winter.
0: Yes.
1: A what? A glass of red?
0: Glass of red.
1: Yeah, that's good.
0: Hot chocolate. Yeah, there's plenty of things to like about winter.
1: There is.
0: Are we putting it out there?
1: Let's put it out there. All Let us know.
0: What do you like about winter? What do you dislike about winter? Give us a text 0487993222 or pick up the phone 1300 903 917. What do you like? What don't you like about winter?
1: Yes. Let us know.
0: We're going to do our Voxies?
1: Yeah. There's a few people, their opinions on what they reckon.
0: This is summer v winter. So some people.
1: Yeah,
0: this
1: is.
0: So this is only a minute and a half of what people think about summer versus winter.
4: I love winter because you get to snuggle up and get to wear all the warm clothes.
5: I like winter because I like the clothes.
6: I don't really like winter. Summer's better. Like, there's always a better option.

0: reckon?
1: This is summer v winter. So some people, this is only a minute and a half of what people think about summer versus winter.
2: I love winter because you get to snuggle up and get to wear all the warm clothes.
3: I like winter because I like the clothes.
4: I don't really like winter. Summer's better. Like, there's always a better option.
5: I love it so I don't have to go outside.
6: I love it because I like to be cozy.
7: I love winter because I can play netball and it's much easier to get warm than it is to get cold.
8: Yes, because I get to wear my hoodie and my bird snuggles in the hood of it.
9: No, I honestly hate winter. I hate the cold.
10: Yes, I like winter because I can wear whatever I want and I'd rather be warm than sweating.
11: 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My reasoning is because it's cold.
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13: Winter, love or hate it?
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15: I like winter when it's just cold.
16: I don't like winter, I prefer summer because winters, I don't really like the cold that much.
17: I can like winter sometimes, but when it gets like too cold where you catch just the flu and stuff, that's like when I don't like it.
18: I love winter because you can snuggle up and be all cozy.
19: Love it. I love being in the cold and being rugged up in bed.
20: I never used to like winter, but I now really appreciate a warm fire and how cozy it is as I get older, curling up with my cat and my kid.
21: I don't like winter. I prefer swimming at the beach in summertime.
22: Absolutely, winter is the best.
1: I want to hear from you this afternoon. What do you love about winter? What do you dislike about winter? Nathan says, winter on the Gold Coast is the most magnificent time of the year. From a clarity perspective, yes. And the water and the air are spectacular. It's very cold. It does get very cold on the days once the sun's up. It's always spectacular. Thank you for that one, Nathan. Want to hear from you this afternoon. What do you like? What don't you like about winter on the Gold Coast? 0487 993 222 is the text line number. The phone number 1300 903 917.
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24: Good afternoon, Gold Coast. Got a spill southbound the M1 just before exit 73 at Narang. Look out for that one there. M1's just starting to build coming off the Coomera Bridge, also northbound up through Narang. Rest of the M1 down towards Tweed, all nice and clear. Bermuda Street southbound, heading past the uni, getting some slight delays. Reedy Creek Road building up at the intersection of Bermuda Street. Gooding Drive, Merrimack, out through to the M1, getting slight delays. Smith Street Motorway getting those usual delays, starting to build westbound through Parkwood. Just slight at this stage, sure to build up later. Brisbane Road a little bit busy, outbound through Arundel towards the M1. No delays meantime, heading up through Coomera, Paradise Point for Oxley Drive. And Hope Holland Road, a little bit busy just before the exits of the M1 there. I'm Jason McLean from ATM with your latest traffic on ABC Gold Coast.
1: Thank you very much, Jason. We are going to find out what is making news coming up in just a few minutes' time. But first of all, here's the Steve Miller Band.

0: Just gone 3:30 on your local ABC Gold Coast Drive program. Mick Radojkovic back in the studio with the latest headlines. What's making news, Mick?
1: Yeah, Tom, headlines. A political scientist says disgruntled millennials are helping fuel the rise of One Nation. A Red Bridge accent poll shows primary support for Pauline Hanson's party has jumped 4% to 31% since the May budget. Labor fell 3 points to 28%, while the coalition dropped from 22 to 20. Now, Professor Dominic O'Sullivan from Charles Sturt University says many millennials felt that getting a degree in a job would guarantee them a home and a comfortable life, but maybe they're thinking that's not necessarily the case. An Australian woman accused of going overseas to join Islamic State has faced a Melbourne court, with her lawyer saying she no longer supports the terror group. 34-year-old Rayan El-Houli is facing terrorism charges over allegations she travelled to Syria to join Islamic State in 2013 or 2014. She returned to Australia in 2025 and was arrested last week. Her lawyer told the Melbourne Magistrates Court she's renounced violent jihad and Islamic State and wants nothing to do with the group. Chief Magistrate Lisa Hannan says the charges were serious and she'd need to weigh up risks to the community when deciding whether to free her on bail. The case was adjourned to allow the defence time to organise expert witnesses. New figures show Australia's home care system continues to face severe backlogs. Quarterly data from the Health Department reveals more than 100,000 older people are still waiting for approved packages. The number of recipients grew by nearly 18,000 since December, bringing the national total to about 365,000. Federal Health Minister Mark Butler says substantial work is needed to bridge the care gap. Police investigators are still trying to determine the cause of a fatal weekend blaze on the Gold Coast. It broke out in the bedroom of an apartment in Broadbeach on Saturday and claimed the life of an 82-year-old woman. We're going to hear more from the police on this one very, very soon. New figures reveal Brisbane house prices have continued to surge, but they're showing signs of stabilising. The report from Cotality reveals Brisbane dwellings climbed by 0.9% in May. The median house price has reached $1.23 million. While the median unit price has risen to about $880,000. Socceroos coach Tony Popovic has selected Italy-based midfielder Christian Volpato in his squad of 26 to contest the World Cup starting this month. Volpato switched allegiance to Australia just days ago after previously playing youth football for Italy. The 22-year-old is a huge addition to Popovic's squad, which includes 17 players who've never been to a World Cup. Captain Matthew Ryan and midfielder Matthew Lecky are both going to their fourth World Cup to equal the record held by Tim Cahill and Mark Milligan. The Socceroos have one more warm-up game. They did play against Mexico on the weekend, went down 1-0, but they've got one more against Switzerland on Saturday before playing their first World Cup game against Turkey in Vancouver.
0: Have we got a hard pool? Difficult pool?
1: No, it's not a group of death. You wouldn't call it that. So, you know, in previous years we've had really, really tough pools. And now you're putting me on the spot because I can't remember who's actually in it.
0: Like 5 minutes ago you're telling us how you're right across it and you love the round ball game.
1: Exactly, I am. But I know America's in our group, which is interesting.
0: Have we ever progressed beyond the pool stage?
1: Remember that year we actually got knocked out by Italy in the, I think it was the quarterfinals.
0: Oh, really?
1: In 2006, very controversial.
0: Because forever we couldn't even get into the World Cup.
1: Oh, that's right. And then we got in, 2006 was huge. We got through to the third round, which was the quarters, and Italy beat us, but only just. It was actually super close.
0: All right.
1: But no, we're in Group D, and we've got America, Paraguay, and Turkey in our group.
0: We're assuming Turkey is going to be good.
1: Well, I think we can beat Paraguay and Turkey, and even America on their day, they're okay. There'll be a home, so it'll be tough, but I think we could potentially contest it against all of them. So we should get through to the second round. And
0: so you're saying we're basically going to win the World Cup? Go undefeated all the way through.
1: Exactly.
0: Well, we'll see what happens. Mick, thank you very much.
1: Thanks, Tom.
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0: Coming up, we're going to get a check of the roads to see how your afternoon commute's going. We're also going to take you to the beach this afternoon, have a chat to the lifeguards if you are thinking of heading down there. Beautiful conditions this week. Also coming up in Thinking Outside the Cubicle, have you ever experienced upward bullying? This is where a subordinate actively bullies their bosses instead of the other way around. Apparently it's on the increase. Libby Sander in thinking outside the cubicle. That is coming up soon. I still want to know what you love about winter on the Gold Coast and what you possibly don't love too much. Let us know, 1300 903 917 or 0487 993 222.

0: Love that song. Pete Townsend, Let My Love Open the Door. Winter time, you don't want to open the door too far. I want to know what you like about winter and what you possibly don't like. Jenny says, I love these cooler conditions, dear Tom. Someone on Nicole's show this morning said she loves these colder conditions as she's now wearing clothing in bed. Well, dear Tom, says Jenny, I'm the opposite. Fluffy, cozy doona on the bed now, electric blanket in place and sleeping naked. Jenny, I'm just getting a visual of you sleeping in your birthday suit. Moving on.
1: 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Traffic.
2: Still got a spill on the M1 heading southbound just before exit 73 at Narang. The M1 getting a little bit slow from the Cooma Bridge down through to exit 62. Northbound up through Narang, a little bit under speed through there as well. Smith Street Motorway getting about a 5-minute delay from the Uni through to the M1, and Brisbane Road from the shopping centre right out through to the M1 through Arundel, getting some slight delays there too. Gooding Drive, Merrimack out to the M1 exits, getting about a 5-minute delay, and Bermuda Street getting quite heavy northbound, heading up from Reddy Creek Road and southbound past the Uni. Meantime, heading on down through to Tweed, slight delays around the border for the M1 there, believed to be a breakdown. Gold Coast Highway, meantime, from Burleigh through to Surfers Paradise. Nice, clear run without delay. I'm Jason McLean from ATM with all your latest traffic on ABC Gold Coast.
0: 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You are watching ABC Gold Coast Drive, 20 minutes away from 4 o'clock.
3: Are there any winners in the cost of living crisis? What's causing the algal bloom?
4: Questions. They've never been more important. So the one thing we'll never question is our duty to keep asking. ABC News. Keep asking.
5: The Beach Report.
0: And it's a very good afternoon to Lifeguard Supervisor Luke Ingwersen. Good morning. Sorry, good afternoon, Luke.
6: Good afternoon, Tom. What a day.
0: What a magic day. Oh, my God. It's been absolutely fantastic. I was sitting down there, we were talking earlier, watching the sun set yesterday afternoon, watching that moon arising. The ocean is just sublime. I can't think of a better descriptor.
6: Yeah. It's perfect. After such a long run of bad conditions, it's terrible weather and rain, to pop out the other side and have nice conditions like this, and it's looking pretty good for a week. It's such a pleasant surprise. And, yeah, with the full moon last night or near to it, it's quite a nice afternoon. This afternoon's shaping up quite nice too. A little bit of onshore breeze now, just a light northeasterly blowing in. But all day it's been quite light and beautiful beach conditions. Still some really strong rips and holes on the open beaches just to take care of. But, you know, swimming with our lifeguards in between the red and yellow flags is obviously the best place. The water temp is absolutely perfect at 23 degrees. It's warmer than the air temp. So maybe too late today. Oh, I think 3 o'clock is a bit about the cutoff for the temperature dropping on the Gold Coast at the moment. But I think between 10 and 3 tomorrow is probably your pick if it's a carbon copy of today. Get out there and enjoy it. So good beach conditions.
0: Well, I'm going to put you on the spot, Luke. We're talking this afternoon about things we like about winter and things we don't really like about winter. Is there anything about winter that sort of excites you each year when it comes around? Or is there anything you don't particularly enjoy? I guess being a lifeguard, it's probably colder.
6: Yeah, a positive and a negative. The conditions on the beaches are normally so much better at this time of year. And this is a classic example of how it is. As I said, between the 10 and 3 mark, it's pretty nice. But unfortunately, I've become a little bit soft as a lot of, you know, Gold Coasters are. I was born in Canberra, so a cold winter's day is really a cold winter's day. We still insist on wearing thongs and shorts and a jumper, and we talk about how cold it is, where it's not really that cold compared to some other places in Australia. So I guess that's a negative. I don't really like the cold afternoons and cold mornings, but they're not that cold in the scheme of it, really.
0: They're not too bad, are they?
6: Mainly positive.
0: Oh. Hey, Luke, nice to talk to you. Thanks. Have a great day.
6: Awesome.
0: Luke Ingwersen, lifeguard supervisor this afternoon. We want to know what you like and dislike about winter. Annie from Burleigh, she goes, I'm not a fan of winter. It's hot in the sun and cold in the shade. It's a never-ending game of jumper on, jumper off. I agree, Annie. You sit in the sun, you take your jumper off, you walk under a tree and it's cool, or you walk into a shaded area and you've got to put the jumper back on again. It is a never-ending version. I want to hear your thoughts this afternoon. What do you like? What do you not like about winter?
1: Have your say. Call 1300 903 917. 91.7 ABC Gold Coast.
0: We heard in the headlines, police are investigating two fires on the Gold Coast over the weekend. On Saturday, the body of a woman was found inside a unit at Broadbeach. Acting Superintendent Chris Tritton spoke about this today.
7: Police are working with Queensland Fire Department fire investigator to determine the cause of the fire. At this stage, it has not been determined and the investigation will continue to determine the cause. As I said, a

0: body was located and work's being done to identify that person. It's a very sad situation, but we really do need to compliment the Queensland Fire Department for fighting that fire and containing it to one unit. Obviously, we could have had a much worse scene where it could have spread throughout the whole building, but they contained the fire to one unit, which is very commendable of them. It's being investigated at this point. Because of the seriousness of the fire and the damage to the scene, it's quite difficult for the fire investigator to determine. At this point, there's nothing to say it is suspicious, but we will look at all avenues for that. It's a mixture of permanent residents and holiday accommodation. It's right at a busy intersection there across from Pacific Fair, so it's a mixture. The unit that was on fire was permanently inhabited by one person, yeah. So we believe it's an 82-year-old female. So again, very sad. She lived there on her own.
1: Superintendent Chris Tritton there. Then last night or overnight, an abandoned house at Upper Coomera was destroyed in a blaze. Here is the superintendent again.
0: We have spoken to two juvenile boys, a 15 and 13-year-old boy, who are assisting us with our inquiries. It was an abandoned house. It looks like it was under some sort of construction or demolishing of the home. So it hasn't been lived in. So we believe it might have been just a refuge for squatters or other people coming to the house. So no one was living there at the time. We don't believe there's been any injuries from the fire. But we have spoken to two boys who are assisting us at the time.
1: Police also welcomed 10 new officers to the Gold Coast region. They're going to be working across all different departments across the coast. So more police on the Gold Coast as well. It is now 4:15.
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0: departments across the coast, and more police on the Gold Coast as well. 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
0: We're thinking outside the cubicle every Monday with Dr. Libby Sander, Associate Professor of Organisational Behaviour at Bond Uni. This week, Byrne speaks to Dr. Libby Sander about upward bullying. This is where bosses are reporting that they are being bullied by their staff. Whilst we assume that most bullying occurs from boss to subordinate, have you seen it happen the other way? Dr. Libby Sander is an internationally renowned expert on work and the workplace. She has a deep understanding of the future of our jobs and careers.
6: Yes, it's true. I am on holidays, and yet somehow I'm still thinking outside the cubicle. Dr. Libby Sander joins you as always. She's an Associate Professor of Organisational Behaviour at Bond Uni. Hi, Libby.
7: Hi, Byrne.
6: How's Holiday Byrne looking?
7: Holiday Byrne's looking great. Very happy to see, particularly with our earlier story this year, that you are indeed taking your leave.
6: That's right. You told me to take my leave and all the benefits that come with it. So I'm here, but I'm not here. And I just want to also put in a little bit of a trigger alert, because we are going to discuss workplace bullying. And if you've ever been subject to workplace bullying, I know that this could be a difficult topic for you to listen to, but we're going to flip it somewhat, because I think most people, Libby, when they think about bullying in the workplace, they think about somebody with more power bullying down, if you like, a manager bullying their subordinate, for instance. But how often, or do we know how often, it's going the other way, where workers are bullying the boss?
7: Well, very interestingly and disturbingly, since COVID, this is a pretty significant upward trend. So a recent study published of 500 senior leaders globally, 39% of those were from Australia, found that 71% said they had personally experienced being bullied by their subordinates, and 80% said they've witnessed it from a colleague. And then if we look at the incidence of that actually happening, there was a 75% jump between 2021 and 2025 in bullying and harassment claims that was reported by the insurer Allianz.
6: Okay, so obviously with that 75% jump over those sort of post-COVID years, we don't know which way that goes. But that's that shows bullying in the workplace is still a massive issue, isn't it?
7: I mean, that's an enormous jump.
6: That is a huge jump.
7: Whether or not people are more willing to report it, but I don't think that's necessarily the case, because it's hard to report bullying. People often don't believe you, and certainly for managers, they're much less likely to report that, because the perception is they appear weak or incompetent, and that, you know, they really should just be able to do their job and manage their staff.
6: Upward bullying is essentially what we call it. What does it look like? How is a boss bullied by their worker?
7: So a little bit different what we see in the presentation from what we might have seen in some other circumstances. So what's reported is it can be gossip, it can be sarcasm, maybe it's just playing pranks on people. I've heard that quite often as well. And so it really can be just sort of this one manager reported making her life hell. They spread rumours about her, BCC'd each other in emails, refused to follow instructions, leave for events that they were supposed to go to together without the manager, and deliberately left them behind. So it can be white-anting in some cases, but yeah, not very pleasant.
6: How the hard part is proving anything to do with bullying. Look at these 500 senior leaders discuss how they brought it up, whether they brought it up?
7: Yeah, I think a lot of them don't, for that exact reason. So, for example, it's pretty hard to prove gossip. You might hear things, you might see things, but actually proving that in a claim legally can be harder to actually do.
6: Yeah. What would be the outcome here? Obviously, it could mean managers are rolling over. So you're going to have to find new managers, because a manager won't stick around. Or do they stick around and put up with it? What's the data showing?
7: Yeah, there was a really interesting study in work and stress in 2023, which showed that

0: if people saw this potential for advancement, if the boss was undermined, which is pretty devious, and there were enablers in the company that let it happen. So if you had a toxic work culture, if people knew that they had weak managers in senior positions who weren't likely to act on things and make sure that people were treated appropriately, they saw that as an opportunity to, hey, let's get this manager. I don't like them. I could actually get their job if I undermine them and get them out. So pretty sad, really.
1: So that was a study that was done. Mm.
0: Looking at the, you know, why this is actually coming about in terms of upward bullying. So pretty interesting.
1: Fairly manipulative, but that does require a culture of every kind of more than one person being in on it, mm-hmm. essentially to remove a manager. We're talking about upward bullying. Interestingly, you know, you talked about those numbers. So that's 7 out of 10 of these senior leaders of the 500 admitted they had personally experienced some kind of upward bullying. Mm. But 8 out of 10 said they'd seen it happen to a colleague. Mm. They don't go into then what did they do when they saw it.
0: No.
1: And that's the thing about, that's what makes bullying in the workplace so nasty, isn't it?
0: Really,
1: because you might
0: difficult.
1: Even see it, but is anyone doing anything about it?
0: Absolutely. And we look at the consequences in this particular study. 93% of leaders said it shook their confidence. It made them less interested in leadership positions. And some people who were involved in the study who the researchers spoke to said that they'd left corporate life entirely or even attempted suicide.
1: Wow. It's a very serious thing. As I said, you know, it can be very triggering to discuss bullying in the workplace. So keep that in mind as you listen to Thinking Outside the Cubicle here on ABC Radio this afternoon. Bern Young with you, even though I'm actually on holidays, Libby, right now. I love the fact that I'm working while I'm on holidays. This is one I prepared earlier, everybody, while you listen to Tom Forbes on Drive on ABC Gold Coast. Dr. Libby Sander, Associate Professor of Organisational Behaviour at Bond Uni, thank you.
0: Thanks, Ben. Enjoy your holiday.
1: Thanks. I'm having a great time.
2: And she is having a great time, Bern Young, at the moment. That was Dr. Libby Sander, Associate Professor of Organisational Behaviour from Bond University. Here's Christine Arnoux. Sunshine on a rainy day. ABC Gold Coast Drive.

3 minutes away from 4 o'clock. There was a meeting in the Gold Coast City Council today. Brooke Patterson has just put up some important information if you live in Southport. She says, in a meeting 20 minutes ago, which was a couple of hours ago, I was informed that major works are going to start on addressing stormwater issues in the Southport CBD on the 22nd of this month. This will cause significant impacts to Short Street, Marine Parade and Kerry Park, parking for the next 12 to 24 months. The council says she will be ensuring all important information is letterbox dropped to affected residents and business owners in the very near future. Here's what she learnt today. The question is this happening because of the proposed arena project? She says, yes and no, this is an essential stormwater project that will address flooding and water issues west of Scarborough Street, talking about Law

0: in the CBD? Yes, says the councillor. The roundabout at Short Street and Marine Parade needs to be lifted 1.2 metres higher to accommodate new services infrastructure. The roundabout will therefore be closed for around 12 months. Will parking in Kerry Park be impacted? Yes, 170 of the 400 plus car parks will be unavailable for 12 months and then 60 for another year after that. How will one access Australia Fair and Pivotal Point car parks? You will need to go up the Gold Coast Highway there rather than Marine Parade. Does this work mean the arena is definitely going ahead? No, says the councillor. The arena decision is still to come later in the year. However, engineers are working on a time frame that would enable the arena to be built ahead of the Olympics if council voted so. You are listening to ABC Drive program. Let's get a check on those roads.
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2: Delays are starting to build now on the M1 as you head southbound from Upper Coomera right down through to Molendina. All up, that's around about a 10-minute delay. Northbound Narang, a little bit under speed through there. But the rest of the M1 down towards the Tweed, that's nice and clear. That earlier breakdown on the border has been cleared. Stewart Road coming off the Gold Coast Highway, Tugan through to the M1, getting a slight delay. Also slight delays on Gooding Drive, heading out through to the M1 Merrimack. That's getting better though. So too, Bermuda Street northbound up from Reedy Creek Road. Smith Street Motorway westbound from the Uni through to the M1. Getting about a 10-minute delay, and Brisbane Road quite solid heading outbound from the shopping centre through to Helensvale. No delays meantime on Hope Island Road, and Oxley Drive up through Runaway Bay. Nice smooth run there too. I'm Jason McLean from ATM with your latest traffic on ABC Gold Coast.
0: Thank you, Jason. Coming up after the news, did you know there's 8,000 Hindus living here on the Gold Coast, and about 15,000 if you take in northern New South Wales and Logan, etc.? Well, they're now about to have their own meeting place. The building that they were constructing at Arundel was stymied because of cost blowouts to that construction. But today, they received some good news. We'll give you the information on what that is coming up on your local ABC Gold Coast Drive program in the next half hour.
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0: News. Good afternoon. I'm Michael Bausch. The Federal Treasurer says the government's tax overhaul isn't solely to blame for a plunge in property auction clearance rates. It's the main health check for the real estate market and refers to the percentage of homes that successfully sell at auction during a specific week. The clearance rate fell to a six-year low of just 54.5% in the latest figures from industry group Cotality. Jim Chalmers says other factors like interest rates have played a role.
1: If we are making it easier for first home buyers to get a fair crack at auctions, then that's a good thing. We've only seen the preliminary numbers for Saturday. Some of those preliminary numbers have come up a bit. In other markets, they've gone down. But the budget is not the only factor when it comes to those auction clearance rates.
0: Nearly 40 kilograms of cocaine has been found on the Whitsunday coast in North Queensland. The drugs were in packages and were discovered this morning near a burnt-out truck at a boat ramp at Midge Point. Authorities believe the haul, worth $6 million, may have been smuggled in from overseas. An investigation is underway. A lawyer for an Australian woman charged with terrorism offences says she now wants nothing to do with Islamic State. Christian Silver reports.
2: Rayan Al-Houli's lawyer told the Melbourne Magistrates Court his client has renounced Islamic State and violent jihad. The 34-year-old was arrested last week and is now seeking bail. Prosecutors allege she travelled to Syria to join Islamic State in 2013 or 2014 and came back to Australia last year. She's alleged to have held radical views and tried to recruit others. Ms Al-Houli is charged with entering a declared area and being a member of a terrorist organisation, offences that carry up to 10 years jail. Her bail application was adjourned to allow expert witnesses to be organised.
0: France has called for an emergency meeting of the UN Security Council amid Israel's escalating military campaign in Lebanon. It follows the capture of the UNESCO-protected Beaufort Castle by Israeli troops, as Linda Gruen reports.
3: Israel has expanded its ground offensive against the militant group Hezbollah in Lebanon and has now seized another historic landmark, which Prime Minister Benjamin Netanyahu describes as a decisive shift. The move

0: move is being criticized by several Western countries, with the German Foreign Minister Johann Wadephul saying that any further escalation will exacerbate the already tense situation. The UK Foreign Secretary Yvette Cooper says Israel's military escalation in Lebanon has killed and displaced civilians, destroyed infrastructure, and eroded space for diplomacy. France wants the UN Security Council to hold an emergency meeting tomorrow.
1: Australian researchers have found a new way to accurately spot concussions in older people. They looked at patients over 60 and found elevated protein levels after a head knock. It means a simple blood test can now confirm a concussion instead of doctors misdiagnosing it as normal aging. Lead researcher Dr. Gershon Spitz says it gives doctors an objective, clear-cut answer.
2: We know that there are some particular candidate markers that seem to do pretty well in helping us to differentiate in young people whether they've had concussion or not. But once again, there hasn't been a lot of research or any research at all done in older adults.
1: Well, a new study shows that coral reefs are more connected than initially thought. Scientists have found spawns from the branching species Acroporus spathulata can drift 100 kilometres to find a new home. Lead researcher Hugo Dennis says the tiny travellers can connect distant areas like the Great Barrier Reef and New Caledonia, bringing new life to damaged areas.
3: Those natural processes, they are not bounded by national borders. So what might be important for the resilience and the adaptation of Great Barrier Reef populations or from New Caledonia might have to do with some reefs that are outside of the national jurisdiction.
1: To sport, Brisbane Broncos star Pat Carrigan set to be sidelined for 3 to 4 weeks. He suffered a sprained ankle in yesterday's NRL loss to the Dragons. Carrigan won't need surgery but will miss Game 2 of the Origin series on June 17. In a further blow, Gemet Shibasaki has an MCL injury. He'll be out for up to 6 weeks. The weather for Queensland, a few showers tomorrow for the southern interior near the border. Fine elsewhere, possible raised dust in the southwest and the southern interior and some frost about the Granite Belt. Brisbane, 10 to 24. The Sunshine Coast, 8 to 24. Ipswich, 7 to 24. And the Gold Coast, 9 to 23. Fine for the southeast on Wednesday and Thursday. Mostly fine for Friday. On Moreton Bay, seas below a metre. 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
5: First day of winter, I want to know what you love about winter and what you dislike. 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Your likes and loathes around winter. Now, this weekend sees the first Q clash of the season as the Gold Coast Suns return home to take on the Brisbane Lions at Carrara on Queensland Day. The Suns were disappointing in their last match against the Roos in Melbourne, but with a gap in a home game here on the coast, the crowd is sure to be huge for this one. So stay tuned to hear from two Suns as they prepare for the Q clash, one who's been there a few times before, and the other one, it'll be his first Q clash. That's coming up before 4:30 this afternoon. Also, I mentioned before the news that there's 8,000 Hindus here on the Gold Coast. Soon they're going to have a place to call their own, a meeting place. They were building a project at Arundel, but it was stymied by cost blowouts. Today they received a funding injection. We'll give you the details on that as well. Traffic seems like it's pretty good at the moment. We'll go take you back to the Traffic Bureau shortly. Come on, Tom, speak. We'll get you the latest on the roads, of course, coming up as well. And coming up a little bit later on in the show, a new poll shows that if a federal election was held today and if we had a first-past-the-post voting system, then Pauline Hanson would probably be the Prime Minister after five. What this says about the major parties, and does Pauline want to be a PM? A political analyst will unpack all of that this afternoon. Tom Forbes sitting in the chair for Bern Young for today and throughout the week. Bern back on deck next week. Here's Bryan Adams. Run to You.

0: 10 minutes past 4 on your local ABC Gold Coast Drive program. We are talking this afternoon about what you like and dislike around winter. Chantal says, good afternoon, Tom. I absolutely love everything about winter. I love the cold. I love being able to snuggle under the doona. I love walking in winter. I love winter food. In fact, there's nothing about winter that I don't like. Thanks for that text, Chantal. You are a bubble of positivity this afternoon. I had a little whinge earlier about I don't like the shorter days. I don't like the feeling of coming out of the office at the end of the day and it's dark. But anyway, Chantal's happier and more positive than I am. But I want to hear your thoughts this afternoon. What do you like and what do you dislike about winter? 1-300-903-917.
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0: Hindus living on the Gold Coast will soon have their own building to meet, worship and connect with the wider community. The local Hindu community started constructing their Arundel building in 2022, but cost blowouts put pressure on the project and it stalled. Now the Queensland government has handed the Hindu Association $500,000 to finish the first stage. The ABC's Mark Rigby spoke to the president of the Gold Coast Hindu Cultural Association, Dr. Chinaya Aranagetti, who says the association began all the way back in 2012.
4: Only very few families, Hindu families, were living here. They were having prayer meetings and different cultural activities in their house.

0: houses basically, and then they came together when the community started growing in numbers. They decided that we should form an association to further our interests and also build a community centre where people can gather together. So we initially, when we started, we were focusing on cultural and educational aspects. So we wanted to build a cultural and educational precinct. Then also people felt we should incorporate a religious precinct as well. So at the moment, we have got two arms. One is a cultural and educational precinct. Then the Hindu Cultural Association has got a religious arm. This site and the current developments is about cultural and educational precinct. The Queensland government has kindly, gratefully funded us to further our dream with the cultural precinct. And we will be able to, with further investment, we have already invested $1.35 million to build this shelf. Then we will be investing another $1.2 million to finish. So part of that, there will be a function centre, 250-seater capacity function centre, a community kitchen which can cook for 100 to 150 people, and also a dining area serves 75 people seated. Then we'll have other amenities like office space and a boardroom and other facilities.
1: Tell me about the money that you've raised already for this centre, because $1.35 million, how have you raised that money?
0: This is all community funded. So far, we have exclusively got community to fund up to now $3.5 million for the religious precinct and this cultural precinct. Also, there's a community centre there that's going to be part of the educational precinct development. So all together costed us nearly $3 million, $2.85 million so far.
1: That's a lot of money.
0: Yeah, that is a lot of money from the community. Community has been very generous. But lately with COVID and also with the amount of money they have contributed, they have opened their wallets in large. So there's a bit of malaise or lethargy set in. So this government funding will provide the right impetus to complete this cultural precinct where not only the Hindi community, also the wider community can use our facilities. The lack of facilities is a problem in Gold Coast. A couple of weeks back, I had to cancel one of the lectures by a very good scholar because I couldn't get a 100 to 150 seated facility here locally, all booked out.
1: How big is the Hindu community here on the Gold Coast?
0: It's around 8,000 and it's growing. And also, when you look at the fringes of the Gold Coast, like Beenleigh and also Northern New South Wales, the community could be 15,000 to 20,000.
1: So
0: the community, local community, if I call it, it could be a large community using these facilities.
1: You mentioned before tonight that the kitchen here as well will be important to the wider community. Mm. It's a principle of Hinduism to help those in need.
0: Yeah. One of the Hindu principles and the ethos is that you give free meals. We call it annadhanam. So we cook large-scale free meals and give it to needy people who comes on those days to have a meal. Those meals will be served free.
1: What are the challenges faced by the Hindu community, whether it be here on the Gold Coast, in Queensland, or Australia more broadly at the moment? We see the rise of anti-immigration. We see the rise perhaps in Australia, and we see the rise in Australia and certainly overseas as well of far-right politics. How is the community more broadly faring with these aspects?
0: We have been always have had a focus of wider community involvement. We don't specifically see any issues here locally, but time to time there are fringe elements, homeless youths and different people have broken in. That happens into any house, any precinct in this country, so we are not immune to those things. But on a specifically targeted way, we have been fortunate. And also, we maintain a very good relationship with local communities.
2: The president of the Gold Coast Hindu Cultural Association, Dr. Chinnaya Arangetti. The Hindu Association expects the first stage of its Arundel building to be operational within a year, while the entire project, which will include a religious and educational space as well, should

Be finished in 2028. You're listening to ABC Gold Coast Drive. It is 17 minutes past four. We'll take you to the roads straight after Suzanne Vega.

0: Suzanne Vega, left of centre, 21 minutes past four. Bad news for Gold Coast rail commuters. I'll give you the details shortly.
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2: 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Traffic.
3: Getting about a 10-minute delay as you move southbound on the M1 from Pimpamar through to Mollandina, northbound up through Narang, slight delays there. And if you're heading towards Brisbane, just got a breakdown around Ormo, exit 45, no delays, just proceed with caution. Brisbane Road, Arundel, heading out towards the M1, is quite heavy. Smith Street Motorway is about a 5-minute delay from Alston Avenue through to exit 66. Gooding Drive, Merrimack, starting to ease, so to Bermuda Street, down through Varsity Lakes, and Reedy Creek Road onto West Burley Road, a little bit busy still there. Remembrance Drive, Isle of Capri up through to Thomas Drive surface, getting some delays. Southbound's a little bit under speed too. Meantime, Oxley Drive up through Runaway Bay looking quite good, and no major delays for Hope Island Road either. I'm Jason McLean from ATM with all your latest traffic on ABC Gold Coast.
0: TMR has just announced that there are going to be more school holiday track closures for the Gold Coast train lines. Customers are encouraged to plan ahead, says TMR, with track closures on the Beenleigh and Gold Coast lines in place from the 27th of June to the 19th of July. If you cast your mind back to April, we had extensive track closures during the Easter holidays as well, or school holidays. So TMR says multiple major rail projects are now underway as part of Queensland Government's commitment to building a better rail network. Track closures required for works to be carried out safely and efficiently are timed to occur during school holidays to coincide with lower rail patronage. Rail replacement buses will keep customers moving during this time. Train customers travelling on the Beenleigh and Gold Coast lines are being urged to plan ahead, from the 27th of June to the 19th of July. So just when you think things are getting back to normal, TMR announces that there's going to be another major delay with Gold Coast trains.
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0: The Gold Coast Suns take on the Brisbane Lions in the first Q clash of the season this Saturday. They also took on the Big Freeze, where representatives from the Gold Coast University Hospital Neurology Department were on hand to pour some icy water onto members of the team for the 12th year of the Big Freeze, a campaign to raise money and awareness for motor neurone disease. Coach Damien Hardwick was one of the members of the team to take an ice bath. You can have that. He might not have had an ice bath today, but Matt Rowell was on hand to talk about how the team has dealt with going straight into a bye after that shock loss to the Kangaroos.
4: Obviously, we've had the bye in between that, so it's always tough when you lose and then go into the bye because there's no real next week to rectify it. So we've had to sit with it for a bit, definitely stung after the game and a few days after, so... Yeah, we did sit with it for a bit. I think as a whole, it's been quite a positive start to the year, but we've also still got a lot of room for improvement, which I think is a positive thing. We don't want to be playing our best footy this time of year, so looking to keep building. I think offence is a big one for us, especially when you look at the North Melbourne game. That was probably what let us down in the last quarter, was our offence. We couldn't get our ball movement going that last quarter, and that really, really hurt us. So done a lot of education around that the past few days since going back into the club after the bye, so I think that's a work on. I think we felt fine. I don't think it was a thing of fatigue or anything. It was probably more just mentally, I think, that we went away a bit from our game style and ball movement, as I spoke about before. I don't think it had anything to do with fitness or anything like that. We know we're a fit side, so no. I think with Brisbane, they've shown they're such a quality side over a number of years now that even if, you know, they've had a few down weeks, then you've always got to be at your best against a team like Brisbane, you know, won the past two premierships. So, no, we always know we've got to be at our best against Brisbane, and we always look forward to the Q clash. It's exciting for our fans, for their fans, for footy in Queensland. So we're really excited for this Saturday's contest. I think as a midfield group, we always you know, we think that our midfield is one of our strengths. So we always go into the game with, you know, wanting to be good in that area. We know that Brisbane are usually very good in the contest and specifically in the midfield. So, again, we know we've got to be at our best. And I think if we bring our best, we'll be able to compete really well in there against them. I think it's really grown since I've been up here. And I think every year it's grown. And as we've gotten better as a footy club too, a bit more successful. And I think the games, you know, we've won a few now recently. And it's always a good contest. And I think last year having a final against them too, that just makes the Q Clash grow even more. So, yeah, I think it creates a real buzz in Queensland whenever the Q Clash is on now, and I think, you know, you're going to get two good teams and a good contest. Yeah, it feels like we haven't played here in a while, with obviously Darwin and a few away games since then. So yeah, no, it'll be great to get back home. We love playing here. Q Clash, like, can't get any bigger really, so we know we're going to get a really good crowd. I think it's I've heard might be a sellout or something, so yeah, I know all the boys will be looking forward to getting back on the home deck.
0: The Suns' Matty Rowell there. Geez, he speaks well, doesn't he? Now, 19-year-old Lockie Galban was there and was also asked about his excitement as he hopes to take the field in his first ever Q Clash.
5: Yeah, of course. I think it's the biggest game that, you know,

0: for us that we have on the calendar, other than finals time. So yeah, hopefully we'll be able to get the opportunity to play. I'm looking forward to it, and I've always looked up to it. Yeah, I think I'm just going to treat it like any other game, prepare the same that I usually would. It's just another game at the end of the day, just on a bigger stage. So if anything, I'm just looking forward to it. It's always a rivalry from any age, but yeah, to do it at the top level, yeah, I'm really excited. For me, it's just, I know my role through and through, and all I've got to do is I don't need to go outside my role. I don't need to do anything special. My strengths are my pressure and my hunt. So if I bring that, then, hopefully it's going to contribute to a win.
1: Lachie Goulburn, let's hope he gets on the field. The Suns take on the Brisbane Lions at 5:15 at Carrara Stadium on Saturday. If you're heading along, you're lucky. It sounds like it is going to be a sellout for the big game on Saturday night.
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1: And with the latest news headlines, g'day Mick.
3: G'day Tom. Yeah, the headlines. The Federal Treasurer says the government's tax system overhaul isn't the only factor behind low auction clearance rates. It's the main health check for the property market, and it refers to the percentage of homes that successfully sell at auction during a specific week. Figures from industry group Cotality show the clearance rate for the past week was 54.5%, a six-year low. Jim Chalmers says other factors like interest rates have played a role. Nearly 40 kilograms of cocaine has been found on the Whitsunday coast in North Queensland. The drugs were in packages and were discovered this morning near a burnt-out truck at a boat ramp at Midge Point. Authorities believe the haul, worth $6 million, may have been smuggled in from overseas. An investigation is underway. A new study shows that coral reefs are more connected than initially thought. Scientists have found spawns from the branching species Acropora, spathulata. Acropora spathulata can drift 100 kilometres to find a new home. Lead researcher Hugo Dennis says the tiny travellers can connect distant areas like the Great Barrier Reef and New Caledonia, bringing new life to damaged areas.
1: It's like pollination. Yeah,
3: I guess so. And but maybe the fact that it can travel over 100 kilometres to somewhere else, yeah, and then respawn.
1: And then go another 100 kilometres.
3: Yes.
1: It has to, yeah.
3: And I'll be learning all about the coral and all that sort of stuff from our lovely producer out there. So she's helping me out.
1: Okay.
3: France has called for an emergency meeting of the UN Security Council amid Israel's escalating military campaign in Lebanon. It follows the capture of the UNESCO-protected Beaufort Castle by Israeli troops. Israel has expanded its ground offensive against the militant group Hezbollah in Lebanon and has now seized another historic landmark, which Prime Minister Benjamin Netanyahu describes as a decisive shift. The move is being criticised by several Western countries, with the German Foreign Minister Johann Wadepool saying any further escalation will exacerbate the already tense situation. The UK Foreign Secretary Yvette Cooper says Israel's military escalation in Lebanon has killed and displaced civilians, destroyed infrastructure, and eroded space for diplomacy. France wants the UN Security Council to hold an emergency meeting tomorrow. And further bad news for your Broncos, Tom. Pat Carrigan set to be sidelined for 3 to 4 weeks.
1: Ankle?
3: Suffered a sprained ankle in yesterday's loss to the Dragons. He won't need surgery, but will miss game 2 of the Origin, which is on the 17th of June as well. In a further blow, Jamat Shibasaki has an MCL injury and will be out for up to 6 weeks. And he was on the bench for the Origin as well, and he's another big loss. So it just keeps getting worse for your Bronx. Gives the Eels a chance. Maybe Eels can jump over you on the ladder soon.
1: Maybe you can just get out of the studio. it's fine.
3: We can just jump to the Suns now.
1: Well, the Suns now, because the Lions aren't doing too well, are they, in the AFL?
3: So no.
1: We might be a chance. Good chance.
3: How exciting, though, for the, Suns fans can get one up on the Lions fans, especially if they can win this weekend, and obviously already higher on the ladder. The Lions are just looking really ordinary. I don't know what's going on. A bit like the Broncos. It's like that hangover from the
1: Premiership. Difficult. I mean, they won 2 premierships, so obviously they found that the secret recipe to get themselves back up again. But maybe the Broncos should call the Penrith Panthers and say, hey, what do you guys do to win 4 grand finals in a row?
3: I don't know.
1: Thank you. Oh, Mick, we've got to kick off our quiz, What a Weekend, after the next song. Just give us a quick synopsis of how we play this one.
3: Well, the idea being that you know, we have a bunch of

0: Okay. The Gold Coast's week-long Sessions Surf Festival wrapped up over the weekend with Team USA versus Team Australia in a tag team surf battle. Two of the biggest names in that were Kelly Slater for the American team and our very own Joel Parkinson, who competed for the Australian team. Which team won? Was it the United States or was it Australia?
1: I don't know, Tom. I don't know.
0: 50-50, Benny.
1: Cool. Yeah, look, let's go Australia.
0: No. It
1: Should
0: wasn't.
1: I change my answer?
0: Well, the next person that calls up is going to get the right answer, aren't they? Hang up and ring back really quickly? And if you can get through before the next person, I'll put you back on again. You did all the hard work.
1: Thanks, mate.
0: All right. Thanks, Benny. Appreciate the call. There you go. The next person to call and gives us the right answer is going to go into the draw to win that ABC prize pack. 1-300-903-917. The Gold Coast Surf Sessions wrapped up over the weekend with Team USA versus Team Australia in the tag team surf battle. Which team won? Was it the United States or was it Australia? Benny said that it was Australia, which is incorrect, so I don't think it gets any easier than that. Call now, 1-300-903-917, and then we will put your name into the prize pool, which we will draw on Friday. Angus, how are you this afternoon?
2: Good afternoon, Tom. What a gorgeous 2 days in a row.
0: Aren't you the cat that got the cream? Hey?
2: Yeah. I actually didn't go watch this surf contest at all, but it'd be America, Kelly Slater's crew.
0: Yeah, they had 15-minute heats with the top six waves counting towards the overall score. And we ended up with United States, Kelly Slater and Dylan Graves took it out from Joel Parkinson and Nathan Hedge. So there you go. Congratulations to you, Angus. What are you doing this afternoon?
2: Tom, have a lovely evening.
0: Didn't we talk on the weekend? Weren't you driving back from Gatton last time we spoke?
2: It was some time ago. It's probably been nearly a year ago, Tom, since we've spoken.
0: Oh, really?
2: Yeah.
0: Oh, okay.
2: Yeah.
0: I apologise. I was talking to an Angus last week. That was awesome.
2: Yeah, no. That was a wonderful afternoon down there, Saturday afternoon. The headland was just packed with families. There was a bit of music playing. And
0: yeah. I tell you what, Burley is, like, if you were if someone was to come to the Gold Coast and you said there's only one place you could go, it's got to be close to Burley, I reckon. People love it.
2: It's that headland, you know. It certainly is.
0: It is. All right, my friend, right. I'll put you back to Mick. We'll get you deets. We'll put you into the draw for the prize pack. Thank you very much, Angus.
2: Okay, have a lovely evening, Tom.
0: You too. See you later.
2: Oh,
0: just hang up on him. Sorry, Mick, you'll have to call him back on that one. It is 4:45. In fact, I'm going to play Paul McCartney's new song. It's called The Days We Left Behind. He wrote this song for his mates that he grew up with in his town in England. Take a listen. I actually get quite emotional listening to it, but I'm a bit of an old softie. But let us know what you think. Paul McCartney, Days We Left Behind.

0: Did that make you cry too? I don't know what it is about that song. It just gets me in the feels. You're listening to ABC Gold Coast Drive. Is it 11 minutes past? Sorry, 11 minutes to 5 o'clock. Now, if you have already earmarked your tax return for something you need to buy or pay off, wouldn't it be nice to get as much back as possible? Even if you haven't done any planning all year and you want to capitalise on the end of financial year, then listen up. The answer lies with your super. Concessional super contributions, to be precise. The ABC's Nicole Dyer asked Beck Wilson, author of best-selling book How to Have an Epic Retirement and host of the Primetime podcast, just what are these concessional super contributions?
1: Look, a concessional super contribution is a contribution that goes into your super fund at just 15% tax on the way in. And while it's in the accumulation phase of super, which is up until when you retire, it then gets taxed on its earnings at just 15% on income and 10% on capital gains. So it goes in low tax and then it grows at very low tax. And thanks to the new budget, it's just become the sexiest way to save money all your life for your retirement, as long as you don't need access to that money right now. And it's particularly pertinent as we get to the end of the financial year, because you get an allocation for the amount of money you can put into a concessional contribution into super every year. You can only put in $30,000 into super, including the stuff your employer puts in, so your employer contributions and any salary sacrifice you make. But if you have maybe you have an average wage, like most people in the country, of around about $100,000, and that would mean that your employer would be putting in somewhere around about $12,000. So there would still be a distance between that amount and the cap, which if you were to contribute money in the run-up to the end of the financial year, say you find $5,000 that you've got to one side, if you put that into your super and you lodge a form called a notice of intent to claim, you will actually get the tax back from whatever your marginal tax rate was that you were paying it in at. And that amount of money will go into your super and save in a very low tax environment for the future. But also you will have that tax return coming your way when your tax comes back next year.
2: Is there a minimum amount you have to pay?
1: No minimum. You can put that through with your super fund. You just literally contact your super fund, get the form, make the contribution. And because it's a voluntary contribution, if you were a first home buyer, if there's any first home buyers out there listening, they could actually draw that back out as a part of if they were able to make it part of the first home super saver scheme. But so super is truly the most amazing way to save now that the 30% CGT will go on from 1 July next year. From 2027, sorry, I don't want to misstate that. The other thing to note about the concessional contribution is it's not just this year's cap that you might be able to contribute. So say you sold a property or you received some money this year as a gift from somebody, or just generally made a pay rise and have a little bit more sitting in your bank account. It's not everybody, I know, and plenty of people out there rolling their eyes right now going, "Not, haven't got an extra dollar to scratch together." But if you come into a bit of money, knowing that you can bring forward the concessions that you didn't use over the last 5 years is something to understand, but only if your super balance was below $500,000 at the end of last tax year. So you might have $10,000 or $15,000 worth of caps that you haven't used that might allow you to get a lump sum into super, because super can be really hard to get money into in that concessional way. And a lot of people only focus on it in the last 10 years to retirement. It's every little trick in this phase for using those concessional contributions, the ones where you get the tax deduction, I think are really, really valuable.
2: Now, I note you say contact your super fund directly. Don't go through your employer. So it's too late in this financial year to do that?
1: Yeah. Look, salary sacrifice is something you would do on an ongoing basis. You would ask your employer to say, "Hey, I want to put an extra $100 a fortnight into my pay. Every pay And that's where you go to your HR department and they put it in before tax. We're heading into the last strings of the financial year. Normally, you've got to have had these contributions done by around about the middle of the month, if not sooner, in order for them to be processed in time for the end of financial year cutoff. So if you are thinking of making a voluntary concessional contribution that isn't a salary sacrifice that's already been set up, I would, make contact with your fund, get that contribution in, make sure you fill out the notice of intent to claim, because if you don't fill that out, things that you didn't want to have happen might happen. That money might not be counted towards that concessional cap, and you definitely want it counted towards that concessional cap if you've got it available.
2: Okay, here's a very general question. I should say, speaking of general, this is general advice, so please seek...
1: factual information.
2: Yes,
1: yeah.
2: Go and seek your own financial advice, but this is a good starting point to get that conversation going in the first place.
1: Yeah, we've got to
2: place.
1: Get everyone thinking about super.
2: Yeah, and most of us don't.
1: No, I know. And just a little bit of nudging that if you want an epic retirement, you've got to start early.
2: Yeah. And okay. So why don't more people know about concessional super contribution? Why is that not more heavily promoted?
1: Well, look, our employer puts 12% of our wage into our super fund every month, right? Or every payday from now on, from 1 July. And that's significant. That is actually one of the better contribution rates in the world from employers. So we have to be calm about the fact that 12% is actually a really good amount to have going in. Most people in the earlier years of their life don't have an extra two bob to scratch together to buy a house or pay the mortgage, right? So they often don't wake up and think about their super as the primary investment vehicle that they're focused on because they can't touch it until they're 60 and give up work. Mm. So, or 65 and unconditionally, you can keep going and keep working and access your super. But I think if we've heard a lot about it in the budget at the moment. We've heard how attractive super has become with these low tax rates. Now that the government's going to put a floor on anything you earn from other sources other than work at 30%, which means tax becomes a really important conversation. And super is the only low tax environment below 30%. Other than working, right? Having a low income and working for that first $30,000 or $40,000 that you earn come in at 16%. So for all of us out there that are working for a living, finding other ways of earning and growing our wealth that is low tax for the future is important, but you've always got to weigh it up against all the other things you can do with your money. And that's why we don't and haven't heard about it, because we've heard about all these other ways of investing earlier in life that have previously had quite attractive tax handling. But I can tell you now, from 1 July next year, super becomes the sexiest investment outside of your family home on the block, right? And understanding how you grow your long-term wealth as well as what you need in the short term becomes very, very important.
0: Beck Wilson there, the author of best-selling book How to Have an Epic Retirement, also the host of the Prime Time podcast, chatting with Nikki D about concessional super contributions. And, of course, you need to see your own accountant if you want advice. But it was a good chat, very interesting to know.
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4: Got a breakdown southbound the M1 and Pimpamar. Delays back through Ormo Building there. Also delays from the Coomera Bridge down through Narang for the M1. Also northbound Narang, that's starting to ease. Now between Narang and Tweed, that's looking nice and clear without delay. Remembrance Drive, northbound Isle of Capri up towards Thomas Drive surface, getting about a 5 to 10 minute delay. Thomas Drive through Chevron Island, a little bit busy now. Smith Street Motorway, still delays around 5 minutes from the Uni through to exit 66. And Brisbane Road outbound Arundel at Arundel Drive, slight delays there. Inbound's pretty good though. Heading up through Runaway Bay, no delays for Oxley Drive and Hope Island Road. That's a fairly smooth run without delay as well. I'm Jason McLean from ATM with all your latest traffic on ABC Gold Coast.
0: Thank you very much, Jason. In Brisbane earlier today, the Queensland Premier turned the first sod on the construction of the Victoria Park Olympic Stadium. The state's premier says those opposed are free to express their views, but not between excavators and bulldozers. The game's independent infrastructure and coordination authority took over ownership of the land from the Brisbane City Council at midnight to allow for early works to begin on the $3.6 billion stadium. Premier Christopher Foley held a press conference alongside representatives from the Lions and Cricket Australia to celebrate the milestone for the 63,000-seat venue, which will also be the home of AFL and cricket once complete. It comes days after protests against the stadium, including on Sunday, which saw hundreds of people gathered at Save Victoria Park, calling for the parklands and green space to be preserved. So work is now underway on the Olympic Stadium. Coming up after the news at 5 o'clock, if the federal election was held today and if first-past-the-post voting system was in force, then Pauline Hanson would more than likely become the Prime Minister, according to a new poll. Coming up after the news at 5 o'clock, what this says about the major parties and does Pauline really want to be the Prime Minister? We'll talk about that coming up after 5 o'clock. Temperature-wise, it is 19 degrees currently on the coast, 16 degrees at Canungra, 20 degrees at Beaudesert, heading for an overnight low of 9 degrees along the coast. Tomorrow, a top of 23.
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6: News. Good afternoon, I'm Michael Bausch. A 13-year-old Queensland boy is in custody after an investigation involving the counter-terrorism unit. He was initially detained last Thursday after allegedly making threats with a knife in Maryborough. Police later raided a home on Saturday and seized an electronic device. Acting Detective Superintendent Jason Hindmarsh says it'll be alleged the boy had extremist material and was planning violent acts at a local school.
7: We're in the very early process of reviewing these devices, but we do have evidence that there was planning towards death and GBH, and it's too early to say if there was an ideological, religious or political motivation.
6: An Australian woman accused of going overseas to join Islamic State has faced a Melbourne court, with her lawyer saying she no longer supports the terror group. Christian Silver reports.
8: 34-year-old Rayan Al-Houli is facing terrorism charges over allegations she travelled to Syria to join Islamic State in 2013 or 2014. She returned to Australia in 2025 and was arrested last week. Her lawyer told the Melbourne Magistrates Court she's renounced violent jihad and Islamic State and wants nothing to do with the group. Chief Magistrate Lisa Hannan said the charges were serious and she'd need to weigh up the risks to the community when deciding whether to free her on bail. The case was adjourned to allow the defence time to organise expert witnesses.
6: Airstrikes have resumed between the US and Iran, with both sides claiming to have hit military targets near the Strait of Hormuz. William Howard Evans reports.
9: US Central Command says it's launched self-defence strikes in response to aggressive Iranian actions, including a US drone being shot down over international waters. In response, Tehran says it's targeted a US airbase that's behind an attack on southern Iran, but has not specified where that base is located. Negotiations to end the months-long war failed to advance over the weekend, with US media reporting President Donald Trump wants to see changes to the terms. These changes reportedly relate to the Strait of Hormuz shipping channel and the removal of highly enriched uranium from the hands of Iran's government.
6: Five people have been killed and two injured after a fiery explosion at a private defence and aerospace company in South Korea. His North Asia correspondent, Natalie Whiting.
10: Five people have died after a fire at a factory operated by Hanwha Aerospace in the city of Daejeon in South Korea. Two survivors managed to escape from the plant but were injured, with one badly burned. Authorities say an explosion triggered the fire, but the cause of the blast is still being investigated. Hanwha is a leading defence and aerospace company, and the Daejeon facility works on propulsion engines and handles rocket propellants. Authorities have said they were unable to access information about the layout of the factory because of national security laws. Natalie Whiting, ABC News.
6: Back home, a Southeast Queensland council is offering a $2,000 reward for information about the vandalism of an Anzac statue in a local memorial park. Toby Loftus reports.
11: Authorities last month discovered the statue of the World War I digger in a memorial park at Ebbw Vale in Ipswich had been decapitated. The Ipswich City Council has now issued a $2,000 reward for information that could lead to a conviction or finding of guilt in relation to the incident. The council says the reward will be backdated to any information received from May the 15th. They say they are still exploring reinstatement options for the statue, with solutions to be debated at a future council meeting.
6: A political scientist says disgruntled millennials are helping fuel the rise of One Nation. A Redbridge Accent poll shows primary support for Pauline Hanson's party has jumped 4% to 31% since the May budget. Labor fell 3 points to 28%, while the coalition dropped from 22 to 20. Professor Dominic O'Sullivan from Charles Sturt University says many millennials feel that getting a degree and a job would guarantee them a home and comfortable life.
12: For a lot of people, that simply isn't happening. They do all those things that society tells them are good things, and then they find that they're not really pathways to prosperity, pathways to a good life.
6: The weather for Queensland, a few showers tomorrow for the southern interior near the border, fine elsewhere, possible raised dust in the southwest and southern interior, and some frost about the Granite Belt. Brisbane, 10 to 24 degrees, fine about the southeast on Wednesday and Thursday, mostly fine for Friday. On Moreton Bay, seas below a metre. 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
0: Very good afternoon to you. If you are just joining us and wondering, what am I doing sitting in the drive chair? Where is Bern Young? Well, Bern is on holidays this week, so you are stuck with me all the way through till Friday afternoon at 6 o'clock. And then I come back and annoy you all even more on Saturday morning with my regular spot, Saturday morning ABC Gold Coast Brekkie. Thanks for your company. One more hour of the show to go today. Well, I guess the big news politically today is a recent poll that shows that if a federal election was held today and if we had a first-past-the-post voting system, then Pauline Hanson, the founder and leader of One Nation, would probably be the PM. Up next, we're going to hear from a political analyst about what this says about the major parties and whether Pauline Hanson really does want to become the PM. You're going to hear from her. She spoke a little bit earlier today on ABC Brisbane. We're going to play some of what Pauline had to say. That coming up very shortly on ABC Gold Coast Drive. We're going to check on that weather with Jackie McLaren in about 20 minutes' time. What can we expect in the next few days? And of course, we'll get you home with the traffic news as well. It seems, touch wood, that it's a reasonable run for a Monday. Last Friday was absolutely shocking. So let's just hope everyone gets home safely and in one piece this afternoon. All right, here's a song that should pep you up a little bit. Joe Esposito, you're the best.

0: Well, hello. Nicole Dyer from Mornings. Rev those hot rods, put on your blue suede shoes and get ready to swing dance. Australia's premier nostalgia and rock and roll festival, Coolie Rocks On, is back, baby. So, of course, we're busting out of the studio and setting up camp near the Elvis tent. So come along, say g'day from 8:30 this Friday. And if you can't, simply tune in to 91.7 ABC Gold Coast or via the ABC Listen app.
1: It's 10 minutes past five, your local ABC Gold Coast Drive radio show. If a federal election was held today and if we had a first past the post instead of a preferential voting system, Pauline Hanson would probably be the Prime Minister. The latest Redbridge Group Accent Research poll shows primary support for One Nation has jumped 4 percentage points to 31% since a pre-budget poll a month ago. It also showed Labor's primary vote fell 3 points to 28%, while the Coalition's primary vote dropped from 22% to 20%. The ABC's Steve Austin spoke to Pauline Hanson this morning, who said she was shocked by the result.
2: I'm actually a bit amazed by it, shocked by it, actually, Steve, to tell you the truth, to have that result. Look, I know this is what I've been working towards all my political career, but it's not for me personally. I want a change for the country. I want people to feel that they've, got some hope for the future. So, Steve, at the moment, I'm head of the party. I'm leader of the party. Would I be able to do the job? I believe I could. All right, I do believe I have the ability, but it's another year and a half outside the election. At the end of the day, Steve, what I want is the best person in the job to lead the country, be a leader, be seen as a leader for the people of this nation, and let's turn it around. Let's make change for the future generations. There's so much hurt and pain out there. It's terrible.
3: Do you want to be Prime Minister?
2: Steve, if I have to do that, like, I haven't been doing this for this period of time and turn around and say, oh, no, I don't want it. Because why then would I encourage people to vote for One Nation? I've been the leader of this party. So if that be the case, if that's what the people want, because they'll be knowing if they vote for One Nation, I'm the leader of the party, I will automatically be in that position.
1: Do you think Pauline Hanson would make a good Prime Minister? I'd like to hear your thoughts this afternoon. Give us a call 1300 903 917 or SMS 04.

0: 0487 993 222. Do you think Pauline Hanson would make a good Prime Minister? Dr. Sarah Cameron is a political scientist at Griffith University and told Emily Dobson, the growth of one nation might seem swift, but a move away from the major parties has been a long time coming.
1: Well, the rise of One Nation this year, it may seem quite sudden. It was just over a year ago that One Nation only received around 6% of the national vote in last year's federal election. Now, in the year to date, we've seen One Nation surpass the Liberal Party in the polls, and now there's indications they may have surpassed Labor as well. We also saw One Nation win more votes than the Liberals in the recent South Australian election, and they won their first seat in the House of Representatives in the Farrer by-election. So this might seem like it has come out of the blue, but what we can see from the Australian election study is that the conditions leading to this quite unexpected outcome have been brewing over a long period of time. So what we have seen is that political partisanship for the major political parties has reached record lows in recent elections. There's now one in four Australians who don't feel close to any political party at all. And for the first time on record last year, we saw that the proportion of non-partisans surpassed the number of Liberal partisans in the electorate. So people are feeling increasingly detached from the major political parties. Another long-term trend that we have seen is growing voter volatility. So it used to be the case that over 70% of voters would consistently vote the same way in every federal election. Back in the 1960s, it used to be the case that over 70% of Australians would consistently vote the same way in every federal election. That has gradually declined over time, so that in last year's federal election, just one in three voters indicated that they always vote the same way. So we now have a situation in Australia where people aren't feeling close to the major political parties and they're open to switching their vote from election to election. So this is leading to short-term factors in election campaigns being more important, including the issues and the party leaders, because it's no longer the case that people have determined their vote far in advance of elections.
2: Generally, how reliable is data from polling companies? In this aspect, we've seen a survey of just over 1,000 people. Broadly, can you conflate that data to be across the Australian population, which is so much more vast?
1: So to capture the sentiment of the Australian population through surveys and polls, people need to obtain a representative sample of the broader population. Now, the way to achieve that is through taking a random sample of Australians and also ensuring that there's a high response rate and also a sufficient sample size to be able to make inferences to that broader population. Now, generally, it's become harder over time to obtain a representative sample as people have become less likely to respond to surveys. The other thing that's important to understand is that polls can provide a snapshot of the sentiment at a particular point in time. That certainly doesn't determine people's attitudes when we get to the next election. So what we see is that there can be quite disproportional outcomes between the percentage of votes that a political party receives and the percentage of seats that they receive in Parliament. Typically, what we see is that either one or both of the major political parties can receive a greater share of seats in Parliament than they do as a share of the vote, whereas minor parties and independents can often be disadvantaged in these seat-by-seat contests with only one seat up for grabs in a given electorate.
2: When we're looking at this political partisanship reaching a record low, as you spoke to, how we've seen the decline in people voting in the same way in an area like the Gold Coast where it

0: has predominantly been blue ribbon seats, very heartland LNP votership is what we've seen in the previous elections here. Does data like what this poll suggests give you any indication about what we might see on the Gold Coast come the next federal election in 2028?
1: So generally the trend that we've seen over time in voter behaviour in Australia is that voters have become much more volatile. They're less likely to make up their mind about how they're going to vote far in advance. They're more likely to switch votes from election to election. And as mentioned, they're increasingly detached from the major political parties. So this creates a lot of unpredictability to determine what might happen at the next election, because it used to be the case that people would be driven more by long-term attachments to political parties and also by other more long-term factors, whereas increasingly what we're seeing is that people are making up their mind about how they're going to vote based on short-term factors in the election campaign, including the party leaders and the election issues. So that makes it very difficult to determine how this might play out by the time the next election comes around, as we have a much more volatile electorate which hasn't made their mind up how they're going to vote at the next election yet.
2: Voter volatility. Dr. Sarah Cameron, political scientist at Griffith University, chatting with the ABC's Emily Dobson there. The question this afternoon is, do you think Pauline Hanson would make a good Prime Minister? Now, there is a convention that the Prime Minister sits in the House of Representatives, so Senator Pauline Hanson would have to run in the lower house seat in order to fulfil any dreams of becoming a Prime Minister. Historically, she was a member for Oxley in the lower house back from 1996 until 1998. You can join the conversation this afternoon. Are you surprised by this poll, or is it something that you expected to see with One Nation now polling ahead of the major parties? Some texts coming through this afternoon. Phil says, Pauline Hanson representing Australia at a Five Eyes meeting or going to the Middle East and trying to negotiate trade deals, maybe Barnaby would be better, says Phil. Paul says, I think we've seen what happens when a populist, ignorant bigot gets in charge of a country. Can't think of who he's talking about. I'd like Australia to be united, not divided. We need intelligent people leading our country. I mean, you can't deny that Pauline Hanson is an experienced politician. She's been in the parliament, what, for 30-odd years now? Brad says, if you're voting One Nation, you're clearly not listening or analysing their policies. You're just protest voting, and that is ignorant. You can join the conversation this afternoon, 1300 903 917, or SMS 0487 993 222.
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4: 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Traffic.
5: Traffic still slightly under speed as you head southbound from Helensvale down through Mullantyne for the M1. Starting to thin out, so certainly on the improve there. Rest of the run down towards Tweed clear, and Tweed up through Coomera, no delays. Bermuda Street, a little bit busy down through Varsity Lakes. Reddy Creek Road, that's quite good now. Heading up through to Surfers Paradise, Remembrance Drive from Isla Capri, about a 10-minute delay. Thomas Drive through Chevron, a little bit busy through there. Smith Street Motorway still delays westbound from Olsen Avenue. That's getting a little bit better too. Your eastbound runs nice and clear towards Southport. No delays meantime. Brisbane Road, that's cleared up quite well and looking good up through Runaway Bay for Oxley Drive and Hope Island Road heading out through to the M1. No delays either. I'm Jason McLean from ATM with your latest traffic on ABC Gold Coast.
2: Thank you, Jason. Jackie McLaren, ABC TV weather presenter. How are you, my dear?
6: Tom Forbes, I'm fabulous. How are you? Happy Monday.
2: Happy Monday to you too. So a little bit brisk on the GC this morning, and I think it's going to be even more brisker. I just made that word up.
6: I like this. Well, the other day you said hunky-dory, so briskier, perhaps briskier, that's another one to add to the collection. It was, I mean, it's winter. Happy first day of winter.
2: Yes, happy first day of winter to you as well. Are you layering today?
6: I am, actually. Mm-hmm. I am.

0: I think you have far cooler layers than me. We were talking about that the other day. I've just got a little jumper on today. It's freezing for me anyway. But yes, happy winter. It is the winter season. And I do have a little outlook for you, Tom. So you
1: I'm all ears.
0: I bet you are. So you can prepare
1: and
0: the layers.
1: Big shoulders. Sorry, go on.
0: I like it. So the winter outlook, we're talking above average temperatures. So despite it feeling cool right now, it is looking like above average for this time of the year and below average rainfall. So warmer than normal across the whole, but I will say do keep those winter woolies handy because we will still see those cool snaps here and there. And rainfall less than what we usually see, but if you've dipped into the ocean recently, it's feeling quite warm, and our oceans are warm at the moment. So if the weather ingredients align, we could see periods of significant rain hit our winter season, but that's pretty much the outlook there, Tom. Do you feel prepared? Do you feel ready for winter?
1: I'm ready for winter. We're actually asking the question this afternoon of our ABC Gold Coast audience, whether we actually, what we like about winter and what we dislike around winter. And a lot of people are saying they love the coziness of winter. They love the slow cooking. They love all those sorts of things. The things they don't particularly like, well, I actually don't like, is the shorter days. I mean, even looking out the window right now, what is it, 20 past five and it's completely black?
0: I know. But I will say, beautiful sunrises, beautiful sunsets. It's such a lovely time of the year, don't you think? And this morning, were you up catching that sunrise?
1: I went to the gym this morning. Notice how I worked that into the conversation. Yes, people, I work out. I lift.
0: I'm proud of you. That's really good. No, so you caught the sunrise.
1: No, I didn't catch the sun. Oh, I did. But not the start of it. Yeah, but I did catch a bit of it.
0: Well, it was beautiful.
1: Take the dog out for a walk and have a coffee and then head off to the gym.
0: Just in case anyone doesn't know. Well, that's good. It was a beautiful one, particularly because we had the micro moon and the blue moon yesterday.
1: Yes.
0: So the sunrise today was super stunning. So tune in tonight for the photos because they are absolutely gorgeous. But for the rest of the week, Tom, chilly overnight tomorrow, 9 degrees, 23 the top. But I will say we've got those northwesterly winds kicking in, so it's going to get a bit gusty. So we do have a strong marine wind warning for the Gold Coast.
1: Okay. Jackie, thank you so much.
0: Thanks, Tom.
1: Jackie McLaren, you can catch her tonight on the ABC TV News from 7 o'clock.
2: Who will win the AI race? Has gambling become our national sport?
3: Questions. They've never been more important. So the one thing we'll never question is our duty to keep asking. ABC News, keep asking.
1: Would Pauline Hanson make a good Prime Minister? Good afternoon, Des.
4: How are you, mate?
1: Oh, I'm very well. What are your thoughts about this latest poll, and would you like to see Pauline in Kirribilli House?
4: Well, I don't know that she would do a bad job, but the main reason I rang in was one of your previous callers or texters said that to vote for Pauline Hanson is a protest vote. Now, protest vote is voting for the Marijuana Party. Anybody that's got 30% of the poll, that's not a protest vote. They are a serious party, and I think at the very least they're going to shake up the Libs and the Labor Party to make them listen to what the people are going to say. And I do think, after all these years, that she probably wouldn't make a bad Prime Minister.
1: Yeah, okay. Thanks for that, Des. I was actually talking to a retired National Party member on the weekend, and he was saying that he's very concerned, and I said, well, if this is the road we're heading down, maybe we just have to head down this road and this is what's going to happen to Australia, and we'll see how it all shakes out, because it certainly feels like at the moment the majority of people prefer One Nation ahead of Labor and the Liberal National Party. So there you go. Hey, Des, nice to talk to you today. Thank you.
4: Thank you very much for listening to me. Bye-bye.
1: No worries. Colin, good afternoon.
5: Good afternoon, Tom. How are you, man?
1: Oh, I'm very well, thank you. Your thoughts on Pauline as a PM?
5: I think Pauline Hanson should be PM because she's the only person I've really heard in politics, and I don't really understand a lot of politics, but she's the only one who actually seems to understand what Australian people want. Now, we've got a country that was built on migration, built on multinationalism and multiculturalism, and I've got nothing against any other race. But I was watching a report

0: earlier that we currently have over 290,000 Indian immigrants in this country, and it's the immigrants that are getting looked after better than the original Australian people. Now, I'm nearly 60 years old, but it seems like all these politics today, all they care about is the immigrants. What about the original Australians like me, the older Australians? We still have to be looked after. I don't get a house given to me. I don't get this given to me. And none of the politicians at the moment, all they do is just talk and talk and talk, and, you know, nothing gets really achieved very much. We should still have refineries in this country. We should have been drilling oil from the Bass Strait ages ago. We should have been having an oil refinery in Western Australia, where in the desert, where there's oil underground. But that's not happening. So Pauline Hanson, yes, she gets Australians. She knows exactly what real Aussies, our country, our way of life, our freedoms, what we really want and what we stand for. And we don't want to become a third world country. And I'm happy to have any immigrant or any migration here. I'm happy to have that. My ex-wife was Chinese. I've got nothing against any other race or religion. But if you come here, you live our way. You live the Australian way of life. Or go back to your other country, because that's what Pauline's trying to get across.
1: That's the message, yeah. Colin? Yeah,
0: she doesn't disrespect anybody, but she wants us to be Australian, not India, not Pakistan, not, Islam.
1: Mm-hmm. All right. Hey, Colin, thank you very much. I take it you're going to vote for Pauline then? That's fairly obvious. But yeah,
0: I would vote for her 10 times over. And I think all Australians really need to, whether you are an immigrant that's migrated and become an Australian citizen or not, if you're an Australian and you love our way of life and pulling out the barbecue on a Sunday afternoon and throwing a shrimp on the barbie, you need to vote for Pauline Hanson, because she knows what we want. She gets what we want. And, yeah, she has got my vote 100%.
1: Colin, nice to talk to you this afternoon. Thank you very much. You can join the conversation. Have you got a different view to Colin, or do you back up what he says? Give us a call, 1-300-903-917, or text 0487-993-222. Coming up after the 5:30 news, we're going to be taking a look outside the cubicle. We're talking about upwards bullying in the workplace. That's coming up.
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4: ABC News. Good afternoon. I'm Jessica van Vonderen. Queensland police have charged a boy with alleged violent extremist offences. The 13-year-old was initially detained last Thursday, accused of making threats with a knife at a service station in Maribyrnong. Police subsequently raided a home on Saturday and seized an electronic device. The boy has now been accused of planning a school attack and having dangerous radical material from the internet. Acting Detective Superintendent Jason Hindmarsh says investigations are continuing.
5: At this stage, we're not alleging a terrorist attack. It's this new state legislation where it's now a criminal offence to do acts in preparation of causing death and grievous bodily harm. If we do identify a terrorism aspect to it, we will investigate that also.
4: A lawyer for an Australian woman charged with terrorism offences says she now wants nothing to do with Islamic State. Christian Silver reports.
6: Rayan Al-Houli's lawyer told the Melbourne Magistrates Court his client has renounced Islamic State and violent jihad. The 34-year-old was arrested last week and is now seeking bail. Prosecutors allege she travelled to Syria to join Islamic State in 2013 or 2014 and came back to Australia last year. She's alleged to have held radical views and tried to recruit others. Miss Al-Houli is charged with entering a declared area and being a member of a terrorist organisation, offences that carry up to 10 years jail. Her bail application was adjourned to allow expert witnesses to be organised.
4: New figures show Australia's home care system continues to face severe backlogs. Quarterly data from the Health Department reveals more than 100,000 older people are still waiting for approved packages. The number of recipients grew by nearly 18,000 since December, bringing the national total to about 365,000. Federal Health Minister Mark Butler says substantial work is needed to bridge the care gap.
7: There's also an historic increase in demand as a particular generation comes into the aged care system. So satisfying all of that demand is going to be a very difficult job for government. We don't have any higher priority than a good aged care system.
4: Nearly 40 kilograms of cocaine has been found on the Whitsunday coast in North Queensland. The drugs were in packages and were discovered this morning near a burnt-out truck at a boat ramp at Midge Point. Authorities believe the haul, worth $6 million, may have been smuggled in from overseas. An investigation is underway. The Federal Treasurer says the government's tax overhaul isn't solely to blame for a plunge in property auction clearance rates. It's the main health check for the real estate market and refers to the percentage of homes that successfully sell at auction during a specific week. The clearance rate fell to a six-year low of just 55.4% in the latest figures from industry group Cotality. Jim Chalmers says other factors like interest rates have played a role.
8: If we are making it easier for first home buyers to get a fair crack at auctions, then that's a good thing. We've only seen the preliminary numbers for Saturday. Some of those preliminary numbers have come up a bit. In other markets, they've gone down. But the budget is not the only factor when it comes to those auction clearance rates.
4: Overseas, and the US military says it carried out more self-defence strikes on Iranian targets over the weekend. Linda Gruen reports.
9: US Central Command says it's eliminated Iranian air defences, a ground control station and two one-way attack drones. It says the strikes were in retaliation for what it calls aggressive Iranian actions that included the shootdown of an American drone that was operating over international waters. In response, Iran's Revolutionary Guards say they targeted an airbase used for a US attack on a telecommunication tower. The two countries have traded strikes last week as well, with Iran targeting an American airbase after the US military carried out strikes against an Iranian drone operation near the Strait of Hormuz.
4: Briefly in sport, Brisbane Broncos' Pat Carrigan is set to be sidelined for 3 to 4 weeks. He suffered a sprained ankle in yesterday's NRL loss to the Dragons. He'll miss Game 2 of the Origin Series. In weather, a few showers tomorrow for the Granite Belt, but fine elsewhere. Possible morning fog for eastern districts between Ingham and Proserpine. Brisbane, 10 to 24 degrees. The Sunshine Coast, 8 to 24. And I'll have more news, sport and weather at 7 o'clock on ABC TV. Hope you can join me then.
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1: Very good afternoon to you if you are just joining us. 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Talking this afternoon about this news poll that shows that One Nation is now in front of Labor and the Coalition for the primary vote. We wanted to hear your thoughts this afternoon, whether you think Pauline Hanson would make a good Prime Minister. You can join the conversation 1300 903 917 or text 0487 993 222. We just heard from Colin, who thinks that Pauline would make a fantastic Prime Minister. And he went on to say that he doesn't think that the other major parties are listening to the Australian people. And that is why there is a change afoot, according to this latest poll. As I mentioned, here until 6 o'clock tonight, so if you want to join the chat, just jump on the phone, 1300 903 917.
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10: No accidents or breakdowns currently on Gold Coast Road. Still getting slight delays. Southbound run from Helensvale through to Mullandina for the M1. about a 5 minute delay there. Rest of the run down towards Tweed clear, and Tweed up through Coomera, no delays there. Bermuda Street northbound up through Mermaid Waters, a little busy. Good run down through to Reedy Creek Road though. Reedy Creek Road, that's really eased off quite a fair bit. Not so Remembrance Drive, Isle of Capri heading up towards Thomas Drive surface. Delays up to 10 minutes through that particular stretch. Still about a 5 minute delay westbound from Olsen Ave through to the M1 for Smith Street Motorway. Brisbane Road, that's on the improve. Pretty good run outbound through Arundel now. Oxley Drive through Runaway Bay, Coomera Bar, Paradise Point, no delays. And a good run too for Hope Island Road. I'm Jason McLean from ATM with all your latest traffic on ABC Gold Coast.
1: Thank you, Jason. Have you ever heard the term upward bullying? This is where a subordinate actively bullies their bosses instead of the other way around. Now, the numbers have shown that there is an increase in employees causing friction. So how is it proven, and what can happen in the workplace if it goes too far? Libby Sander is going to have a chat to Bern Young in Thinking Outside the Cubicle. That is coming up soon.

0: Hello there, Sinead Mangan coming up with Australia Wide. Today on the show, the incredible story of the Thursday Island teenager who survived a most horrific shark bite.
1: It's absolutely unbelievable. I can't imagine, you know, myself experiencing an injury like that, and how he could have had his intestines and his stomach exposed. It's amazing, basically, that he was able to show so much grit and determination and such a will to survive that he could swim back.
0: One of the stories on Australia Wide.
2: We're thinking outside the cubicle every Monday here on ABC Gold Coast Drive with Dr. Libby Sander, Associate Professor of Organisational Behaviour at Bond Uni. This week, Byrne speaks to Dr. Libby Sander about upward bullying. This is where bosses are reporting that they are being bullied by their staff. Whilst we assume that most bullying occurs from boss to subordinate, have you seen it happen the other way? Dr. Libby Sander is an internationally renowned expert on work and the workplace. She has a deep understanding of the future of our jobs and careers.
3: Yes, it's true. I am on holidays, and yet somehow I'm still thinking outside the cubicle. Dr. Libby Sander joins you as always. She's an Associate Professor of Organisational Behaviour at Bond Uni. Hi, Libby.
4: Hi, Byrne.
3: How's Holiday Byrne looking?
4: Holiday Byrne's looking great. Very happy.
2: By their staff. Whilst we assume that most bullying occurs from boss to subordinate, have you seen it happen the other way? Dr. Libby Sander is an internationally renowned expert on work and the workplace. She has a deep understanding of the future of our jobs and careers.
3: Yes, it's true. I am on holidays, and yet somehow I'm still thinking outside the cubicle. Dr. Libby Sander joins you as always. She's an Associate Professor of Organisational Behaviour at Bond Uni. Hi, Libby.
4: Hi, Byrne.
3: How's Holiday Byrne looking?
4: Holiday Byrne's looking great. Very happy to see, particularly with our earlier story this year, that you are indeed taking your leave.
3: That's right. You told me to take my leave.
4: I did.
3: And all the

0: to see, particularly with our earlier story this year, that you are indeed taking your leave.
1: That's right. You told me to take my leave and all the benefits that come with it. So I'm here, but I'm not here. And I just want to also put in a little bit of a trigger alert, because we are going to discuss workplace bullying. And if you've ever been subject to workplace bullying, I know that this could be a difficult topic for you to listen to, but we're going to flip it somewhat, because I think most people, Libby, when they think about bullying in the workplace, they think about somebody with more power bullying down, if you like, a manager bullying their subordinate, for instance. But how often, or do we know how often, it's going the other way, where workers are bullying the boss?
0: Well, very interestingly and disturbingly, since COVID, this is a pretty significant upward trend. So a recent study published of 500 senior leaders globally, 39% of those were from Australia, found that 71% said they had personally experienced being bullied by their subordinates, and 80% said they've witnessed it from a colleague. And then if we look at the incidence of that actually happening, there was a 75% jump between 2021 and 2025 in bullying and harassment claims that was reported by the insurer Allianz.
1: Okay, so obviously with that 75% jump over those sort of post-COVID years, we don't know which way that goes. But that's first of all, that shows bullying in the workplace is still a massive issue, isn't it?
0: I mean, that's an enormous jump.
1: That is a huge jump.
0: Whether or not people are more willing to report it, but I don't think that's necessarily the case, because it's hard to report bullying. People often don't believe you, and certainly for managers, they're much less likely to report that, because the perception is they appear weak or incompetent, and that, you know, they really should just be able to do their job and manage their staff.
1: Upward bullying is essentially what we call it. What does it look like? How is a boss bullied by their worker?
0: So a little bit different what we see in the presentation from what we might have seen in some other circumstances. So what's reported is it can be gossip, it can be sarcasm, maybe it's just playing pranks on people. I've heard that quite often as well. And so it really can be just sort of this one manager reported making her life hell. They spread rumours about her, BCC'd each other in emails, refused to follow instructions, leave for events that they were supposed to go to together without the manager and deliberately left them behind. So it can be white-anting in some cases, but yeah, not very pleasant.
1: How the hard part is proving anything to do with bullying. Look at these 500 senior leaders discuss how they brought it up, whether they brought it up?
0: Yeah, I think a lot of them don't, for that exact reason. So, for example, it's pretty hard to prove gossip. You might hear things, you might see things, but actually proving that in a claim legally can be harder to actually do.
1: Yeah. What would be the outcome here? Obviously, it could mean managers are rolling over. So you're going to have to find new managers, because a manager won't stick around. Or do they stick around and put up with it? What's the data showing?
0: Yeah, there was a really interesting study in Work and Stress in 2023, which showed that if people saw this potential for advancement, if the boss was undermined, which is pretty devious, and there were enablers in the company that let it happen. So if you had a toxic work culture, if people knew that they had weak managers in senior positions who weren't likely to act on things and make sure that people were treated appropriately, they saw that as an opportunity to, hey, let's get this manager. I don't like them. I could actually get their job if I undermine them and get them out. So pretty sad, really.
1: So that was a study that was done?
0: Looking at the, you know, why this is actually coming about in terms of upward bullying. So pretty interesting.
1: Fairly manipulative. Like, that's a manipulative, but that does require a culture of every kind of more than one person being in on it, essentially to remove a manager. We're talking about upward bullying. Interestingly, you know, you talked about those numbers. So that's 7 out of 10 of these senior leaders of the 500 admitted they had personally experienced some kind of upward bullying. But 8 out of 10 said they'd seen it happen to a colleague. They don't go into then what did they do when they saw it.
0: No.
1: And that's the thing about, that's what makes bullying in the workplace so nasty, isn't it?

0: Because you might even see it, but is anyone doing anything about it?
1: Absolutely. And we look at the consequences in this particular study. 93% of leaders said it shook their confidence. It made them less interested in leadership positions. And some people who were involved in the study who the researchers spoke to said that they'd left corporate life entirely or even attempted suicide.
0: Wow. It's a very serious thing. As I said, you know, it can be very triggering to discuss bullying in the workplace. So keep that in mind as you listen to Thinking Outside the Cubicle here on ABC Radio this afternoon. Bern Young with you, even though I'm actually on holidays, Libby, right now. I love the fact that I'm working while I'm on holidays. This is one I prepared earlier, everybody, while you listen to Tom Forbes on Drive on ABC Gold Coast. What danger does this have then? Because already Gen Z, the next generations who are coming up, they don't want to be managers. Mm-hmm. So what damage is being done to the whole idea of being in management through this?
1: Middle management is already under a lot of pressure. People saying it's just not worth it. Is it really worth an extra, although $200 or $300 a week? I literally heard someone say this to me the other day. That sounds really appealing, but, well, actually, you know, is it really worth all of this kind of stress, the hours, the expectations? And in Australia, it's great. We have a very strong industrial relations framework to protect employees, but it also means, as noted in the study, that it's difficult to remove employees in certain situations, and some can be quite difficult about hiding this. And often the bullies will retaliate and file their own discrimination or bullying claim or unfair dismissal claim. So I think overall, it's not looking that appealing to become a manager.
0: Yeah.
1: You know, doing this project work, the gig economy we've talked about, you know, it's for some people it'd be much more appealing than dealing with all of this.
0: Yeah. And you mentioned before that it knocked their confidence. What do we know about how important it actually is for the manager to be confident? You know, you actually, everybody wants their boss to know what they're doing and feel good doing it, don't they?
1: Mm-hmm. Absolutely. You know, it's super important to be confident, and, you know, it's really difficult to do that type of a role if you think, oh, look, I just don't feel confident in my own abilities and whether I can do this job. It's a stressful position. And the other thing that's played into this, Bern, is AI. There's been a huge uptick in claims because people are actually using AI to help write their complaint, to generate a complaint.
0: Wow.
1: You're asking it, oh, this happened to me. What do you actually think? So in terms of the counterclaims with employees retaliating, they're actually using AI to say, well, write me a you know, a counterclaim that I can sue the manager back.
0: Wow.
1: It's awful.
0: A new AI would have to come up somewhere, somehow. We'd almost gone 2 weeks without mentioning it.
1: Mm-hmm.
0: I feel we will mention it many times over as we think outside the cubicle. Dr. Libby Sander, we talk to her every Monday as we look at the work and workplace. Associate Professor of Organisational Behaviour at Bond Uni. Thank you.
1: Thanks, Ben. Enjoy your holiday.
0: Thanks. I'm having a great time.

0: The Bodines on ABC Gold Coast Drive. The name of the song, Closer to Free.
1: Hello, Samantha Donovan here on PM at 6:05. The Treasurer, Jim Chalmers, says the government's tax changes aren't the only reason for the weakening housing market. Also, Israel's continuing attacks on Lebanon, condemned by France, Germany and the UK. And the Socceroos World Cup squad is announced.
2: So I think we've shown that we're not afraid to play the youngsters. Will they be better in 4 and 8 years? Without a doubt. But that's not to say they're not good enough now. If they weren't, I wouldn't play them and I wouldn't have them in the squad.
1: I hope you'll join me for PM just after the 6 o'clock news.
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4: With a final check of Gold Coast roads this evening, no accidents or breakdowns reported. Just a minor delay heading down through to the Smith Street motorway exit for the M1. Rest of the run towards Tweed, nice and clear, and no delays Tweed up through Coomera either. Ruddy Creek Road, traffic is eased there. Bermuda Street, a little busy southbound through Mermaid Waters. Gold Coast Highway heading up through Burleigh, Miami and Broadbeach, not too bad. Remembrance Drive from Isle of Capri up towards Thomas Drive at Surface, still getting about a 10-minute delay that stretch. Southbound Fernie Avenue through Surface, not too bad. Smith Street motorway, a little busy still, but starting to ease. Brisbane Road, nice clear run heading outbound through Arundel and Helensvale. Oxley Drive up through Runaway Bay, no delays there, and looking good too for Hope Island Road. I'm Jason McLean from ATM with your latest traffic on ABC Gold Coast.
0: 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So easy.

0: Olivia Dean, she'll be performing. She's coming to Australia. She's a UK soul singer, but she's coming to Australia and doing a series of concerts. I think if you want to see, you have to go to Brisbane. That's on the 13th of October. Olivia Dean touring Australia. Well, that's almost it on a Monday night, the first day of winter. Thank you for your company this afternoon. Tomorrow morning from 5 a.m, Trevor Jackson with your local ABC Gold Coast brekkie program, followed by Nicole Dyer with mornings from 8.30 through until 11. Kat Feeney with your afternoon show. And then yours truly back in the chair tomorrow afternoon from 3 until 6. Temperature-wise, currently on the Gold Coast, we have dropped to 16 degrees at the Seaway, 14 degrees already at Coolangatta. Coonungra, you're sitting on 11. Beaudesert, 15. Heading for an overnight low of 9 degrees, a top tomorrow of 23. Have a wonderful evening. I'll catch you tomorrow.
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9: News. Good evening, I'm Michael Bausch. A Queensland boy is facing serious charges after an investigation involving counter-terror officers. The 13-year-old was detained last Thursday after allegedly making threats with a knife at a Maribyrnong service station. Police later seized an electronic device. The boy has now been accused of planning a school attack and having dangerous radical material from the internet. Acting Detective Superintendent Jason Hindmarsh has moved to reassure the public.
10: There was an imminent threat, but that threat is no longer present because he's been taken into custody. But he was quite well advanced in his intention to cause death in GBH.
9: Queensland's opposition has accused the Premier of running interference for stood-aside Olympics Minister Tim Mander. The member for Everton was flanked by boisterous colleagues at State Parliament today and avoided questions. It's the first time he's been seen since he was referred to federal police by the electoral watchdog 2 weeks ago over his voting enrolment. Labor leader Stephen Miles says there's a complete lack of transparency.
11: David Crisafulli promised that his ministers would be accountable, but it is clear from the fact this minister is in hiding that they are not being held accountable.
9: Both Labor and the Coalition have played down One Nation's surging opinion poll results and the prospect of Pauline Hanson becoming Prime Minister. Isabella Tolhurst reports.
12: Today's Redbridge poll shows One Nation is now the preferred party among millennials, outpolling both major parties. Redbridge director Tony Barry says Labor is losing the conversation on the budget and has work to do to recover its primary vote. But Labor ministers, including Andrew Leigh, have brushed off the polls.
13: She reckons pure grievance and grumbling will get you elected. What Australians actually want is policies that'll make a positive difference for their lives.
12: Liberal MP Andrew Hastie has also taken aim at Senator Hanson's attendance record in Parliament and questioned if she has the drive and energy.
9: Overseas, a fire at an aerospace facility in South Korea has killed 5 people and injured 2 others. This report from North Asia correspondent Natalie Whiting.
14: An explosion triggered the fire at a Hanwha aerospace factory in the city of Daejeon in South Korea. The blaze killed 5 people. 2 others escaped but were injured, with 1 seriously burned. The cause of the blaze is still under investigation. Authorities have said they couldn't access the layout of the factory because it's protected under national security laws. Large propulsion engines are made at the facility and it works with rocket propellants. Local media is reporting Hanwha has issued an apology and said it will thoroughly investigate the cause to prevent future incidents. Natalie Whiting, ABC News.
9: A defence analyst says it's too early to tell if Australia got a dud deal from the major AUKUS shakeup. A production bottleneck in the US means Australia will now get 3 used Virginia-class nuclear subs. Initially, one of them was meant to be new. Dr. Ewan Graham from the Australian Strategic Policy Institute says observers should hold judgment for now.
15: Like many things in AUKUS, we won't know probably until it's run a significant way through its lifespan. I think the main point about pursuing things in partnership is that there is a partner who's willing to provide that capability.
9: To sport, and Socceroos coach Tony Popovich has chosen Italy-based midfielder Christian Volpato in his squad of 26 to contest the World Cup starting this month. David Mark reports.
1: Volpato switched allegiance to Australia just days ago after previously playing national youth football for Italy. The 22-year-old is a huge addition to Popovich's squad, which includes 17 players who have never been to a World Cup. Captain Matthew Ryan and midfielder Matthew Leckie are both going to their fourth tournaments to equal the Australian record held by Tim Cahill and Mark Milligan. The Socceroos have one more warm-up game against Switzerland on Saturday before playing their first World Cup game against Turkey in Vancouver. David Mark, ABC Sport.
9: Queensland's weather, a few showers tomorrow for the Granite Belt, but fine elsewhere. Possible morning fog for eastern districts between about Ingham and Proserpine. Brisbane, 10 to 24. The Sunshine Coast, 8 to 24. Ipswich, 7 to 24. And the Gold Coast, 9 to 23. Fine for the southeast on Wednesday and Thursday. Mostly fine for Friday. On Moreton Bay, west to northwesterlies, around 10 knots. ABC News.
6: Good evening and welcome to PM. I'm Samantha Donovan, coming to you from the lands of the Wurundjeri people of the Kulin Nation in Melbourne. Tonight, the Treasurer Jim Chalmers says the government's tax changes aren't the only reason for the weakening housing market. Also, Israeli Prime Minister Benjamin Netanyahu orders fresh strikes on Beirut. And the Socceroos World Cup squad is announced.
16: So I think we've shown that we're not afraid to play the youngsters. Will they be better in 4 and 8 years? Without a doubt. But that's not to say they're not good enough now. If they weren't, I wouldn't play them and I wouldn't have them in the squad.
6: The Federal Treasurer, Jim Chalmers, says the government's proposed tax changes aren't the only reason for falling property prices and lower auction clearance rates. He says that rising interest rates and global uncertainty are also playing their roles. Only about half of the homes up for auction in capital cities sold in the last week. That's the lowest clearance rate since the start of the COVID pandemic 6 years ago. Jim Chalmers' efforts to sell his tax reforms come as a poll shows One Nation's primary vote is now higher than that of both the major parties. Angus Randall reports.
17: The hammer came down on just over half of all auctions held last week. Treasurer Jim Chalmers insists his budget's changes to negative gearing and capital gains tax discounts are not to blame.
18: The budget is not the only factor when it comes to those auction clearance rates. There are other factors like interest rates, and that's why we had already seen some movement in auction clearance rates before the budget.
17: The budget is continuing to cause political headaches for the federal government. In the first detailed release of post-budget housing data, Sydney and Melbourne's housing markets are down 1%, and last week saw an auction clearance rate of 54% in capital cities, the lowest since April 2020, at the start of the COVID pandemic. Jim Chalmers says Labor is on the right path and doubts any party could release a popular budget in this climate.
18: It's not especially surprising when we've got a budget full of hard decisions and not handouts, when we've got a global oil shock putting pressure on people and we've got these scare campaigns full of lies, that we would see these kinds of political outcomes. For me personally, I would rather get the policy right and lose a bit of skin politically than to take the easy option and leave everything exactly as it is and lock out subsequent generations from the housing market.
17: There's a bit more political skin to be lost today. One of the biggest post-budget polls shows Pauline Hanson's One Nation has overtaken Labor as the most popular party. One Nation has 31% of the primary vote, leading Labor on 28%. Anthony Albanese remains preferred Prime Minister, 6 points clear of Pauline Hanson.
19: Would I be able to do the job? I believe I could. I do believe I have the ability, but it's another year and a half outside the election.
17: The One Nation leader says there's a clear reason voters might move away from the major parties.
19: It's the cost of living is the driving factor of the whole lot.
17: Sophia Amasari is a research fellow at Griffith University. She's not surprised at the turn towards One Nation.
20: You know, Australian voters expressing their increasing dissatisfaction with the Labor, with like the coalition parties and the way they handled the cost of living crisis.
17: Much of the boosted One Nation support came from older and regional voters, and in a shift away from decades of polling, women are looking towards One Nation.
20: This is something that up until recently will come as a bit of a surprise, because women for decades have tended to steer away from far-right parties in Australia as in Europe. But we can see now that actually Pauline Hanson is the most popular party leader among women voters, according to recent polls. And One Nation is the leading first preference party among women voters. Whereas for men, Labour remains the first preference party.
17: Sophia Amasari has studied the rise of far-right parties in Europe, many of which are led by women, and says a woman leader can be a powerful asset.
20: So we know from political science research that if a woman makes an anti-immigrant statement, she was still seen by the public as more socially acceptable than if a man does. So, you know, leaders like Hanson, Le Pen, Meloni are really helping make the far right more mainstream, respectable and electorally viable.
17: The poll is bad news for the coalition as well as Labor, with the coalition on just 20% of the primary vote. There are hopes a blast from the past might help keep the coalition afloat.
21: I don't think there's ever been a party president who's taken a vow of silence, and I'm certainly not going to start.
17: Tony Abbott has the biggest national profile of any recent Liberal Party president, but the former Prime Minister insists he's not going to overshadow Angus Taylor.
21: My presence, I think, is an indicator that the Liberal Party hasn't forgotten how to be a very, very good government.
17: It comes as the Liberals published a discussion paper at the weekend discussing ways to bring young people and professional women into the party.
6: Angus Randall. To the Middle East now, where the Israeli Prime Minister Benjamin Netanyahu has now ordered his military to attack targets in the southern suburbs of Lebanon's capital, Beirut. Israel says it's targeting assets of the Iran-backed militant group Hezbollah. The new orders further expand Israel's campaign in Lebanon, which had already been condemned by France, Germany and the UK. Lebanon was occupied by Israel for two decades up until 2000, and these latest advances are its most significant in that country since that time. The ABC's Middle East correspondent Matthew Doran is here with the latest.
22: Well, in the last short while, Benjamin Netanyahu and his defence minister Israel Katz have announced that there will be strikes in Beirut's southern suburbs focusing on Dahiya, which is often referred to as the Hezbollah stronghold in the city's south. This is an area which was hit repeatedly during the course of this war. And in recent days, we have heard from senior members of Benjamin Netanyahu's coalition cabinet, including the far-right National Security Minister Itamar Ben-Gvir and the far-right Finance Minister Bezalel Smotrich, demanding that there be strikes on Dahiya, even going so far as to say that it should be levelled. In recent days, we've seen reporting in the Israeli press suggesting that there was frustration within the ranks of the Israeli military, that it wasn't being given the ability to launch these strikes. But there was also reporting suggesting that attacking Dahiya might not actually have the desired impact, because many of Hezbollah's top brass had left the area, had scattered themselves throughout other parts of Beirut and other parts of Lebanon. So targeting that area in particular might have been a stretch too far, or it might not have actually delivered the desired outcome there. So this is something which is a developing situation. We know that there are people leaving Dahiya as a result of this news spreading from Israel into Lebanon there. And it might be a coincidence, but certainly in the last few moments we have heard planes flying over Jerusalem, perhaps fighter jets from some of the Israeli Air Force's bases south of Jerusalem starting to head north to carry out some of these strikes. That not confirmed, but certainly one almighty coincidence considering this announcement.

0: announcement has just been made.
1: Matthew, how does this escalation of the Israeli campaign in Lebanon, how do you think it's going to affect the peace talks between the US and Iran?
0: Well, we're already hearing from the Israeli Foreign Ministry spokesperson, Ismail Bigehi. He's holding a press conference in Tehran, and he has cited Israel's actions in Lebanon as one of the factors which is leading to a delay in a deal to end the war between the US, Israel, and Iran more broadly. So it is having a direct impact. And we do need to remember, of course, that Iran had long insisted that Lebanon be included in the ceasefire, while the US and Israel had a different idea about that. And Iran's position at the time was backed in by the mediators, Pakistan there. We know that Marco Rubio, the US Secretary of State, he had already been speaking to the Israeli leadership, to the Lebanese leadership, trying to come up with a new plan to de-escalate this situation in Lebanon, given how it has flared up over the weekend. Israel seizing and occupying more territory, including taking the Beaufort Castle, a Crusader-era castle in southern Lebanon, with sweeping views over the south of that country and the north of Israel. The first time Israeli forces have held that territory in more than a quarter of a century, and certainly harking back to the time when Israel occupied all of southern Lebanon from the 1980s through to the year 2000. There is, of course, the factor here which is harder to control, and that is Hezbollah. Hezbollah launching rockets and drones towards Israel, particularly those northern communities. It hasn't been party to talks with the US and with Israel or the Lebanese government. Getting it to agree to any sort of de-escalation here seems to rely on how Israel will react. Israel wants Hezbollah to stop attacking, and then it will. Hezbollah wanting the opposite before it starts to call off some of its strikes. So it is a very precarious situation, that's for sure.
1: Matt, how are other Middle Eastern nations viewing the impasse between the US, Israel, and Iran at the moment?
0: It's a really important question because obviously while the Lebanon conflict is being treated as separate by Israel and to a point the US, it is inherently linked to this broader Middle Eastern war, which the US and Iran are still seemingly locked in a stalemate of negotiations trying to come to some sort of end there. I think when it comes to the Gulf states in particular, there is a real anxiety about what could happen from here, whether or not war could recommence. We've seen occasional drone attacks happening in some of those Gulf states even while this ceasefire has been in force. And we've also seen further military action from both Iranian forces and also the US on ships and on ports and things like that in the region while this ceasefire is there as well. Certainly there is this anxiety, but there does appear to also be some splits within the Middle Eastern nations as to exactly the way forward here. Should there be a total end to the hostilities? Should there be a more forceful approach taken by some of these Middle Eastern nations in standing up to Iran? Can they even with stand any sort of retaliatory strikes from Iran if they were to do so? We know that that was, of course, a serious issue at the height of this war, with hundreds and hundreds of drones and missiles being launched at the Gulf states, at countries like Saudi Arabia, really testing their defense mechanisms, their defense systems in a way that they haven't in the past. So while these negotiations are locked in a stalemate, there is certainly this anxiety about what's happening from here.
1: The ABC's Middle East correspondent Matthew Doran in Jerusalem. A Melbourne court has heard a woman who travelled to Syria to support Islamic State hasn't completed a de-radicalisation course despite arriving back in Australia last September. Australian police have charged Rayan Al-Houli with being a member of a terrorist organisation and entering a declared area. She's now applying for bail. ABC court reporter Christian Silver was at the hearing today. Christian, what do prosecutors allege this woman did when she was in the Middle East?
2: Sam, we heard a taste of what the allegations are. They say that she travelled to Syria around 2013 or 2014 and joined Islamic State. And during that time, she's alleged to have married Islamic State fighters, to have also been quite a willing participant in declarations of support for the regime and terrorist activities. We heard today that she's alleged to have indoctrinated her children and tried to recruit others while over there. However, her time with the group seems to have come to an end around 2019, when the Islamic State Caliphate candidate was defeated and she was then kept in a detention camp.
1: So she's now back in Australia with her children. She didn't arrive back in the country with the two most recent groups, but last September. So why has it taken so long

0: for the authorities to charge her and get her into court?
1: Last week, when the federal police made the announcement that they had charged her, and this was a day after that second group landed, they said that it was due to evidence that had just been received in the last few weeks. So I think when

0: which has then led them to charge Rayan Al-Houli. Obviously, she's been someone that's been on the police radar for some time, but it seems like whatever information they got recently was what got them over the line to lay those charges.
1: Now, her barrister has told the magistrate today that she deserves bail. What were his arguments to support that?
0: Well, it was interesting, actually. Peter Morrissey, SC, got up in court and made quite a sort of a grand declaration that he clearly wanted everyone in the courtroom to take note of. And he said that she's renounced Islamic State. She wants absolutely nothing to do with it. And that's for the sake of her and her family. And this was something that she wanted everyone to know. So quite a clear message that it wasn't just about those in the courtroom or the magistrate. So he's clearly going to rely on that fact that her views apparently have changed. And while the full bail application didn't happen today, he did foreshadow that what we'll be hearing is not only her words, but also actions to prove that she's changed her views. And there'll also be some sort of expert evidence that will be given to support that defence claim.
1: But the court also heard that she hasn't completed a de-radicalisation course, which we're hearing a lot of these women and children returning from Syria are going to be required to do. She's been back since last September. So why hasn't she done that course?
0: It's a great question. And that's something that Magistrate Lisa Hannan, who's going to be making this decision on whether Rayan Al-Houli is granted bail, the magistrate absolutely wants to get to the bottom of this issue. Peter Morrissey, the defence barrister, he said that she'd had, quote, a bit on in the last few months and that she does actually want to participate in these programs. He said that she's actually been dealing with some fairly serious health issues, possible diagnosis of multiple sclerosis, which is obviously pretty serious if that's true. So he said that she hasn't done it, but she's willing to do it and she's willing to be part of the legal process.
1: And I understand Mr. Morrissey also made a point about the clothes Al-Houli was wearing in court today. What was the magistrate told?
0: Yeah, well, when she faced court last week for her initial hearing, she was wearing a niqab, which is like basically the full face is covered, but there's a slot which is cut out so you can see the person's eyes, and that was a dark colour. In court today, she was in a blue hijab, so basically a headscarf. So her face was clearly visible and

0: sense of who she is when she's making this bail application.
1: The ABC's court reporter in Melbourne, Christian Silver. This is PM. I'm Samantha Donovan. Just a reminder, you can hear all our programs live or later on ABC Listen. Indigenous Welcome to Country ceremonies have become increasingly controversial in recent years. The debate reignited on Anzac Day after Aboriginal elders were booed at some Dawn services. The opposition leader, Angus Taylor, was among those condemning the disruption while also questioning the frequency of the welcome ceremonies. This Reconciliation Week, Indigenous leaders have spoken to the ABC about the importance of the welcomes and what could be lost if they're abandoned. Isabel Massali prepared this report.
2: On the riverbank of the Derbal Yerrigan on Whadjuk country in Perth, a crowd gathers to embrace a 65,000-year-old culture. Noongar elder Tina Hayden takes the mic.
3: Ngunbuja, Noongarbuja, Ngalabuja. This is my country, this is your country, this is all of our country. Stay blessed.
2: They're following in the footsteps of Fanny Bulbuk-Uriel, who died in 1907. She's remembered for walking over fences and even through homes that stood in the way of her traditional walking track. Today, she's immortalised as a statue at Government House in Perth. It's a building she once protested against because its walls denied access to her grandmother's grave.
4: Just an incredible story of resistance and resilience.
2: That's Noongar journalist and presenter Nerelda Jacobs.
4: You know, there are things that happen to us in this day and age, which means we can't perform our ceremony as it once was. So we can put ourselves in Uriel's shoes.
2: Continuing the traditions which Fanny Bulbuk-Uriel and others fought to keep alive now falls to leaders like Professor Colleen Haywood.
5: A welcome to country is a greeting. It says, come in, be comfortable, be safe, and we will look after you.
2: Modern welcomes are adapted from traditional ceremonies when Aboriginal people would ask to enter another tribe's country. A welcome to country is performed by traditional owners, and an acknowledgement of country can be given by anyone. Professor Haywood says there's a risk it loses value when used too often, but she wants people to learn more.
5: It is necessary before significant events and functions. And not just necessary, but I think it can enrich and really connect people to what they're there for. You want it to have meaning, you want it to be significant, and you want it to enrich people's lives in that process.
2: The welcome to country and acknowledgement of country have been questioned again this year. Anzac Day Dawn services are among the latest examples, with welcome to country speeches disrupted by booing and heckling in Perth, Melbourne and Sydney. But Professor Haywood believes it's important the tradition continues.
5: There is so much to be gained through understanding and appreciating a welcome to country. And quite frankly, there's not a thing to be lost in that. So it does make me wonder why some people would take the position that they do.
2: In the Northern Territory, Senior Larrakia Elder Dr. Richard Fijo has spent decades welcoming visitors to country and trying to educate people about his culture. He joins Professor Haywood in believing a critical part of a modern welcome is to educate people about Indigenous culture.
6: We are unique because we have been here for 65,000 years. And so our role is to share and to invite and create those inclusive spaces and invite people to exchange with us. Because as much as you've got to offer, we've got to learn. And as much as we've got to offer, you've got to learn. And if we open our hearts to difference, we can learn so much more. And we'll learn so much more than closing off our hearts to difference.
1: That's Senior Larrakia Elder Dr. Richard Fijo in the Northern Territory. That report from Isabel Massali and Kian Burke. Well, 10 days away from the start of the FIFA World Cup, and the Socceroos' 26-player squad has been announced by Football Australia. Two senior players will equal the Socceroos' record of 4 World Cup appearances, but many of the players will be making their debut at the world's biggest sporting event

0: which this year is being held in the US, Canada and Mexico. Here's Kimberly Price.
1: 17 of the Socceroos' freshly named squad will appear at the World Cup for the first time. Headlining the team is 22-year-old Christian Volpato, whose dual citizenship with Italy had been casting doubt over whether he would choose to represent Australia or the European nation. At the 11th hour, Volpato, who's been playing in Italy, chose the Socceroos. Coach Tony Popovic says he's excited by the new talent.
2: Technically a very good player, great left foot, he's comfortable under pressure.
1: Joining Volpato in making his first appearance for the Australian squad is Tete Yangi.
2: He's just stayed on our mind in terms of the profile that he has. It's very different to anything that we have here. In terms of his size and presence on the pitch.
1: Football journalist Joey Lynch is covering the World Cup for ESPN Australia and ESPN FC and says there's plenty of maturity in the squad.
3: Standing somewhat in contrast with Matthew Ryan and Matthew Leckie, who will be equaling the record for most ever World Cup appearances in going to their fourth World Cup, equaling the record set by Tim Cahill and Mark Milligan.
1: Since Australia qualified for the World Cup 12 months ago, Joey Lynch says Tony Popovic has made an effort to recruit young talent. Many of the younger players compete in football's top leagues around the world.
3: Somebody like an Alessandro Cercatti, new face Christian Volpato, probably one of the surprises in the squad. They're playing in Serie A. Connor Metcalf and Jackson Irvine, they spent the past season in the Bundesliga. We've seen Cameron Burgess and Harry Suter in previous years playing in the Premier League. In Tete Yangi, another surprise call-up perhaps. He's been playing in Japan.
1: Two of the most exciting World Cup first-timers are Mohamed Touré and Nestori Irukunda, who played together as teenagers for Adelaide United. Bruce Gitte was the football director who signed the pair in the 2019-20 season.
4: Touré always excelled in his age group, and he made one of the youngest scorers in A-League history, not just Adelaide United's history. And, you know, he really set the league on fire very, very quickly. Not dissimilar to Irukunda, who was playing at Croatia Raiders, a local club here. The now head coach of Adelaide United had spotted him and, you know, he came to me and said, look, there's this kid. He's very raw. I think we need to have a closer look at him. And, you know, it didn't take us long to go and have a look and realise that he was exceptional talent.
1: Bruce Gitte says the teammates are close friends and that matters when the pressure is on.
4: There's a lot of challenges. Young age in a social media world, racism is still a thing as well. So, you know, when they weren't playing well, the vitriol's there. When they are playing well, the love and adulation's there. That's a lot of ups and downs. You know, having someone going on the journey with you, being able to lean on each other, that's a huge part in, you know, navigating the challenges of professional sport.
1: The World Cup kicks off on the 11th of June.
0: And a lot of fans are counting down the days. That report from Kimberly Price. Thanks for joining me for PM. I'm Samantha Donovan. The podcast of the full program is available on ABC Listen. And that's where you'll find ABC News Daily with Sam Hawley each weekday morning too. We'll be back at the same time tomorrow. Good night.

0: ABC News, good evening. I'm Michael Bausch. A 13-year-old Queensland boy is in custody after an investigation involving the counter-terrorism unit. He was initially detained last Thursday after allegedly making threats with a knife in Maryborough. Police later raided a home on Saturday and seized an electronic device. Acting Detective Superintendent Jason Hindmarsh says it'll be alleged the boy had extremist material and was planning violent acts at a local school.
1: We're in the very early process of reviewing these devices, but we do have evidence that there was planning towards death in GBH, and it's too early to say if there was an ideological, religious or political motivation.
0: Airstrikes have resumed between the US and Iran, with both sides claiming to have hit military targets near the Strait of Hormuz. William Howard Evans reports.
2: US Central Command says it's launched self-defence strikes in response to aggressive

0: Iranian actions, including a US drone being shot down over international waters. In response, Tehran says it's targeted a US airbase that's behind an attack on southern Iran, but has not specified where that base is located. Negotiations to end the months-long war failed to advance over the weekend, with US media reporting President Donald Trump wants to see changes to the terms. These changes reportedly relate to the Strait of Hormuz shipping channel and the removal of highly enriched uranium from the hands of Iran's government.
1: Queensland's opposition says Tim Manders still has serious questions to answer and should front the media again. The member for Everton stepped down from cabinet last month after he was referred to federal police by the electoral watchdog over his voting address. He didn't take questions when seen at state parliament today, walking in a scrum of his government colleagues. Deputy Labor leader Cameron Dick says Mr. Mander is trying to avoid scrutiny.
2: It's now 10 days since he stood down as a minister. The LNP should stop running a protection racket for Tim Mander. The LNP should ensure that Tim Mander faces the media and answer questions that Queenslanders want answered.
1: A court has extended a suppression order on the identity of a prominent Queensland man caught up in a case involving an alleged domestic violence extortion attempt. Christopher Tester reports.
3: The Cairns Magistrates Court has heard a man charged with extortion allegedly threatened to reveal evidence of his former partner having had a relationship with a high-profile Queensland man. The identity of that high-profile man cannot be revealed after Acting Magistrate Joel Mamioli today extended a non-publication order until next Monday. Defence Barrister Bridie Billick told the court there was no basis for the high-profile man's identity to be suppressed. However, Police Prosecutor Senior Sergeant Philip Stevens told the court a non-publication order was sought covering details of the allegations because complainants needed to feel protected in coming forward.
1: A South East Queensland council is offering a reward for information about the vandalism of an Anzac statue in a local memorial park. Toby Loftus reports.
4: Authorities last month discovered the statue of the World War I digger in a memorial park at Ebbw Vale in Ipswich had been decapitated. The Ipswich City Council has now issued a $2,000 reward for information that could lead to a conviction or finding of guilt in relation to the incident. The council says the reward will be backdated to any information received from May the 15th. They say they are still exploring reinstatement options for the statue, with solutions to be debated at a future council meeting.
1: Australian researchers have found a new way to accurately spot concussions in older people. A joint study looked at patients over 60 and found elevated protein levels after a head knock. It means a simple blood test can now confirm a concussion instead of doctors misdiagnosing it as normal aging. Lead researcher Dr. Gershon Spitz says it gives doctors an objective, clear-cut answer.
5: We know that there are some particular candidate markers that seem to do pretty well in helping us to differentiate in young people whether they've had concussion or not. But once again, there hasn't been a lot of research or any research at all done in older adults.
1: Queensland's weather, a few showers tomorrow for the Granite Belt, but fine elsewhere. Possible morning fog for eastern districts between Ingham and Proserpine. Brisbane, 10 to 24. The Sunshine Coast, 8 to 24. Ipswich, 7 to 24. The Gold Coast, 9 to 23. Fine for the southeast on Wednesday and Thursday. Mostly fine conditions for Friday. ABC News.
6: Patients and advocates call on Queensland's government to fix a raft of issues they say are plaguing the state's patient travel subsidy scheme.
7: Even if they approved me for an escort the night he's in hospital, that's only, it's $70. Where do you get accommodation for $70 in Brisbane? I know it's nowhere near close to $70 a night for accommodation or 34 cents a kilometre. What about the everyday Aussie?
6: And the incredible story of the Thursday Island teenager who survived a most horrific shark bite.
8: It's absolutely unbelievable. I can't imagine, you know, myself experiencing an injury like that and how he could have had his intestines and his stomach exposed. It's amazing, basically, that he was able to show so much grit and determination and such a will to survive that he could swim back.
6: I'm Sinead Mangan, and this is Australia Wide, coming to you from Whadjuk Country, Perth. In Australia's most decent

0: centralised state, travelling hundreds of k's for routine healthcare is a fact of life for many regional Queenslanders. But rising travel costs are putting added pressure on tight household budgets. Patients and advocates are calling on the state government to fix a raft of issues they say are plaguing the state's patient travel subsidy scheme. James Taylor has the story.
1: What time's the train get in?
2: 11, I think. Plenty of time.
3: Kevin O'Neill regularly makes a 600-kilometre round trip to Brisbane from his home in Queensland's Fraser Coast region for life-saving healthcare.
4: So I've got blockages in the arteries, in the legs, and that just makes it really hard to walk for any given distance. You know, I might get 50 metres and it'll just start to burn and just makes it hard to walk and move around.
5: And you're needing to go to Brisbane for tests and such, is that right?
4: Some tests down there. It's the consults and that I still have to go down for, and any surgery is down there as well.
1: When Kev goes, we've chosen at times for me to drive him down, drop him off when he was going to have surgery, and then come back again the next day.
3: Kevin's wife, Rebecca, repeats the same 600-kilometre round trip 2 days in a row. She says Queensland's patient travel subsidy scheme doesn't pay enough to make accommodation affordable and is never paid within the mandatory 30-day time frame.
1: Even if they approved me for an escort the night he's in hospital, that's only, it's $70. Where do you get accommodation for $70
5: in Brisbane? How long does it take for that to hit your bank account?
1: At least 6 weeks, 6 to 8 weeks.
5: So when I tell you, you know, it's in the policy for the subsidy, the reimbursements are meant to come within 30 days. I guess, what do you say to that?
1: I've never seen it and I've never heard of it.
3: One trip to the Prince Charles Hospital late last year on a muggy Brisbane summer's day turned into an even tougher ordeal than usual.
4: They cancelled my surgery at last minute because they had an emergency, and they got me all prepped up ready for it. Then I was told at the last second that they couldn't do it. It was like bye-bye and
1: Tried to get hold of patient travel, can't get hold of them. Tried to book him a train ticket home. The trains were cancelled because there was storms.
4: I had to walk from Prince Charles Hospital down to Gympie Road because there were just no other buses coming around that area.
5: How far is that?
4: I reckon a good kilometre.
5: How were you feeling at the time?
4: Oh, very hot and very sore.
1: Yeah, it was a 40-degree day.
4: Yeah, it took me probably about an hour to get there.
1: We have a son that lives in uni accommodation in Brisbane, and when he found out what was going on, he went and found him, picked him up and gave him his bed for the night and slept on an air mattress on the floor in his room. Lucky we had that. And that was at the point where we were going, what if this was one of my parents, someone older, someone with less mobility that didn't have someone to rely on, didn't have extra money to fork out for a hotel room for the night. What are they doing?
3: In 2024-25, the Queensland Patient Travel Subsidy Scheme provided financial support to more than 81,000 patients who submitted more than 310,000 claims for accommodation and travel subsidies. The allowances paid by the scheme, $70 per night of accommodation and 34 cents per kilometre for the use of private vehicles, were last increased in the 2023-24 budget. Advocates say the scheme is in dire need of reform in the midst of the cost of living crisis.
6: They're not able to get a hold of anyone through the patient travel subsidy scheme to organise a way home or accommodation. And then you've got others who are seriously considering or have cancelled their healthcare appointments because it's unaffordable.
3: Justine Christensen has advocated for the rights of rural patients for over 15 years.
6: Ideally, I'd like to see the accommodation subsidy changed in the way that it's done, and that is looking at a single rate and a double rate. So a single rate for $120 and a double rate of $160 would be fantastic. For the petrol reimbursement, I do believe it needs to be in line with the ATO, so at least 86 cents per litre per kilometre travelled. When you look at the Queensland Health Protocol and the requirements of a mandatory protocol, is stated that they are to be paying within that 30 business day timeframes, and you have a look and see how many people are not receiving it in that timeframe, something really must be done. And if the hospitals aren't able to meet that target, then the government should be putting more staff on. This is a breach of Queensland Health Protocol. It's not acceptable. I think the government has been quite out of touch with the patient travel subsidy scheme for quite some time.
3: Last month, Health Minister Tim Nicholls spoke on ABC Radio about an ongoing review into the scheme to ensure it's fit for purpose.
7: Minister, does the current patient travel subsidy scheme still reflect the real cost of accessing healthcare for regional Queenslanders?
8: Yeah, I've spoken to plenty of people about the patient travel subsidy scheme. In fact, I was the treasurer in the last LNP government that doubled the patient travel subsidy scheme, both the daily travelling rate and the overnight rate.
7: Are you going to do that again?
8: I'm not the treasurer this time around, so you'll have to ask the treasurer that question.
3: When queried by the ABC this week, a spokesperson for Mr Nicholls says the government had heard loud and clear the public's difficulties in navigating the PTSS system. They say the Crisafulli government is reviewing subsidy rates ahead of the June budget, and they're working on system improvements to reduce complexity and speed up payment times. For the O'Neills, the minister's reluctance to commit to increasing the rates is galling, considering MPs' own travel entitlements.
1: I'd like to ask the minister himself what kind of rates he receives and subsidies, because I know it's nowhere near close to $70 a night for accommodation or 34 cents a kilometre. What about the everyday Aussie?
0: Rebecca O'Neill ending that story there from James Taylor.
9: ABC Australia Wide.
0: 3 weeks have passed since the federal court ordered Andrew Forrest Fortescue to pay $150 million to the Yindjibandi people in compensation for mining their native title lands without permission. The payout is the biggest of its kind in Australia, and yet the fight is likely far from over. The possibility of an appeal is something Yindjibandi Nurra Aboriginal Corporation Chief Executive Michael Woodley says he's been strongly considering since that dramatic day in court. ABC reporter Alistair Bates visited the Yindjibandi man at his home in Narrawana, a community only accessible by four-wheel drive deep in WA's Pilbara region.
10: There's a finger of the Portland River that snakes past Narrawana community. It feeds green grass grazed by horses and paperbark gums, home to dozens of little corellas. Narrawana means place of homecoming in Yindjibandi language, and that's exactly what Michael

0: Little Corellas.
1: Narawana means place of homecoming in Injibandi language, and that's exactly what Michael Woodley is doing.
2: This was part of the Millstream Station a long, long time ago. My grandfather used to come out here and, as a young stockman and do his, you know, windmill round and dogging and some other, you know, stuff like that.
1: You can hear him greeting the stream that flows near his home. He scoops its water into his mouth and sprays it into mist, the way his grandfather taught him.
2: But from a cultural point of view, this is a sacred, significant river. That's where my grandfather's grandmother was born, you know, just up the river here. All Injibandi people, we once our feet hit our country, we automatically then click on to our inheritance. There's a responsibility that comes with that.
1: This water moves west from where Michael sits. It'll eventually dump into one of WA's largest rivers, the Fortescue. And it's the Fortescue that captured the imagination of another man, the youngest son in a long line of pastoralists and politicians from WA's Pilbara region.
3: Fortescue, the new force in iron ore.
1: Fortescue, which today has grown into one of Australia's largest miners and helped its executive chairman, Andrew Forrest, accumulate an estimated personal wealth of more than $33 billion.
2: This is our land. People need to understand that. We never asked for this. What we're asking for now, right, is justice.
1: Michael Woodley is the chief executive of the Injibandi Nara Aboriginal Corporation. 3 weeks ago, and 1,500 kilometres away from Narawana, he led his people to a landmark legal victory against Andrew Forrest Fortescue at the Federal Court in Perth.
4: Justice Stephen Burley finding Andrew Forrest Fortescue liable for cultural and economic losses, ordering compensation payments of $150 million for cultural and $100,000 for economic, for mining the Injibandi people's land without permission.
1: The decision was the largest native title compensation payout ever in Australia, but Michael Woodley is back on country, mulling over an appeal.
2: Well, yeah, I mean, look, that's something that we all have to be mindful of, you know, that the Injibandi journey is not only you know, starts and finish off with this process, it continues. It continues because we have generations of Injibandi people coming, you know. I got grandkids now, and, you know, I'm pretty sure I'll be a great-great-grandfather soon as well. And so we have a generation of Injibandi kids coming through. So we have to be mindful of that sort of stuff.
1: But legal expert Lauren Shave says spiritual loss might still be the clearest route for an appeal, already one of the most significant valuations of Aboriginal connection to country in the history of native title.
5: I know people have tended to focus on the freehold value component because it's something that we know about and we can relate to. But I really think the more interesting part, and probably the part that on appeal may be explored and more light will be shed, is on this valuation of cultural loss. To my mind, that is where the greatest potential for disruption may be.
1: Fortescue says it'll pay the $150 million, but urge Injibandi not to tie up the matter any longer. A spokesperson told the ABC an appeal would make it harder for, quote, all parties to focus on broader solutions and opportunities that come with long-term partnerships, including employment, training, business development and economic participation. Company CEO Dino Otranto had this to say at a mining conference on Wednesday last week.
6: These are real issues that date back thousands and thousands of years. And I'm absolutely adamant that, particularly in West Australia, our respect for First Nations groups. I mean, we don't even educate it in schools, right, the way we should be. We need to all take a big step up. And in fact, we look forward to, I think, turning the page on the relationship.
1: You have to cross iron ore rail lines to get to Narawana and follow a dusty Ford drive track almost 40 minutes. It's a tidy little community of about 30 people, but it's clear Michael Woodley has big plans.
7: That's amazing. It isn't.
1: Today he's touring around the Australian Wildlife Conservancy. They're in early talks to establish reserves for the reintroduction of native plants and animals like emus, who were driven out of the Pilbara as their habitat was split into mining tenements. Michael Woodley wants to expand housing here, establish more on-country and home ownership programs, and invest in commercial businesses. So it begs the question, how far is he willing to go?
2: Three bites of the cherry, I think. You know, you have a trial judge or a sitting judge first, and then if you're not happy with that judgment and you've got

0: you know, an option to appeal to the full bench. And if you're not happy with that, then you got another crack to the High Court. So if that's the Sri Ran, then this is Ran Run, right?
1: Inja Bandy man Michael Woodley ending Alistair Bates' report. You're listening to Australia Wide with me, Sinead Mangan, and just a word of warning, this next story includes some graphic detail of injuries. On a typical Saturday afternoon in October last year, 15-year-old Sammy Nye was doing what most kids on Queensland's Thursday Island do, hanging out with friends, fishing and swimming. When he was attacked by a shark, his weekend quickly turned into a fight for survival and made Sam a medical marvel. His treatment team believe it's likely his injury was the most significant caused by a shark and survived. Using cutting-edge reconstruction techniques, he's now home and learning a new normal.
2: For Sam Nye and his mates, it was a lazy Saturday afternoon off Thursday Island's quarantine wharf.
3: Me and my cousin was sitting in a boat eating mangoes. And then we decided to go fishing and swimming.
2: It was there he was bitten by a shark. His mum, Shannon Mosby, was at home when a neighbour ran to her door with news that stopped her world.
4: So I bolted, ran out the door, jumped in the car and sped down the road. When I arrived, I just screamed out to Sam, screamed his name. And when I went around the corner from the big tree that's there, and I just saw him laying on the rocks, and his left side was missing.
2: The shark had bitten Sam's torso, leaving his internal organs exposed. In the chaos, the community stepped up. They used a floorboard from a dinghy as a stretcher, while Shanna used her nephew's Broncos shirt as a makeshift bandage.
4: So I was shoving his intestines back in and helping to wrap him up. One of my uncles stood there with the spear in case the shark came back. When the shark bit him, he swam back to the rocks and tried to climb out. When he told his friends, go and get help. When I got there, he's like, Mom, I'm in pain and you run really fast. So I was like, oh, baby, I'd grow wings for you if I had to. He was squeezing my hand, so he was saying he's in pain, and I'm like, pain's a good thing, Baba, pain's a good thing.
2: Within 15 minutes, Sam was in an ambulance. Then came the long journey, a helicopter to Horn Island, then a plane to Townsville.
4: I wasn't panicking or anything, like there was just a stillness to it, watching the nurse and the doctor move throughout the cabin of the plane and counting how many blood bags that they've changed for Sam. So there was about 6 bags of blood they changed for him. He was sleeping, yeah.
5: And what were you thinking? Were you still thinking about what Sam's recovery going to be like, what Sam's life going to be like?
4: Pretty much. I was going to be different moving forward. Different's okay. Different's not good. Different's not bad. Just different. I can do different.
2: Waiting for them in Townsville was paediatric surgeon Dr. Brendan O'Connor. He had never been called for a shark attack before. Talking to the team in the Torres Strait, they were able to prepare themselves for Sam when he arrived.
6: The local team in Thursday Island had been quite concerned, given where the injury was, that maybe his spleen or his kidney, some of the organs inside in the tummy, might have been taken as well. But amazingly, none of his organs were injured on the inside. His stomach and his intestines were exposed because he had lost all of his tummy wall and the peritoneum, that lining. But basically, the bowel itself was completely uninjured, which was really amazing. A millimetre further and the bowel would have been injured as well, which would have been a much more significant problem for Sam.
2: Dr. O'Connor says the fact that Sam even reached the hospital is a miracle in itself.
6: It's absolutely unbelievable. I can't imagine, myself experiencing an injury like that and, having that survival instinct and determination to swim. Shanna, Sam's mum, estimated it was probably about 20 metres back to the pier, which is mind-blowing how he could have had his intestines and his stomach exposed. It's amazing, basically, that he was able to show so much grit and determination and such a will to survive that he could swim back.
2: Sam had lost the full thickness of his abdomen wall. Traditional methods might have required sacrificing a large muscle from another part of his body as a muscle graft. Instead, Dr. O'Connor turned to some more cutting-edge techniques. A biodegradable high-tech polyurethane foam, which is often used for burns victims.
6: And it used

0: usually grows into the body. If it's put on a bed of healthy tissues, the body can grow new blood vessels and tissues can migrate into it over about 2 or 3 weeks. And then we used a few layers of that just to build up the tissue for Sam. And then after about a month, we were able to skin graft some of the areas. We found actually that the BTM was working so well that we were able to get even more than that 3 or 4 millimeters of thickness without having to sacrifice the muscle from the other side of his chest.
1: Dr. O'Connor believes it is the most significant shark bite that has ever been survived. He's consulted the Australian Shark Interaction Database and medical literature.
0: Sam's case is definitely, within the medical literature, the most extensive injury that's yet to be reported.
1: While Sam's case is likely record-breaking, shark expert Darryl McPhee says we have to put the risk in perspective.
2: We are hardwired to fear things that our ancestors feared. Thankfully, shark attacks are very rare. There are a lot of shark species that occur in Torres Straits, and that includes the bull sharks and tiger sharks. And whilst there are some historical bites in the area, they are thankfully rare. Most shark bites are on the limbs, particularly legs, but also the arms. It's certainly rare to survive a serious shark bite to the torso.
1: Recovery for Sam was slow. 24 surgeries over 4 months. But a month in, he stood up. For Shanna, the real sign her son was back wasn't his walking, it was his spirit.
3: When we had our first argument, I was like, oh, thank you, that's Sam. Like, to have that first argument from him being sick to being well enough to have a go at me, and I'm like, oh, that's my baby, there he is. Wasn't angry at all. I was just smiling at him, and he was getting annoyed with me because I was smiling, and I'm like, you don't know how happy that makes me to have you argue with me.
1: Sam is now home on Thursday Island. He still feels the weight of his survival, but he also feels a new strength.
4: It's like a different me. I make you feel like I can do the same stuff before the shark bit me.
3: He believes in himself, and I guess that's what I love. He's my fighter. He's my warrior. Yeah. The milestones that Sam has reached, to me, that's strength. Sam has a strong spirit.
5: He certainly does. Shanna Mosby, mum of Sam Nye, finishing that story from Baz Ruddock. And finally, to the mid-north coast of New South Wales. A significant sighting of about 50 critically endangered swift parrots has been recorded at Lake Cattai near Port Macquarie. Swift parrots breed in Tasmania and migrate to the mainland in search of food in the cooler months. And conservationists estimate there's between 750 and 1,500 birds left in the wild. Emmett Seosian has caught up with a twitcher who spotted the so-called swifties, as they're known, and a bird expert to find out more.
6: Twitcher James Bennett was out searching for critically endangered swift parrots at Lake Cattai south of Port Macquarie recently. He was sitting in his car with the windows down on a rainy morning when he heard this distinctive call that sparked his excitement.
7: It's a very distinctive call. They don't sound like any other parrots that we get up here or anywhere else in New South Wales. So when you hear it, you know. They're a critically endangered species in Australia. They breed in Tasmania and they come up to the mainland in winter, I guess, to escape the cold and to feed up and take advantage of the blossoming eucalypts up here. I personally think they're one of the coolest parrots. They look amazing with their red face and their amazing call that they do. Yeah, depending on what source you're looking at, they say there's fewer than 1,000 birds left in the wild, and that number keeps going down. Whenever you spot one, it's pretty exciting. Like anything rare that you find when you first become aware of what you're actually looking at or hearing, it's pretty special. You get your stomach drops and you get pretty excited and you kind of just want to share the news straight away.
6: BirdLife Australia's Mick Roderick says last year hardly any swift parrots were seen anywhere in New South Wales, indicating the birds are migrating further north this year in search of food.
8: In years such as last year where we don't see swifties in New South Wales, we think, well, okay, the conditions must be really good in Victoria and there's no need for them to go any further north. If they don't need to fly that extra 400 or 500 kilometres, why would they? What the theory is then, because we're seeing so many so early in New South Wales and as far north as Well, there's been two birds in Brisbane, really does suggest that their food sources in Victoria are nowhere near as good as what they were last year. And that really points to the importance of having many options for swift parrots. They need to have options. And so having the intact forests around the mid-north coast is a very important thing for migrants and nomadic nectar-feeding birds like swift parrots.
6: And are swift parrots quite fussy eaters in what they'll choose?
8: They're reasonably fussy, yes. Similar to regent honeyeaters, they tend to go for the really high-quality food sources, whether it's a blossom source or lerp. Lerp being a sugary exudate from a leaf psyllid. It's like a little umbrella that the psyllids cover themselves with to protect themselves from prey. Birds have learnt that that is actually a nice sugary and carbohydrate-rich food source. So swift parrots generally are honing in on the low-lying fertile soil forests, such as around Lake Cadai, remnant forests that were spared clearing a long time ago when we established our towns and cities. So it's great to have these high-quality habitat areas for swift parrots to come back to.
5: MSC OCN reporting, and that is Australia-wide for today. Lovely to have your company. I'm Sinead Mangan. Cheerio.

0: ABC News. Good evening, I'm Michael Bausch. Queensland police have charged a boy with alleged violent extremist offences. The 13-year-old was initially detained last Thursday, accused of making threats with a knife at a service station in Maryborough. Police subsequently raided a home on Saturday and seized an electronic device. The boy has now been accused of planning a school attack and having dangerous radical material from the internet. Acting Detective Superintendent Jason Hindmarsh says investigations are continuing.
1: At this stage, we're not alleging a terrorist attack. It's this new state legislation where it's now a criminal offence to do acts in preparation of causing death and grievous bodily harm. If we do identify a terrorism aspect to it, we will investigate that also.
0: An Australian woman accused of going overseas to join Islamic State has faced a Melbourne court, with her lawyer saying she no longer supports the terror group. Christian Silver reports.
2: 34-year-old Rayan Al-Houli is facing terrorism charges over allegations she travelled to Syria to join Islamic State in 2013 or 2014. She returned to Australia in 2025 and was arrested last week. Her lawyer told the Melbourne Magistrates Court she's renounced violent jihad and Islamic State and wants nothing to do with the group. Chief Magistrate Lisa Hannan said the charges were serious and she'd need to weigh up the risks to the community when deciding whether to free her on bail. The case was adjourned to allow the defence time to organise expert witnesses.
0: Both Labor and the Coalition have played down One Nation's surging opinion poll results and the prospect of Pauline Hanson becoming Prime Minister. Isabella Tolhurst reports.
3: Today's Redbridge poll shows One Nation is now the preferred party among millennials, outpolling both major parties. Redbridge director Tony Barry says Labor is losing the conversation on the budget and has work to do to recover its primary vote. But Labor ministers, including Andrew Leigh, have brushed off the polls.
4: She reckons pure grievance and grumbling will get you elected. What Australians actually want is policies that'll make a positive difference for their lives.
3: Liberal MP Andrew Hastie has also taken aim at Senator Hanson's attendance record in Parliament and questioned if she has the drive and energy.
0: Nearly 40 kilograms of cocaine has been found on the Whitsunday coast in North Queensland. The drugs were in packages and were discovered this morning near a burnt-out truck at a boat ramp at Midge Point. Authorities believe the haul, worth $6 million, may have been smuggled in from overseas. An investigation is underway. There's been a deadly fiery explosion at a private defence and aerospace company in South Korea. Natalie Whiting reports.
5: Five people have died after a fire at a factory operated by Hanwha Aerospace in the city of Daejeon in South Korea. Two survivors managed to escape from the plant but were injured, with one badly burned. Authorities say an explosion triggered the fire, but the cause of the blast is still being investigated. Hanwha is a leading defence and aerospace company, and the Daejeon facility works on propulsion engines and handles rocket propellants. Authorities have said they were unable to access information about the layout of the factory because of national security laws. Natalie Whiting, ABC News.
0: New figures reveal Brisbane house prices have continued surging, but they're showing signs of stabilising. Here's Joshua McIntosh.
6: The report from Cotality reveals Brisbane dwelling values climbed by 0.9% in May. The median house price has reached $1.23 million, while the median unit price has risen to more than $880,000. But research director Tim Lawless says prices are increasing at about half the rate they were late last year.
7: I think it's a fair expectation that we'll continue to see the rate of growth easing, maybe even moving into some negative movements as we progress through the year.
6: He says interest rate hikes, proposed tax changes and affordability pressures are slowing the market.
0: To sport, and Brisbane Broncos star Pat Carrigan said to be sidelined for 3 to 4 weeks. He suffered a sprained ankle in yesterday's NRL loss to the Dragons. Carrigan won't need surgery, but will miss game 2 of the Origin series on June 17. In a further blow, Gemet Shibasaki has an MCL injury. He'll be out for up to 6 weeks. The weather: a few showers tomorrow for the Granite Belt, fine elsewhere, possible morning fog for eastern districts between about Ingham and Proserpine. Brisbane, 10 to 24 degrees, fine about the southeast on Wednesday and Thursday, mostly fine for Friday. 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
0: Mate, welcome to the show, the second half of it at least. NRL Monday with Andrew Moore. Looking forward to being joined in a moment by co-host Penrith forward Scott Sorensen. Plenty happening in rugby league. New South Wales setter Stephen Crichton is in doubt for State of Origin 2 because of a shoulder injury suffered in Canterbury's loss to the West Tigers. Jacob Carraz expected to be called in. Those teams will be named on Monday. Pat Carrigan. Now, this is horrible news for both Brisbane and Queensland. Pat Carrigan has syndesmosis. He's gone for 3 to 4 weeks. Now, we're told it won't require surgery, but he'll miss Origin 2 and out for up to a month for the Broncos. Guillemot Shibasaki has suffered an MCL injury. That's a knee injury. He's out of the rest of the Origin series. He didn't get on the field in Origin 1, but was part of the extended bench. Guillemot Shibasaki is out for 5 to 6 weeks. So they're double blows for the Broncos and for Queensland. In the first half of the show, I spoke with St George Illawarra prop Toby Couchman after the club's first win in almost 300 days. And he said, of course he was fired up to go head-to-head with the great Payne Haas.
12: Well, he's obviously massive, but he's super fit for his size. Keeps going all day, plays massive minutes. And, yeah, he's got real athletic too. He just keeps working hard, yeah. He's, as I said before, best middle in the comp.
0: Your text messages remain welcome on 0467 920222. And Taryn, who texted me just before the news, I will get back to it. I won't skirt away from it, I promise. I'll confess my sins to Nathan Cleary's teammate or Jack Cogger's teammate, Scott Sorensen. But we've been talking about all sorts of things, including is Brisbane in real danger of missing the eight? Is fullback the position with the greatest amount of quality and talent in the NRL? And the biggest surprise of the teams not in the eight? 0467 920222 to send us a text message. Scott Sorensen is here after playing in last night's game of the year, Penrith 20-18 win over the Warriors. Great to see you back here, Scott. How are you?
13: Thank you, Andrew. Yeah, really well, thank you. It's good to be back.
0: Nice to see you, mate. That game last night, how have you and the team pulled up? Because that was top rate.
13: Yeah, everybody had the ice packs on last night after that one. It was, yeah, very, very big challenge and, very pleased that we could come away with the result there last night.
0: The speed of the game was so fast. I don't think I've ever called a faster game than Origin 1 last Wednesday night. Then we did Cronulla Manly on Friday, which was, it almost looked like it was in slow motion compared to that. The Tigers Bulldogs game was a lot quicker. That was a really entertaining game. But then your game was probably just under Origin speed. Did it feel really quick?
13: It definitely had that finals intensity about it. We knew the whole week, we prepared very well for that. We knew the Warriors were up for the challenge. They have such a incredible side. Obviously if you touch on their forward pack, big bodies, probably their in form front row of the year at the moment. I feel like Jackson Ford, he's been outstanding. Yep. Obviously James Fisher-Harris, another handful, and Aaron Clark, like just to start us off with, and then some fast and very athletic outside backs. So very big challenge for us.
0: Yeah, their middle is outstanding. And I loved watching James Fisher-Harris last night. I'm not sure, because you were on and off, how much contact you had with him on either side of the footy, but there was no way he wanted to let his mates get one up on him, his old teammates.
13: No, definitely not. And I'm going to say I was lucky I wasn't on the field when he confronted Paulie and Dill down in the corner there. But look, mate, he's just such a warrior and, such a competitor. He's just exceptional. But it was nice to see him after the game as well.
0: Yeah, he still has the craziest eyes I've ever seen. They are frightening. What does it mean to your team, though? You get the victory without Nathan Cleary and Isaiah Yeo and Brian Todd, or Casey McLean backed up. We'll talk about him in a moment because he is super. They didn't have Kurt Capewell or Mitch Barnett either. But I honestly, as Taryn is referring to in that text before the news, I didn't believe Penrith could win big games without Nathan Cleary. Is that important to you? Jack Cogger
10: was brilliant last night, just doing his role. Everyone did their role. It was such a Penrith thing to do. But I'd imagine winning a game like that, top of the table clash without those key players, must do you the world of good.
13: Very much so. You touched on Jack Cogger there. His preparation during the week was just phenomenal. And, you know, they were coming at him all night as well. And I felt like he held his gloves up and really stood his ground and just directed the team beautifully. And then we touched on the boys missing, obviously, Nathan and Isaiah. But, you know, throw Mitch Kenny in there as well.
10: Yeah.
13: He'd be a great addition. But it was nice to have Liam Martin back there last night. But I thought Casey McLean coming back in was outstanding. And Isaiah Papali down that left edge as well.
10: Casey, you know, we talk about often players come back from Origin better. In all facets, the way they train, the way they play, the way they lead. That looked palpable last night with him. He only had a short stint towards the end of Origin 1, but did some incredible things. He was nearly the reason New South Wales won. And then he comes back into your team. He's the only one who gets a run from Origin. Was running rings around the Warriors. Gosh, he was good last night, as he's been all year. Do you see anything in him from going into Origin camp to turning up with you guys late in the week?
13: It's funny. He's such a relaxed, quiet character, and very humble as well.
10: Yeah.
13: You know, obviously he's got all this praise off the back of international football and the way he started the season with the Panthers. And I feel like that's just added to his form, and we saw that the other night. So it's not about what he says or what he's doing. I feel like it's just him and his confidence has grown, and he's taken that from the time in Origin, and he's definitely implied that last night. So that was very exciting and awesome to be a part of.
10: Last time we spoke to Casey on air, he was on a golf course the day after you'd been somebody. And I can't even remember who was playing with, but I said, you'd be the best of that trio by far, wouldn't you? It just strikes me that it'd be annoying and good at everything, as Connor Watson tells us Mark Nwanganituwaze is. But you mentioned humble. He said, no, I'm struggling. The boys are playing well. He would be that guy though, isn't he?
13: 100%. Yeah. He's just, I think you just nailed it then. Anything he touches or any sport or we have like a few games that we play, like chess or, you know, all those sorts of things,
10: card games,
13: or whatever it is. And he touches it and it just goes to gold. So, as you said, yeah, such a quiet and humble character who enjoys his sleep as well, if you get to know him. But, yeah, he is definitely like that for sure.
10: So coming from, you know, a gibbering old bloke like me who struggles with sleep, when you say he likes his sleep, what are we talking here? Because I've got a 19-year-old son, Sorrow, who works his bum off. He can work 15, 16-hour days, but then he'll sleep that long as well. What are we talking with Casey?
13: Oh, he's just that type of person that can just sleep at a drop of a hat. I reckon he sleeps.
10: I'm hating this guy. Probably he's talented at everything. He's a good dude and he sleeps when he wants.
13: He does. He can sleep on a bus trip. He can sleep standing up, really. You know, so it's just the way he is. It's just the type of style and type of, you know, person he is that not a whole lot phases him, and he's pretty happy to, just enjoy getting some sleep and getting some shut-eye when he can.
10: So exciting to watch because, as we said with him, his start last year with a lot of you guys when you're off to a bad start, he looked like he was headed for a stint in reserve grade. He looked like his confidence was shot and his kind of second-year syndrome or whatever in the NRL, but he turned it around last year and was outstanding in the second half of the season, and he's carried it on this year. And so much of that, sorry, because in your long career you've had those ups and downs where you're in and out of first grade to start your career. It must be difficult to ignore outside noise and inside noise in the head and just keep getting things on track.
13: It is a challenge, most definitely. But I feel like a lot of credit has to go to our coaching staff as well. And Ivan, I feel like he plays such a big role in the belief that he gives us as players and as people. We touched on this the other week around my 150th game. And I feel like he just instilled that in Case and was patient with him and a few of the other younger boys as well that got an opportunity. And they have definitely grown and worked extremely hard. They work extremely hard. And everyone forgets how young they are, right? 19, 20 years old. So for them to understand, you know, when things aren't going well, how to get out of that, how to work hard, how to, you know, set goals. And he's done that. And he's just come out the other end and he's been fantastic.
10: Again, I'm keen to get your view on this because we have discussed this before, the rhetoric that momentum kills resilience, six against kills resilience. You can't defend mistakes. You can't defend the set restarts. And again, you and I have discussed this. Great teams like Penrith, who are probably fitter than anyone else. The Warriors showed last night, you can do it. The elite teams can do it. And if you come out on the other side of it, it gives you such a boost and the energy seems to come back. It can be done. If you don't let yourself think, oh, well, we've had given away three restarts, we're stuffed.
13: Yeah. Well,
10: is that a lot? It's got to be physical, but it's got to be mental too, doesn't it?
13: Yeah, because, look, there was comments during the year that we just do it on purpose, and that's the furthest thing from the truth.
10: See, I'm convinced you do, but no. Oh, you're an honest man. No, first tackle, set restart, shock horror.
13: Definitely not.
10: Come on, Lindsay Smith, get off him.
13: Yeah. Look, it's the furthest thing from the truth. It's just, I guess it's between the ears, right? Like a lot of it, obviously, you just touched on fitness, like has a big part of it and a big role, but it's really between the ears and knowing that you have the defense, you have the team that can go for another set of six or go for another set of 12 tackles there. It's just, I guess, the way the game's going and you just have to accept it and get on with it. As soon as you can do that, the better you're going to come on the outside of that and the better outcome you're going to get. So I think we've done a very good job at the start of the year that, accepting the rules, accepting that that's the way the situation is. And if you can use that to your advantage, then you need to do that.
10: So the set restarts, they've been here for a few years now, ever since play resumed after COVID in 2020. But if you give away three or four in a row and you're retreating, Louis always said you'd much prefer to defend your goal line than, 30 metres out. So it is defendable, but it must be exhausting if you keep giving them away.
13: Well, that's exactly to my point where, it is laughable saying that we're doing it on purpose because that's, as I said, furthest thing from the truth. But
10: I'm going to call you a game on Sunday against the Tigers. I'm going to be watching closely again.
13: Go for it. Okay. But, look, it's I can understand where Louis' point is. It is easy to defend on your line because you're not retreating 10, retreating 10.
10: Yeah.
13: But it's just at the end of the day, it's just doing your job. What's my job at the time? And if you can wrap your head around that, then you're going to give yourself the best chance to have a better outcome.
10: Are you a fan of the short line dropouts that have started to come into the game? I love them because, as we've discussed before, there's not a lot of areas in the game now where you compete for the footy. And if it's going to give you even a 30% chance of giving the ball back, it seems to be well worth it. A lot of league fans, it drives them nuts because we do see some horrible attempts at short line dropouts. Yeah. But when they get it right, it's a real contest for the footy. As a defending player and a short line dropout is coming, do you like that, knowing that if it goes awry, we're still going to defend 10 metres out?
13: Yeah, 100%. I do. I have to say I'm very lucky. I've probably the best halfback in the competition.
10: He's pretty good at it. Yeah.
13: That can tee them up for us. But I think I enjoy and feel like I would want to challenge on the dropout. And if we can do that, then I'm all for it, 100%, definitely.
10: Yeah, it seems like every single club was like a big wave, wasn't it? Decided at the same time, this is the way to go. 0467 920 222 if you'd like to send a text message. Scott Sorensen is here. I'm Andrew Moore. Were you stunned to find out the Dragons had beaten Brisbane yesterday?
13: Yes, big time. I was blown away. I remember we were watching the game actually yesterday before we headed to our game. And actually, you know what, Andrew, I'll go back on that. I won't say I was stunned. I was surprised because we versed them a few weeks earlier. I know they were poor against the Warriors, but I just felt like
10: it was magic room, wasn't it? Yeah.
13: Correct. So I just felt like they were starting to build a little bit of momentum and their young boys were starting to feel confidence among the team. So I wouldn't say I was stunned, but I was surprised that they managed to beat the Broncos up at Suncorp.
10: I'll tell you what stunned me, that they scored 30 points because we called the game against Penrith and I thought they tried. Mm. Their effort was not in any question, but they looked like they could have played you until Wednesday and not scored again. Damien Cook, I think, should have been awarded a try, but that's their limitation in attack. So I was stunned they scored 30 points. That's incredible for them, and I'm sure you can speak to, as I did to Toby, about what it means for a playing group and a coaching staff and for family members and everyone, like you guys did last year. You go through a long losing streak. It's miserable. You can try hard to pump yourselves up and pretend you're happy, but you're not. So what does it mean to come on the other side of that?
13: It's very exciting, and it's more relief than anything. We went through the little window earlier last year, and you put in so much work, and it's so emotionally draining, mentally draining. And as you touched on, the families ride the roller coaster with you, and to come on the other side and get a win. Finally, you're so happy, you know, for the group. You're so happy for the coach and the families as well. So it's just absolute relief, and it's such a good feeling.
10: You are a very proud New Zealand international, but you were born and raised in Sydney. Your heritage in the game is well documented with your cousins Dane and Kurt. Brilliant players they were here and for New Zealand. But you're also eligible for New South Wales. So what did you make of Origin 1 last week?
13: Well, I thought it was a great occasion, a great game. But, I was a little bit worried there for New South Wales at the start of the game. I'm sure every New South Welshman was. They were good enough to bring it back and turn the momentum and, chase the points down. I was very happy for the way Nathan went after the game. And to me, it was no surprise. And, I was happy that the Blues went away with the win.
10: The referees and their bosses will tell you they don't control Origin any differently to NRL, and I call bubkus to that. And I don't mind that they do, but do you have an issue with that in a big game, whether it's a World Cup game that's coming up later this year, an Origin game? Should it be refereed differently?
13: I think I understand what you're saying, that it is refereed differently, and I don't have a problem with it. Definitely not. Like, you want to see the best of the best, just free flowing football, and I feel like that's what the fans enjoy. That's what I enjoy as a player. So I have absolutely no problem with that when it comes to the big games.
10: Yeah. It was a great game, wasn't it? The send off. What did you make of that? Just as a league fan watching at home.
13: To be honest, I thought it was fair. When he said it was a send-off in order to turn into Ben, I just saw him flying across and the shoulders, I don't know how you say it, was like clocked. Is that right? Is that the term?
10: Cocked.
13: Cocked, yeah. Beg your pardon. I thought it was the right call.
10: Yeah.
13: Definitely.
10: It was one of those things. And what made it controversial was the ridiculous social media post the next day of the head-on-head contact, which came after the shoulder to the head.
13: Yeah.
10: That was very, very abundantly clear. But it's great. Even when I was calling Shark Park on Friday night and going for a wander at halftime, and all I'm hearing is people debating the Kalyn Ponga send-off. Right. Like, that's Origin, how good. All right, are you ready to dig deep into your wallet for buying and selling?
13: Let's go.
10: I can't wait to see what you do here.
11: Are you buying or selling?
10: All right, Scott Sorensen, the Warriors will be your opponent on Grand Final Day. Are you buying or selling?
13: Obviously, we have to get there first, but I'm going to buy. I thought what they produced last night was some of their best footy. They are the real deal. They're in second position for a reason, and that's with missing a few of their Origin stars as well. So I'm going to buy into that.
10: You mentioned their middles. I mean, that's so good. Mitch Barnett, obviously, to come back into their team, and Kurt Capewell to come back into their team with the experience and class that he offers. But you get the feeling like they're well covered for Tanner Boyd's absence. Tamari Martin's playing really, really well. Chanel Harris-DeVita's doing his gig. And the strike they've got with Tane Tuipeke and the finish with the likes of Dallin Watney-Zelezniak, not to mention Cam Pereira, who scores better than a try a game in his career, which is phenomenal. They are the real deal, aren't they?
13: Absolutely. And you can feel that they really believe that. You touched on who Gibbsy was interviewing last night after the
10: Tane
13: game.
10: Tane Tuipeke, yeah.
13: And how disappointed he was. And you could feel that. You could feel that when we're going and shaking their hands. So I just feel like they've got the belief, they've got the coach there, they've got the resilience, and they're such a quality side. And I'm sure they're heading into the bye now so they can sort of reset, recharge, and then go again.
10: All right, Scott Sorensen, the Broncos, 4 points out of the eight. They're going to miss out on the finals this year. Buying or selling?
13: No, I'm not buying that. I'm not buying that. I'm selling that.
10: Selling that one.
13: You touched on that just before, that this time last year.
10: You looked it up, yeah.
13: Yeah, yeah. I had a look and I saw that they were in the exact same position. I can't say the exact same points, but the exact same position.
10: But they're 11th, right?
13: Yes, 11th as last year.
10: Where were you lot last year at this time? Because you were last after 10 rounds,
13: I think
10: weren't
13: we were 14th. Yeah, 14th. Yeah, I can't buy that. I just feel like their team, the caliber of players, and you touched on as well, the added injuries now, I understand that, but I can't see that their team is just too good, and obviously at the helm there with Michael Maguire as well. So
10: yeah,
13: I just can't okay. Knock him off yet.
10: Are you buying or selling? Teams are much better off having more State of Origin players, even if it results in short term defeats.
13: I'm going to buy that. Yes, Casey McLean, great example. Heading into Origin, getting some confidence, and just taking that into his stride. The back row from Newcastle that was in the squad for New South Wales, he went out. Dylan Lucas. Beg your pardon.
10: Dylan Lucas,
13: and the way he performed, you can just see it. So I think it's huge for the amount of players to be. The more the merrier, I guess. You know, the more players you get selected, go into that squad, get that confidence.
10: It means you're going well.
13: Most definitely. Yeah. It's the biggest compliment ever.
10: I said this in the first half of the show, but keen to get your take because you've got a great one. Fullback is the position with the most talent. Are you buying or selling?
13: I'm going to buy that. Ooh. I don't know if it's just because you've rubbed off of me the way you put it to me and the way you've spoken about it, but you just look at the calibre of players there and... Of course, our one there at fullback, Dylan Edwards. Nathan's probably going to hate me for saying this and Yowie, but Dylan Edwards, James Tedesco. You've already named all the players, all the fullbacks. It's just incredible, and the amount of work they do, not just attacking and around the ball, but the defensive decisions they have to make as well, and the pressure they're under, jumping up for the high ball there at the back. It's a very big job, and I have to add that I'm very lucky we have Dylan Edwards back there.
10: Gosh, he's playing well. And finally, get your wallet out. Do the PNG Chiefs have an unfair advantage over your Perth Bears in terms of recruitment?
13: That's a good one. I'm going to buy that. Yeah, I feel like they do. I feel like they do, obviously, with the whole salary cap rules. I'm not going to sit here and blame it all on that, but I do feel like just they do have an advantage. It's as simple as I can put it, mate.
10: I appreciate your honesty. I thought you might hold on that one. All right, so that is buying and selling for this Monday night. Each week on the show, our producer of both the NRL coverage and NRL Monday, Ralph Tucker, comes up with his director's cut, as we call it, his favourite moment of the weekend.
11: The director's cut.
14: Hooter sounds and the Dragons are winners for the first time in 2026. And what a way to do it. They have beaten the Premiers at their home ground. The Broncos' title defence is on shaky ground. They've lost four in a row, the Bronx, but St George Illawarra win at their 12th start this season. 30 points to 26 for the Red V.
10: Hard to argue with. It was a great, great moment for St George Illawarra. On the text line, 0467 920222. Hi, Andrew. It's Barry. Loving the Monday night show as usual. Great conversation about the greatest game of all. I really think that Josh Curran charge down and the bunker decisions need to be exercised in such a fashion that the bunker gives the on-field referee a look at what he sees, and then the field referee makes a decision whether it should be play on or they should come back. That's interesting, Barry, because some sports do that, don't they? So NBA?
13: I believe so.
10: NFL?
13: Yes.
10: They do it that way too, don't they? The referees they go are to looking.
13: Yes. They get a look at it and then make their decision.
10: Your confidence level in bunker at the moment, is it 10 out of 10, 5 out of 10, 2 out of 10? Where are you at?
13: I would say 5 out of 10. I feel like, it's 50-50. Some weeks you get it, some weeks you don't. I guess that's as simple as I can put it.
10: Are there times on the field, again, you've been around for a while, that you're confused as to why a decision's been made? Apart from normal, I didn't do it, sir.
13: Yes, definitely. But again, I feel like it sort of goes back to the six again rule, as we spoke about before. You know, you either get on with it and accept what's happened, or, you know, you feel sorry for yourself and doesn't go to plan.
10: I sold you under the bus there. I asked you a question with 30 seconds to go. So good to see you, mate. Appreciate you coming in. Good luck on Sunday against the Tigers.
13: Thank you very much. Cheers.
10: We'll see you out there. Thank you to Ralph Tucker, to Tommy, to Jared. Thank you for listening. I'm Andrew Moore. Can't wait for Thursday night at 7 o'clock. Catch you then.
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16: 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They've never been more important. 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ABC News. Keep asking.
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18: And a very good evening. You're with Kelly Higgins-Devine. That was not what I meant to play at all, but you get that, don't you? I've completely lost what I'm supposed to play. Doesn't matter. Good evening. It's 7:30. Good to have you with me tonight on ABC Radio Brisbane and Queensland. Coming up, we have the quiz, of course, Smart Casual. And our first question tonight, movie star Marilyn Monroe was born on this day in 1926. She would have been 100 years old. What was Marilyn's real first name? If you know the answer to that question, give us a call, 1300 222 612, and play the quiz tonight. Movie star Marilyn Monroe, born on this day in 1926. She would have been 100 years old. What was Marilyn's real first name? 1300 222 612 to play the quiz tonight. And banger or clanger on Thursday night, it was a bit of Pete Shelley.

Yes, he was well and truly clanged. I can tell you right now, you were happy to never hear that one again. So tonight's song on the chopping block is from 1998, an American singer, Jennifer Page. I'm not sure if she actually had another hit in Australia. It's one of those perfect pop songs hitting the top of the charts here, number three in the US, number four in the UK, but was it just a little crush?

0: There we go. Jennifer Page and Crush is tonight's banger or clanger. So where are you sitting on that one? Do you kind of love it or do you kind of loathe it? If you love it, then it's B for banger. If you loathe it, it's C for clanger to 0467 922 612.
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0: Let's have a look at the temperatures around the state. Charters Towers 15, Cairns and Cooktown 19 degrees, 18 at Townsville, 19 at Mackay, 18 at Gladstone, 17 for Rockhampton, Emerald sitting on 15, Longreach 16, Mount Isa 13, 21 degrees for Birdsville, 11 for Charleville and Roma, 10 for Toowoomba, 12 degrees at Bundaberg, Brisbane 12, Gold Coast 13, Sunshine Coast 11.
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0: Yes. The shorter version of Smart Casual, the quiz, because it's a Monday night. And good to hear Andrew Moore with all the latest on the NRL for you before that. But we have a question tonight, starting off, for about Marilyn Monroe. Let's head to Amy at Ormo. Hi, Amy.
4: Hi.
0: How you doing tonight?
4: Oh, not too bad. Bit chilly.
0: Excellent. Did you see on the news all the people who dressed up as Marilyn Monroe to celebrate?
4: Yes, I did. That was pretty cool.
0: That really was, wasn't it?
4: Especially the guys.
0: Oh, yeah. They looked very, very glamorous indeed, all wearing their red lipstick with aplomb.
4: Okay, yes, well, gorgeous. Very gorgeous.
0: Marilyn, born on this day in 1926, would have been 100 years old. What was Marilyn's real first name?

0: Well, Norma Jean is what I've always thought.
1: Norma Jean Mortensen was Marilyn's first name, and that was, of course, was what Elton John.
0: That's right. I would have said Norma Jean Baker, so I'm glad you didn't ask for her surname.
1: I'm not sure whether she was Baker because she got married.
0: Yeah,
1: that was Baker. Anyhow, let's get to question two. As we know, it was Kylie Minogue's birthday last week, and today it's her on-screen husband's 58th birthday, Jason Donovan's birthday. Do you remember the days of Neighbours and Kylie and Jason, Charlene and Scott?
0: I do. I sure do.
1: Indeed. What was the name of the duet that Jason and Kylie did back in 1988 that went to number one?
0: Was it Especially For You?
1: Oh, God. It was a god-awful song, really, wasn't it?
0: Sure was.
1: Oh, goodness. All righty. Well done, especially
0: Thank
1: for you.
0: You.
1: Question three. I'm going to give you three options for this question.
0: Okay.
1: The Great Inland Way stretches between which cities? A, Sydney to St George, B, St George to Cairns, or C, Sydney to Cairns? So Sydney to St George to Cairns, or Sydney to Cairns? The Great Inland Way.
0: I might say Sydney to St George.
1: Sydney to St George. Not right. But, Amy, you were first through tonight, so you automatically score a limited edition smart casual fridge magnet.
0: Oh, I'm looking forward to getting that.
1: It's exciting, isn't it?
0: Can't wait for that one.
1: All right, I'll put you back to the lovely Lauren and we'll make sure you get that. There's Amy at Ormo tonight. Let's go to Adam at Yulo. Hey, Adam. Adam, you there? Oh, I think we may have lost him. No, am I looking at the right thing? No, I'm not looking at the right thing. Wait a minute, Adam. Let me just put you back here and get you over there. There we go. Adam, hi. Sorry, I had to play around with my desk a little. My apologies.
2: It's absolutely fine.
1: Indeed. All right, Adam. The Great Inland Way, we know it's not Sydney to St George. Is it St George to Cairns or Sydney to Cairns?
2: I think it's Sydney to Cairns, isn't it?
1: Sydney to Cairns is correct. Indeed. As I'm doing this quiz, I'm learning a lot about Australia's highways.
2: further west to Yulo. It's beautiful out here at the moment.
1: Oh, is it? What's happening out Yulo way?
2: Oh, well, we just had some rain, so the country reacts really quickly. So lots of animals, lots of birds, and we'll see some flowers in the next couple of weeks, which is just wonderful out here.
1: Very nice. So well, where's Yulo again?
2: So about 70 k's west of Cunnamulla. Do you want me to keep going back from there?
1: Yeah.
2: Holland, no. St George. No. So she's about 850 k's inland from Brisbane.
1: Oh, and, right.
2: It's just lovely country out here.
1: Oh, it sounds gorgeous. How long have you lived there?
2: Oh, we've been here a year. We've got the pub in Yulo. So, I would be telling people to come out, wouldn't I?
1: Yeah, well, you would. You would. Have you always been a publican or?
2: Oh, no. I'm a marine engineer by trade. So the idea was to get us, you know, basically put an oar on your shoulder, walk inland, and where somebody says, what's that? That's where you stop. And that was Yulo.
1: Oh, my gosh. They didn't say stop for a while, did they?
2: No, but we got out here last year. Of course, it was all underwater. So the first thing they asked me to do was fix a boat engine. Go figure.
1: Oh, I bet that was the last thing you thought you'd be doing inland.
2: Absolutely.
1: Oh, golly. Oh, well, you got a bit of a baptism of water then, didn't you?
2: Absolutely, yeah.
1: All right.
2: So much for my plan. Sorry.
1: No, you're good. Yes, Outback Australia will always deliver you exactly what you don't expect.
2: Quite right.
1: Question four. Now, you don't sound like you're an Australian native.
2: No.
1: Okay. This might trick you then. Do you have a brains trust with you or is it just you?
2: Oh, no, I'm in the car. I just driving back from Roma.
1: Okay, here we go. Oh, that's just down the road.
2: Yeah.
1: Well, about 300 km. Yeah, even further.

0: take on.
1: It's okay. Which lolly was renamed Red Rippers because the original name was a slur for American Indians?
2: Ooh.
1: Which lolly was renamed Red Rippers? And I love these lollies because their original name was a slur for American Indians. There was a big discussion about this same name of a. I think it was either an American baseball or American footy team, and they were called this.
0: Oh, it'd be the Redskins. Then.
1: It is indeed the Redskins.
0: Oh, there you go. Yeah.
1: Which lolly was renamed Red Rippers? And I love these lollies because their original name was a slur for American Indians. There was a big discussion about this same name of a. I think it was either an American baseball or American footy team, and they were called this.
0: Oh, it'd be the Redskins. Then.
1: It is indeed the Redskins.
0: Okay. Yeah. That last one was a massive help. Thank you.
1: You're welcome. Yeah, they were called Redskins, but they're not. Any-

0: last one was a massive help. Thank you.
1: You're welcome. Yeah, they were called Redskins, but they're not anymore. Then fair enough too. Okay, I'm going to give you three options for this one. Are you ready, Adam?
0: Yeah.
1: Where was Australia's first Kmart store built? A, Chermside, Brisbane. B, Burwood East in Melbourne. Or C, Parramatta in Sydney.
0: I'm going to go for the Melbourne one. I don't know.
1: Melbourne?
0: Yeah.
1: It was.
0: Oh, no way.
1: Yeah. This huge store in Burwood East in Melbourne. So well done.
0: No way, Burwood East. No, it's Melbourne.
1: How long does it take you to get from Roma back to Yulo?
0: About 5 hours. I stopped for a little bit because the sun was just in the wrong position. But that's where we have to go to get a car serviced.
1: Oh, my giddy aunt, you're kidding.
0: No, it's 5 hours away.
1: Oh, lordy.
0: Anyway.
1: Gee, you wouldn't want your car to break down on the way to getting it serviced.
0: No, it's pretty funny when we bought it because, of course, you get a 1,000K check on it.
1: Yeah.
0: So that was basically driving to Yulo and turning around and coming back.
1: That's very funny. All right, question six on Smart Casual, the quiz tonight, where we keep it smart, but we keep it casual. And we've got Adam, the Yulo publican, on the line doing very well. The Heimlich manoeuvre was developed to help people who were doing what?
0: Oh, choking.
1: And they were. That's it, the Heimlich for choking. Although I think it's been replaced by something else now.
0: I'm not entirely sure what, but I think you're right. I think last time at the first aid, they changed it.
1: That actually grabbing someone around the gut probably wasn't the best thing to do. But it worked for a while. That's it. Question seven. Which chemical element has the symbol Mg, capital M, small g, on the periodic table? Mg.
0: Magnesium. Magnesium.
1: Magnesium is correct.
0: I was going with manganese there, but I don't even know if manganese is a real thing.
1: I don't know either, but you've done very well. It doesn't matter. Magnesium is indeed the answer. All right. Well, we've had a bit of history in there, a bit of science. We've had lollies. We've had the geography. So here we go with art. Are you ready?
0: Sorry. No.
1: Okay. Which Australian artist is known for his bright, colourful images of Australian landmarks, which have also been used on clothes, doona covers, and other homewares? He was very big in the 80s, I'm thinking, 80s, early 90s in Australia. And he was an established artist before this, before he ever got into homewares.
0: I think I'm going to crash here.
1: You're going to crash? Oh, you've done so well.
0: I'm going to have a guess. I know, Pro Heart, somebody like that? No, that wouldn't be right. No. Oh, well, that was a lot of fun.
1: Yeah, it was, though.
0: I got a bumper.
1: That's it. You've done very well. Thanks, Adam.
0: Oh, it's lovely being on. Thank you.
1: There we go. Adam Yulo publican. So if you're out Yulo way, then you should give him a bit of a hello. Drop in. Have a soft drink if you're keeping driving, or a beer if you're not, whatever. Let's go to Jerry at Blackwater. Jerry, hello. There we go. Hello. Now, this Australian artist is known for his bright, colourful images of Australian landmarks. They've been used on clothes, on doona covers, on homewares. They've been everywhere for a long time now. Who's this Australian artist?
2: Oh,
1: there's me in the background.
2: You can hear yourself?
1: Yeah, I can actually. Who is it?
2: Nigeria?
1: Pardon?
2: Is it Vincent?

0: The Majora?
1: No, it's not. But thank you for playing Jerry at Blackwater tonight. Oh, this is the tricky one. You never know which one the tricky one's going to be, can I just say? But I bet some of you have it. I haven't got any right answers on the text line yet. Sometimes you text me rather than ring me. But St. John's at Hayden, which is just near Toowoomba. Hey, St. John.
2: G'day, Kelly.
1: The
2: two answers I thought of have already been given.
1: Okay.
2: I have stayed at the Yulo Queen.
1: Oh, is
2: hotel.
1: It nice?
2: But unfortunately, no, I can't give you a right answer.
1: Okay.
2: Good night.
1: Night-night. Oh, there we go. St. John's out as well. Let's try Peter, who's at Tully. Hi, Peter.
3: Hi, Kelly.
1: Okay, this artist has a great big mustache. Well, he did for many years. Do you know who it might be?
3: Oh, I've had some of his T-shirts back in the 80s. Ken Doan.
1: Ken Doan is correct. He did a lot of work for the World Exposition Expo in Brisbane in 88 for the Children of the World facade. So there we go. Well done. Ken Doan it is. Did you ever own anything Ken Doan?
3: I think I had a T-shirt back in the 80s.
1: Yeah. I think we all owned at least one thing that had a Ken Doan design on it.
3: Yeah, and jumpers were pretty famous too, Dimbully jumpers.
1: Yeah, absolutely. They were beautiful. I think I feel like he was one of the first artists who actually made money from merchandise from his design.
3: Yeah, that'd be right.
1: Yeah, and good on him for that. Mostly now it's just poor old dead artists like Vincent van Gogh and the like. They're not making any money. Question 9. According to the Australian Financial Review, who was Australia's richest person money-wise?
3: Twiggy Forrest, I think.
1: Twiggy Forrest. Not Twiggy, according to the AFR. Sorry, Peter.
3: Okay. He's up there, though.
1: Yeah, definitely. Oh, yeah, I wouldn't mind it. Put it that way. I wouldn't say no. There's Peter at Tully. Let's go to Penny at Everton Hills. Hi, Penny.
4: Hi, Kel.
1: Hello. The Australia's richest person.
4: Oh.
1: Who do you reckon? Who are the rich people you know of?
4: Gina.
1: She's got a bit dosh, doesn't she?
4: Mm-hmm.
1: She's got the most dosh, apparently.
4: Yes.
1: Not sure how much, but bazillions, I think we can.
4: Yes.
1: I think we can say that. Bazillions of dollars.
4: Yes, we can say that.
1: Yes. May not be a real word, but
4: a lot of zeros after our paycheck, yeah. Let's put it that way.
1: That's it. If she dropped what we earn, she wouldn't bother turning around to pick it up.
4: No.
1: Put it that way. Who was that they were talking about? Elon Musk or Jeff Bezos or someone? That if they dropped $500, it wouldn't be worth their while to turn around and pick it up?
4: No, absolutely. Yeah, probably both, yeah, I would say.
1: That's it.
4: It's like...
1: What a life.
4: No.
1: Indeed. Mm-hmm. But does it make you happy, Penny?
4: Well, I don't think it makes them happy.
1: No, I think it might make me happy.
4: If we could be philanthropists and yes, just go and do what we wanted with it, we would maybe be happy.
1: Yeah.
4: But if we had all that, would we say, I'm going to be greedy now?
1: No, I don't think I would. Because they've got so much money.
4: Honestly. No, but you can't use.
1: Yeah. I'd probably be poor again in a couple of years. You're like, what
4: that
1: did you do with
4: great.
1: It? Oh, I don't know, clothes.
4: Yes. No, you can't do it with
1: shoes.
4: Clothes. You've got to do real things. Oh. Feed people and stuff like, you
1: altruist. Yes.
4: I am.
1: Wouldn't that be nice?
4: If I had money, I'd be doing it.
1: See, there's an old saying I love. If you want to know what God thinks of money, look who he gives it to.
4: Mm.
1: It makes you think. Indeed. Mm. Penny. Mm. Mm. We're just jealous. Question 10 tonight. There are only three questions to glory. So here we go.
4: Oh, glory.
1: Which soccer club won the 2025-26? The A-League men's final. No, it's not the Premier.
4: God.
1: A-League
4: God.
1: Men's final. Everyone knows the big one. It's like, oh, the Australians. Oh, I don't know. Wacky doodle. Who was that? A-League men's final.
4: I'm going to say.
1: And, oh, no, I've led you astray with Australian necessarily. It's A-League. So it's like NRL.
4: Yes, I think it's the people in, like, New Zealand who did it.
1: And which city are you going to go with?
4: Oh, Wellington.
1: No, Penny.
4: Okay.
1: Thank you, the lovely Penny there. Let's hope Penny gets money because she'd share it. Matt, is it Brighton? Hi, Matt.
0: Hi, Kelly. And firstly, may I pass on my condolences for that weekend of footy.
1: You know what? It's fine. It hurt. The Lions, for those who don't know, the Lions lost. It wasn't pretty.
0: Yeah.
1: But can I say, okay, I'm looking on the bright side because you don't want to be that supporter who just jumps off the bandwagon.
0: I know, yeah.
1: The boys have had 5 long years. Some of them didn't even get a preseason because they were having surgery. There was quite a few of them.
0: Yeah.
1: We've got so many injuries. It's honestly, it's ridiculous. You know what? I think they're tired. I think a few of them are old. And I think it might just be a rest season. It might just be one of those seasons where we don't do as well as we hoped. Who knows? They might rally. But I think we've got to take that. We've had 5 great years. Sometimes you get that down year while everybody gets their little duckies in a row and you're back.
0: Mm.
1: So,
0: yeah.
1: You know, it may not be what we expected, but, you know, they've been so good to us that you can't. You know,
0: yeah.
1: You can't be too mean.
0: You can't knock someone while they're down. And for my team, Arsenal, because I actually support Arsenal, who won the Premier League.
1: Oh, congrats.
0: They lost the European Champions League on penalties during the weekend. Oh. So it was a bit of a...
1: So
0: I guess we've both had our fair share.
1: We had a cry.
0: That's it.
1: And look, if the Lions had kicked goals, they would have been right in it. It's just they also kicked a lot of points and...
0: Yeah,
1: you know,
0: a lot of behinds
1: stuff.
0: And
1: yeah, stuff happens. It's okay.
0: Anyway,
1: it's only football. I love it, but it's only football.
0: Yeah.
1: When we're losing, it's only football. Otherwise, it's life. Which soccer club won the 2025-26 A-League men's final?
0: So, is it a New Zealand team?
1: It is.
0: Is it?
1: We've already had Wellington. I'm not even sure if they are
0: an
1: A-League. It is Auckland. Well done.
0: Well, I was thinking it had to be Auckland. I thought if it was a New Zealand team, that was the only other one I could think of.
1: They defeated Sydney 1-0.
0: There you go.
1: I can't imagine a game where you just sit there that whole time and one team scores once. Like,
0: I know, yeah.
1: That
0: and
1: would
0: by the way,
1: drive me nuts.
0: Yeah, I know. And by the way, the banger or clanger tonight, unfortunately, I think it's a clanger.
1: You're going clanger for Crush? Really?
0: Yeah.
1: Oh. Why?
0: It's the first time I've ever heard that, and first impressions were not. I was not impressed by it.
1: Well, each to their own. That's a clanger. We'll add that to the score. All righty.
0: Fair enough.
1: 2 questions to go. 2 minutes to go. The Beatles album, Sgt. Pepper's Lonely Hearts Club Band, released on this day. Back in whenever, has an iconic cover, of course, stacked with the heads of famous people. The Beatles themselves are dressed in brightly coloured marching band uniforms. John's wearing yellow, George is in red, Paul is in blue. What colour is Ringo wearing?
0: Well, if I was listening to Ellen Fanning and hopefully I was listening well enough, is it pink?
1: It is pink. Well done.
0: Pays to listen, doesn't it?
1: It does pay. It pays to listen to Ellen anyway, but because she's just so good. But
0: of course, she's a gem. She's wonderful.
1: She's a honey. Very dry sense of humour. I'll be listening. I'll be filling in for Ellen when she goes on holidays in a couple of weeks. I'm going to drive it like I stole it. And question 12. Here we go. Belgrade is the capital of which country? Is it A, Germany, B, Slovakia, or C, Serbia? Germany, Slovakia, or Serbia? What are you going to go with? Oh, this has stumped you. Serbia is correct. Well done. Matt at
0: Thank
1: Brighton.
0: You.
1: You are tonight's champion, but you've already got 1,000 fridge magnets, as I understand it.
0: I've already got 2. I guess that's another one to add to it.
1: All right. Look, I'm going to put you back to Lauren and we'll organise something for you.
0: Thanks, Kelly.
1: There we go. Matt at Brighton tonight. So that is the quiz, Smart Casual. We'll be back with another quiz tomorrow night for you from 7 o'clock. Coming up after the break, the wonderful Rolly Sussex is here. We're going to be talking about the rules of language that have changed. What's now okay that wasn't okay? What's in a bit of a grey area? And what is still very, very wrong grammatically? Rolly, after the news, it's 8 o'clock.
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8: ABC News. Good evening, I'm Noni Edwards. A senior analyst says despite One Nation's surging popularity, some of its voters remain concerned about leader Pauline Hanson's support for US President Donald Trump. A new Redbridge survey for the Australian Financial Review puts One Nation ahead on primary vote at 31%, with Labor on 28% and the Coalition third on 20%. Redbridge director Tony Barry says the party appears to have a strong base, though some hold reservations about Pauline Hanson's views of Donald Trump.
9: I'm still not sure we know where their ceiling is. I think their floor is probably at least 15%. Half of their vote say they won't change under any circumstances. The other half of their vote are more persuadable. They do have concerns about Hanson's relationship with Trump and her support for Trump and Iran. But, you know, they're working with a very strong base at the moment.
8: Queensland police are asking for public assistance as they investigate how a 9-week-old baby sustained serious head injuries on the Sunshine Coast. The baby boy was taken to Sunshine Coast University Hospital about 11 p.m. on April 24th this year after being injured at Kurrumundi. He was admitted to intensive care and survived. Detectives are still trying to establish how the injuries occurred and urging anyone in the Kurrumundi area to contact police. Western Power's crews have been working in trying conditions after a severe storm lashed the southern half of WA, affecting more than 160,000 customers since Saturday. The Bureau of Meteorology has confirmed the region has experienced one of the most powerful storms in decades. The weather system brought heavy rain and damaging wind gusts of up to 135 kilometres, with authorities receiving more than 800 calls for help across the state. Western Power says they still have 200 hazards to fix and 34,000 homes remain without electricity. Internationally, Iran is blaming a lack of trust and Washington's contradictory positions as the reasons behind a stalled peace deal. William Howard Evans reports.
10: Violations of the ceasefire are themselves indicative of US misconduct and bad faith and merely intensify the existing mistrust. They're the words of Iran's foreign ministry spokesperson, Esmail Baghaei. His sentiment follows the US hitting several Iranian military sites over the weekend as Tehran targeted an American base in return. It marks the third escalation of its kind in a week. Meanwhile, US President Donald Trump is calling for calm, using a post on Truth Social to urge his critics to sit back and relax, adding it will all work out well in the end as Iran really wants to make a deal.
8: Residents in Lebanon's capital, Beirut, have started to flee after Israel's Prime Minister Benjamin Netanyahu ordered strikes on the country's south. The BBC's Lina Senjab has more.
11: It's a clear message of escalation, especially it's coming at a time where there is huge diplomatic efforts for de-escalation. We've heard about the talks between the U.S. Secretary of State Marco Rubio and the Israeli Prime Minister and the Lebanese President. Basically, the starting point was to spare Lebanon any Beirut any attacks, and then that will lead into a gradual de-escalation into the south. And just within the course of 24 hours, we hear a contradicting message from the Israeli Prime Minister to attack Beirut.
8: A woman rescued from quicksand on an Adelaide beach is warning others to be careful near soft sand and rising tides. 20-year-old Mads June was walking at Glenelg North when her leg fell through the sand, leaving her trapped for about an hour as water began pooling around her. Four police officers and five firefighters helped pull her free in dark conditions after she called 000. Ms. June says she was lucky to have a friend and phone with her, warning children or elderly people may not have been able to get help as easily. To sport now, and Matilda's defender Steph Catley says the team's upcoming friendlies against Mexico will help turn the page on Australia's heartbreaking loss in soccer's Asian Cup. Australia lost the final 1-0 to Japan back in March, denying the Matildas a chance at winning the trophy on home soil. The national team is back in Australia ahead of two matches against Mexico, with the first in Newcastle on Saturday night. Catley says the games will serve as important preparation in the lead up to next year's World Cup.
12: This kind of time goes really, really fast leading into major tournaments, but it's another opportunity for us to breed younger players and to give them big experiences. And these games coming up against Mexico will be another chance to do that.
8: That's the latest ABC News.
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1: Monday night, and you know what that means. At 8 o'clock, it means Professor Ollie Sussex is in the house, as he doesn't say. And Rolly will be talking this evening about those parts of language, those rules that we used to cling to so dearly. What are those rules that no longer apply, that may be in a bit of a grey area, or perhaps they haven't changed at all, and whatever you're trying to do to it, stop it? That's what Rolly will be having a chat about tonight. If you have an area of grammar that seems to be changing, that's getting right up your nose, you should give us a call tonight and have a chat about it. 1300 222 612. Have a chat with Rolly about the rules of grammar we used to hold dear that we do no longer. And keeping in mind too that when you were a teenager, for example, I bet your parents were saying to you, "Oh, your grammar's atrocious. We wouldn't have gotten away with that in our day." Well, it's exactly the same. Every generation rags on the one before, don't they? Or the one coming after? That's how we do things. But what are those rules of grammar for you that really should have remained unchanged? But here we are, 1300 222 612. Banger or Clanger tonight is by Jennifer Page.

0: All right, where are you going with that one, Queensland? 0467 922 612. It's a perfectly fine little pop ballad, but are you going to clanger it or are you going to banger it? 0467 922 612. Get your vote in before 8:30 tonight.
1: The ABC's Word Wizard. The Lord of Language. Professor Rowley Sussex with A Word in Your Ear.
0: Indeed, Earl of the Erudite, Prince of Pronunciation, Viscount of the Vernacular, Lord of Language, Professor Rowley Sussex. Good evening.
2: Good evening. I'm the grump.
0: Well, why are you grumpy tonight, are you? No. Oh, grumpy. Grumpy Rowley's always fun, Rowley.
2: People think that I'm a grammar Nazi. I'm actually not. No. Because I'm more interested in the different ways that people make messages.
0: Mm.
2: And sometimes it's deliberate when they do unconventional things and sometimes it's not.
0: Yes.
2: But, well, whatever.
0: I've noticed in the years we've been chatting about language that you have always been more curious about how language is evolving rather than
2: judgmental.
0: Sort of, yes. Like you understand, obviously, that we're not still speaking like they did in Shakespeare's time.
2: No, nope,
0: so language is ever-changing.
2: A quote from 1560-odd where someone is saying, the children are ruining the language. It's not like it was when I was a child. So it's been going on a long time.
0: It really has. It has. Now, Rolly, before we get into the topic of today, we have a joyous announcement. Sussex, what has happened?
2: The podcasts are back.
0: The podcasts are back.
2: Thanks
0: people.
2: To.
0: Thanks to little old me.
2: Yeah.
0: They're back.
2: Kelly is being wonderful. The podcasts actually are followed by people around the world quite significantly. And there was a little gap there while we were working out how to do them. Kelly has risen to the challenge and now knows how to do podcasts. And I'm very grateful.
0: You're welcome. They made me learn tech things, Rolly. It took a while, but I got there in the end. Once I mastered it, it was fine. It was just the lead up.
2: You are now digitally enhanced.
0: I am, which shows you can teach an old dog a new trick. There we go. Okay, so tonight, you may, you might, you must not. Are the rules of grammar that you learned at school still applicable today? Did your parents think you had atrocious grammar? Rolly, where do we start on this topic?
2: It's really hard because during my lifetime, a lot of things have shifted.
0: Mm.
2: When I was at school, there was the written language, which you had to obey rigorously. And, you know, if you didn't, you lost lots of marks.
0: Mm-hmm.
2: And there was the spoken language, which was thought of as somehow debased and not quite nice. Now, everybody recognised that that's what you talked behind the shelter shed and is what you heard on the broadcast of the VFL, as it then was, or the Melbourne Cup.
0: Yep.
2: But the real language was the written language, and we were encouraged to try and write the way the British wrote and to try and speak the way we wrote, which meant that a lot of people sounded rather stilted, really stilted. But the ultimately spoken language wins, and it's the big engine of change in language. And whereas it's still true that the written language has got a number of fairly well-defined rules, and a lot of grey area around them now that wasn't there before, the spoken language is just going gangbusters. And, you know, it's now probably spoken by about 2 billion people worldwide. We don't know. It's got all sorts of variants in. There's Japlish in Japan and Chinglish in China and Singlish in Singapore and Manglish in Malaysia and Franglais in France, and the French don't like that either.
0: They don't like it at all.
2: No. And it's really quite difficult to know where you should go. So I actually have a resource for everybody. It's free and it's on the web, and it's at www.stylemanual.gov.au. 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It's wonderful. It's very simple. It's straightforward, easy to get to. And because it's free and on the web, everybody can get at it.
0: Stylemanual.gov.au.
2: That's it.
0: Very good. I'm to go and have a look at that myself, Rolly.
2: We shall mention it again at the end.
0: Well, yeah. One of the things that struck me currently, Rolly, and you talking about printed language is that we have two very distinct areas that are coming into play. One that's been around a while, which is use of emoji.
2: Oh, yes.
0: So we've gone back to symbols. We're loving the use of a symbol or two. And to, as we discussed a couple of weeks ago, ATM, for example, at the moment, laugh out loud, LOLs, those kind of shortening of language as well. And then on the other side of that, we have ChatGPT or any of those AI engines that they have now, which we say, I want to write a letter to my employer very gracefully resigning. Can you please, you know, pump me out something for that to start with? And out it comes in very elegant language. I know I've read assignments that were obviously ChatGPT enhanced or whichever one it was used, because I know how that person's talk, that person who put it in talks, and there was no way that they wrote that essay. So it seems to be that in one area we're looking to very much define and refine our language, and on the other hand, there's an area which we just want to shortcut it all the time.
2: And everything goes, yes. Hmm. I think ChatGPT is having the effect of kind of producing a vanilla average, which means that it produces perfectly correct, acceptable, rather unexciting language. Not a lot of room for innovation, you know, or for really interesting individual ideas. But it's going to take a long time to see exactly how well and how far it goes, because at the moment, I mean, it will be very easy to say to ChatGPT, remember to introduce 3% errors of punctuation. And that would make your work look a little bit more natural.
0: Yes.
2: But the real problem is that, well, not so much a problem, but it's a feature. The spoken language has intruded on the written language in ways which it never did when I was a kid. And, for example, in the written language, you would not end a sentence with a preposition. And that was it. Whereas we said it all the time.
0: Yes.
2: And Churchill once made fond of this. He said one of his subalterns had been correcting something, and he wrote on the bottom, "This is a piece of, I think, tomfoolery, up with which I will not put." And there was a child who said, "What did you bring that book I didn't want to be read to out of up for?" For what reason?
0: Like everyone was talking like Yoda.
2: For what reason did you bring up that book out of which I did not want you to read to me? And the kid had it right, bung in all the prepositions at the end. But again, it's a matter of judgment, how far you can go, and how much of the spoken language is going to become a feature. Now, it's also true that our language, I think, now runs off the tongue when we write much better than it used to.
0: Yes.
2: Because we used to write in a slightly stiff way. Whereas nowadays, the glories of the spoken language, and Australians are unbelievably creative with it. You know, it sounds like ours, and you know, all the way from Hoag's to Menzies.
0: Yep.
2: That's a phrase for you.
0: It is. Now, Rolly, so many comments coming in on the text line.
2: Wonderful.
0: 0467 922 612. Tamika says mathematics has turned into math with Gen Z and Alpha. I'm not a fan. Is that an Americanism?
2: Definitely.
0: Yeah.
2: And it's one of the earlier ones, I think, which started intruding into the curriculum. Remember that after the war, and this is 45, a lot of our young teachers had been killed overseas, and we imported a lot of American teachers who started spelling sulfur with an F and teaching music with half tones and quarter tones and so on, rather than half notes and half notes and quarter notes, rather than quavers and crotchets. And a lot of education talk became American. We got semesters, you know, we got grade point averages and all sorts of things. So that math is definitely, Tamika's dead right, but it is now, with people under about 50, I would have thought the default. I don't say it.
0: Which one, maths?
2: I never say math.
0: No, I don't say math.
2: No.
0: But
2: I might say a math problem. Because maths problem is terribly hard to say. But if you're talking about the discipline, it's maths or mathematics for me. But then, of course, it's ethics and aesthetics.
0: Yes.
2: And there are other S's around.
0: That's exactly right. Observation here. Andy at Oakey says, "G'day, Kel and Professor. My gripe is the murdering of the word allegedly. I understand you have to be wary when reporting, but reporters and announcers of all persuasions have killed the word."
2: Yes.
0: It's interesting because we do overcompensate, Andy, because nobody wants to lose their house because they didn't say allegedly in the right spot.
2: And this and is so what it's can used everywhere. Because we've become much more litigious than we used to be. People will rush off to court for all sorts of reasons, which in the past might have been settled, you know, with a bit of friendly talk over the back fence. But no, allegedly is now, no, he was allegedly seen allegedly in front of the alleged house. it gets a bit daft. But you need at least one there to say that this is what has been said, but not necessarily what actually happened.
0: Yeah,
2: until
0: what was
2: the person
0: alleged?
2: Leaves the court, then there's different.
0: Exactly. For example, it might be an alleged murder, but the death isn't alleged. If somebody's dead, that's not alleged. They're dead.
2: It's usually a fact.
0: Yes, exactly. But I get your point, Andy. Well made. Another one. Kellen Rowley, when did a Shakespearean play become a Shakespeare play, or the English soccer team change to the England team? Mm. Regards, Judy.
2: Nice observation. Okay. Shakespeare being a kind of modifier, you know, the Shakespeare canon is, you know, the group of Shakespeare's writings and so on. Shakespearean suggests that it's a sort of a manner rather than something which actually belongs to the man. Hmm. There is a slight difference. But with sports, you've got teams like New Zealand. You know, you can now say Kiwi, but, you know, it is not the New Zealandish team or the West Indian team. It's just the West Indies. Hmm. And so England, the English team, plays the West Indies. Okay. So
0: is that what it should be, though?
2: Well, I think there are some countries which have names where there is a well-received adjective like French, you know, and everybody uses French for the French soccer team. But the West Indies, you're not quite sure.

0: So there are, and again, the longer and most unusual the name, the United Arab Emirates. What's the adjective?
1: Mm.
0: And you just use that as the, you know, the United Arab Emirates soccer team.
1: Yes.
0: And that's what you've got to do. So frequently used countries that we're familiar with will have an adjective, use it. The Australian cricket team, not the Australia cricket team, right? But other countries, particularly with longer complicated names, which aren't so common, we often use it. And that's why we get, you know, the Scotland team sometimes.
1: Mm. Thank you, Judy, for that. Kellen Rowley, hope the spelling is right. Doesn't matter, it's radio. One grammatical trend, particularly in Queensland, is pronouncing the G as a K at the end of the words like, oh, it's not a trend, Gary. That's just what we do and have done for a long time. So anything, nothing.
0: But those are the only two words that it happens with.
1: Mm.
0: You can't say think. That's something else.
1: Yes.
0: But it's Cockney. It comes from the east end of London and was borrowed with probably the earliest settlers who came here. And it's been part of, now we have to, we can say non-standard usage, which means we're looking down our nose, but we're not being too censorial. Yeah.
1: And I'm not sure that's just Queensland, by the way, Gary. I think it's all over Australia.
0: New Zealand and lots of other places. I'm not sure if the Americans do it, but everywhere the Commonwealth has laid its hand. There you find something, or something with an F.
1: Yes, I'm wondering whether just dropping the G completely is more.
0: Well,
1: we do that as well, but whether that might be more American.
0: Or in the 1920s, the very upper class of Britain used to leave out the ng at the end of words. Hunting and shooting was what you could say in 1920. The middle class said hunting and shooting, and that eventually prevailed, so that nowadays the hunting and shooting is regarded as being lower class.
1: Hmm.
0: But I'm going doing a little shooting this afternoon.
1: Shooting and hunting. And let's go to Steve from Kuranda, who says, "Rolly, one phrase that baffles me. It's a whole nother thing."
0: Oh.
1: "And it's becoming really popular, but it's a whole other thing. Doesn't sound right either. Is there a grammatically correct way to say that? That's a whole other thing."
0: Well, it certainly should be a whole other thing, not a whole nother thing, which you hear quite often. And it's an idiom. A lot of these words and phrases, they hang around together and get used as a group. And once they're used like that, you don't really look inside to see whether it makes internal sense. You just use the whole phrase. And after all, the Americans say, "I could care less."
1: Mm.
0: And we say, "I couldn't care less." And actually what we mean is what we say, not what they say.
1: Yes, "I could care less" means you could care less. You're not at the point
0: of... There is a level of caring that I haven't yet.
1: You haven't bottomed out on your caring.
0: I like that.
1: Thank you. You're welcome. That's all yours.
0: Bottoming out on caring.
1: Bottoming out on caring. Ian at Yarraman says, "I remember being referred to the Australian Style Manual for Good Writing in my engineering course in the late 70s.
0: Mm-hmm. It wasn't called that then. It was the Australian Government Publishing Guide or something like that. But it's been the Style Manual for quite a while now, and they keep on revising it, bringing it up to date. And the thing I like is that it's so easily to get at. You know, it's got nice topic areas on the screen which you click on and go straight into what you need.
1: Does sound good. And now Jim from Toowoomba says, the PCYC, we're back to allegedly. Obviously, this is one that's really annoying people, Rolly. Mm. The PCYC in Toowoomba was allegedly burned down some weeks ago, as reported on local ABC News. I'd say allegedly it was arson, but the fact that it burnt down? Well, no, I get the use of alleged there because burnt down insinuates that somebody did it rather than it just, you know,
0: if you
1: burst
0: say
1: into
0: the
1: flames.
0: Building burnt down by itself without specifying an agent, person who did it, then that's probably okay. But burnt, I think, has this ambiguity.
1: Mm.
0: Either it's, you know, the building burnt, which is an intransitive, or someone burnt the building down, which is different,
1: yes,
0: and that is deliberate.
1: Mm.
0: And you have to be careful there, just in case you're pointing the finger.
1: Well, this is it. And if there's no suspect, then you don't really have to say allegedly. But as soon as there is a suspect or someone charged, you have to err on the side of caution.
0: You're the journalist, you would know.
1: Yes. Well, that's what we have to do. So, and it used to be just when the person was charged, you could take it from that. But nowadays we still err on the side of, well.
0: Until there's been a judgment in court, at which point it is clear.
1: Right. Now, John Boy at Munrubin says, Rolly, the term broggy, used when you skid around a corner on a push bike in the late

0: 60s in South Australia. A broggy? No, that I don't. I've never heard of a broggy. That must be a South Australian thing.
1: It must be. I mean, they've got bardy cakes and things over there, which other people don't know, and also a rather strange green sort of cake, which I can't remember.
0: But it's a strong German influence in South Australia, isn't it?
1: Well, very strong, yep. Particularly in the Barossa and places like Harndorf.
0: Yes.
1: Where they actually changed the name to Ambleside during the war and then back again to Harndorf after the war.
0: We all got very sensitive and not so much.
1: John, thank you. I've never heard that. I skidded around corners and I never called it that, but I was in Melbourne, so.
0: Yeah, I don't know. It's called drifting. I don't know what it's called.
1: Well, there is a dictionary. Well, there's a book of South Australian English. I will look it up and report.
0: Now, Rolly, we're talking tonight on A Word in Your Ear about those, getting from you those rules of grammar that have all those phrases that are coming into play rather strongly that you're not very happy about. Now, we've got Martin from Chelmer on the line. Rolly, hi, Martin.
2: How are you, Kelly and Rolly? Just a quick question, and it's the use of, I think the word is idioms. For instance, what I learned many, many years ago at school was the use of I before E, except after C, and that's particularly useful, for instance, in words like received, if I said that correctly. And I just wonder if that's still part of what's taught.
1: People have done some numbers and found that I before E, except after C, like weird, and, you know, it's all over the place. Hmm. It's okay for receive, transceive, deceive, and so on. Other than that, it can be a confounded nuisance. And there, I think it's 60-40 of the cases which are falling under the rule.
0: Yes.
1: Basically, you've got some just plain brain work to do in memorising, I'm afraid. English has won again, and the rule does not really work.
0: Unfortunately, Martin.
2: Thanks.
0: No problem, Martin at Chelmer. But brings up a good point.
1: Yes.
0: Some of those rules good rules, but they didn't actually apply in a lot of circumstances.
1: Which, I mean, you should never start a sentence with and.
0: Mm.
1: Well, if you look at Genesis 1, the first chapter, every verse begins with and except for the first one.
0: Bad grammar in the Bible?
1: Is that what we're saying? And so begat some and so else. They did an awful lot of begetting in Genesis.
0: And begat. There was much begatting.
1: But there is. If the Bible can do it, surely we can. Just as, you know, if we can use they as a singular, which Shakespeare did, I think, in Much Ado About Nothing.
0: Yes.
1: If he's done it, then the rest of us may follow.
0: The interesting thing about the begatting is it's the men that begat too. I would argue that the women were doing the begatting.
1: I believe so, but it was, I think, a joint enterprise.
0: Yeah. You can get joint.
1: Even in biblical times, yes.
0: You can joint, you know, yee-haw, did they? Right. Why is the saying, I've lucked out, mean you are lucky? I've lucked out.
1: American. And again, the first time I thought, because you're out usually indicates lack of something or you missed something. You know, I missed out on something. And I thought lucked out would mean that I had no luck. Whereas in America, it means you definitely had luck and something very nice happened unexpectedly. So this is another illogical one, but it's so established now that I think it's probably pushed out our older one out of use entirely.
0: I agree with that, though. It does sound strange, like you've had no luck rather than you've been very lucky.
1: But after a while, the funny thing is you start doing it even without realising you have been infiltrated.
0: You have. Well done, Karen. And Joseph says, has Professor Rolly noticed the phrases during an interview? At the start, the interviewee will say, thanks for having me. Then after the interview is over, the interviewer will say, there's a lot to unpack from that.
1: Mm-hmm.
0: Yeah, they creep in. The crutch phrases can change over time depending on what is, A, are you aware that you've got a crutch phrase, and B, what is popular at the time?
1: I like crutch phrase. That's another one that I'd forgotten about. Or maybe you've got 7 seconds that you've got to fill, and it's a useful phrase that just pops into mind.
0: Right.
1: The other thing, the odd thing about our English is that we tend to say thank you before you've actually got the thing.
0: Yes.
1: I'd like a cup of coffee, thanks. For a lot of people from overseas, this is entirely upside down. You say please before and thanks after. But it's one of the things which we do, and again, we don't notice it because it's what happens all around us.
0: Is that English speakers in most places?
1: No, it's I think it's very much an Antipodean thing, the New Zealand.

0: just do it as well, although I don't think they do it quite as much as we do.
1: Karen from South Brisbane says, Rolly, I get frustrated when people say, and also.
0: Ah.
1: Yes, you don't need an also if you've just said and.
0: You don't, but the also is, no, and in addition, you wouldn't worry so much about, I think. It's like I'm now making an addition to what I've already said, and it's of some importance or interest, so I want you to pay attention. So that's what the also does. Strictly speaking, probably it's a pleonasm.
1: A pleonasm?
0: P-L-E-O-N-A-S-M, a lovely Greek word which means overfilling something. In other words, you're saying the same thing twice. But in this particular case, I think there's just enough of a justification to keep it in the language.
1: Lots of input tonight from our wonderful listeners, Rolly. Mm-hmm. This one from Jeanette. Look, Jeanette, I know what you're saying, but I don't think we can blame former Premier Anna Bligh or Anna Palaszczuk for this. A lot of people pronouncing their T's as D's. And she says, I think it started with ex-Premier Anastasia Palaszczuk. Important.
0: Sorry. It is much older than that and much more widely spread. In fact, all of North America does it.
1: Mm-hmm.
0: So there's 330 million Americans plus...
1: They don't like a T, do they?
0: They don't like a T.
1: No.
0: Between vowels. And that's the only case, right? So latter becomes ladder and butter becomes butter. But if you listen carefully, butter, butter, instead of making a long T where your tongue dwells on the roof of your mouth, no, this is badder, badder, badder, right?
1: Mm.
0: All your tongue does is bounce off the roof of your mouth, and it's called a flap in linguistics, because instead of making a real D, it's just this kind of a quick bounce, ladder, butter, butter, butter. Just one little tap and it's gone.
1: If everybody's doing what I'm doing at home, then they're all saying these words and feeling their tongue in their mouth and where it's sitting.
0: It's not something that most people are aware of, but they will probably distinguish between ladder, which is L-A-T-T-E-R, the Church of the Latter-day Saints, right? And a ladder, which is something that you climb up. And the difference is that with ladder, the one you climb up, you hold your tongue against the roof of your mouth or against your alveolar ridge, which is the bony bit behind your teeth, a little longer, and that makes the difference. It is distinctive.
1: Very good. Sean just saying, yeah, nah, that's so annoying.
0: This is odd.
1: Nah, yeah.
0: Particularly in answer to a question when you're still gathering your thoughts. You know, and particularly if you're not quite ready to speak. So it means be patient, thought will happen, and something will be said, if you're lucky.
1: Indeed.
0: I've got a couple of odd ones.
1: Yes.
0: Skin only.
1: Skin only.
0: Is when you're buying something like an electric tool without the battery and the charger.
1: Oh.
0: Now, this has been around probably 8 or 10 years now.
1: Okay.
0: Since these tools started becoming
1: popular. I've never bought a tool, so I would not know that.
0: You wouldn't. Well, it means that you're getting the outside bit without the thing that actually makes it go, as it were.
1: Uh-huh.
0: But from the point of view of the outside, often the battery is on the outside anyway, so it feels counterintuitive. But no, I'm going to buy a skin-only chainsaw or something where I've got the battery already and I need the bit which actually cuts the trees.
1: Yeah.
0: Splinter net.
1: What is a splinter net?
0: Splinter net is in countries where they have very strong top-down control of the content and use, like Iran, but also China.
1: Mm-hmm.
0: And so the splinter net is splintering the net into bits of people who have greater and lesser privileges and things.
1: Uh-huh.
0: A very recent word indeed. And someone has asked me, is disincentive a word?
1: Disincentive.
0: I beg your pardon. Disincentivize.
1: Disincentivize.
0: Hmm. Now, discourage is a perfectly good word.
1: Yes.
0: Which does entirely all the work of it. Hmm. I looked up Merriam-Webster because this is the leading American dictionary. And I thought if it was going to be anywhere, it would be there. It's not. But it is in Wordnik and some of the online dictionaries that really do keep up with recent usage.
1: Hmm.
0: But disincentivized to me sounds a little bit like managerial speak.
1: It does, doesn't it? It sounds like there is something in place to deliberately put you off doing whatever you were thinking of doing.
0: That's right.
1: Rather than discourage, which doesn't have so, for me, that
0: not so
1: formal
0: institutional. Yeah.
1: Yes. An application.
0: So I suppose there is almost a rationale for disincentivize.
1: Mm.
0: But then, of course, you get disincentivization, which is yet another syllable.
1: Oh, now we're just in silly territory.
0: A little bit ugly, yeah. Oh, boy. Yeah, all right. And then there's the trouble with theatre, ER and RE.
1: Hmm.
0: I know a

0: car service centre on the way to Redlands, which is an ER one.
1: Mm-hmm.
0: And, of course, there's the Labour Party, which is OR.
1: Yes.
0: Which is a very old one, which isn't going to be changed.
1: I feel like RE and ER are now interchangeable.
0: Well, the ER one is American. It was Webster in 1828 with his dictionary. We see so much American English, a lot of people simply aren't aware that they're which one they should be choosing. Oddly enough, the Americans, I think, have a feeling that the RE one is a little sort of French and foreign and it's got a bit. And the National Theatre in Washington, D.C. is an RE theatre.
1: Ooh.
0: Which really

0: and it's a little sort of French and foreign, and it's got a bit. And the National Theatre in Washington, D.C. is an RE theatre, which really made me drop everything in the middle of the road. It was really quite a shock.
1: There we go.
0: Yeah.
1: Sean says, Rolly, on overnights on the ABC, they've been talking about the word apricity.
0: Yes.
1: A-P-R-I-C-I-T-Y.
0: Yes.
1: What is apricity?
0: 17th century English word of great obscurity. Mm-hmm. It means the feeling of appreciating the warmth of the sun after you've been cold, particularly in England.
1: That's nice.
0: And it's a wonderful word. I've got another weird one for you. Acnestis. A-C-N-E-S-T-I-C. T-I-S. Mm-hmm. It's a bit of a cat that the cat can't reach to scratch, which is why you put the stuff to keep the ticks off right on the back of their shoulders, because they can't scratch to take it off.
1: Oh, did not know that.
0: Acnestis.
1: Mine just annoy me until I give them a scratch. People have cats that don't annoy them. How lovely. Haven't met one of those yet.
0: My cat's can't reach its head. It's agnestis and is feeling very, very cross. Yeah.
1: Oh, very good. And another one, people saying irregardless.
0: Oh, yes. That too many negatives, because you've got less at the end and ir at the start. You only want one. It's regardless. But the dictionaries, some of them are starting to weaken, I'm afraid. Uh-huh. And they're starting to...
1: Hold the line!
0: It's like agreeance, which I would never say, but the Macquarie about 10 years ago put it in because they say, we cannot ignore this any longer. People are using it, but we don't recommend it. So I'm afraid that's... you can draw a line in the sand. You can defend it, and I will stand beside you and defend you as well. But I'm afraid these things are running away.
1: All right. Rolly, your last word for tonight.
0: I got pre-last word.
1: Okay.
0: Remember the stylemanual.gov.au. Style manual, one word. It's a lovely place to look for good guidance, which is digestibly, not indigestibly, but digestibly presented.
1: Beautiful.
0: And last word, a cannibal is a person who walks into a restaurant and orders a waiter.
1: Thank you.
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1: And don't forget, if you want to go back and have a listen to some of the shows that Rolly and I have done for last month, I'm getting them all back in there for back to the start of the year. Slowly but surely they will be there. Then just go to a search engine, look for a word in your ear, ABC Brisbane, and you'll find it there, or ABC Queensland. And they should pop up very easily. All right, tonight's banger or clanger is Jennifer Page and Crush. What did you do, Queensland? Did you banger? Did you clanger? Let's find out. If you banged, we'll hear the whole thing and the accordion of destiny. If not, I will drop a bomb on this song sometime through it. Here we go.

0: sometimes, like, I think you're spot on. Sometimes I do. Most of the time I do. That's a perfectly good song, honestly. Anyhow, that's not what you decided tonight, so I go with the judge's decision. Even if sometimes it makes me shake my head and go, what is happening? It's your decision, and that's what Banger or Clanger is all about. Just frustrating me, obviously. Okay. No more Jennifer Page. You wait till I tell that to ABC management. No more Jennifer Page on evenings. Indeed, we will have another Banger or Clanger for you tomorrow night.
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0: Indeed, it's 19 minutes to nine. Which would you prefer, a fellow human or an AI-powered box on wheels delivering your takeaway? Maybe you don't care as long as it's hot when you get it. But it sounds a little bit dystopian, but around 800 food delivery robots have been deployed throughout the neighbourhoods of Los Angeles, harbouring hot meals, smoothies and pastries on their backs. And US residents aren't loving them, with reports the robots are blocking foot traffic, disrupting dining establishments and even running over people. So how would delivery robots fare against Brisbane's current city planning? Dr. Mark Lim is an urban planner and professor at the School of Architecture and Built Environment at Queensland University of Technology. Sorry, not a professor. He's a senior lecturer, pardon me, at the School of Architecture and Built Environment at the Queensland University of Technology. I had a bit of a chat with him about how Brisbane might fare. Now, I love the idea of this, of these little box robots roaming around just delivering things. But what's your take on these delivery robots? Would you indulge in their services?
5: Personally, probably not. I don't really use the existing food delivery options or anything like that. So I don't really need it. So yeah. Personally, I wouldn't. But, you know, I think I might be in the minority there. You certainly see lots of food delivery drivers scooting about. So I'm sure some people would.
0: Exactly. Well, we've got the juice delivery system, the drones that operate around our neighbourhood. And I've often wondered how that goes, whether people are trying to, you know, bang them out of the sky or whether they're doing all right, really. Do we know at all?
5: Not really. It's pretty mixed, I believe. I think there's quite a lot of people who are upset at the impact of just the sound of having these drones, you know, the sound of the high-pitched whine of the drone whizzing overhead. So I think those people are quite upset by it. On the other hand, I've heard that people do get used to it and soon you don't even notice it.
0: Yeah, when we first moved in, heard it all the time. Now, don't hear it at all. It's so true. So how I'm going to say walkable, but I suppose they're on wheels. So, you know, how accessible is Brisbane City currently? Do we have enough quality footpaths and connecting infrastructure to make this sort of delivery system work?
5: In short, no. Our pedestrian infrastructure, if you could call it that, is very low standard across Brisbane. The CBD isn't too bad.
0: Yeah.
5: But, you know, anyone I think who experiences it can see it's a bit of a refuse area for everything that is left over on the roads. Mm. Signs, bins, bus stops, you know, you name it, it kind of all competes for space on our already quite narrow footpaths.
0: Yeah.
5: So I think it'd be quite a slow delivery having these boxes roll around. I saw a study, this was done a few years ago, but basically showed in the CBD

80% of trips are done on foot, but 50% of the time of that trip is actually spent waiting for the 20% to go past in their motor vehicles. So I think if

0: So I think if you wanted speedy service, you might be better off still with the bike rider or the scooter rider to get your food to you.
1: Yeah. It's an interesting concept though, isn't it? Being able to just put whatever you want into a box and have it be delivered. And we haven't organised our worlds to be able to do this, have we? Because when we were putting it all together, when our city fathers were saying, hey, let's build this, they weren't thinking, I wonder what robots they'll be using, you know, 70 years from now. So you can see why that might be the case.
0: Yeah, it's partly that. I think a lot of the upgrades for accessibility purposes, so for wheelchair upgrades, et cetera, a lot of that probably aids these boxes a great deal more than even what we had in our sort of colonial time of when the city was first laid out. But on the whole, it is still quite a low standard. There's, like I said, lots of obstacles. And I think as soon as you get out of the CBD, the robots are going to have the additional challenge of having to press the beg button to get across the road, because anyone who tries to walk about our suburbs normally knows if you don't press, you don't go anywhere on our intersections. So
1: that's true.
0: The robots will need some sort of little articulator to sort of poke out and hit that pedestrian button if they ever want to get across the road.
1: So in the end, it might come back to just how good the robots are rather than how good our infrastructure is.
0: Quite possible. I think it's quite the engineering challenge to get these working.
1: Yeah. So what sort of things would have to change around Brisbane for this kind of technology to work?
0: Yeah, so there'd be a few things. So firstly is just the amount of obstacles that exist on the pedestrian infrastructure. So it is a very obstructed space. Once you get away from the CBD, those footpaths become very, very narrow, far too narrow for the sorts of population densities we're already experiencing, which is why they're contested spaces. It's why those e-scooters you see that are competing with that space are such a hot topic. It's because we have very limited infrastructure and we're kind of jamming this additional use onto them. So this would be one more use you try to jam onto. Like you think of some of those suburban footpaths that are barely a metre across.
1: Yeah.
0: Someone coming the other way in a wheelchair, for example, how does that get negotiated? Is that built into the algorithm? It can see the wheelchair coming and it waits, like, you know, finds a nice driveway to wait where someone can go around the other, or who gives way? All these things have to be sorted out, whereas these are the issues that people don't have. People are amazing, in fact, in terms of how they navigate space, how they see one another, relate to one another, the sort of calculation that's going on in the human brain of how those vectors interrelate, the slight pause of step to let one person cross in front of the other. We're doing these 1,000 times a day as we walk about, whereas these robots have to actually do that real time with a piece of software, as opposed to the incredible piece of software we have in our brains.
1: And this experiment of 800 food delivery robots being deployed throughout the neighbourhoods of Los Angeles, I mean, that's a city where there's very little public transport. People don't really walk anywhere. Not much anyhow in America. They think we're strange. And therefore, if it can't work there, then it really does beg the question, where would it work, doesn't it?
0: It does seem like a bit of a solution, you know, in search of a problem, I think, in some ways. I think LA is also quite the challenge. I mean, you think about this, you can't have these things rolling around at high speeds on a footpath to start with.
1: Yeah.
0: You know, just for the safety component alone, never mind all the cracks and bumps that we have on Brisbane's footpaths. So you can't have them moving about high speed, which means they can really only do very, very localised deliveries.
1: Yeah.
0: And with our very spread out population, we're already quite far from services and shops and things like that. It really isn't a practical solution to get things to most people. In very dense environments, such as, you know, the CBD, South Brisbane, etc., maybe it could work. But at the same time, I also then do wonder, why don't you just go to the shop and have some human interaction, interact with your community somewhat and get your food that way.
1: Because markets are Origin night and I'm not going anywhere. That's why. But no, I get that too. And there, I suppose there is an argument to be made, just make drones stronger so that you could, you know, you could have all your Chinese delivered or your four pizzas or whatever. I don't know how much they can carry now. I suppose they carry bombs. So depending, although I imagine we don't have that great of drone wandering around Brisbane, but it does, as you say, it looks like a problem, a solution in search of a problem, and I'm not sure how

0: people would react to them. I think once you're trying to share that space with something else again, that does seem lazy to you, even though it might be, you know, used by somebody with a disability or somebody who's elderly. I mean, you never know where these things are going. You know, that mean-spiritedness that can hit us all at some time might be kick it off the path or, you know what, they're just interfering with it, even if it's just, you know, kids having fun. It seems like an issue.
1: I think you would see a fair amount of interference. It'd be partly, you know, a vandalistic spirit of wanting to kind of just wreck something. I think you would get the kids having fun. And, of course, you would have, you know, true... you know, vigilantes and street path warriors who are deciding I shouldn't have to compete for space with this, and they're purposely sabotaging them as well. I think we would probably expect to see all three of those groups.
0: Yeah. Okay. So, well, how would we deem if a suburb was robot friendly? What if there were some areas that actually it's going to be okay there? Would we be looking at just different areas and how they operate?
1: Yeah, quite possibly. I mean, that assessment would need to be done. You know, I'm out and about on the footpaths quite a lot, and I would struggle to find a place, I think, that has a truly cohesive network of high-quality footpaths in Brisbane.
0: Yeah.
1: You know, there might be particular routes where you could say, yeah, this area, this is a good run through here, and maybe it could run up and down there or something like that. Mm. They're fairly few and far between, and the network is definitely non-existent. So... I think you would need to go through and do that assessment street by street to look at just what is there. And, you know, you could make the call to do that. And I mean, theoretically, this technology can be geo-limited like that.
0: Yeah.
1: So that is a possibility.
0: All right. So it's probably, they'll probably run it out just to see how it goes at some point, because why not? But there are issues. And I imagine the same issues would pop up whether you're in Sydney or Melbourne. That we all seem to have the same problems.
1: Yeah, I think so. You know, it's been basically decades of a lack of funding into active transport, more or less, is what we're looking at here. Australian cities have grown substantially over the last 30 years, and our footpaths have barely evolved at all to respond to that. And that's really the core of this issue, that we give a lot of attention to motor vehicle traffic and making sure it can go where it needs to go. And we just sort of forget about the pedestrians. That's why those areas are the ones that are littered with all those other devices I mentioned previously, from speed signs to rubbish bins. It all gets lumped onto them, and we can just have to step around and deal with it. Mm. I often look at infill development areas in Brisbane where we have new development occurring, often at fairly reasonable intensities, you know, 10-storey apartment buildings and things like that.
0: Yeah.
1: And then I look at the standard of footpath that is imposed after it's constructed, and it really doesn't seem sufficient for that level of density. So I think the planning issue here is perhaps not so much about what we do with robots, it's really about what we do with people and how we make our pedestrianised environments better for everybody.
0: That's it. And you couldn't possibly put them on the road, because every street in Brisbane is taken up with cars on every side. So it's a bit nightmarish.
1: Yes, I think you would have... People get upset about cyclists on roads. I think a crawling little food delivery robot would not do well against the bull bars.
0: Yeah, you'll never get your pizza, people. It's just not arriving. Dr. Mark Lim, thank you so much for coming in.
1: My pleasure. Thank you for having me.
0: So much fun. Dr. Mark Lim, urban planner and senior lecturer at the School of Architecture and Built Environment at the Queensland University of Technology. So what do you think? Does that sound like something that, you know, actually that might be a bit handy, even though it might be a little painful every now and again? But do you think, no, it's all too much? John Boy says they'd be picking robots out of the waterways like they pick delivery carts out now. Yeah. Or even the e-scooters. They all end up in the river at one point or another. Helen says robots, they have them in Finland. Freaked my sister out when she first saw them trundling around at night. And Andy says, g'day Kel, my sister got a bakery delivery from a drone. The dog loved it. It still makes me laugh.
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0: And you're with Kelly Higgins Divine. After 9 o'clock, we're going to be having a little bit of a chat about surfing. Because there was one woman who tried all kinds of therapy to help her mental health. And one of the things that happens when you go to a doctor and they say, yeah, you're struggling a bit, aren't you, Possum? And many doctors will say, okay, well, we can help you a lot of ways. One of the first things you can do is find something that used to give you joy, used to do a lot of, maybe you don't do it anymore, do that thing. Find out what it is or find something new that might help you out. One woman tried surf therapy and it really helped. So we're going to hear that story after 9 o'clock. And songs you love, if you have a song you would love to hear, you should start thinking about what that song might be. And you can either call the lovely Lauren, who will take it down for you, or you can text. If you call Lauren, that number is 1300 222 612, or you can text 0467 922 612. Here's some Wendy Matthews, Token Angels. You're on ABC Radio, Brisbane and Queensland.

0: The magnificent voice of Wendy Matthews with you on this Monday night. ABC Radio Brisbane and Queensland, you're with Kelly Higgins. We'll talk surf therapy, potatoes, and we'll do a little bit of songs you love after the 9 o'clock news. Let's take you there.
1: I get in that aircraft of mine, open the throttle, and we're hurtling down the runway.
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0: ABC News. Good evening, I'm Noni Edwards. Shadow Defence Minister James Patterson says Australia needs contingency plans now a submarine deal with the United States has changed. The government has announced it'll now buy three second-hand Virginia-class submarines from the US instead of a mix of new and used, ahead of the transition to nuclear submarines. Mr. Patterson says the second-hand subs will have a shorter lifespan, making the SSN AUKUS program to build our own nuclear submarines from 2040 all the more crucial.
1: That puts massively increased pressure on the SSN AUKUS program. If that can't be delivered, then a very serious capability gap could emerge in both undersea warfare and long-range stealth strike. And I think we do need to be having a conversation now about contingency plans.
0: Liberal frontbencher Andrew Hastie's criticised Pauline Hanson's attendance record at Parliament as the One Nation leader declares she has the ability to be Prime Minister. Senator Hanson did not show up for Senate estimates last week and on Wednesday publicly celebrated her birthday with billionaire Clive Palmer at a meeting at her Brisbane office. Mr. Hastie says the One Nation leader's focus should be holding the government to account.
2: She was absent last week and she was having birthday cake with a billionaire in Brisbane when she should have been asking questions of the government on behalf of her battlers who have just experienced one of the worst budgets in the last three decades.
0: Authorities are urging people to remain vigilant and up to date with conditions and their surroundings as crews work through more than 800 calls for help across WA. The southern half of the state was lashed by damaging winds and heavy rain causing structural damage and localised flooding. The Bureau of Meteorology has confirmed it's one of the most powerful storms the state has experienced in decades. The Department of Fire and Emergency Services Chief Superintendent Clint Cushell says more than 600 calls were within the metro area.
3: I would like to ask the community, if you no longer need our service, please ring 132 500 and cancel the request for assistance because it actually brings the number down and gets to the priority ones quicker.
0: There's a severe weather warning in place across large parts of South Australia too. Thousands of people are without power as strong winds and heavy rain lash the state. It's the same system that's been impacting Western Australia, but authorities say it is weakening slightly. Gusts of 90 to 100 kilometres per hour are expected into the evening and early on tomorrow morning. The Weather Bureau's John Fisher says the low pressure system could create unusually high tides.
4: But it's primarily the winds and then the coastal impacts with those high tides into Tuesday before broadly conditions do subside midweek.
0: NT Health has been charged over the death of a mental health patient who died after inhaling deodorant at the Royal Darwin Hospital in 2022. The Territory's Safe Work Watchdog alleges the 22-year-old patient was able to access and breathe in the contents of an aerosol can while under the care of the hospital. NT Health is facing four charges, including failing in its primary duty of care and failing its duty involving the management or control of the workplace. The Health Department will appear before court tomorrow. Internationally, health authorities in the Democratic Republic of Congo have celebrated the recovery of five patients infected with the Ebola virus. They say it highlights progress in the response to an outbreak that's killed about 250 people in the country's east. Four of the survivors are nurses who had fallen ill while caring for Ebola patients. The CEO of NVIDIA says the company's development of a new computer chip will change the world. Jensen Huang has been outlining NVIDIA's latest AI products ahead of a major technology conference in Taipei. The new PC chip, which is being created with Microsoft, is designed to run AI agents locally rather than relying on cloud computing. Mr. Huang says it's a game changer.
5: There is no question this reinvention of the computer is as big of a deal as the reinvention of the phone into what we now know as the smartphone. And so this is the beginning of that journey. This is the beginning of a new line.
0: Sport now, and former Socceroo Paul Wade says he feels for the players left out of Australia's World Cup squad at the last minute. Coach Tony Popovich has named his final squad, ending the hopes of several players who'd been pushing for selection. Christian Volpato switched allegiances from Italy just days ago, and uncapped striker Tete Yenge was also successful. Wade imagines there'll be difficult thoughts going through the minds of those who didn't make the final cut.
6: Right now, I am so cheesed off. When you tell me at the start of the year you're going to wait for Italy and now on the cusp of competition starting, you want to change your mind? The amount of time and effort.
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9: Surf therapy. It sounds like a great idea, doesn't it? There are so many ways to drag ourselves out of the malaise that we might be feeling. For some people, for the 100-day project, for example, it's been taking photos or going for rides on their bike or writing a letter every day, doing a haiku. I have today's haiku ready to go a little bit later this hour. We're going to hear about surf therapy shortly and how it changed one woman's mindset. Plus, did you know Australians eat around about 17 kilos of potatoes every year? I think that there are some people who don't eat potato at all, and I eat their 17 kilos because I do love me a potato. So International Potato Day was Saturday. We'll find out how one person celebrated International Potato Day. That coming up. Thought we could do with a bit of another great Australian diva, seeing as we had Wendy Matthews. It's Jenny Morris, you I know. 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

0: Oh, one of Jenny Morris's best, I think. You, I know. And Hayden Nicholas in Rothwell, who sent a couple of texts in saying he's enjoyed the last couple of songs. Hey, Nicholas. And requests rolling in as well for songs you love tonight. Apparently it's World Pie Day today. Oh, if only I'd known. And Wear a Dress Day. Normally I wear a dress today, skirt and top. I lucked out today. Well, not lucked out. I didn't do well today. Lucked out means the exact opposite, doesn't it? All right, let's talk about Tammy Grant. Tammy had tried all kinds of therapy to improve her mental health, but it wasn't until she tried surf therapy that she felt her brain and body really change. Here's the ABC's Sarah Howes with the story for you.
1: It's 2022, and Tammy Grant has just been diagnosed with PTSD.
2: I came from quite a traumatic childhood. I grew up with a father with severe schizophrenia and substance abuse, which obviously led to a few adverse childhood experiences. And then I went on to join the army when I was about 19 years old, experienced my first deployment to Afghanistan when I was 22.
1: She'd been working on her mental health for years, but it was a long road.
2: At that point, my mental health was so bad. I was just coming out of a six-week inpatient program for PTSD in terms of like a military program. And I have kind of been in therapy myself for the last 11 years and have kind of done every mode possible, I think, almost at this point. There's not many I haven't touched.
1: With nothing to lose, she figured she'd give one more thing a crack.
2: And yeah, surf therapy came up to try it, and I was like, you know what? I don't even care if I get any mental health benefits.
0: Let's go surfing.
2: I just really want to learn to surf because I grew up in North Queensland.
1: She paddled out into the waves, and everything changed.
2: I was like, wow, I feel so good for the first time. Like, I actually felt joy. That therapy for me was kind of when I had my aha moment, like, oh, all the other therapy kind of makes sense now. But I think it was the first kind of motor therapy where I felt like I felt the difference. Mm. So when I'm out in the water, I could feel my body responding to it. I could feel alive. I felt just amazing when, you know, the last 6-7 years I'd felt really just nothing.
1: There's growing research that surfing has huge mental health benefits. Tammy could feel the changes in her brain in real time.
2: Exposure to small stresses that we face in the water, whether it's like the cold or the waves, some hold downs if you're not used to that, and it sends people into a panic. You're giving yourself that repeated stress exposure, which is what we're trying to do when you have PTSD, is we're trying to change those responses.
1: But when that surf therapy ended, she was itching for more.
2: It was right as I was leaving defence and I didn't really have a plan, so I thought, screw it, I'm just going to go to Indonesia and stayed over in Indo for about 4 months and just surfed every single day.
1: When she got back to Australia, she started studying mental health and neuroscience. And now she runs surf retreats for other female veterans.
2: Oh man, you know, like some of them weren't going to come. They rocked up to the program like 6 hours late because of the anxiety of, you know, putting themselves out there to come meet new people and share a surf house with people that they had never met before. Yeah, by the end, you know, we ended up getting them out on the boards and in the whitewash, and just to see the very same people that were so depressed just 2 hours earlier have these massive smiles light up and actually just enjoying themselves and giving themselves the permission to let go of the mask, let go of the strong girl facade, and just enjoy the present moment of being in the water with a bunch of other badass women.
1: She says having a space dedicated to women veterans is a game changer.
2: Well, I think like something that's not very well spoken about is the rates of like military sexual violence that are out there in the veteran community. And unfortunately, you know, a lot of that is women. And so we don't see women engage with a lot of programs that are already out there because we feel judged and we don't want to put ourselves in the position where we might run the risk of running into a perpetrator.
1: And Tammy knows from her own experience that the benefits these women get from surfing extend well beyond the waves.
2: Before you know it, you've got yourself a whole new tribe, a new hobby that's, you know, helping you with your physical fitness and your mental fitness. And yeah, honestly, just can't get enough of it.
0: She sounds like she's found something that works, and that is just what you need. That piece from the Story Stream on ABC Listen. 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
0: Coming up, a celebration of International Potato Day. First, though, a bit of Teddy Swims. Mr. Know-It-All.
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0: Teddy Swims, so good, and Mr. Know-It-All. You're with Kelly Higgins Divine tonight. It's 19 past nine. It's our nation's most valuable vegetable crop. Mashed, boiled, baked, fried, so many things you can do with potatoes. On average, Australians eat around 17 kilograms of potatoes a year. The most recent figures from the Horticultural Statistic Handbook shows close to 1.5 million tonnes were produced in 2024-25, worth more than $1.2 billion. Saturday was International Potato Day. And to find out more about how they're grown, our very own Jennifer Nichols reached out to Roy Rotto, whose family's been farming spuds for around 80 years at Kiora, between Gympie and Tin Can Bay.
1: Oh, my father started it way back, probably in the 40s. He would have started growing spuds, and he used to take them to Tin Can Bay and sell them as fresh buds from here, which used to be about a 5 or 6 hour trip, I think, from Kiora to Tin Can Bay then.
2: And the roads would have been pretty dodgy in those days, I imagine.
1: Oh, just dirt tracks.
2: And so how has potato growing changed on your property over that time?
1: Oh, well, that would have been all done by hand, would have been planted by hand and hilled by hand, dug by hand. They weren't big patches, of course. They would have been only little blocks. So I can remember planting them by hand as a kid, and they used to plough them out of the ground with a mouldboard plough. And you'd have to hand pick them up, which was easier than digging them with a fork. Now it's mechanical planting, mechanical hilling, mechanical everything. You got to buy all modern equipment, yeah. You've got a four-row planter now that plants and hills. You've got a harvester, puts them in half-ton bins and take them to a shed. You tip them out on an elevator and they go up and they get inspected, all the rubbish and stuff's thrown out. Then they go across a set of brushes. Then they go through a grader. And once they're graded, they go into various sizes, some in bulk bins, some in cartons, some in 20-kilo Hessian bags.
2: And where are you selling them?
1: Bundaberg to Melbourne. Send them to the Brisbane markets, Sydney markets, Melbourne markets.
2: And how many potatoes are you growing a year now?
1: We're only growing about 40 acres a year, which is nothing in the potato industry.
2: Well, Queensland's second smallest in terms of potato production too, so you're a bit of a rarity these days, Roy.
1: Oh, yeah. Spud growers are going out like all farmers because there's no money there.
2: And last year we had a potato shortage because of South Australian growers struggling with drought. In the shops we can see plenty of potatoes now, but you're saying that there are still challenges in sourcing potatoes.
1: There's a shortage of seed last year and there's a shortage of seed this year. I haven't planted any certified seed this year yet. I've only received it last week, and that was ordered for the end of February.
2: Okay.
1: And I didn't get what I ordered because I haven't got it.
2: So there's a shortage of seed potatoes that you need to be able to plant to grow your crops.
1: Yeah, certified seed, yeah. Okay. And it's come and I can't plant it straight away because there's no eyes on it. It's been dug fresh and it's not ready to shoot yet. So you can't plant it yet until you start getting some eyes on it.
2: And what time of the year do you plant usually and harvest?
1: We normally start planting in the middle of February and we'll be starting to harvest very soon.
2: Have you been able to plant though this year?
1: Yeah, we couldn't get them in real early. We were probably 3 weeks late in planting. That's why we're not harvesting yet. We've got another couple of weeks to go before we harvest. We're a bit late getting started, but that was only to do with the weather. But yeah, we sort of, once we got going, we haven't missed any plantings.
2: Okay. And so it wasn't the lack of seed that delayed you with the initial?
1: Because we kept my own seed. You can keep one crop of seed after you buy seed. You buy certified seed and you can keep one crop after that and then you can't.
2: Okay, so you just had enough left from last year?
1: Yeah, of my own seed. First crop after certified seed, yeah. Our certified seed comes from South Australia and I think there's some comes from Western Australia.
2: What varieties are you growing?
1: Oh, they're all new varieties. We had some, the old variety of Sebago last year, but the yields on Sebago are nowhere near the yields you get on your newer varieties.
2: And so how many people are farming on your property now?
1: It's still a family farm. I'm the third generation. Clinton is fourth. And I've got a grandson coming home at the end of this year who'll be five.
2: Oh, that's amazing. In terms of potatoes, because it's about to be International Potato Day, what's your favourite way to eat a potato?
1: Oh, good mash, bud. Full up milk and butter and chopped up onion. Can't beat it.
2: What's the best way to store a potato?
1: Oh, just in a dark spot. Don't wash them. As soon as you wash them, they'll go green and go rotten. Leave the dirt on them and just store them in a dark spot.
2: So not in the fridge, you reckon?
1: No, don't store spuds in a fridge. You've got to, virtually got to keep wash buds in the fridge because they'll go green and they'll go rotten because you've washed all the natural keeping facilities off them. So if you just keep them in a dark spot in a pantry, you know, you can keep spuds for a long period of time.
2: And what do you like about potatoes the most, Roy?
1: Oh, I don't know. I just like growing spuds. With a spud, you can't see what your crop is. All you can see is a green top. And that's when it comes pretty rewarding, is when you put the harvester in, you see all the white spuds going up the elevator. You think, wow, it's been all worthwhile. I got a good crop out of these.
0: Isn't it great? Roy Rotto, potato and sweet corn grower at Kiora between Gympie and Tin Can Bay. And some good advice there on how to store your spuds and not to wash them.
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0: Kicking off songs you love in just a moment. First, we are on day 43 of the 100-day project. 43 haikus down. And this is tonight's effort, paying tribute to Marilyn Monroe.
6: 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Observations in 17 syllables.
0: Goodbye, Norma Jean. I never knew you at all. Candle in the wind.
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0: celebrating Marilyn Monroe's 100th birthday. And that request coming in tonight from Scruffy, who wanted to hear Elton's version of Candle in the Wind.
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0: Barry from Logan Village says he heard this song played during the 1975 film The Man from Hong Kong. Barry saying, this is the best, worst Australian movie ever made. British Jigsaw, Sky High.

There we go, Barry and Logan. Hope you loved that one. Haven't heard Sky High in ages. Just trying to remember if we banged that or clanged that one. I think we may have. Now I'm trying to remember if we clanged it, in which case I've just gone against my own rules of banger or clang. I'm going to look that up while we play our next song. This one came in as a suggestion because Sergeant Pepper's was released on this day back when Adam was a boy. So let's get it out there, shall we? And I can't find who suggested it. But anyhow, I will find that too. It's a bit of one of those nights, isn't it? When I'm 64, from the Sergeant Pepper's album.

0: The Beatles, When I'm 64, for John Boy at Munroven.
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0: And yes, Tim agreeing that the man from Hong Kong was indeed the best, worst Aussie martial arts movie ever made. That was the song Sky High came from. I looked it up. Yes, we did banger or clanger it, and you banged it. So I was quite within my rights to play it again. Our next song on Songs You Love tonight, this request from Pete at Cleveland, who says, if you've got time for this one, I'd love to hear it. Thanks for all the good evenings. A bit of Cranberries and Dreams. You're on ABC Radio across Queensland and Brisbane. Kelly Higgins Devine.

Cranberries and Dreams tonight. You're on ABC Radio Brisbane and Queensland with Kelly Higgins-Devine. This is Songs You Love. And we're going to head to Darwin. And Tim and Di in Darwin. Hey, Tim and Di. I think Tim and Di used to chat to me from Nullanboy, if memory serves. And they wanted to hear a bit of Jem Casadale doing a classic cover of You've Got a Friend.

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0: Karen from Capalaba, taking you back to Peggy Lee. I'm a woman.

Well, that shiver and bits gave me a bit of a heart attack then. Peggy Lee. Should have known it. A little bit too old for her to be doing too much swearing on the radio. I'm a woman. This is Kelly Higgins Divine on ABC Radio Brisbane and Queensland. Victor from Deegan wanted this song last week. We didn't get to it. So, Victor, here it is tonight. Bit of John Denver and Annie's song.

0: Such a gorgeous song. I hope you enjoyed that one, Victor.
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0: Kath from Kingaroy. Hello, Kath is doing our 100-day project, sending out 100 handwritten letters, one a day for 100 days. And she wanted to hear a bit of Melissa Manchester, an old Peter Allen song.

0: facing serious charges after an investigation involving counter-terrorism officers. The 13-year-old was detained last Thursday after allegedly making threats with a knife at a Maryborough service station. Police later seized an electronic device. The boy has now been accused of planning a school attack and having dangerous radical material from the internet. Acting Detective Superintendent Jason Hindmarsh has moved to reassure the public.
1: There was an imminent threat, but that threat is no longer present because he's been taken into custody. But he was quite well advanced in his intention to cause death in GBH.
0: Experts are warning artificial intelligence chatbots may be helping users access information linked to violent attacks. A new investigation by the Centre for Countering Digital Hate tested 10 major chatbots using fictional scenarios involving assassinations, school shootings and bombings. Researchers found 8 out of 10 chatbots were willing to provide some assistance, with DeepSeek raising the most concern. OpenAI is also facing lawsuits in the US, but says ChatGPT did not encourage or promote illegal or harmful activity. Internationally, Israeli Prime Minister Benjamin Netanyahu has ordered attacks on the southern suburbs of Beirut, signalling further escalation of a war that's complicated a resolution of the US-Iran conflict. Middle East correspondent Matthew Doran has more.
2: We haven't actually seen that much movement at this point since Benjamin Netanyahu and the Israeli Defence Minister Israel Katz made that joint announcement that they had ordered these strikes on Dahiya in Beirut's southern suburbs, traditionally seen as Hezbollah's stronghold in the city. Generally, when these announcements are coming, they are issued by the Israel Defence Forces. We haven't seen that backed up from the IDF after Benjamin Netanyahu's earlier comment there, but that could be a sense of the fact that the IDF are still trying to figure out exactly what they do need to hit there. They could also be wanting to rely on the element of surprise here.
0: The CEO of chipmaker Nvidia says the prospect of AI reducing software-based jobs is complete nonsense. Jensen Huang used his keynote speech ahead of a major technology conference to tout his company's newest technological advancement, an AI chip for computers. Mr. Huang says the future is bright.
3: This is the potential. This is the promise of AI. The number of engineers, software engineers, is actually increasing. People talk about AI reducing jobs. Complete nonsense. It's causing more software engineers to be hired.
0: Sport now, and Socceroos coach Tony Popovich says he's confident the squad's younger players to build a big role in Australia's upcoming World Cup campaign. Christian Volpato, who switched allegiances from Italy to Australia just days ago, headlines Australia's 26-man squad along with uncapped striker Tete Yangi. They join 15 other players in the group who could play their first World Cup games. Popovich says it's an approach that should pay dividends down the line.
4: Let's hope that in the next 4 and 8 years we're looking this core group of players just growing in, having more continuity together and get to know each other better, which can just help Australia keep growing, because we want to keep evolving. And this is part of that process to keep evolving, getting a new generation into the Socceroos.
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2: Yes, well, hello, and how are you? Philip Clark with you on ABC Radio. This is Nightlife, and we are right across the country on this 1st of June. Is it too early? Too late to say pension a punch, isn't it? But hey, I've done it anyway. First day of winter too. It's been pretty cool in some parts of the country. I hope you're warm where you are. It's the first hour of the show, 6 past 8 in WA. Hello, everyone. South Australia and the Territory, 24 to 10. We're right through the Pacific as well, courtesy of Radio Australia, 6 past 10 in Moresby, in Tonga and Samoa, 6 past 1, in Honiara, 6 past 11, in Tuvalu and Fiji, in Kiribati, 6 past midnight. Good to be with you.

0: And, of course, courtesy of the worldwide internet, we are all the way around the world as well. 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We have got plenty of ways to listen, as you know. 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No transmission issues tonight, so you should be getting us loud and clear wherever you are. And if you haven't downloaded the ABC Listen app, then do that, because that's a great way to listen. You can also grab our podcasts through that as well. First hour tonight, we're going to talk about food allergies. 1 in 10 Australian kids has a food allergy. I know. Australia has one of the highest rates of food allergies in the world. No one seems to know why. Maybe our experts can shed some light on it. So we'll do that in our first hour. If you haven't cracked our podcasts yet, then use it. Get there by the ABC Listen app. There's lots of things that you could grab, including my conversation with Deborah Laurie, Australia's first female commercial airline pilot, and now the longest working, operating, still flying female commercial pilot in the world. We'll have a chat. I had a chat about her. That's up there as well. Gareth Hutchins, ABC Business and Finance reporter, with lots more details about reforms to employment services and other things too, including, you might want to hear Suzanne Hill's discussion with Darian Sahanaja from Saturday Night. He's a musician who grew up idolising the Beach Boys. When he eventually met Brian Wilson, he was so impressed by him that Darian became part of Brian Wilson's stage band. Anyway, Darian ended up helping Brian Wilson complete the Beach Boys' legendary unfinished album, Smile.
1: We had just performed a whole series of shows in London, performing the Pet Sounds album in its entirety. And the promoter there, after the last show, we were all sitting around and he said, "Wow, congratulations on a successful tour. I don't know how we can top this." And somebody, I think it was Brian's wife, Melinda, said, "You know, the only way we could really top this would be Smile." And it was a big laugh, and I'm laughing and thinking, yeah, right. The promoter at that point said, "You know, I will commission you guys to come back and perform Smile," whatever that was at the time, whatever it may be. So that it was like an assignment. And it was a mission that we were on for the next year to get this thing together. I had no idea what we were going to do.
0: Yes, and that interview, of course, is on the Listen app. Just search for Nightlife on the Listen app and you can get the full box and dice. Joe from Long Warriors says, "Evening, Phil, not sure how your team went this weekend, but my team won." Spectacularly, go the Mighty Blues. I watched that game, Joe. It was fantastic. Yes, Paddy Cripps' mark, eh? How good. Well, and as everyone knows, my team had a thumping victory. Hope your team won anyway. Wherever you were, 1-300-800-222 is my number if you'd like to call, and there's a text line, as you know, on 0467 922 702. All right, food allergies in our first hour, leading the Nightlife news breakdown in our second hour. Claire Armstrong, ABC's chief digital political correspondent, is looking at this latest Redbridge poll. The country's obsessed by polls at the moment, isn't it? Perhaps unnecessarily so, you might think. We could talk about that a bit later. This latest Redbridge poll puts One Nation as the most popular political party in Australia on first preferences, although the actual poll results are a bit more complicated. Anyway, we'll talk some more about that. Science news. Scientists have found out how pigeons find their way home. You see, these homing birds, including our own shearwaters here in Australia, undertake spectacularly long flights. How do they find their way back? How do they navigate? Scientists have long thought it was tuning into the Earth's magnetic fields. Turns out to be probably that's right, but they've found out exactly how. It's an interesting story, so we'll talk about that a little later as well. The rights and wrongs of travel insurance, we've got some info about that. And after the Mighty Challenge, Bill Wyman, former assistant managing editor of National Public Radio in Washington, will join us for an edition of American Insight as well. We'll have a chat in the last hour about our issues of the day, which may include the Redbridge poll. The fact that in under AUKUS, by the way, did you see that we're only going to get secondhand subs? I don't know. And does the fall in property prices, which seem to have occupied front page news today, bother you at all? Or do you think that's where we need to go? 1-300-800-222. So there's plenty on, as you can see, and plenty of time to do it as well. I hope you can join us for some or all of that.
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0: All right, Australia has one of the highest rates of food allergies in the world. Figures from Allergy and Anaphylaxis Australia estimate that 1 in 20 Australians now live with a food allergy. The consequences can range from mild reactions to life-threatening anaphylaxis. 1 in 10 Australian children has a food allergy. This never was once. Over the past 5 years, emergency department presentations for anaphylaxis have increased by 50%. The picture's more complex than those numbers suggest, which is precisely why getting the diagnosis right matters so much. And just as rates of severe food allergies are rising, science is moving just as fast as well, from unpicking the molecular mechanisms behind allergic responses to developing new treatments as well. Tonight on Nightlife, we're joined by two experts at the forefront of that work. Professor Andreas Lopata is head of the Molecular Allergy Research Laboratory at James Cook University. And Dr. Fulvio Salvo is a consultant allergist and clinical immunologist at Cairns Hospital. So, Andreas and Fulvio, good evening to you. Welcome to Nightlife.
4: Good evening.
0: Terrific to have you with us as well. For listeners who might think food allergy is just being careful around peanuts, Andreas and Fulvio, how would you describe what we're actually dealing with in Australia right now? It's not just peanuts, is it?
4: Yeah, if I might start discussing this a little bit more in detail.
0: Thanks, yes, Andreas. It is not just
4: peanuts. You're absolutely right. When it comes to food allergies, when it comes to allergies in general, there are many inhalant allergens. But when it comes to food allergy, we see really an increasing rise of different allergen sources, we call it. You know, is it different types of food we have never eaten before? We eat it for the first time and suddenly get an allergic reaction, which is really unexpected. And we are trying to figure out why this is and what are the kind of mechanisms underlying this in more detail. But right in Australia, peanuts, nuts, and increasingly also shellfish and seafood when you look in the adult population.
0: Yeah. I mean, the number of recognised allergenic causes has grown from something like 56 back in 1986 to over 1,100 today. I mean, what's driving it? Are we becoming more allergic or do we just know about it? Whenever I raise this as a topic on Nightlife here, Andreas and Fulvio, listeners of a certain age will say, well, back at school in my day, everyone ate peanut butter and there was never a concern about it. So, yeah. Are we just becoming more allergic or are we recognising it more? What's going on?
4: Yeah, I think that's what you said. We definitely, when it comes to the number of allergenic molecules in the last 40 years, we know now far over 1,000. And this number is probably increasing by 10, 12 every single year. One thing is even the way how we test now, it can measure in a small blood sample if somebody has an allergy or not, really catapulted this whole idea of do you have an allergy or not, of looking at just at clinical symptoms. We can really measure it now really in a small blood sample, and we can measure antibodies we are making against these allergens. And these antibodies we can measure now against hundreds of different proteins. And these antibodies, they were only discovered about 30, 40 years ago. So it does kind of support the idea why we know more about allergies now than before and why we can report more allergies than we did before.
0: Mm. But are you saying that actually years ago when, you know, everyone seemed to eat peanut butter, so maybe everyone didn't eat peanut butter sandwiches, but there was just as much nut allergy around, it's just that we know and recognise it more now.
5: It's probably feel a combination of the two factors, actually. Mm. So we recognise it more, but it's true that over the last 40 years, the prevalence of allergy has increased as well, at least till a certain point, and we'll see maybe later what might have shifted this. And for me, it's very important, Phil, to remember that when we talk about this number, it's not only about like, you know, finding a new allergist, but also the daily burden, which is

0: behind these numbers. It means like thousands and thousands of patients and families, and the anxiety that's around every meal and every social occasion, every school lunch. So we see that constantly in the clinic, people arriving without a clear diagnosis. And that's why, like as Andreas was saying, the importance of like having the ability to look more in details of what's going on and be more precise, it's so important. So in Australia, food allergy is not just common, it's probably underdiagnosed and sometimes underserved, especially outside of the major city. So that's why researching like Andreas is doing, it's so important and can have such a strong clinical consequences later on.
1: I'm talking with Dr. Fulvio Salva, who is just speaking as a consultant allergist at Cairns Hospital, and also Professor Andreas Lopata here at James Cook University. We're talking about allergies. Why? We see warnings on food labels or at cafes for products typically that include nuts, eggs, shellfish, etc. Why are these specific allergies more common than, say, I mean, you never see anybody saying they're allergic to carrots or pork or salt, do you? Why is that?
0: I can start, then maybe Andreas can add something here. It's important to understand that in Australia as well is in many other, let's say, Western countries, if we want to use this term, the main drivers of like the most prevalent allergies are actually the so-called big eights, which are the major food groups that are responsible for the vast majority of reaction, namely egg, cow's milk, peanuts, tree nuts, wheat, soy, sesame, and shellfish. But this is not a still picture and it changes a lot during the lifetime. So while, for example, egg and cow's milk is more prevalent during early childhood, these allergies tend to be outgrown and sometimes replaced by new allergies. Other allergies can persist overall the entire life. So they start in childhood, like for peanuts or tree nuts or shellfish, and tend to persist like for many years. And also the diet is shaping the type of allergy that we can develop. So what you are exposed to most commonly is like the increases the risk of you becoming allergic to that specific food. For example, like think about buckwheat in Japan, which is like a very prevalent allergy there, while it's almost negligible in many other parts of the world. And lupin seeds, like, you know, flour, it's common even in Australia. And many people maybe don't even know how what a lupin looked like. And it's actually a flower and it's used inside the food to increase the proteic content there. So it's a bit this one and a bit the intrinsic characteristics of each specific protein, its stability, its ability to stimulate our immune system. So it's a complex interrelationship between your life, your culture, your exposure, and your immunity that creates like our allergies.
1: You mentioned the big eight there. Where do we put things such as people who are allergic to, this is relatively common, some animals like cats and horses? For example, I mean, is it the same thing as a food allergy or what?
0: I mean, aeroallergen are usually, so we call aeroallergen or inhalant, so whatever environmental things you might be exposed to, not through your digestive system, but through different like, you know, mechanism, such as like the breathing or the contact with your skin or with your eyes, for example. So yes, even in environmental allergens, there are allergens which are more common and more likely to cause allergies compared to others, like namely the pollens and the dust mite and some of our furry animals and friends. And so yes, their protein are more likely to cause allergies, so that's why they are more common than others.
1: When we talk about an allergy, what is actually going on? What's the, in a health level, what's actually happening here? Is it, and why do we suddenly start itching and find difficulty breathing? What's actually happening in a medical sense? Fulvio, you're the best for this.
0: I'll take this one. Listen, Phil, this is the first question I would like every patient of myself like asking me, which is, like, what's going on? What is an allergy actually? Because a lot of like person actually do not really know.

So an allergy is an immune-mediated reaction against a protein that comes, let's say, from outside of your body, like a food or an environmental allergens. So there are special part of our immune system that tends to react. Some of them can react very quickly, and that's the most common type of allergy.

0: of allergy, and they are able to trigger a chain reaction that can actually bring to some clinical symptoms. So what happened is that our immunity reacts to a protein, for example, of a food, and releases certain mediators from certain cells that trigger the symptoms. So the itching is usually caused by like a protein that you might have heard of, like histamine, that in, for example, the skin can cause the redness and the itchiness that comes quickly and cause like a mosquito bite, what we call urticaria. That's one of the most common and recognizable form of immediate allergy. And it's actually a very precise reaction that your immunity is putting on to fight against something that shouldn't be a danger, but in that specific situation is perceived as a danger. So that's actually what's happening. It's not a random reaction or not liking or not able being able to digest like the food. It's a very precise reaction that triggers the immune system.
1: Okay, so it's essentially the body fighting back against these certain proteins, is it?
0: Yeah, exactly. So that's a very important thing to remember. So we are basically most of the time allergic to proteins. So this already tells you that, like, sometimes I get asked, like, can I be allergic to salt? Can I be allergic to water? Like, no, your immunity does not recognize those things as a possible allergy. So you are not allergic to them. You might be not able to tolerate or have side effects, but that's not an allergy.
1: Yeah. Why would people be allergic to, I don't know, to milk or eggs? I mean, these are foods that have been consumed by humans for thousands and thousands of years. Why on earth would be people, why on earth would the body have an allergic reaction to them, Andreas?
2: So one thing, what Fulvio already talked about, the clinical symptoms which people have, which are sensitized. But when it comes to the molecular mechanisms, there is something we call antibodies. And we have sure heard this with COVID. We get vaccinated, we make antibodies against the vaccine and are protected. Now, the same thing it does in our body, we make a particular antibody, which is called IgE antibody, against parasites, for example, and pathogens which come into our body. And to protect us for these parasites and pathogens, we make a lot of these particular IgE antibodies. Now, there comes this terminology you heard about, this hygiene hypothesis, where people are living more hygienic, we have less parasites, but our immune system is still there trying to protect us for something which shouldn't be there in the first place. And there is one theory, at least, which identifies this being the cause that we see more allergies, that these immune system now identify certain proteins which we commonly expose by inhaling or eating it, and making accidentally antibodies against these allergens and causing clinical symptoms. Now, these antibodies we can luckily measure now, and this is something we do in allergy diagnosis. When a patient comes in and sees Fulvio and gets clinical symptoms, there's after the first identification what Fulvio doing, you would do a blood test. And in a blood test, you can then confirm or refute if there's really certain IgE antibodies involved in some of the allergic reaction these patients are having.
1: What's the current advice? Because we've discussed this on the program before. I mean, obviously, but because it's, you know, it's a big issue in a lot of people's lives. What is the current advice on introducing allergens to young children? I mean, one of the arguments has been, look, the reason we're seeing such an increase is because once upon a time, life wasn't so hygienic. Kids used to muck around in backyards and eat dirt and all that sort of thing, and hang around pets a lot, and you know they were exposed to more things and therefore became okay with them. Is it the advice that early introduction lowers the risk of developing allergies? I mean, in other words, small amounts of nuts, small amounts of eggs, small amounts of milk, and soy and sesame at an early age will help you be more robust. Is that true or not?
0: Yeah, I'm taking this one because I love to talk about this topic, Phil. And it's actually one of the, we could say, one of the greatest story of the modern allergy medicine. And it's quite embarrassing sometimes for a medical professional to discuss this because the advice that was given till a few years ago was to wait. Okay, so do

0: not give high allergenic food to small kids who have a higher risk of developing allergies, such as those with eczema or with a strong family history of allergy, till after 1 year of age. And the idea behind this was that their immune system was not capable to manage those protein and would develop like allergies, develop this IgE antibody against them. But everything started with a small observation, and it's like immigrant kids moving to the UK were having a similar rate of peanut allergy compared to British kids, while their Middle East counterparts, so those who stayed in their home country, were not showing that high prevalence of peanut allergy. And they have basically the same genetic background. So what's going on there? And what they realize is that back in their home country, it was very common to introduce a peanut containing snack very early in life, before 1 year of age, while in the UK, this snack was not available and so was not given to kids. So to test this hypothesis, a crucial, pivotal study was designed, and it's called the LEAP study, and basically compared what happened when you give allergenic food early in life, which means around 6 months of age, or later. And the results were incredible. They showed that there was an 80% reduction of food allergy to peanut in this high-risk group of infants. So basically, we were giving the wrong advice, but in good faith. And this had significant consequences for an entire generation of children who became like more allergic to peanuts, and we are still seeing the consequences till now. Now the guidelines have been updated, and like the advice is early introduction. This can significantly reduce the risk of develop like allergies in small children.
1: Okay, so you should, when we talk about early introduction, we're saying from 6 months. I mean, I think, kids normally start on some solids after 3 months, 4 months perhaps. By 6 months, though, you say this, the group of eight, let's go through them again. Eggs, milk,
0: Peanut, soy,
1: soy, sesame, shellfish, peanuts,
0: wheat as well.
1: and wheat. Is that it? No, I've got the lot.
0: Yep, exactly.
1: So
0: Wheat.
1: you should try and introduce all of these foods in
0: Exactly.
1: small amounts from 6 months.
0: Yes, and once it's introduced and tolerated, should be continued and regularly used in the diet to preserve the tolerance.
1: It is very interesting, isn't it? 1-300-800-222 is the number. You can ask a question. These two guests tonight are world experts in allergies, Professor Andreas Lopata at James Cook University and Dr. Fulvio Salvos at Cairns Hospital, both experts in allergies. 1-300-800-222 is the number. 1-300-800-222. Philippa in Sydenham. Hello, Philippa.
2: Oh, good evening. Thank you for this wonderful discussion. I've come in a bit late. I woke up to take an antihistamine with this violent wind. And I thought, well, this is cracking. Could I ask the two gentlemen, are they aware of LEAS, L-E-A-S, the one little element in the chlorophyll molecule of spinach after it's been vitamised? Are they aware of the dry eye liquid being it brought into? Apparently, it's one of the natural things being done. I think Dr. Wang from memory. Are either of you aware of that or involved in that at all?
1: Andreas or Fulvio?
3: No, I think Fulvio can't probably tell from his clinical experience.
0: I mean, to be honest, that's not something that I've come across like lately. So, of course, spinach allergy, it's relatively uncommon, I would say. I don't know if you were mentioning like about like I didn't get the name correctly, but it was LTP.
2: Oh, no, I'm sorry. No, what the doctor has done, I was hoping it was one of you chaps, has removed, after vitamizing the spinach, removed one of the chlorophyll molecules called LEAS, L-E-A-S, and is looking at making,

0: eye drops for dry eye, which is, you know, a part of the allergy.
1: An allergic reaction, yeah.
0: Yes, and I was hoping one of you two guys were involved in that. I know it's been developed, but I was hoping in Australia. Mm.
1: Fulvio, any word on this? No.
2: Not really, to be honest. A lot of things are tried and like they are researched for, and maybe they will at some point like hit the clinical practice, but not that I'm aware of as something like available here. But
1: yeah. Andreas, I suppose Fulvio, just maybe to you first and then Andreas, in regards to the diagnosis, how do you begin to figure out what people are allergic to when there is no obvious culprit? Once upon a time, I remember, this is years ago, they used to draw a little map on your back and, you know, have 26 hatched boxes and then, you know, prick you with egg and milk and soy and sesame and shellfish and peanuts and anything else and dust mite and whatever and see how your skin reacted. But that seemed a bit, that method did seem a bit primitive, but it was all that they had. What have we got now that can pinpoint it?
2: Okay. I will give you my take on this one. I'm sure Andreas can eventually add something, but that thing, it's still there. And those are called skin prick testing and are relatively precise and easily available tests that can be done on the first day when you see a patient. So they have this invaluable ability to provide a quick answer sometimes. What I can tell you about the answer in general is that, like testing, it's a second step. So the first step in every type of allergic diagnosis is always with a history. So as allergists, we are detectives, we are investigators, and we have to look into each and every small detail. So everything start when we investigate food allergy of what did you have for food on that specific time of the reaction, but not only what, but how was it cooked? How long did it take to get the reaction going? Were you having any other condition that could have triggered or facilitated the reaction, such as, for example, were you drinking alcohol, which can increase your chance of reaction? Were you doing an exercise? Were you a little bit sick on that day? So history is the main a cornerstone to start your diagnostic part. So it's maybe boring and old school, but that can help a lot later on when you order investigations.
1: Okay. And Andreas, you also, there is a thing called molecular allergology, isn't there? That can tell more than a standard skin, that can tell more than a standard skin prick test.
3: That's right. So what Fulvio said is, of course, from the clinical point, absolutely true. It's very good if you get a positive skin prick test, so that if you can confirm what you suspect. Unfortunately, if the test is negative, we have too many cases where you get false negative tests with skin prick testing. Therefore, we developed, not myself, but many companies, different ways of using molecular allergology, where you have these extracts purified and molecules purified on some devices. And you only need a few drops of blood, basically for fingerprint, 5, 6, 7 drops are enough to test if you have antibodies, which I did, mentioned early on, against these allergens. And then you can quantify it. You can say how much of these antibodies, because it's also known as more you have of these antibodies to milk, for example, as stronger will be your reaction against the milk. And then you can identify if people are at high risk of getting anaphylaxis, and you can give these patients in a management EpiPen, for example. So some of these tests in the moment now on the market, and some recently came into Australia, you can test up to 300 different allergens with just about 7 drops of blood, which is, of course, quite helpful for many people in Australia.
1: Yeah.
3: So we're moving away from skin prick tests and just having extracts and helping clinicians to support their management of patients using these molecular allergology.
1: How do you get access to this, Andreas? Can you just go to your GP and ask for this?
3: Exactly. You can just go to your GP. GPs can also do now skin prick testing in Australia, not just allergists. And GPs can ask for these blood tests, which are done now in most of these

0: pathology laboratories in Australia.
1: Okay, interesting. We're talking allergies tonight with Professor Andreas Lopata at James Cook and also Dr. Fulvio Salvo at Cairns Hospital. They're both renowned experts in allergies. If you'd like to ask a question, 1-300-800-222 is the number. Lines are free, 1-300-800-222.
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1: Nigel in Adelaide asks, can adults reduce allergy to eggs by increasing exposure? In other words, if you're allergic to eggs, should you eat more eggs?
4: Okay, that's a very interesting point, Phil. And the answer, it's nuanced here. And it's not only yes, because if you are truly allergic to eggs when you are an adult, there is a good chance you have a pretty severe form of allergy that persisted through your life. So start just eating egg like that is definitely not a good idea. But if we are mentioning something slightly different, which is supervised, very measured exposure that can induce somehow a tolerance, that's actually possible. And it has a very specific name, which is called immunotherapy. And that's actually a pretty new treatment that can, in certain situation and for certain patient, induce tolerance. So is able to increase the dose that someone can actually tolerate of a food that is causing allergy, up to a level where, like, you know, you don't have reaction, for example, with accidental exposure. Mm-hmm. It definitely warrants a throughout discussion, this thing, because it's not an easy thing to do and it's not for everyone and has a lot of risk involved. But done properly, yes, it's possible to start eating in a very special way the food you're allergic to, like egg, for example, but for any other type of food, and develop a form of tolerance.
1: Okay, interesting. Mel from Darlinghurst. Hi, Mel. G'day, Mel.
5: Hello. Can you hear me?
1: Yeah, I can hear you. What's your question?
5: Just wanted to know if there were any new changes in or updates on taking a probiotic in the late stages of pregnancy, which I think when I gave birth quite a while ago, it was some sort of a grey area. And so, yeah, just want to know if there's any updates on those.
1: And your phone's a bit muddy here, Mel. You're saying advice on taking probiotics in late pregnancy?
5: Yes.
1: Okay, yeah.
5: That may reduce risk of allergens later on, I think.
1: Are you saying this may reduce the risk of allergens to your child when born?
5: The baby, yeah.
1: Got it, yeah, okay. Fulvio,
5: yeah,
1: is there...
5: about that.
1: That's okay. Fulvio, is there anything in this or not?
4: Yes, there is something, definitely, and this has been explored through, like, studies. With the supplementation of probiotic, some, like, many strains have been used, but Lactobacillus rhamnosus is usually the one that is commonly used. And I mean, the data specifically on food allergy are not so clear. So it might reduce it through a different mechanism, which is by reducing the risk of having eczema. So it's possible. The data are still, like, pretty, like, preliminary, but there is some evidence that this might help later on in life in decreasing the chance, let's put it in this way. So we're talking about very nuanced intervention.
1: Okay.
4: But it's something that it's worth exploring more in the future.
1: Yeah, okay. Well, there you go, Mel. All right, thank you. 1-300-800-222 is the number. Robin from Hastings. Hi, Robin.
6: Hello. I'm just calling about an allergy that I'd only recently heard about called mammalian meat allergy, which is supposed to be triggered by tick bite.
1: Yeah.
6: Now, I used to live on the mid-north coast of New South Wales 20-something years ago and had experienced a number of tick bites. When my grandson was 8 months old, I stopped eating meat because I finally realised every time I ate meat, I would have to run to the toilet within a couple of hours. Mm-hmm. And he's now 19, and I could not work out what it is about meat. And this is the only thing that this just fell across my screen one day, and I thought, I wonder if this could be it.
1: Mm.

0: Yeah, Andreas, what is it about the meat allergies?
1: It's a very interesting case, and thanks for sharing this with us, because I think Australia, it's really very much really underreported, this so-called meat allergy. And really, globally, this started in the northern beaches of Sydney, where the first cases of these were reported like 20-odd years ago, and everybody thought that's kind of a fluke, you know, something which is not really true. Now we have cases all around the world. In America, there's a lot of groups working on this, in Scandinavia, in Europe. And what happens actually, these ticks, and there seems to be particular species of ticks, they bite animals, and often deers or wild animals, basically mammals, and most of the time. And then afterwards, they're biting us or the humans. And by doing this, they transfer some of the proteins from the deer and cattle also, and other kind of livestock, and introduce these proteins into our bloodstream. Now, our body, as I mentioned early on, recognizes some of these sugar molecules, and they're called alpha-galactosidase. So these alpha-gal sugar proteins are recognized by our body as foreign, because we don't make these sugar molecules. Even we're also mammals, basically. But we make antibodies against it, and these people, then once they have these antibodies, they can never ever eat red meat again. And getting these strong responses a few hours after eating, gets a nausea, sick, and a lot of different symptoms, and have red meat allergy, mostly against beef, but can also be to a certain degree to sheep and also pork.
0: Okay.
2: Is there a blood test?
1: Yeah.
0: Sorry, Robin, say again.
2: Is there a blood test available in Australia?
1: Absolutely, Robin. You're absolutely right. So what you just mentioned just now, this new test, which I mentioned earlier on, also has a test for alpha-gal, for antibodies against this very unique sugar which you find on mammal animals. And yes, we can now test this. GPs can order this test if they have somebody suspected with a red meat allergy, and can very easily identify if it's really a true allergy or not. And without doing a blood test, it's actually very difficult to go into the history and confirm this. Mm. But now we have this on the market, and yes, we can do this
0: to
1: any state of a person.
0: Okay, Robin,
2: Thank you.
0: Thanks for the call. Fulvio, can we talk about anaphylaxis and what it actually looks like? And is an allergy to something the same as anaphylaxis?
3: We are coming now from discussion to alpha-gal, which is a very, very particular and peculiar type of allergic reaction. But it's good to go to the basic and see, like, you know, what an classic anaphylaxis looks like. Mm. And I can tell you, like, when you think about allergic reaction, you have to remember that we are talking about a spectrum of reactions. So not every allergic reaction is an anaphylaxis, okay? Which means there is, from one side of the spectrum, a mild localized allergic reaction that might cause a little bit of itching inside the mouth, a little bit of swelling of the lips without any other symptoms. While on the other side of the spectrum, there is what we call anaphylaxis that can be very severe, can be even deadly sometimes. And this can has some characteristic that is important to familiarize in recognizing them, because, like, when you recognize it early, you can treat it early. And this increases a lot the chance of not having any bad consequences from that. So first thing to remember is the rapidity of onset. So anaphylaxis, most of the time, happens within minutes from the exposure to the food that is triggering it. Mm-hmm. Many times patient reports, they are like, you know, start having symptoms while they're still eating. But on the other side, yes, might happen later on. Most of the time within 30 to 60 minutes maximum, but there are some special situation in which this window can increase up to several hours, like exactly in the case of alpha-gal that we just discussed. So the first symptoms might be local, so not always the case, so itching inside the mouth or in the throat. And most of the time, but again, not every time, involves the skin as the most commonly affected organ, okay? Mm-hmm. Itchy rash, hives, swelling, redness, flushing. Then it usually progresses to involve other organs and systems. So typically the gastrointestinal system, which is your gut. So you might feel intense nausea,

0: vomiting, abdominal cramps, sometimes diarrhea. You might have shortness of breath when the involvement is on the respiratory system, with like wheezy, noisy when we're breathing, and like, choking sensation and difficulty swallowing and taking the air inside or outside. And when it affects the cardiovascular system, you can have dizziness, palpitation, and low blood pressure that can configure the situation where it's called anaphylactic shock, which is probably the most severe. It's important to familiarize with the symptoms so that you can recognize them. And remember that, yes, the skin is the most common one, but might not be there or might come later on. So if the bottom line is, if you're allergic to something and you eat a meal where you might have been exposed to that, if you start having abdominal pain and dizziness, that might be enough to call it an anaphylaxis and to trigger the treatment of anaphylaxis.
1: Okay. 1-300-800-222 is the number. Margaret in Brizzy. Hi, Margaret.
2: Hi, how are you?
1: No, I'm well, thank you.
2: Good evening, gentlemen. You mentioned earlier about the allergy to ham, that you never hear about it. I am allergic to ham. I'm also allergic to onions, and I'm allergic to peanuts. But I can eat garlic, so I wanted to ask the gentleman this evening if they might be able to tell me why that is something that I can have, but yet I can't have raw onions or onions, and I'm allergic to ham, and I'm allergic to peanuts.
1: Yeah, Andreas, what's going on here?
3: Thanks for sharing your clinical case, and we find often these complicated cases. So when you look at the onion and garlic, they are really spices which are causing quite often allergic reactions. So inhalation, sometimes even just also eating, but also inhalation. But again, the best is really an allergy test where you really identify if you have these IgE antibodies against these different types of allergens you mentioned, because sometimes if you don't have these antibodies, as Fulvi will tell you, there are other kind of pathways where you can be kind of sensitized, but not necessarily having an allergic sensitization. Fulvi, yeah, maybe you can add on this.
0: So like, let's say those are two fairly uncommon form of allergy, but they are both well described. And while like, same, like they belong to the same large family, and so cross reactivity, which means being allergic to both of them, is fairly common. It's absolutely possible to become allergic to a single member of the family, to a single vegetable, without having problem with other closely related one. It all depends on which protein you are allergic to, how similar are the protein of the two species. So it's possible, like, I can tell you on the bright side, better being allergic to one of the two than both of them. But, with the other allergies, they don't have to share necessarily being like the same family of food, because once you have allergies, like, yes, you are at increased risk. Like your background, genetic background and predisposition probably puts you at higher risk of developing allergy to other unrelated food later on. But it's always important that to remember that these allergies should be confirmed. Like, it's very common to call allergy something that maybe is not, like, not talking about your case, of course, but when the things are so not unrelated, just go and check, like have a consultation with an allergist that can confirm your clinical suspicion.
1: Okay.
2: I have had an allergy.
0: Great, Margaret. Yes. That's cool.
1: Okay.
0: Perfect.
1: Okay. Thank you, Margaret. 1-300-800-222 is the number. Kate from Narrowena on the text line. I've got a garlic allergy. On a recent trip to Italy, a pharmacist gave me a product called Fenistil drops, which helped reduce the symptoms when I consumed garlic. I take it before eating out in case there's garlic in the food, even though I always ask for no garlic. Is there an equivalent product in Australia?
0: So it's basically a Fenistil. It's an antihistamine, and yes, right, of course, there are plenty of these products, but I would be careful with like the use of antihistamine to prevent a food allergy. It's true that some minor form of localized allergy

0: might be controlled or prevented by the use of antihistamine. But it's also true that antihistamine works as a mask, so it can cover milder initial symptoms and then not be absolutely able to stop a severe reaction. So as a general advice, it's not always a great idea to use antihistamine to make a food tolerable when it's causing you symptoms, unless it's something that is fairly reproducible and you discuss it with the doctor. That's a good strategy.
1: I know a lot of people use things like fexofenadine, for example.
0: Yes, there are many.
1: And that's just one of them. Yeah. But you're saying these are not necessarily harmful, but you should probably investigate it further. Is that what you're saying?
0: Yeah, what I'm saying is that allergies can sometimes be unpredictable. So if it was always mild, doesn't always mean that will always be a mild reaction. It depends on a lot of things you cannot always predict well, like how your immune system is reacting, the dose, the famous cofactor we discussed before. So you might be fairly consistent and say, yeah, I'm fine by taking a tablet before, but that day, then it might not be enough, and you might find yourself in a difficult situation later on because the recognition might be delayed because that medicine was able to stop the milder symptoms but not the severe one.
1: Yeah. Okay, 1-300-800-222 is the number. Francis from Redlands. Hi, Francis.
2: Hi.
1: Hi, what's your question?
2: I am allergic to shellfish, and it's not a problem when I'm at home, but it's happened. I've had two attacks when I've been on planes or about to hop on a plane in the middle of in Hawaii. Another time, I was on a plane coming to Dubai, having to transfer to Copenhagen. They weren't going to let me on the next my connecting flight. I'm just wondering if there's anything I can take. I mean, I get red and hot and itchy and dry reach forever. Is there anything I can do? Because it only happens when I'm traveling. Anything I can take for the symptoms or?
1: Fulvio, is it? Or Andreas? Yeah, go on.
3: Before we work on symptoms, Francis, it's really what we do a lot of research at James Cook University on shellfish allergy, but also on cross-reactivity of shellfish to other things like, for example, dust mites. So when you're traveling and you avoid eating shellfish, I hope,
2: Well, the trouble is, they put little bits in and you can't see them. They're white and you don't know
3: exactly.
2: they're there. Yeah.
3: So it's often also via inhalation. And the thing is also with people with shellfish allergy often cross-reacts to dust mites, also inhaling dust mites. So when you're in a place like an airplane with the big carpets, there are plenty of dust mites and dust mite allergens exposed in the air. And suddenly you inhale this, you will often get very allergic reactions and symptoms. And even if you don't actually eat a shellfish, and as you said, very small amounts is it's bad enough. So maybe Folio can give you some antihistamine advice if it's accidentally exposure.
0: So, as I was saying before, remember, antihistamine will never be able to block a severe reaction, but for reaction that involves the eyes, tearing eyes or redness and itchiness or running nose, those can probably help in reducing the chance that you get those symptoms. Of course, avoidance of a food that you are allergic to is the most common thing. So I'm sure there are plenty of ways where you can try to avoid and not be confused by whatever hidden ingredients that might be there in a food served on a plane. But if the problem is being on a plane, not necessarily the food, then yes, pre-medicate yourself with an antihistamine can help you reduce the burden of symptoms while you are traveling. And it's true what Andreas is saying. Yeah, dust mites are feasting on a plane because of the carpet and the environment. They love it.
1: I can imagine. I can imagine dust mites on a plane. I really
3: But
1: can.
3: may add to this, Philip and Francis, actually, you are right. I mean, 50% of all reactions to food are actually happening accidentally when you're out of the house, when you are somewhere in a restaurant, and you get often contamination. So something which is not really shellfish, but in the kitchen got accidentally in contact with shellfish, and that's often enough to get severe reactions. So eating out when you have a severe allergy and you know about this can be very tricky, as you mentioned, and particularly when you're in a plane. So you just keep this in mind when you go out eating. And if you're not too sure, And if you have something tingling on your lips, on your mouth, when you eat something, just put it away and have an apple or something.
1: Okay. All right, 1-3. Thank you, Francis. 1-300-800-222. There are some new things around, aren't there, Fulvio? There's, I know we've mentioned this before in the program. There's an intranasal adrenaline called Neffy that's been approved here in Australia. This is an alternative to an EpiPen for people who don't like sticking needles in themselves or others. And that's apparently quite effective, isn't it, Fulvio?
0: Yes, yes, that's genuinely like a very meaningful advance in the landscape of treatment of anaphylaxis. And it's actually I'm very excited about this because a lot of people, including myself, we don't like needles. So like the idea of like entrusting our patient with using a needle when like they are about to like, you know, treat a very dangerous reaction and be sure that they will be fine in doing it for the first time by themselves is actually quite scary. And like, you know, that's actually exactly what we don't want. So a delay or an hesitation or a wrong technique because you are scared of injecting yourself or maybe injecting your children with an EpiPen.

0: register on the TGA, still not on the PBS, but the application has been submitted. So it's a generally like new option as an like, you know, a complementary to EpiPen, which remains the cornerstone of treatment of anaphylaxis.
1: Yeah. Okay. All right. Look, sadly, we've run out of time. Little Brother Trucker says, is that why they say an apple a day keeps the doctor away? Oh, well, amongst other reasons, Little Brother Trucker, amongst other reasons as well. Look, it's been terrific having you both with us tonight, and I do thank you for your time. My guests tonight have been Professor Andreas Lopata, who's the head of molecular allergy research at James Cook University, and also Dr. Fulvio Salvo, who is a consultant allergist and clinical immunologist at Cairns Hospital, both allergy experts. Gentlemen, appreciate your time. Thank you so much for joining us.
0: Thank you so much, Phil. Was absolutely great.
1: Great. And I'll put this
2: Thanks
1: up.
2: Thank you so much, Phil.
1: Thank you. I'll put this up as a podcast later too, so you can listen back or pass it on. That'll be up on our podcasts, available through the Listen app. All right, we've got news coming up and news breakdown after that.
3: Bend your knees, straight arm, throw it as hard as you can.
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6: ABC News with David Rollins. Federal Treasurer Jim Chalmers says he's not surprised by a post-budget opinion poll showing One Nation is the most popular party in Australia. The Redbridge survey for the Australian Financial Review puts Pauline Hanson's minor party ahead of Labor and the Coalition. It also shows more than 50% of participants view the budget as bad for the nation. Mr. Chalmers says he knows the budget is contentious, but the government is determined to get more young Australians into their own homes.
7: I would rather get the policy right and lose a bit of skin politically than to take the easy option and leave everything exactly as it is and lock out subsequent generations from the housing market. I think it would be surprising in the current political context if any government got a bounce out of a budget.
6: Western Power says crews have been working in trying conditions after a severe storm lashed the southern half of WA, affecting more than 160,000 customers since Saturday. Lauren Smith has

0: Heavy rain and damaging wind gusts of up to 135 kilometres an hour, with authorities receiving more than 800 calls for help across the state. Western Power's Asset Operations Executive Manager Zane Christmas says crews are working hard to restore power.
1: Given the size of the event, it's going to take a couple of days to get through and repair all the damage.
0: He says there are still 200 hazards to fix and 34,000 homes remain without electricity.
2: Streets across Lebanon's capital, Beirut, are packed with traffic as locals flee the southern Hezbollah stronghold known as Dakhia. Israel's Prime Minister Benjamin Netanyahu has instructed his military to target the area. The order follows an intensification of hostilities over the weekend, with Israeli troops capturing the 900-year-old Beaufort Castle and expanding ground operations. Netanyahu says the southern Hezbollah stronghold is no longer out of bounds.

0: says the southern Hezbollah stronghold is no longer out of bounds.
1: There will be no situation where Hezbollah attacks our cities and citizens, and its terror headquarters in Beirut, in Dahiya, will remain out of bounds. We continue to deepen our activity on the ground in southern Lebanon, eliminating Hezbollah strongholds. Hezbollah is on the run.
0: NT Health is facing multi-million dollar fines over the death of a mental health patient who died after inhaling deodorant at the Royal Darwin Hospital. Courtney Barrett-Peters has the story.
2: The Northern Territory's Safe Work Watchdog alleges the 22-year-old patient was able to purchase and breathe in the content of an aerosol can at Royal Darwin Hospital in January 2022. NT Health is facing four charges, including failing in its primary duty of care and failing its duty involving the management or control of the workplace. If the organisation is found guilty of all charges, it faces fines of up to $4.5 million. NT Health is expected to face court tomorrow.
0: The New South Wales Health Minister says the waitlist of older Australians needing help in their own homes isn't going down fast enough. Latest federal data shows that between December and March, another 17,000 Australians began receiving aged care support at home through government packages. However, Ryan Park says there are currently 1,300 people in hospital beds across the state who are still waiting for aged care or NDIS support.
3: We've got hospitals at the moment under significant pressure as we head into winter. Despite that, we lose 1,300 beds as of today, each and every day, that can't be used because the federal government is not offering these packages and not providing enough aged care beds. That makes it really, really challenging to run an acute public health system.
0: Border Force officials and New South Wales Police are investigating around 750,000 files after a Newcastle man was arrested at Sydney Airport and charged with possessing child abuse material. Sarah Forster reports.
4: 32-year-old Bowman James Wood was travelling home from Thailand on Friday when he was stopped by the Australian Border Force. After searching his phone and tablet, officers allegedly seized thousands of images and videos suspected to contain child abuse material. Approximately 750,000 files are under investigation. Mr. Wood was granted bail on charges of possessing child abuse material and importing a Tier 2 good. That bail was continued at an appeal hearing today on conditions including he must make his bedroom available to police at all times for search purposes and must not approach any school, preschool, childcare facility, playground or public pool.
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2: Yes, well, hello, and how are you, Philip Clark, with you on ABC Radio. This is Nightlife, and we are right around the country on this 1st of June, first day of winter. Rug up, keep warm, all of that, and stay dry as well. 6 past 11, 6 past 9 in WA, South Australia and the Northern Territory, 24 to 11. Say hello to everyone in the west, says Soft Dog, otherwise we'll impose visas on you, everyone from the east. Soft Dog, come on. We are one, we are many, surely. 1-300-800-222 is the number. That conversation about allergies I'll put up as a podcast. You can grab our podcasts through the ABC Listen app. We'll do that towards the end of the show, all right? So it won't be up until after the show is over, but grab it there and you can pass that on or listen back if you would like. Coming up in this hour, the Nightlife News Breakdown with Claire Armstrong. Jonathan Webb's going to tell us about, in his science report, scientists have discovered how homing pigeons find their way home. Now, this has always been a big mystery, I know.

0: Even if you were a pigeon fancier, you didn't know how they did it. Scientists now think they do know how pigeons do it, so we'll talk about that. Also, Paul Latimer, a lawyer, has got some salutary advice about buying travel insurance. We'll do that in this hour as well. So lots on, and I hope you can join us for some or all of that in this hour as well. 1-300-800-222 is my open line number, 0467 922 702, if you would like to send us a text.
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0: Well, time for the Nightlife News Breakdown. Yet another Redbridge poll conducted for the Australian Financial Review has shown that One Nation is now, well, according to the poll, the most popular party in Australia. It also reveals that more than 50% of voters believe the budget will turn out to be bad for the nation. Labor's running second, the coalition with only 20% of respondents. Poll also showing One Nation is now the preferred party among millennials. Shadow Treasurer Tim Wilson, however, says he's still confident the Liberals and Nationals can win government at the next election and that the appeal of One Nation will diminish. For her part, Pauline Hanson says she would be ready should the voters of Australia call on her to lead. And this is what she had to say.
3: I haven't been doing this for all this period of time and turn around and say, oh, no, I don't want it. Because why then would I encourage people to vote for One Nation? I've been the leader of this party.
0: Well, leading the Nightlife News Breakdown tonight is Claire Armstrong, the ABC's chief digital political correspondent based at Parliament House in Canberra. Claire, hello. Welcome back to Nightlife.
4: Good evening. Thanks for having me.
0: Here we go. Another poll. These are big numbers for One Nation. It doesn't mean it's happening. It's a poll. But how indicative do you think they are?
4: I always treat polls, I think, with the combination of deference and scepticism that they deserve, which is that they're interesting flashpoints in time. They're not necessarily a predictor of what is to come, particularly when we're sitting 2 years almost, well, a bit under 2 years from the next federal election. I think what we are clearly seeing, not just from this poll, but from a succession of polls that have been well and truly commentated on to death in the last 6 months, is there is obviously a trend of votes going to One Nation, and that's coming from two kinds of places. It's coming from once rusted-on coalition voters, conservatives who are really not happy with the Labor government. They're sick of the coalition sort of not being able to get its act together and do something about it. And they're looking for a genuine kind of alternative right-wing candidate. And they believe that Pauline Hanson is that answer. Then there's another cohort of people, which is much more of a problem for Labor. These are the people that pretty well put Labor into government. They're young, working families. They're doing it pretty tough. And they're starting to feel like that government isn't doing as much for them, or that the plans aren't working out as they were promised, and they're interested in maybe a bit of a protest vote and casting their ballot elsewhere. They're not necessarily 100% on board with the Hanson worldview, but that's sort of what I think we're seeing, is we had that initial wave of the sort of conservative vote swinging behind her. Now we've got some people dabbling with it, but only in the sense that they're considering voting for them. I mean, if you've ever been polled, you get asked, if there was an election tomorrow or today, how would you vote? And obviously there isn't an election tomorrow or today, so a lot can happen between now and then.
0: Yeah. And the other thing is that, I mean, you can be critical of the media for lots of things. That's us, I know. But they are obsessed with polls, and they probably shouldn't be, because if you look at this poll, One Nation's vote's increased. First preference vote is increased. That's clear. But if you look at Redbridge's poll on the party best able to handle key issues, the winner here is, apart from immigration, where One Nation has a majority, on cost of living, healthcare, housing affordability, national security, climate change, crime and public safety, economic management, the big winner is other. So it's not Labor, coalition, One Nation, the Greens. It's other. In other words, there's a

0: There's a lot of dissatisfaction, but it's, you know, as to who punters think is going to solve all this, it's more people are expressing, you know, they don't want any of them. They want somebody else.
1: I think that's right. What these polls are picking up is a lot of dissatisfaction for a whole range of reasons in the electorate. And eventually, when it comes to actually having an election, people have to really think about who it is they want to send to the lodge. And that may end up still being Pauline Hanson for a lot of people. But I am always wary of focusing too much on polls. And I think as well, the tying of a lot of the polling at the moment to some of the reaction to the budget is not necessarily wrong, but it's important to note that there was something else that happened budget week, and that was the Farrow by-election. And One Nation obviously were very successful. They had a lot of, there was a lot of prominence given to that. I think there's a bit of a honeymoon factor going on there. So as much as there might be some anger out there about Labor and the budget, I think as well Pauline Hanson is probably just having quite a moment, and that may not last.
0: Yeah, yeah. No, just back on this, party best able to handle key issues. Economic management. The coalition wins that one on 28%, but other, that is neither anybody, none of the lot of them, other wins 31%. Crime and public safety. You'd think One Nation might do better there, but no, the leader there is other on 35%. Housing affordability. One Nation's only scoring 18, Labor's on 22, other on 36%. And it's the same pretty much across the board, with one exception being immigration. So, yeah, it's, I don't know, I think sometimes people latch onto these polls without probably going into them deeply enough. This is, there's been a lot of targeting of Pauline Hanson, hasn't there, Claire, regarding her parliamentary attendance, in particular how she's avoided Senate estimates. This is Liberal frontbencher Andrew Hastie with the ABC's Patricia Carvelis on Afternoon Briefing today, criticising Ms Hanson's attendance record.
2: Well, I think she has to declare where she's going to run in the lower house if she is going to run to be Prime Minister, but I think it's right to ask a few questions about her drive, her commitment and her energy, frankly, given that it was revealed today that she's been absent for 88% of estimates over the last decade, or a 12% attendance record. And her job as a senator is to hold the government to account. She was absent last week, and she was having birthday cake with a billionaire in Brisbane when she should have been asking questions of the government on behalf of her battlers, who have just experienced one of the worst budgets in the last three decades.
3: She says that the Liberals and the Labor Party are just trying to destroy her by raising this, and that in fact you don't achieve much in Senate estimates. You disagree with that?
2: Well, I think estimates is a really important part of holding the government to account. And if I had a 12% attendance record, my constituents would be rightly outraged. A 12% attendance record for a student at school or university is not going to get you a pass mark. So I think past performance is a good indicator of future performance. And I think Pauline Hanson has some explaining to do with her attendance record.
0: Well, in moments like these, Claire, it's Barnaby Joyce to the rescue. And here he is defending Pauline Hanson for not showing up in Senate committees.
4: I think it's really important that people understand that the committees are chaired by either Labor or the Coalition. One Nation doesn't get to chair committees, and so it's obviously they get swayed to what they want to do, and there are times where for One Nation they sit in there and it's just gobbled up by the government giving the talking points.
0: Claire, well, if we get an interesting line of attack, what did you make of it?
1: Bit to digest there, isn't there? I'm wondering if Hastie thought about how to put all that alliteration together with his Brisbane battlers and all that. That was pretty good, I thought. look, I do think that this is the kind of this is what really interests me, is that Pauline Hanson has been this perpetual figure in politics for the last three decades. Now she is really within reach of something quite substantial potentially in the electorate, and she is starting to get pressure on the kinds of things that I think Andrew Hastie is right to say that the people of Canning, who sent him from Western Australia over to Canberra, kind of expect him to show up more than 12% of the time. And Barnaby Joyce's defence there that, the major parties chair the committees. As someone who has spent a lot of time over the years sitting on my computer watching Senate estimates and watching Pauline Hanson's own

0: Canada, Malcolm Roberts, get to expend an enormous amount of time, I'm assuming relative to, you know, everyone else getting a share as well, on various topics, asking very senior people across the bureaucracy, whatever it is he chooses. I don't think it's a good enough excuse to just say, well, the whole thing is kind of a stitch up by the majors, because if anything, estimates could probably do with a bit more stitching up to be a bit more efficient.
1: Yes, exactly. You wrote a piece in the weekend about whether or not the coalition's fighting One Nation on the right ground, that is culture wars, and how perhaps the Greens and One Nation have a lot more in common.
0: Yeah, it's an interesting one. I think it's someone somewhere calls it the horseshoe effect in politics, where people who are quite different ideologies, like the arc kind of bends and they're so far apart from each other that they find unusual common ground. And what seems to be emerging, you know, an example that I was looking at is that a lot of these kind of populist economic ideas that the Greens have long championed, things like negative gearing reductions and gas tax, they are policies now that One Nation is pursuing. One Nation announcing last week that their version of a negative gearing reform would be to limit it to just two properties per investor, which is different to the Greens slightly, but they're similar. So while Pauline Hanson is kind of encroaching in this economic space, picking up on a lot of people's unhappiness with the economy, the coalition have been going quite the other way. They spent not an insignificant amount of time last week discussing and talking about a private members bill to amend the Sexual Discrimination Act. This is in response to a court case about whether women should be able to have women's only spaces, or if you can exclude trans women. The court has found it under the current act that you can't. So One Nation sort of moving into economics, albeit populist economics, while the coalition have a fight on gender and sex discrimination, which is, you know, an unusual situation, I think, to have.
1: It is. Well, like one other aspect of the polling too, it represented a rejection, it seems, of the government's efforts to sell the budget. Treasurer Jim Chalmers wasn't too perturbed. He implied that he didn't expect that much.
2: I would rather get the policy right and lose a bit of skin politically than to take the easy option and leave everything exactly as it is and lock out subsequent generations from the housing market. I think it would be surprising in the current political context if any government got a bounce out of a budget.
1: Yeah, Claire, the budget's been attacked pretty comprehensively by the Murdoch press, who've launched, and Sky News, etc., have launched a kind of, you know, vituperative campaign about it. How badly do you think the government sales job has gone, and how much of it is just a perception of how the media is covering it?
0: Look, I think the government certainly did not account for some of the backlash that is coming from, be it young people who have chosen to invest outside of the housing market because it's not something that's accessible to them. I'm assuming they probably did expect pushback from small business, but I think maybe they thought a lot of that would be overcome by their messaging around their efforts to get more people into housing, into owning their first home. So I think the sales pitch hasn't gone as well. We're not spending a lot of time talking about negative gearing and how that's potentially going to help people get into the housing market. But I do think it's 2 years out from an election. The government's going to do some carve-outs, not a lot, on their CGT changes, and they will probably just ride it out. I think a lot of this is to do with the fact that the government chose to ask for forgiveness rather than permission in terms of taking these tax proposals to the election. And, you know, you can have your opinion on that and whether it's dishonest or whatever, but they're now just deep in the process of essentially asking the electorate for forgiveness. And that was always going to be pretty messy.
1: Yeah. Now, Claire, Tony Abbott is back.
0: I know.
1: He's been sworn in as Federal Liberal Party president on Friday and said his job was to turn around the party's soaring, lack of soaring popularity with voters. I heard one Liberal commentator on the air today say that they thought it was an insane decision to have him back. But he says his job is to help Angus Taylor turn it all around, and I'm confident that over time we can. Tony Abbott's a long time and bitter critic of One Nation. Can he really change the Liberals' fortunes?
0: Look, I mean, at this point, I think it's a case of throw mud at the wall and see.

0: what sticks. There's obviously a plan here by Angus Taylor, who backed in Abbott for this role, which I should add is, you know, it's an unpaid chairman of the board style kind of role. You're not in there formulating policy.
1: He's not formulating policy, and he's not the the Liberal Party's official spokesperson or anything like that.
0: No. But it is a public-facing role, and I think that this plan is part of this two-step plan, I guess, of win back the base, as it were, first, these voters that immediately went to One Nation, and then figure out, you know, how to beat Labor and win in the cities and all of that later, you know, that old thing that they've totally kind of just pushed to one side. Maybe Abbott can help them in step one. I'm not entirely sure how it is possible that he could be helping them in step two, not in the least because he's the first Lib to ever lose his seat to what we now kind of know as a Teal. You know, Zali Steggall beat him well before we even knew who Allegra and Monique and Kate Janey and everyone else were. So I think it's potential that he'll have some success on the One Nation front. Not sure about the rest of the places the Liberal Party desperately needs to win back support.
1: No, going back to the future, maybe, I don't know. Other things around the house sale figures out today, not so good for those who own property, perhaps, or the investors. Perhaps the preliminary data from Catalyte shows national clearance rates for the week ended May, at the end of May, was 54.5%, the 60-year low. Both the Treasurer, Jim Chalmers, and the Liberals' Andrew Hastie seem to think it's maybe not all that bad. Here's Jim Chalmers.
2: If we are making it easier for first home buyers to get a fair crack at auctions, then that's a good thing. We've only seen the preliminary numbers for Saturday. Some of those preliminary numbers have come up a bit. In other markets, they've gone down. But the budget is not the only factor when it comes to those auction clearance rates.
1: Well, I suppose that's true. Andrew Hastie had this to say this afternoon.
3: It depends who you are. For a young Australian who's just managed to save up enough for a deposit, maybe that's a glimmer of hope. But for young Australians who've just gotten into a house and they're leveraged up to their eyeballs and they're looking down the barrel of negative equity, I don't think it would be all that encouraging. I think what we have to do is rebalance the market, and that's why we are going to cut immigration and peg it to housing completions, because the way to fix this problem is to get Labor's uncontrolled migration back under control so that young Australians have hope of buying a home.
1: Claire, in a sense, this is what the government's looking for, isn't it? Some moderation in the house prices.
0: Yeah, I mean, easy if all you have to do is announce a policy and not even legislate it and it spooks the market. Look, I think Jim Chalmers did make the point today that, yes, there are probably some would-be investors rethinking their plans to turn up to auctions and bid if they're not going to be able to negatively gear and have quite as generous a tax concession through the CGT on it. But probably a bigger driver, or just as big a driver, is, of course, interest rates going up. So, yes, this is maybe a combination of the things, but obviously if the government can get inflation under control, then we'll see rates come down again and maybe we won't really – this is maybe much more to do with that than it is anything else at the moment, given, as I said, those laws are not legislated yet.
1: No. And just finally to another topic, the government's gambling draft bill. You've had a look at this and, I mean, the government's, I think you'd have to say – tepid or lukewarm at best about gambling reform. Late night football matches and other sporting events after 8:30 p.m. could still contain betting ads under Labor's so-called crackdown, and I put that in inverted commas, on gambling harms.
0: Well, as the person that, as you say, wrote this story up on Friday afternoon, which might I add was when the government released the draft bill, I'm very glad we're talking about it on a Monday because it's called Take Out the Trash Friday for a reason. They hope that these stories die over the weekend, and this one did not. We've known these reforms broadly were coming, a lot of limitations specifically targeted at preventing children from being exposed to gambling advertisements just by virtue of attending a sporting match or watching sport on the television. So lots of things like banning the ads in stadiums and during that sort of daytime period on the radio, school pickup, drop off, all of that. Big caveat being after 8:30 in scheduled and unscheduled breaks of play. So that's your half times, your three quarter times or if it's a rain delay, they can show gambling ads. So if the kids are staying up late for, you know, I know not every game is that late and not every kid stays up, but something

0: like Origin or a Friday night footy clash, they could still see these gambling ads. So I think that's going to be something that we will see the crossbench in particular really try to get changed when this legislation ultimately goes through the Senate.
1: Yep, exactly. It's something that people, well, if you're judging by the public moods, people certainly want reform and change here a lot more than what the government's offering. All right, Claire, always terrific to have you on. Thank you.
0: Amazing. Thanks, Phil.
1: Claire Armstrong, the ABC's chief digital political correspondent based at Parliament House in Canberra, leading the breakdown tonight.
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1: Yes, thanks for the texts as well. Mark from Kiama says, Pauline Hanson derangement syndrome at the ABC is as alive as Trump derangement syndrome. Okay. Ian from Trigg says, Phil, Australia has compulsory voting. Surely it should be compulsory that Pauline Hanson and all politicians turn up to Parliament. Yeah, well, I think a lot of people might be sympathetic to that view. You're getting paid. You're getting paid to be the representative in Parliament, so turn up. John from Coburg says Pauline Hanson only has a 53% attendance for normal Senate business and her attendance to vote on bills is less than 50%. She votes on less than one in two pieces of legislation. Yeah. Well, I think as I discussed with Claire, there is a media obsession with discussing polls. I know we're probably guilty of it a bit ourselves here as well. And yes, you are correct to everybody who texted in saying, hang on, wasn't the poll only 1,000 people? Yes, it was 1,005 with an error rate of 3.5%. So, yeah, I'm not saying take it with a grain of salt, but there is seriously some free air inside the poll, you would think. 1-300-800-222 is the number. I do think the telling thing in the poll is the vote for other. When, you know, there is a massive swing to anybody but the current lot, it would seem. 1-300-800-222 is the number. Let's talk science with Jonathan Webb.
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1: Well, last week, that massive fireball that lit up the sky over the Kennedy Space Center might have looked dramatic. It was. It also posted a big question mark over NASA's moon plans and Jeff Bezos, the American billionaire, and his Blue Origin company. It cast some doubts over their ability to deliver on the commitments that it has with NASA. So what will it mean? Blue Origin's New Glenn rocket exploded spectacularly during a routine test of its engines. Let's find out what it all means with Jonathan Webb. Jonathan is science editor at ABC Radio National. Jonathan, good evening to you. Welcome back to Nightlife.
3: Thanks, Phil. Nice to be here.
1: This, it's a big setback for Blue Origin. I don't know how much money went up in that blast. It had to be some millions, I expect. But is it? It's a big setback. They're trying to be a competitor, aren't they, for Elon Musk's SpaceX? Who've got a big rocket that, well, theirs doesn't work that well either. But anyway, he wants to. It seems that Jeff Bezos wants to set up a low Earth satellite constellation, which will provide broadband capability in the same way Starlink has. Elon Musk has Starlink. So has set all this back?
3: Yeah, it is a big setback. You mentioned the cost. I suspect it's closer to billions than it is to millions. This was quite the fireball. Did you?
1: Yeah, I saw it. Yeah, I saw
3: it. When it landed on Friday, just extraordinary.
1: I saw it. It was quite a bang, wasn't it? Yeah.
3: Yeah, and apart from anything else, it emphasizes the old cliche that space is hard. Like getting rockets into space, and especially if they've got anything expensive or precious like human life on board, is a risky, complicated business. And you're right that both Blue Origin and SpaceX have had their issues. Blue Origin was playing catch-up. And the kind of interesting part of this to me is that where they are in particular both competing at the moment is for NASA's business with the moon landings. So we all get very excited with Artemis 2 and finally sending astronauts on a lap of the moon again. But by the time we get to Artemis 4, which is scheduled for

0: 2028, but I would definitely put that in pencil after last week. They are going to land astronauts on the moon again in Artemis 4, and the lander will either be a Blue Origin lunar lander or a SpaceX lunar lander. NASA are not going to build it themselves, but they've offered them both a contract and said, we'll choose whichever one is, you know, looking better and safer when we're closer to the time. Mm. And the Blue, in the meantime, both companies have been contracted to do moon landings and to kind of prepare some of the groundwork to send up bits and pieces of equipment that will be useful for the astronauts and experiments and so on. And to do that, Blue Origin needed to use these New Glenn rockets, which have now had a considerable explosive setback.
1: Why is it so hard? I mean, you look at the advances in aviation generally. I know aviation is not rocketry, but still, it does seem incredibly difficult to build a rocket. Is there some inherent reason why it's so difficult?
0: It's a lot of thrust, I think, Phil, is the main thing. An enormous amount of thrust, which has to come from something that's incredibly explosive, which just means you've got a lot of potential for things to go wrong. And then on top of that, once you're actually in space, especially if you're doing anything with people, there's a lot of precision required to get things right.
1: Hmm.
0: But yeah, Blue Origin were like, so SpaceX were kind of very much in the front to be NASA's contractor of choice, but they had some issues with their own rocket, the Starship, as it's known. And so that led to this kind of joint contract where either Jeff Bezos's Blue Origin or Elon Musk's SpaceX, they're all run by middle-aged white male billionaires. They both had the option to, you know, to be NASA's contractor. It probably looks like SpaceX is back and in front now, although whether either of them could be on target for 2028, who knows? But it's definitely well-timed for our friend Elon because he's about to take SpaceX public. So to have a competitor have a spectacular failure like that in the week or so ahead of launching to market and SpaceX going public is definitely not bad news for Elon.
1: No. I mean, NASA had a kind of flashy launch of their and flashy videos of their moon base proposals.
0: Yeah.
1: I mean, this is very far off, isn't it? They say no, but it is, isn't it?
0: Well, if we're not going to have any people there until 2028, it's a big ask for robots to build something like that.
1: Yeah.
0: But generally, it's an interesting pivot, and I think kind of a sensible one from this current NASA administrator, Jared Isaacs, who is a, you know, he's another billionaire and a Trump appointee, but does have a notable kind of passion for space and some degree of understanding of it. And so what he has led is a real shift in focus back to the moon. So in order to get to Mars, there was talk of kind of having things get to lunar orbit and then have kind of, you know, a base in orbit that would then be able to launch things further out to Mars. But he has really set the focus on increasing the launch cadence, getting robots and landers onto the moon, then getting boots on the moon and setting up a proper base, like a little city, a little permanent settlement on the moon before we think too much about getting people even further out into space to Mars. Mm.
1: Yes, all right. Now, here's the thing. Why do birds, well, there are many birds that go on massive migratory flights, and pigeons, of course, are famous for knowing how to come home, even though they get, you know, let off in all sorts of remote locations. No one's ever really worked out how they do it, although there are many theories. And one of the biggest theory is that they have some capacity to sense Earth's magnetic field. But how they do that is always been a mystery too. There was some feeling that maybe they do it through their beak or their ears or their eyes or whatever. But researchers now believe they might have solved it.
0: Yeah. At least in pigeons. Yeah, this is a fascinating study. And you're right, it's been an active kind of research question for quite a while because there are a range of animals, including quite a few birds, that seem to be able to sense the magnetic field of the Earth, which helps them get their bearings, quite literally, yeah. You know, some sort of an internal compass. And pigeons in particular, we know that they are very good navigators.

0: navigators. Homing pigeons, famously, you know, carrier pigeons, very good at finding their way. And we know that in daylight, they use the sun. They get a bearing very accurately based on their internal clock, knowing roughly what time of day it is and where the sun is, and it helps them work out where to go. But there were, this is a team of researchers that were wondering what happens when it's cloudy or after dark. And the suggestion was that pigeons, like other birds, have some sort of magnetic compass inside their body. But where would it be? There, you know, some other birds, the suggestion is there's some sort of magnetic sensing possibility in their beak, their eyes, even their ears, like you mentioned. But these researchers tried to take an open mind. They had this half an idea that iron in things like hemoglobin might play a role, because that's the kind of largest concentration of iron in our bodies is in our red blood cells, which pigeons have as well. And so they took little tissue samples from different parts of pigeons, and they ran magnetic tests on them in the laboratory. And sure enough, the part of the body that responded the most was the liver. And in particular, these immune cells, which swallow up other cells, including red blood cells, and which live in the liver. And they then went a few steps further to try and work out whether these special immune cells could actually be what the pigeons are using to figure out where north is, or to kind of get their bearings using the magnetic field. And the most remarkable part of this study, I think, is they used a poison, a chemical that they know will temporarily knock off those immune cells in these pigeons. Mm-hmm. And so they had two groups of pigeons that needed to find their way home. And when the group in which they poisoned these immune cells just got lost. None of them made it home. The other group was fine. But if they ran the same test in the daytime or in conditions where they could use their regular cues, like the sun, there was no difference. So it wasn't that this chemical was just making the birds sick. It was specifically seemed to be that it was deactivating in some way this compass in the liver of a homing pigeon, which I think is extraordinary.
1: It is extraordinary, yes, exactly. That birds find their way over immense distances, probably, through detecting the Earth's magnetic field, and in pigeons' case, in their livers. Yeah, they're not sure whether this is true of all homing birds, are they?
0: No, this is maybe specific to pigeons, or it may be that we've not been paying enough attention to the livers of some of these animals with amazing navigation abilities.
1: Yes, exactly. Like our Australian mutton birds, which have an extraordinary journey. All right, look, everyone slaps on insect repellent when summer comes. Now that we're in the winter period, we can think about how to gear up for summer. Apparently, DEET, D-E-E-T, which is a commonplace and apparently very effective repellent for mosquitoes, but the trouble is it can be associated with food by mosquitoes, which, according to a new study, mosquitoes can learn to overcome their disgust at DEET and be excited by the prospect that a DEET smell might signify food. That is that's a bad news development, Jonathan, isn't it?
0: If it was a widespread thing that you know, mosquitoes could pick up and share the news with one another, it would definitely be bad news. I can reassure you, though, Phil, this is purely a laboratory experiment, mm-hmm. and it came from some scientists who were curious about exactly how DEET works, because that's something we've known that it does work, and it definitely does work, and this is no cause for anyone to stop rolling on their repellent when they don't want to get bitten by mozzies, especially in, you know, regions where they might catch malaria or other mosquito-borne diseases. Definitely keep using the repellent. But we've known that it does work, but not exactly how. So is it just that mozzies don't like the smell? Is it that it's some sort of toxin for them? Is it sort of interacting with their senses in some way that scrambles them? So there have been a few studies trying to unpick this. But what these researchers wanted to do was see whether mozzies could learn basically to overcome it. So they ran some experiments in the lab where they trained mozzies to kind of, you know, bite a little bag of blood and get their food, and then in a particular trial, they basically squirted a bit of DEET into the air while the mozzies were feeding. So they kind of got to know this odor, if that's how they perceive it, and link it with food. And then sure enough, in subsequent experiments, they showed that if this DEET was exposed to those same mosquitoes that had had that training, but not to other ones, they were more likely to bite. And the highlight of this paper is one of the scientists volunteered their two arms, covered one of them in DEET and not the other one. And when they put them into a box full of mozzies that had had that training and had kind of gotten used to DEET, there was no preference. They bit both arms with equal likelihood. But if mozzies went in that were that hadn't done that training, then they would all avoid the DEET covered arm and go for the unprotected one. So they've definitely learned to get around it, but how common this is, how much we need to worry about it, I'm not sure. I think it's really scientists trying to investigate exactly how DEET works and how it interacts with mozzie behavior, so that potentially we can kind of improve how we use it or just understand exactly what's happening from a mosquito's perspective.
1: Yes, from a mosquito's perspective. That's right. They may be small, but they appear to be smart.
0: They are smart.
1: That's one of the other takeaways, I suppose, isn't it? All right, Jonathan, terrific to talk, as always. Appreciate it.
0: No worries, Phil. Oh, sorry, I think
2: this is Nightline.
1: Yeah, no, that's okay. That's okay. Yeah, just
0: there is. We'll just do I find how mozzies navigate is fascinating. I remember covering a story about that back at the BBC, that apparently with the carbon dioxide we breathe is as much of what they home in on as anything else. They can tell where we are based on what we breathe.
1: Jonathan, always good to talk. Appreciate it. Thank you.
0: My pleasure, Phil.
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5: Nightlife with Philip Clark.
1: Yes, Chipper. That's funny, Chipper. Chipper on King Island in relation to the Bezos rocket blow-up says, sounds like rocket scientists aren't as smart as we thought. Yeah, maybe. That's probably right. And to everyone who's texting in about the poll and the poll results, yeah, look, I agree. Look, they're just, that is, they are moments in time, as Claire said, and that's all they are. And they do have big margins of error, relatively speaking, and they're from small sample sizes. Anyway, 1-300-222 is the number. David from Singleton says, I've sold my pigeon 22 times online so far. Stop it, David. Mike in Rocky says, we're going in the wrong direction. I feel it in my liver. Yes. All right, let's go Monday night travelling. If you've bought travel insurance in the past, you know how expensive and sometimes poor value it is. Paul Latimer's got some advice for us.
6: Monday night travel on Nightlife.
1: When you book yourself some overseas travel, whether it's for work or pleasure, there's a few key things you have to do. One of them is buying adequate travel insurance. Now, you always hope you never have to claim on it, but it's framed as a must-buy part of any trip. Balanced against the potentially ruinous costs of medical care in plenty of parts of the world, take the United States, for example, or diverted flights or lost luggage on the way. Now, you buy the insurance and you figure out, well, that's it, I'm good now, I'm covered for most calamities. But what about war? Most of us would not travel to a war zone if we knew about it, but sometimes war has wider effects, as we're seeing right now from the conflict in the Middle East. This has had massive impacts on people's ability to travel, with restricted flight paths, cancelled routes and alternative options skyrocketing in price. Now, presumably if your flights were delayed or diverted or stopped or cancelled, you'd think, well, that's exactly why I'm buying insurance for, right? The reality is, though, you're probably not covered at all. On the face of it, that does not sound particularly fair. To find out more about it and how travel insurance works or doesn't, in the face of global conflict, Paul Latimer joins us. He's an adjunct professor at Swinburne Law School in Melbourne and also a lawyer at the Fitzroy Legal Service. Paul, good evening to you. Welcome to Nightlife.
7: Thank you very much for asking me.
1: It's a pleasure. I mean, insurance companies usually write policies with wide-ranging exclusions regarding conflict. This war thing, though, is is an unusual one, isn't it? How do they get away with this exclusion?
7: Well, look, remember, insurers write policies assuming that you won't need to claim.
1: Hmm.
7: And we take our policies because we assume the worst. So, look, the war exclusion is not as bad as it sounds. If it's only excluding matters to do with warfare, like bombs and buildings collapsing. If you got sick, for example, there's no reason you wouldn't be covered. If you lost your luggage, you wouldn't. That would be okay as well.
1: Okay, but if you're, I mean, as happened in the US-Israel war with Iran, your flights through Dubai were cancelled because of the war. Is that covered?
7: I think it would be. Look, remember, I'm not giving legal advice here. I'm just talking about legal things. Each policy is different. There's a lot of fine print. And that actually raises other issues that I could talk about. That is, consumer law applies here. There's a whole lot of fallbacks for the consumer, for the customer. And it's a matter of being informed. My basic tip would be, if you're talking to insurance companies, you've got to be courteous, and you've got to be firm. So my experience is that talking to insurance companies, it might take several times before you get through to the person who you need to get through to. You often start with some quite junior person who sounds like you're on a script, and you really can't ask them a question. So you say, look, could I call back tomorrow? Could I speak to your manager, please? Oh, you can't do that. Yes, I can do that. Can I speak to your manager? What's his or her name? Can I call him tomorrow? Call them tomorrow. You've got to hold your ground. So my experience is it might take two or three people, like I'm talking about even myself as a claimant. It took me about four different people to get through to a lawyer who I could talk to who understood what I was talking about.
1: Mm.
7: Hang in there.
1: I mean, they do have, I'm sure the one that I took out not so long ago, I think it had a war exclusion. I mean, the so-called acts of God are always excluded, aren't they? And this means things like earthquakes and so on, doesn't it?
7: Yeah, but the war exclusion is something that we've never thought about. I mean, we haven't had a war that affects Australians for so long.
1: Mm.
7: You actually can take out a policy called a cancel anytime policy that some insurers have.
1: Cancel for any reason, yeah.
7: Cancel for any reason or cancel any time. You're going to pay for it,
1: yeah.
7: but you won't have the same issues.
1: Do you think they're worth it, though? Because they cost a lot more.
7: It's a matter of what you think will happen. Remember, if you have a heart attack or something, I think there's a good chance that you'll be covered anyway. I can't be certain, but that's not caused by war, is it?
1: Mm.
7: If you have sickness or heart attack overseas. So certainly cancel any time. But could I talk about the sort of things an insured can do?
1: Yeah, go on.
7: So for remedies, that's a word lawyers use, remedies.
1: Mm.
7: The first one is to read the policy really carefully. And a lot of people don't do that.
1: That's hard for a lot of lay people, though, because I trained as a lawyer years ago. It's easy for some, but there's a lot of dense wording, and it's often legalese. It can be very difficult for people to make sense of. And in fact, it's written with, you know, usual legal double negatives so that almost everything seems to be excluded.
7: Look, I agree. And they often say, see also the PDS. How many people know what a PDS is?
1: Hmm.
7: It's a product disclosure statement. It actually adds to what the policy says.
1: Yeah.
7: But I was looking for mine recently, and they're very hard to find. So that's another thing about when you're doing an insurance claim, you become very experienced. You'll be really good. You'll be really good second time round. But to find the product disclosure statement is quite hard as well.
1: Mm.
7: So look, my first thing would be the very first thing is to consult the airline. Yeah, you might find the airline is going to be very cooperative about this. Secondly, to consult the insurer to see what they're going to say. Number three would be legal advice. And I'm at Fitzroy once a week, and we do a lot of this sort of stuff. So certainly community legal services in every state. If people say, I can't afford a lawyer, you go to community legal or legal aid.
1: Hmm. I mean, one of the things, Paul, is that these insurance contracts, I mean, even if they are sold by companies that are headquartered outside of Australia, I mean, they still have to comply with Australian law, and that means Australian consumer law.
7: Yep.
1: So, you know, ASIC could hold that these things are not that are misleading, or you know, it's the terms on the, you know, the one pager that everyone gets usually saying what's covered and what's not, is misleading. I mean, you can argue the case that way, can't you?
7: Look, I'm very pleased that you remember misleading or deceptive from your law degree. Whenever it is absolutely really important. Yeah. So if you're going to take them on through a tribunal, small claims they used to be called. There's VCAT, there's QCAT, there's a small claims in every state.
1: Mm.
7: There's a big trick there because they only cover state law, and misleading or deceptive is Commonwealth law, and you've then got to go to the state equivalent, which has misleading or deceptive. It has false representations. And certainly to represent yourself is a user-friendly way of doing it. The tribunals, the ones in Victoria, they start off with a round table to try to sort this out and just do a settlement. So you've got to stand up for yourself here, and you'll be looking at misleading conduct. You didn't tell me about this war exclusion. I didn't understand it. I couldn't even find it.
1: Mm.
7: How can you blame me for it? And but there's more than that. There's a whole lot of legal stuff. There's misleading. There is unfair contract. That's a new area that's become relevant to insurance only in the last decade or so. There is unconscionability, where you are the weaker party and you're at a disadvantage. You're at a disadvantage, okay, because you've lost everything, and they're going to push you for it.
1: Do you reckon that travel insurance is a good value product? Do you reckon it's worth it?
7: Well, the best thing is you get it free. With most of the credit cards, you get free insurance. And I've checked the policies, the free ones versus the paid ones. And really, I can't see any difference. I've had lots of experience with people in doing credit card claims. I wouldn't be worried at all.
1: Oh, is that right? Okay. So I think a lot of people are worried. That's right. Okay, well, if you're getting anything for free, it can't be that good. You reckon that's not the case?
7: I'm not sure the demographics of your listeners, but anybody over 79 is going to be out of travel insurance by credit cards. So, you know, this is really important for these.
1: Okay, so if you're over 79 and you book on a credit card, you don't get it.
7: It will depend on the credit card. The ones I'm looking at have all said 79, and these boomers on the road, if they're relying on their credit card, beware. They're going to have to pay out, and when you're paying it, it's hundreds and hundreds.
1: Okay, but you, in your experience, though, as a lawyer adjudicating or acting on these things, you say that credit card travel insurance is as good as the store-bought product.
7: Look, as a generalisation for the main things, yes, it is. And in fact, if you compare the policy issued by any of the major credit cards, you'll see it's the policy comes from an insurance company.
1: Mm.
7: And you can compare that with their own equivalent. If you want to be fussy about it, you would check the credit card version of their policy with their own version. And I defy you to find any differences.
1: Yeah, interesting. Okay. All right. So... I mean, it's the age-old caveat emptor thing, isn't it? I mean, go into it with your eyes open, if you can. But having
7: but there's more. You've got small claims.
1: Yeah.
7: You've got AFCA. What's the AFCA? Australian Financial Complaints Authority. This was set up. This goes way back. It was actually improved in Kelly O'Dwyer's day. If we remember her, it was made bigger and tougher.
1: Mm-hmm.
7: So AFCA is for financial complaints. It's aimed at insurance. It's aimed at banking. And the AFCA, the AFCA, the AFCA
1: site. This is a federal body, is it?
7: It's a federal body.
1: Yeah.
7: It's the AFCA site is aimed at dispute resolution.
1: Okay.
7: And they've got things to read on their site as well. So anybody who's going to do an insurance claim, they've got to become their own law student really quickly and get on top of this language. And AFCA has quite a lot of useful stuff to read as well.
1: Okay.
7: Now, you also mentioned ASIC.
1: Hmm.
7: ASIC is the kingpin here. ASIC is the one that brings these cases for megabucks or misleading conduct or representations or unfair contracts. And just give you some examples. You know, people might have forgotten that Qantas, National Carrier, did a settlement with ASIC only a few months back for $100 million. I'm not getting this wrong. $100 million penalty for selling tickets for flights that didn't exist.
1: Hmm.
7: Now, I'm not saying they're getting a penalty because one person's complained. They're getting a penalty because probably hundreds complained.
1: Hmm.
7: So if you've got hundreds of people complaining about travel insurance, yeah, it might.

0: Modelloon ASIC. Qantas 100 million. Optus, it's another 100 for unconscionable conduct. And I use unconscionable conduct. That's not some academic thing. That's also real life. Even Mazda. I drive a Mazda. 11.5 million for false representations about car maintenance and trying to put all the blame onto the customer.
1: Okay, so there are some remedies. All right, interesting. So, Paul, appreciate your time. Thank you.
0: Thanks for the invitation. All the best then.
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3: on ABC Radio.
1: Yeah, Paul Latimer is adjunct professor at Swinburne Law School in Melbourne. He's a lawyer, of course, and deals at the Fitzroy Legal Service. One of my texts says that credit cards are getting rid of their travel insurance. My NAB credit card insurance just finished. Yeah, well, check it. I mean, obviously check it out before you assume it. But generally, if you buy travel with a credit card, there are credit card travel insurance policies attached. Matthew Doran's sent us a note, by the way, saying that the Iranian Tasman news agency is reporting that Iran has stopped talks and the exchange of messages on the ceasefire and the peace agreement, and that it's all off. It says Iran has taken a view that the fighting in Lebanon should end, and that it's a precondition for any deal to end the broader regional war. Fighting between Israel and Hezbollah has only got worse in recent days. There's a massive Israeli bombardment on southern Lebanon and an expansion of its ground invasion. And in return, Hezbollah has launched volleys of rockets. Now, this is, despite this supposed to be fact, it's supposed to be a ceasefire technically in force in Lebanon. Anyway, it's not good news. The Iranian state media is reporting that the country's government has halted negotiations with the US as a result of the Netanyahu government's actions in Lebanon. 1-300-800-222. We're about to play the Mighty Challenge. Let's have a distraction from a grim world. Hey, 1-300-800-222, the Mighty Challenge. 25 questions in 5 categories. If you can answer question 25, then you're the winner. 1-300-800-222 is my number, right? Line's free and you'll get through now. 1-300-800-222. See you the other side of the news and we'll get going.
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0: Hello, this is ABC News with David Rowlands. Iranian state media is reporting that the country's government has halted negotiations with the US over an end to the war in the Middle East in protest over Israel's conduct in Lebanon. It comes after an American military airbase was struck by Iran in response to renewed strikes against Iranian strikes over the weekend. With more on this, here's the BBC's Yolan Nell.
1: This is more strain on the two-month-old ceasefire. The US saying that it struck Iranian radar and drone sites in the city of Gorakh and on the island of Qasem at the weekend. Now, Iran's Revolutionary Guard said they targeted a US airbase, and Kuwait came out saying that it had sirens sounding across the country and that it was intercepting missile and drone attacks. There was also, in the statement that came from the Iranian Revolutionary Guards, what was being reported in Iranian media, they said if the aggression is repeated, the response will be completely different in scale and nature.
0: A woman accused of leaving Australia to join Islamic State has faced a Melbourne court, with her lawyer saying she no longer supports the terror group. Here's court reporter Christian Silva.
2: 34-year-old Rayan Al-Houli is facing terrorism charges over allegations she travelled to Syria to join Islamic State in 2013 or 2014. She returned to Australia in 2025 and was arrested last week. Her lawyer told the Melbourne Magistrates Court she's renounced violent jihad and Islamic State and wants nothing to do with the group. Chief Magistrate Lisa Hannan said the charges were serious and she'd need to weigh up the risks to the community when deciding whether to free her on bail. The case was adjourned to allow the defence time to organise expert witnesses.
0: Liberal frontbencher Andrew Hastie has criticised Pauline Hanson's attendance record at Parliament as the One Nation leader declares she has the ability to become Prime Minister. Senator Hanson did not show up for Senate estimates last week and on Wednesday publicly celebrated her birthday with billionaire

0: In-air Clive Palmer at a meeting at her Brisbane office. Mr Hastie says the One Nation leader's focus should be on holding the government to account.
1: She was absent last week and she was having birthday cake with a billionaire in Brisbane when she should have been asking questions of the government on behalf of her battlers who have just experienced one of the worst budgets in the last three decades.
0: Experts are warning that artificial intelligence chatbots may be helping users access information linked to violent attacks. Kaveh Akbari has the story.
2: OpenAI is facing several lawsuits in the United States over alleged...
1: She was absent last week and she was having birthday cake with a billionaire in Brisbane when she should have been asking questions of the government on behalf of her battlers who have just experienced one of the worst budgets in the last three decades.
0: Experts are warning that artificial intelligence chatbots may be helping users access information linked to violent attacks. Kaveh Akbari has the story.
2: OpenAI is facing several lawsuits in the United States over alleged links between ChatGPT and mass shooting incidents. The cases come as a new investigation by the Center for Countering Links Between ChatGPT and Mass Shooting Incidents. The cases come as a new investigation by the Center for Countering Digital Hate found 8 out of 10 major chatbots were willing to provide some form of assistance in fictional scenarios involving assassinations, school shootings, and bombings. One lawsuit relates to Florida State University shooting, where two people were killed, with OpenAI denying responsibility and saying ChatGPT did not encourage or promote illegal or harmful activity. The group says Chinese platform DeepSeek raised the most concern, while Anthropic's Claude and Snapchat's My AI were more likely to refuse requests linked to violent attacks.
0: A Northern Territory Children's Commissioner report has identified persistent and serious systemic failings in the government's response to harm experienced by children in and out of home care, or rather in out of home care. Jack Hislop has more.
3: Nearly one in three children in out-of-home care in the Territory were the subject of at least one alleged harm notification in 2024-25, more than double the previous year. 23% of children in care that same year had multiple notifications. Between 2023 and 2025, only one of the 75 substantiated harm in care investigations was completed within the 42-day requirement, and just one of 10 Priority 1 cases, the most urgent, commenced within the required 24 hours. The report says non-compliance with the Department of Children and Families' own response timeframes means children remained in unsafe placements for extended periods.
0: And the Melbourne International Film Festival says it's still investigating how hackers were able to breach its ticketing system over the weekend. Festival organisers say no complete card information was accessed in the hack on third-party platform Ferv, but details including email addresses and phone numbers of almost 27,000 people may have been affected. Some MIF customers were alerted to the breach on Saturday night when the hackers sent out unauthorised emails and texts. ABC News.
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Yes, well, hello and how are you? Philip Clark with you on ABC Radio. This is Nightlife. Well, we're into winter, aren't we? It's 6 past midnight in Queensland. Not quite there yet in WA. We're at 6 past 10. It's 24 to midnight in South Australia and the Northern Territory. 1-300-800-222 is my number. Text 0467922702. We're about to play the Mighty Challenge, if you'd like to have a crack. I'd love to hear from you. We're broadcasting right across the country. No transmission maintenance issues tonight, so you should be getting us loud and clear wherever you are throughout Australia and also throughout the Pacific as well, courtesy of Radio Australia. So terrific news that everybody is picking us up loud and clear tonight. We've got the Mighty Challenge, 25 questions in 5 categories, and answer question 25 and you will be a winner. Issues of the day in the last hour, well, there's plenty to talk about, isn't there? The latest grim news about the war. Thank you, Jane. Phil, thanks for the much for your radio tonight. When will this war in Iran ever be over? Netanyahu seems to be holding the world at ransom. Happy Monday. Yeah, well, true. That's news just through that it seems that there's been a suspension by Iran over US talks over ending a war because of the Israeli government's actions in Lebanon. I'll have some more on that in American Insight with Bill Wyman in the last hour of the program, by the way. We'll have a chat about all of that. 1-300-800-222 is the number if you would like to have a crack, because you know what? If you're all set and ready, so am I.

0: challenge.
1: Yes, 25 questions, 5 categories. Our categories tonight are category 1, also a national capital. Also a national capital. Category number 2, who you gonna call? Ghostbusters. Category number 3, animals. Category number 4, weapons. And category number 5, what's my age again? Also a national capital. Who you gonna call? Ghostbusters. Animals. Weapons. What's my age again? Mabel from Picton, you are first up tonight. Good evening and welcome to Nightlife and the Mighty Challenge.
2: Good evening. Hello.
1: Hello to you. What are you like here? Also a national capital. Who are you going to call? Animals. What's my age again? Or weapons?
2: Oh, well, let's go. What's my age again?
1: What's my age again? Question number 1. Which 14-letter word describes someone in their 70s?
2: 14-letter word in their 70s. Oh, goodness me. Oh. Do you know what? I am so sorry. I'm going to have to pass.
1: No worries, Mabel. Thank you anyway. Please have the call. Mary from Artarmon. Hello, Mary.
3: Septuagenarian.
1: Which 14-letter word describes someone in their 70s?
3: Oh, sorry. Septuagenarian.
1: A septuagenarian, correct. Yes, a septuagenarian. Question number 2. Remember, Mary, you have to answer on your own here, okay?
3: Okay.
1: Question number 2. What do you want to do? Stay with what's my age again or weapons or also a national capital or who are you going to call, Ghostbusters or animals?
3: Can I go for animals?
1: Animals it is. All right. Question number 2. Przewalski's is considered to be the only truly wild species of which animal?
3: Ferrets?
1: No, sorry. 1-300-800-222. Stewie from Victor Harbour. Hello, Stuart.
4: What a question.
1: Yeah. We're in a category called animals.
4: Yeah, I know. What was it called again, Phil? What's the...
1: Przewalski's are considered to be the only truly wild species of which animal?
4: Crikey. I'm going to go a pig.
1: No. You got the right idea, but no, it's not a pig.
4: It's an animal, though. Okay. See you, mate.
1: See you, mate. Bye-bye. Yes. I'll say no more. Justin from Frankston in Victoria. Hi, Justin.
5: G'day, Phil. How are you, mate?
1: Pretty good. Przewalski's are considered to be the only truly wild species of which animal?
5: I'm going to say a hog.
1: Not a hog. No, right. Sorry, Justin. No, not a hog. Okay. What about Mick from Bamboka? Hi, Mick.
6: Hi, Phil. It's Bamboka.
1: Yeah.
6: I think it's a horse.
1: Przewalski's are considered to be the only truly wild species of which animal?
6: A horse.
1: Or horse. Yes, that horse. They are. The horse is widely considered to be a domesticated animal, which it is, of course. But there is a variety of the horse called the Przewalski, which lives on the steppes of Asia. And it's not, it has never been domesticated. And is, by all accounts, pretty feral because it's a wild animal. Mick, question number 3. We're in animals. But you can move. Up to you.
6: I'll stay with animals, thanks.
1: Staying with animals? Mohair is a fabric made from the hair of which animal?
6: Alpaca?
1: Not an alpaca. No. Sorry, no. 1-300-800-222. Anne-Marie from North Ringwood. Hello, Anne-Marie.
7: Hello, Phil. I'm so glad I didn't get that. What was it, Przewalski?
1: The Przewalski is considered to be the only truly wild species of which animal? The answer is a horse, yeah.
7: Yeah, I've never heard of it. Yes.
1: Horses are widely thought to be domesticated, which they are, but not these ones.
7: Yes, yes. That really threw me. I won't forget that.
1: Animals. Mohair is a fabric made from the hair of which animal?
7: A goat.
1: A goat, yes. Mohair is made from a goat, not from an alpaca. Question number four. Annette from Perth had a goat. Susan from Hobart had a goat. Yes, sorry.
7: Can I change categories, please?
1: Yes, where do you want to go? Weapons, what's my age again? Who are you going to call, Ghostbusters? Or also a national capital?
7: What's my age again?
1: What's my age again? Question number four. A vicenarian is someone in which decade of their life?
7: Ooh, haven't heard of this one. A vicenarian. Vicenarian. 20s.
1: Correct, yes, it's someone in their 20s. A vicenarian is someone in their 20s or their third decade. Question number five, what's my age again, if that's what you want to do?
7: To go.
1: If someone has just become a nonagenarian, how old would they be?
7: Ooh, a nonagenarian. How old would they be? Could you repeat it, please?
1: No, you heard me, Anne-Marie.
7: No, nonagenarian. I'm thinking just starting school, so I'm thinking five.
1: No, that's not what we're after, Anne-Marie, but thank you anyway. Nick from Caulfield. Hello, Nick.
0: Hello.
1: G'day. Question number five, if someone has just become a nonagenarian, how old would they be?
0: I'll take a punt and say 90.
1: Correct. Yes, if you've just become a nonagenarian, you've just turned 90. Very good. All right, question number six. We're in what's my age again, but you can move anywhere else you like.
0: Can I try the capital cities category?
1: Yeah, you can. Also a national capital is the category. Also a national capital. Which band performed the Academy Award-winning song Take My Breath Away on the Top Gun soundtrack?
0: I can sing the song, but I can't think of the band. and they're a national capital.
1: Well, the category is also a national capital.
0: Also a national capital. I'll just guess Canberra.
1: Not Canberra. No, thanks, Nick. So, yeah. No, not Canberra. Okay. Michael from Brisbane. G'day, Michael.
8: Hello, Phil. How are you?
1: Good, yeah.
8: Question. I've met a Przewalski horse.
1: Have you met a Przewalski horse here?
8: I have, yes.
1: Whereabouts?
8: In Mongolia.
1: Yeah.
8: Many years ago.
1: They're apparently not rideable.
8: No, I believe you're right. Yeah. Yeah. No, they weren't very tame. I saw it like 500 metres away or so.
1: Yeah. Yeah. Right. Yes. I don't know why. I don't know why they haven't been domesticated, but they have not been. They are still considered to be a wild animal.
8: Yeah. Yeah. Yeah. They live there amongst the Mongols. There's not many of them. Yeah. I think they're elsewhere in the steppes there as well.
1: There you go. All right. The Mongols, as you know, were pretty handy at horse riding.
8: Of course, yes.
1: Which is why they became so feared and conquered half of the Middle East. Here's an interesting fun fact, Michael, which I only found out the other day, which I didn't realise, that the Mongols occupied and ruled Russia for something like 300 years.
8: I knew they were in Russia, but 300 years.
1: Yeah, no, it was a long time. A long time, yeah.
8: It'd be one of those hordes, I suppose, that
1: one of the hordes.
8: Ruled over them for a while.
1: Yes, exactly. In fact, I think there was, it's lovely we call them hordes, isn't it? But I think there actually was a special group called the Golden Horde, I think, which of Mongols.

0: which did rule over them.
1: Well, I remember the Golden Horde, but I thought there was a few other coloured hordes as well. But
0: there probably were. You're scratching the limit of my knowledge on this one. But
1: yeah, I'm going into areas I'm not sure of as well, Matt.
0: But the Mongols were apparently, they were devastating because they rode horses and were very accurate with their arrow fire, and they were, you know, pretty much unstoppable.
1: And very mobile as well.
0: Yeah, yeah.
1: Very organised.
0: Yeah, yeah, yeah. All right, question number six we're up to. We're in also a national capital. Which band performed the Academy Award-winning song Take My Breath Away on the Top Gun soundtrack?
1: Well, it was good having a chat, mate, but I think I'll bow out with a guess of Paris.
0: No, there's no band called Paris. Well, there is. Thanks, there, mate. Might be, but it's not it. Thanks, Michael. See ya.
1: Cheers, mate.
0: Bye. Thank you anyway. 1-300-800-222. My texter says there is a herd of that wild horse, the Prowalski's horse, at the Werribee Open Range Zoo in Victoria. Really? Okay. Wayne says apparently the last of the Mongolian horses are in the Snowy Mountains. Adrian from Bella Vista says, do they do throat singing? That's very funny, Adrian. No. I do not know whether the Przewalski horses are throat singers or not. Would we know the difference, I suppose? Question number six. Who's up here? Jim from Banksia Park in South Australia. G'day, Jim.
2: Hi, Phil. How are you?
0: Pretty good. Question six. We're in also a national capital. Which band performed the Academy Award-winning song Take My Breath Away on the Top Gun soundtrack?
2: Oh, I love musicals. Oh, no, you've got me. I've got a pass.
0: No good? Sorry. All righty. Thank you, mate. Bye. See you later. Karen, I'll come to you shortly. Tony in the Derwent Valley in Tassie. G'day, Tony.
3: Good morning.
0: Morning.
3: Well, I was listening to your issue about the antihistamines being recommended all the time.
0: Oh, yeah.
3: And it struck me as coincidental. It was just this morning that I was reading a report just recently published in a major American medical journal,
0: mm-hmm.
3: that prolonged use of antihistamines led to a 54% increase in dementia.
0: Really?
3: Like likelihood of dementia, yeah.
0: Mm. And I hadn't read that.
3: And I thought, well, that's really something to be avoided, I think.
0: By definition, I think, Tony, that's right. Yeah, look, I hadn't heard that, but thank you for reporting it.
3: Just read it this morning. Yesterday morning now. But so it seems coincidental to hear all that a little earlier in the evening.
0: On Prowalski horses, Tony.
3: Yes.
0: And whether they're throat singers.
3: Mm-hmm.
0: Bobsled offers this. He says, no, they don't do throat singing at the moment because they're a little horse.
3: Oh, they are, well, a little horse. And speaking of little horses,
0: that's very good, Bob said. Yes, yeah.
3: It is. I'm actually guarding my little horse at the moment, a little 48-year-old Shetland mare that is half blind, and she gets her food taken away by possums, and I've got to guard her when I feed her.
0: She's 48 years old?
3: Yes, it's extremely.
0: Do the Shetlands live that long? Do they?
3: Apparently this one has.
0: Wow. Because I thought horses, I don't know, I don't know that I knew how long.
3: Thoroughbreds and things, they're lucky to get much past 25, although I had one that lived till 32 recently, before she went. But Shetlands, apparently, I think the oldest recorded Shetland was something like 60 or 58.
0: Is that right?
3: Like that.
0: Really?
3: Mm.
0: Maybe they're just because they're little and they don't use up so much. I don't know.
3: Yeah, I don't know. She's a lovely old dear, though.
0: Oh, what's the name of the horse, Tony?
3: She's Ebony.
0: Ebony. Yeah. Give her my regards.
3: Well, she can probably hear you because I'm standing about 4 metres.

0: this way, and I'm on speaker, so there you go.
1: Is it your only Shetland, or you got more?
0: No, I've got 25 horses all up.
1: Oh, really? Okay.
0: Got a little bit carried away with
1: it. Yeah, you have. What do you do with them? Do you ride them?
0: No. I've only been on a horse's back twice in my life, I think.
1: Okay.
0: I'm a sagittarian, you know.
1: Oh. Hey, well, what do you have them for, Tony? Do you rescue horse them? I mean, are they rescue horses or refugees from the racetrack or something? Are they?
0: Yeah, basically.
1: Hmm.
0: Old Shetland, she was originally an RSPCA rescue as well. So, but a long time ago.
1: Wow, how about that? They're magnificent animals, aren't they?
0: Yeah, they are. You just, their souls, you just feel their presence, and they feel you, and you can, it's different. It's just liberating in the soul.
1: Yeah, they are.
0: Especially being out here in this beautiful, beautiful part of the Derwent Valley in the very misty evening and listening to
1: Where are you? Up past New Norfolk or something, are you?
0: Yeah, up in the hills behind New Norfolk.
1: Oh, nice. Very nice. Oh, well, thank you for that little meditation on horses. Hey, question number six we're up to. Which band performed the Academy Award-winning song Take My Breath Away on the Top Gun soundtrack? We're in a category called Also a National Capital.
0: I've been trying to think of anything. I can't think of a national capital within a band. Brussels.
1: Not Brussels.
0: Oh, well. Good game.
1: Thanks, Tony. Thanks for telling me about Ebony.
0: Yeah, thank you. Thank you for being there.
1: Thanks. Bye-bye. See you later. What a nice story. Good man. Giving horses a home, refugees from the racetrack. Otherwise, we and sadly know where they end up. 1-300-800-222 is the number. Tony from Ballarat. G'day, Tony.
2: G'day, sir. University of Perversity. Stone Stephen, no tone. I'll go for Lima, Phil.
1: Go on. Pardon? Sorry, I missed the end of that, Tony, so go on.
2: I'll go for Lima.
1: Oh, Lima. No, it's not Lima. Sorry, Tony. Thanks, mate. Bye-bye. No, it's not Lima. John in Canberra. G'day, John.
3: Hello.
1: Question six. Also a national capital, which band performed the Academy Award-winning song Take My Breath Away on the Top Gun soundtrack?
3: Was it Berlin?
1: It was Berlin, yes.

0: Ross Scoresby had Berlin. He said, also, isn't New Norfolk called Rosehaven now? Oh, you mean after the ABC show? I don't think so. Question number 7. John, you can stay in also a national capital or you could move.
1: Well, I was going to say, who doesn't remember that movie? I took a girl on my first date. While I was munching popcorn and engrossed, she fell asleep.
0: Which movie are you talking about?
1: Top Gun.
0: Oh, Top Gun, yeah.
1: Oh, yeah.
0: Oh, well, that's a, well, that would have been a good indicator of, you know, what the future of the relationship was going to be then, John.
1: Yeah, it lasted a while, but, yeah, you're right. It was a long time ago, of course. Okay, so, look, I'll stay in the category, thanks.
0: Also a national capital. Question number 7. In the Iliad, which Trojan prince kills the legendary warrior Achilles?
1: Paris.
0: Correct. Also a national capital.
1: Paris,
0: yes. Question number 8, also a national capital.

0: Yeah, I'll keep going, yeah.
1: What is the most densely populated Australian state?
0: And also a national capital. What is the most densely populated Australian state? Densely populated Australian state. Well, it would have to be. It's throwing me this one. Densely populated Australian state, also a national capital, Canberra.
1: No, sorry, John. No, not correct. All right, question number 8. Who's next up here? Jeff from Lara. G'day, Jeff.
2: Phil.
1: G'day, Jeff.
2: It's Victoria, Phil.
1: What is the most densely populated Australian state?
2: State of Victoria.
1: Correct.
2: Victoria is the capital of one of the Canadian states, provinces.
1: That's true, yes. It's also the capital of the Seychelles.
2: Oh, yes. And right. Phil, do you know what the woke word for ombudsman is?
1: The woke word for ombudsman?
2: It's ombud.
1: An ombud.
2: Yeah. There. So just watch out, you get it correct next time.
1: These things can get very, very silly. Very, very
2: silly. Yes, I know. It's funny, isn't it?
1: Question number 9. We're in also a national capital. If you like, you can stay there. Otherwise, you can move.
2: Stay.
1: Quote, "We walked in the cold air, freezing breath on a window pane," are the opening lyrics of which song by Ultravox?
2: Moscow?
1: Not Moscow.
2: Okay.
1: Sorry, thank you. No, not Moscow. Karen from Altona. Hello, Karen. Hello, Karen.
3: Hello.
1: Hello, Karen.
3: I knew Berlin, but I don't know this one. I have to guess it. We walked in the cold air. Let me think of a capital. I'll say London.
1: Not London. Thanks, Karen. See ya. No, it's not London. Michael from Berrydale. G'day, Michael.
4: How are you doing?
1: Very well, very well. Question 9, also a national capital. Quote, "We walked in the cold air, freezing breath on a window pane," are the opening lyrics of which song by Ultravox?
4: "We walked in the air in the cold, cold rain." Vienna.
1: Correct. It is. Yes, it is. Vienna is the song. Also, of course, a national capital.
4: Do we get a fight in the cold?

0: Yes, yeah, very good, Michael. All right, question number 10. We're in also a national capital. Got one left there, if you like. Otherwise, you could move somewhere else.
1: Nah, just keep rolling along there, Phil.
0: Okay, what was the name of the Duke of Wellington's horse at the Battle of Waterloo?
1: London?
0: No, it's not London. Thanks, Michael. No, it's not London. I thought we might get a few Londons. Locke from Preston. G'day, Locke.
2: Yes, g'day.
0: Hello. Question number 10. What was the name of the Duke of Wellington's horse, the Battle of Waterloo?
2: Oh, it was Copenhagen.
0: It was Copenhagen, yes.
2: Hey.
0: Copenhagen. All right, that's it for national capitals. So we've got who are you going to call, Ghostbusters, animals?

0: What's my age again, or weapons? We're up to question number 11.
1: Can I go, what's my age again?
0: What's my age again? Question number 11. If someone has just become a denarian, how old would they be?
1: 10 years old.
0: Correct. Yes.
1: Yes.
0: Yeah, if you just become a denarian, you would be 10. Question number 12. One left in what's my age again, if you like.
1: Yeah, go on. Let's do it. Sure.
0: Okay.
1: One right. Why not?
0: By definition, what is the oldest age that someone can be a quinquagenarian?
1: I think that's somewhere.
0: Actually, we might just leave that. Let's behave on air. Vicky from West Alverston. G'day, Vicky.
2: Hello, Phil.
0: How are you doing?
2: Good, fine, thank you very much.
0: Question number 13. Okay, you're going to have a choice of categories here. We've got weapons, who are you going to call Ghostbusters, or animals? We're up to question 13.
2: I'll go with animals, thanks.
0: Animals it is. Question number 13. Which animal appears in the logo for PETA, the protest group?
2: Is it the rabbit?
0: Correct. It is a rabbit. Very good. All right, question number 14. You were in animals.
2: I'll stay there, thanks.
0: Kakatua gallerita is the scientific name for which highly intelligent Australian parrot?
2: Australian parrot. Okay. I don't know if it's exclusively, but what about the palm cockatoo?
0: Not the palm cockatoo.
2: Oh.
0: Vicky, no. Sorry about that. No, not the palm cockatoo. No, quite a few. By the way, Tuckin Floriates is my daughter-in-law, Sophie's completed the Mongol Derby. It's a 1,000-kilometre ride over the Mongolian steppes on semi-wild ponies. Well, that sounds like an exciting and exotic trip, doesn't it? I don't imagine they'd be on Przewalski horses, though. By the sound of them. Susan in Hobart's got the right answer to this one. What was the answer to? Oh, what was the answer to question number 12? We're in what's my age again? By definition, what's the oldest age that someone can be a quinquagenarian? It's 59. You'd be in your 50s, so the oldest age you could be would be 59. Alrighty, where we're up to? Have we still got someone here? No. Ian from Dover in Tassie. G'day, Ian.
3: Good morning, Phil.
0: Question number 14 is where we are up to. We're in animals. Kakatua gallerita is the scientific name for which highly intelligent Australian parrot?
3: Possibly a sulphur-crested cockatoo.
0: Correct, yes. A sulphur-crested cocky. Very smart bird.
3: There's been a few stories over the years about those things.
0: Yeah. No, they're very smart. If you look at a cocky in the eye, you can see there's something going on there.
3: Yes, there's something going on. Some of them swear a lot too.
0: I love that. One of the lower moments of my broadcasting career, Ian.
3: Yes.
0: Was when I was on another radio station and I was doing a breakfast show and I'd been contacted off air by a bloke who had a talking parrot. Okay.
3: Good. You knew about this, didn't you, afterwards?
0: Now, hang on. The bloke was very good. He was a very nice fella and I talked to him and then we talked to his cocky. His cocky was very good. Right? And so I said to him, do you reckon we could do an interview with a cocky on air? Now help me out here, Ian, because I've always been wounded by this. That's not such a bad idea, is it?
3: What? No, it makes perfect sense. But what did occur to me this evening, and with your legal training in the past, never ask a question you don't already know the answer to.
0: Now, that is very good advice, Ian. So I thought, okay, so I road tested the cocky. He was very good.
3: Good.
0: And you could ask him, what do you think of the owner? He's a beauty. Yep. He's a beauty. He would say, or words to that effect. who won the Melbourne Cup last year? He'd give you an answer. Yeah. Not necessarily correct, but, it was an answer. So I thought, well, this will be a bit of fun for breakfast, cheer people up, blah, blah, blah.
3: Yeah, I bet it went well.
0: Oh, no.
3: Is it something you can't preach about, is it?
0: Well, it's something you also can't broadcast, is what the cocky first came out with. And it went downhill from there. There was a meeting in the station manager's office later that morning, which did not go well.
3: Oh, I reckon everyone would have been laughing a bit, though.
0: Along the lines of, what do you think you're doing? Question number 15. All right, what are we going to do here? We're in animals. We've got one left in animals, otherwise you could move.
3: Yeah, we'll try that.
0: One left in animals. Loosely based on a Hasbro game, Hungry is an upcoming horror film centred on which African mammal?
3: Hippopotamus.
0: Correct.
3: Hey.
0: The hungry hippo. They're a very savage animal, the hippo.
3: They're responsible for a lot of trouble, yes.
0: Oh, yeah, very savage. They look very benign, sitting there wallowing in the mud.
3: They have one very peculiar defecation habit as well.
0: Oh, I hadn't heard that one. What's that?
3: Their tail spins around like a helicopter and spreads the excrement everywhere.
0: Oh, does it? Oh, that's charming. Yeah. Gee, that's charming.
3: Yes, it's a pity the cameraman who had to go out and photograph the rear end of the hippopotamus.
0: You've got the rear end of the hippo. Yeah, I was surprised to hear that they were grazing animals, that when it's evening they come out of the water and graze on grass. How about that?
3: Different David Attenborough docos and things. Yeah, fascinating animal, but, yeah, really dangerous.
0: Very dangerous. They've got the size of those choppers. Question number 16. No more animals, no more national capitals, so no more what's my age again. Hey, we've only got two categories left, 10 questions left. There are 5 in weapons and 5 in who you going to call, Ghostbusters.
3: Wonderful choice. I'll try 1 in weapons.
0: Weapons it is. Question number 16. Which nickname for Mark Philippoussis came from the name of a Soviet ballistic missile?
3: The Scud?
0: Correct. The Scud. You're going well.
3: This is unusual. We'll see how it happens.
0: That's 3 in a row, Ian.
3: Oh, I think I'll go to bed now.
0: I'm not saying. Okay.
3: Keep going.
0: Question number 17, weapons.
3: Yes.
0: Which controversial police weapon takes its name from a fictional rifle created by an early 20th century American children's book character?
3: The only thing I can think of is Taser.
0: Correct. Yes. Comes from Tom A. Swift's electric rifle. There we go. My texter says it's interesting to note that parrots do not understand the notion of dirty words or the meaning of dirty words. Well, I suppose they don't. I'm not saying...
3: No, they're just making a noise.
0: I'm not convinced. That's right. The parrots are communicating with us at all, but they are making a noise that they've heard us make. And so if they make it back to us, they think they might get somewhere.
3: The lyrebird in the bush down here in southern Tassie makes noises like a truck backing up or a chainsaw trying to start.
0: Oh, yeah.
3: Okay. They imitate, brilliantly. You can be out in the bush and you can think, where's a truck backing up from? Or an S, but it's just beep, beep, beep, beep noise.
0: Yeah. I've always wanted to see that. I've never seen a lyrebird in the wild.
3: Years ago when I could, I did.
0: Yeah. Oh, there are lyrebirds in Tassie, are there? I didn't really even know that, I don't think. I thought they were mostly in Victoria.
3: No, they're in Tassie, and some people don't think they should be here. They scratch all the bottom of the forest floor up.
0: Oh, really? But aren't they allowed to do that? I mean, they live there.
3: When, when they weren't here, they didn't do it.
0: Oh, they're an introduced bird.
3: Yes.
0: I didn't know that. Really?
3: There could be 10 people ring up straight away and tell me that I'm wrong, but I think that's what I've heard.
0: So someone introduced the lyrebird to town. When was that? Was that recently or?
3: No, recently. Don't know exactly. There are people who definitely do.
0: Isn't that interesting? Well, I didn't know that. All right. Yeah, well, fair enough. It's an introduced, it's feral in that case, Ian.
3: Yes, but when you think somebody's about to start a chainsaw and somebody tells you, that's a lyrebird, it makes you think they've just heard all these noises and they imitate them.
0: Yeah, someone says you've never noticed a lyrebird because it always sounds like a passing truck or a chainsaw. Okay.
3: And it never tells the truth.
0: Should get together with that cockatoo of infamous fame. Question number 18, we're in weapons.
3: Yep.
0: Which rapid-firing multiple-barrel gun first saw action in the American Civil War during the Siege of Petersburg?
3: The Gatling gun?
0: Correct. Yes, the Gatling gun. What's going on here? 1, 2, 3, that's 4.
3: I've got Labrador operating iPad.
0: Wow. That lab's pretty good, isn't it?
3: Yeah. Oh, dandy. It can stray. It's got a thing for poodles.
0: A Labrador opera. Oh, really?
3: Oh, it's terrible. I was all fussed about a couple of them on the beach this afternoon.
0: Oh. You're saying it's got a romantic interest in poodles, Ian, or a territorial interest in keeping poodles at a distance?
3: Oh, no, just like playing with them. They run around. Everyone has a big yee-haw.
0: Oh, okay.
3: It's a lot of fun. And they're sort of similar size to these big standard poodles.
0: Bob said, reckons if lyrebirds can go beep beep, they must be related to the roadrunner, which is, I think, fair enough.
3: Good.
0: Robert says, surprisingly, we have Tasmanian devils in central New South Wales.
3: Yes, there's a
0: right. But didn't they try and introduce that because the devils were in danger of being wiped out by that disease in Tassie?
3: The facial tumour, the cancer.
0: Mm.
3: Can't remember that name. New Bulladiva. How's that sound?
0: That'll do. Michael in Brizzy says lyrebirds were introduced to Tasmania from the 1930s to the 50s because they were worried that they were feared becoming that they would become extinct on the mainland.
3: Yeah, I knew somebody would know about them.
0: Yeah, I knew this one would come up too. Ben says, kookaburras were introduced to WA and they caused a lot of trouble too. Ooh. Oh, I won't hear a word said against the kooka. Come on.
3: Some things can't be talked about.
0: No. The kooka is, come on, the kooka is a great bird, isn't it?
3: And they've got wings. They travel. It's the nature of a bird.
0: Yeah, but they never were in WA, though. I mean, I know they travel, but they never flew across the Nullarbor, you see. Someone took them over there.
3: Yes.
0: And apparently not everyone in WA likes them.
3: I don't know whether it's urban myth, but I think there were some people employed to shoot sparrows if they were trying to come across on the edge of the Gulf, the Great Australian Bight. I think that's true. It might be an urban myth, but just for sparrows and starlings to stop them entering Western Australia.
0: You've got to remember the Great Emu Wars too. John of Coburg says, Phil, the Victorian bush is actually adapted to need the lyrebird to turn over the topsoil and leaf litter, which then speeds up organic decomposition and massively increases nutrient cycling. There you go.
3: It's their job, yes.
0: Tasmanian devils are in the Devil Ark at Barrington Tops in New South
3: Wales. That's where it is, yes.
0: There we go. Yeah, but apparently the devils are coming back in Tassie anyway, aren't they? Their numbers are on the up and up now, I understand.
3: I'm hoping I'll wait to hear more.
0: Hey, here's a lyrebird imitating chainsaws with David Attenborough.
4: And now the sounds of foresters and their chainsaws working nearby.

0: It's incredible, isn't it?
1: It's a funny thing when you're in the bush and you actually hear it. It's a little unnerving initially.
0: Yeah, that's incredible. That's incredible. Jude in Glen said, I had the delightful experience of watching a lyrebird go through its amazing repertoire for 20 minutes on the walk at the bottom of the scenic railway at Katoomba. It was totally oblivious to the people on the walkway. Isn't that great? Mick says, Phil, the kookaburras in Tassie kick out the parrots and take over their nests. They're a nuisance. Is that right? Okay.
1: No comment.
0: No comment. Okay, you've got four. One, two, three, four, yeah. Are you staying with weapons?
1: It's worked so far, yeah. Try again.
0: Falchion, claymore, rapier are all varieties of which sort of weapon?
1: I think that might be a sword.
0: Correct. That's too easy for you.
1: Oh, yeah, I've got a lot of experience with rapiers and swords.
0: Yeah.
1: Yeah, old shed full out the back.
0: Of course you did.
1: Yeah.
0: In your day, you were a known nuisance when, you'd Friday night and you'd had a couple, you're parading up and down with your sword, Ian. A known nuisance in the district.
1: Remember what happened on Breakfast Radio years ago? Yeah. Talk about me parading around with my sword. Get into trouble.
0: Question. Okay, question number 20. We've got one left in weapons.
1: Keep going.
0: This might be too easy for you too.
1: I hope so.
0: Weapons. Which fictional weapon does Obi-Wan Kenobi describe as, quote, an elegant weapon for a more civilized age?
1: I think the bait is a lightsaber, but I don't think that's the right question. But I'll think and think and think. Oh, lightsaber.
0: Correct. Yes, a lightsaber. Very good.
2: What is it? Your father's lightsaber. This is the weapon of a Jedi Knight. Not as clumsy or random as a blaster. An elegant weapon, but a more civilized age.
0: Mm-hmm. Well, you know what? That means there's 1, 2, 3, 4, 5 left. And they are all in. Who are you going to call? Ghostbusters, Ian.
1: I think that's what I'll have to choose then.
0: Yes. Andrew from Blackwood says, it's very true there is a group of government shooters posted around Eucla, and their job is to shoot sparrows and starlings entering WA.
1: I didn't think it was urban myth. It's been interesting.
0: My texter says the best lyrebird call is by those at Taronga Zoo who've perfected the fire alarm evacuation alarm sound, complete with the evacuate now directive. It's hilarious. Robin says, Phil, on your cockatoo story, never work with children or animals. Wasn't that W.C. Fields? Yeah, well, exactly. Exactly. Alrighty, question number 21. Who are you going to call? Ghostbusters. Which comedian played Peter Venkman in the original Ghostbusters film? We got you again. Okay, Ian, we got you again. Sorry, you just dropped out there. Hello.
1: Yes. Yeah, I'm fine. I don't know what happened. It all stopped functioning correctly.
0: Which comedian played Peter Venkman in the original Ghostbusters film?
1: Which comedian played? John Belushi?
0: Not John Belushi. What a pity. Ian, I thought you might get home, but sadly not. Thanks, mate.
1: Thank you. Bye-bye.
0: See ya. 1-300-800-222 is the number. Bernadette from Frio says, I met a bloke when I was crossing the Nullarbor who was employed to kill sparrows. He even blew up trees with nests in them. Also, kookaburras kill the beautiful little bluebirds in the west. Okay. Yes, I know. I know. Nature, red in tooth and claw, huh? Jane from Mount Gambier, that's not correct, no. Yes it is, sorry, you are correct. Apologies. Now, who's been waiting on here? Stuart in Launceston. Hello, Stuart.
3: Oh, g'day, Phil.
0: How are you? Which comedian played Peter Venkman in the original Ghostbusters film?
3: That was Mr. Bill Murray.
0: It was Mr. Bill Murray, yes.
4: You know, it's just occurred to me we really haven't had a completely successful test of this equipment.
5: I blame myself.
6: So do I.
4: Well, no sense worrying about it now.
6: Why worry? Each of us is wearing an unlicensed nuclear accelerator on his back.
4: Yep. Now let's get ready. Switch me on.
0: Yes. All right. Four left. They're in. Who are you going to call? Ghostbusters, Stuart. Mm-hmm. Mr. Stay Puffed, who appears at the climax of the first film, is made from which confectionery?
3: That'd be marshmallows.
0: Yes, correct. It would be marshmallows. Yes. All right, question 23. Who are you going to call? Ghostbusters? The Ghostbusters theme song was a chart-topping hit for which American musician?
3: Mr. Ray Parker Jr.
0: Correct, yes.

0: ain't afraid of no ghost.
1: Yes, all right. Two left here, Stewie. You might sound as though you might be a Ghostbusters fan.
2: Oh, I might have seen it once or twice.
1: You might have seen it once or twice. Which famous landmark comes to life at the end of Ghostbusters 2?
2: Statue of Liberty.
1: Correct, the Statue of Liberty. All right, well, you've played yourself into it. Question 25 for the Magnet and the Wind, Stuart.
2: Mm-hmm.
1: Which Australian actor played the dim-witted but handsome receptionist Kevin Beckman in the 2016 reboot of Ghostbusters?
2: That's the one we don't talk about. That's not... bloody Thor. it's in my head. Oh... It's in there, Phil. I can't get it out.
1: I know. You've basically said it, but you haven't.
2: Yeah.
1: Oh, no.
2: He's dancing around in there. Get out.
1: Come on, Stuart.
2: Oh, this is painful.
1: It's
2: how
1: quick.
2: Long are you going to give me here?
1: Not
2: know.
1: Much longer.
2: Okay, all right. Go to the next one.
1: See you, mate. Bye-bye. That's, oh, dear. That is very, very sad. Loz from Lynham. G'day, Loz.
3: Hello there.
1: Which Australian actor played the dim-witted but handsome receptionist Kevin Beckman in the 2016 reboot of Ghostbusters?
3: It's one of the Hemsworths. I never know which one. Chris.
1: It is Chris Hemsworth. Yes, yes, it is indeed. All right. Well, that really is doing it, Bradbury. Good on you, Loz.
3: It is a big Bradbury, but anyway, we'll take it.
1: I'll take it. Good on you, mate. Thank you. Hang on there. Hang in there and don't hang up, and we'll get some details from you and get it out to you. All right. Good stuff, everyone. Very nice. Julie from Mount Garnet had Heath Ledger. No. Chris in the Southern Water says, I didn't actually mind the all-ladies version of Ghostbusters. Yes, all right. Thanks for that. I wish you'd differentiate between the Robins. There's more than one of us, Rob, says Robin D. Oh, well, apologies. Yes, that's true. Okay. John from Hobart says, evening, Phil, you never leave your medicinal tablets out when parrots are about. Because, you know why? Parrots see them all. Oh, nice. Paracetamol. Good. This can get difficult sometimes, doesn't it? All righty. 1-300-800-222 is the number. Very nice work, everyone. And a very nice challenge. And we finished in time.
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1: And Betty didn't get a chance to win the thing. G'day, Bet.
6: I probably wouldn't have won that.
1: Oh, come on. You would have been all right on the Ghostbusters. Oh, maybe not. Were you or not?
6: No, I've never even seen the movie or anything.
1: Yeah, that would have made it hard.
6: I just wanted to tell you something.
1: Yeah.
6: You were talking about meteorites earlier.
1: No, I wasn't, but I could have been. Yeah, go on.
6: Well, when I was about 16,
1: yeah,
6: we lived on the farm near Boorowa. One afternoon, just after sundown, but before dark, this big meteor went over top of us. Yeah. It seemed as if it was only about 20 feet off the ground, but it was a great big ball of fire, and it went right across to Western Australia, and Fred's got it all documented about it. And it landed in open country, luckily, because he said, had it hit a small village or anything, it would have wiped it out.
1: Yeah.
6: And they were a fair while before they found the remnants of it because it was in a very remote area. And I'm talking 80 years ago, so, yeah, you know, a lot of Western Australia wouldn't have been settled in those days.
1: No.
6: but I think it's...
1: Well, I think that a lot about meteorites that have come to Earth. I mean, even if they are only the size of a golf ball, I mean, I think if they hit your house, you know, there'd be a fair bit of damage, Betty.
6: Oh, yes. Well, I can still remember it very clearly.
1: Yeah.
6: And it's...
1: Hey, Bet, I've got to go to the news, but nice having a chat anyway.
6: Okay, Phil. I'll give you a ring tomorrow night.
1: Yeah, give us a ring tomorrow night. On you, Betty. Thank you.
6: Bye.
1: Bye. Betty from Dapto. All right, we've got our issues of the day. Plenty on if whatever you'd like to talk about. There's that poll. There's all sorts of things, hey? Give us a bell. We'll do that straight after the latest news.
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7: ABC News with David Rollins. Iranian state media is reporting that the country's government has halted negotiations with the US over an end to the war in the Middle East in protest over Israel's conduct in Lebanon. Nick Parmeter has the latest.
8: The Tasnim news agency is reporting that Iran has stopped talks and the exchange of messages through mediator Pakistan. It says Iran views an end to fighting in Lebanon as a precondition for any deal to end the broader regional war. The report follows comments from Iranian Foreign Ministry spokesperson Ismail Baghaei earlier in the day that Israel was trying to undermine diplomatic negotiations. Israeli Prime Minister Benjamin Netanyahu had announced he'd ordered strikes on Dahiyeh in Beirut's southern suburbs, long considered the stronghold for the Iranian-backed militant group Hezbollah.
7: Shadow Defence Minister James Patterson says Australia needs contingency plans now that a submarine deal with the United States has changed. The government has announced it will now buy 3 second-hand Virginia-class submarines from the US instead of a mix of new and used ahead of the transition to nuclear submarines. Mr. Patterson says the second-hand subs will have a shorter lifespan, making the SSN AUKUS program to build our own nuclear submarines from 2040 all the more crucial.
9: That puts massively increased pressure on the SSN AUKUS program. If that can't be delivered, then a very serious capability gap could emerge in both undersea warfare and long-range stealth strike. And I think we do need to be having a conversation now about contingency plans.
7: A 13-year-old Queensland boy is in custody after an investigation involving the counter-terrorism unit. He was initially detained last Thursday after allegedly making threats with a knife in Maryborough. Police later raided the home on Saturday and seized an electronic device. Acting Detective Superintendent Jason Hindmarsh says it will be alleged the boy had extremist material and was planning violent acts at a local school.
10: We're in the very early process of reviewing these devices, but we do have evidence that there was planning towards death and GBH, and it's too early to say if there was an ideological, religious or political motivation.
7: There are calls for the federal government to plan for gas use decline so the transition is slow and steady without any nasty shocks. A new Grattan Institute report has found that gas use has been in steep decline for the past decade and that the Australian government has ignored the decline and failed to plan for it.

0: by giving it so-called follow the money powers. The new powers will allow IBAC to probe allegations relating to subcontractors on government projects, with legislation due to be tabled by the end of the year. But in a statement, Liberal leader Jess Wilson says the government is stalling the changes until after the November election. She's accusing the government of sidelining allegations of serious corruption on government construction sites. Premier Jacinta Allen today acknowledged the allegations as serious and said the police investigations were underway.
1: In sport, former Socceroos captain Paul Wade says the final squad announcement is a brutal moment for players who narrowly missed selection. Coach Tony Popovich has locked in Australia's 26-man World Cup squad, leaving several hopefuls outside the final group. Christian Volpato has been selected just days after switching allegiance from Italy to Australia, alongside uncapped striker Tete Yenge. Wade says it's typical of Popovich to keep players waiting until the final stages, as he looks to build pressure and competition within the group.
2: I suppose in the dressing room, Tony Popovich, he's not changed. Me and Debbie Spillane used to call the A-League on ABC Radio, and we get to the ground and look at the team sheet. We had no idea who four out of the 11 were playing, because that's what Popovich does. He keeps everybody on their toes.
1: That brings you up to date with the latest ABC News. 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

Yes, well, hello and how are you? Philip Clark with you on ABC Radio. This is Nightlife. It's the last hour of the program. How are you? As we kick into June and into winter as well, it's 6 past 1, 6 past 11 in WA. It's 24 to 1 in South Australia and the Northern Territory. And right through the Pacific, it's 4 a.m. in Tonga and Samoa. Anyway, wherever you're listening, good luck to you. Hope you're well and survive the weekend into the week. Now, 1-300-800-222 is my number. Issues of the day, there's plenty around, so we've got time to have a chat. Give us a bell. 1-300-800-222 is the number. You might like to. There's a range. Well, there's a lot. There's lots to talk about. This latest opinion poll on showing One Nation's now in first place when it comes to primary votes is interesting. I wonder whether what you make of this. Is it a bubble or not? Do you think? I mean, plenty of people on the text line earlier tonight saying, yeah, no, this is it. This is the real deal. But on primary votes, One Nation's risen 4 points to 31. Labor's fallen 3 to 28. The Coalition's fallen 2 to 20. And the Greens fallen 1 to 12. So there we are. Mr Albanese is still the preferred Prime Minister. But Pauline Hanson in second place. What do you make of this? Do you think this is a true reflection of what's going on or not? And on a two-party preferred basis, well, Labor is only slightly ahead, 51 to 49 on a two-party preferred basis, on the basis of how votes would likely flow. Mind you, the issues of what party's best able to handle key issues, with one exception, the issue of immigration, where 40% of people think that One Nation would be best to handle that issue, as opposed to 16% for Labor and 15% for the Coalition.

coalition. But 25% think also that someone else would be good. But almost on every other issue, cost of living, healthcare, housing affordability, national security, climate change, crime and public safety, economic management, it's not one nation leading the pack. You know who's leading the pack? Other. In other words, people want to vote somewhere else. I wonder what you make of it. 1-300-800-222. Is it just a case of people being sick of everything, or is it really the case that one nation is headed for government benches? Not that Pauline Hanson could become Prime Minister anyway, because she's in the Senate. However, if she could seek a lower house seat, I guess. Or is this just a media beat-up, do you reckon? Some people think that too. This poll was only 1,000 people, and it's 2 years to the next election, and that's a long time in politics, as we know. But still, there is something happening. 1-300-800-222 is the number. What else is around? The AUKUS deal. Apparently, Australia's now to get 3 submarines, Virginia-class submarines, but they'll only be second-hand ones. We were going to get one and possibly 2 second-hand ones and a new one, but now they're all 3 of them are going to be used submarines. Well, a bit like a second-hand car, hey? I wonder who's kicking the tyres here and whether this is a good deal. Or is it an indication that the AUKUS deal is headed for the second-hand scrapyard as well? What do you think about that? 1-300-800-222. Line's free. Grab one. Property prices seem to have stalled. Is that a good thing or not? Some people suggesting that if you're if you're an investor and you're in there to make a capital gain, that's not the best, eh? But if you're not, it is an indication that the property market is undergoing a long-desired correction, which might make it easier for people to actually buy a house. What do you think? There's those three things on the agenda. You might have some others as well. 1-300-800-222. Lines free. Grab one. We'll get into it straight after Annie Lennox and Al Green.

0: a little love in your heart. All right, issues of the day, a bit to talk about on this Monday.
1: Issue of the day.
0: Yeah, a few things around the Redbridge poll saying that Pauline Hanson is the most, Pauline Hanson's One Nation is the most popular political party. Well, that's on primary votes. The latest Australian Financial Review Redbridge Group Accent Research poll shows that primary support for One Nation has jumped 4 percentage points to 31%, and that is leapfrogged Labor. So Labor's now 28, the One Nation's on 31. Do you reckon this is an accurate reflection of the way things are? Or not? Or is it just a bubble, or is there a permanent realignment of things here? 1-300-800-222 is the number. Plenty of people on the text line are suggesting things are changing. So I don't know. What do you think? 1-300-800-222. Little Brother Trucker says, Bree, your point about the other, I think, is those that have been fed the lies over the last 30 years about One Nation are Labor and Coalition voters who stumble at giving One Nation their vote but can't see themselves giving their vote to Labor or the Coalition, so they pick other. Mark my words, Phil, One Nation are still riding. Reece Hastie's comments, every time I see the Senate, 90% of the chairs are always empty. A sad attempt to sling mud at Pauline in the hope something sticks. Because they're crumbling. This was Andrew Hastie's remark earlier, of course, about Pauline Hanson, suggesting that that Pauline Hanson's attendance in the parliament was pretty poor. This is what Andrew Hastie had to say.
2: Well, I think she has to declare where she's going to run in the lower house if she is going to run to be prime minister. But I think it's right to ask a few questions about her drive, her commitment and her energy, frankly, given that it was revealed today that she's been absent for 88% of estimates over the last decade, or a 12% attendance record. And her job as a senator is to hold the government to account. She was absent last week, and she was having birthday cake with a billionaire in Brisbane when she should have been asking questions of the government on behalf of her battlers who have just experienced one of the worst budgets in the last three decades.
3: She says that the Liberals and the Labor Party are just trying to destroy her by raising this, and that in fact you don't achieve much in Senate estimates. You disagree with that?
2: Well, I think estimates is a really important part of holding the government to account, and if I had a 12% attendance record, my constituents would be rightly outraged. A 12% attendance record for a student at school or university is not going to get you a pass mark. So I think past performance is a good indicator of future performance, and I think Pauline Hanson has some explaining to do with her attendance record.
0: Yes, well, that was Andrew Hastie. Mind you, and Andrew Hastie himself, if you believe the Redbridge poll earlier, this is a couple of weeks ago, Andrew Hastie's seat himself would be under threat from One Nation. He would lose it. The Redbridge poll indicated if the vote continued to be reflected at an election, as it is in the poll. Mind you, also losing his seat would be Angus Taylor in the seat of Hume. I wonder what you make of it. 1-300-800-222 is the number. We can talk about that. We can talk about AUKUS. We can talk about property prices. We can talk about whatever else is on your mind. Michael from Campbelltown in South Australia. Hello. G'day, Michael.
4: Hi, Philip. How are you, mate?
0: Yeah, not bad. Pretty good.
4: Yeah, couldn't get on the quiz tonight, but

0: Yeah, I've got a bit of a quiz about the opinion poll now.
1: Yeah.
0: Did you say earlier it was only 1,000
1: A
0: people?
1: 1,005 people, I think it was.
0: 1,005, yeah? Yeah, well, that's not a great score of people with an overall opinion. And I think the reason a lot of people are going to One Nation is because since the federal budget came out, a lot of people are unhappy, I think, with that. And it was proven in the election here in Adelaide recently that there was a big swing to One Nation and independence. But what you said earlier, Pauline Hanson could never be Prime Minister because she's in the Senate. What does that mean?
1: Well, you can't be Prime Minister of Australia if you're in the Senate, Michael. You've got to be in the House of Reps.
0: Oh, House, oh, the reps, yeah. Okay.
1: The
0: Didn't know that.
1: Constitution, the Constitution says that the leader who control that. Well, you have to. Well, I think you can start off there, but I think John Gorton started off in the Senate, didn't he? Then, but you and then transferred to the House of Representatives. But you can't stay in the Senate and be Prime Minister.
0: Right.
1: Well,
0: So,
1: not constitutionally. She'd have to seek a lower house seat.
0: also about the interest rates. I think really, I've got a daughter who's actually her house was only up for sale for a week, and it sold at auction, for 700,000. Now, interest rates, I can remember back when they were just about zero, I think under the Howard government. I think they're too high, and really, it makes it hard, even with all the incentives out there for, in Adelaide, I guess Australia wide, first home buyers, right? Is that something just in South Australia, or is that around
1: No, it's
0: Australia
1: around the
0: first
1: country.
0: home?
1: It's around the country,
0: It
1: Michael.
0: is. It is. You haven't been around much. That's what I wanted to bring up, Phil.
1: Okay. Thank you, Michael. 1-300-800-222 is the number. Debbie's in Brisbane. G'day, Debbie.
2: Hello, Phil. Phil, I'm just, yeah, I was gobsmacked. I'm not surprised in some way, but gobsmacked with the polls and whether it's a one-off, that's, yet to be seen. But I wonder.
1: That's right.
2: Sorry.
1: Is it a bubble, Debbie?
2: Well, I think we've got to see a period of the same type of polling to know whether or not it's a trend or whether it's just because in this current time people are really fed up and they look for somebody to blame, and often the government of the day cops that. And I think it probably started people's anger around COVID, and then we had very high inflation and interest rates went up, the war in Ukraine, and then of course now we've got the war in Iran, the election of Donald Trump, and that I think has been, quite an underlying impact, not just here but globally. And I, for me, Pauline Hanson, from the day that she stepped into the political arena, has been a divisive character. She appeals to people's fears and insecurities and says to her supporters, "What's wrong in your life? Blame them over there." And I feel that, she's carried this chip on her shoulder. The day that she ever gets control of any power, even becomes Prime Minister, I think I'll renounce my citizenship and move to Canada. I would be horrified because you look at her policies and you extrapolate them out, they would absolutely decimate this country. They would divide the country. They would not unite it. And it would be interesting to see what Tony Abbott does as now President of the Liberal Party federally. When, because you might recall, Phil, many years ago, he wasn't Prime Minister at the time, but he was in government, and he joined with the Labor Party to more or less say, "Don't look at, listen and look at that woman." And they are certainly, One Nation is certainly not the Liberal Party, and that was the mantra John Howard carried as well.
1: Oh yeah, no, Tony Abbott pursued One Nation hard. He recognised them as a danger and wanted to get rid of them. And, he campaigned hard against One Nation.
2: Yes, I'm not saying that everything that they've raised hasn't merit. There is things that governments on, whether it's Liberal or Labor, have probably ignored because it's all too hard, so we put it in the basket over there. It got out of hand, and how do we rein it in? But just, as I said, just by appealing to those fears and insecurities, that's

0: not solving the problem. You've got to bring people together, not divide them. If you want to look like the United States, by all means, go down the Pauline Hanson path, because that's just where we'll end up. And it really worries me. I've always thought that Australians could see through this this type of, I guess, short-term political divisiveness, and almost as though, as I said, it's a sense of I've got something I can offer you, and it's about blaming those people over there. Mm. Now, that's not going to be uniting of the country, is it? At a time when we need to be united, not pulling each other apart.
1: Okay. All right, Deb, thank you. I wonder whether you agree with that or not. 1-300-800-222. Wayne from Broadmeadows has been waiting on there too. Hi, Wayne.
2: Yeah, g'day. Look, unfortunately, I think there's greater certainty that's definitely going to occur than we're prepared to accept.
1: Right.
2: And and everybody's talking about fluffy, this reason, that reason, all the rest of it around it. But the reason for my certainty is that every no voter of the referendum is a dead set, a possible Hansomite.
1: Mm.
2: And to test my knowledge or authority on racism, are you aware of the documentary that was released last night, Journey Home, David Gilpool?
1: No, but...
2: Well, in that doco, I'm the bloke in the hat.
1: Mm. Oh, you're in it, Wayne. Okay.
2: I was crew, talking head, voiceover, and the bloke in the hat.
1: Hey, good on you. yes, all right. I don't know whether you're saying the result in the referendum is an indication of which way the government's going to go. Maybe, I don't know.
2: No, not an indicator. It's an indicator of the numbers of people who are dead set possible Hansomites.
1: Yeah, I see. Yeah, okay. Interesting. Thanks, Wayne. Good on you. I wonder whether you think that's right or not. Chris from Pakenham. G'day, Chris.
3: G'day.
1: Hi, Chris. Yeah, good.
3: Good. I was going to ring in today, but those questions were getting... I could have got a few of those, but I'll do it one day and get the 10.
1: Yeah. Come on. Yeah. Get in there and have a crack.
3: Have a crack, yeah. Yeah, this is the Pauline Hanson thing. And, I think people have short memories about how a couple of guys went over to America and were courted by the NRA about how to supplant our gun laws and
1: they did.
3: Make political mileage out of it. And I don't know who it was, but Pauline seemed to kind of skirt that and to kind of step out of the way just as that was hitting the fan.
1: Well, that's true. As a matter of fact, that's true. They did. That's a couple of members of the operation went and talked to the NRA, the National Rifle Association, didn't they?
3: It's all on film. It's not a rib or anything. I don't. It was on film. The guy that he only had to ask a couple of questions, and they jumped at it because they were looking at the money side of things. The NRA funding these efforts to try and overthrow our gun laws. It'd only been in effect for a couple of years too, you know. For her now to be kind of being putting herself on a pedestal as the next prime minister, I just absolutely laughable. And somebody should ask her the question about where did those efforts end up. Were their funds made available?
1: Wonder what Barnaby Joyce is thinking about Elizabeth. He's probably thinking, no, not you. It's supposed to be me.
3: Yeah, exactly. Yeah, Vicar of Dibley style. Yeah. No, it's supposed to be me. Barnaby's a sideshow in himself. You know, you're supposed to take him seriously when you see him passed out, collapsed on the streets of Canberra. You know, after a hard night out, he's like literally laying in the street. You know, you're supposed to take this guy seriously as a leader of the country or part of the leadership team of the country. It's just a joke. You know, it's just I can't.
1: You can't see it happening, all right?
3: If I see it happening, I'm going to try and

0: Women just said to our identities, I'll go wear shoes with New Zealand or something, you know. But it's shameful.
1: Well, I think she's moved.
0: I think she's gone somewhere else. Hasn't she?
1: She's moved to the northern beaches of Sydney. That's right.
0: Oh well, that's an ecosystem unto itself.
1: Yeah. Well. True. Yeah. True enough. All right, Chris. Thanks, mate. Bye bye. Yes, 1-300-800-222. Charlie, you've been waiting on there. Hello.
2: It's all right, mate. Good to be with you.
1: Likewise.
2: I just wanted to go back to. I tried to ring up earlier.
1: Hmm.
2: So was it shortly after you had the interview with the parrot that you joined the ABC?
1: Oh dear, it wasn't a high point. It was not a high point.
2: And I also wanted to ask you, I thought you might have answered the question with the Mongolian horses. Do they throat sing? Nay.
1: Nay, oh, very good, yes. Bob said no because they're a little horse, which was pretty good. But nay, that's quite good. We should have got there, Charlie, you're right.
2: Nay!
1: Thank you, Charlie.
2: So I just, in regard to Pauline Hanson, I, from a chip owner, now she's got a bit of a chip, and I wonder who her front bench is.
1: Yes. Well, at the moment, there's not much choice, I suppose, but the question would be, what's the front bench going to look like after a federal election?
2: And also, I'd like to see her up against Trump.
1: What do you mean up against Trump? Oh, you mean as Prime Minister?
2: Yes.
1: You know, that'd be...
2: That'd be interesting.
1: That'd be interesting. It would be. Thank you, Charlie. Yes, well, look, as we've said, Pauline Hanson cannot be Prime Minister and remain in the Senate, so she'd have to seek a lower house seat. So there you are. One of my texters says, I'm with your caller, Wayne. Anyone who voted no in the voice referendum has a good chance of voting for One Nation, says Jen. Okay. Jen describes herself as a 75-year-old granny. On your chin. Norm from Arthur River. G'day, Norm.
3: Hello, Phil and listeners. Comment about Pauline, bear in mind...
1: Hello, Norm. Have we lost you? Sorry, Norm.
3: There's people in it.
1: Sorry, actually, Norm, start again because we lost a bit of that. Go on.
3: It's a terrible phone. Give me 1, 2, 3, 4, 5 and I'll be outside. We're in the country and phones are horrible.
1: Okay. 1, 2, 3, 4, 5 Yeah. Away you go.
3: Okay. Pauline, bear in mind she'll have departments, her ministers will have departments. She'll have consulting ability all over. She can have a go. I'd have a go. Wouldn't you, Phil?
1: What, you're going to Canberra to be an advisor, are you, Norm?
3: No. But they are there already. And speaking of One Nation people, people seem to pick on them, I reckon. I have a good friend here in WA, Rod Caddies, who's eminently suited to being in politics, and he's, good bloke.
1: All right,
3: and call kookaburras cats with wings. That's
1: People in WA don't like them, do they? No, that's true.
3: No, we don't. Thanks, Phil.
1: See you, mate. Bye bye. Yeah, I know. Well, I suppose if they are in that sense introduced, they're feral in that sense, I suppose. Sean from Adelong in Sydney. G'day, Sean.
4: Yeah, Phil, just on AUKUS.
1: Yeah.
4: We've got 20 to 25 years before we get this piece of equipment in place.
1: Yeah.
4: By the time we get it, it's secondhand, it's run down, we have to rebuild it, and I mean rebuild in the sense that I'm an engineer, so in the sense of everything that needs to be done to that vessel, almost buy it again by half. By the time we finish it and make it worthy for the next 10 years to run it, we are being... absolutely fed a total pup. I mean, AUKUS.
1: We're being sold a pup here, aren't we? I mean, started out we're getting three new Virginia class subs. Now we're getting three second-hand ones.
4: Yes, but they're all going to require...

0: require massive amounts of money to go into them.
1: Condition unknown at this stage. So,
0: you know, the whole thing has been a total and utter debacle and has cost this country $400 billion. And then we're going to have to spend more money on top of that to have something for the best place of, say, 10 years, even if we do get our nuclear submarines. I mean, the whole thing is a total and utter debacle. The people sitting in office have no idea about the engineering requirements and costs to build these boats up to maintain them for the next 10 years that we're supposed to have them for. I can tell you, I'm an engineer. I can tell you what it's going to cost. We'll end up owning those things 1.5 times over before we will get one thing out of them.
1: And you don't know the condition of this. Well, they are apparently now confirmed to be used submarines. I mean, at this stage, heaven's sake, it's years away, and they're already saying it's their used submarines. Condition
0: That's
1: unknown.
0: Right.
1: Yeah, Richard Miles, this is a great little sub, only used once by a little old lady to go down the coast for a holiday.
0: Well, just, you know, we might as well go to the Irish people and go, yeah, we've got all these great new subs we can use. They've all got opening windows, you know. I mean, seriously, we are absolutely, the people sitting in Parliament and in Canberra are being fed so much crap. They do not understand the absolute cost of doing all this stuff. It's enormous. Everything you touch on a boat is enormous. It's 3 or 4 times the cost of what you might have on land.
1: Greg from Devonport says, we've got a bargain deal on the AUKUS subs. We get 3 the same so we can pull one apart for spare parts. Oh, good. That's
0: great. Great. Oh, my God.
1: Thanks,
0: you know,
1: Sean.
0: Are we an educated country or not?
1: Oh, dear.
0: I fear not.
1: All right. Thanks, Sean. Appreciate the call. The subs will be rust buckets by the time they turn up. The best bottom of the harbour scheme, says Robin. Yes. All right, Phil, there'll be run in. There'll be no floating around with, don't honk nuclear donk. Okay. I suppose that's another way to look at it. Anyway, thank you for all of that. All right, appreciate it. We've got an edition of American Insight with Bill Wyman coming up, but thank you for the calls.
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0: Yes, well, the US and Iran have exchanged fresh blows over the weekend. US Central Command says it's eliminated Iranian air defences, a ground control station, and two one-way attack drones over the weekend in strikes described as retaliation for what it calls aggressive Iranian actions. Those actions including the shooting down of an American drone that was operating over international waters. Iran's Revolutionary Guard says it responded by targeting an airbase used for a US attack on a telecommunication tower. The exchange of fire comes as the two foes are supposed to be working to hammer out a deal to wind down the fighting. Yet again, US President Donald Trump suggested a deal was close ahead of the weekend, but mediators have said issues like nuclear commitments and the timing and scale of any financial relief remain unresolved. Iran's Foreign Minister Abbas Araghchi, however, is downplaying reports of progress, saying the speculation, saying it's just speculation and conjecture, and it should be ignored until an outcome is reached. Well, as for ceasefire negotiations, the latest terms include a 60-day cessation of violence, a call to reopen the Strait of Hormuz, and a framework to reopen negotiations on Iran's nuclear program. We don't seem to have got very far. With us to discuss the big picture when it comes to America, we're joined once again by Bill Wyman, former assistant managing editor of National Public Radio in Washington. Bill, good evening to you. Welcome back.
1: Good evening to you as well.
0: A few tit-for-tat strikes, it seems, and reports that some shipping is getting through the Straits of Hormuz. Where are we at? The thing just seems to be going round and round.
1: Well, it does seem to be going round and round, but actually it's in a weird way, it's in a period of stasis. And the sad thing is that the

0: stasis works to the benefit of Iran and not for the United States. We talked about this a couple of weeks ago. There's this sort of absurd thing going on here where you have this person you quoted from Iran saying, oh, this was all speculation, but it really wasn't speculation. We all know what it was. It was Donald Trump just saying things that really aren't true just to make it seem like something's going on and to make it seem like something's happening that isn't happening, which is that they have control of the state of Hormuz. We punched him in the nose and they basically, you know, turned the key on a little lock and we can't figure out how to unlock that door right now. And so we're in this weird position where we have a president who's blustering and, as we know, just says all these crazy contradictory things, as he said literally from the first day of the war, starting with his the reason to start the war in the first place, and then basically continuing in an obfuscatory and inaccurate and inconsistent and sometimes absurdist way. And what has it been now? 3 full months, right? March, April, May, right? So now we're past 3 months. And Iran, to me, seems to be in, I don't want to say it's the catbird seat, but it doesn't have to negotiate right now. Every single day that goes on is going to be causing this economic chaos in the outside. And if we recall one month ago, Donald Trump, he was going to bomb everyone to oblivion if they didn't do this, that, or the other thing. And none of that's happened.
1: No, here's a thing too. Interested to get your thoughts on this, that Israel's offensive in southern Lebanon, where they appear to be trying to, push the border back as far as they can to, they say, protect themselves from Hezbollah-launched drones. Iran is saying we want an end to that offensive as well if we're going to have a ceasefire here. Israel, of course, probably doesn't want that to happen. Is there a feeling that perhaps, that Donald Trump and the US might be keeping that as a card to play too with the Iranians, do you think?
0: Well, it could be, but it's also, as the saying goes, you have to dance with the guy that brought you, and America and Israel went to this dance together. And obviously Israel had its own motivations for wanting this to happen. Granted, Hezbollah is attacking Israel. The issue, of course, is not Israel's right to respond, but A, the proportionality of the response, and B, Israel's helped create over decades this position where the only weapon the Palestinians have in whatever venue or whatever their allies do is this sort of asymmetrical warfare. And two, pushing them into places where their leadership is, among the worst, obviously Hezbollah and Hamas. I mean, those are some of the absolute worst people in the world, but there's it isn't even a lot of evidence. I mean, it's been explicitly said by the Israelis that they've wanted to support these groups too, because they know how unstable and how unrealistic they are as actual leadership has been. So this is this what they call realpolitik. And basically it's come back to bite both Israel and the United States on the butt. And it's going to be really hard for, since Donald Trump went to war with Israel, how can he now say, oh, I want a ceasefire, but not with my buddy Israel that I started the war with? There's this perennial thing with Donald Trump and Netanyahu is a perfect example of this as well. They're tactical politicians. They do things, they are heedless of the consequences, and when they have to face the consequences, they come up with some new kind of crazier thing just to get themselves out of the fix they're in. And this is another case where a lack of strategy, in the most crude way, none of us are military experts, of course, but we can all kind of understand that when you can control the state of Hormuz, you should be really careful going to war with these people. Just like with China, if you started going after China, they can put a lock on the rare earths that we need for all our technological development. And little things like this, Donald Trump over and over again has had his little nose bloodied by these people. And it's kind of pathetic to watch. And if I can just say one more thing, then we have this other thing that's going on in Ukraine. Donald Trump gets all excited about these things and then he backs away from it. And I don't know if you saw what Marco Rubio said the other day. that he said, he was in the Times. He said, "Oh, you know, we're getting sick of these endless negotiations."

0: negotiations, and why don't some other people, you know, step up and do something about it? And you know, it's just, again, like just seeing the United States behaving in this way when Joe Biden, for whatever faults he had, you know, he said what Ronald Reagan would have said, what Bill Clinton would have said, and what just about any other American president would have said, that we stand with Ukraine, we have a united front with NATO against Russia. Mm-hmm. And that's all you have to do. Like, it's not a hard thing. You have to stand up to bullies on this way. And this thing where you step back and then start whining about it is really sad when you have these completely cartoonish attitudes toward war that we see in the Middle East. That's what happens there. Mm-hmm. When you go, when you start up a little trade war with China and you don't pay attention to the Trump card, if you'll excuse the expression that China has, all these things just seem collectively absurd to me.
1: All right. Meanwhile, back home, there have been a few blows to some of Donald Trump's vanity projects. A federal judge in Washington's ruled last Friday that he can't add his name to the John Kennedy Center. He wanted his name added to the John F. Kennedy Center for the Performing Arts. The judge said that the law said you can't do that without Congress. Donald Trump says on social media the judge should be ashamed of himself. But anyway, he's been blocked for the moment from doing that. And then a host of performers that were to be included in a concert celebrating America's 250th birthday, including Milli Vanilli, for heaven's sake, have cancelled. President Trump says it doesn't matter. He said, I'm the main act anyway, and that I'm bigger than Elvis. Bill, to the Kennedy Center first, he wants to put his name, the Donald Trump Center, doesn't he, on this building? But the judge has said, well, that requires congressional approval. So he's in a jam here, isn't he?
0: Right. And again, it's one of these absurd things that he did. Why does he care about this? And he seems to have some attitude about it because the Kennedy Center wasn't nice to him when he was president the first time. So he's done everything he can to debauch it. I lived in Washington. I was the arts editor, among other things, of National Public Radio. Mm. I spent a lot of time at the Kennedy Center. It's a very classy, nonpartisan, you know, I've been there when George Bush was there. It's not a it's not a crazy operation.
1: It's a performing arts center. That's right. Yeah.
0: Oh, right. And it was specifically set up right after John F. Kennedy was assassinated in Dallas to honor him and be a major cultural institution in the nation's capital. And for him to stick his name on it is just patently absurd. I mean, it'd be like, like Anthony Albanese putting his name on the Sydney Opera House. It's just a bizarre thing to do in the first place. And because Congress set it up and named it, it's like you can't name it. It's the same thing with the Secretary of War and the Department of War and the Department of Defense. It's absurd, and they can change the stationery, but it's just silly. But it's also very insulting because he's not a very artistic person. And so, of course, the judge said that. And then there's all this other stuff going on because since attendance and everything else at the center has plummeted since Trump took office, then all of a sudden he said, oh, it needs to be redesigned. It needs to be rehabilitated. So I'm going to shut it down for 2 years. There was no studies about that. There was no determination of what needed to be done. The judge said, look, this is all completely ridiculous. You can't name it after yourself. And he's taken under advisement whether or not it needs to be shut down for years. But already he's done untold damage to it. He's disrupted the National Symphony Orchestra and, of course, the myriad things that have been in and out of the center. And, of course, it's been so absurd. Like, there was some, I hate to use these words, but he's basically a cretin who works for Trump. And he said something like, look, we need more. We need less of this woke stuff and more Les Mis, Les Miserables, right? But of course, Les Mis actually had one of its pre-Broadway shows at the Kennedy Center, right? So that's what the Kennedy Center does, it's an incubator, among other things, for things that turn into the Les Mis. And, 30 years later to say, oh, we should have more Les Mis is an ignorant, stupid thing to say.
1: Yeah. So, all right. The Democrat run up to November in the midterm elections, there's a sexting issue might derail potentially a prominent Democrat. What's this story about, Bill?
0: Well, this is very interesting, and this is going to be such an interesting midterms. As I think everyone knows, the Democrats have a very, very narrow path to taking back the Senate, which is important for all sorts of reasons, but it's very difficult, right? So they're, in poker terms, they're playing to an inside straight. And one of the things that happened this week is that it made it a little bit more difficult because they have a really good Military veteran, progressive, really good

0: populist sounding guy in Maine to go up with against Susan Collins, who is a hapless Republican who has become basically a lapdog for Donald Trump. And she's become something of a punchline because over and over again, like after the assault on the U.S. Capitol, she said, well, I really hope he learned his lesson. And, you know, she's just really become an apologist for Trump. Mm-hmm. So they're really hoping they could knock her out this time. Okay. But it's an uphill battle because she's the last Republican, I think, up in the Northeast of America. But she's basically always won re-election.
1: Okay. And the Democratic nominee has got a few problems, apparently.
0: He does. And so, first of all, it turned out that he had a tattoo that some people said had Nazi implications. And he said, look, I had no idea. And he got rid of the tattoo. He's also a war veteran. He said some impolitic things online, which got him into a little bit of trouble. But now we have a very complicated thing where, and we have to be a little bit careful because all that basically happened is a friend of him and his wife went to the New York Times basically and said, hey, he was sexting with some women while he was married. Okay.
1: Okay.
0: Now his wife's come out and said, look, we know about this. We worked through this several years ago. That woman is a snake. She shouldn't be talking about this. So it's kind of an interesting thing where, you know, it is, you know, if someone is a moral hypocrite and is criticizing other people and acting all family value and is having affairs, they're kind of fair game. But this is something that a guy worked out with his wife. Okay, so, but this has been causing a lot of contretemps. It's unfortunate that this guy Platnick is sort of denying it, not denying it. And he seems to be parsing words in a sort of Clintonian sense, which is unfortunate. So it is starting his campaign off not on a good fit. So that could be a danger sign for Democrats because most of them thought that Susan Collins was very ripe to be knocked out this year.
1: Yeah, that's right. And they have to win these things. If they want to get control of the Senate, they have to win this. And the same in Texas. But in Texas, it's interesting too, isn't it? Because there was a very popular and sitting Republican senator, John Cornyn, and he's been knocked off by another bloke, the Attorney General Ken Paxton, because he had Trump's backing. Now, it's unusual for a sitting president to knock off the sitting Republican, but apparently Trump doesn't like him. But it may not be good news for him necessarily because there's a feeling that Ken Paxton's got a bit of form and a bit of baggage.
0: Well, he's a terrible, terrible, terrible candidate. I mean, this guy is, there's a lot of political rhetoric that goes on, and his Democratic opponent has been saying he's the most corrupt politician in America. And boy, that's a very defensible thing to say. He's been impeached by his own party in Texas. The list of things that he's done is too complicated and want to go into here, but there's all sorts of funneling money to friends of his and violating securities codes. And he's made millions and millions of dollars through weird ways while he's been in political office. Nobody understands any of that. And he cheated on his wife. And when all of his, basically his entire staff, when he was attorney general, turned into whistleblowers and said, look, this guy is doing all these bad things. And then he started firing all of them. So he is sort of a loose cannon. He doesn't seem to be a very good political figure either, but he is, and he's an election denier. Excuse my French again, he kisses Trump's butt all the time. But in sheer political terms, he's a very bad candidate because Ted Cruz, who was a sitting senator a few years ago, came within 2 or 3 points of being knocked out by Beto O'Rourke. The feeling this time is the Democratic challenger. He's got some little bit of problems too, and he's already been the focus of all these attacks, but he's a very handsome, telegenic guy. He has a religious background, and the Democrats think he's someone who might finally produce a Democratic senator in Texas for the first time in 30 years. Mm. But again, as they say, Democratic hopes are always dashed on the shores of Texas. So that's one that we're going to have to watch very carefully.
1: Watch closely, yes. The Democrats, James Tallarico. All right. And just finally, the New York Times today had a piece describing how the Trump administration is squeezing immigrants by cutting them off from jobs and healthcare and housing. What's the strategy we're seeing, Bill?
0: Well, it's really interesting. And I was going to say this during the when we were chatting about the Kennedy Center. And the thing that's so genius about Trump is that he really does understand power. And he doesn't have any shame, and he's got himself into this position where he doesn't have to pay the price for not having shame. Mm. And basically, they basically do 10 outrageous things. And, you know, the judges get a couple of them. You know, once in a while, his own staff or the Republican Party says, oh, we can't do that. And some things just don't work because, you know, a lot of the things the Trump administration does just by its very nature is incompetent and doesn't really know what to do with doesn't know how to achieve the goals they want, right? But of those 10, two or three or four kind of keep going because they don't get caught under one of these other nets. And so they have this obvious animus toward immigrants, and they obviously sit around in the Oval Office and say, what can we do to
1: make life difficult for them?
0: Do these people over? And they, you know, you know, here we are almost 2 years in, and you can just sort of sense that guys wander into the Oval Office or wherever and says, you know what we could do is there's a weird law that says this, and it doesn't really apply, but it's something we can make life difficult for these people, tie up the other side for a while. And even if this one doesn't work, it might create a smokescreen for something else to win. And it could be one of the other things we throw up will allow this to happen. So basically, it's part and parcel of their ongoing thing about it. A lot of it's illegal. Most of these immigrants are here legally. And, you know, we do have this broken, or America does have this broken immigration system, partially broken, I would say, that both parties have contributed to. Okay. But one thing that, again, people forget about is every 10 or 15 years, some enterprising senators try to come together and come up with a way to kind of fix some of this stuff. And particularly the last two times, Republican senators at the last minute have sort of turned tail because they like the immigration issue more than they want to solve, right? So this is all part and parcel of that. And what we need is we need a political solution for this, and we need a much more humane approach, obviously. Neither of those two things are going to happen under this administration because A, they like the issue, and B, and again, forgive me for sounding so critical sometimes, but there seems to be an innate cruelty to their attitude toward people that they don't view as, I don't know, Americans or white or something. It's the same thing that happens when they're blowing up these boats in the Caribbean. It just seems very, very weird that someone would say, we don't know who's on the boats, we don't know why they're on the boats. Even if they are running drugs, you know, the poor people who are running the boats, I mean, why should we kill them? Like, why don't we just grab the boats and arrest them? Or it just seems there's a cruelty and a bloodlust, I almost want to say. And it kind of sickens your stomach a little bit to see this happen in a place like America.
1: Yep, a place like America, indeed. All right, Bill, always good to talk. Appreciate it. We'll talk.
0: I enjoy it too, and I'm sorry it sounds so depressing these days, but like we said at the beginning, it just seems like every day things happen in America that it's difficult to believe.
1: Bill Wyman, former assistant managing editor of National Public Radio in Washington.

0: Yes, well, that's about it for me, but not for you, because the man himself is back. Trevor Chappell, hello to you. G'day.
1: Hello, Phil.
0: How are you, man?
1: I'm very well and happy today.
0: Are you frisky? You're full of corn?
1: Frisky's the wrong word. Looking forward to broadcasting, I'll say.
0: Have you been brushed down properly and your coat shining? I mean, that's what I'm supposed to
1: mm-hmm. You bet. Glistening.
0: You've had a nose bag and you've had a good feed of oats.
1: Yes.
0: You ready to roll? Champ, champ, champ.
1: Champing at the bit.
0: Yeah.
1: I am.
0: Okay. What are we going to champ at?
1: We will take a look this morning, because when we talk to Bill a lot, we like to talk to Bill a lot about science. Mm-hmm. And he started the other day talking with Francis Leach about the science of sport. And I think they did a lot taking a look at the science of balls in sport and the physics of that. But we want to continue that conversation. And I wonder whether or not the science in sport is all about taking a look at the rules that there are and then trying to best, I'm not going to say manipulate, but take advantage of those rules and take a look at how science can improve people's times and that sort of stuff within sport. And this can be aerodynamics. There are all sorts of things. So we'll investigate those on the program.
0: Excellent. You could get a better shaped ball, for example.
1: You could get a better shaped ball. Or you can take a look at the aerodynamics of helmets within cycling. You can take a look at the bicycles themselves and how you can get improvements. Or even when you take a look at swimsuits and how they improve the dynamics in water as far as sport is concerned. So there are a whole stack of things to take a look at in that. And, of course, we encourage people to join us during that conversation.
0: Excellent. Well, good to hear you back, Trev. Best of luck. Thanks for that. Have a great show. And you and I will talk tomorrow.
2: When it's local.
3: So proud to watch this community continue to come together.
2: You know who to trust.
4: Yeah, I've met some of the old fellas in the pub, and there's just so much good in a small community.
2: ABC Gold Coast.
5: ABC News with David Rollins. Iranian state media is reporting that peace negotiations have ceased between Tehran and the US due to Israel's ongoing invasion of Lebanon. Nick Parmeter has more on this story.
6: State TV says that the fragile truce between Iran and the US and Israel is unlikely to survive if Israel continues to assault Lebanon. It comes after Israeli Prime Minister Benjamin Netanyahu said he'd ordered fresh strikes on Dahiya in southern Beirut, which is considered a Hezbollah stronghold. Earlier, Iran's foreign ministry had accused Israel of effectively sabotaging diplomatic efforts to end the broader regional conflict. Iranian media reports also say an end to the conflict in Lebanon is a precondition for ending the war in general.
5: Meantime, residents of southern Beirut say they're preparing as quickly as they can ahead of anticipated Israeli strikes. Israeli officials say they will hit what they've described as terrorist targets in the area, which is known to be a stronghold of the militant group Hezbollah. Israel has intensified its bombing and ground invasion in southern Lebanon and has been met with growing global condemnation for its actions. This Beirut resident says she's not sure if she should stay or go.
7: Everything like is on hold until we see what will happen, and we are preparing like the baggage to be ready to leave the house. We live day by day. We try to be numb in times where there's no bombing, but now things escalated very quickly.
5: More than 1,000 pages of documents relating to the appointment of Lord Peter Mandelson as the UK's ambassador to the US have been released. The files show that Mandelson, a former heavyweight in the British Labour Party, refused to hand over his own WhatsApp messages to the government earlier this year. Dated to March, it comes after police had arrested the 72-year-old, investigating him on suspicion of misconduct in public office. He resigned his ambassador role last year after his ties to convicted paedophile Jeffrey Epstein emerged. A senior analyst from research and consulting firm Redbridge says Pauline Hanson could give the Prime Minister a serious challenge as preferred PM. A new survey by the company puts One Nation ahead on the primary vote at 31%, with Labor on 28% and the Coalition third on 20%. The poll also suggests that Anthony Albanese is only 6 points ahead of Hanson as preferred Prime Minister, even though the One Nation leader does not hold a seat in federal parliament. Redbridge director Tony Barry says that Senator Hanson has a strong chance of overtaking the Prime Minister if One Nation's momentum continues.
8: We offer respondents all choices. So we offer them Albanese, Angus Taylor and Pauline Hanson. Angus is getting around 14% of voters. She's at 25 and Albanese's at 31. That's a slight margin. If we made it just a contest between Hanson and Albanese, I think she'd be giving him a good run for his money.
5: Experts are describing a new pancreatic cancer drug trial as one of the biggest breakthroughs in decades. The trial of 500 pancreatic cancer patients found that a daily pill doubled survival time and could stop tumour growth in most cases. PanKind, also known as Pancreatic Cancer Australia, says the findings are significant because there are currently few effective treatments for the disease. CEO Michelle Stewart says the drug could be a game changer for one of the world's deadliest cancers.
9: It's really amazing, actually. So sometimes we see announcements of new treatments that might work in like a really small group of people, like 5% of patients. But for 90% of patients to have this mutation and therefore maybe to respond, it is a huge breakthrough.
5: The co-chair of the ACT Reconciliation Council, Selena Walker, has resigned. Michelle Stewart says the drug could be a game changer for one of the world's deadliest cancers.
9: It's really amazing, actually. So sometimes we see announcements of new treatments that might work in like a really small group of people, like 5% of patients. But for 90% of patients to have this mutation and therefore maybe to respond, it is a huge breakthrough.
5: The co-chair of the ACT Reconciliation Council, Selena Walker, has resigned, saying she has lost faith in the Territory Government's approach to Indigenous affairs.

0: resigned, saying she has lost faith in the Territory Government's approach to Indigenous affairs. James Viver has more on this story.
1: Emerging Ngunnawal Elder Selina Walker is widely known for her work on reconciliation. A founding member of the council in 2018, Ms. Walker says she can no longer put her name to ACT government policies.
2: It does not align with my morals and values, nor the morals and values of my elders.
1: The ACT government says it will continue working on issues raised by Ms. Walker, with a meeting planned later this month. The departure leaves the Reconciliation Council without a traditional Ngunnawal owner. Applications for council members are currently being sought.
0: And the Star Sydney Casino has been fined $10 million over thousands of gambling and financial crime breaches.
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6: Good morning. 6 minutes past two, 6 minutes past midnight in Western Australia, and it's 24 minutes to two in South Australia and in the Northern Territory. The science of sport. Bill Lott investigated this with Francis Leese last month, and they mainly took a look at the way that a ball moves through the air and the science of that. But there's a lot more to it than that. And I wonder whether or not science in sport is all about taking as greater advantage as you can of the rules of sport by using science. And it could be the aerodynamics. Have you noticed how the helmets have changed so much in indoor cycling over a period of time? And the bicycles have changed not only in white, but not only in their weight, but also in their aerodynamics. So there's all sorts of things to take a look at within that. And in swimming, remember the big controversy about the swimsuits? Oh, a few Olympics ago now, in that there was a feeling that they created an advantage. So we take a look at that advantage and how it can be taken advantage of within sport just a little bit with Dr. Bill Lott. We will play, we'll take a look at a novel that investigates the life of a woman who works within the mining industry. So all of those things yet to be done on the program, and look forward to you joining us on 1300 800 222 or on text 0437 774 774. Chipper says, I think swimmers should not be allowed to shave down. You're born with what you have. Yeah, but for some of us who are a little bit hairier, is it a little bit difficult? I mean, I wonder how much drag there is to be had on a hairy back, I wonder. So that is just one of the things. So think about that. If you want to play, give us a ring, 1300 800 222. There are five questions to be answered. There is not as always, but in this case, there is a theme. And if you can work out the theme, you text it through, play a song. You can choose one. If you win, you get a magnet and a book or something else that we can find hidden out the back there somewhere. You never know what there could be. I was wondering if you have an enforced win bin on this quiz show. Maybe. I mean, the thing is, really, I mean, if you've won lots and lots of times, then it's good to give someone else a go. If you won last week, maybe give it a breather for a little while. I'm not sure if there is an enforced one or if there's a certain period of time. But, you know, thanks for the question, Joe. So it is. We'll tell you. Promise. 1300 800 222. Text us on 0437 774 774. Come and play. Tell us the name of the people performing this particular tune, and then you can come along and play. 1300 800 222. There is a little clue as to what the theme is, or it could be

a big clue. You never know your luck. Give us a ring, 1-300-800-222. Have a listen to this. Tell us the name of the band and we begin. Or who's singing it? Either way, don't particularly mind.

0: The song is obviously not Bush City Limits. I'll just tap this a bit. 1-300-800-222 is the number. I'm not sure if you've forgotten over this period of time or whether or not you feel that that is a particularly hard question to answer, as in what's the name of the people performing that song or the person singing that song. But it seems that nobody knows. Well, lots of people via the texting service know. 1-300-800-222 if you'd like to come along and play. I promise that the questions aren't particularly hard and that it isn't a difficult thing to do, especially to answer that first question. 1-300-800-222. Don't text, because I got gazillions of texts with the answer. But it would be very good if you ring. Otherwise, this is going to go for, I don't know, probably the next 2.5 hours as we try and work out an answer. It's cool. Never had to prompt someone to ring up for the first time. That's better. Now we got people that are involved. I know, Carol. Nutbush was created. The phone's gone nuts now. Was created as a... Americans don't really know about it, or a lot of people overseas don't know about it. They do know it in Australia, and they think that it's hilarious at weddings when people start doing the Nutbush and everybody knows what to do. At schools. We started at schools. Huh. Hello, Bo.
1: G'day, Trev. Welcome back.
0: I think it was a bit weird. There was nobody ringing.
1: I felt a bit, giving you the cold shoulder.
0: I felt a bit sad. I think it's only my first day back on a Monday and I haven't offended anyone yet, I didn't think.
1: Oh, you never know.
0: You know, that's true too.

0: You do never know. Now, tell me the name of the performers of that particular tune.
1: Well, it's Tina Turner singing it, but it was Ike and Tina.
0: Yeah, it was the Ike and Tina band at that time, and Tina Turner out the front. Very good. So that's a clue as to what the theme is. Now, we do have five questions, Bo. We have an after question, a who question, a from question, a which question, and a where question.
1: Beam up to me. Which one's easiest?
0: Well, you see, it depends on what you know, Bo, really, doesn't it? Because I would say, I personally would say they're all easy. That's because I wrote them, and so that's the only reason that I know that.
1: What was the first one you said? A why?
0: So we've got an after, a who, a from, a which, and a where.
1: After.
0: Oh, obviously.
1: After.
0: After a prophecy foreseeing the destruction of their community, Hazel leads a small group to find a new home. Where did they eventually settle? After a prophecy foreseeing the destruction of their community, Hazel leads a small group to find a new home. Where did they eventually settle?
1: Now, see, that's why I asked you for an easy one. I've got no
0: flame and
1: idea.
0: I'm not going to say that's easy or not. But I'm presuming for you not at this particular point in time.
1: No, Atlantis. How's that?
0: Not Atlantis. A lovely thought, though, Bo.
1: Hope they're good swimmers.
0: Good on you, mate. Thank you.
1: Okay, see ya.
0: 1-300-800-222. Lots of people to talk to now. Whew. A little worried. Hello, Brenda.
2: Hi, how are you?
0: I'm well, thanks, Brenda.
2: Now, you said lots of people to talk to, and I've just rang up and put straight through. So where's all the other people that should be before me?
0: Oh, no. Let me tell you. We go, No, you were second. Well, you're not really second. You're number two on the phone line. So that's all right. Now, can you help me with this question? After a prophecy foreseeing the destruction of their community, Hazel leads a small group to find a home. Where did they eventually settle?
2: No, I'm none the wiser.
0: None the wiser. Keep listening, Brenda, because you will become that little bit wiser.
2: Okay.
0: Thank you. Leroy in Penrith knows the answer. Harry in the Bay knows the answer. Very good. Hi, Trev. I woke up when you played Nutbush earlier and jumped out of bed and dancing. Blimey, almost broke my neck. Well, that's no good, Leonie. I'm glad you were dancing, though. Maybe that's why you didn't give us a ring, because people were too busy dancing. Hello, Brett.
3: Good evening.
0: Hey, Brett. After a prophecy foreseeing the destruction of their community, Hazel leads a small group to find a new home. Where did they eventually settle?
3: This would be the hardest question I've ever heard you ask. I have no idea. I'm sorry.
0: The hardest?
3: The hardest. That's. I rang up about Tina Turner, but that one has got me really stumped.
0: Keep listening, Brett, and you will find out the answer. Yeah. In Adelaide, the producers phone the SMS numbers and talk them into saying their bid on air. It doesn't work with me. Oh, well, there's a reason behind that, because it's good to get the impression from what people send in through text and then get the opportunity to then talk on air. It's just an offer that producers do. Don't do it at this time in the morning, because it's not real good to bring people up at this hour of the morning and say, hey, look, why don't you have a chat on the radio instead of doing that? Because sometimes people are asleep next to the people who are ringing in, or they're at work and they're not supposed to be ringing in. There's all sorts of reasons. Hello, Anne.
4: Hello.
0: Anne.
4: Hello.
0: Are you liking this question, Anne, or do you think it stinks?
4: No, I'm not. I just came to tell you I know that's Tina Turner.
0: And so you reckon this question stinks?
4: I used to do it on the tables.
0: Did you? Really? Well, it's a good place to do the nut bush. Isn't it funny that people in America don't even know what it is?
4: Don't they really?
0: They think it's really funny when they go to a wedding and everyone starts doing nut bush, and they're from the States, and they look at, well, how does everyone know that dance?
4: Well, look, I'm 78 years old now and I can't do it the whole song anymore, but I can get halfway.
0: Yeah.
4: And I run out of breath, so I have to stop. But I can go halfway.
0: That's pretty good. I presume you've stopped doing it on Stop a Tape.

0: on top of tables?
1: Oh, definitely. Yes, my balance isn't as good. So the floor is the best place.
0: The floor's the best spot. Good on you, Ann. Thank you.
1: Yeah.
0: See you later. Yes, Matthew, in Newcastle. That's the answer. Yes, Joy, in Malau or Malawa? Malua? Yeah, maybe that one. Oh, my God, I saw this movie as a school excursion. Yes, Carol, that's right. That's exactly what it is. Let's see if Tony can help us out this morning. Hello, Tony.
2: Hello, how are you?
0: Do you know the answer to this?
2: Could it be Olympus?
0: Not Olympus.
2: Right.
0: No, Hazel didn't take this particular group of people and finally settle in Olympus. Lovely place, but not the answer.
2: Can't help you.
0: No, thank can't you. Help me. Thank you very much. I wonder if Sarah can help me. Hello, Sarah. How are you?
3: I'm all right. I'm just doing the nut pushing my bit. No, I'm not.
0: You can, though.
3: I've got to tell you a story because I can't answer the question.
0: Yeah.
3: But not this year, but a few years ago, I went to the Port Fairy Music Festival and there was a kind of band just entertaining people. And we got up and, like, all the oldies were doing the nut bush and we just had these young people just staring at us going, what? It was one of the best moments of my life. It's like, yeah, we still got it, girls. Okay, let's go.
0: Did any of them join in? Did any of the younger folk join in?
3: Yeah, they did, but we had to sort of coach them in, okay, you go like this, and then you go like that, and then you kick, and you kick.
0: So obviously they don't do it in schools anymore.
3: No, but I didn't know until later that it was an Australian thing.
0: But from other people look at it and go, how on earth does everybody know how to do that?
3: I know, so much fun. But I don't even know, I couldn't even understand what the question was. Hazel, destruction, what?
0: Well, after a prophecy foreseeing the destruction of their community, Hazel leads a small group to find a new home. We want to know where they eventually settled.
3: Okay. I don't know. Like, I'm thinking some Disney thing. But no. Okay. All right.
0: Thanks for the little story, though.
3: That's all right. Okay. Bye.
0: So many people on the text have got this right. We're just looking for someone to talk to that knows. Andy.
4: Hello, Trev.
0: Do you know Andy?
4: No, I'd only be having a rough guess if I did.
0: Well, you can have a rough guess.
4: Yeah, I'll say Dallas.
0: Not in Dallas. It may be near Dallas. I'm not really sure, but I think it's a fair way from Dallas.
4: Yeah, okay, not a problem.
0: Thanks anyway, Andy.
4: See ya.
0: Someone said I love the book here. It could have been the book. Could have been another way that you actually watched or listened to this. Let's have a chat with Mark. Hello, Mark.
5: Yeah, hi.
0: Can you help me, Mark?
5: It's pretty tough.
0: It is a bit of a tough one.
5: Yeah, it's a tough question. No, I don't know.
0: That's okay, Mark. It doesn't matter. Good on you for giving it a little try, though. Yeah. Hi, Trev. It's Tuesday. Your second morning back. Yeah, I know that. It was, but it's sort of like the first morning that we have played this particular game, answering questions, because we don't do it on a Monday morning. Hello, Karen.
6: Uh-huh.
0: So, do you know where it is that they settled? Oh, okay. After a prophecy foreseeing the destruction of their community, Hazel leads a small group to find a new home. Where did they eventually settle?
6: Oh, God. Sounds like a book.
0: Sounds like a what?
6: A book.
0: Well, it could be a book. Could be a film.
6: Oh, film.
0: Could be a television program. Could be a song.
6: It could be.
0: Could be.
6: I don't know. I'm just guessing. I get it wrong. So, yeah, I'll say San Francisco.
0: Not in San Francisco. Nor Dallas. Got to say, neither of those particular places. So eventually someone has to know. Michael, hello.
7: Oh, hey, Trev. Hey, I've been sitting here feeling like New South Wales after Caelan Ponga got sent off. This is right for me. I'm ready to win.
0: You're ready to win.
7: Oh, yes, absolutely.
0: Loving your confidence.
7: Hazel and the gang of their beautiful, strong rabbits, they settled in the lovely soil of Watership Down.
0: They did, although was it lovely?
7: It ended up being quite a run-in with the F Raffins.
0: There were problems.
7: The trials and tribulations. They ended up having quite a happy life, at least in the book ending. They have a happy ending.
0: They did. So we're talking about Watership Down. So they did end up settling in Watership Down. Mind you, when it came out as a film, Michael, it was everyone thought it was a kid's film, and it wasn't particularly good with the rabbits being torn up by dogs in the beginning of it.
7: No. I remembered, I think I watched the film for the first time and I was, because I'm a 2000s baby, yeah. So I watched that for the first time in 13 years old.
0: Mm.
7: And it wasn't what I was expecting, but I heard the Prince of a Thousand Enemies quote. I've heard that somewhere and I found it and finally watched the movie and, yeah.
0: Terrifying. Now, thank you for getting that right. We have four more questions. We have a who question, a from question, a which question, and a where question.
7: Let's go where. Why not?
0: Where is a snippet from a song.
7: Ooh.
0: It's a little snippet, Michael.
7: I'd like my chances. Let's go.
0: Let's have a listen. I'll play it again for you. What song's that from? I'd like to suggest it probably predates your birth.
7: Ooh.
0: In fact, I'd say it does.
7: It almost sounds. I'm getting a Steely Dan vibe. But if the question is where, for some reason, I want to say Coco.
0: Oh, don't worry about the where. It's only because I only use the where thing because it hides the snippet question. So it could be anything. So I just need to know the name of the song that this comes from.
7: Not reeling in the years, Steely Dan.
0: That's not a bad answer because you're getting close to the era, but it's not the song.
7: Oh, mate, thank you very much. It's been a pleasure.
0: Well done with Watership Down, though. 1-300-800-222. Yes, that is the song, Joe. Yes, that is the song, Sandra. Very, very good. Have a listen. It's a little snippet from a song. We just need to know what it's from. Hello, Trev.
8: Are you talking to me?
0: Yeah, are you talking to me?
8: Are you talking to me? Well, there's nobody else here.
0: Mm-mm, not named Trev out there. Listen to this. What song's that from?
8: You know, I heard it and I thought, I know it, but I don't know it. I'm just thinking Britney Spears.
0: No, I just need the name of the song, not the artist.
8: Oh, am I close?
0: No. Nah. I'd like to say you're not even nearly close.
8: Not even really. Can we play it again?
0: Yeah, of course we can. Go. You're not close with gender. You're not close with era. You're not close with a lot of things. So I'll play it again for you. There you go.
8: Oh, I'm a failure in five ways.
0: Oh, you're not a failure.
8: Look. I just can't think of anything. Rolling Stones, that'll do.
0: No. You know, I want the name of the song. I don't want the artist.
8: Yeah, I know. I don't.
0: So why do you keep giving me the artist, Trev?
8: I don't know the artist. I know nothing. I know nothing. As I said, I failed.
0: No failure for you, Trev. You just don't know this question. Thanks for the call.
8: Good on you, Trev. Good night.
0: See you later. Matthew, the description of the first flight in Watership Down is pretty graphic regarding wounds and sustained. Watership Down is quite a terrifying story, considering it's about rabbits. Tony. Hello, Tony.
9: Good early morning, Mr. Chappell.
0: What's the name of the song?
9: On the Beach.
0: It is. It's called On the Beach by Chris Rea.
9: Yeah, the late lamented, Vale.
0: He liked his beachy songs.
9: He did. He was a bit of a yuppified man, but boy, he could write brilliant tunes.
0: Let's have a look through the next question. No, that's sort of an easy one. There is another harder one, and then maybe a harder one, and one that isn't too hard. Now, Tony, would you like the who question, the from question, or the which question?
9: Go from. Why not?
0: The from question. From where does Marlene watch? Her mocking smile says it all.
9: Oh, boy. On the wall. Marlene on the wall, I think it is. Yeah, Suzanne Vega.
0: Yeah, the wall. That's all we needed. Yeah. Cool. From where does Marlena watch? She watches from the wall. Her mocking smile says it all.
9: You could have sung it, Trev. Come on, lift your game, son.
0: Oh, well, I would point it back at you, Tony. You could have sung the answer.
9: No, I can do falsetto and then I dip into baritone. It's really ugly.
0: And it's a little weird, isn't it, when you do that?
9: Indeed, Lee. I've got have more self-control over my larynx and my brain, but carry on.
0: Isn't it funny how it always sounds in tune in your head and then when it comes out your mouth, it isn't necessarily the same?
9: Indeed. And often I'm surprised if I hear back my voice that I've taped, for example, or recorded and go, gee, that sounds, I'm even more Australian than I think I am.
0: Oh, it's, isn't it the accent, you know? And when I first came to Victoria, I was accused of sounding very English when I first came here.
9: Because you're a sandgroper originally, aren't you?
0: Hmm.
9: Yeah, cheers. Oh, well, those Victorians, they'll cope with you after all that.
0: After all that. Now, where were we? Oh, so we have a who question and a which question left.
9: I'll go which.
0: Which. Which sisters use 9 candles to create the power of 3, which was first used to banish Jeremy? Poor Jeremy.
9: I'm thinking Macbeth, but I don't think that's right. And I don't know the name of the sisters.
0: No, it's not those. Not the ones that hang around a cauldron anyway.
9: Great fun, Trev. Keep it up. I love listening to you, mate.
0: Good on you. Thank you. 1-300-800-222. Oh, look, I'd forgotten to check if people have worked out the theme. Let me have a little look and see what I can find. There's no. And there's a no and there's a no. However, there is a yes. Let me find where the yes is and then we'll work out if anyone's worked it out before that. The yes is Helen from Baldwin. Very good. I think you're the first person to work it out. So that's a very good thing. There's nobody left. So the question is this. Give us a ring. 1-300-800-222. Which sisters use 9 candles to create the power of 3, which was first used to banish Jeremy? Now, I don't know if Jeremy deserved the banishing, but he was banished by these sisters who used the power of 3 and used 9 candles to create the power of 3. I guess it's some sort of an incantation using those particular candles to create the power of 3. And they banished poor Jeremy. If you can tell me why they banished poor Jeremy, that would be good. And perhaps Jeremy deserved to be banished. Yes, Paper Chucker, that's what I'm looking for. Yes, Tristan, you're fishing around the right area, but that's not what I'm looking for because I want to know about the three, well, the sisters. Did I say 3 sisters? Well, if it's a power of 3, I guess it is. Hello, Bruce.
10: Hey, Trev, how are you?
0: Oh, good. I'll finish rambling and you can tell me which sisters.
10: The Halliwell sisters, the charmed ones.
0: That's right. The Halliwell sisters are the ones that used the power of 3 by using 9 candles. Do you know why they banished Jeremy?
10: Because he was a demon.
0: Oh, so he deserved to be banished.
10: Oh, yes. He tried to kill Prue. Not Prue, Paige.
0: So you obviously know you're charmed.
10: A fantastic series. The first series was great. When they did the reboot, it wasn't quite as good.
0: Thank you for getting that so, and knowing exactly who Jeremy was and that he did, in fact, deserve to be banished. We have one question left, Bruce.
10: Yeah.
0: Are you feeling good?
10: I'm scared.
0: Don't be scared. Who offers a $10,000 reward for the return of his bicycle, who he believes was stolen by his enemy, Francis Buxton?
10: No, I never heard of it. Never heard of it.
0: Thank you for knowing so much about Charm, though.
10: Can one question before you go about your trip?
0: Yeah.
10: How,

0: How far north did you get?
1: As far in New Zealand, or as far as travelling to the Cook Islands are concerned?
0: No, in New Zealand.
1: We went up to the Bay of Islands.
0: Oh, you didn't go far enough.
1: No, well, see, this is the thing, is we really went to New Zealand because we were going to the Cook Islands, and it's a good place to leave from. But we figured while we're there, we'd have a little look around. But what we discovered, Bruce, is that love New Zealand. There are so many more places to visit, both in the North and the South Island.
0: Yeah, it always intrigues. I'm from New Zealand, and it always intrigues me when people say, I'll go spend a couple of weeks in New Zealand and see the whole place. What happened?
1: No, and it's I would have liked to have gone across to Raglan and taken a look at the surfing in Raglan, and further north we went down to Wanaka in the south, and loved the South Island and Wanaka and that area around there in the mountains. But yeah, you're right, there is so much to see, and you need a heck of a lot more time than we use. So we will be going back.
0: Yeah, no, that's great. Yeah, Mum and Dad have retired up to a little place called Cooper's Beach, which is on in Doubtless Bay, which is basically right at the top, just south of where the pointy bit is at the top.
1: Mm. What a wonderful place to live.
0: Oh, yeah, it's beautiful. I was there before I left home. I went to school up there. It was great.
1: I'm very envious. I can understand that a lot of people like coming over here from New Zealand for all sorts of reasons, but it'd be also a beautiful place to stay and live.
0: Oh, yeah, very. Yeah, I've still got Mum and Dad and three brothers there, so yeah.
1: Good excuse to visit, Bruce.
0: It is.
1: Good on you. Thanks for calling.
0: Thank you.
1: This is the question. Who offers a $10,000 reward for the return of his bicycle, who he believes was stolen by his enemy? Francis Buckton. No, it's not Cadell, Evans. Yes, Joe, that's who it is. Yes, Leroy in Penrith. That's who it is. Hi, Trevor. A few hours ago, I actually thought you and your accent, I remembered you saying that you were from WA, but I think you sound very Victorian. Ah. What does it mean to sound very Victorian? What does it mean to sound very Queenslander? What does it mean to sound very South Australian? I tell you what, it's easy to pick up the New Zealand accent. Once you've been there for a little bit, you go, hang on, I think I'm starting to sound like a Kiwi, even though I was there only for a few days. Hello, where's David gone? Because we need to talk to David. Hello, David.
2: Hello.
1: David, who offers a $10,000 reward for the return of his bicycle, who he believes was stolen by his enemy, Francis Buxton?
2: The only thing that comes to mind, is American Air 20?
1: No, but thank you. No. Let me see. Joey said I was the first person to work out the theme. Let me... was he? Was Joey the first person? So, Joey, you were the first person. Maddie said that you were the first person. So if anyone to try arguing with Maddie, give it a crack, because you're probably not going to do particularly well, because she knows. She can see it. So, Joey, send a text in, and we'll play a song for you. Hello, Ray.
3: Well, hi, Trevor.
1: Hey. Do you know who offers a $10,000 reward for the return of his bicycle?
3: Actually, yeah, Pee Wee Herman.
1: Pee Wee Herman did. He loved his bicycle, Ray.
3: Yeah. Yeah. Do you know, what was his real name? Do you happen to know?
1: I can't remember, because that's the character name that he used in so many different things, but I don't remember what his real name is.
3: No.
1: But it was Pee Wee Herman. It was a beautiful Schwing bicycle, wasn't it, Ray?
3: It was a Schwing, yeah. You're right.
1: And it had
3: the real streamlined looking one, yeah.
1: Had all the gear on it.
3: he'd done the dance, so the tequila, wasn't it?
1: Yeah, he did this was a very funny scene. If you haven't seen Pee Wee Herman's Big Adventure, it's a little bit weird and a little bit quirky. But there's a wonderful scene where Pee Wee's trying to find his bicycle and he ends up in a biker's bar. And to fit in, he dances to tequila across the bar, doesn't he?
3: Yeah. Yeah, no, it's the whole, his whole house and everything's just amazing. You know, he's like the most spoiled kid in the world, or something, isn't he?
1: Well, adult. Well,
3: the kid that steals, the kid that steals, it's like the spoiled fat kid.
1: The ultimate bully is what he is. Hey, Ray, you've answered the last question, and that's all we need. So you can have a chat with Maddie, and he will send you out. Well, it's not. Can we say it is? Well, it's sort of magnificent. It's a good fridge magnet. You ought to like a fridge magnet. Hello, Catherine.
4: Hello.
1: Did you ring up because you knew the answer to this, but you were beaten by Ray?
4: I did.
1: It's a bit of a weird film, isn't it?
4: It is a weird film.
2: It's a pearl. It's the best movie ever.
1: Best? Who's that?
4: That's my partner. He answered wrong and then he remembered.
1: It is possible. Well, a lot of people like it. It's not a bad film. Hey, thank you to both of you. If you want to join us as we take a look at the science of sport, if you've got any questions you'd like to ask about the science in sport, if you would like to put forward some different ways that science has been used, because really in sport you have a set of rules. Okay, because you have guidelines about what you can do and what you can't do. And what science does is it tests those boundaries and takes a look at the different ways that you can maximize the abilities of the athlete by using science. So how is it used? What are the things that are done? 1-300-800-222. Think about it, because we'll talk about that with Bill Lott in just a little bit. Joey, if you can send a text, please, with a song on it. We'll play it for you a little bit later, because you worked out the theme. I'll tell you what the theme is in just a bit.

Chris Rea. And on the beach, you're listening to Overnights on ABC Radio. Next, though, we're taking a look at sport and the science of sport. So the science behind it, the physics behind it, the chemistry behind it. Do you consider drug taking to be part of the science of sport and the effects that it has? And but within that, though, you have certain dietary requirements. There are things that you can and can't take, and that is part of the science in sport as well. So we'll take a look at all those things with Dr. Bill Lott shortly. If you want to join us, 1-300-800-222. If you've got any questions to ask, if you've got any ways that you would like to point out that the science has been significant in sport, give us a call. Ron in Foster said the PGA are changing the rules on how far golf balls travel and how they will change the golf ball. Golf is a fascinating one as far as that's concerned, because it's a whole stack of biodynamics that's involved in sport, and especially in the golf swing and how that maximises the potential for athletes as well. So there's a lot to talk about, and you can be part of it. The theme this morning was nuts, basically. So it was very easy considering that the nut bush was the beginning of it. We had hazelnuts, peanuts, walnuts, candlenuts, and beech nuts. That's what it is. Next, though, we take a look at sport. Now, the request that was put forward by Joey was a Michael Jackson song. This is the one.

0: Song requested from Joey this morning because she worked out the theme was nuts. If you want to join us, 1-300-800-222. Text us on 0437-774-774 as we investigate sport and how it is that science affects sport and how science is used in sport. So if you've got any suggestions, give us a ring, 1-300-800-222. If you've got any questions, I think Bill would like to help you out.
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0: Dr. Bill Lott is a former professor of chemistry and physics and joins us on the program to investigate science. Hello, Bill.
3: Good morning, Trevor. How are you?
0: Hey, Bill, when I was thinking about the idea of science in sport, is the role or one of the roles in science in sport is to take a look at what the rules are. So this is what you can do and what you can't do, and then work out within that framework how you can make the athlete's potential better.
3: Yeah, that's a good way to look at it. So technology is always evolving, and particularly the equipment. You know, everybody's looking for an advantage.
0: Because one of the things that I was also wondering about is that science also involved in biodynamics, in how it is that you actually move, and the science involved in that as being a way to actually increase the potential of athletes as well.
3: Oh, sure. In fact, we can talk about that quite a bit, because high-end athletes, high-performing athletes, are not simply strong and fast, but they have really extraordinary technique, and it's all rooted in physics.
0: So, being able to make the best of that, will scientists then take a look at not only the technique of that particular athlete, because I presume that it could be different for each athlete as well, but also how to change their techniques to make it that little bit better, to make them that little bit faster?
3: Oh, sure. And, one of the interesting sort of aspects of that kind of thing is the concept of spin. You know how when figure skaters, they spin and they bring their arms in and they spin really fast? Mm. That's conservation of angular momentum. How it relates to the question you just asked is NASA actually studied dropped cats, how cats always land on their feet. Mm. And the purpose there was that when there are times when athletes can't push off of anything, and yet they need a twist in the air. And so they don't have any initial momentum that they can manipulate. And so how do they do that? And in space, where there's no gravity and no air, NASA was very interested in this. Actually, dropped a few cats to find out how cats did it. And it works. They have studied it, and it has been translated into athletic technique.
0: When you look at that, because it can also change, and I guess this is where you stretch the boundaries as well, because in swimming, they change strokes, or they can change how much time they spend underwater and things like that to actually stretch mm-hmm. the rules as well.
3: Yeah, that's right. And in fact, some of the techniques, whenever you're going through a fluid, whether it's water or air or anything like that, when you're traveling through it at speed, one of the things that I guess people don't realize that you're doing is you're creating a vacuum behind you, which kind of holds you back. And when you're in the water, you have to hold your body in a particular angle. You have to have your face down, pointing down in the water. You can't have your head back, facing forward, because if you do, your hips will sink. The actual way that swimmers move their hands, they will curve and cup their hands to create a hydrofoil, essentially, to provide lift, hydrodynamic lift as opposed to aerodynamic lift, but it's the same concept. So, exploiting the medium that you're in and the speed that you're moving and the turbulence that you're creating, this is all physics.
0: And it's, I mean, it would also be involved in tactics, in that when you're swimming, actually what position that you swim in within your lane to be able to get any sort of advantage as drag is concerned.
3: Oh, yeah, sure. You're going to be, you know, that's a very big issue as well. So, you know, for example, with drafting in cycling and running and things like that, you know, we tend to think that the poor guy in the front is copping all of it. You know, he's not getting any benefit from this, but he actually is. When it's more of a symbiotic relationship, when there is someone drafting directly behind another runner or cyclist, in the water, it's a little bit different because they're creating a current that where the water is actually moving. But even in big races, in big bicycle races where there are big packs, there's a physical dynamic that provides, you know, where the pack actually changes shape depending on which way the wind is blowing, which way the wind, whether it's a face on wind or if it's a side wind, they'll move into, I think it's called a peloton, I think is what it's called. So the, you know, these athletes, they're keenly aware of the physical forces that they're dealing with, and they're constantly manipulating them to try to get a little bit of an advantage on each other.
0: Does that mean that the scientists will use, because you know how we're always seeing images of vehicles and the drag or how the air moves across it. Does that mean that scientists will use the same processes to actually analyze the swimmers or the athletes, the runners or the cyclists, and take a look at how that drag is occurring?
3: Oh, yeah, yeah, exactly. I mean, you know, one of the big issues is turbulence behind the runner or athlete or automobile, you know. So you, like the racing automobiles have these airfoils on the back, and part of the reason for that is to keep the car from becoming an airplane. You know, it's the forward motion, it's sort of the inverse of a wing. So where a wing on an airplane is providing lift, the airfoil on a car is actually pushing the car down onto the track so that it'll grip better, particularly in corners, because the centrifugal force, or the centripetal force actually, is trying to push it right off the edge of the track, and you need rubber on the road, and so they actually use the force of air to push the tires down into the pavement to keep it from sliding off.
0: When I was thinking about this, because one of the things that you really notice, especially in cycling and in indoor cycling, is the shape now of helmets. And also that the bicycles themselves, the frames don't seem to be round anymore. They seem to be flat, so that there is very little sort of drag on either helmet or also on the bicycle themselves.
3: Yeah, the forward-facing sail area, I guess, is what that's called. And which is exactly what it sounds like, but the, you know, the shape of the helmets, it looks like a big teardrop, and it goes, you know, they extend quite a long ways down into their back. And so what they're doing there is that they're trying to extend it into that region that is creating a vacuum. So when a cyclist is moving forward and the air is moving around them, it creates a vacuum right behind their shoulder blades. And what the helmet is doing is redirecting the air into that vacuum space, so that the vacuum doesn't pull the bicyclist backwards, if that makes sense.
0: Yeah, it does. If you want to join us, 1-300-800-222. We'll talk more about this after the news. So if there is a question you'd like to ask about how science is used within sport, if you've got an example of how science is used in sport, 1-300-800-222 or text us on 043.

0: 07 774 774. You may have an idea of how science actually works in bettering an athlete's ability, but you're not sure how. So if you'd like to give us a ring and take a look at any of that stuff, 1300 800 222. Text us on 0437 774 774. And I guess one of the big questions is, how much of a difference does it actually make? How much of a difference does that helmet make? How much of a difference does that bike make? How much of a difference does that swimsuit make?
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4: ABC News with David Rollins. United States President Donald Trump says he hasn't heard from Iran that they are suspending talks with the US, but believes there has been much too talking in efforts to end the war. The president has also told NBC News that he thinks going silent would be very good, and that could be for a long time. His comments come as Iranian state media is reporting that Tehran has cut off talks with the US due to Israel's continued assault on Lebanon. And senior Israeli officials have instructed the military to strike against Hezbollah in southern Beirut as the country continues to ramp up its incursion into Lebanon. With more, here's Middle East correspondent Matthew Doran.
5: People on the ground are taking this threat very seriously, though. We have seen reports of many people fleeing the area ahead of any planned strikes there. Many people had left Dahir at the height of Israel's bombardment back in March and in April. Some clearly have returned there. Although when we were last there, which was back in March, there was a sense of defiance. A lot of people who were living in that community refusing to leave, even with the threat of Israeli strikes at that point, saying that they weren't going to be forced from their homes by Israeli aggression.
4: France says it's detained a sanctioned Russian oil tanker in the Atlantic, with Moscow criticising the move as illegal and bordering on piracy. With more on this story, here's the BBC's Hugh Schofield.
6: The tanker had left the northern Russian port of Murmansk and is believed to have been heading for Cameroon when it was stopped by the French Navy in the mid-Atlantic. Footage shows troops descending on a cable from a helicopter. According to the French authorities, the tanker was suspected of sailing under a false flag, and this was confirmed when its papers were examined. President Macron said it was unacceptable for tankers like this to be used to circumvent sanctions and finance Russia's war on Ukraine.
4: Voter pessimism has deepened sharply in Australia, according to research and consulting firm Redbridge. Its national mood sentiment measure has dropped from minus 18 in May of 2024 to a current reading of minus 38, meaning that far more voters believe the country is heading in the wrong direction. The firm says a shift of that magnitude is significant and reflects growing economic insecurity and frustration with the major parties. Redbridge director Tony Barry says that an anti-establishment mood is helping to drive support for minor party One Nation.
7: A 20-point movement in 2 years is massive in research. So there's a real pessimistic mood out there. It's being fuelled by economic insecurity, frustration, fuelling this anti-establishment view, and One Nation represents that.
4: The ACT Aboriginal and Torres Strait Islander Affairs Minister says she wants to work with Canberra's First Nations community towards truth-telling before establishing a treaty. The ACT government has committed more than $750,000 of funding to start a truth-telling project. It's part of a broader $14 million First Nations initiatives package in the coming budget. However, Suzanne Orr says the government has not yet decided what the truth-telling project will look like.
8: That could take a lot of different ways, including recognising the history of the Aboriginal and Torres Strait Islander community, particularly in the ACT, how we can tell their stories, how we can also empower the community to make sure that they're keeping their history and that they're able to tell their history.
4: In sport, Socceroos coach Tony Popovich says he has confidence in the squad's younger players to play a big role in Australia's upcoming World Cup campaign in the US. Christian Volpato, who switched allegiances from Italy to Australia just a few days ago, headlines Australia's 26-man squad, along with uncapped striker Tete Yenge. They'll join 15 other players in the group who could play their first World Cup games. Popovich says

0: it's an approach that should pay dividends somewhere down the line.
1: Let's hope that in the next 4 and 8 years, we're looking at this core group of players just growing and having more continuity together and get to know each other better, which can just help Australia keep growing, because we want to keep evolving. And this is part of that process to keep evolving, getting a new generation into the soccer roots.
0: And tennis great Serena Williams has announced she'll be making a comeback to the game at the Queen's Club in London later this month. The 44-year-old, who last played a match in September 2022, has received a wildcard entry to the women's doubles tournament. In a statement, the American says Queen's feels like the perfect place to begin this next chapter. It's an approach that should pay dividends somewhere down the line.
1: Let's hope that in the next 4 and 8 years, we're looking at this core group of players just growing and having more continuity together and get to know each other better, which can just help Australia keep growing, because we want to keep evolving. And this is part of that process to keep evolving, getting a new generation into the soccer roots.
0: And tennis great Serena Williams has announced she'll be making a comeback to the game at the Queen's Club in London later this month. The 44-year-old, who last played a match in September 2022, has received a wildcard entry to the women's doubles tournament.

0: ladder match in September 2022, has received a wildcard entry to the women's doubles tournament. In a statement, the American says Queens feels like the perfect place to begin this next chapter. It's not yet known who the 23-time Grand Slam champion may partner, but older sister Venus still competes on the women's tour.
1: For all the current local weather conditions, go to your ABC local radio website and look for the weather tab. 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
7: Good morning. It is 6 minutes past three, 6 minutes past one in Western Australia, 24 minutes to three in South Australia and the Northern Territory. We're taking a look at sport. We're taking a look this morning at sport with Dr. Bill Lott, who's a professor, a former professor of chemistry and physics. So we're taking a look at the science in sport. If you want to join us in the conversation, 1300 800 222 or text us on 0437 774 774. Bill, when we take a look at all of the things we've been talking about, the biodynamics involved, and we've been talking about the different ways that science can examine and work out ways to improve the performance of an athlete. Are we talking about like tenths of a second, or can it be meaningful? And I guess that depends on the amount of time that is meaningful, because if it comes down to a race that gets decided on tenths of a second, it can be important.
8: Yeah, certainly it can. And then the length of the race is going to make a difference. So, for example, you know, those new helmets, if you just swap out the helmet alone for the newer helmet, you reduce the aerodynamic drag by about 1 to 1.5%, which doesn't sound like a lot. But if you have if you're cycling, say, a 40-kilometer course, it can save 10 to 20 seconds off the time. Mm. So it really depends on the competition that they're in, whether or not this makes a difference. But when you're, you know, when you're at the far end of human ability, everybody gets kind of bunched in the front like that. And so these seconds or even fractions of a second can make a difference.
7: Because someone sent a text, which I thought was interesting, saying that you shouldn't be able to shave down for sporting events because it's how you're born. So you should actually stick with that. But it's interesting because shaving down is another interesting one that I've always thought that's a bit weird, but obviously it must make a difference as well.
8: Well, sometimes it does, sometimes it doesn't, because the problem with shaving down is that you end up with laminar flow, which is basically the water moves over you like a sheet. And you would think that that's a good thing, except for this issue about the negative pressure right behind you, whether you're in the water or running. I guess in the water there's more of an effect. And just to cut to the chase here, if you think about why there are dimples on a golf ball, it's the same reason why you shouldn't necessarily shave down, because those little bumps and imperfections break up the laminar flow, which reduces the vacuum that is produced in the wake vacuum, the vacuum that's right behind the runner or the swimmer. So on the one hand, yeah, you're lowering the drag through the water, but you're not doing anything about the low pressure system that you're creating in your wake.
7: When you look at clothing, because I've got a text here that says the All Blacks went to Adidas design a jersey which would give them as much of an advantage as possible while playing rugby, and swimming has been a very good example. In fact, those suits were banned a while ago as far as the clothing that they're allowed to wear.

0: thing you would think that is significant in a whole stack of different ways.
1: Yeah, you're absolutely right. I mean, in swimming, it not only reduces drag and things like that, but it compresses your muscles, which basically it gives you a spring action where the energy that you're using to propel yourself forward is more efficiently used, because when your kinetic motion is converted into potential energy in the stretchy rubber of the suit itself. And then because of the way the suit is shaped, it gives it back to you in a way that helps propel you forward, if you see what I mean. So it's kind of like winding up a spring. But those suits also, they use hydrophobic materials so that you slip through the water more easily, and they're also more buoyant. So there are a lot of different ways that those suits advantage the athlete.
0: It's interesting within that as well, Bill, because firstly, with the springiness of the suit, then you have to work out how much drag you're actually creating to initiate that spring in comparison to the spring itself.
1: You know what I mean? Yes, that's right. Yep. Yeah. Yep. Some, I guess by analogy, you know, we talked about kangaroos once a long time ago, and about how their hamstring acts like a rubber band. And so when they land, so they launch themselves forward, and when they land, it's kind of like braking energy. When they land, that tendon stretches, and it stores that kinetic energy as potential energy. And when they take off on the next hop, that their tendon springs that energy back into kinetic energy. And when they design these suits, that's one of the things that they're thinking about, is how they can design it in a specific way so that all of the energy is used and none of it is lost, or little of it is lost, you know, as efficient as you can be.
0: There then comes with the changes that are made that the sporting bodies will then decide whether or not it should be allowed. There were those swimsuits that were, it was three or four Olympics ago, Bill, that were banned in the end because it was decided there was too much of an advantage.
1: Yes, I remember them in the Sydney Olympics. So I think it goes back that far. Yeah. Yeah, it was Thorpe and those guys.
0: Yeah.
1: The full body suits were banned. I think they still allow them to use the ones from the waist down. But the full body suits are still banned. They're still,
0: Bill,
1: I mean, how far back do you go? Do we make them swim naked?
0: Well, that's the truth. It's, we could talk about drag there, but we won't. When I was also thinking about with athletics, and this goes back a little bit to biodynamics as well, in that one of the ones that really changed sport in a big way was in high jump, because for one time we used to do a scissor kick over the jump, and there were all sorts of different actions. But now, since the advent, I guess, of what is still called the Fosby flop, but that is now the choice of athletes and the only way that they work.
1: Yeah, and that is a very good example of physics and sports, because even though the athlete's body clears the bar, his center of gravity never does. If you plot the center of gravity, it actually goes under the bar. This is also true in the pole vault, the way that they bend their bodies over the pole. There, if you plot their actual center of gravity, you'll see that it actually goes under the pole. So prior to that technique, they were having to actually jump probably a foot higher to clear the bar at the same height. Because with the Fosbury flop, you don't actually have to get your center of gravity over the thing. But there's also the run-up. You'll notice that on the Fosbury flop, they don't run straight at the bar. They make, I think it's a J approach. So they kind of approach from the side. And what they're trying to do is, unlike most sports like that, where you're trying to create forward momentum, at the last minute, the high jumper has to convert their kinetic energy into a vertical leap rather than a forward leap. And so they do it in this sort of J kind of fashion so that they don't waste a lot of energy in the forward motion. They come at it kind of parallel to the bar, and then they flop over. And you might also ask why the pole vault, you know, you introduce a pole and now you can suddenly jump three times higher.
0: Yeah.
1: You know, what's that about? The answer to that is, again, you're converting kinetic energy into potential energy with a pole that has spring in it. So it's the same athlete, the same speed, presumably the same, you know, technique, good technique. But on the way up, that bar bends and then it springs back and it gives the athlete the energy back again. So it's recovering some of the lost kinetic energy as potential energy, and then right at the top, it gives it back, which allows them to go higher.
0: Don't you break it? It's one of the most terrifying sports to what it's one. Well, it's not, because I find it terrifying because they're so high and you feel that if they don't actually do it properly, that you're going to get really badly hurt. It's an incredible event to watch.
1: Yes. When I was in high school, there was a kid in my class who, our track teacher, our coach, we didn't have any equipment, but he wanted to enter somebody in all the events, even if they had never done it before. And so they entered this guy, and you know, I have this memory in my head. I'm sure it's not true. It's one of those memories that, you know, you saw it that way. But anyway, his name was James, and James, the coach sort of told him how to do it. So he ran with the pole and he put it in the box, and it looked perfect. He was a great athlete, but he didn't get all the way up. He kind of went maybe 2/3, 3/4 of the way. And in my mind's eye, I can see him reaching for the bar with his foot at the top and then falling back to the track. And, he smacked it pretty hard. He didn't hurt himself, but he was certainly upset about it.
0: A couple of texts that have come through. Well, that's the one that I want to mention. Melbourne Dan says running shoes and capturing and redeploying the energy from the foot hitting the ground. Is that what happens with modern running shoes, Bill?
1: Yeah, that's exactly it. And they've spent a lot of time studying that. It is like the kangaroo effect. You know, I think it's carbon fiber that they use for this, but it's you're storing the energy in something that is springy. And so as your body weight hits the ground, it absorbs this energy, the kinetic energy, and then it re-releases it at the just the right moment to propel you forward. So yeah, it's like that.
0: We're looking at the science in sport with Dr. Bill Lott. If you want to join us, 1-300-800-222 or text us on 0437-774-774.
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0: Bill, we've been talking an awful lot about the chemistry, about the physics involved in sport. I've got a text here from Bruce saying, could you also take a look at the chemistry involved in sport? And what he points out is recovery times and drinks to replace salts. So there are all those sorts of things that are involved in the chemistry of sport, Bill.
1: Sure, you need your electrolytes, for no doubt about it. Probably one of the biggest issues is sports doping. What is very common is erythropoietin, or EPO. That's what Lance Armstrong was caught doing. Erythropoietin is a protein that your body makes that is essential for making red blood cells, which increases your oxygen carrying capacity, and that increases stamina. It reduces recovery time, things like that. So it's also, because it's a human protein, it's a little difficult to detect when you're doping with it. A funny story about that. I did actually some analytical work using human identical erythropoietin and mixture. So let me back up. When athletes get caught doping with erythropoietin, sometimes they claim that they're just freaks of nature and that they just make more erythropoietin than a normal human being. But in in our research, what we found, we were able to distinguish between the human endogenous erythropoietin in urine, which is what the athlete makes, their body makes, and the what they've been doping with. So they're, even though they're, it's human identical, it is actually different because it's made in, it's made from CHO cells. It's grown in CHO cells, which is a Chinese hamster ovary. So now when an athlete, you know, gets caught doping and they claim that they're just freaks of nature, I agree, you know, but I think the question everybody wants to know is which of their parents was a hamster.
0: I think, and that's a relevant question.
1: I would think so.
0: And which one of them smelled of elderberries?
1: Exactly. Yes.
0: Yeah. Bill, but within the regulations, though, are there ways that you can maximize your abilities chemically with chemistry that uses natural responses, so different salts and different ways of being able to do it?
1: Oh, well, certainly. You know, Gatorade is a really good example of that. Gatorade was invented by some people at the University of Florida, which is why it's called the Gatorades, because their gridiron team are the Gators.
0: Oh.
1: And what they found, you know, Florida is a hot climate, and they found that over the four quarters of a gridiron game, the athletes that had been drinking Gatorade lasted longer. They didn't wear out as quickly, and you know, weren't as puffed in the fourth quarter. So so yeah, definitely makes a difference. Glucose for quick energy. Electrolytes, because you're losing them when you're and you need the electrolytes for your muscles to work, or otherwise you'll get cramps and things like that.
0: There's been when you take a look at football, this is both NRL and AFL, and many different types of football, recovery time is also considered to be important, and within that, being able to overcome injury is a really significant part of those things. And there have been huge changes with that, whether it be through surgery, but also with a lot of people traveling overseas to be able to be treated for things too.
1: Yes, yes, it is. And, you know, as human performance, as there becomes more and more pressure for athletes to perform, they are more and more likely to injure themselves. There have been a few really horrific injuries. And there was one in, it's happened a couple of times in gridiron games, where an athlete was running free down the field and his shin broke while he was in full stride. Oh. It is absolutely, the video is horrific watching, and he kept running, right? But his leg was flopping around because it was broken in the middle of his calf. So, you know, the reason I mentioned that is you were talking about rules, and the different sporting bodies have rules about that sort of thing. Like in American gridiron, they wear pads and things to allow athletes to go full speed, full contact, full speed. And in games like rugby, they have changed the rules so that certain kinds of collisions are not legal. Right. So they've chosen two different pathways to protect the athlete.
0: We're taking a look at science with Bill Lott as far as the science of sport is concerned. 1-300-800-222 if you want to give us a call. Lots of text coming through, which is terrific. And listening, I'm sure you're listening to what we're talking about as far as these things are concerned. We haven't even taken a look at the psychology of sport as well, Bill, which is a part of science as well. Perhaps that's something that we'll take a look at on another occasion. But it's a significant part of sport, especially now, Bill.
1: Yes. Yeah, I don't understand the psychology of sport myself, being a, you know, a geek.
0: Yeah, yeah. It's one of those things that is there. We'll go back to the other elements of sport, especially as far as chemistry is concerned, because we're talking about that now, and that there are different ways that you can take a look at how to optimize an athlete's ability through legitimate means. When you take a look at the difference, though, when there are other drugs involved and the difficulties in being trying to work out what is and what isn't, is it becoming clearer, Bill, about what is and what isn't? Or are the people that are manufacturing these drugs to get better outcomes that are illegal, are they still doing it? And is it still hard to be able to notice or to be able to find?
1: Yeah, it's not that hard, really, because we understand the human body pretty well. So, and most of the stuff that people dope with are pretty obvious. And there are some things that are, I think, are legitimate. Things like, well, actually, I don't know if creatine. There are supplements that you can get at the places that sell energy drinks and things like that.
0: Yeah.
1: A lot of that is caffeine, but the actual drug doping, there's not like designer drugs, as far as I know. There's not a lot of designer drugs in athletic doping. So usually, like erythropoietin is a protein that your body makes, and we know exactly what it does and exactly what it looks like and how to find it. So I don't think it's difficult to track it.
0: Yeah. I've got just, we'll take this. Shazzy says, what about surfboards and wetsuits in surfing? Like, does a shortboard or expensive high-tech material board enhance an elite surfer's performance? And are there restrictions with what the boards and wetsuits can do? I'm not sure how you are with this, Bill, but surfing's interesting because they may take 3 or 4 surfboards with them to a competition and they will choose the board. And increasingly, we're seeing certain manufacturers and certain shapers being preferred by certain athletes within surfing as well.
1: Yeah, I mean, all of that's going to be hydrodynamic, the surfboard itself, and also the balance on the board. And I can imagine there are different kinds of waves where a longer board and a shorter board, or a different curvature on the board, depending on what it is they're trying to do with the board. This is also true of snowboarding and skiing and things like that. And even the wax that they use on either the board or skis will make a difference to the performance. So it doesn't surprise me, but I don't know how much of it is science and how much of it is anecdote.
0: That's a really good point too, the difference between the two. Do you know, even waxes, I find wax fascinating because on a surfboard, you put it on top of the board to get a better grip. And I'm pretty sure in snowboarding, you put it on the bottom of the board to get better slip.
1: Yeah, that's right. And it's the wax on the bottom of the board does a lot of really interesting stuff. So one of the things that it does is it tries to match the crystalline structure of the snow itself, so that the board doesn't, you can't tell the difference between the board and the snow. And apparently that the closer you get to that sort of crystalline match, the better the slip you get. So, the science of the thing gets right down to the crystal structure of the snow, and that's going to depend on things like how wet is the snow, has the snow been packed, has it been run over with a grader and that kind of thing. So the condition of the snow, if you think about how crazy cricketers get about the pitch, punters will bet differently, depending on the condition of the pitch.
0: Yeah.
1: So the same is true. I guess the point that you're bringing up, I think, is an important one. It's not simply the equipment that you're using, but the surface that you're on. In a lot of sports where they use AstroTurf, artificial turf in stadiums and things like that, is really different from natural grass.
0: Michael has just pointed out, and this is a big conversation as well, in protecting people in sport, we're seeing a lot of focus on concussion prevention. Do you think we'll see heading the ball banned in soccer, says Michael? And this is another protection thing. We can go into the legalities and lawsuits is another thing as well, Bill. But I know, I'm pretty sure that in soccer, children, I think they prevent the use of heading too much with young children because of the issues of concussion.
1: Yeah, it does make sense. But there is also, in gridiron in particular, they had a problem with professional, like NFL players, becoming violent, domestically violent, and then committing suicide. And they've directly traced it to these brain injuries from these collisions. And they've redesigned helmets and things. But honestly, there's no way to make headbutting safe,
0: safe.
1: You know, because whatever you do with your helmet.

0: But if your head stops really fast, your brain sloshes forward. That's where the damage occurs. It's when you, it's the momentum that your brain has in your brain and your brain fluid. It's not what you put on your head. It's, you know,
1: Actually, it's going to
0: helmet's
1: be
0: not going to help.
1: one of the biggest things in collision sports is going to be the ideas of being able to prevent concussion and whether or
0: Yeah.
1: not they can invent a helmet that will actually stop that. And because it's perhaps going to be the big changes that are made, especially as far as lawsuits are concerned, and being able to protect athletes on field.
0: Yeah, it's important. I just don't know. I just can't imagine a helmet is going to make that much difference. I mean, there are things that you can do, but if your head comes to an abrupt stop, you know, sudden deceleration trauma, the brain is going to slosh forward and smack the inside of your skull. There's just no way to stop that with a helmet.
1: Just a couple of things. Well, we're talking gardening very soon, so just a reminder that we will be get to Angie Thomas in just a little bit to take a look at gardening. But this is a question from Robert that I've always wondered, and I'm not sure if you can help us with it. He asked the question, Trevor, with sports drinks, why do some tennis players do drink from two different bottles? And you also see that with a lot of other team sports, Bill, in that some athletes will be given some drinks and others will be given other ones.
0: Yeah, I don't know. I don't know. I guess I don't know what the science is behind it, or if it is more of a superstition that the athlete has, because you know you don't mess with a streak. So you know if you're drinking a certain drink and you win the French Open, then
1: I'll have it
0: you.
1: again.
0: Yeah, but I'm making fun of it. I mean, there might be a legitimate scientific reason. I just don't know what it is.
1: I just wonder if one drink's for rehydrating and another one is perhaps for being able to provide more salts. There may be within different spot between different athletes in teams that some may require more of something than another one. So there could be other little things like that as well.
0: It could be. I do know that high-end athletes they track their body chemistry quite a lot. They test their urine and blood during events and things like that to finely tune it. So I imagine that has something to do with it.
1: Daz joins us. Hello, Daz.
2: Yeah, hi, how you going?
1: Good,
2: I
1: good.
2: just want to ask a question about shearing sheep, whether you think that's a sport, and what have they done any study on that?
1: I wonder, Daz, whether or not that it depends on whether or not you're making money or competing.
0: I think it depends on if anybody's betting on it.
1: I don't know if there's a gambling thing involved in competitive shearing, Daz.
0: I've not seen it at the TAB, but that
1: No.
0: doesn't mean it's.
1: Hey, Daz, you know what we might do? Because there's a whole stack of things involved in shearing, whether it be being able to protect your back and the whole occupational and health issues associated with shearing. But there's also just the science that are involved in jobs and in our workplace, Bill.
0: Yeah, absolutely.
1: So what do you reckon we do that next time we talk?
0: Yeah, we can do that. That would be great.
1: We can take a look at, say, Daz.
2: Yeah, thanks. Thanks for
1: Keep
2: that.
1: it in mind because give us a ring and we'll take a look at the science perhaps involved in shearing, but also the science involved in all sorts of different jobs that we do, Bill.
0: Yes, yeah, exactly. A lot of particularly repetitive jobs that you know produce certain very specific kinds of well-known injuries, things like

chemistry and physics. And the next time we talk to Bill, we'll take a look at the science involved in the jobs that we do. If you want to join us to find out what's going on in your garden and whether or not your garden's doing well, if you've got problems associated with your garden, if for some reason things aren't growing and you don't know why, which is a question that I continuously ask. It looks okay, it's just not growing. It seems to be a fine little plant, but it doesn't get beyond a foot at all. So if you've got any questions to ask about gardening, Angie Thomas would love to help you. So give us a ring, 1300 800 222.

0: Suzanne Vega and Marlena on the wall. 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If you're confused and there's something happening with one of the plants in your garden and you just don't understand why it's not doing the things that it's supposed to do, you've put the fertilizer on, you've put some compost around the thing, you've got the right sort of mulch on the top. It's just, if you're just confused, 1-300-800-222. 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
0: Angie Thomas is from Yates. She's a horticulturist. She would love to help you with your garden information. All you got to do is ring up, or you can send a text, 1-300-800-222 to call, or text 0437 774 774. Hi, Ange.
3: Good morning, and I would love to help.
0: I know. You, that's so kind. Can and I will use this opportunity while people are ringing in, and we'll put these texts forward, to ask you that we have a mandarin tree. It's now been in the ground but now been moved to a pot for 6 months. Right? It's alive. It looks green. Yes. But it just doesn't seem to be growing.
3: So there are lots of things that can slow the growth or stop the growth of plants. So it needs to be in the right spot. So the right amount of sunshine, particularly for citrus, it needs, or all citrus needs, a really sunny position.
0: Yeah, it's so got that.
3: Good. It needs a bit of moisture. So not too dry, not too wet, just right, the Goldilocks zone of moisture. Mm. Okay, so you've ticked that. If it's been in the ground for about 6 months, we probably should have seen some growth. So maybe it's having a little bit of a sulk. So some seaweed solution can always be a good idea. Seaweed solution helps reduce transplant shock.

0: also promote new root growth. And once we start to see some root growth, then some growth up the top can start to happen. And normally when we transplant plants, we say, oh, just give them a break from fertilizer for a little while. But 6 months, it should have had enough time to put on some growth. So some citrus fertilizer. So a specialized citrus fertilizer, you go into your local garden center or hardware store, look for something that says fruit and citrus. But you can probably wait until the end of winter, beginning of spring, to start to feed your citrus if it's not already doing something right now. So a lot of citrus at the moment, I'm sorry to rub this in, are fruiting at the moment.
1: It's, good on you.
0: I'm sorry. I'm so sorry. I should have broken that to you a little bit more gently.
1: I think so.
0: Everybody else's citrus is fruiting. So you can still feed citrus in winter if it's fruiting. So normally in a plant, if it's doing something, whether flowering, fruiting, or growing new foliage, you can feed it because it's using nutrients. But if yours is just having a sulk, wait till the end of winter, beginning of spring, and then you can give it a feed because it just might have run out of nutrients. First of all, it was having a sulk, and now it's run out of nutrients. So then you can start to feed it. But as you mentioned, when there's green, there's hope. So I wouldn't give up just yet.
1: Yeah, well, soon it's going to be given some very, very, very, very stern talking to.
0: Well, that helps as well, I find, if not only for the plant, but for the person that's growing it.
1: Carolee joins us. Hello, Carolee.
2: Hi. I have two questions. I just thought of a quick second one. But my first one is I've got two snapdragons in a pot, like a largish pot. I put them beside each other. One's going fine, but the other one died off. It's died off completely. Do you know why that might be?
0: There's a couple of things. Like, first of all, snapdragons, beautiful flower, and a lot of people might remember them from their childhood when they used to grab the flowers and press them on the sides, and the little flower would open like a dragon's mouth, and they're very, very pretty. So there's a few things. So one, if they're exactly the same pot, exactly the same way you care for them, and same amount of sun, it's probably something has gone on with the root system. So a couple of things can happen in potted plants. One, you can get curl grubs in there. So sometimes a beetle will have come and laid its eggs in just one pot, and the eggs hatch out into these curl grubs that eat through plant roots. So that's one thing that can happen. So when you tip out the pot, you can probably yank the plant out and just see what sort of thing was happening to the roots. Might be curl grubs. The other thing, just make sure that both pots are well drained. So sometimes what can happen with pots is a root system or a rock or something might have blocked the drainage holes. And so that can also turn your pot into a bath. But I'm leaning towards some sort of root problem, either root rot, overwatering, or curl grubs that has killed the root system of the plant, and then the whole plant has died as a result.
2: They're in the exact same pot, though, just next to each other, if you know what I mean.
0: Oh, so the same pot.
2: Yeah. So I would have like two colours in the one pot.
0: Yeah, look, I'm not 100% sure, Kiralee. So if it's same care, same spot, same pot, sometimes there might be some root rot or a disease that's got in, and different plants, especially if they're grown from seed, might have a bit more of a resistance to the disease or something that's in there. Sometimes you might get a beastie in there that's just chewed off one side. So diseases, pests, maybe that has resulted just in one of them dying. But it is a bit of a conundrum that they're living in close proximity, but only one has succumbed to whatever's going on. So hopefully your other snapdragon will fill out and take some of the room.
2: So yeah, just sure
0: keep on watering it, keep on feeding it as well.
2: Quick question was, is it worth taking Boronia cuttings at this time of year, or should I wait till they flower again and then do it?
0: So is it flowering for you at the moment?
2: No, not currently.
0: Is it finished flowering?
2: Yeah.
0: Yeah, so if it's finished flowering, so now between the end of spring, or sorry, end of winter, beginning of spring, when you start to see it doing something, so it's got

0: all the sap flowing through it, and it's going to be wanting to produce new leaves. So that is the time to start to take cuttings. Winter is a great time to take cuttings of plants that are deciduous, but for evergreen plants, it's when things start to get moving again, that's when you can start to take some cuttings.
1: Good luck with that, Carolee. Let's have a chat with David and find out what he would like to know. Hello, David.
2: Hi, good morning. Thank you for taking my call. I've got a gardenia bush about a metre and a half high, and I want to relocate it. What's the best way of doing it or even propagating from it?
0: Yeah, so you can try both, actually, and I love it that people try to save plants when they have to be moved or when that spot is no longer. So yes, very similar to Kiralee, if you want to take cuttings, wait till spring. So if you need to take cuttings, you can of course try in winter, but it's not doing much at the moment. So wait till the middle or towards the end of spring to take some cuttings of gardenias. But yes, you can also try to move it. So what I would suggest is before you move it, cut back the foliage by about 25 or 30%. Gardenias respond quite well to pruning, so don't worry too much, but cutting it back before you move it so that the plant doesn't have to then support so much foliage. Take the biggest root ball of your plant that you can. So it's a reasonably large plant, so take a reasonably large root ball as much as you can. Have the hole where you're going to your new spot, when you're going to plant your gardenia, already dug, because you want to have it out of the ground for as little time as possible. So the biggest root ball, cut the foliage back by 25-30%, and then pop it in its new place, and then make sure you keep it moist. As much care as you can possibly take with the roots is still going to result in some root damage. So keep it nice and moist. Some seaweed solution, again, help to reduce transplant shock, help to promote new root growth. And then hopefully in spring, you'll start to see some new growth. And then you will have saved a plant, David, which is great. So there's a couple of things you can try.
1: Good luck with that as well, David. I've got a text here, Ange, that says, hi, please can you tell me, can I plant potted roses now? And how is it best to do that?
0: Yes, you can. So most roses at the moment will have lost their leaves, so they're having a well-deserved winter hibernation. So when deciduous plants like roses have lost their leaves, that is a great time to plant, because it means that they're not going to suffer as much shock as you try to then during the evergreen times when they've got lots of leaves, and that's quite a difficult time to transplant. So winter is a great time. So potted rose can be moved from one pot to another or from a pot into the ground. So perfect time. So plant away.
1: Sue has given me some encouragement. Hey, Trev, don't give up on the citrus. Dreadful year for our 8-year-old citrus trees. No fruit. Too cold in our territory, but just starting to put out blossoms, says Sue. Oh, she's at Bell's, so that's not too far away from where I am. So thank you, Sue. I will persist for a while, and if it doesn't start to do anything, I will pull it out and kill it.
0: steady on.
1: All right, that's a bit drastic. Okay. I'll give it another month. Hello, Paul. Oh, I can't see. We'll try again. Hello, Paul. How are you? No, I'll pop him back on hold, and Maddie can have a bit of a chat with Paul and see if we can find out. I quite like this question as well. You know, you get slow-release fertilizer, Ange. Someone has asked whether or not it's okay to crush some of it so that the fertilizer gets distributed quicker than actually having to wait.
0: So slow-release or controlled-release fertilizer, it's coated in a special coating that releases the nutrients slowly. So it's designed to feed the plants for 2, 3, 4, 6 months or even longer in some cases. If you crush those little prills of fertilizer, you're going to get it to dump all of its nutrients or a lot of its nutrients straight away. But most fertilizers that have those prills have got a blend of different types of fertilizers that that release over different times. So when a fertilizer will feed for

0: 6 months, some of the nutrients will drip out over the first couple of weeks and the first couple of months and then after that. So there's no need for you to crush those prills because those they'll do the work for you. So, no need. It'll release the nutrients slowly over time, over whatever time period that fertilizer says on its label.
1: Hey, and how long does it take to work? Because I always wondered with that. So you put it on there and you water it in or whatever you're supposed to do. And how long does it last for?
0: Yeah, so different fertilizers last for different times. It'll tell you on the label. And how most of them work is when it's warm and moist, that's when the coating of those fertilizer prills will start to get tiny little holes in it. And the nutrients will be released out of those prills. And so what happens when the weather is warm and moist? That's when plants grow and need the nutrients. So that's how the fertilizer prills work. So it's very, very clever technology. So there's no need to crush them. They will do all the work for you. But, moisture and temperature is really how most of them work. So it takes the guesswork out of gardening, actually. But just reapply them however long the label says. So if the label says feeds for 3 months, put a mental note in your diary and feed after 3 months has passed, because then all the nutrients would have been used up.
1: Trust it and believe it. It's Cole that we wanted to talk to. Hello, Cole.
2: Hello.
1: What did you want to know?
2: I've got 4 fig trees. And I want to know, in southeast Queensland, when do I prune them?
0: Yeah, so you can prune them. Have they lost their leaves yet, Cole?
2: Sorry?
0: Have they lost their leaves yet?
2: They're dying off.
0: But... yeah, so you can prune in winter. So because fig trees, for all the other listeners, they're deciduous fruit trees, and so they're going to have a bit of a rest soon.
2: Yeah.
0: And so you can give them a prune in winter. You can also use those prunings to strike cuttings of more plants, but you can do your pruning in winter. So you can help shape the tree, help keep it more manageable. So you can get ready to sharpen your secateurs.
2: Yeah. And then what sort of is the best fertiliser?
0: So look out for something that says fruit or citrus on the label. So fruit and citrus fertilisers have the right blend of nutrients to promote healthy green leaf growth, but also flowering and fruiting. So they're usually boosted with a nutrient called potassium. Potassium encourages flowering and fruiting. So towards the end of winter, you can start to feed your fig tree with a fruit and citrus fertiliser. So just follow the directions on the pack. It might say feeds for 6 weeks or 3 months or whatever it is. So that's when you should be fertilising. So, but a fruit and citrus fertiliser is going to do your fig the world of good.
1: Good luck with that as well, Cole. And Brett has a question that he would like to ask. Hello, Brett.
3: Good morning. I've managed to, I hate the word to use, kill 2 Christmas trees in 2 years. I'm not a gardener, so you're going to have to forgive me. The ones you buy, they're about a metre tall in a pot.
1: Mm.
3: And both years, I've tried different things to keep them alive, but within about 3 months of Christmas ending, they're no longer. Are there any hints to keeping these trees alive so I can get through next Christmas?
0: So they're a green, they're not the New South Wales Christmas bush, they're a green conifer, traditional Christmas tree.
3: Correct.
0: Looking
3: plant. Yeah, not the bush. Yeah, I saw the bushes. I nearly bought one of them, but I didn't have enough areas to hang things off. So.
0: Yeah. No, first of all, I love when people try to grow evergreen Christmas trees because it's so much better for the planet when it's green and growing rather than a plastic tree. So well done. So one of the things that is that it's quite they get into quite large plants, often for the size of the pot that you've bought it in. So and when they're growing in nurseries and garden centres, they're watered very, very regularly. And then we get them home. Sometimes we'll put them indoors where it's can be quite a drying environment. And it's also at Christmas for Australia is quite hot. So often they will dry out. So one of the things that you can do with your potted Christmas tree is pot it up into a slightly bigger pot. So go an extra 5 centimetres in width. So that's going to give it a bigger area of potting mix to draw moisture from and promote new root growth. Make sure you keep it moist. So moisture is one of the biggest killers of potted, lack of moisture, one of the biggest killers of potted plants. So making sure you're keeping it moist. And also evergreen conifers, like the Christmas trees, are not indoor plants. So by all means, move it inside when it's beautiful and decorated. But if you're putting your Christmas tree up or bringing your Christmas tree home on the 1st of December and then expecting it to last until middle of January, it's just not going to survive indoors because these are outdoor plants. So maybe you could bring it inside sometimes, but then pop it outside in a full sun position. So your Christmas decorations are going to have to be sun and weatherproof. But they're the two big things that I think are going wrong: lack of moisture, and it's not liking being inside. So that's one of the tricks of having these evergreen trees is they're outdoor trees and they're going to run out of water. So that would be my two biggest hints to keep your
3: Christmas tree alive. One of the things that you just said there, I was told to do the opposite of by various so-called experts. So what they did was they said, don't keep the roots wet, don't keep it very wet. And they said, don't put it out. And they said, when you do reintroduce it outside, keep it in the shade initially for the first month.
0: If you've had it inside for a long time, then yes, it might need a bit of a transition, particularly as if it's been outside and then it's going outside in the middle of January. That's quite a tough time to be outside if you've just spent the last month indoors. But when it comes to watering, moist but not wet, because wet, soggy root system is one of the fastest ways to kill plants. But it still has to be moist because it's a lot of moisture is being lost from the foliage, especially if it's warm over Christmas. So moist but not wet, and making sure that the pot is well drained, so it's not acting like a bath. So you can take it outside to water it, give it a good thorough dunking, making sure the water is moving out from the bottom of the drainage holes. And then once all the water is gone, then putting it back on its saucer and then moving it back inside. So moist but not too wet.
1: Good luck, Brett. I mean, the thing is that some of us, Brett, are just not meant to plant things and they all just die.
0: Trevor, that's not true. Trevor.
3: That's me, Trev.
1: Thanks, Brett. Oh, I shouldn't have said that, Ange.
0: No, that was your inside voice. Now that came out.
1: Did I just say that out loud?
0: You did. No. This is a gardening segment, Trev. Don't say that.
1: The joys of gardening are a wonderful thing, and I do like going out and sitting in our garden and having a look and just looking at those plants and thinking one day you'll grow and I'll look forward to it. Great talking to you, Ange. Thank you.
0: Thanks, Trev. See you, bye.
1: Angie Thomas from Yates. The news is coming up if you want to join us after the news. As we open up the lines, if there's something that you would like to talk about that you've heard in the news, that you've read in the news, or perhaps you've watched in the news, or that other people are talking about and you have an opinion, 1300 800 222. There's a case at the moment where a public servant is taking the South Australian government to court over the North Adelaide golf course and a redevelopment there where they're pulling out a whole stack of trees. So what do you think about golf courses? Do you think that golf courses are a good thing? Do you think that everyone should be able to use a golf course, or is it a total waste of space? Give us a ring.
4: When there's stories to tell.
5: And I said to the doctors after the transplant, this is the best gift I've ever had.
6: That cow, if it can talk, it'll have a hell of a story to tell. Hell of a white water rafting ride.
4: ABC Gold Coast.
7: ABC News with David Rollins. US President Donald Trump says he's spoken to both Israel and Hezbollah and claims they've agreed to cease hostilities in Lebanon. In a social media post, Trump says he's had a very productive call with Prime Minister Benjamin Netanyahu and that no Israeli troops will be going to Beirut. The president says in a call with Hezbollah, the militant group has agreed that all shooting will stop and that Israel will not attack them and they will not attack Israel. The two sides have continued to trade fire despite a ceasefire agreed in April. The US biotechnology company Moderna says it's working with a global health coalition to help develop a potential vaccine for a rare strain of Ebola, which has been linked to the outbreak in the Democratic Republic of Congo. The BBC's Richard Kagoi has more.
8: The Coalition for Epidemic Preparedness Innovations has pledged up to $50 million to support Moderna's work on a potential vaccine against the Bundibugyo species of Ebola. The virus is suspected to have killed more than 250 people in eastern Congo. The funding will support research, manufacturing and later stage trials if early results are promising. Moderna says it will use the same messenger RNA technology that helped produce vaccines during the COVID pandemic. Most experimental treatments have yet to be tested on humans and would need emergency approval before use in Congo.
7: Experts say a new pancreatic cancer treatment trial is especially significant because it helped patients with advanced disease. The trial of 500 pancreatic cancer patients found that the pill doubled survival times and stopped tumour growth in around 90% of cases. CEO of Pancreatic Cancer Australia, which is also known as PanKind, Michelle Stewart, says the results are remarkable, given that the treatment worked even on severely unwell patients.
0: What this is actually, the trial was for people who had failed chemotherapy. So it was the second line of treatment. And so by this stage, people are really unwell. And for a treatment to work in that group of patients is incredible.
7: Experts are warning that artificial intelligence chatbots may be helping users access information that's linked to violent attacks. A new investigation by the Centre for Countering Digital Hate tested 10 major chatbots using fictional scenarios involving assassinations, school shootings and bombings. Researchers found 8 out of 10 chatbots were willing to provide some assistance, with DeepSeek raising the most concern. OpenAI is also facing lawsuits in the United States, but says ChatGPT did not encourage or promote illegal or harmful activity. A senior political analyst says despite One Nation's surging popularity, some of its voters remain concerned about leader Pauline Hanson's support for US President Donald Trump. A new Redbridge survey for the Australian Financial Review puts One Nation ahead on primary vote at 31%, with Labor on 28% and the Coalition third on 20%. Redbridge director Tony Barry says the party appears to have a strong base, although some hold reservations about Pauline Hanson's views on Donald Trump.
9: I'm still not sure we know where their ceiling is. I think their floor is probably at least 15%. Half of their vote say they won't change under any circumstances. The other half of their vote are more persuadable. They do have concerns about Hanson's relationship with Trump and her support for Trump and Iran. But, you know, they're working with a very strong base at the moment.
7: The Victorian Premier says a strengthened IBAC will have the ability to retrospectively investigate allegations of corruption on state government projects. The government has accepted the majority of recommended changes from a parliamentary review, agreeing to give the watchdog so-called follow-the-money powers in order to chase suspected corruption beyond public officials. Premier Jacinta Allen says the changes will allow IBAC to probe a wider range of areas by broadening the scope of corrupt conduct.
10: Well, we've taken the time to carefully consider the Integrity and Oversights Committee's report. And on carefully considering their report, the government has come to the view that the IBAC's powers are not fit for purpose, and we will be introducing legislation to address that.
7: And in sport, two-time Brownlow medalist Gary Ablett Jr. will be elevated to legend status in Geelong AFL Club's Hall of Fame. Ablett won 2 premierships with the Cats and was awarded the league's Best and Fairest Medal for Geelong in 2009 and then for the Gold Coast Suns in 2013. This is ABC News.
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3: Good morning. 6 minutes past four, 6 minutes past two in Western Australia and 24 minutes to four in South Australia and also in Broken Hill. If you want to join us as we open up the lines, 1-300-800-222 or text us on 0437 774 774. Shortly we'll be joined by Yasmin Abdel Majid, who is an author, a broadcaster, a screenwriter, and she has written her first novel, an adult novel, called At Sea is out today, which takes a look at a woman involved in the mining industry in Australia. So we'll talk about that a little bit later. And of course, you're more than welcome to join us in that conversation as well. There is a public servant who's filing a lawsuit against the South Australian government over cutting down trees on an Adelaide parkland, saying he's so shocked by the removal of the trees that he had to do something. The South Australian government has felled hundreds of trees to make way for the redevelopment of the North Adelaide Golf Course. This is Edwin Kemp Attrell, who's a public servant, who's bringing the court case to the government, and this is why he's chosen to actually do it.
4: This is not a stunt. This is a genuine legal question utilising the separation of powers to say this government is not above the law and this continual erosion of the parklands needs to stop.
3: So what are your thoughts about golf courses and whether or not there should be trees cut down as a redevelopment for golf courses? And do you think that they should be open to the public to be able to walk on and use them as parkland? What do you think? 1-300-800-222. If you're involved in golf and you think, no, that's not a good idea because it destroys the actual golf course itself. No, during COVID, that everyone was out there walking on golf courses and having a lovely old time. So what are your thoughts as far as that's concerned? South Australian Premier Peter Malinauskas says the state government has followed due process and 1,700 new trees will in fact be planted.
5: We've got over 100,000 public servants in this state and they're all entitled to their views. And if he thinks he's got some legal rights that are available for him to pursue, then that's his prerogative. But the state will protect its position. The majority of the 585 number that we put out publicly very clearly, well and truly before the election, the majority of that 585 are not significant or regulated trees.
3: What are your thoughts as far as that's concerned? And if there's something else you want to talk about, 1-300-800-222.
6: A kiss,

0: flat.
1: Marilyn Monroe would have been 100 years old yesterday if she was still alive. Exhibitions across the world are celebrating her legacy and showcasing the iconic moments from her history. But what is it about her for you? What do you remember about her? Her talent, her fame, or the tragedy, or the relationship that she had with John F. Kennedy? This is a little bit of a conversation that Fran Kelly had on Radio National, speaking with Michelle Morgan, who's the author of When Marilyn Met the Queen, Marilyn Monroe's Life in England.
0: She's so many different things to so many different people. We all love her in different ways and for different reasons. And, you know, I think ultimately it could be because she's such a shining light in a world that can often be quite grim and dark. But for me personally, it's because she inspires me. I love her tenacity, her strength, her bravery. I love her acting roles. I just love everything about her. She completely inspires me. It's just a pity that some people still pigeonhole her into this, you know, this sort of dumb blonde image, because that was just very much a character that she played. It wasn't who she was in real life.
1: So what is it that

you remember about Marilyn Monroe. What do you think her legacy is? Is it the tragic story that you hear often about her life? Is it her performances and her roles as an actor? Or perhaps it's the relationships that she had with some of the most famous people in history. So what are your thoughts? 1-300-800-222. Or if there's something completely different that you'd like to talk about, then give us a ring. Have a chat if you have an opinion about something that you've seen or heard in the news and you would like to share that opinion. Give us a ring on 1-300-800-222 or text 0437 774 774. In regard to golf courses, Bert in Bundaberg says, yes, golf courses are an important green space and sporting organisations and sport and exercise for a lot of people. But if you want to develop land for housing developments, then yes, trees will have to go, says Bert. Do you agree with Bert that that's the way that it's going to happen? Or do you think it should just be open space for everybody? And what are your memories of Marilyn Monroe? Give us a ring, 1-300-800-222. If there's something to do with politics you want to add to the mix, then you're more than welcome.

That's the go-betweens in spring rain. If you were to join us, 1300 800 222. Bit of quiet morning this morning, but that's all right. If you're interested, if you want to give us a ring, you're more than welcome. Deb says that Marilyn was very underrated and unestimated. She was intelligent beyond her years. She was, and she didn't get the recognition that she possibly deserved, and she was pigeonholed, which is one of the issues that was a really big one as far as she was concerned, and tormented by the press like you wouldn't believe. There's an image of her cowering in an elevator as the press presses her more than anything else.

0: and cowering on the ground in an elevator trying to escape the journalists. So what do you think and how do you remember her life? A couple of texts. You definitely should not walk on a golf course. Crazy dangerous with golf balls flying everywhere, and I've seen it when I was golfing. Dog walkers have no idea on golf etiquette or safety. Even seen one abuse my mate because his ball landed near him. He was lucky he didn't get, you can't say smack in the chops because there won't be any of that going on. I play golf and have people walking on the course. I think people better learn to duck. Trevor, golf, a waste of a good walk, hitting and chasing a little white ball. I don't get it. Will someone please tell me what I'm missing, says Robin. Peter is with us. Hello, Peter.
1: Yeah, good morning. How are you going today?
0: What did you want to mention, Pete?
1: Mate, look, I just want to talk about politicians and good grammar. Because, like, our Prime Minister has got this word, it's called important.
0: Yes.
1: And the word is important. And if you listen to him, a lot of times it's very important. Well, it's not important, it's important. And it's sort of creeping into, I've heard a few politicians and a few people say it. So, like, I think we need to get back to a bit of good grammar. And I know these are educated people. So I would just like to sort of hear them pick up on their grammar and set a good example.
0: Can I ask you, Peter, why it matters?
1: Why does it matter? Well, I think, it does matter. Good grammar does matter. And, like, I'm a truckie, mate, so, like, probably I've not got the best grammar in the world. Like, some of the grammar that I use is probably can't be used on my radio. But yeah, look, I do think it's important. We try and teach our kids to speak correctly.
0: Yeah.
1: And use the right grammar and that sort of stuff, which I think it's a bit of a failing on in our system sometimes, you know.
0: Yeah, and I guess that if you're in a public space and you are required to speak, then there may be an expectation that you can do that well, especially if you're in a position where you have to do that often.
1: Yeah, I just think it's, it's just one of them little quirky things that I pick up on, and I just, the word important.
0: You know, Peter, isn't it interesting that when you do find a word like that that you feel should be pronounced properly and it should be used correctly, it really starts to get at you?
1: Yeah. And I just think, educated people, and I'm sure they would have learned grammar in school.
0: So. And I've got to move on, and it is important, Peter.
1: Yes, I think so.
0: Not too hard to say important. Peter, thank you for your thoughts. You might agree with Peter. Shannon is with us as well. Hello, Shannon.
2: Hi, how are you? Welcome back.
0: Thanks, Shannon. You want to talk about Marilyn Monroe?
2: I do. I actually love Marilyn Monroe. And, you know, my friend, I knew that anyway, but I knew it was 100 years, but she actually recognised it too yesterday and said, I thought of you yesterday, because I've got a few pictures of her around and I've read everything about her and everything. I just think that she was so misguided. She basically had to, get her way to the top in a bad way, and she was just treated badly. But she also knew too much as well. So I have my own little theories about what happened. And I just think she wrote down a lot of things. People knew that she knew a lot. And there was just, I just think that there was a lot in the background as well. That's me as well.
0: Hey, Shannon, have you seen that photo of her when she is being harassed by the press and she's in the elevator?
2: Oh, yeah.
0: Sad photo.
2: It is very sad. It is really bad. But, she was just terribly harassed by the press, harassed by men, harassed, and also, like that lady was saying in that you had on, she was but she was also put up for the Dumb Blondes. I mean, her role in The Misfits, which her husband actually wrote for her, like I mean, she actually was offended by the character because she didn't see herself that way. But it was brilliant that that was her best role, I reckon.
0: Misfits, she was very good. And I think it was also Clark Gable's last role.
2: It was too, yeah.
0: Shannon, thank you. As I said, shortly we'll be taking a look at a new book by Yasmin Abdel-Majid and taking a look at the role that women have in the mining industry within this novel. If you want to join us, if you feel that the issues have changed as far as women in the mining industry is concerned, you're more than welcome to give us a call. Michael is with us as well. Hi, Michael.
3: Hello.
0: Yes, Michael, what did you want to say?
3: I just want to say I am a pensioner, superannuation pension. I do not pay any income tax. But every year I put in a tax return and I get a tax refund. Isn't that clever? This is courtesy of John Howard.
0: I would say, Michael, just say nothing about that.
3: I beg your pardon?
0: I'd say to say nothing about it and just quite happily accept it.
3: Yeah, well, I'm a small fish. I'll probably get about $800 tax refund, but there are a lot of very wealthy retirees who get considerably more. I believe it costs the government millions, but it just seems something of an anomaly that a lot of people who don't pay income tax can get a tax refund.
0: When we take a look at finance next, then we will be. I'll bring that up, so thank you for that. Hi, Trev. We are still talking and understanding, Marilyn, recently an SBS documentary about Marilyn Monroe in South Korea singing to US troops was filmed singing in freezing snowy weather in her slinky dress. Her smile, intelligence, beauty, and gentle style was incredible, says Sleepless. Thank you for that. If you want to join us at any time on this program, 1-300-800-222. 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

0: That's Coldplay, and Don't Panic. One of the reasons we have people on this program live is so that when we chat with them, if there's something you want to ask, you ring up on 1-300-800-222. And that's the same with this conversation that we're going to have with Yasmin in a little while about her first novel and what was the inspiration behind writing that novel and the story behind it. So if while I'm having this conversation, you're sitting there and you're wondering and you're thinking, why doesn't he ask her this? Then do it. Ring up during conversations. And if there's something you would like to ask, then you are more than welcome to ring 1-300-800-222.
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0: Yasmin Abdel-Majid is an author, broadcaster, screenwriter, social advocate, former engineer as well. Her first adult novel is called At Sea, and she joins us on the program this morning. Hi, Yasmin.
5: Hi, Trevor. How you doing?
0: I'm well. Why did you decide you wanted to write a novel of this nature?
5: Yeah, well, so my first job as a 17-year-old was up in the coal mines in Moranbah. And then when I graduated from university as a mechanical engineer, I then ended up working on the rigs. So I kind of was all around Australia. I trained, you know, in Texas and Malaysia, worked offshore off the coast of WA. And I'd never read a novel set on an oil rig, right? I think the only when I first got the job on the rigs, actually, I went out kind of looking for, I was like, okay, what's going to prepare me? Let me look for books or something or film, something that'll kind of show me what that world's going to be like. And the only book that I could find at the time was one called Don't Tell My Mum I Work on the Rigs. She Thinks I'm a Piano Player in the Whorehouse. That is the actual bona fide title. I'm not even kidding. I read this book and I was horrified. I was like, oh my God, what am I in for? So I, you know, and since then there still hasn't been anything. And I just thought, you know, I really wanted to bring that world, a world that I knew really well, a world that was complicated in lots of ways, to a book. And also, I'm kind of obsessed with technical disasters, right? I'm obsessed with like why things go wrong, you know, whether it's the Challenger, whether it's a plane falling from the sky, whether it's a rig exploding. I'm like, why did it happen? And what were the kind of things that led up to it? And so one of the things, one of the catastrophes that I became obsessed with was the Deepwater Horizon explosion on the Gulf of Mexico that happened about 15 years ago. And so everything that happens in this book, every technical thing that happens in this book is based on that explosion. And what I kind of wanted to do was be like, imagine if I was on that rig, or if somebody who had a sense that something was wrong was on that rig, could they convince the people to listen to them?
0: Hey,
5: and that's kind of the premise.
0: Yasmin, why do it? Why tell the story as a novel, and why not just do a biographical account of what it was like for you to work on the rigs and work in mining?
5: Oh, it's a lot more fun when it's fiction, right? I think you can really, like, I don't want a bunch of the lads that I worked with coming after me being like, hey, you can't tell that story. So look, there is a part of it that, like, yes, it's inspired by my life experience, but also, like, genuinely, I think there's something about fiction that allows you to, you know, you can read something and really experience, like, I didn't want everything to be based off my experience, right? The character, she's not an engineer, actually. She's someone that came up through the rig crew. She's a driller. She wants to be a tool pusher, like the person who's running the rig. And I kind of, there was stuff that I wanted to, you know, when you're working in a job like that, you're always kind of like imagining different scenarios and you're kind of, and there were like lots of characters that I wanted to kind of come up with, or bits and pieces of stories that I had heard over the years that I wanted to like make my own. And so I think, you know, there's that element of it. Like I wanted to, you know, fictionalize it and make it a story that wasn't, you know, just like, this is what my life was like,
0: yeah,
5: but kind of create one, make one up. But also you know, it's a thriller. It's a really pacey read. It's not a like, oh, this was my life kind of thing. It's like, oh, we're following her over 3 days. Things are really intense. You know, stuff's going down. And that's the kind of thing that, you know, that you need in a novel.
0: Did you also, I mean, do you want to, within this novel, actually draw attention to certain issues that are associated with women working within the industry?
5: Yeah, so I think there's kind of two elements of this, right? I think one of them was really kind of exploring what it was, what it's really like for women, you know, in these really male-dominated industries. And what I will say is I set the book in 2004, right? So, you know, it isn't necessarily what contemporary life is like for women on offshore rigs, but it is definitely reflective of, like, my experience, the kind of research that's out there about the ways in which women kind of have to navigate these environments. But also, Trevor, one of the things that I really wanted to talk about was the fact that there is also a joy to it. You know, like, this character, the main character, Zainab, she doesn't hate every minute of the day, right? If she hated every minute of the day, she wouldn't be doing it. There's like some kind of, she kind of loves and really is drawn to this offshore family and this offshore life in a way that's a little bit unexpected. So I kind of wanted to tease out those contradictions because I loved working on the rigs, right? Like despite all the challenges and all the kind of things that you would then kind of tell a story about, and people are like, oh my God, I can't believe that. But at the same time, you would connect with people from all over the world, from all over, you know, different walks of life and so on. So there was definitely a bit of that. And I guess really the other thing is it's a bit of a workplace drama, right? It's about like when you know something is true and nobody around you believes you at work, and you're trying to tell everyone, hey, you need to pay attention to this thing. I think everybody kind of can relate to that experience, but especially if you're an outsider in some sort of way, that becomes a lot more challenging.
0: Yes, I mean, do you think that there's something about the north of Australia in that there are a lot of issues associated with it, and there are a whole lot of racial issues, there's a whole lot of sexist issues, there are a whole lot of those things. But putting those things aside, there is also something that there is quite honest about the North, and also that if you're accepted and you do things that sort of fit in, but you don't have to change very much, there is something very positive about the North as well.
5: Yeah, I mean, this was something that I sometimes felt. This is something that my character feels. This kind of sense that you can be a bit, you know, a bit weird in a way, but yeah, as long as you kind of do your job and as long as you kind of fit the rules of this kind of weird world, then you will find an acceptance. And that's like a complicated thing to talk about sometimes, right? Because I think, and this was one of the things that I really enjoyed with kind of using fiction and kind of teasing out in the novel, like that it is a place of safety for some people. For this main character, she wanted to leave, you know, she wanted to leave her life on the beach. She wanted to leave her life on the mainland. She didn't want to go back to it. And she found acceptance and safety and this kind of like real sense of presence in this offshore world where she just had to do her job. Nobody asked her questions. Nobody really expected anything of her beyond that. And that was, there was actually like a bit of a beauty in that.
0: When you think about it, an offshore rig, I'm surprised that there probably aren't more stories that have been written about them, but it's a perfect place to actually set some sort of drama and some sort of mystery, because it's so isolated that there are the relationships between the people, and there's also the relationship that there is also with that isolation.
5: Oh, totally. I mean, I loved setting a story in this world, and hopefully, you know, we'll see more of it. Because as it's like, it's fully isolated. You've also got this like wild landscape that you're interacting with. You're interacting with, you know, the things that you're drilling, you know, you're interacting with the world and the ocean and the earth and so on, as well as like, you're all stuck on this tiny little platform and you actually can't escape. Like there's nowhere for you to go. If you're not getting on with somebody, you have to deal with it because there's nowhere for you to go. And so I think that's just like rife, you know, for it's kind of that chamber piece. It's, you know, it's almost like it's, I don't know if you, there was a TV show called Vigil that was around a couple of years ago, which was about like a murder on a submarine, and that sort of claustrophobia, the isolation, the sense that you can't get away, the sense that there's also, it's not just you, it's the environment around you that's a character. I mean, I think all of that is like, whoo, makes me, I love it, you know.
0: I watched Vigil, it was so good, and
5: it was
0: And but you're right. Actually, when we were starting this conversation, I was thinking of that program, but I couldn't remember what it was called. But it is. It's that isolation of in a submarine. And similarly, on a drilling rig, on a platform, it's a similar sort of a feeling.
5: 100%. And also, I think, like, you don't know. It's this really interesting thing of you're kind of stuck with each other, but you're also strangers to each other in a way, right? Like, because you can really decide when you step onto the rig or when you step onto the submarine, like, who do you want to be in this world? And that's, like, also a really interesting thing where you can kind of decide who you are, and whatever problems that you've kind of had back home, you don't really have to engage with them. That's not going to, I mean,

0: on certainly, you know, in 2004, there was like one phone that you could on the rig that everyone could use to call home, and you would get a couple of minutes, and that was it. It wasn't as if you were kind of like texting your loved ones all the time or like surfing the internet. And so you're really kind of, there's nowhere for you to escape. And who you decide to be and how you kind of like navigate, you know, especially again for this main character, Zainab, who's a woman and she's the only woman on this rig. She's kind of navigating these dynamics between like men who sort of have perceptions of her. She's trying to figure out how am I going to be, you know, the kind of key behind this story is she's now the boss. It wasn't when being one of the boys is one thing, right? But being the boss of the boys is kind of something else altogether, right? And how is she going to manage this group of men who don't know her, who don't necessarily respect her straight away? And she needs to kind of figure that out while, you know, and every single man she realizes requires a slightly different technique, you know, a slightly different approach. And she uses like the almost 20 years of experience she has, but it is like the hardest job of her life.
1: If you want to join us, 1-300-800-222. Bram has. Hello, Bram.
2: Hey, how you going?
1: Good. What did you want to ask?
2: Hey, I just wanted to ask, while you're writing the novel, you said you thought of everything that happens. What are some of the fringe thoughts that didn't make, like, crazy scenarios that didn't make the cut in your book that you just went too wild?
0: Oh my God, that's an excellent question, and I'm not sure what is appropriate for this time on the ABC. I feel like if you've asked that question, you can probably get a sense. You probably have a sense of the kinds of fringe things. I mean, you know, there are some elements of you might call it hazing, you might call it harassment. There's lot, you know, the kinds of ways in which some the people on the rig test each other, right? Especially when they test a newcomer. So I included some of that, but I heard some wild stories, and I didn't include anything that was too extreme because I also didn't want it to kind of be about that, if that kind of makes sense. I wanted it more to be about like the action of like what the technical things that were happening on the rig. And also like I could have, you know, I had this woman be the main protagonist and there was only one woman. I think it would have been interesting if there was like another woman on the rig because that's an entirely different dynamic as well when you've kind of got two women in that very male-dominated industry and how they interact with each other can sometimes be quite complicated. But I was like, I want to make this a tight, pacey novel, so we might leave that for a future one. But thanks for the question. Maybe that's for the After Hours
1: The other one.
0: podcast.
1: Robin sent a text asking, "Hi Trevor, I once knew people who worked and did stints on oil rigs in the Timor Sea, and feeding the sharks was a favourite pastime."
0: Love that. Yeah. I mean, when you go down to the pontoons, so like when you're sort of on a offshore, say it's a semi-submersible and it's sort of held up kind of like floating in the water, you can kind of go down. A lot of the lads will go fishing or they'll have fishing lines that are tied. But you could also now with today's technology, you've got like remote operated vehicles, ROVs, and they've got cameras near where the wellhead is and stuff, or where the kind of like where you're drilling into the ground. And often it's like the most epic aquarium you can ever imagine because it's like the deep ocean, right? You see all sorts of incredible life and you know, sharks and all sorts of creatures down there. It's pretty amazing.
1: How much, when you're taking a look at the isolation that there is at sea, especially on rigs, and the dangers associated with it, when you look at that, having experienced it, but also with the stories that you've read as research and as background to that, is there a fear when you're actually on the rigs, and is that fear pointed to within the novel as well?
0: Yes, it is. There is a, you know, it's, I wouldn't call it a fear, but there's a sense of like foreboding, right? There's a sense of we can't, there's actually something here that we can't actually control, right? And there's two parts to that. One is the behavior of other people, and two is the natural environment. The thing about working on a rig or working in any kind of isolated environment where you're dealing with really extreme, you know, weather or extreme kind of

0: the earth somehow is that you just literally can't predict it, right? Anything can happen at any time. And the forces, you are a tiny, you're a small number of people dealing with incredible forces and and so I actually think that like the best people I've seen in that environment are ones that have a healthy respect for that unpredictability and that kind of, the power of Mother Nature or whatever you want to call it. The ones that get hurt are the ones that don't have that respect, are the ones that think that, oh, I can control everything. Oh, I'm better. And some of that hubris, I would call, is actually what's in the novel, because ultimately our main character is kind of like, guys, we need to be paying attention. Something is happening here that's bigger than us. And everybody's like, no, it's all fine. And that is ultimately, that is what leads to the worst kinds of disasters, and when is when we kind of we get a bit too arrogant. We think we know everything. We think we can control everything. And it's like what you're up against is way bigger than you could ever imagine. So definitely that, yeah.
1: There's, I mean, there's the dangers of the relationships between what's happening on with the reg, because there are the confines and that sort of stuff. There's the dangers or the unpredictability, I guess, of people, of the environment. But it's also the drilling itself, which is unpredictable
0: Yeah.
1: and dangerous too.
0: Exactly. I mean, you just, every single, this was kind of, to be honest, Trevor, this was kind of one of the things that I loved about the job. Was the fact that you just never knew. Like you could make all the plans in the world that you wanted, but you just never knew what you were going to find. And once drilling started, once the operation started, you just had to respond. And sometimes, the thing, sometimes a project that you think will be the most difficult project in the world, it goes super smoothly, and then the one that you think is going to be super smooth is the one that is the well from hell. And everybody has their well from hell, you know what I mean? And so it's exactly that. You're doing something that's inherently risky. You're doing something that's inherently got danger in it. You're poking a hole into a super, super, super high pressure reservoir, and that is just, that's coming for you, and you're trying to control that. And so yeah, I think that that's something that I'm really trying to feature.
1: If you'd like to join us as we have a chat with Yasmeen Abdel-Majeed about her book called At Sea, which is her first adult novel, if you've got any questions to ask, and also if you've worked on drilling rigs and you're out there at the moment and you've worked on rigs and want to tell us about your experiences working on rigs and what it's like, 1-300-800-222 or text us on 0437-774-774.
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1: Look, one of the things that you just mentioned a little bit earlier, Yasmeen, was the issue as far as the 1988 Piper Alpha disaster is concerned and the relationship between the story that you're telling in your book At Sea. Tell us about that and the relationship with the story that you're telling.
0: Yeah, so you mentioned Piper Alpha. Piper Alpha was like the first ever massive kind of like oil rig disaster. And so that one of the characters in the novel, narrowly escaped being on the Piper Alpha rig when that happened. But the explosion that this book is kind of has a relationship with is the Deepwater Horizon explosion that happened in the Gulf of Mexico. So if listeners remember, about it was about 2010, there was this huge explosion in the Gulf of Mexico. Oil was kind of spilling for months and months and months. Worst oil spill, 11 people died, $50 billion lost, all of that kind of thing. But the thing is, every single like I became obsessed with this catastrophe, and every single technical thing that happened, they could have made different decisions on the rig in the lead up to the explosion that would have changed the whole outcome. They could have made different decisions, but d specific decisions they made on the rig led to that explosion. And so I like did the research. I went and I literally found the emails like that the engineers were like sending to, because there was all of this investigation, right? The engineers were sending to the folks on the rig, and the ways that they were like, yeah, it'll be fine, no worries. Like some guy was literally on a golf course. I heard you were talking about

0: golf course. Some guy was like emailing from his golf course being like, no, it's fine. Because the other detail about this is the rig was running late and everyone wanted to go home. They wanted to be done with the job. They thought the job was done. In fact, the Deepwater Horizon rig had just been given an award for safety. Right. So there were all these like wild kind of elements of the story. And yet, because there was a bit of this, we all want to go home, because there was a bit of this confirmation like bias, oh, we all think that the well is closed. They stopped paying attention to the information that was in front of them. They stopped paying attention to when the tests started to fail. Instead of changing their mind and being like, huh, we should check this out, they were like, oh, there's probably something wrong with the test. Oh, this is just a... And so I folded that into the narrative of the book because I wanted to really like take us into how does something like that happen? In hindsight, it's easy to say, God, I wouldn't have, you know, I would have known or I would have stopped everybody. But if you imagine you're sitting in a meeting room, everyone wants to go home. You're like, oh, the test results aren't quite right. Are you going to be the person that puts your hand up and is like, I don't know, maybe we should all stick around for another few days and just do this one more test one more time? And so like really putting people in the room to imagine what it's like to try to, could you stand up against everybody else and be like, no, I think we need to pay attention or not. And would you support someone who did? I think these are all, you know, the kinds of questions I still ask myself.
1: It's interesting listening to you as you talk about it, Yasmin, because you still sound very excited about the story in the way that you speak. What is it that writing this novel, what is it that still keeps you excited about it? Because you would have been through editing processes, you would have been through a whole stack of processes, but it still seems to excite you.
0: Yeah, do you know what? I just think it's like, it's the most human thing in the world for me. And I think I think that humans, no matter where you're from or like what gender you are or what kind of life experience you have, there's something that really a group of people trying to make decisions, no matter like, is always just really hard. And I'm always really fascinated by how it happens. And I'm always, I just find it fascinating. And I think it's one of those things that, you know, we know so much about the world. You know, we live in a world of like AI, large language models. We have all of this data, all of this whatever. We have all of this knowledge about so much. And yet you get eight people in a room and you try to get you try to get them to agree about anything. It's impossible. Like, isn't that wild? Isn't that fascinating?
1: But as well as that, choosing to do this story on an oil rig is also a place that many of us have never been, that have never experienced. And being able to take us to that sort of a place with experience that you have, as well as bringing it to us as a novel, is a terrific thing. Because I mean, I've worked on mines, but I've never worked in the isolation of a rig. And I think I'm looking forward to reading it for that reason, because it's taking us to a place that many of us would never have been.
0: Oh, I'm excited to hear what you think, Trevor, because this was also, to be honest, most people in my life today have also never been on a rig. So there's this whole part of me that like the majority of people in my life just don't know, have never seen. And that's quite a strange thing when you think about it. Like most people can like go to their partner's office, for example, or go to their mom or dad's office or their friends, kind of whatever. But like I spent years in this world that like nobody has been to. And so it almost felt like a bit of a gift in a way, if that doesn't sound too like ridiculous, to be like, hey, here's, you know, for the people who don't know, but also for the people who know, because I wanted this to be a book. And listen, I have no idea how many of the lads that I worked with are going to read this novel, right? I really don't know. But what's been amazing is that like a few of them have reached out here and there being like, oh, it was sick working with you on that rig way back when, or I saw you wrote about the Clyde, like how interesting. And I also wanted to write a bit of a, you know, I'm curious if they're going to feel, what I hope is that they feel like I've reflected the world accurately. Yeah. They might, you know, there are bits that are uncomfortable. There are bits that are, you know, it's from the perspective of a woman, so they're going to be probably a little bit uncomfortable with some of it. But I hope they feel like, oh yeah, you showed, if you know, you know, right? And you did this world well. And that's what I hope.
1: And Karen, who's

0: just given us a call. I'll come to you just in 1 second, Karen. But just off the back of what you were saying, Yasmin, about that uncomfortable nature, is there a balance that you need to bring into a novel that you're writing where you have to recognise that uncomfortable nature but at the same time don't particularly want to be preachy?
1: Well, yeah, 100%. And this was one of the things that I was really thinking about when I was editing. I was like, I've got to be as honest as I can be without it feeling like I'm giving you a lesson or something. You know what I mean? Like, if I wanted to do that, I would write an essay, right? I would write a nonfiction book. I might write a memoir, but this isn't that. This is a story. So it's got to be entertaining. It's got to be something that that doesn't feel like I'm trying to be quite honest, it's a book that I really hope and isn't like, doesn't have I'm not trying to sort of use the book to tell a particular message or to give a particular message. The message is for the reader to take from it. And that is also quite fun because I've been getting lots of different responses from people and enjoying that a lot.
0: Karen's with us. Hello, Karen.
2: Hello, how are you?
0: Good. What did you want to say?
2: Oh, just that I'm really fascinated to read the book and I didn't come into the conversation till a fair way through, but I worked in Bass Strait.
1: Oh wow!
2: Not week on, week off, as the rotation used to be. But I used to go out and do troubleshooting for the laboratory, and I found that it was like it was coming out of the ark. Is that some of the men on there thought it was really bad and told me so, that a woman was on the platforms more than the rigs, and that I needed to go back to the kitchen. So the next time I went out to that platform when that shift was on, I made sure I took my knitting and sat down in the dining room and knitting because I had no way to answer that I was allowed to be there. So I thought about it for that time that I wasn't there. But it was scary at times. And every year we had to watch the Piper Alpha video so that it kept us in tune with the risks. And I know one time I went out and I'd just watched the Piper Alpha the day before and I had to go out and do some troubleshooting and really high pressures on the most high producing platform. And it all shut down and the platform shuttered and I went running up to the brackers, the escape capsules, and the alarm still hadn't gone off and I had palpitations. I could barely sign my paperwork for the rest of the day. But yeah, it's isolating and you're right, your friends can't relate to it. So, can't even talk about it.
0: Well, I'm looking forward to finding out from you, Karen, about what you think about the book as well at sea. Yasmin, a couple of texts that are coming through. Morning, Trev, Maddie and Yasmin. I'm loving listening to Yasmin talking about her book. She sounds so excited. And Leonie, and also says, your guest Yasmin is fantastic, so smart and articulate. I will be reading her book, says Kurt in Cobar. Yasmin, now it's out there. How do you feel about it being out there? And I guess the idea of having a novel published is a wonderful thing within itself, because so many people write novels and they don't even get published. Do you feel that you've now achieved what you want to do by getting it published, or what do you hope the next life of your novel is going to be?
1: Yeah. Oh, thanks. Thanks for all of the texts and the calls. It's great to hear people's experiences and the excitement. You're right, Trevor. Like writing, it's very funny. One of the blokes I work with, was like, he was like, I thought you were writing a novel like everyone writes a novel. Like, I didn't think it was actually going to come out. And I was like, yes, sorry about that. I mean, this book also took a while to come. Like, it took a while to come out to the world. It didn't automatically find a publisher. So it was, I really had to kind of work. I really had to back it. And so I feel really grateful that it's out in the world now. I'm really excited I'm just excited to hear people's responses. I think this is why this has been such a great conversation, because, one of the things about reading is people go away, they read your book, they have a relationship with the book that nobody writes to, like very few people write to the author and tell them what they thought, right? So it's nice to be able to kind of hear people's responses. And, one of my favorite things that's happened so far is somebody sent me a photo of this book.

0: Etsy on a platform. And I was like, yes, I've made it. That is the winner chicken dinner.
1: Now, this is a completely, well, in some ways, because Brenna's just sent a text in, do rig workers have any awareness that they're effectively raping the planet? And I guess this comes down to environmental aspects. Is it something that you've wanted to include in the book, or is it something that you feel is another story, Yasmin?
0: No, it's definitely, it's a real strong thread throughout the book. And I think it's one of those things where, you know, certainly our main character, Zainab, is like, has a complicated relationship with, you know, and it's something that she, for her, the rig was an escape, but I think it is, you know, that sense of foreboding and that sense of like, oh, and I think one of the lines, you know, that I use, it's kind of like, you know, it's a parasite attached to its host, right? Like there's this very extractive relationship. And I use a particular, you know, I'm not going to give too much away, but there is that element definitely throughout the novel. So if you're looking for that environmental aspect as well, again, I'm not hitting anyone over the head with it, but it's definitely there.
1: It's been so good talking to you about this book this morning, Yasmin. Thank you very much for giving us your time.
0: Thank you, Trevor. Bye-bye.
1: Yasmin Abdel-Majid, who is the author of At Sea, which is her first novel, which is out now. So for all of you that have been listening and been interested, have a look. This is Overnights on ABC Radio. News is coming up shortly. Kate Mead's here. We'll find out about some stories that are yet to come and also stories out of parts of regional Australia as well. This is John Mellencamp taking us up to the next ABC News.

0: John Mellencamp and RICK in the USA taking us up to the next ABC News. Kate's with us after the news.
1: Bringing us closer together.
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3: Good morning, this is ABC News with David Rowlands. US President Donald Trump says peace talks with Iran are continuing, while also claiming that Israel and Hezbollah have agreed to stop the shooting in Lebanon.

0: been on. Nick Parmiter has the latest.
1: The president has insisted on social media that talks with Iran are continuing at a rapid pace. That's despite Iranian state media reports that talks with Washington had been halted due to hostilities in Lebanon. Now, President Trump says he's held phone calls both with Israeli Prime Minister Benjamin Netanyahu and Hezbollah through highly placed representatives and says they've both agreed to stop the shooting. Mr. Trump also says no troops are going to Beirut and any on their way have already been turned back. Israel had earlier threatened to bomb southern Beirut, and both it and Hezbollah have largely ignored a nominal ceasefire agreed in April.
0: Shadow Defence Minister James Patterson says Australia needs contingency plans now that a submarine deal with the United States has changed. The government has announced it will now buy 3 second-hand Virginia-class submarines from the US instead of a mix of new and used ahead of the transition to nuclear submarines. Mr. Patterson says the second-hand subs will have a shorter lifespan, making the SSN AUKUS program to build our own nuclear submarines from 2040 all the more crucial.
2: That puts massively increased pressure on the SSN AUKUS program. If that can't be delivered, then a very serious capability gap could emerge in both undersea warfare and long-range stealth strike. And I think we do need to be having a conversation now about contingency plans.
0: The Democratic Republic of Congo says it's now confirmed 282 cases of Ebola in its growing outbreak. However, the suspected caseload is far higher at over 1,000, with more than 250 believed to have died from the virus. It comes as the pharmaceutical company Moderna announced close to $70 million in funding to help develop a potential vaccine for the rare strain of the virus. The CEO of chipmaker Nvidia says the prospect of AI reducing software-based jobs is complete nonsense. Jensen Huang made the comment ahead of a major technology conference in the Taiwanese capital, Taipei. He's also used the keynote speech to tout his company's newest technological advancement, an AI chip for computers. Mr. Huang says the future is bright.
3: This is the potential. This is the promise of AI. The number of engineers, software engineers, is actually increasing. People talk about AI reducing jobs. Complete nonsense. It's causing more software engineers to be hired.
0: The new owners of the Wilambilla property, where two Queensland police officers and a neighbour were murdered, are reportedly open to keeping a memorial on site. Aidan Train, the son of conspiracy theorist killers Nathaniel and Stacey Train, sold the property for $190,000 after becoming its legal owner following the 2022 murders. He says the buyers have indicated they want to be respectful of the property and the lives lost there. Queensland Police Union President Shane Pryor says he hopes the new owners honour the sacrifice of Constables Rachel McCrow and Matthew Arnold with dignity and respect. Still in Queensland, where police are asking for public assistance as they investigate how a 9-week-old baby sustained serious head injuries on the Sunshine Coast. The baby boy was taken to Sunshine Coast University Hospital at around 11 p.m. on April 24 this year after being injured at Karramundi. He was admitted to intensive care and survived. Detectives are still trying to establish how the injuries occurred and are urging anyone in the Karramundi area at the time to contact police. To sport, and former Socceroos captain Paul Wade says he feels for the players left out of Australia's World Cup squad at the last minute. Coach Tony Popovich yesterday named his final squad, ending the hopes of several players who had been pushing for selection. Christian Volpato, who switched allegiances from Italy to Australia just days ago, headlines Australia's 26-man squad, along with uncapped striker Tete Yenge. Wade imagines there will be difficult thoughts going through the minds of players who didn't make the final cut.
4: Right now, I am so cheesed off. 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The amount of time and effort and heartache, sacrifice, and you have some bloke from the other side of the world who I've never met before take your spot.
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0: Well, that's got to be the most extraordinary end to a news bulletin ever. I can tell you that I had nothing to do with that. I just got cut off. But, gee, tell us what you really think. A little bit of anger. A little bit of aggro. It's too early in the morning for that, surely. Too early in the morning for anything when it's, only 8 degrees in Coolangatta and 3 in Canungra. Oh, it's a very balmy 9 at the Seaway, though, so I suppose not too bad. We might get to double digits today. Yes, we're chasing a top of 20.
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0: Well, that's got to be the most extraordinary end to a news bulletin ever. I can tell you that I had nothing to do with that. I just got cut off. But, gee, tell us what you really think. A little bit of anger. A little bit of aggro. It's too early in the morning for that, surely. Too early in the morning for anything when it's, only 8 degrees in Coolangatta and 3 in Canungra. Oh, it's a very balmy 9 at the Seaway, though, so I suppose not too bad. We might get to double digits today. Yes, we're chasing a top of 23. We will get there eventually. It'll take a while, though. A mostly sunny one in store.

doctors. The professor's back in the chair. Did get some comments about Charlie's absence yesterday. It's just taking a long weekend. Nothing sinister in that. Brad's still not with us today. We expect he'll be back tomorrow. But, yeah, the professor back in the chair. But big thanks. Emma Hannigan did a great show. A great job on the show yesterday. Okay, let's get into Morning Glory this morning. Three tunes all relating to this date, the 2nd of June. And we'll start with this one from 1976. It was on this day in that year when Paul McCartney and Wings set a new record during a show in Seattle where they performed to an audience of over 67,000 fans. At the time, it was the largest indoor concert ever staged. Living

Macca and Wings with Live and Let Die. And on this day in 1979, Donna Summer began a 3-week run at the top of the Billboard Hot 100 with this disco classic.

I don't know. I got a feeling that Donna Summer might just get up this morning. It's got such a great groove, such a fun song. Although it could be topped by this one. You haven't heard contestant number three yet. On this day in 1984, Wham scored their first number one in the UK with Wake Me Up Before You Go-Go. It was written and produced by George Michael, that catchy, high-energy piece of pop. It was actually inspired by a note that his bandmate, Andrew Ridgeley, left for his parents. Did you know this? The note originally intended to read, Wake Me Up Before You Go, but with the up accidentally written twice, so Ridgeley wrote Go twice on purpose. And from that came a song that topped the charts across Europe, the US, Canada, and here in Australia as well. Wake me-

There's your options this morning. Wham, Donna Summer or Paul McCartney in Wings. 0487 993 222 to cast your vote.

13 past 5 on 91.7 ABC Gold Coast. The Brekkie Boys, Trav and Charlie at the helm with three absolute bangers for Morning Glory this morning. Here's number one. Live and live.

0: Julie says, damn, all good songs, but I'm going with Wham for the get up and go. Go. Thanks, Julie. Jenny from Broadbeach says, definitely hot stuff on this bloody freezing morning, boys. Do you remember the scene in the Full Monty film where they're queuing up for the job centre and this Donna Summer track comes on? Absolutely hilarious. It is very funny, Jenny, that scene where suddenly shoulders just start moving, a few hip back and a bit of hip action. It's great stuff. Leonie also voting for Donna Summer this morning. Yeah, I had a feeling that Donna Summer might get a lot of love. What about you? What do you think? Cast your vote if you'd like to hear one of those three songs this morning. 0487993222 is the number. It's 5:15. Let's take a look at what's making news on this Tuesday, the 2nd of June. The US president says there'll be no troops going to Beirut after speaking with the Israeli Prime Minister Benjamin Netanyahu. In a post on his Truth Social account, Donald Trump described the call as productive and said any troops on their way have already been turned back. The declaration came less than 12 hours after the Israeli Prime Minister announced he had ordered strikes on a Hezbollah stronghold in Beirut's south following days of intensified fighting. Iran has reportedly halted its negotiations with the US due to Israel's conduct. Iranian state media says officials have stopped talks and the exchange of messages through a mediator. A Maryborough boy remains in custody this morning, accused of planning a deadly attack at a local school. The 13-year-old is facing serious charges following an investigation involving counter-terrorism officers. Acting Detective Superintendent Jason Hindmarsh says the boy was detained after allegedly threatening people with a knife, but is now facing additional charges after an electronic device was seized.
1: This youth was dealt with by the Youth Justice Act for several offences surrounding the conduct of that business. That includes offences of going armed to cause fear and threats to members of the community. As a result of that conduct on the 20th of May, the Counterterrorism Investigation Unit was engaged due to security concerns about this 13-year-old youth. As a result, investigators from the Counterterrorism Investigation Unit have travelled to Maryborough, and on Saturday the 30th of May, they've executed a search warrant gathering further evidence. Currently, we've undertaken a preliminary analysis of devices seized from that search warrant, and as a result, this youth has been charged with possession of violent extremist material under the Commonwealth Criminal Code, and he's also been charged with acts in preparation of causing death or grievous bodily harm.
0: He's due to front court on Friday, and it will be the first prosecution of its type under the new Queensland anti-terrorism laws. Meanwhile, Gold Coast Police say it's frustrating to see local young people engaging in criminal and antisocial behaviour in the community. The city has seen a spate of alleged incidents involving teenagers in recent weeks. This includes the arrest of four young people at the weekend after they allegedly drove three stolen vehicles dangerously across the region. Acting Superintendent Chris Tritton says when it comes to youth crime, they're mainly dealing with a small cohort of serious repeat youth offenders.
2: It's more frustrating for the community. These are valuable vehicles, and at all times we'll take that seriously. They're entering homes, so those are serious offences to us, and we'll continue to target that type of crime.
0: Queensland politicians return to Parliament today with e-mobility at the top of their to-do list. It's expected new legislation will be debated from tomorrow following the government's proposed sweeping changes of e-mobility devices across the state. It'll be a nervous day for millions of Australians waiting to hear if they'll get a bump in their take-home pay. The Fair Work Commission is expected to today announce its annual wage review decision, with changes to come into effect from next month. The ACTU has been pushing for an above-inflation rise to ensure workers actually receive a real wage hike instead of going backwards. At the other end of the scale, Australia has more billionaires than ever before. New analysis from Oxfam has revealed that we now have 178 billionaires, up from 17 last year, with their collective wealth increasing by more than $25 billion over the past year. That's an increase in wealth of around $50,000 every minute. Councillors will vote on a billion-dollar pitch to revitalise a Gold Coast shopping precinct today. Dominic Cansdale has the details.
3: The urban development at Benowa Gardens promises to revitalise the ageing shopping centre with plans to build medium to high-rise towers and deliver 413 new apartments, 30 shopping retailers, as well as office and medical suites. But the project requires the site to be rezoned, with an application lodged to the City of Gold Coast. Council's planning committee voted in favour of the project last month, despite more than 550 community objections, with many concerned over how it'll impact traffic. The final decision will be put to a full council vote later today.
0: And that's what's making news on this Tuesday, the 2nd of June. It's 5:19. 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

0: The Big O and Pretty Woman on 91.7 ABC Gold Coast, 22 past 5. 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
0: Macca with Wings and Live and Let Die. And let me tell you, there's a lot of love for this hot stuff.

0: 0487993222 to cast your vote. Up next, an Indigenous artist is turning what would usually be tossed in the bin after fishing into art destined for the catwalk.
1: I am a Aboriginal weaver, textile designer, and I've recently been experimenting with how to tan fish skins and utilise them as another art material.
0: Really? That story's next.
2: Who will win the AI race? Has gambling become our national sport?
3: 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They've never been more important. So the one thing we'll never question is our duty to keep asking. ABC News, keep asking.
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0: Every day, the skins and bones of fish are discarded in the seafood industry across the country. In far north Queensland, one artist in the Whitsundays is taking what was destined for landfill and creating something beautiful from it. Yasmin Wright-Gitton spoke to Felicity Chapman about why using surprising materials in her work is so important to her.
1: For me, it's always about caring for country. And through caring for country is reconnecting with culture. My parents didn't allow us to be brought up with our culture. There was a lot of fear about being the next stolen generation. So for me, it guides everything.
5: Felicity Chapman's home, nestled in Jubilee Pocket in far north Queensland, is filled with her artistic creations. At the moment, she's creating wearable works for a collection that she calls Skin Tight.
1: So I am a Aboriginal weaver, textile designer, and I've recently been experimenting with how to tan fish skins and utilise them as another art material. One of the traditional foundations of all First Nations' culture is you fully utilise the resources that you harvest, hunt, gather. So we have very little waste traditionally. So it's trying to go back to that practice of how do we utilise everything. So I'm utilising a

0: combination of the fish skin leather, kangaroo and crocodile skins into tops, skirts and pants. And then also doing the hair accessory, some jewellery, and just seeing how I can use the leathers in different forms. And even the scales.
1: Ms. Chapman has drawn on First Nations knowledge from across the world.
0: There was preservation, Aboriginal and Torres Strait Islanders, for kangaroo skins, possum skins. I couldn't find anything particularly for fish skins. And then also being on the country that I live on, the traditional Aboriginal methods for tanning their leather is through the smoking process, and women are not allowed to do smoking. It's a breach of cultural law. So then I looked at Northern Hemisphere to see what some of the methods that they use. I found some natural methods that don't work very well in a high humid area because everything just goes mouldy. And then I found some more modern methods using denatured alcohol and glycerin.
2: It's really important to keep the tension really tight, or otherwise it just tears.
0: So they're being filleted. They come to me with scales on, except for mackerel. And then I spend about an hour cleaning all the flesh and all the sinew off the skin. Then I make a tanning solution. They soak in a tanning solution between 4 and 7 days, depending on the size of the skin. They get pulled out, rinsed, washed, dried, and then they get pinned or nailed onto boards so they can dry without shrinking and curling up. And then you pull them off and you start playing with them.
1: The final product is largely odourless, but a strong material. Ms. Chapman sources the skins from local fish markets. Manager Callum Patience said they were a bit surprised by the request initially.
3: So it was a random one. Felicity came in one day and she wanted to know if fish skins were available and what we had, because she knew a way to dry them and turn them into clothing and different bits of jewellery. And it was quite interesting what she did. So we give her barramundi skins and coral trout skins, which are normally a byproduct, go into landfill anyway. So to use them in that way has been amazing.
1: According to Mr. Patience, they dispose of 20 to 30 kilograms of skins a day. It's something they're always looking to change.
3: And we're learning that as well, like with using the bones and cooking them differently, and the cheeks and the throats and the wings, like all those secondary cuts that normally would just be discarded or disused. We are actually trying to create menu items and tell chefs about it, and yeah.
1: For Ms. Chapman, the practice is about more than just fashion.
0: I feel that there is so much waste that could be utilised in different ways, and it's up to every single person to reduce our impact on the environment. So if I can incorporate different materials and then reduce my impact on the environment, art is such a powerful tool to actually solve problems for a lot of the current modern world issues that we have, especially around the environment.
4: Artist Felicity Chapman ending that report from Yasmin Wright Gittins. On 91.7 ABC Gold Coast News, just seconds away, and your last chance to get your vote in for Morning Glory, McCartney and Wings, Live and Let Die, Donna Summer's Hot Stuff, or Wham's Wake Me Up Before You Go-Go. We'll play the winning song out of the news. It's 5:30.
5: ABC News. Good morning, I'm Maria Hatzakis. Education authorities say support will be provided to Queensland students in a case involving an alleged school threat in Maryborough. Hannah Moon reports.
6: A 13-year-old boy was detained by police last Thursday after reports of a person with a knife at the Maryborough service station. Officers subsequently raided a home on Saturday and seized an electronic device. Detectives yesterday revealed the boy is facing further serious charges. He's accused of planning a school attack and having dangerous, radical material from the internet. The Department of Education says it's aware of the matter, and guidance officer support will be available to any students who may require it. It says school safety remains its highest priority. The boy is due in court on Friday.

0: Donald Trump says he's brokered a pause in fighting between Israel and Hezbollah. His North America correspondent, Cayman Gock.
1: The US president says he has spoken with both Israeli and Hezbollah leadership to try and de-escalate the war in southern Lebanon. Donald Trump says Israeli troops will not advance into Beirut and says Hezbollah has agreed that all shooting will stop. In his post, he said Israel will not attack them and they will not attack Israel. Mr. Trump also declared that negotiations with Iran are continuing at a rapid pace. It comes after Iran announced earlier today it had suspended talks, in part due to Israel's conduct in Lebanon. Cayman Gock, ABC News, Washington.
0: The UK government has published the biggest tranche of documents since the inquiry into the Iraq war, with a release of files relating to the appointment of Lord Peter Mandelson as the country's ambassador to the United States. Europe correspondent Mazoe Ford has details.
2: 1,504 pages of documents surrounding the appointment of Lord Peter Mandelson as the UK's ambassador in Washington were released. He was fired by Prime Minister Sir Keir Starmer last year after his ties to the late sex offender Jeffrey Epstein emerged. The files show that Mandelson, a former British Labour Party heavyweight, refused to hand over his personal WhatsApp messages, that he'd said Sir Keir lacks verve, and that he thought the PM's office required a complete revamp. Many files were missing at the request of police, who are currently investigating Mandelson on suspicion of misconduct in public office.
0: Millions of Australian workers on award wages will find out today if they'll get a pay rise. This report from Bronwyn Herbert.
3: The Fair Work Commission is set to hand down its annual wage review decision affecting 2.8 million workers on minimum and award wages. Unions have escalated their claim to a 6% rise, arguing workers are still going backwards and anything less than inflation risks locking in a permanent hit to living standards. But business groups, including the Australian Industry Group, warn the union's claim is reckless and irresponsible and want an increase topping out at 3.9%, warning anything higher could fuel inflation and cost jobs.
0: The charity Oxfam is warning of a growing gap between Australia's wealthiest people and ordinary households. Sam Wilkinson has the story.
4: Oxfam Australia's analysis of the 2026 Australian Financial Review's Rich List has found that the collective wealth of Australia's billionaires increased by $25.67 billion over the past year. They say the figure could have lifted nearly 1 million Australians out of poverty. Among the other cost of living pressures it could have eased include covering household electricity bills for every Australian household for well over a year and covering the cost of grocery bills for almost 3 million households for a year. Oxfam has renewed its calls for a tax on the super rich and broader tax reform to tackle inequality.
0: Tennis great Serena Williams has announced she'll be making a comeback to the sport at the Queen's Club in London later this month. The 44-year-old, who last played a match in 2022, has received a wildcard entry to the women's doubles tournament. The American says Queens feels like the perfect place to begin the next chapter. It's not yet known who the 23-time Grand Slam champion may partner. The weather for Queensland, isolated showers on the Granite Belt, sunny elsewhere. Possible morning fog in eastern districts between Ingham and Proserpine. Cairns and Rockhampton 28, Townsville 27, Mackay 26, Bundaberg a top of 25 degrees, Mount Isa 31. In the state southeast, sunny with a chance of fog early this morning. Brisbane, Ipswich and the Sunshine Coast 24, Logan and the Gold Coast 23, Toowoomba 20.
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6: Good morning. We got the quiz coming up in just a few seconds. Dawn Patrol with Charlie as well. The quiz is a TV theme. Such a popular show. It'll take you way back to the 60s, but you'll know it. You'll know it so quickly. I can't even give you any clues about it. I'll just say that the first, I think, 30 or so episodes were black and white. That's how old this series was before they finally switched to colour. But, yeah, it's a very distinctive theme. An easy one this morning for the quiz. That's coming up to get yourself in to Friday's draw for our prize. And, as I said, Dawn Patrol as well with Charlie not far away. Now, weather-wise today, well, mostly sunny. That's the good news. The bad news is it's rather slow in getting to that top of 23 that's been forecast.

Quite slow indeed. Currently 10 degrees in Robina, 9 in Labrador, 9 in Ormo. Charlie says the temperature's actually going backwards at Canungra. It was 3.4 about 30 minutes ago. Now it's 3.2. Yeah, it's a little chilly. Perhaps we need an antidote, do we not? For Christina, Katie, Wendy, Tony, Jenny, Leonie, and so many more who voted for this, here's Donna Summer and Hot Stuff. Just what we need on a morning like this.

0: Donna Summer's Hot Stuff for Morning Glory. And, yeah, look, everyone's quite a lot of comments about the Full Monty. And Charlie's just admitted he hasn't seen the film, and I've just described to him about it, and he's now thinking, yeah, I'm going to have to watch it. It's got a 96% approval rating on Rotten Tomatoes. How good is that? You can't get much better. And, yeah, visions of the lads in the unemployment queue gyrating away to Donna Summer as they collect their dole checks, preparing for their stage show. Yeah, it's just great stuff. Indeed. Hot stuff. Great stuff. Okay, it's quiz time. Before we get to this morning's edition of the Dawn Patrol, and this morning it is a classic TV theme. You're going to pick this one up so quickly. 1-300-903-917 is the number for our quiz this morning.
1: Your stories, your voice. Where local meets the world and you stay in the know. ABC Gold Coast.
0: Okay, let's get to it. A TV series that ran from 1965 until 1970, such an early show that the first 30 episodes were actually in black and white. It was an incredibly popular series. It ran for 139 episodes and even spun off two TV movies. One of them as recently as 1991. So it's certainly been enduringly popular. Okay, I'm going to give you a little bit of the theme now, and first one through with the correct answer will be in Friday's draw. Here we go. Oh, really? So distinctive. You can't miss it. Do I need to play it for you again? 1-300-903-917. What is this classic TV theme? 1-300-903-917 to go into the draw. Part of the reason that the show was so popular with the stars, who became very famous in their day, the show's blend of traditional family themes with a little bit of comedy and, well, a touch of fantasy as well. 1-300-903-917 is the number for our quiz this morning. Tony's pretty hot off the mark. Tony, all the way in Miami. Tony, I think I've lost you. Ah, we've lost Tony. Let's go to Luke. Sorry, Tony. I don't know what happened. Luke, are you there?
2: Hello.
0: Luke, how's things in Talai?
2: Hey, good.
0: Yeah? Good.
2: I'm driving to Brisbane, sadly, but Talai's good.
0: Talai's great. Always a challenge, mate, even at this time of the morning. How's your run so far?
2: Yeah, good. I'm only in the ring, so early days.
0: Okay, all right. Well, I hope it's a good run for you this morning, Luke. Hey, don't stay in Brisbane too long, mate. You know, really, you want to get back here as soon as you can, right?
2: Yeah, exactly.
0: So, Luke, what's the TV show that we're looking for?
2: I Dream of Jeannie.
0: I Dream of Jeannie. Well, yes, it certainly sounds like it to me. Yeah, it was, Luke. Well done, mate. You don't sound young enough or old enough to have watched it when it first came out.
2: Mate, I turned 53 yesterday.
0: Did you? Happy birthday for yesterday. Wow.
2: Thanks, mate. Appreciate it.
0: Yeah, so did you see it? You probably saw it. I've had reruns for years and years and years, so you would have caught it at some stage.
2: I hated going to school, so I used to watch I Dream of Jeannie in the morning when I pretended to be sick.
0: So your education was Larry Hagman and Barbara Eden doing I Dream of Jeannie. Okay.
2: That's where I am now.
0: So you've got a career, you're an astronaut, is that what you...
2: you nailed it, yeah.
0: Good on you, Luke. Congratulations, we'll put you in Friday's draw. Have a great day. Thanks, mate. 16-6. This is 91.7 ABC Gold Coast. We've got the Dawn Patrol coming up with Charlie in just a mere matter of moments. But first up, let's see what's happening on the roads.
3: ABC Gold Coast. Traffic. No accidents or breakdowns on the roads around the coast. We do have lights on flash on the Gold Coast Highway at the Elizabeth Street intersection through Broadbeach. The M1 is flowing nicely southbound. It is starting to slow a fraction through Pimpamar, and then it's on the brakes into Logan Home area for the trip to Brisbane. Smith Street Motorway is looking good into North Street and Marine Parade Southport. High Street and Queen Street are flowing fine. Gold Coast Highway has around a 28-minute trip from Surfers Paradise to Palm Beach if you go via Bermuda Street. Brisbane Road, Arundel is looking good at this stage. Olsen Avenue into Currumburra Road, Ashmore flowing fine. No problems, Southport, Narang Road, Narang Broadbeach Road, Nielsen's Road, Carrara, and Gooding Drive, Merrimack. And Reedy Creek Road, that's flowing fine through Bermuda Street. I'm Mark Dransfield from ATN with the latest traffic on ABC Local Radio Queensland.
0: Thanks, Mark. It's 5:45. Dawn Patrol with Charlie is next.
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5: Did you ever have one of those mornings when you wake up to a whole series of unexplainable phenomena?
0: Good morning, Professor Charlie Mills. Nice to have you back in the chair.
6: It's good to be back on a freezing morning.
0: Yeah, you had a long weekend. Nice weekend with your parents. Your folks are in town.
6: Dockers win.
0: Yeah.
6: Over the Lions. Sorry, everyone.
0: And then you tell us about your lunch saga yesterday, because you took your parents out for lunch.
6: So we're up on Mount Tambourine. Yeah. Went for a nice walk, and it's a beautiful day yesterday, wasn't it? Mm. And we're sitting outside a pub overlooking the beautiful hinterland, and I order myself a steak. You know, it's a special occasion. Yeah. Parents are there.
0: You're in a pub. What else do you order? A steak. If it's not a palmy, it's a steak.
6: Yeah. Had about 3 bites before, just out of nowhere, and I know where it came from as well. Kookaburra just lands, zooms, dive bombs me, and grabs the entire steak. I freak out. There's plates akimbo and there's forks flying.
0: Oh, no.
6: There's a lot of people around us as well. So a lot of people see this moment. Everyone's laughing.
0: Geez. Oh, no.
6: The kookaburra doesn't even get to keep the steak because it drops it onto the ground.
0: Oh, damn.
6: What a waste. I don't get to finish the steak either. Dad's going, just eat it. It should be fine. I'm not going to have the steak that's been in the kookaburra's mouth. Thank you very much.
0: I should have got the pub to give you another one. Jeez, that's actually happened, not with a steak, but a kookaburra sweeping a pie off my plate one day. They're so accurate.
6: They're so confident as well.
0: Boom, bang, gone.
6: I've had with a barbecue, like in a park, a public barbecue, and grabbed a snack off the barbecue.
0: Oh, man, I'm a big kookaburra fan.
6: They're up there in the tree laughing at me.
0: Oh, poor Charlie. Maybe we need to talk about those moments where wildlife has interrupted our lives.
6: If you've got one where wildlife's taken your lunch.
0: Yeah, let us know. Become your lunch. 1-300-903-917 is the number if you'd like to join in.
6: Cool.
0: Weigh in with your stories. You've got an animal story first.
6: I do. A good news animal story.
0: Okay, right at you.
6: There was a dog who very sadly was swept off rocks on the New South Wales far south coast, but thankfully has been rescued from an island 1 kilometre off the coast, nearly one kilometre off the coast.
0: Yeah.
6: It was a large brown and white dog found on Snapper Island, just off Batemans Bay. Volunteers from the local marine rescue there were alerted to the dog in danger swimming around about noon yesterday, and when crews arrived, it had swum all the way out to Snapper Island, which is about an 800-metre swim.
0: Wow, that's some serious dog paddling,
6: isn't it? Athleticism. Two volunteers on a jet ski, they managed to get ashore and try to encourage the dog back to safety. It did take time. It took about an hour to coax it towards them and get it onto the jet ski, but they were able to safely secure it and bring it back. It's been transported back to the mainland now. They also did a small search around the area just to make sure there wasn't any owner or anything who also got swept off the rock, but thankfully didn't appear that way. Now in the hands of Shire Council.

0: blowing in its hair. And you know how you see dogs sticking their heads out the car windows and they love it? I reckon the dog would have loved that ride.
1: He's had an island trip and a jet ski ride.
0: All right. This
1: what
0: is
1: a
0: the
1: day.
0: Okay. Now, the Melbourne International Film Festival's on at the moment, but something strange has been
1: happening.
0: Something
1: very, very strange has happened. There has been like a data breach where a number of the database, their contact database, have had their contact information leaked. And they're getting some suspicious messages. Not quite what you'd expect. They're not asking for money. They're not pretending to be the International Film Festival. Some customers have reported being sent sad face emojis and emails about this person. I came in like a wrecking ball. I never hit so hard in love. So that's Miley Cyrus. One email from the film festival came through to a few customers, and I've seen a few reports on this online. The subject line said critical security incident, and it simply said in the body, I feel like Miley Cyrus sometimes. So I'm not sure what they're trying to achieve.
0: Well, I've obviously got a great sense of humour.
1: Now, this is information of more than 26,000 customers of the film festival, unauthorised access to information through the ticketing platform Ferv, represents about 10% of the festival's database. So if you've been to the Melbourne International Film Festival, check your emails. You might have a weird one, and if you do, I would ignore it.
0: Yeah. Don't get naked and climb a wrecking ball.
1: No, no, exactly. We all feel like Miley Cyrus sometimes.
0: Oh, do we? Now, this next story, I can't get my head around this collaboration. Oh. Tell me this isn't true. What? You've got the story. Tell me.
1: I'll start off with, the news is that Massive Attack, they're set to tour Australia for the first time in 16 years, which is pretty impressive.
0: Yeah.
1: If you don't know them, they're a really influential British trip-hop group made up of Robert 3D Del Naha, Grant, Daddy G Marshall. They're going to play in Brisbane, Melbourne and Sydney in August, and it's their fourth tour in Australia and their first since 2010. And they recently released their first new music in 6 years. It is a collaboration, Massive Attack and Tom Waits, titled...
0: I just can't get my head around
1: that. That is a strange pairing. This is what it sounds like. It's called Boots on the Ground.

0: about massive attacks. Mm. Some internet sleuths have previously speculated that Robert Del Naha, 3D, is secretly Banksy. Now, there's been that investigation this year that has said it's this other bloke.
1: Yeah.
0: So there is another theory, another investigation from Reuters, of all places, that Del Naha is actually the location scout for Banksy.
1: Is that right?
0: Yeah.
1: Oh, okay.
0: So,
1: interesting.
0: Should they come to Brisbane, Melbourne and Sydney and we see a Banksy pop up?
1: Maybe all
0: right. Not a coincidence.
1: Okay.
0: All maybe right. Not.
1: Mm, okay. All right. Yeah, their debut album, Blue Lines. Yeah. I was only listening to it the other night, actually.
0: Yeah,
1: it's a
0: one
1: great
0: of the
1: record.
0: Real influential albums of that genre.
1: Yeah. Mm. Very cool record, indeed. Yeah, nice one. Okay, speaking of records, have you got one for us?
0: I do. Waking up this morning, Trevor, wow, it's cold. I was rugged
1: really?
0: Up in my doona, everything, just my head out. And I thought, wow, my head's cold. So here's a song called Head Cold. This is Spacey J.
1: Thank you, Charlie. It's 6 minutes to six. We'll get a traffic update for you in just a few moments.

0: Charlie's Choice, Spacey Jane and Head Cold on 91.7 ABC Gold Coast. We were talking about Charlie having his steak stolen from his plate yesterday at lunch. And Chantel says, morning, Charlie. The kookaburra was my mum's favourite bird. She lived in Falconbridge in the Blue Mountains in New South Wales and hand-fed them every day on her balcony for years. Since she passed, every time my boys and I see or hear a kookaburra, we feel she's close by. To all of us, cookers are Edith. Hope she eventually managed to get some steak. Oh, that's a lovely story, Chantel. Thanks for sharing that. It's 3 to 6. Let's head to the roads.
1: 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Traffic.
2: On the M1, a crash has been reported for the southbound direction through Molondino. There is a brief slowing of traffic there at the moment. Also, some roadworks to watch out for, Currumpin for the southbound, and then it's under speed up at Coomera for the northbound run on the M1 and into Logan Home. You'll find it's on the brakes as well. We've still got those lights on, flash Gold Coast Highway.

Parkway and Elizabeth Street intersection through Broadbeach. Smith Street Motorway is flowing fine into North Street and Marine Parade Southport. High Street and Queen Street looking good. Olsen Avenue flowing fine into Currumburra Road, Ashmore. Southport Narang Road is picking up at the Ashmore Road intersection. That's affecting both directions. Narang Broadbeach Road, Nielsen's Road, Carrara, Gooding Drive, Merrimack, all flowing fine. I'm Mark Dransfield from ATN with the latest traffic on ABC Local Radio Queensland.

0: ABC News. Good morning, I'm Maria Hatzakis. Counselling will be offered to Maribyrnong students after Queensland police revealed an alleged plot to attack a local school. Hannah Moon reports.
1: An alleged knife incident at a Maribyrnong service station saw a 13-year-old boy detained last Thursday. He was dealt with under the Youth Justice Act, but further investigations saw police raid a home on Saturday where they seized an electronic device. The boy is now facing further serious charges, with police alleging he had extremist material and was planning violent acts at a local school. He's due in court on Friday. The Queensland Education Department released a statement last night saying guidance officers will be available to any students who require support. It says any alleged threat to the school's safety will be treated with the highest priority.
0: The Fair Work Commission will today deliver its decision on how much minimum wages should increase. Here's National Work reporter Bronwyn Herberts.
2: The annual review of minimum pay rates covers about 2.8 million workers on awards, effectively setting the floor for wages across the economy. Unions want a 6% increase, arguing workers are still going backwards and need a real boost to keep up with the cost of living. Business groups are pushing for far less, around 3 to 3.9%, warning bigger rises could drive inflation and hit jobs. Fair Work data shows 1 in 5 workers are on award wages, which accounts for about 11% of the national wage bill. The Commission's decision will come into effect from the 1st of July.
0: The US president says negotiations with Iran are continuing at a rapid pace. That's despite suggestions from Tehran that the talks have been halted. North America correspondent Cayman Gok reports from Washington.
3: Earlier in the day, Iranian officials said peace negotiations with the US had been suspended, citing Israel's conduct in Lebanon as a contributing factor. But Donald Trump now says talks are continuing at a rapid pace after he had productive calls with Israeli and Hezbollah leadership. The US president says there will be no Israeli troops going into Beirut and any soldiers en route have been turned back. He also said Hezbollah has agreed that all shooting will stop. In his post, he said Israel will not attack them and

0: they will not attack Israel. Cayman Gok, ABC News, Washington.
1: Meantime, Israel's Prime Minister has contradicted President Trump's claims. Benjamin Netanyahu says he's told Mr. Trump that if Hezbollah does not stop firing drones and rockets into northern Israel, he'll follow through on threats to bomb Beirut. More than 1,000 pages of documents surrounding the appointment of Lord Peter Mandelson as UK ambassador to the United States have been published in London. Details from Europe correspondent Mazoe Ford.
2: The documents, spread across 1,504 pages, show official memos, emails and messages relating to the appointment of Lord Peter Mandelson as the UK's ambassador in Washington. Prime Minister Sir Keir Starmer sacked him last year over his connections to the late sex offender Jeffrey Epstein. During vetting for the ambassadorial role, Mandelson appeared to avoid giving over details about his foreign contacts, then later refused to hand in personal WhatsApp messages. In messages to a government minister, he said Sir Keir lacks verve and the government needs more panache. Mazoe Ford, ABC News, London.
1: Back home, the Queensland border town of Stanthorpe has tightened water targets after a dry summer. Ellie Bradfield has the story.
3: Residents can use 200 litres per person a day at the current drought preparation water restriction level. Southern Downs Regional Council Mayor Melissa Hamilton says residents are cautious after water had to be trucked into the town during the 2019-2020 drought when residents were placed on emergency 80 litre a day restrictions.
4: They're using about 165 litres per person per day, and it's really heartening to see people taking those steps early.
3: Once Storm King Dam reaches 65% capacity, residents will have a 150 litre daily target. Mayor Hamilton says the strategy ensures tourism and other businesses can continue to prosper.
1: To the weather for Queensland now, isolated showers on the Granite Belt, a sunny day elsewhere, Cairns and Rockhampton 28 degrees, Townsville 27, Mackay 26, Bundaberg 25, Mount Isa 31. In the state southeast, sunny Brisbane, Ipswich and the Sunshine Coast 24, Logan and the Gold Coast 23, Toowoomba 20. 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

0: and acknowledging other custodians. The sweeping changes to tax in the federal budget have been presented by the government as a win for prospective first home buyers. But with property prices starting to drop in Sydney, Melbourne and Canberra, some in the market for their first home are holding off purchasing, scared the market will soften even further. Oliver Gordon reports.
1: National home values flatlined in May, leaving first home buyers like Daniel spooked.
2: I am quite worried that if I was to find the right place now and jump on it, in the next 2-3 years as these changes are implemented and start to take effect, that I could basically be losing equity that I'd put into that house.
1: The 29-year-old engineer from Hobart is pleased the federal government is making it easier for younger people like him to enter the property market, but isn't convinced he'll benefit in the long run.
2: I think over the course of my lifetime under these changes, I'll pay much more tax than I would have otherwise.
1: Last week, the federal government introduced the first tranche of legislation to the lower house, outlining plans to replace the capital gains tax discount with an inflation-based system and limit negative gearing for property investors. The announcement of the proposed changes, along with higher interest rates and weaker consumer confidence, are weighing on demand for housing. While prices are flatlining in submarkets, they're dropping in Melbourne and Sydney. Jeff Anderson

0: are flatlining in submarkets, they're dropping in Melbourne and Sydney. Jeff Anderson is a Melbourne-based buyers and vendors advocate.
1: Just had a meeting with one of the senior managers at Westpac. She was telling me that they a lot of her brokers haven't written a loan in 4 weeks, not one.
0: The real estate expert says schemes like the government's 5% deposit initiative for first home buyers were being used regularly by his customers until recently.
1: 100%. Up until 4 weeks ago, that was definitely the case. I had loads of clients buying with a 5% deposit scheme. However, now a lot of the people that have taken up that scheme that have purchased in the last 6 to 12 months, many of them are very concerned they're going into negative territory.
0: Last week's national auction clearance rate was just 54.5%, a six-year low. Treasurer Jim Chalmers says the government's tax system overhaul isn't the only factor behind the change. But Melbourne mortgage broker Damien Roylance says he's seen interest from first home buyers plummet since the budget announcements.
2: Just the inquiry over the last kind of, what is that, not even a month, probably 3 weeks, has just completely dropped off. It's been a free fall.
0: Since 1999, incomes have only risen half as much as house prices, pushing the cost of property well beyond the reach of many Australians. For mortgage broker Damien Roylance, the proposed changes take away the opportunity to build wealth through property previous generations had.
2: Australia's wealth's been built on property. So many people have got wealthy by property, and they will never have the same chance again, I don't believe.
3: But the government would argue that more young people will be able to access the property market. What would you say to that?
2: Yeah, they'll get in. And they'll hold a property, but it won't grow in value as quick as it has in the past.
0: Treasury estimates the proposed overhaul of negative gearing and capital gains tax would slow house price growth by 2% over 2 years, compared with no change. Whether that's a good thing or not depends on your perspective.
4: Oliver Gordon there. The federal government's plan to restrict gambling advertising is facing criticism from anti-gambling advocates and crossbench MPs who argue Labor's draft laws are full of loopholes that will do little to protect children. The details of the legislation show nighttime footy games and other sports aired after 8:30 at night can still contain betting ads. Here's political reporter Sarah Tomevska.
5: Gambling reform advocate Mark Kempster knows what addiction is like.
6: Oh, I was betting every day, every hour. I was betting at work, I was betting after work, on the weekends, I was betting before I put my son to bed at night.
5: Gambling apps on his phone made betting dangerously easy, but he says the culture around gambling didn't help.
6: The advertising is definitely a huge part of it. Like, even back then, there was this idea that it was cool to do it with your friends and it was a blokey, masculine thing to do, I suppose. And I come from a very sporty environment. I played a lot of footy down here in Tassie where I live, and it was in that type of culture, I suppose.
5: The link between sports and gambling.
7: Brilliant work by David Pocock.
5: Something former Wallabies captain and independent Senator David Pocock knows well.
8: There seems to have been something that's just gone through the roof over the last decade.
5: He's among several crossbenchers and advocates who argue Labor's draft laws don't go far enough, pointing out the bill implements just 3 of 31 recommendations in the late Peter Murphy's report on gambling.
8: The big ones from the Murphy report were a full gambling ad ban, a national regulator, and banning inducements. This bill doesn't do any of those things.
5: The draft laws would ban gambling ads around school pickup and drop-off times, block online ads for under 18s, and limit gambling ads to 3 per hour on daytime TV with a total ban during live sports. But after 8:30 p.m, gambling ads would still be allowed during scheduled and unscheduled breaks like halftime or weather delays. The changes have been labelled draconian by the gambling lobby, but prominent anti-gambling advocate Reverend Tim Costello says
9: that is a profound failure to de-link gambling and sport.
5: Short of implementing a total ad ban and a national regulator, Reverend Costello says there is a key change Labor should make.
9: To actually say we are going to ban inducements. Inducements are the most, evil, predatory feature of the gambling industry.
5: Mark Kempster agrees, but he says there are positives in the proposed reforms.
6: Like in terms of banning

0: advertising at stadiums and on players' jerseys, that is a really good thing, and I'll give them the credit for that.
1: Communications Minister Annika Wells says Labor's reforms will minimise children's exposure to gambling ads and break the link between sport and gambling. The Greens and Coalition have been critical, but are yet to state a formal position on the legislation.
2: Sarah Temevska there. The US president says he's spoken to Israel's Prime Minister Benjamin Netanyahu and convinced him not to launch attacks on the Lebanese capital, Beirut. It's not the only call Donald Trump has made, speaking through intermediaries to the Lebanese militant group Hezbollah and convincing it to stop attacking Israel. This phone call diplomacy followed an announcement by Iran that it was suspending talks with the US on ending the broader regional war in protest over Israel's conduct in Lebanon. Middle East correspondent Matthew Doran is in Jerusalem.
3: Mel, good morning. It has been an incredibly tense day, but it appears that the pressure valve here may have been released through an intervention by the US President Donald Trump. Beirut was on edge for most of the day after a declaration from the Israeli Prime Minister Benjamin Netanyahu that he had ordered strikes on Dahiya in the city's south, the suburb which is often referred to as Hezbollah's stronghold in the Lebanese capital. Now, that had followed intensifying fighting between the Lebanese militant group and Israeli forces in the south of the country over the weekend, Israel expanding its ground invasion of the south and continuing its deadly attacks on cities and towns. Hezbollah, in turn, launching volley after volley of rockets and explosive drones at Israeli troops inside southern Lebanon and on Israeli border communities as well. We know that many people had fled Dahiya, worried about what was coming, but those strikes didn't actually begin. And then we heard from Donald Trump. He made an announcement on his Truth Social platform where he said that he had a very productive phone call with Prime Minister Benjamin Netanyahu, or Bibi as he calls him, and he said that there would be no troops going to Beirut, and any troops that are on their way have already been turned back. He then added that he'd also, through highly placed representatives, had a very good call with Hezbollah, and they had agreed that all shooting would stop, that Israel wouldn't attack them, and that they would not attack Israel. Now, there are two significant points there, if what he says he's secured is the case. First, he has managed to pressure Benjamin Netanyahu into pulling back, and the Israeli Prime Minister has been facing significant pressure from the military and also from Israeli politicians to escalate this. But secondly, the US President is saying he's spoken to Hezbollah here in some form, and the US, as does Australia, considers Hezbollah a terrorist organisation. So regardless of what concessions he's managed to get, that in and of itself is significant, and one of Hezbollah's MPs in the Lebanese parliament says the group is in agreement. So we'll need to watch to see how this plays out in the coming hours, whether or not it's as watertight as the president makes it sound. Benjamin Netanyahu, for his part, already saying that Israel will continue to operate as planned in southern Lebanon.
2: Matthew Doran in Jerusalem. And that's early AM for today. Briefly in finance, oil is higher. The global benchmark Brent crude is trading at $95.07 a barrel. And the Australian dollar is lower. It's buying $0.716. I'm Melissa Clark. The time now is 6:15.
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5: Good morning. Are you feeling the chill? How cold is it at your place? Very, very chilly start to the day. We are in for a sunny one and we're chasing a top of 23, but a little slow getting there. Mermaid Beach, it's currently 10 degrees, the apparent temp 7.8, also 10 degrees in Parkwood. But head a little further west, say Tambree Mountain, it's just 3.5 degrees there, but the apparent temp 2.1. Ouch. Ooh, no wonder I felt a little chilly this morning. Yes. How's it looking at your place right now? Coming up, we're going to 8,000 Hindus living on the Gold Coast, and they'll soon have a meeting place to call their own. Cost blowouts to the construction of their Arundel building stymied the project, but now it's set to proceed with help from the Queensland government. Going to take a look at that story next. 16 after 6 now.

0: Yotha Yindi, it's National Reconciliation Week. Until tomorrow on 91.7 ABC Gold Coast Treaty, of course. It's 20 past 6. Trevor Jackson this morning. G'day. Hindus living on the Gold Coast will soon have their own building to meet, worship and connect with the wider community. The local Hindu community started constructing their Arundel building in 2022, but cost blowouts put pressure on the project. Now the Queensland Government has handed the Hindu Association $500,000 to finish the first stage of the project. The ABC's Mark Rigby spoke to the president of the Gold Coast Hindu Cultural Association, Dr. Chinnaya Arunagetti, who says they began back in 2022.
1: Only very few families, Hindu families, were living here. They were having prayer meetings and different cultural activities in their houses, basically. And then they came together when the community started growing in numbers. They decided that we should form an association to further our interests and also build a community centre where people can gather together. So we initially, when we started, we were focusing on cultural and educational aspects. So we wanted to build a cultural and educational precinct. Then also people felt we should incorporate a religious precinct as well. So at the moment, we have got two arms. One is a cultural and educational precinct. Then the Hindu Cultural Association has got a religious arm. This site and the current developments is about cultural and educational precinct. The Queensland Government has kindly, gratefully funded us to further our dream with the cultural precinct. And we will be able to, with further investment, we have already invested $1.35 million to build this shelf. Then we will be investing another $1.2 million to finish. So part of that, there will be a function centre, 250-seat capacity function centre, a community kitchen which can cook for 100 to 150 people, and also a dining area serves 75 people seated. Then we'll have other amenities like office space and a boardroom and other facilities.
2: Tell me about the money that you've raised already for this centre, because $1.35 million, how have you raised that money?
1: This is all community funded. So far, we have exclusively got community to fund up to now $3.5 million for the religious precinct and this cultural precinct. Also, there's a community centre there that's going to be part of the educational precinct development. So all together costed us nearly $3 million, $2.85 million so far.
2: That's a lot of money.
1: Yeah, that is a lot of money from the community. Community has been very generous. But lately with COVID and also with the amount of money they have contributed, they have opened their wallets in large. There's a bit of malaise or lethargy set in. So this government funding will provide the right impetus to complete this cultural precinct where not only the Hindu community, also the wider community can use our facilities. The lack of facilities is a problem in Gold Coast. A couple of weeks back, I had to cancel one of the lectures by a very good scholar because I couldn't get a 100 to 150-seat facility here locally, all booked out.
2: How big is the Hindu community here on the Gold Coast?
1: It's around 8,000 and it's growing. And also, when you look at the fringes of the Gold Coast, like Beenleigh and also Northern New South Wales, the community could be 15,000
2: to
1: 20,000. Okay. So the community, local community, if I call it, it could be a large community using these facilities.
2: You mentioned before tonight that the kitchen here as well will be important to the wider community. It's a principle of Hinduism to help those in need.
1: Yeah. One of the Hindu principles and the ethos is that you give free meals. We call it annadhanam. So we cook large-scale free meals and give it to needy people who comes on those days to have a meal. Those meals will be served free.
2: What are the challenges faced by the Hindu community, whether it be here on the Gold Coast, in Queensland or Australia more broadly at the moment? We see the rise of anti-immigration. We see the rise perhaps in Australia, and we see the rise in Australia and certainly overseas as well of far-right politics. How is the community more broadly faring with these aspects?
1: We have been always have had a focus of wider community involvement. We don't specifically see any issues here locally. But time to time, there are fringe elements, homeless youths and different people have broken in. That happens into any house, any precinct in this country. So we are not immune to those things. But on a specifically targeted way, we have been fortunate. And also we maintain a very good relationship with local communities.
0: The president of the Gold Coast Hindu Cultural Association, Dr. Chinnaya Arunagetti. The Hindu Association expects that the first stage of their Arundel building to be operational in a year, while the entire project, including the religious and educational spaces, to be finished by 2028. This is 91.7 ABC Gold Coast. Get a traffic update for you next. And the latest ABC local news coming up at 6:30. 26 after 6 now.

0: 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But first,
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2: We've got those lights on flash on the Gold Coast Highway at the Elizabeth Street intersection through Broadbeach on the highway. It's currently around a 34-minute trip from Surfers Paradise south to Palm Beach in the current traffic. We've got a crash reported on the M1 southbound direction around Mullandina. Things are slowing up around Coomera for the southbound run. Northbound, things are on the brakes through Upper Coomera, and there's a breakdown northbound through Pimpama to watch out for as well. Smith Street motorway, that's flowing fine into North Street. No problems with High Street and Queen Street. Olsen Avenue looking good into Currumburra Road through Ashmore. Southport Narang Road still picking up around Ashmore Road both directions. Hooker Boulevard is flowing fine. Reedy Creek Road looking good through Bermuda Street. I'm Mark Dransfield from ATN with the latest traffic on ABC Gold Coast.
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3: Good morning, Charmaine Allison with your local news on ABC Gold Coast. Queensland Parliament returns today with debate on proposed changes to e-bike and e-scooter laws on this week's agenda. Kira Jones reports.
4: Under the state government's proposed e-mobility laws, riders will need to be aged 16 or older and at least hold a learner driver's licence. Transport Minister Brent Mickleburg says he wants the changes to take effect from July. A parliamentary committee examining the bill has made 9 recommendations, including that a proposed 10-kilometre speed limit on footpaths should only apply in high pedestrian zones and not on shared paths. It's also recommended the bill be amended to ensure people who can't hold a licence but can ride an e-mobility device safely can continue to do so.
3: Voters in regional Queensland are considering a move against the major political parties as One Nation's popularity surges. Emily Dobson reports.
5: For the first time, the right-wing populist political party leads both Labor and the Coalition in the latest opinion poll by Redbridge Group and Ascent Research. In regional Queensland, voters say they can see why. 18-year-old Jake Tanti lives in Mackay and says the party leader has dominated his social algorithm.
6: I've seen clips of the Senate from Pauline Hanson, the most out of any politician on social media entirely.
5: Meanwhile, Noel Flohr says he is considering abandoning his typical vote for the Coalition in favour of One Nation.
7: I think Pauline's doing a good job. What she says makes sense anyway.
5: The next federal election is due to be held in 2028.
3: Gold Coast Police say it's frustrating to see local young people engaging in criminal and antisocial behaviour in the community. The city has seen a spate of alleged incidents involving teenagers in recent weeks. This includes the arrest of 4 young people at the weekend after they allegedly drove 3 stolen vehicles dangerously across the region. Acting Superintendent Chris Tritton says when it comes to youth crime, they're mainly dealing with a small cohort of serious repeat offenders.
8: It's more frustrating for the community. These are valuable vehicles and at all times we'll take that seriously. They're entering homes, so those are serious offences to us and we'll continue to target that type of crime.
3: Councillors will today vote on a $1 billion pitch to revitalise a Gold Coast shopping precinct. Dominic Cansdale has the details.
9: The urban development at Benowa Gardens promises to revitalise the ageing shopping centre with plans to build medium to high-rise towers and deliver 413 new apartments, 30 shopping retailers, as well as office and medical suites. But the project requires the site to be rezoned, with an application lodged to the City of Gold Coast. Council's Planning Committee voted in favour of the project last month, despite more than 550 community objections, with many concerned over how it'll impact traffic. The final decision will be put to a full council vote later today.
3: Hindus on the Gold Coast will soon have their own building to meet, worship and connect with the wider community. A centre in Arundel featuring cultural, educational and religious precincts suffered cost blowouts but is expected to be completed in 2028 with a new government funding boost. President of the Gold Coast Hindu Cultural Association, Dr. Chinaya Arunagetti, says it'll be open to all.
10: There'll be a 250-seat capacity function centre, a community kitchen which can cook for 100 to 150 people. Also, there's a community centre there that's going to be part of the educational precinct development. Not only the Hindu community, also the wider community can use our facilities.
3: And in the AFL, Brownlow medalist Matt Rowell says Gold Coast will need to bring its best against Brisbane in the critical Q clash at Carrara Stadium on Saturday. The Suns are fresh off a bye after a loss to North Melbourne, while Brisbane is hoping to bounce back after three straight defeats. Rowell says Gold Coast can't be complacent against its fellow Queensland team.
11: With Brisbane, they've shown they're such a quality side over a number of years now that even if, you know, they've had a few down weeks, then you've always got to be at your best against a team like Brisbane. So we always look forward to the Q clash. It's exciting for our fans, for their fans.
3: To the weather, it'll be mostly sunny today with a strong wind warning in place for Gold Coast waters. Coolangatta is heading for a top of 21, Gold Coast Seaway 23 and Canungra 19. 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
0: Yes, not quite brass monkey weather, but certainly got a chill in the air this morning. Paul at the Seaway says it's 10 degrees there, winds from the north-northwest at 4 knots. There's about 3 boats out. Next tide will be a high at just after 9, 1.15 metres. There'll be a low this afternoon at 20 to 3 at 0.4 of a metre. Pam at Point Danger says 9 degrees there, winds from the west at 6 knots, 2 boats out. Half a dozen board riders. The water temp is still lovely. Gee, I take the water temp over the air temp any day. 22 degrees if you happen to be going in for a dip. There is a strong wind warning in place for Gold Coast waters. Bob sent through the most gorgeous photo this morning. He says, hey, Trevor and Charlie, Burleigh Beach just before sunrise. Not much on offer for the surfers. A couple of clubbies taking some rescue males out for a training session. Hope you have a great day. Thank you, Bob. I hope you do too. Yeah, looking back south towards the Burleigh headland there, just gorgeous. Honestly, we're living in paradise. Living in paradise, people, I tell you. Okay, thank you, Bob, for sending that in. We will check beach and surf conditions next with Tapper. And I need to talk to him about this song too. After a comment we got from Ian the other day. More on that next.

0: David Bowie with the Pat Metheny Group, and This Is Not America from The Falcon and the Snowman. And the reason I played that song this morning is because it's come off the back of a comment from Ian the other day, taking Tapper to task over his pronunciation of a certain word. Now, Tapper, Ian wants to know why you pronounce boy as buoy, which is the American pronunciation.
1: Well, you know what? I'm a big believer in phonetics. And you look at that, and phonetically, buoy is not boy. You know what I mean? And even though there's lots of things in America I do like, there are things in America I do like Gibson guitars and Rickenbackers and, you know, and sometimes Bourbon. Fender basses, you know. No, I don't. I'm off that. Even
0: off
1: though
0: that
1: I did have dinner once with Leanne Tarley, the great-great-grandniece of Jack Daniels. Heir to the Jack Daniels fortune. I sat next to her partner, Tom Brown from Lynchburg, Tennessee, and I said, "What do you do, Tom?" And he goes, "I follow Leanne around the world and play golf." But, you know, but apart from that, you know, I just look at it because I don't want any confusion, like boy and buoy. So a buoy stands for something floating in the water, and B-U-O-Y looks like buoy to me. So that's how I do it. I'm going with the phonetic.
0: So do you say buoyant or buoyant?
1: I say, well, there you go. Buoyant. No, I'm going to go buoyant anyway, okay? You can throw that one at me all you like, but I'm saying buoy because it's just a way of avoiding confusion with what a buoy is and what a boy is. So, the boy's floating out to sea. What? Someone better rescue him. You know, I don't know. The way I'm rolling because
0: I love
1: you
0: standing your ground,
1: confusion.
0: Mate. There you go. Yeah. It's all good. Yeah. So, should we get onto the surf? I don't think there's much in it. I was looking at a photo that Bob sent through. It's a glorious looking morning, but
1: The sunrise is awesome.
0: Pretty much as flat as a tack, as far as I can tell.
1: Well, it's not quite flat as a tack. There's still some swell there. There's half to just under a metre on the Palm Beach Wave Rider buoy, by the way. We've got a high tide around 9, low tide about 3, water temperature about 23 degrees. So in the water, it's pretty awesome. I see Phil Clayton there. He's finally been able to train his swimmers again because it's been too big and he hasn't been able to do any training with all his swimmers. It's been too big, but definitely not too big today. Look, there are some little waves. Spits out the surface and the Tweed Coast back beaches. We've got northwesterly winds and there is a strong wind warning current for today, 20 to 40 kilometres plus. So it's going to blow what swell there is away, mate. So, yeah, the Tweed Coast back beaches, the spits out the surface, that's where you'll probably go for a bit of a wave. Don't expect much. Take a board that floats heaps or that goes really good, you know, like a little bit of a groveler. But it's a beautiful morning for the walk along the beach or the walk along the path. We need Brad to, there's so many people walking, we need Brad to look after the traffic on the walking paths. But I've noticed one thing.
0: Yes.
1: Active wear's kind of out of the window and it's trackies and hoodies now.
0: You got to
1: have your train, well, I don't know, I wouldn't walk in Ugg boots, but, you know, like, yeah, it's mostly, yeah, the trackies have replaced the active wear.
0: Well, at least for today, anyway. It's pretty chilly.
1: Yeah, that's it. But I'll tell you what, though, later in the day, mate, it is beautiful. It's perfect. That's what we love about the GC. You know, like, when you think, we're on the Gold Coast, and it's winter, and the water temp's 23 degrees.
0: The same as the forecast air temp for today, yeah. Not bad, is it? Life's all right.
1: Love
0: even
1: the place.
0: In winter. You got it.
1: Yeah.
0: Good on your tapper, mate. See ya. You go
1: Cheers,
0: off and,
1: mate.
0: Yeah. See ya. You take your buoy with you, okay? Right, I
1: think. Yeah, well,
0: yeah. Thanks. It's funny. Ian says he was about to ask the same buoyant question, but Jenny says, "Terry, mate, it's not buoy. No way, Jose." Yeah, this debate's not going anywhere in a hurry, is it? No. Okay. Queensland police say a 13-year-old boy charged with violent extremist offences posed an imminent threat to a local school. ABC reporter Lucy Lorham is in Brisbane with the details.
2: This all began on Thursday when police were called to a BP service station in Maryborough, about 3 hours north of us here in Brisbane, to reports of a person with a knife. Here they arrested a 13-year-old boy and took him into custody. He was dealt with under the Youth Justice Act for being armed and making threats. But further investigations prompted police to search a Maryborough home on Saturday. Here, officers found and seized a mobile phone. That 13-year-old boy was then charged with planning to cause death or grievous bodily harm and controlling violent extremist material for acts he allegedly planned to carry out on a local school. Now, Acting Detective Superintendent Jason Hindmarsh said the threat was that he allegedly posed was imminent, but it's too early to tell if the alleged planned attack was religiously motivated.
3: There was an imminent threat, but that threat is no longer present because he's been taken into custody. But yeah, he was quite well advanced in his intention to cause death in GBH.
4: Lucy, what's been the response to these alleged events?
2: Well, police have described it as the first prosecution under the state's new Fighting Anti-Semitism Act, which was introduced after the Bondi attack last year. Queensland's Department of Education says support and guidance is being offered to school students in Maribyrnong, and the 13-year-old boy is due to face court again on Friday.
0: Lucy Loram there. This is 91.7 ABC Gold Coast. It is 14 to 7. And with thanks to Aud Minette, Linda Woods with finance. And you've got a smile on your voice, Linda, so the markets must be up this morning.
5: Yeah, that and the sunrise, Trevor. How good. It's that time of the year when, when we get those beautiful, gorgeous colours coming up through sunrise. It just makes you want to get up and have a look. And then put your very thick dressing gown on because it's really cold.
0: We're all feeling it, Linda. Yeah, We're all feeling it.
5: Yeah. Hey, look, US markets did start lower. And then, of course, we can thank US President Trump for tweeting that the US and Iran are actually continuing talks at a rapid pace. That came in fairly late into the session. So we had the US markets close positive. So we've got the Dow up 46 points. That's 0.09 of 1% higher. The NASDAQ's up 0.4 and a record high. Here we go again. Record high for the S&P 500.
0: Bingo.
5: I know. Up a quarter of a percent. How many more times can we say that? Anyway, you've got a company that I thought was really interesting that they gave their results. Now, it's Hewlett-Packard. So those that have got a bit of grey hair like me will remember Hewlett-Packard's been around for a squillion years. Had its best report since 2018. So it's got cloud and AI revenue at $6.87 billion. And why is that important? And that's important because we've been waiting to see if people are making money out of all of this. And they are. So their revenue is up 40% and their share price has gone up 31%. But it's more so that this AI revolution is actually turning into revenue. And that's what we've been waiting for. So I think that's, personally, I think a bit of a breakthrough, but let's see how the markets respond. So that came out fairly late into the session. It'll probably be more of a news headline throughout the day tomorrow. You've got oil up 5.7% because we know that there were some earlier tweets from US President Trump that he didn't really care if the straits were going to open or not. So, boom, up went oil. And it's at 90.
0: He said he doesn't care.
5: Yeah, it was a great interview with another news broadcast organisation. It's quite a long one. I read it in detail and then I quickly turned to something else. But the initial tweets were that he said that, didn't care if the straits were going to open. But look, you and I know, Trevor, and everyone listening, that
0: I think there's a lot of consumers around the world who care, yes.
5: Yeah, there are a lot of consumers that care. And unfortunately, oil prices do seem to be moving on tweet, not necessarily fact. So, it's a really difficult time for us, Trevor.
0: Is that just the oil prices or the markets too? Like all these record highs and you look at the story, you know, the other story of what's really going on in the world and you think, why?
5: So the record highs and what's happening predominantly with the S&P 500. So that's the top 500 stocks in the US market. And then there's a couple of other indices outside of that. So you've got the top 30 large caps is the Dow, and then the tech stocks are in the NASDAQ. So when we're saying record high, it's really that the level of the price of the shares that are inside either the Dow Jones or the NASDAQ have managed to push the average of the S&P 500 higher, and that's where you're getting those record highs from.
0: And I'm glad you said that, not me. Okay, I believe you. Okay.
5: Okay. All right. So you're getting a lot of data coming through about AI. And don't forget, now we're looking at space technology because you've got SpaceX floating very soon as well. So they're very large companies. They're having major global impacts. And that is affecting the stock market. So that story is actually a bigger story than the oil companies. So had we not had AI and this whole new global piece of technology and now space exploration, if we didn't have that going on, you would probably see that the stock market would be having a greater impact, positive or negative, as the oil price is moving. But okay. It's a much bigger part of the market.
0: Okay.
5: In AI space. AI space, get it? Okay. Gold's down $80. It's down 1.75% lower, and the Aussie dollar a little bit lower as well. But two really good reports coming out today. So we've got housing approvals. But I can tell you who's going to be listening to that. And building permits, also in the same space. You could almost name them, can't you, people that are going to be listening to those two reports. Mm-hmm. Look, we've got futures lower, but of course we have had that tweet that Iran and the US are continuing talks at a rapid pace. So hopefully that has a bit more of a positive impact. But that news came out after the US markets had closed. They closed positive. They could potentially go up a little bit more. And hopefully that would have a positive impact on our futures as well. So building permits, housing approvals.
0: Okay. on that note, Linda, we'll leave it there. We'll catch up with you again same time tomorrow. Linda Woods with Finance. Coming up, a brand new segment and a listener-suggested one. Join Charlie as he dives into the wide and sometimes wacky world of sports history. 8 to 7 now on 91.7 ABC Gold Coast.

0: The Mighty Mighty Bosstones and the impression that I get on 91.7 ABC Gold Coast, Trevor Jackson this morning. A couple of weeks ago when we were looking at great moments in women's sport, Christine in Buds Beach had a suggestion that the professor and I just loved. She said, really loving the focus on sports this week, particularly sports that aren't the two footy codes. What do you think of Charlie doing a report on world sports maybe once a week? Focus on stories that are fascinating, funny, quirky and definitely not normally covered. You could call it Charlie's World of Sport. Well, guess what? We're going to do just that. So today we're launching a new segment as we look back on this day in history with a focus on the heyday of clay.
1: Ah, Paris.
2: The city of love and light, a town enamoured by wine, stinky cheese and a tall metal tower. But every May, Parisians swap Cabernet for clay for 2 weeks of tennis action. That's right, it's the French Open. It's taking place right now in Paris, and it's always been a funny one to me. The French Open comes after the Australian Open with all its summer excitement and local heroes. It's ahead of the royal elegance of Wimbledon. It's the only Grand Slam to be played on red clay, and it was introduced to Paris as the French Championship all the way back in 1891, before it was renamed the French Open as we know it today. For us Aussies, it's one where we've been pretty successful, picking up 11 wins in the men's and 8 in the women's. Today, I'm taking you back in time to two massive moments in French Open history, starting on this day in 1969.
3: Ici le stade de Roland-Garros où devant la grande foule, le stade est archi-comble.
2: That year, the stage was set for a big French Open. The year before, 1968, was only the first year it was even called the French Open. And Aussie Ken Rosewell had picked up his second French title over a name that you might know pretty well these days. Rod Laver had gone down in 4 sets to his compatriot, but he came back in 1969 with a winning mentality. Fresh off his 3-set victory over Spaniard Andrés Gemeno, Laver knew he had the ability to win. There's not too much to actually say about the game itself. The Rockets shone through the finals, beating Gemeno and then Dutchman Tom Okker to face Rosewall once more.
4: You think, how am I going to play this man? Because he beat me last year, and I thought, well, the only thing I think I have is maybe I can hit the ball a little harder, a little more spin on it, try and, don't let him work me. Let me work him over.
2: In 3 sets, the number one seed defeated Rosewall and lifted the coup de mousquetaire, picking up his second Grand Slam win of the year.
5: Et voilà, c'est fini. Rod Laver a donc gagné ici à Roland-Garros à 1h30.
2: He'd go on that year to defeat fellow Aussies John Newcombe at Wimbledon and Tony Roche at the US Open for his second Grand Slam. 4 years later, to the day, in Paris, another member of Australia's tennis royalty has a big win. Having already won the competition 4 times, Margaret Court was no stranger to prevailing in Paris. But there was a new challenge on the courts that year. Reigning champion Billie Jean King chose not to defend her title, and the competition marked the entry of future number one star Martina Navratilova. But it was a teenager who had come to face Court on the court in her very first title chase.
6: Et voilà, Margaret Court a gagné. Elle a gagné magnifiquement, faut bien le dire.
2: 18-year-old Chris Evert had a dream won, winning every one of her previous matches in just 2 sets. But it wasn't enough for the might of Margaret, who won the final in 3 sets. To me, it's a bittersweet win. After Paris, she did win that year's US Open, but it was the last Grand Slam she ever won. In later years, she'd make the finals, but didn't win another, before she retired from single tennis altogether in 1977. But of course, she always loved flying the flag.
7: It was every player's dream to represent their nation. I know it was for me, because even in my early years and my amateur years, you never really played for yourself, you played for your nation. It was always, I'd have that goosebumps representing my nation, the flag go up. It was just such an honour and a privilege to represent your nation.

look at that. You've only got to say the word sport and Charlie starts salivating. You don't need to ask him twice. A new segment on Brekkie, Charlie's World of Sport, here on 91.7 ABC Gold Coast. It's news time.

0: In this bulletin, investigations continuing into an alleged planned attack at a Maryborough school. State Parliament to debate changes to e-bike and e-scooter laws, and millions of Australian workers on award wages to find out if they'll get a pay rise. ABC News. Good morning, I'm Maria Hatzakis. Counter-terrorism police are set to return to Queensland's Fraser Coast region today amid investigations into an alleged planned attack at a Maryborough school. Emma Johnson reports.
1: Police received a report of a person armed with a knife at a service station in Maryborough on Thursday and arrested a 13-year-old boy. Officers then seized an electronic device from a home on Saturday. Authorities allege the boy was well advanced into plotting an attack at a local school and possessed violent extremist material. He's due to reappear in the Hervey Bay Children's Court on Friday. Police say it's too early to say if the boy had ideological, religious or political motivation. Investigators say they'll work with local officers and child protection services to ensure the community's safe.
0: Legislation banning under-16s from riding e-bikes and e-scooters is expected to be debated in State Parliament this week. Kira Jones has details.
2: Under the proposed laws, riders will need to be aged 16 or older and at least hold a learner driver's licence. A parliamentary committee examining the bill has recommended exemptions for people who can't hold a licence due to a disability, medical condition or age. It's also recommended that a proposed 10-kilometre speed limit on footpaths should only apply in high pedestrian zones and not on shared paths. The state government's aiming to have the laws take effect from July with a six-month transition period and an education campaign.
0: Millions of Australian workers on award wages will find out today if they'll get a pay rise. Here's National Work reporter Bronwyn Herbert.
3: The Fair Work Commission is set to hand down its annual wage review decision affecting 2.8 million workers on minimum and award wages. Unions have escalated their claim to a 6% rise, arguing workers are still going backwards and anything less than inflation risks locking in a permanent hit to living standards. But business groups, including the Australian Industry Group, warn the union's claim is reckless and irresponsible and want an increase topping out at 3.9%, warning anything higher could fuel inflation and cost jobs.
0: Overseas, Donald Trump claims he has brokered a pause in fighting between Israel and Hezbollah. North America correspondent Cayman Gok has the story.
4: The US president says he has spoken with both Israeli and Hezbollah leadership to try and de-escalate the war in southern Lebanon. Donald Trump says Israeli troops will not advance into Beirut and says Hezbollah has agreed that all shooting will stop. In his post, he said Israel will not attack them and they will not attack Israel. Mr. Trump also declared that negotiations with Iran are continuing at a rapid pace. It comes after Iran announced earlier today it had suspended talks, in part due to Israel's conduct in Lebanon. Cayman Gok, ABC News, Washington.
0: Israel's Prime Minister has contradicted the US President's claims. Benjamin Netanyahu says he's told Mr. Trump that if Hezbollah does not stop firing drones and rockets into northern Israel, he'll follow through on threats to bomb Beirut. In the UK, more than 1,000 pages of documents surrounding the appointment of Lord Peter Mandelson as UK ambassador to the United States have been published in London. Europe correspondent Mazoe Ford has more.
5: The documents, spread across 1,504 pages, show official memos, emails and messages relating to the appointment of Lord Peter Mandelson as the UK's ambassador in Washington. Prime Minister Sir Keir Starmer sacked him last year over his connections to the late sex offender Jeffrey Epstein. During vetting for the ambassadorial role, Mandelson appeared to avoid giving over details about his foreign contacts, then later refused to hand in personal WhatsApp messages. In messages to a government minister, he said Sir Keir lacks verve and the government needs more panache. Mazoe Ford, ABC News, London.
0: Back home, an inquest is due to continue today into the disappearance of a man on Magnetic Island in North Queensland. This report from Alex Chambers.
6: 22-year-old Ben Chisholm was last seen in July 2022 with an extensive search finding only his hat and shirt. The first day of the inquest heard from eight witnesses, including search operatives, police, relatives and locals who reported seeing him. Sandra Jury told the inquest she saw Mr Chisholm walking down her road on July 13 and hours later called police after seeing a missing person photo on Facebook. Ms Jury said she waited an hour on the phone to report the sighting to the police and that she was disappointed the police took days before coming to inspect the scene. The inquest continues.
0: The Queensland border town of Stanthorpe has tightened water restrictions after a dry summer. Ellie Bradfield has the story.
7: Residents can use 200 litres per person a day at the current drought preparation water restriction level. Southern Downs Regional Council Mayor Melissa Hamilton says residents are cautious after water had to be trucked into the town during the 2019-2020 drought when residents were placed on emergency 80 litre a day restrictions.
8: They're using about 165 litres per person per day, and it's really heartening to see people taking those steps early.
7: Once Storm King Dam reaches 65% capacity, residents will have a 150 litre daily target. Mayor Hamilton says the strategy ensures tourism and other businesses can continue to prosper.
0: A study by the charity Oxfam has found a surge in the wealth of Australia's billionaires could have lifted nearly 1 million people out of poverty. Sam Wilkinson explains.
9: The anti-poverty organisation has crunched the numbers on the Australian Financial Review's rich list for 2026. It's found the collective wealth of Australian billionaires increased by $25.67 billion, and the 20 richest Australians hold more wealth than the bottom 3 million households. It estimates that the increase in billionaire wealth could cover the cost of grocery bills for almost 3 million households for a year. Oxfam is calling for what it says is a tax on extreme wealth to help ensure governments can properly.
0: Has found a surge in the wealth of Australia's billionaires could have lifted nearly 1 million people out of poverty. Sam Wilkinson explains.
9: The anti-poverty organisation has crunched the numbers on the Australian Financial Review's rich list for 2026. It's found the collective wealth of Australian billionaires increased by $25.67 billion, and the 20 richest Australians hold more wealth than the bottom 3 million households. It estimates that the increase in billionaire wealth could cover the cost of grocery bills for almost 3 million households for a year. Oxfam is calling for what it says is a tax on extreme wealth to help ensure governments can properly invest in affordable housing, healthcare, climate action, and support for communities doing it tough.

0: governments can properly invest in affordable housing, healthcare, climate action and support for communities doing it tough.
1: Now with sport, here's Mark Adenall.
2: Brisbane Broncos NRL and Queensland duo Pat Carrigan and Gamet Shibasaki have both been ruled out of State of Origin 2 due to injury. Carrigan has suffered a syndesmosis injury that's expected to see him miss up to 4 weeks, while Shibasaki has a grade 2 MCL injury with a recovery time of 5 to 6 weeks. They were both injured in the Broncos' loss to the Dragons on Sunday. Tennis great Serena Williams has announced she will be making a comeback to the game at the Queen's Club in London later this month. The 44-year-old, who last played a match in September 2022, has received a wildcard entry in the women's doubles. At the French Open, Canadian Félix Auger-Aliassime is through to the quarterfinals. The 25-year-old fourth seed has beaten Alejandro Tabilo 6-3, 7-5, 6-1. And in A-League men's soccer, Joe Lolley will leave Sydney FC after 4 years at the club. The 33-year-old scored 36 goals in 115 matches for the Sky Blues.
1: In finance, the Australian share market is expected to open around 28 points lower on the back of a steady session on Wall Street. The Dow Jones has finished marginally in positive territory. The S&P 500 is up a quarter of 1%. The NASDAQ has lifted 0.4%. Brent crude has jumped more than 4% amid confusion around ceasefire negotiations in the Middle East. It's at $95 a barrel. Gold is about 1% weaker at $4,483 an ounce, and the Australian dollar is buying 71.6 US cents. Recapping the top stories in this bulletin, counter-terrorism police are set to return to Queensland's Fraser Coast region today amid investigations into an alleged planned attack at a Maryborough school. State Parliament returns today with debate on proposed changes to e-bike and e-scooter laws on this week's agenda. And millions of Australian workers on award wages will find out today if they'll get a pay rise. To the weather for Queensland, isolated showers on the Granite Belt, a sunny day elsewhere. Cairns and Rockhampton 28, Townsville 27, Mackay 26, Bundaberg a top of 25 degrees, Mount Isa 31. In the state, southeast, a sunny day, Brisbane, Ipswich and the Sunshine Coast 24, Logan and the Gold Coast 23, Toowoomba 20. Looking ahead for the southeast, sunny tomorrow and Thursday, mostly sunny on Friday, with daytime temperatures reaching the low 20s. 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
4: Good morning. 2nd of June and winter has well and truly arrived. We're feeling it, folks. A sunny one today, chasing a top of 23, but we're slow getting there. 11 degrees in Tugan, 11 in Surface Paradise, 9 in Yatala, and in Canungra, 3.2 degrees. Ouch. Even Brisbane, not that warm at the moment. If you're heading up the M1, it's still in single digits. Oh, yeah. Okay. There is a strong wind warning in place for Gold Coast waters at the moment. Not much happening on the waterways. Probably a good day to stay under the doona. You don't really need to go anywhere. Just stay tuned right here. We'll keep you in touch. We'll let you know what's going on. But just look out the window. Glorious day. Absolutely cracking day, if somewhat cold. Looking to buy a house on the Gold Coast? How's your relationship with your bank manager? Gold Coast house prices are reportedly now closing in on Sydney levels, and experts say the market could be at a turning point. What's driving that? We'll find out next. It's 11 past 7.

0: Tom Petty and the Heartbreakers with Learning to Fly on 91.7 ABC Gold Coast. It's Trevor Jackson this morning at 7:15. Got the new track from the Stones coming up for you in just a tick. If you've been house hunting on the Gold Coast lately, this probably won't come as a surprise, but the numbers really are staggering. The latest PropTrack figures show that the median Gold Coast house price has climbed to $1.45 million, putting it within about 150K of a Sydney median house price. Units are also on the verge of a major milestone, with the median on the Gold Coast now sitting at just under $1 million at $987,000. After years of rapid growth, though, are there signs that the market are finally starting to cool? To unpack what's really going on, joined now by Griffith University property expert, Dr. Rachel Gallagher. Rachel, good morning.
1: Morning.
0: Rachel, we've seen house prices jump by around $145,000 in the past year alone. What's been driving that level of growth on the Gold Coast?
1: Well, there's a few things that are kind of accumulating all at the same time. And the first one is population growth. The Gold Coast has outperformed all regional cities in Australia, like significantly in its population growth. And it's now drawing people from major capital cities. So where buyers, you know, they've got high-priced markets in Sydney and Melbourne, and they're taking that money and they're spending it on the Gold Coast, which is also pushing up house prices. The second one is the persistent housing undersupply. So council itself says they need to approve, they need to build about 9,000 new dwellings every year, and they're doing less than half of that. And the third thing is probably council's kind of changing economic profile. You know, in the past, the Gold Coast was a lifestyle destination, it was a retirement market, but that's not the case anymore. It is a city in its own right, and it's got health and education and professional employment that's, you know, drawing people as well.
0: Yeah, I see that, but it still staggers me that it's

0: it's got a higher median house price than somewhere like Melbourne or Adelaide, for instance. It's quite staggering. Are you surprised by that?
1: No. Melbourne is an interesting one because they have had a lot of housing come onto the market at the same time. So then their market really cooled, particularly after and during the pandemic. So they are a different market to the rest of the other major capital cities. And you compare something like Adelaide. Adelaide might be a capital city, but it's small. It's not, doesn't have the draw card of somewhere like the Gold Coast in terms of its employment opportunities.
0: Yeah, right. I mean, the Gold Coast is small, but you're saying there's just more opportunities here, or is that just a perception? That's the reality? There are more opportunities here?
1: I think that it's the proximity to a range of things. So the Gold Coast, it does have those kind of anchors. It does have, you know, major universities. It's got a major hospital now. So it's got those draw cards for employment. But then it's also that proximity to Brisbane, which Adelaide just doesn't have.
0: Yeah. So if Adelaide was closer to Brisbane, it'd be a lot better off.
1: I hope everyone like would be, in my opinion.
0: So units are now sitting at $987,000, as I said, knocking on the door of that $1 million median price. Are buyers who can't afford houses increasingly turning to apartments, and is that pushing the median price of houses up here? Is that part of the equation?
1: It's driving up the median price of those apartments, definitely. At the moment, when you think about borrowing capacity, I think we need to kind of investigate how the banks make these decisions. But in the past, you know, if the bank said that every apartment on the Gold Coast was worth $500,000, then every apartment on the Gold Coast would be worth $500,000. It's really the banks that control these rises in prices. And I would say that these are more linked to people's borrowing capacity than they are to the actual value of those units. So they are, this is speculation, full caveat, but at the moment, if someone can borrow $900,000, that is, they're not going to be able to buy a house on the Gold Coast with that, but they can buy a unit. And so they're pushing up to their borrowing capacity ceiling and pushing out anybody that can't get to $900,000.
0: Yeah, well, and there's a lot of people in that boat right now. So, and the level of wages here, you're talking about there's more job opportunities here, but I do wonder that are people having the earning capacity to sustain those kinds of mortgages as we see these prices escalate?
1: Well, to be able to sustain a mortgage of $900,000, you need two people on $100,000 to be okay. So when you're talking about the median wage of people like nurses or even hospitality workers, that's not sustainable.
0: Griffith University's Dr. Rachel Gallagher is my guest this morning on 91.7 ABC Gold Coast. It's 20 past seven. Rachel, the full impact of the federal government's negative gearing and capital gains tax reforms on the housing market will take more time to understand. But could this be a promising time for first home buyers?
1: I hope so. Something needs to change. And I think people are all very afraid of these changes, particularly people that have investment properties and maybe they've planned their retirement around that. But something has to change because the wealth disparity in this country is just going to lead to other social issues. And you can see that in our communities. You can see that with like rates of crime. You know, when you've got a whole generation of young people that feel hopeless, that leads to other issues. So people need to have hope that one day they can attain the kind of the Australian promise, you know, of life where you can have your own home and you can be safe, secure in that home. And if people don't have that hope, it leads to other issues. So I really hope it does lead to a flatlining of property prices so that wages have an opportunity to catch up. Because the other issues, you look at places like Sydney, and they're calling that the city without grandchildren. So there are all these older people that bought, you know, 30, 40 years ago, and their kids can't afford to live there. So their kids are moving out, you know, 50 kilometres away. They can't live in the suburbs that they grew up in. And it means that you're having schools close because there's no children. And if Southeast Queensland, if the Gold Coast can solve this problem, not only will we draw the best minds to our city, but also it leads to a more sustainable city for everybody in the future.
0: Yeah, it's an interesting point, isn't it? And quite a scary thought too when you start talking about cities without grandchildren, and not only what that means financially, but in terms of the structure of society and how we live, that's the ramifications are quite staggering. For locals this morning who feel like home ownership is slipping further out of reach, is there any good news on the horizon? Are prices levelling out, for instance? There's been suggestion the market's cooling off. Is that the case here?
1: I hope so. But I think it's a politically, this has become a major issue. And so

0: politicians are actually doing something about it. From all levels of government now, you've got councils saying, yes, we need to facilitate more supply. We need to be talking to developers about why this area that has been zoned high density for 20 years and nobody's built there, why is it not viable? Where are the areas that are viable? So you've got councils, including the Gold Coast, doing these investigations, trying to work out what is the best way to get new housing onto the market. And now you've got a federal government that actually wants to spend money on infrastructure. So infrastructure is one of the biggest barriers to new housing supply, and councils do not have the money to provide this level of new infrastructure for new housing development. Councils have a really constrained budget, a really constrained way to raise money, and so does the state. You know, the feds have the money, and if we want to get this new housing on the market, then it's the federal government facilitating that supply through infrastructure investment. And there are promising signs in the budget. You know, they are investing in infrastructure. So hopefully we'll see a change, but these things take time. And in the interim, we need to be dealing with the crisis response to the people that are really suffering during this housing crisis.
1: Dr. Rachel Gallagher from Griffith University's School of Business. 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Let's head to the roads and see, get an update on the traffic with Mark.
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1: What's happening, Mike?
3: There's a breakdown to watch out for on the M1 southbound before the exit 82 on-ramp at Mutra Bar. Southbound, it is slow going from Pimpamar through to Gavin. And then northbound, it's on the brakes from Ormo with an earlier crash around the Logan River Bridge through Beenleigh, meaning it's a nasty run towards Brisbane. Smith Street Motorway flowing okay into North Street and Marine Parade Southport. The Gold Coast Highway has around a 34-minute trip from Surfers Paradise to Palm Beach in the current traffic. Olsen Avenue flowing fine into Currumburra Road through Ashmore. Southport Rang Road, it's picking up around Ashmore Road both directions. Hooker Boulevard is flowing okay, adding a bit of traffic towards the west though, and Reedy Creek Road not too bad through Bermuda Street. It is starting to pick up around Christine Avenue, Burley Waters. I'm Mark Dransfield from ATN with the latest traffic on ABC Gold Coast.
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5: Hi, Melissa Clark here. Millions of Australian workers on award wages are finding out today if they're getting a pay rise. Tough going for those working in Australia's property market as interest rates and tax changes cause a significant slowdown.
6: Just the inquiry over the last kind of, what is that, not even a month, probably 3 weeks, has just completely dropped off. It's been a free fall.
7: A lot of our brokers haven't written a loan in 4 weeks, not one.
5: And Donald Trump claims success in convincing Benjamin Netanyahu not to attack Lebanon's capital Beirut and Hezbollah not to attack Israel. I hope you'll join me for those stories soon on AM.
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1: G'day, chasing a top of 23 today. We've got the latest ABC local news coming your way in a mere matter of minutes. Before we get there, new song from The Stones. Their new album, Foreign Tongues, is due out on the 10th of July. From it, here's a taste. It's called In the Stars.

0: The taste of what's to come. The new Stones album, Foreign Tongues, due out next month. From it, In the Stars, on 91.7 ABC Gold Coast, 29 past 7. Charmaine standing by with the latest edition of the ABC Gold Coast Local News. Bob says, Trevor, there's another insidious challenge to older retirees who don't own a home and are renting, living on super and or the age pension and keeping up with rent increases. The age pension is designed with an assumption that the pensioner owns their own home. Super top-ups limit people to fixed incomes. So many older people are being priced out of the rental market as their ability to earn more is limited. Bob, thank you for your comments on that. If you'd like to join the conversation, 0487 993 222. It's news time, 7:30.
1: Good morning, Charmaine Allison with your local news on ABC Gold Coast. Proposed laws banning under-16s from riding e-bikes and e-scooters are expected to be debated in State Parliament this week. Claudia Williams reports.
2: Riders will need to hold at least a learner's licence to get behind the handlebars of an e-mobility device under the legislation. But last month, a committee recommended exempting those who can't hold a licence due to a disability, medical condition, or their age. It was also recommended that a blanket 10 km/h speed limit only apply on footpaths in high pedestrian areas and not on shared paths. The government says it plans for the laws to be in effect from July 1st, with a 6-month transition period and an education campaign. Newly elected Stafford MP Luke Richmond will also be sworn in.
1: A Queensland property expert says the Gold Coast's housing market could be at a turning point as the city's house prices reportedly close in on Sydney levels. The latest PropTrack figures show the median Gold Coast house price has climbed to $1.45 million, putting it within $154,000 of Sydney. However, Griffith University's Dr. Rachel Gallagher says after years of rapid growth, there are signs the market may be starting to cool.
3: Politically, this has become a major issue. And so politicians are actually doing something about it. From all levels of government now, you've got councils saying, yes, we need to facilitate more supply. And now you've got a federal government that actually wants to spend money on infrastructure. Hopefully we'll see a change, but these things take time.
1: Voters in regional Queensland are considering a move against the major political parties as One Nation's popularity surges. Emily Dobson reports.
4: For the first time, the right-wing populist political party leads both Labor and the Coalition in the latest opinion poll by Redbridge Group and Ascent Research. In regional Queensland, voters say they can see why. 18-year-old Jake Tanti lives in Mackay and says the party leader has dominated his social algorithm.
5: I've seen clips of the Senate from Pauline Hanson, the most out of any politician on social media entirely.
4: Meanwhile, Noel Flohr says he's considering abandoning his typical vote for the Coalition in favour of One Nation.
6: I think Pauline's doing a good job. What she says makes sense anyway.
4: The next federal election is due to be held in 2028.
1: Councillors will today vote on a $1 billion pitch to revitalise a Gold Coast shopping precinct. Dominic Cansdale has the details.
7: The urban development at Benowa Gardens promises to revitalise the ageing shopping centre with plans to build medium to high-rise towers and deliver 413 new apartments, 30 shopping retailers, as well as office and medical suites. But the project requires the site to be rezoned, with an application lodged to the City of Gold Coast. Council's planning committee voted in favour of the project last month, despite more than 550 community objections, with many concerned over how it'll impact traffic. The final decision will be put to a full council vote later today.
1: Gold Coast Police say it's frustrating to see local young people engaging in criminal and antisocial behaviour in the community. The city has seen a spate of alleged incidents involving teenagers in recent weeks. This includes the arrest of 4 young people at the weekend after they allegedly drove 3 stolen vehicles dangerously across the region. Acting Superintendent Chris Tritton says when it comes to youth crime, they're mainly dealing with a small cohort of serious repeat youth offenders.
8: It's more frustrating for the community. These are valuable vehicles and at all times we'll take that seriously. They're entering homes, so those are serious offences to us and we'll continue to target that type of crime.
1: And in the AFL, Brownlow medalist Matt Rowell says the Gold Coast will need to bring its best against Brisbane in the critical Q clash at Carrara Stadium on Saturday. The Suns are fresh off a bye after a loss to North Melbourne, while Brisbane is hoping to bounce back after three straight defeats. Rowell says Gold Coast can't be complacent against its uptown rivals.
9: With Brisbane, they've shown they're such a quality side over a number of years now that even if, you know, they've had a few down weeks, then you've always got to be at your best against a team like Brisbane. So we always look forward to the Q clash. It's exciting for our fans, for their fans.
1: To the weather, it'll be mostly sunny today with a strong wind warning in place for Gold Coast waters. For more news at any time, go to abc.net.au/Gold Coast. 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
0: Good morning. Yep. A little bit of a chilly start to the day, but as Charmaine has said, we are chasing a top of 23 degrees and a very good-looking day on the coast at that too. Let's just get the official word from the Bureau. Daniel Hayes is with the Bureau of Meteorology. Daniel, good morning.
11: Daniel. G'day, Trevor.
0: Yes. In a word, sunny and more to come. What else is on the horizon for us?
11: Well, look, there's a little bit of fog about this morning up in the hinterland areas. Hopefully that'll clear off fairly quickly. Did get down to around 3 degrees at Conungra this morning, so a chilly start to the morning. It is also cool, as you said, down around the coast, single figures for most areas. We do expect to see it be a little bit warmer in coming days. Maximum temperatures will warm up and the minimums will also be a little above average, in fact, close to or above average. And that'll persist through until towards the end of the week. We'll see those maximum temperatures start to trend down from Thursday. So today, looking to hit around about 23 degrees for the most part, up to 25 tomorrow and then back down to 22 on Thursday and 21 for Friday. So it continues that way into the weekend as well. The minimum temperatures will be back down to around about 10s, 11s, even a few single figures by the weekend as well. But it should be a little bit warmer for the next few days to start the day.
0: Well, that sounds fine to me. Excellent. All right. Thanks, Daniel. Appreciate the update. Let's check in with Shane Barry, lifeguard supervisor, who's in Miami. How's it looking in Miami, Shane?
12: Good morning, Trevor. Yeah, another beautiful morning again, and the ocean is matching that as well. We've just got some light northwest winds at the moment. They will pick up a little bit throughout the day, only to about a moderate wind, and the swell's still not much for the board riders. It's still that knee-high waves on offer. That northern end of the coast all the way through to the spit is going to be your best for probably surfing and swimming today. We're coming up to a high tide at 10 past 9 and then a low tide later this afternoon at 2:40. Water temperature is still really nice at 23 degrees. With that outgoing tide this afternoon, please just take that little bit of care, check in with the lifeguards and just get to those flagged areas and just use that side of caution today, please.
0: Nice one. Thanks, Shane. Have a great day. Okay, now, we were playing a Stones track, the new Stones song from their forthcoming album, Foreign Tongues, and Glenn from the Rang says, unmistakably Stones, and Alison, meanwhile, says, the Glimmer Twins just keep on keeping on. Love the Stones. Thanks, Trev. Pleasure, Alison, as always. And earlier in the show, we were talking about Charlie's going out to lunch yesterday. He got the day off, gets to go out. His parents are in town. And what happens? He sits down and orders his steak at the pub and a kookaburra swoops down and the steak's instantly gone from his plate. Sue's on the line. Sue in Burley. Have you got a similar story, Sue?
13: Well, I do have a kookaburra story. My daughter and her husband live at Currumbin Waters, and their house backs onto the koala habitat corridor. So there's a lot of bush behind them. And we were having a barbecue there one day, and there was a yell from my son-in-law, who was on the barbecue, manning the barbecue. A kookaburra swooped down and took a whole chicken kebab, skewer and all.
0: Wow, that's a kookaburra with taste. Wow, quite exotic taste for a kookaburra, isn't it? A chicken kebab.
13: Yeah, I think it was satay.
0: Perfect. Right. Did this kookaburra manage to hold on? I think the real insult for Charlie was that the kookaburra dropped the steak after it stole it off his plate.
13: Oh. No, actually, they're inundated by birds. And if my grandchildren are having lunch on the back veranda, my granddaughter will say, "Will you just watch my plate while I go in and get a drink in case a kookaburra comes and takes it?"
0: Look, I've had it to me. I shouldn't laugh. But, yeah, look, very dangerous place to be eating outdoors. Certainly barbecuing anyway. Thanks, Sue. Appreciate the call. If you've got one to share, wildlife invading your personal space, stealing your food, 1300 903 9170 is the number. In just a moment, we're going to take you inside the world of autism through the eyes of a high-profile Aussie living with ASD. It's 20 to 8 now.

0: The Cure's In Between Days on 91.7 ABC Gold Coast. It's Trevor Jackson this morning. G'day. Martin Snide from Broadbeach. Martin's called in and said, good morning, Trevor. What a beautiful day we have on the Gold Coast today. We do indeed, Martin. Thank you. I just want to thank you and Charlie so very much for my digital radio. It arrived yesterday and I was very excited to receive the parcel from the ABC. Martin was one of our quiz winners from, was it last week, Charlie? Yeah, just last week. I thought so. Martin says, my wife now says, I'm officially an old man walking around the house with the ABC in my pocket. I love it. Love listening to your show today from my pocket, from Martin in Broadbeach. Oh, Martin, thank you. It's so nice to hear. Great to hear that people still enjoy listening to the radio. If you didn't, we'd all be out of a job. So, thank you. I'm glad you're enjoying it. 17 to 8. Coming up, when someone says the word autism, what's the first thing that comes to mind? How much do you really know or understand about autism? A new ABC podcast series launches today, hosted by Grace Tame, that takes us inside the world of autism from those living on the spectrum. I'm going to chat to Grace in just a tick.
1: 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Traffic.
2: It's slowing up southbound on the M1 from Pimpamar through to Gavin, and then northbound a very heavy run from Ormo with an earlier crash around the Logan River Bridge at Beenleigh area. There's also a breakdown to watch out for southbound on the M1 before exit 82 on ramp at Mudgerabar. Smith Street motorway is flowing okay into North Street and Marine Parade Southport. High Street and Queen Street are flowing fine. The Gold Coast Highway has around a 36-minute trip at the moment from Surfers Paradise south to Palm Beach. That's in the current traffic, and it's quicker going that way than going via Bermuda Street, in fact. Olsen Avenue looking good into Currumburra Road, Ashmore. Busy Southport Narang Road around Ashmore Road. Hooker Boulevard adding traffic towards the west as well. I'm Mark Jansfield from ATN with the latest traffic on ABC Gold Coast.
3: Well, hello. Nicole Dyer from Mornings. Rev those hot rods, put on your blue suede shoes and get ready to swing dance. Australia's premier nostalgia and rock and roll festival, Coolie Rocks On, is back, baby. So, of course, we're busting out of the studio and setting up camp near the Elvis tent. So come along, say g'day from 8:30 this Friday. And if you can't, simply tune in to 91.7 ABC Gold Coast or via the ABC Listen app.
0: And we will be catching up with Nick in just a tick to see what's happening on today's show. And very much looking forward to that broadcast from Coolie Rocks On come this Friday. In recent times, awareness of autism in its many forms has led to wider diagnoses and greater understanding. But there's much that's still misunderstood about autism, particularly when it comes to supporting those living on the spectrum. Today, a new ABC podcast series looks at the subject through the eyes of those living with ASD. Autistic AF is hosted by Grace Tame, and during the series, Grace speaks candidly about being autistic, including years of misdiagnosis, and Grace also speaks with guests, including Heartbreak High's Chloe Hayden and The Assembly's Bethany Woodman. Autistic AF is an incredibly thoughtful, funny, and unfiltered series that includes many personal revelations. Grace, what's the aim with this new podcast?
4: Well, so I've been fortunate enough to take over Ladies We Need to Talk, hosted by Yumi Steins, and we're doing a mini-series on autism in women and gender-diverse people, which is sort of a missing link when we look at the context of autism.
0: I can't believe that you weren't diagnosed until you were 19, so I couldn't even imagine what the first 19 years of your life were like, and even past then, and trying to deal with that diagnosis. So can you give us an overview of your experience of living with autism?
4: Sure. I mean, it's sort of hard to have objectivity on it, of course, because living in an autistic brain is all I know. But certainly, like many women and gender diverse people who are autistic, I was able to mask a lot of my autistic traits, and that was what helped me fly under the radar. It's what sort of led me to being misdiagnosed or unseen as an autistic person until that late stage of 19, which is actually

0: especially young for girls, I would say. So most boys are diagnosed in primary school, but often women and gender diverse people are diagnosed much later in life, like in middle age, you know.
1: And why is that, do you think?
0: Well, it's because actually when the conditions started being researched in the 1940s, the focus was primarily on the male experience. And in fact, the condition was thought to be something that only boys could have. And so that skewed the research from there. A lot of it has to do with the fact that, you know, while girls also can obviously be autistic, the presentation is very different. So that can be due to a lot of biological and social factors. You know, there are clear differences between the sexes that present. And so, again, it comes back to that flying under the radar. And there were clear signs, though, when I was really quite little. You know, my mother recalls that even though I was a really placid baby, quite easy to settle, particular things like loud humming noises. So when she would take me to a public restroom and a hand dryer would go off, I would freak out uncharacteristically. The same thing around like vacuum cleaners, which is really convenient now and later in life because I'm like, oh, I'm autistic, I can't do the vacuum, sorry. you know, and like plane engines and things like that. I personally, and I know that a lot of autistic people as well, hear those particular sounds at a really high intensity that can be overstimulating. My mum took me to a hearing specialist when I was three because she suspected that I was deaf. And it's actually not that I'm deaf, it's that I can't filter out background noise. So I'll hear this sort of cacophony of sounds that I can't streamline very easily and sort of compartmentalize very easily. I learnt very quickly and sort of unconsciously, I guess, to overextend myself so that I did fit in and that I didn't fall behind in a lot of ways. So when I then got my eyes tested at age four, I misunderstood the memo. I thought that I had to memorize the eye chart, which I did with my one working good eye. so then when the optometrist came to testing me, yeah. It wasn't that I could actually see, you know, in the context of the test. It was that prior to the test, I had memorized the Schnellen eye chart. And it was things like that where, you know, I was clearly trying to make up for lost ground or the differences that I experienced in sensory communication. Unfortunately, though, and this is an issue that we explore in the podcast, the diagnostic process is quite prohibitive and it is very long-winded, and we have a lot of people who can't access a formal diagnosis because the costs are so high and because there are so many sort of hoops to jump through, and a lot of people can't actually get access to healthcare full stop.
1: You talk about it as being an unwelcoming world growing up with autism. In what other ways did you see it as an unwelcoming world from your experience?
0: Well, I think just generally society tends to perceive difference as being wrong or lesser than. And, you know, that goes across the board. That doesn't just apply to autistic people or disabled people. That applies to people of colour, people who are poor, you know, anyone who sort of doesn't fit the status quo, if you will. Women and gender diverse people especially have faced a lot of misdiagnosis. So instead of being diagnosed with autism at an earlier stage in their life that could have helped them forge a pathway in the right direction for specialized treatment, for adequate treatment, relevant treatment, they're misdiagnosed with things like borderline personality disorder, which is highly stigmatized. As not that autism isn't highly stigmatized still, but borderline personality disorder, depression, anxiety. And often these are things that are very real, but they have manifested as a result of their autistic needs not being met throughout the course of their life.
1: We're talking about the misdiagnoses and the misunderstandings around autism, particularly amongst women. And I'm just wondering what you're hoping to achieve with this series. Knowledge creates understanding and ultimately empathy. Is that the goal of this?
0: I think it's one of many goals. I think, you know, first and foremost, we really want to spotlight the autistic experiences of women and gender diverse people who have been missing from the discussion of autism for such a long time. We want to bust myths about autism in general, and particularly about the female experience of the condition. We want to give autistic voices a platform, including non-speaking autistic voices. We have the privilege of interviewing someone who used a communication device, which is common for autistic people. We hope to connect with everyone in the community and really sort of break down those barriers, those stigmas still surrounding autism, and show the differences in the experiences of women and gender diverse people who also are autistic but who have markedly unique tales to tell.
1: Autistic AF with Grace Tame is available now via ABC Listen or wherever you choose to grab your podcasts. It's 8 minutes away from the latest ABC News at 8. And we'll chat with Nick Dyer next to find out what's coming up on the morning show.

0: The Bee Gees from Spirits Having Flown and Tragedy on 91.7 ABC Gold Coast, 4 minutes to eight. We played the new Stones track a little earlier, and Diane says, "Hi, Trevor, love the Stones, but do you have Paul McCartney's new album available yet? Would love to hear that too." Thanks, Diane. The boys from Dungeon Lane only came out a couple of days ago, May 29. I haven't heard it yet, but I'll have a listen, Diane, see if we can find something on that that we can throw on the show as well. Thank you for that. Okay, Nicole Dyer on the radio from 8:30 this morning.
1: Hello.
0: And she's in the studio now.
1: Indeed.
0: The miracle of radio.
1: I know. Some big changes in 3 weeks in and around Australia Fair, Southport CBD. If this is your patch, you need to be listening to me after 8:30 this morning, because this is all of this work is getting underway, and I'm talking about some infrastructure work in about 3 weeks. It's for a good cause, but the collateral damage, if you like, will be the loss of about 170 car parks.
0: Okay.
1: Yes, for about a year.
0: All right. So this is there work, a car parking shortage in Southport?
1: Is we there? Know? Is there? There's a car park shortage everywhere, Trevor.
0: Okay.
1: So this will be very interesting. So I've just spoken to the local councillor. It is a full council day. Benowa Gardens, if you like, the aging shopping centre precinct, in for a little bit of a zhuzh, a big zhuzh.
0: I was going to say a little. It's $1 billion worth, isn't
1: it? Yeah. And look, a lot of this has to do with rezoning, so it's going to be a very interesting conversation. I also talk a bit about that. And going from local government to state government, e-bike debate will take front and centre for our state politicians.
0: State Parliament back today,
1: We'll speak to one of the many voices that we've been hearing in the lead up to this debate. So it's going to be a very big day on the lighter side of life.
0: Nice. Let's groove out a bit of Sister Sledge.
1: Family reunions. I want to know about your family reunions, because there's a very special one that has taken place in Ireland. Very special. And I'm going to say it was pretty big. Okay. So if you've got a family reunion to remember, maybe it didn't go to plan. Maybe it did. Let us know this morning, because we'll be telling you why. We'll be talking about that within the Know with Chloe at 9:15. I think that's a pretty good show, and that's just the tip of the iceberg, Trevor Jackson.
0: That is, it is, isn't it? Hey, just tell me too, you're doing your outside broadcast from Coolie Rocks on Friday too,
1: yes, we are. We're just near the Elvis tent. I'm a newbie. I haven't done an outside broadcast from Coolie Rocks On. I am so, so excited. And if you would like to come along and say g'day, I would love that very much. So we're just going to bring you the rich tapestry that is nostalgia 50s and 60s. If you can come along, great. If you can't, just tune in to 91.7 ABC Gold Coast.
0: I'm going to be there. Charlie and I are going. We're going to go and check it out. We're there. We're onto it. Okay. Be there or be absent.
1: Can you come in costume?
0: Could do.
1: Yeah, Charlie.
0: Hey.
1: Oh, I can see.
0: Look at the grin on his face.
1: Charlie wants to get in
0: Look
1: the spirit.
0: Out.
2: 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Traffic.
3: We've still got that breakdown on the M1 southbound before the exit 82 on-ramp at Mutcheraba, and then southbound it's on the brakes, Pimpama to Molladina. Northbound, not a good run. It's slowing from around Pimpama after an earlier crash at Beenleigh for the northbound run. Busy conditions on Bermuda Street around Markerie Street as well. I'm Mark Dransfield from ATN with the latest traffic on ABC Gold Coast.
0: That's it for us. Have a great day.
4: ABC News. Good morning, I'm Maria Hatzakis. Unions are hoping Australia's lowest paid workers will get a pay rise when the Fair Work Commission hands down its review today. Isabella Tolhurst has details.
5: Each year, the Fair Work Commission reviews Australia's minimum wage and decides whether or not pay rates should increase. The Australian Council of Trade Unions is hoping for a 6% pay rise for the country's lowest paid workers, but the Australian Industry Group, which represents businesses, have said that would be ludicrous and that businesses cannot absorb such costs. But ACTU boss Sally McManus says wage increases benefit businesses too.
6: If they don't get this pay increase, they'll cut back on spending in businesses. Sometimes it's food and sometimes it's going to the doctor.
5: Any changes come into effect on the 1st of July.
4: Counter-terrorism police are set to return to Queensland's Fraser Coast region today amid investigations into an alleged planned attack at a Maryborough school. Emma Johnson reports.
7: Police received a report of a person armed with a knife at a service station in Maryborough on Thursday and arrested a 13-year-old boy. Officers then seized an electronic device from a home on Saturday. Authorities allege the boy was well advanced into plotting an attack at a local school and possessed violent extremist material. He's due to reappear in the Hervey Bay Children's Court on Friday. Police say it's too early to say if the boy had ideological, religious or political motivation. Investigators say they'll work with local officers and child protection services to ensure the community's safe.
4: Legislation banning under-16s from riding e-bikes and e-scooters is expected to be debated in state parliament this week. This report from Kira Jones.
8: Under the proposed laws, riders will need to be aged 16 or older and at least hold a learner driver's licence. A parliamentary committee examining the bill has recommended exemptions for people who can't hold a licence due to a disability, medical condition or age. It's also recommended that a proposed 10-kilometre speed limit on footpaths should only apply in high pedestrian zones and not on shared paths. The state government's aiming to have the laws take effect from July with a six-month transition period and an education campaign.
4: An inquest is due to continue today into the disappearance of a man on Magnetic Island in North Queensland. Alex Chambers has the story.
9: 22-year-old Ben Chisholm was last seen in July 2022 with an extensive search finding only his hat and shirt. The first day of the inquest heard from eight witnesses, including search operatives, police, relatives and locals who reported seeing him. Sandra Jury told the inquest she saw Mr. Chisholm walking down her road on July 13 and hours later called police after seeing a missing person photo on Facebook. Ms. Jury said she waited an hour on the phone to report the sighting to the police and that she was disappointed the police took days before coming to inspect the scene. The inquest continues.
4: A group of energy law experts from Texas in the United States is travelling through Queensland to spruik the economic potential of renewable projects. Megan Danzi explains.
10: A group of Outback Queensland councils and the state's local government association paid $30,000 for the Texans' trip to Hughenden, Townsville, Mackay and Brisbane. As Queensland councils negotiate benefit agreements with renewables companies, energy lawyer Rod Wetzel says the US wind energy boom offers lessons for rural communities.
11: Well, I think what we can help do is to help Australians overcome some of the problems that we encountered.
10: Flinders Shire Mayor Kate Peddle says she hopes the trip raises awareness about the economic potential of renewables. The Texan travellers will continue their tour in Brisbane.
4: Briefly in tennis, Canadian Félix Auger-Aliassime is through to the quarterfinals of the French Open at Roland Garros. 10th seed Flavio Cobolli needed four sets to overcome American Zachary Zvider. Matteo Berrettini has beaten Juan Manuel Cerúndolo in straight sets. Queensland's weather, isolated showers on the Granite Belt, sunny elsewhere, Cairns and Rockhampton 28, Townsville 27, Mackay 26, Bundaberg 25, Mount Isa 31. In the state southeast, a sunny day, Brisbane, Ipswich and the Sunshine Coast 24, Logan and the Gold Coast 23, Toowoomba 20. ABC News.
12: Good morning, welcome to AM. I'm Melissa Clark in Canberra, coming to you from Ngunnawal country and acknowledging other custodians. On today's program, millions of Australian workers on award wages are finding out today if they're getting a pay rise. And Donald Trump claims success in de-escalating the conflict between Israel and Hezbollah, but should we be confident it will last?
13: In a word, no. It's unlikely that either one of those parties will interpret the agreement the same way that Trump would like them to interpret it.
14: But first, the sweeping changes to tax in the federal budget have been presented by the government as a win for prospective first home buyers. But with property prices starting to drop in Sydney, Melbourne and Canberra, some in the market for their first home are holding off purchasing, scared the market will soften even further. Oliver Gordon reports.
15: National home values flatlined in May, leaving first home buyers like Daniel spooked.
16: I am quite worried that if I was to find the right place now and jump on it, in the next 2-3 years as these changes are implemented and start to take effect, that I could basically be losing equity that I had put into that house.
15: The 29-year-old engineer from Hobart is pleased the federal government is making it easier for younger people like him to enter the property market, but isn't convinced he'll benefit in the long run.
16: So it's hard not to see it just as a bit of a tax grab, because I think over the course of my lifetime under these changes, I'll pay much more tax than I would have otherwise.
15: Last week, the federal government introduced the first tranche of legislation to the lower house, outlining plans to replace the capital gains tax discount with an inflation-based system and limit negative gearing for property investors. The announcement of the proposed changes, along with higher interest rates and weaker consumer confidence, are weighing on demand for housing. While prices are flatlining in submarkets, they're dropping in Melbourne and Sydney. Jeff Anderson is a Melbourne-based buyers and vendors advocate.
17: Just had a meeting.

0: days. I had loads of clients buying with a 5% deposit scheme. However, now a lot of the people that have taken up that scheme that have purchased in the last 6 to 12 months, many of them are very concerned they're going into negative territory. If the market does drop 5, 6, 7% or 10%, the property's worth less than the mortgage, right? If they're borrowing 95% with a 5% deposit, and the market comes back 7%, they're in negative territory. So I think a lot of buyers are very concerned about that scenario.
1: Last week's national auction clearance rate was just 54.5%, a six-year low. Treasurer Jim Chalmers says the government's tax system overhaul isn't the only factor behind the change. But Melbourne mortgage broker Damien Roylance says he's seen interest from first home buyers plummet since the budget announcements.
2: We've got a decent, demographic across Brisbane, New South Wales, and Victoria, the eastern seaboard. And just the inquiry over the last not even a month, probably 3 weeks, has just completely dropped off. It's been a free fall.
1: Since 1999, incomes have only risen half as much as house prices, pushing the cost of property well beyond the reach of many Australians. For mortgage broker Damien Roylance, the proposed changes take away the opportunity to build wealth through property previous generations had.
2: Australia's wealth's been built on property. So many people have got wealthy by property, and they will never have the same chance again, I don't believe.
3: But the government would argue that more young people will be able to access the property market. What would you say to that?
2: Yeah, they'll get in. And they'll hold a property, but it won't grow in value as quick as it has in the past.
1: Treasury estimates the proposed overhaul of negative gearing and capital gains tax would slow house price growth by 2% over 2 years, compared with no change. Whether that's a good thing or not depends on your perspective.
4: Oliver Gordon. Millions of Australian workers on minimum and award wages will today find out if they're getting a pay rise. The Fair Work Commission is set to hand down its annual wage review decision, which could affect 2.8 million workers. For more, I spoke earlier to National Work reporter Bronwyn Herbert. Bronwyn, what are the key numbers we're watching today?
5: Look, Mel, the annual wage review is a really significant economic decision. It determines whether to adjust pay for workers on minimum wages and modern awards, which is around actually one in five employees, and it effectively sets the base wage floor across the economy. Now, the Australian Council of Trade Unions upgraded its claim in this case for workers, calling for a 6% pay rise after Treasury recently forecast inflation would hit 5% by the middle of the year. Look, business groups want much less. They're calling for roughly a rise in the 3 to 3.9% range, warning bigger increases to award wages could lift costs and risk jobs.
4: So what's the expectation around where the Commission is going to land on this?
5: Historically, the Commission tends to land somewhere in the middle. Last year, it awarded a 3.5% increase, and most economists expect a moderate increase in that range of 3.8 to 4.5% wage rise. But this year's decision is complicated because of those persistent cost of living pressures on workers, alongside concerns inflation could pick up again. So the Commission is essentially being asked to strike a balance, and the new wage rates would take effect from the 1st of July.
4: And Bronwyn, where has the government landed on what it wants out of this, given it wants to support workers but would also be keeping an eye on that rising inflation?
5: Yes, the federal government hasn't nominated a figure, but it says workers should receive a real above inflation pay rise. So essentially supporting a real wage increase, but leaving that final call to the independent umpire. Here's the Treasurer Jim Chalmers speaking about it this morning.
6: Governments, for good reason, don't nominate a specific number, but we've made our view extremely clear on this occasion, as we have on other occasions. We need to see a sustainable real wage increase for millions of workers on awards and on the minimum wage. This is a really important way to help people with the cost of living.
4: The Treasurer Jim Chalmers there, and before him our reporter Bronwyn Herbert. The federal government's plan to restrict gambling advertising is facing criticism from anti-gambling advocates and crossbench MPs, who argue Labor's draft laws are full of loopholes that will do little to protect children. The details of the legislation show nighttime footy games and other sports aired after 8:30 at night can still contain betting ads. Here's political reporter Sarah Tomevska.
7: Gambling reform advocate Mark Kempster knows what addiction is like.

0: like?
1: Oh, I was betting every day, every hour. I was betting at work. I was betting after work on the weekends. I was betting before I put my son to bed at night.
0: Gambling apps on his phone made betting dangerously easy, but he says the culture around gambling didn't help.
1: The advertising is definitely a huge part of it. Like even back then, it was this idea that it was cool to do it with your friends, and it was a blokey, masculine thing to do, I suppose. And I come from a very sporty environment. I played a lot of footy down here in Tassie where I live, and it was in that type of culture, I suppose.
0: The link between sports and gambling.
2: Brilliant work by David Pocock.
0: Something former Wallabies captain and independent Senator David Pocock knows well.
3: There seems to have been something that's just gone through the roof over the last decade.
0: He's among several crossbenchers and advocates who argue Labor's draft laws don't go far enough, pointing out the bill implements just 3 of 31 recommendations in the late Peter Murphy's report on gambling.
3: The big ones from the Murphy report were a full gambling ad ban, a national regulator, and banning inducements. This bill doesn't do any of those things.
0: The draft laws would ban gambling ads around school pickup and drop-off times, block online ads for under 18s, and limit gambling ads to 3 per hour on daytime TV with a total ban during live sports. But after 8:30 p.m, gambling ads would still be allowed during scheduled and unscheduled breaks like halftime or weather delays. The changes have been labelled draconian by the gambling lobby, but prominent anti-gambling advocate Reverend Tim Costello says
4: that is a profound failure to de-link gambling and sport.
0: Short of implementing a total ad ban and a national regulator, Reverend Costello says there is a key change Labor should make.
4: To actually say we are going to ban inducements. Inducements are the most, well, evil, predatory feature of the gambling industry.
0: Mark Kempster agrees, but he says there are positives in the proposed reforms.
1: Like in terms of banning advertising at stadiums and on players' jerseys, that is a really good thing, and I'll give them the credit for that.
0: Independent MP Kate Chaney says there is a broad appetite for change, even among Labor MPs.
5: People across the political spectrum tell me that they know this is what their community wants. And I think if there was a conscience vote on this, a much stronger reform package would sail through the House and the Senate.
0: Communications Minister Annika Wells says Labor's reforms will minimise children's exposure to gambling ads and break the link between sport and gambling. The Greens and Coalition have been critical, but are yet to state a formal position on the legislation.
6: Sarah Tomevska, you're listening to AM where the time is 8:15. To international news now, and the US president says he's spoken to Israel's Prime Minister Benjamin Netanyahu and convinced him not to launch attacks on the Lebanese capital, Beirut. But it's not the only call Donald Trump has made, speaking through intermediaries to the Lebanese militant group Hezbollah and convincing it to stop attacking Israel. The phone call diplomacy followed an announcement by Iran that it was suspending talks with the US on ending the broader regional war in protest over Israel's conduct in Lebanon. Middle East correspondent Matthew Doran is in Jerusalem.
7: Mel, good morning. It has been an incredibly tense day, but it appears that the pressure valve here may have been released through an intervention by the US President Donald Trump. Beirut was on edge for most of the day after a declaration from the Israeli Prime Minister Benjamin Netanyahu that he had ordered strikes on Dahiya in the city's south, a suburb which is often referred to as Hezbollah's stronghold in the Lebanese capital. Now, that had followed intensifying fighting between the Lebanese militant group and Israeli forces in the south of the country over the weekend, Israel expanding its ground invasion of the south and continuing its deadly attacks on cities and towns. Hezbollah, in turn, launching volley after volley of rockets and explosive drones at Israeli troops inside southern Lebanon and on Israeli border communities as well. We know that many people had fled Dahiya, worried about what was coming, but those strikes didn't actually begin. And then we heard from Donald Trump. He made an announcement on his Truth Social platform where he said that he had a very productive phone call with Prime Minister Benjamin Netanyahu, or Bibi as he calls him, and he said that there would be no troops going to Beirut, and any troops that are on their way have already been turned back. He then added that he'd also, through highly placed representatives, had a very good call with Hezbollah, and they had agreed that all shooting would stop, that Israel wouldn't attack them, and that they would not attack Israel. Now, there are two significant points there, if what he says he secured is the case. First, he has managed to pressure Benjamin Netanyahu into pulling back, and the Israeli Prime Minister has been facing significant pressure from the military and also from Israeli politicians to escalate this. But secondly, the US President is saying he's spoken to Hezbollah here in some form, and the US, as does Australia, considers Hezbollah a terrorist organisation. So regardless of what concessions he's managed to get, that in and of itself is significant, and one of Hezbollah's MPs in the Lebanese parliament says the group is in agreement. So we'll need to watch to see how this plays out in the coming hours, whether or not it's as watertight as the president makes it sound. Benjamin Netanyahu, for his part, already saying that Israel will continue to operate as planned in southern Lebanon.
6: And Matt, this of course leads to the question of what does it mean for negotiations between the US and Iran more broadly?
7: It certainly does, and that might have been what forced Donald Trump's hand here, the declaration overnight from Iran that it was suspending talks on a peace deal with the US in protest over Israel's actions in Lebanon. If we cast our minds back to early April, when the US and Iran agreed to a ceasefire in their war, there was this immediate dispute as to whether Lebanon was covered by the truce. Iran and mediators Pakistan said it was. Israel, supported by the US, considered it to be separate, even though this conflict began as a result of Hezbollah weighing into the broader conflict. Iran said it viewed Israel and the US as connected, and it was holding the US responsible for what was going on. And since his post about talking to Benjamin Netanyahu and Hezbollah, Donald Trump has also said that talks with Iran are progressing at a rapid pace, even though he told the American network NBC just before that he also hadn't heard from Iran saying talks are off. So they might be on, they might be off. We need to express some caution in necessarily accepting what the US president is saying about those negotiations, considering how often he's talked up the prospect of progress and it hasn't happened, and there are still considerable sticking points at play there.
6: Matthew Doran in Jerusalem. And for more on the diplomatic moves by Donald Trump, I spoke a short time ago to Patrick Clawson, the Director for Research at the Washington Institute for Near East Policy. Patrick Clawson, thanks very much for speaking to AM this morning.
8: Thank you for having me.
6: It seems Donald Trump's phone calls have seen both Benjamin Netanyahu and Hezbollah back down, for now at least. Is that likely to hold?
8: In a word, no. It's unlikely that either one of those parties will interpret the agreement the same way that Trump would like them to interpret it. And both of them have a history of, shall we say, nibbling at the sides or creatively interpreting agreements that they come to.
6: What does this mean for Donald Trump's broader efforts to get peace talks with Tehran underway? Does this at least create the opportunity or the space for those talks to progress, in your view?
8: Well, the more in which additional issues are brought into the discussion, the harder it is to reach an agreement between the United States and Iran. So if an agreement between the United States and Iran depends on resolving questions like the fighting in Lebanon, demands for reparations by the Iranians, U.S. demands for access to the 60% enriched uranium, all of that makes it much harder to reach an agreement. If you keep the agreement simple, then it's easier to reach. So bringing in the Lebanon fighting into this is going to make it harder to reach an agreement.
6: Nonetheless, Iran is insisting that it has to be part of any broader agreement. There are really different views here from Iran and Israel about just how much what's happening in Lebanon is linked to the conflict in Iran. Hezbollah is obviously the connection here. Can you tell us what the current state of the relationship is between Iran and Hezbollah?
8: Well, after Israeli attacks on Hezbollah over the last 2 years, an awful lot of the Hezbollah leadership has been replaced by people from the Iranian Revolutionary Guards, so that in effect, the Iranian Revolutionary Guards have a much more power, control, and say in what Hezbollah did today than they did a couple of years ago. And so if Iran says Hezbollah has to continue the fighting, Hezbollah has to continue the fighting.
6: Given we've seen Donald Trump make these phone calls to Hezbollah, or at least intermediaries, what does that tell us about America's relationship with this terrorist organization? Is that a notable moment that that contact has been made?
8: Well, the United States has long talked to the Lebanese government, which, after all, claims that it is in charge of decisions in Lebanon, and that therefore Hezbollah has to pay attention to what it has to say. So the idea of the United States talking to people who say that they have some control over Hezbollah or some say over Hezbollah, that's not so new. If the United States were directly to speak to Hezbollah's leadership, that would be different. However, that does not seem to be what happened so far.
6: And can you give us an update on what the domestic pressures are on Donald Trump when it comes to trying to bring about a resolution to this conflict?
8: Well, the main problem that Trump faces is that he and many of his followers have long complained about forever wars and wanted to have a war that ends relatively quickly. And so if it looks like this war is going to drag on, then Trump has got quite a problem. And then in addition, of course, Trump would like to see the price of oil come down at the pump, the price of petrol. But that's frankly not as important as just simply ending the conflict to show that Trump is not getting the United States into another forever war in the Middle East.
6: Patrick Clawson, thank you very much for speaking to us this morning. I appreciate it.
8: Certainly. Thank you very much.
6: And Patrick Clawson is from the Washington Institute for Near East Policy. The UK government has published the biggest tranche of documents since the inquiry into the Iraq war, with the release of files relating to the appointment of Lord Peter Mandelson as the UK's ambassador to the US. Lord Mandelson was sacked last year because of his ties to the late pedophile financier Jeffrey Epstein. Europe Bureau Chief Ms. Zoe Vervoort has been taking a look through the documents. Ms. Zoe, what stands out to you in these documents?
9: Well, Mel, there are 1,500 pages of official memos, emails and messages all relating to Lord Mandelson's role as the UK ambassador to the US. And I'm still making my way through all of these pages, but let me take you through some of what we've read so far. When Lord Mandelson was pitching for the role, he told the Foreign Secretary in a handwritten letter that he would never regret appointing him. How the government feels about that now, of course, we know. There's been a lot made of the security vetting, though not all of it, because it's been withheld for security reasons. But we've discovered that Lord Mandelson appeared to avoid giving over details about his foreign contacts. Later, after he'd been sacked, he refused to comply with a request to hand over any information or messages held on his personal phone. He made repeated criticisms of the Prime Minister. He said he lacks verve, as does the Cabinet as a whole. He said that Keir Starmer was not leading well, that he thought Number 10, the PM's office, was beleaguered, bereft, and required a complete revamp. And one of the more curious documents was about the fact that ahead of the US President Donald Trump's state visit to the UK last year, Trump wanted a British ministerial red box with the President of the United States inscribed as a gift from the government. These are the boxes that ministers here carry secret documents in. But as the visit approached, it was all a bit chaotic. They hadn't got the box sorted, and Mandelson described it as like something out of The Thick of It, which was that political satire show inside the UK government back in the early 2000s. But the box was eventually presented to Trump at Chequers.
6: How damaging is all of this for the Prime Minister Keir Starmer, given his leadership is already fairly beleaguered?
9: Well, probably not that damaging, Mel, for precisely that reason. He's already on such shaky ground over this whole affair. The fact that he appointed Lord Mandelson in the first place, he has apologised for, but that has not stopped the critics. Analysts here today, one commentator said this is like the bad news boomerang that just keeps coming back. The opposition reminded the country again today of Sir Keir's terrible lack of judgment in appointing Lord Mandelson in the first place, saying it was a failure visible from space that will define his premiership. But look, they've been criticising him all along for this. I don't think this makes it any worse for him than it already was.
6: Ms. Zoe Ford in London. More than 10 million Australians claimed about $31 billion worth of work-related expenses in their tax returns in the last financial year, many of those claims related to working from home. The average claim made by taxpayers is more than $3,000. And as the end of the current financial year nears, ABC Business reporter Nassim Kadim spoke to the ATO Assistant Commissioner, Anita Challen, about what you

0: can and can't claim this tax time?
1: There's a few things to remember. The first is that you need to actually be doing meaningful work at home. That excludes things like just checking a few emails in the morning or late at night. The second is to make sure that you've incurred additional expenses as a result of working from home. That can become tricky with apportionment. So that's things like increased internet bills or electricity bills. But you do need to make sure that you're excluding the things that may be used for private purposes, like the kids using all your downloads or streaming services. And the third and most important one is to make sure that you've got the records to substantiate your claims.
2: And people get quite inventive with the things they try and claim at tax time. What are some of the more unusual or outrageous claims that you've seen?
1: We have seen a claim for $17,000 of baby expenses. So that's for the, you know, tiny winter clothes or medical expenses, all very important, but not something that goes into your tax return. We've also seen a taxpayer look to claim $20,000 that they gifted to a family member as a tax deduction. Definitely a no-go zone in terms of putting that in your tax return. There are some smaller ones that we see as well in terms of people working from home, perhaps looking to claim their food delivery for the virtual morning tea that they're having with their team. And we've also seen Christmas sorts of paraphernalia, the Christmas shirt and novelty t-shirts and things like that for the Christmas party. They are all private expenses and not to be put in your tax return.
2: And in terms of other types of omitted income, what are some of the things people are failing to declare?
1: A good example of that is where you may have had multiple jobs and you might not have captured all of the employment income in your tax return. Another example is to remember that income isn't always cash and money. It can come in kind, it can come in gifts, and you need to ensure that all of that is covered and included in your tax return.
0: ATO Assistant Commissioner Anita Challen with some good tips there. She was speaking to Nassim Khadim. And just very briefly checking the oil price, Brent crude is trading at $94.98 a barrel. And that's AM for today. I'm Melissa Clark. It's 8:30.
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4: Well, it's official. I didn't say it yesterday. I didn't think yesterday was cold, but I think this morning, definitely cold. Hello, winter. Top of 23, sunny, although I'm looking outside here at Mermaid Beach. There's a little bit of cloud, but not a lot. Some light winds, northwesterlies, 15 to 25 kilometres an hour, and keeping those temperatures down. We also had a bit of fog this morning. I'll find out more from the Bureau of Meteorology in just a moment. I hate to be the bearer of bad news, but some more train pain just in time for the school holidays. We've been given the heads up on that as well. Cracker stack of music in the first hour of the show. If you're a fan of the Baby Animals, Jack Johnson, Christine and the Queens, love that. New Order, just some of the music coming your way. But by way of issues that could impact you, if you go to Australia Fair or maybe you live near or around Short Street, Marine Parade, Kerry Park in Southport, there are some big changes coming your way in the next few weeks. So stick around for that. More details very soon. Charmaine Allison, though, has got the latest for news headlines. Good morning.
5: Good morning, Nicole. Queensland Parliament returns today with debate on proposed changes to e-bike and e-scooter laws on this week's agenda. Under the state government's proposed e-mobility laws, riders will need to be aged 16 or older and at least hold a learner's driver's licence. Transport Minister Brent Mickleberg says he wants the changes to take effect from July. A Queensland property expert says the Gold Coast's housing market could be at a turning point as the city's house prices reportedly close in on Sydney levels. The latest PropTrack figures show the median Gold Coast house price has climbed to $1.45 million, putting it within $154,000 of Sydney. However, Griffith University's Dr. Rachel Gallagher says after years of rapid growth, there are hopes the market may be starting to cool. And in sport, Brownlow medalist Matt Rowell says Gold Coast will need to bring its best against Brisbane in the critical Q clash at Carrara Stadium on Saturday. The Suns are fresh off a

0: bye after a loss to North Melbourne, while Brisbane is hoping to bounce back after three straight defeats. Rahl says Gold Coast can't be complacent against its uptown rivals. And that's the latest in local news.
1: Thank you very much, Charmaine.
2: 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Traffic.
3: The M1 is slowing up southbound from Coomera through to Narang, and then northbound it's still busy going from Ormo with an earlier crash at the Logan River Ridge around Beenleigh. Smith Street Motorway is an okay run. A bit of bank back on North Street into Marine Parade Southport. On Brisbane Road, Arundel, a fairly busy run, but it is moving nicely. The Gold Coast Highway, around a 38-minute trip from Surfers South to Palm Beach in the current traffic. Olsen Avenue into Currumburra Road. Ashmore is flowing okay. A bit busy Southport Narang Road around that Ashmore Road intersection, though. Narang Broadbeach Road, Nielsen's Road, Carrara, they're flowing fine. A Gooding Drive, Merrimack, similar. Ashmore and Bundle Roads through Bundle, a busy run, but moving okay. Hooker Boulevard, a fair bit of traffic towards the west. And then Reedy Creek Road, busy through Bermuda Street. I'm Mark Dransfield from ATN with the latest traffic on ABC Gold Coast.
1: And as for that weather, it will warm up to a balmy 23 degrees for your Tuesday. The date of which, well, I'm quite partial to it. It's the 2nd of the 6th, 2026, just in case you have to write that down a few times today. But as far as your weather goes, what's going on, Daniel Hayes?
4: Well, look, there's a little bit of fog about this morning up in the hinterland areas. Hopefully that'll clear off fairly quickly. Did get down to around 3 degrees at Conungra this morning, so a chilly start to the morning. It is also cool, as you said, down around the coast. Single figures for most areas. We do expect to see it be a little bit warmer in coming days. Maximum temperatures will warm up and the minimums will also be a little above average, in fact, close to or above average. And that'll persist through until towards the end of the week. We'll see those maximum temperatures start to trend down from Thursday. So today, looking to hit around about 23 degrees for the most part, up to 25 tomorrow and then back down to 22 on Thursday and 21 for Friday. So it continues that way into the weekend as well. The minimum temperatures will be back down to around about 10s, 11s, even a few single figures by the weekend as well. But it should be a little bit warmer for the next few days to start the day.
1: Oh, thank you. Daniel Hayes from The Bomb. If you regularly catch trains, some train pain just in time for the school holidays. So be aware the embattled Beenleigh, Gold Coast and Doomben lines will once again be impacted by widespread track closures from June 27 through to July 19. It'll see the Beenleigh and Gold Coast lines experience partial shutdowns for all but a few days from June 20 to July 19. So the best way to avoid getting caught out is just checking that TransLink app or visit translink.com.au.
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1: If you go to Australia Fair on a regular basis or you live near Short Street, Marine Parade, Kerry Park or just hang out in the Southport CBD, some big changes that will impact you. We'll talk a little bit about what's happening in full council, but in council matters, Southport Drainage is in the spotlight. It'll come at the expense of some car parks. Here to tell you more about it is local councillor Brooke Patterson. I asked her earlier this morning just how bad are the drainage issues in her patch.
5: Anyone who's seen the empty land on the corner of Garden and Narang Street will know that we have major stormwater issues in the CBD. I don't know how old our stormwater pipes are, but population and the needs of our CBD weren't anticipated at the time. So if you're on Lawson Street, Garden, in Chinatown, there are flooding issues. The pipes down underneath those streets need to be addressed, but the capacity, which flows through into Kerry Park and major pipes down under Broadwater Parklands, they need to be addressed. And that's what is looking to be resolved very soon.
1: What exactly is going to happen and what impact will that have on parking?
5: I was called into a meeting yesterday with our engineers and informed that we will be starting work on the 22nd of June, and that will require the Short Street Marine Parade roundabout to be closed for 1 year.

0: Yeah. The roundabout needs to be lifted 1.2 meters to 1.5 meters higher. So that kind of gives you a sense of the amount of work that needs to be done so that the infrastructure underground can be accommodated. To enable that roundabout gets closed. Part of Marine Parade gets closed. You will not be able to get to Australia Fair via Marine Parade. And 170 of the 400 plus car parks in Kerry Park will need to be used by the construction team.
1: For how long?
0: 12 months. And then for another 12 months after that, they will still need another 60 car parks, but the roundabout would be open after 12 months.
1: Is this because of the possibility of an arena being built at Kerry Park?
0: Yes and no. So the needs of the pipes doesn't have anything to do with the arena. But if we go and plonk an arena on top of that land, then it's very, very difficult to do this work. So what's happened is because there may be a vote later this year to approve an arena, we don't know all yes or no. If it is approved, it's intended to be built and ready well before the Olympic Games. And the engineers have worked out, well, if that happens, this work has to start now. No, this work isn't because of it, but it's being brought forward because of the potential of that arena project. So I'm really glad that this infrastructure is getting done for the CBD. And anyone who lives or works there will be very pleased that those stormwater issues will be addressed. It was just a bit of a shock to find out the very urgent timing.
1: You haven't been given much lead-up time, and I know that you put this on your Facebook page late yesterday, going, "Urgent
0: Yes.
1: information! I need to get this out there." Is that normal, a procedure
0: No,
1: to only be given 3 weeks?
0: It's not normal. And I was informed that probably a few months ago, councillors were informed that there would need to be upgrades to stormwater prior to the arena happening. I was aware of that. However, I had no concept that this would be right now, and I certainly had no concept of the road closures and roundabout that would be required. But I suppose you can't do these major things without digging down and doing some work. So yes, it did come as a bit of a shock, and that's why my communications were a bit rough and ready yesterday, but I just thought I'd get the message out to the community as soon as I knew.
1: Are you bracing for community backlash? I know in Victoria Park, with the Olympic build-up there, we've seen protests over the last few days. Construction has begun. There is a lot of community concern about the arena. Are you expecting similar
0: Oh, yes.
1: scenes here?
0: I think the biggest concern will be for Australia Fair, actually. We've got to make sure that they're managed and that they've still got people coming in to their car park and shopping there and the like. But yeah, people want to see that work. With regard to the arena, well, we've already, every council decision on it, we know that there's a lot of concern about it. Quite different type of concern to that you've seen in Victoria Park.
1: Yes.
0: But these are kind of two separate issues. One is, will the arena happen or not? And that decision is determined by council later this year. This has been brought forward in case council gives a yes. Then this work has to happen. And quite frankly, I'm delighted to see that the investment's been made into this stormwater infrastructure. You asked for these things for years, then all of a sudden it's all go.
1: It's like full steam ahead, indeed. Well, we're helping to get the word out there, but you're right about Australia Fair, which is struggling at the moment to get people through. So this is certainly not going to help their cause.
0: No, so I've asked the CEO. I have just spoken with Ramon, General Manager of Australia Fair, yesterday afternoon, and I've asked our CEO and heads of infrastructure to meet with Ramon and the Australia Fair team as soon as possible, so we can make sure that they are accommodated.
1: This is 91.7 ABC Gold Coast with you, Southport Councillor, Chair, Governance, Administration and Finance with Council. We've got a full Council today, busy day for you. There will be a vote on the $1 billion pitch to revitalise the ageing shopping centre at Benowa Gardens. Again, concern from the community about traffic. The area will need to be rezoned, plans to build medium to high-rise towers, 413 apartments. Do you know how you're going to vote on this, or are you seeking more clarity?
0: I spoke against it at the planning committee. I'll first say that I do have to really acknowledge the proponent for really going above and beyond what an applicant would normally do in accommodating and addressing the traffic concerns. And right now, when I look at the project, I'm thinking in terms of what's going to be done for the traffic and increasing lanes and the like, it may actually make the traffic better down Benoa Road rather than worse. I still have reservations about what our community can expect. And this really goes to our city plan. And we had a council city plan workshop yesterday in terms of preparing for the next city plan we're creating.
1: Get the feeling you're open to the idea more now than you were when it was given the tick of approval by the planning committee.
0: I really recognise that there's been a huge amount of work done by the applicant to make this as ideal as possible for the surrounding community. The work that's been going into the traffic and the public realm, and requests that we kind of give more and more generous space to the public in terms of the accessibility and the relationship to the street, is great. But I think there is a level of expectation from our community that what they see in the city plan is relevant. This is a very particular application in this. It's not an approval for the development. It's a request for a variation to the city plan. Because at the moment, it's not envisaged that you'd be putting towers on that building. So they've requested, hey, we think that the city plan doesn't actually meet the needs of this community and what is foreseen for the future in terms of Ashmore Road. There's expectation that it'll be a major east-west connection. And then when you've got hospitals and schools there, this is a natural place to have it.
1: You can see why people think, well, why do we even have a city plan?
0: That is exactly right. However, it is a state-given right for any applicant to make this kind of decision. And I ask that of officers, when we bring in our new city plan, are we able to stop this thing where someone can just come and ask for us to change the city plan? And no, we can't, because that is a state-given obligation, a state-given right, that if you can seek for a variation if you think that it doesn't stack up for some reason. So it's complex and it's confusing, and it's unfortunate because we really want to make these things clear and the messaging on the intent of areas clear to our community. So it's going to be an interesting one today.
1: Indeed, it will be. Brooke Patterson, Southport councillor, speaking to you there on 91.7 ABC Gold Coast, and that'll all be covered off as to how that unfolds in full council today. Tom Forbes will be hosting Drive from 3 this afternoon. If you're very much invested in the issue with Benoa Gardens. Andrew at Benoa has raised the question on the text line. What's going to happen to the campers and caravanners who reside in Carey Park? Well, given it will be a construction site, no doubt they will be moved on. It is a public green space. Dog exercise area currently prohibits camping, but no doubt there will be some issues there as well. It is 14 to 9. Queensland's tough new e-mobility laws are heading to Parliament today. You're going to hear one of the advocates behind these laws, Bicycle Queensland, their take. There have been some recommendations about changes to the original proposals. We'll get the latest for you in just a moment.

0: That's new on our Bizarre Love Triangle on 91.7 ABC Gold Coast. My name's Nicole Dyer. Good morning. Welcome to Tuesday. It's the 2nd of June and it's also back to Parliament for our politicians. And on the agenda, proposed e-mobility laws set to take centre stage. The government wants riders to be at least 16, holder learners, with changes planned from next month. Although a parliamentary committee is also recommending some exemptions for riders and changes to proposed speed limits on footpaths. We don't have the full story yet because obviously this is all going to be debated in Parliament. But with you, CEO of Bicycle Queensland, Matt Burke, I'm going to pick your brain. What do you know?
1: We're expecting a series of useful changes to be made to what was a pretty bad bill. And the reaction of Queenslanders of all walks of life, you know, this bill's had more submissions to the review process than any bill but voluntary assisted dying in the last 20 years. So, you know, this was clearly a bad bit of legislation. We know that they are moving to get a disability carve out for the crazy licensing idea to ride a safe, legal e-bike. You will be the third jurisdiction in the world to require a car license of some form. They are moving to do a disability carve out for that.
0: And meaning that they would be exempt if they can't get a license?
1: Yes. So there's a lot, you know, there's people with a disability who can't read, but they're capable of riding a bike on a shared path. And there may be, there's likely to be a tool in the legislation that will allow the department to set up a scheme to do disability carve-outs. And the department has already reached out to a number of stakeholders to start a process of consultation on what that could look like, which is useful because we didn't get much consultation on the original bill. The second thing that is likely to happen is a sticker process to make keep compliant probably 100,000 e-bikes in Queensland that are fully compliant with the current laws and the laws in the future, but don't have a mark on them indicating to anyone that they are compliant. It wasn't required that they had to have a permanent mark. So some are stamped, others are not by their maker. And my bike's like that. So this will be a pathway to compliance for all those people.
0: Okay.
1: So
0: it's interesting about
1: this. We don't know the detail yet, but they're working that out.
0: Yeah, and as you say, there's a media conference that's happening right now, and as soon as we're able to share that with listeners, we can certainly put a little bit more detail to this conversation. Interestingly, speeds on shared footpaths, possibly some changes in this space. What are you expecting?
1: This is the one we know nothing about. So the original proposal was completely mad. So all the hundreds of millions of dollars spent around the Gold Coast, rest of Queensland, building safe bikeways to get the bikes off and out of the way of dangerous traffic and reduce congestion, you would now only be able to go 10 kilometres per hour. The committee recommended a change that was completely unworkable, that you would be able to go 15 kilometres per hour, but not within 10 metres of a pedestrian, but no idea where that pedestrian was. You know, if they were behind a fence next to the thing, would you have to slow down? If they were on the other side of the road, for 10 metres is a long distance, would you have to slow down? It was really poorly conceived. And we really don't know what's coming here. And this really concerns cyclists because it is going to force us. And the original bill in the explanatory notes, it said explicitly what they were trying to do was push cyclists into dangerous traffic. And we took that with great offence for obvious reasons. You know, my own ride to work, I will be forced to get off a lovely safe bike path and onto the dangerous road that the bike path was deliberately built to get me off, out of that traffic.
0: So,
1: you know, so just, we don't know where that's going to land.
0: Okay. So still lots of questions to be answered. Are you hoping that this week's debate is going to finally put things right enough to make?
1: Oh, no.
0: No. Okay, so you feel like you've got a long way to go.
1: We are likely to make Queensland the most difficult place to ride a safe legal e-bike in the world. And the licensing proposal is likely to severely harm all the delivery driver networks in Queensland. I think it will have major consequences from 1st of July. I think we'll lose a lot of the services Gold Coasters and others have all come to love, like the Lime e-bikes. And, I think it's going to have really bad impacts on a whole range of people who've been doing the right thing. And as we've always been saying, I also expect no change to this bill to stop the retailers stocking this illegal product from still selling it on July 1st. The dangerous, overpowered, overspeed devices will still be on sale in bricks and mortar shops on the Gold Coast the very day this bill, the powers come in. And to me, that's nuts. It's like the committee and the government had one job and they goofed it.
0: Okay, Matt Burke. Well, I'm hanging to hear what the Transport Minister had to say just moments ago. But I thank you very much for your time. No doubt we'll be speaking very soon. Appreciate it.
1: No problem.
0: Matt Burke, CEO of Bicycle Queensland. We're going to check your traffic in just a moment. This is Christine and the Queens and Tilted.

0: 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Let's check those roads.
1: 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Traffic.
2: The M1 is slowing southbound Helensvale to Mullandina, and northbound it's on the brakes after Pimpama. That's due to an earlier multi-vehicle crash at the Logan River Bridge at Beenleigh that's now been cleared. Smith Street motorway flowing fine into North Street, a bit of bank back into Marine Parade Southport, but not too bad. High Street and Queen Street, the usual busy run for the morning. On the Gold Coast Highway, a 39-minute trip from Surfers Paradise to Palm Beach, and Olsen Avenue into Currumburra Road, Ashmore flowing fine. A bit busy Southport Narang Road around Ashmore Road, both directions. Hooker Boulevard is adding some traffic towards the west. Ashmore and Bundle Roads intersection, Bundle a bit busy, and Reedy Creek Road flowing fine through Bermuda Street. Bermuda Street has a bit of activity around Christine Avenue, Burley Waters, but it is moving nicely. I'm Mark Dransfield from ATN with the latest traffic on ABC Gold Coast.
0: Which Gold Coast identity will be voicing a character in the new Toy Story movie? In the know with Chloe, but first your news.
3: ABC News. Good morning, I'm Maria Hatzakis. The Queensland Government says it'll amend its proposed changes to e-mobility laws after community consultation. Emma Johnson reports.
4: The original bill would have required riders to hold at least a learner's driver's licence and proposed a 10-kilometre speed limit on shared paths. Under the revisions, children aged 12 to 17 will be able to ride e-mobility devices with parental supervision and will be allowed to ride on rail trails and mountain bike tracks. Additionally, people with medical conditions or a disability who can't get a driver's licence will be able to access an e-mobility device exemption. E-bike or e-scooter riders will need to slow down to 12 kilometres an hour when passing pedestrians on shared paths, but a 25 kilometre an hour limit will apply otherwise. The government says the laws will be in place by July.
3: The federal government will waive non-disclosure agreements for defence personnel to allow sexual violence survivors to participate in a landmark inquiry. Will Murray has details.
5: The inquiry, to begin later this year, will assess prevention and early intervention, reporting support, and the response to sexual violence in the military. There were fears some of the worst affected veterans would be barred from giving evidence due to non-disclosure agreements. But Veterans Affairs Minister Matt Keogh says the government won't enforce NDAs or non-disparagement requirements between the Commonwealth and current or former ADF members if they wish to share their experiences. He says the government will still reserve its right to confidentiality over matters like financial settlement details and can't release survivors from their obligations to any potential third party.
3: One of the busiest roads in Ipswich, west of Brisbane, will be widened to reduce traffic congestion. As city planners continue to try to keep pace with its rapid population growth. Charlie McLean has the story.
6: School Road in Redbank Plains is projected to carry more than 21,000 vehicles a day by the next decade. It reflects Ipswich's rapidly growing population, which has doubled in 20 years and will double again in the next 20 to half a million people. A 1.5 kilometre stretch of the road will now be widened from 2 lanes to 4, with works expected to encroach on 39 nearby properties. The council says the impact on most of those will be minimal, but it is expecting to have to compulsorily acquire 2 properties. The $60 million project is expected to begin in 2029 and completed in 2032.
3: Unions say a pay increase for minimum wage earners won't drive up inflation. The Fair Work Commission will today hand down its annual wage review. The ACTU is calling for a 6% pay rise amid a Treasury prediction that inflation will hit 5% by the middle of the year. Secretary Sally McManus says that would benefit 3 million Australians.
7: Whilst it's 3 million, they're low paid. So if all of our demand was given, it would be less than 1% of the whole national payroll, and any of the big four banks could pay that in their 1 year profit. So it doesn't have a knock-on effect to everyone else. We know this because this happens every year.
3: The United Nations says it's deeply alarmed by Israel's escalation of military activities in Lebanon. Israel's government has ordered strikes on the southern suburbs of Beirut as Hezbollah fired rockets at northern Israel. The latest attacks come despite a nominal ceasefire that's been in place since mid-April. UN spokesperson Stephane Dujarric says it's concerning.
8: We reiterate that civilians and civilian infrastructure must not be targeted. We urge all actors to respect the cessation of hostilities and avoid further escalation. We condemn all the loss of civilian lives.
3: In tennis, women's world number one Aryna Sabalenka has beaten Naomi Osaka to progress to the quarterfinals of the French Open. Sabalenka prevailed 7-5, 6-3 in just under 90 minutes. She's paid tribute to Osaka.
9: Such a great player, always tough battles against her, super aggressive tennis. I'm mostly happy the way I serve and that I was able to, you know, put all of that pressure back on her and happy with the win. It was a very tough one.
3: Queensland's weather, isolated showers on the Granite Belt, sunny elsewhere, Cairns and Rockhampton 28, Townsville 27, Mackay 26, Bundaberg 25, Mount Isa 31. In the southeast, sunny Brisbane, Ipswich and the Sunshine Coast 24, Logan and the Gold Coast 23, Toowoomba 20.
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0: And there is a breeze that is keeping the temperature outside down and a little bit of cloud cover just to make it a little cooler as well for the 2nd of June, second day of winter, of course. Gotco Seaway 15 feels like 10. Coolangatta 16 feels like 11. Miami 16 feels like 11. Canungra, hello, 9 degrees. I'm going to say it feels like 7 there at the moment, at least. I think the log fires will certainly be getting a bit of a workout if they haven't already. Top of 23, sunny is the official forecast for today. If you are a fan of Toy Story, then you'll be very curious to know that there is a Gold Coaster who's landed a character voice in the new Toy Story film. We're going to find out who that is. Plus, a family reunion on steroids. Yes, that's a saying. They weren't on steroids, but a family reunion on steroids. And it all went down in Ireland, which has also sparked the conversation this morning. Family reunions. Do you regularly have a family reunion? And how big is it? I'd love to know this morning if you've got a good family reunion story that you would like to share. Speaking of great stories, we've all voted that this is the story of the day, well, on the lighter side of life, because it did have a happy ending. A dog has been rescued after being swept off rocks on the New South Wales far south coast. The canine swimming 800 metres to safety on a nearby island before being rescued by Marine New South Wales. The dog was swimming around for about 20 minutes to half an hour before it made it to shore, and rangers are now looking for the dog's owner. So, your Smoko theme today, and I cannot wait for your interpretation, is songs for a dog overboard. Yes, songs for a dog overboard.

Dog days are over, for example, Florence and the Machine. So many ways you can take this. You might want to go here. It's okay.

Which it most certainly did. There you go, the Bee Gees, Stayin' Alive. You can do with it as you will. Songs for a Dog Overboard is your theme for Smoko. I cannot wait. Suggestions, please. Please, 0487 993 222, first name, suburb, and your song suggestion. Once a month, we also like to catch up with a local nurse just to find out a bit about them, because nurses do a here. It's okay.

Which it most certainly did. There you go, the Bee Gees, Stayin' Alive. You can do with it as you will. Songs for a Dog Overboard is your theme for Smoko. I cannot wait. Suggestions, please. Please, 0487 993 222, first name suburb, and your song suggestion. Once a month, we also like to catch up with a local nurse just to find out a bit about them, because nurses do a lot. And if you've spent a fair bit of time in hospital, you will know. And in fact, it's usually the nurses you get.

do a lot. And if you've spent a fair bit of time in hospital, you will know. And in fact, it's usually the nurses you get to know very well. So we're going to meet another local nurse as part of our monthly nurse series also in just a moment. And if you've got any thoughts on any of the stories that we have shared with you so far this morning, be it e-bikes being debated in Parliament, e-bike laws, some tweaks being made to the original proposals, that'll be very interesting to see how that unfolds during the day. And also we found out that in about 3 weeks there's going to be some major drainage work done in and around Australia Fair, Kerry Park. Amongst it, does it mean these are happening because of a possible indoor arena at Kerry Park? The local councillor said no, but it certainly has fast-tracked it, because when it is debated, it'll mean that, well, let's say the infrastructure is ready to go if indeed it does get passed. So that means you won't be able to access Australia Fair via Marine Parade, for example. And all of this is getting underway in about 3 weeks' time. It'll also mean Kerry Park will go down from 400, it'll lose about 170 car parks. So some big changes coming your way. You may have some thoughts on that as well.

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1: Are there any winners in the cost of living crisis? What's causing the algal bloom?
2: Questions. They've never been more important. So the one thing we'll never question is our duty to keep asking. 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
0: On 91.7 ABC Gold Coast, once a month we like to check in with our local nursing community, shine the spotlight on the amazing nurses who do incredible jobs every day. Today, Emma Sproul. She recently received Gold Coast Health's Amy Enderlin Excellence Award. To tell us all about it is the woman herself, Emma. Firstly, who was Amy Enderlin and why is this such a prestigious award?
3: Yeah, Amy Enderlin was a valued nurse within the Gold Coast community who was respected and valued for her strong ethics and her value in compassion and dedication towards the community.
0: So to receive an award in her name, what does that mean to you and what you do?
3: It's an honour to receive this award as I align with her values. And for me, nursing is about caring for others and not just about the coming to work every day.
0: Yeah, you've been a nurse for 11 years. Has it always been your calling?
3: Yes, nursing has always been my calling and felt like a natural progression for me. I grew up around nursing. My mum was a nurse, so it was only natural to follow in her footsteps and provide back to the community. I've been living on the Gold Coast my whole life, grew up on the Gold Coast and felt a strong connection to the Gold Coast community. So it's nice to be able to give back the way that it's given to me.
0: Something you're very passionate about is continuity of care. Can you unpack that for me a little bit? So when you first came into the nursing profession, what gaps did you see that you thought you could contribute to?
3: Yeah, so when I started my nursing journey, I started in vascular nursing and I worked closely with patients with diabetic foot complications, and my main focus was on preventative health. And during this time, I felt a passion of being able to close that gap of communication between the healthcare professionals and help the patient in their journey and work collaboratively with everybody surrounding the patient and think about the patient as a person and not just a patient in the bed.
0: You raise a really interesting point, and I've spent a fair bit of time in hospital. Another story for another day. And the one thing you do end up doing is talking more to the nurses, because the doctors are often doing rounds where the nurses are coming in and helping you with your meds and they're taking all your vitals, and you know, so that you do build some rapport. Can you talk me through why? Do you study that when you're coming through the ranks, or is it pretty much learn on the job on communicating with patients?
3: Yeah, learning on the job. Yeah, when I started, I was quite shy and timid. But with time, it's just grown and it is natural to me to communicate with patients openly and feel like the patients have a safe space to advocate for their purpose and their journey.
0: So how do you keep patients calm and sort of keep them in the loop of what's happening?
3: Yeah, just being open and transparent and trying to explain things as simple as they need to be for certain people or complex as they need to be, and just keeping patients up to date with what's happening and what their goals of care are, what they want out of this admission or their stay in hospital, and you know, what they want out of life, really. Some people just want to go home and live the way they want to live. So it's about empowering them to be able to do so.
0: And well done, Emma Sproul, for her recent accolades. 91.7 ABC Gold Coast. In the Know with Chloe in just a moment. Dog overboard, dog washed off rocks, swims a mighty long way. This is off the New South Wales southern coast, manages to get to safety to an island, and then marine brings it back. And we just thought it's such a beautiful story. It has a happy ending. Dog overboard is our theme today. One of the suggestions that has just come through.
4: Who let the dogs out?
0: Trixie from Narang, that's your song. Just one of the suggestions we've had so far. Also on the text line, Andrew from Benoa, who's been

0: very, very vocal, especially with the Benoa Gardens proposal, the new shopping precinct, which is not a fait accompli. In fact, one of the big debates today in full council will be changing the city plan to allow such a proposal in that area. The councillor didn't mention things in relation to your discussion, Nicole, such as the five-storey, 100-metre long car park on Carrara, topped by an 87-metre long, 12-storey solid wall block of flats, 16 units on each floor. Did acknowledge the developer, though, says Andrew. Yes. As she said, it really wasn't the proposal that was being discussed today, but more about changing the city plan. But Andrew, I know this is something very close to your heart, so thank you very much for your thoughts on that. We've just got word from the Queensland Transport Minister of the changes to the e-bike laws that will be debated in Parliament today. I'll bring that also to you in the next 15 minutes.
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0: Gonna wait for that last few notes. Chloe Maxwell in the know with Chloe. Good morning.
2: Good morning. I'm so glad that you admitted it was cold this morning, Nicole.
0: I did.
2: Been in denial the last few days.
0: I said, this is not cold. I got out of the car and went, oh, it does feel a little bit chilly this morning.
2: A little chilly. Let's get straight into it.
3: You've got a friend in me. You've got

0: Yes, Toy Story, one of my favourite animated series, blockbuster franchises, in fact, has a new star. Local Gold Coaster DJ Fisher announced on social media yesterday that he will be voicing a character in the new Toy Story movie. Now, you might know Fisher for his Grammy-nominated track. Probably not one we play a lot of on ABC. Losing It There by DJ Fisher, the Grammy-nominated DJ and producer, has joined the Australian and New Zealand voice cast of Toy Story 5. He will voice a character named Garden Gnome in the latest Disney and Pixar installment of the blockbuster franchise. The film is set to open in Australia and New Zealand on June 18th.
1: Oh, that's not far
0: away.
1: In
0: a few weeks.
1: Is that like this year?
0: Yeah.
1: Oh.
0: Well, I assume so, yeah. Fisher's character is described as a member of a community of forgotten toys living in an abandoned backyard shed. According to Disney, Garden Gnome is fiercely protective of tea time and his kid. Fisher said in a statement, he is incredibly excited to be a part of Toy Story 5. This is a franchise that my family and I have loved for years. I can't wait to watch it with my kids. He's got two young daughters, so it would be nice. He does actually take them to his gigs. I've seen the older one standing up on decks while he's playing to thousands of people at like Coachella. He's massive. He's been headlining shows in Ibiza, Las Vegas, major festivals like Coachella. And he spent the past decade evolving into one of electronic music's biggest global exports out of Australia. Toy Story 5 reunites many of the franchise's longtime stars, including Tom Hanks. He's back as Woody. Tim Allen is back as Buzz Lightyear. And Joan Cusack as Jessie. The film is directed by Andrew Stanton, who you would know. He's the Oscar-winning filmmaker behind Finding Nemo and WALL-E, and features a score from longtime franchise composer Randy Newman. Looking forward to hearing Fisher's trademark laugh coming out of a garden gnome.
1: Oh, that works well. I could imagine a gnome sounding like that. Oh, that's perfect. I love it.
2: Our house in the middle of our street.
0: If you think your biggest asset is the bricks and mortar around you, you may not want to hear what we say next or what I say next. And I'm actually, not very happy about

0: this myself because we've just tipped a whole bunch of money into the bricks and mortar of our house, getting a kitchen renovation. By 2046, your home may not be worth a single dollar more than it is today, Nicole. There's predictions property prices might stagnate for two decades. ABC business reporter Ann Kohler has written a powerful piece saying he's optimistic the tide has turned and residential real estate will indeed be a poor investment, possibly for decades. The upside for those trying to get into the market, it means affordability will gradually improve. Speaking with the ABC's Ellen Fanning, Alan Kohler said we can expect house prices fall back as soon as this year.
1: The case that we're probably going to see a decline in house prices now. I mean, we've had in the past sort of couple of few decades, we've had several declines in house prices of between 7 and 10%. House prices have never fallen by more than 10%, so it's unlikely that it'll happen, but anything's possible. I mean, you know, I think most likely we're in for a decline in house prices this year, probably, of a few percent, maybe 7 or 9%, I don't know, and that potentially will be a part of a long decline, you know, a long sort of stasis of house prices staying where they are for a while. And, you know, that, I mean, let's face it, that is what the governments of Australia, not just the federal government, but all the governments who met for the Housing Accord in 2022, that was a meeting of not just all the Australian governments, but a group of super funds and the entire property industry. They all got around a table and they decided we need to make housing more affordable. This is our task now. And so I've been saying to real estate investors, you know, for a while now, if you invest in real estate, you're betting against the assembled Australian governments and the property industry and the super funds, all of whom are working to make your investment a bad investment. Well, you know, that's not a great idea, I reckon.
2: And circle back to our story yesterday, super is sexy, superannuation.
0: Mm. It is. That was ABC business reporter Alan Kohler there with some bleak news.
2: Yeah, no, it's certainly not a laughing matter. No, not to many, that is for sure.

0: when this story came through yesterday, I got very excited. I actually saw, this is Massive Attack, by the way, Unfinished Symphony. I saw them at Festival Hall in the 90s.
1: Were they good?
0: They were amazing, except all I wanted to hear was that track.
1: And they didn't play it.
0: They did not play it.
1: It's literally my favourite track ever of theirs, Unfinished Sympathy, their Massive
0: Symphony.
1: Attack. Sympathy.
0: Oh, is it? Yeah. I've always called it Unfinished Sympathies. Oh, anyway, moving on.
1: We might need to double check that. The influential British trip hop group made up of Robert 3D Del Naja and Grant Daddy G Marshall will be playing in Brisbane, Melbourne and Sydney in August. They're set to tour Australia for the first time in 16 years. So was it 16 years ago that you saw them?
0: Oh, no, it was probably longer than that.
1: The upcoming tour will be the band's fourth appearance, actually, in Australia and their first Australian show since 2010. Massive Attack recently released their first new music in 6 years, a collaboration with Tom Waits titled Boots on the Ground. Here's a little listen to that.
0: Ooh, okay.

0: Yeah, that's with Tom Waits, the gravelly voice of Tom Waits. Formed in Bristol in 1988, Massive Attack are pioneers of the trip-hop genre, a dark sound of hip-hop rhythm, soul samples, dub bass and atmospheric electronics. Their 91 debut, Blue Lines, which was my favourite album of theirs, no doubt yours as well, Nicole.
1: Yes.
0: Was a touchstone among the most influential albums of its era. Their biggest hits included Unfinished Sympathy and Teardrop. Some internet sleuths have speculated that Del Naja is secretly the Bristolian street artist Banksy, a theory fueled by overlaps in Massive Attack's tour dates with the appearance of Banksy's murals around the world, including some in Melbourne in 2003. Another theory from a recent investigation by Reuters is that Del Naja acts as Banksy's location scout. So it could be either.
1: It could be either. I do love a good conspiracy theory.
0: I do too.
1: Speaking of which, where are you, Brownie? Anyway, moving on, shall we? We are family. Hey, I got all my sisters
0: with me. We are family. Family reunions, they can be good, can be bad. When you've got a lot of family,
1: yes,
0: there's bound to be something that goes wrong, but not in this case. How's this for a family reunion on steroids? Almost 2,000 people with the last names O'Sullivan and Sullivan travelled from around Ireland and the world to meet in County Cork on the weekend in the largest ever recorded gathering of people with the same surname. Guinness World Records representatives verified the milestone at the event in the picturesque southwestern town of Castletown Bear. And with a total of 1,848, the O'Sullivan clan are the new Guinness World Record holders.
1: Well done.
0: Well done, O'Sullivans.
1: Yes, where are the O'Sullivans?
0: To be sure.
1: Do you have any O'Sullivans on the Gold Coast?
0: Surely we do.
1: Or on the Tweed, if you're an O'Sullivan.
0: Give us a call.
1: Yeah, give us a call.
0: The feat knocked another common Irish family name off their perch, Gallagher. They were in the top spot, and that last name won in 2007 with a gathering of 1,488 participants in Northwest Ireland.
1: County Donegal. You know who's from Donegal?
0: Is that
1: Emma Hannigan?
0: Emma Hannigan's from Donegal.
1: She's from Donegal, all right.
0: I can't do an Irish accent.
1: No, you cannot.
0: O'Sullivan and Sullivan are common surnames in County Cork and Southwest Ireland. Hannigan, I wonder if that is that a very common surname in Ireland, Emma?
1: Oh, she's coming
0: in.
1: Someone's storming out. Come on, Emma.
0: She's coming in, Emma.
1: Grab a microphone.
0: Is Hannigan a common name in Ireland?
1: Come on in. No, don't give me sign language.
0: She's giving us sign language.
1: Okay, so we've just discovered, because I know I actually told you about this story, to do with the O'Sullivans and the Sullivans, but apparently this get-together last weekend in County Cork broke a Guinness World Record, which knocked another common Irish family name, Gallagher, off the top spot, which won in 2007 with a gathering of 1,488 participants in County Donegal.
2: That's where I'm from.
1: I know also, that's where you're from.
2: And you know Charlene and... not Charlene.
1: Charmaine. Alison from the newsroom?
2: Yep. No, not Charmaine. One of our listeners is also from Donegal.
1: Wow.
2: Originally from Donegal, whose name has just escaped me now.
1: So is Gallagher a very popular name in Donegal?
2: It is, and we would say Gallagher.
1: Gallagher.
2: My kids always tell me off for saying Gallagher, but that's how we pronounce it in Donegal. Yes, it is very common. But Hannigan, not at all. I met one other Hannigan when I lived in Ireland, and it was a woman called Lisa Hannigan, who is the singer who used to sing along with Damien Rice.
1: She has an incredible voice.
0: Wow.
1: I love Damien Rice. Yeah. I have not played one of his songs in so long.
2: Yeah, yes. So Lisa Hannigan, the woman who sings with him, she's the only other Hannigan I met in Ireland. And then I moved to northern New South Wales. And it is chock-a-block full of Hannigans.
0: Is it really?
2: Southeast Queensland, northern New South Wales. I've never met so many Hannigans as I have here. So in one of my local shops, it's like a membership thing, and they always ask, and they're like, oh, what's your first name? Because we've so many Hannigans. I'm like, this is outrageous. There are no Hannigans in Ireland because they all live around Casino, Queensland.
1: So obviously you missed the original boat.
2: I did,
1: and you come out a little bit later.
2: Yeah, they all came way ahead of me to move to the Northern Rivers.
1: Well, sorry to the Gallaghers, because the O'Sullivan and Sullivans have
2: The Hannigans are never going to win that one in Ireland.
1: Well, what was the last family reunion you went to?
2: Probably the last family reunion was my sister's wedding in October.
1: Oh.
2: In terms of small family reunion.
1: And how my small immediate.
2: That was just the immediate family. Oh, so yeah. All seven of us, not that small really.
1: No, that's quite small, I would imagine, for especially an Irish Catholic family. That can
2: big,
1: be huge families.
2: Big family gatherings, probably, you know, at this point in life, you know, they're always the same, weddings and funerals.
1: Weddings and funerals. I'm hearing you. Mm-hmm. Well, that's a cheery note to end on.
0: Yeah.
1: Thank you. You are dismissed, Emma Hannigan, and your cohorts in Casino and Far South. It is 27 to 10, 91.7 ABC Gold Coast. Yeah, if you've got a good family reunion story. I think the last time I had a massive one, I think two of my, including my dad, injured themselves because they thought they were young again.
0: Oh.
1: And so they were playing tennis.
0: Yeah.
1: And they were jumping over nets and, you know, in their 60s. And, you know, that just didn't, I think we ended up in emergency. it was because old men can't jump, especially at a certain age. So there you go. Maybe you've got a better story than that. But thank you very much.
0: Thank you.
1: Yes. And I mentioned before, Transport Minister Brent Mikkelberg has just talked at length about some of the changes to the e-bike legislation, which is being debated in state parliament. I'll bring some of that to you in just a moment. Let's go get into a little bit of Boston. This is More Than a Feeling on 91.7 ABC Gold Coast, your local morning show.

0: Hello, Boston, to help you through your cooler Tuesday morning, the 2nd of the 6th, 2026. This rolls off the tongue, does it not? We are going to talk a little bit about the Queensland government announcing changes to its proposed e-bike and e-scooter legislation. This is as a result of community feedback. In case you missed it, a scathing review of some of these changes or the way that this whole situation has been handled by Bicycle Queensland. But right now, let's find out from Brent Mickleberg, the Transport Minister, as to what will be debated.
1: The laws will be amended so that those aged 12 to 17 years of age are able to use e-mobility devices under parental supervision. There will also be amendments that will facilitate the use of e-mobility devices in some defined recreational environments, things like rail trails, mountain bike facilities and the like. Those with a medical condition will be provided an exemption pathway, and those individuals who cannot get a licence will be able to use e-mobility devices after consultation with their medical professional, ensuring that there's a medical exemption framework in place for both those with medical reasons that may not be able to get a licence but may be able to safely operate an e-mobility device, and similarly for those with a disability as well. We're making amendments to ensure that the legislation uses the European standard to define a compliant e-bike, and we'll be making amendments to ensure that all previous versions of the European standard will be captured, as will all future versions of the European standard as well. My department, Transport Main Roads, will establish an assurance scheme to ensure that those individuals who have e-mobility devices are able to certify and are able to identify compliant e-bikes, and we'll be providing an alternate compliance pathway for e-bikes that may not meet the European standard. So the European standard is quite prescriptive, and there are some e-bikes that would not meet the European standard that we would otherwise consider to be safe and legal, and there will be a pathway to ensure that they can be considered on an exception basis to ensure that they are compliant. So from July 1, what will Queenslanders see? We'll see police targeting the most dangerous behaviours on our road network and on our pedestrian network. There'll be higher penalties for offences including speeding, failing to wear a helmet, careless riding, illegally carrying passengers, riding on prohibited roads. Our police will be able to randomly breath test those using e-mobility devices. And importantly, police will be able to seize and subsequently destroy devices which are illegal and being used in a public space. Pedestrian safety will be enhanced with the new 12 kilometre an hour speed limit on footpaths and when passing pedestrians on shared paths as well. There'll be new device standards which will start with a 12-month transition period from the 31st of August. And so, as is the existing legislation that's before the House, devices will be limited to 25 kilometres an hour unassisted. E-bikes must display compliance with the European standard, and that will ensure that they don't exceed 250 watts or 25 kilometres an hour. And as I said, we're developing an assurance scheme to ensure that owners are able to comply with that compliance framework. From the 31st of August, riders will need to be at least 16 years of age and hold an existing driver's licence. That can be a learner's licence, but they'll need to have a licence, with the exception of those exemptions that I described earlier in relation to adult supervision, certain medical conditions, and in some recreational settings. So these are nation-leading reforms. This is an incredibly complex place and issue. We have sought to address the community concern which has been widespread in relation to the illegal use of e-bikes in particular by people I would describe as hoons. We've seen it on the Gold Coast, we've seen it here in Brisbane, individuals deliberately flouting the law on illegal e-bikes, and police will be cracking down from the 1st of July on those who do the wrong thing. However, we want to strike the right balance, and this legislation is all about getting the balance right. Cracking down on those who do the wrong thing, or facilitating the legal use for those who will do the right thing under the legislation, and we think we've got the balance right.
0: Okay, that's the Transport Minister speaking there. Just to recap some of the points that he was making, the original bill would have required riders to hold at least a learner driver's licence and proposed a 10-kilometre speed limit on shared paths. Under the revisions, children aged 12 to 17 will be able to ride e-mobility devices with parental supervision and will be allowed to ride on rail trails and mountain bike tracks. Additionally, people with medical conditions or a disability who cannot get a driver's license will be able to access an e-mobility device exemption. E-bike or e-scooter riders will need to slow to 12 kilometres an hour when passing pedestrians on shared paths, but a 25 kilometre an hour limit will apply otherwise. So no doubt plenty to unpack there. Interesting on the text line. Thank you, Drew. Drew's a paramedic. He's from Labrador. He says, as a paramedic, my last job last night was a 14-year-old riding an e-bike. No helmet, no lights, struck by a young P-plater who simply did not see him. I'm not saying he was in the wrong, right, but I don't think 14-year-olds have the maturity to ride powerful e-bikes. Thank you, Drew, and it must have been a very distressing scene. I know you're trained for it, but to certainly have to attend to that as well. So there you go. You may have some thoughts on that. If you do, you can text me on 0487 993 222. It is 16 to 9.
2: We work hard, we play hard.
0: Oh, we're dancing and we're thinking. Yep, putting the old thinking caps on. Our theme today is songs in dedication for dog overboard. Dog rescued after being swept off rocks on the New South Wales far south coast. The dog swam 800 metres to safety on a nearby island before being rescued by Marine New South Wales. If his name is not Lucky, it should be. The dog was swimming around for 20 minutes to half an hour before it made it to shore, and rangers are now trying to track down the owner. No doubt, when the two are reunited, it'll be all over the news. It is definitely the feel-good story. Not originally for the dog, obviously, quite stressful, but in the end, a happy ending. So, yes, songs for dog overboard.
3: I love my dog as much as I love you. Though you may think my dog will always come through.
0: I love my dog, Cat Stevens. No name to this text, and I'm sorry if it came through in a different text. That is one suggestion. I love my dog, Cat Stevens, or Rescue Me, Fontella Base. Renee from Lennox Head. Sorry, Renee. As I said, I think I need to get my eyes checked again. Thank you for those suggestions. Oh, and she said, yay for nurses, the backbone of healthcare around the entire world. Yes, nurses rock my world too. Absolutely, Renee. Once a month, we check in and get to know a local nurse just a little bit better. You've got about 15 minutes to come up with songs. Some of the earlier suggestions we've had.

Dog days are over. Florence and the Machine. We've had a little bit of love for this one as well. It's okay.

Joe Cocker, with a little help from my friends, you've got 10 minutes to think of a song that would fit the theme. Songs for a dog overboard, 91.7 ABC Gold Coast, 0487 993 222. As Renee did, just your name, your suburb, and your song suggestion, and we'll dip through it. And we'll play one of those songs in full at 10:05. Bit of a transport theme. We've talked about e-mobility devices. Well, in a moment, our regular car series, Under the Bonnet, with motoring journalist Paul Gover. And today, it's all about capped price servicing and how to make the most of it.

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1: Tom Forbes, Saturday morning from 6 on ABC Gold Coast.
0: Oh, it is a bit of a selling point, isn't it? Capped price servicing. Even if you have, there are certain things about it perhaps that you might not be aware of. And that's why I wanted to pick this man's brain, motoring journalist Paul Gover, and to find out exactly what it is and what it entitles you to.
4: So capped price servicing is a relatively new invention, if you like. Traditionally, you bought a car and it had to be serviced usually every 12 months or a certain number of kilometres, and you went back to the dealership and the dealership charged you whatever they felt like. So you had to pay a labour cost and also the parts cost and blah, blah, blah. What happened was car companies in Australia realised this was a huge barrier to people buying cars. They didn't like the dealership experience. They didn't like being locked into having to go to a dealership. They didn't like the fact they didn't know what it was going to cost them going forward. So cap price servicing, you're not allowed to call it fixed price servicing, right? Because under consumer law, you're not allowed to fix the price. But cap price servicing means that you can't be charged more than that, okay? And what it is, they then told the dealers the amount that each service was going to cost, whatever it is. So what's happened with cap price servicing is it's now often bundled in. So you buy your car and you can buy 5 years of cap price servicing. Or even if you don't buy into that situation, you know what the servicing is going to cost at the dealership for 1 year, 2 years, 5 years. You can also look ahead, if you're thinking that far ahead, and go, oh, hang on a minute, the 6 year service, that's the really expensive one, so I'll sell my car when it's 5 years old. And some of these, you know, if you're getting into changing timing belts and that sort of stuff, it can get quite expensive. But it's also a way of giving certainty when you buy the car. So you know you're going to be dealing with a dealership. You know that what the price is going to be.
0: Now, my question is, what does it actually cover?
4: The scheduled servicing, okay? You need to actually do a little bit of homework and look at what's covered. Because what's happening is there are unscrupulous dealers, goodness, shock, horror, who knew, who will charge you for things that you don't need. So

0: Fuel system conditioner, bogus. Cleaning of the pollen filter, bogus. There's lots of other built-on. So what you do, when you drop your car off to be serviced, normally they get you to sign something.
1: Yes.
0: Don't sign anything. Don't give them approval to do any work until they call you and ask you for what it is, okay? Because the thing is, the cap price servicing is all you need, unless something has gone wrong.
1: We're talking about new cars.
0: Yeah, well, yeah. But when it was saying new cars. Yeah, well, some of these cap price servicing deals go for longer than 5 years. But generally speaking, they'll be a one, a two, a three, five. But whatever you're doing, that's the cap price servicing. That's what you should be budgeting. That's what you should be paid.
1: Per kilometres. So okay. They'll say at this number, this is what you'll pay.
0: Yeah, correct.
1: Unless there's something else mechanically wrong.
0: Yeah, but
1: with
0: if there's something wrong mechanically, if you caused it, if it's what's called wear and tear, so if the brake pads are worn out or the tyres are bald, no, that's not covered. But otherwise, it should come under warranty. Usually, these things run for the length of the warranty. But thing about it is, check that you're not being over-serviced and don't let them. Just don't give approval for anything unless you've personally approved it beyond the cap price servicing. The other thing about it is the cap price servicing will only apply through their dealerships. So the car companies have done this to make people feel like they're looked after and they're not being ripped off. It's also to keep people inside their dealer network so the dealers are getting good flow for their business.
1: And turnover when they go from one car to the other.
0: Because these days, the back door, which is where the service department is usually the front door to buying a new car.
1: Absolutely.
0: So you go in after 3 years, you're looking at your car price servicing, oh, gee, and they go, oh, you know, it's getting a bit old. You want to have a look at the new one? And that's one of the ways that they obviously upsell. But the other thing about it is invariably a good deal. And even though you might have serviced your car with a, you know, an independent or some dealer that, you know, some mechanic that you've known for a long time, usually, well, 90% of the time, the cap price servicing should come in under what they can do it for.
1: So, okay, food for thought. Don't sign anything. So
0: don't let them
1: don't
0: approve it. Yeah, but double check before you take it in on what it's going to need, so that you know what the thing is. But also be aware of what the cost is going to be. It makes it much easier to budget if you know what the 12-monthly servicing is. And some of the cars these days come with free servicing for a certain amount of time. That'll be the cap price servicing. Not everything you can think of, but the stuff that's under the set service schedule can also be bundled up when you buy the car.
1: Some very helpful tips. Good for the hip pocket as well. Motoring journalist Paul Gover and our regular car series, Under the Bonnet. It is 3 to 10. You ain't nothing.

As part of our smoker theme of Dog Overboard, thank you very much. Elvis Presley. Well, we've got Coolie Rock Song at the end of the week. I don't mind that track at all. Some of the other suggestions. Ben from Surfers Paradise. Burger Joint, Best Day Ever. The Cure's Shake Dog Shake. Look, I don't mind that track. It's not one of my faves, but it's definitely a good suggestion. Oh My God, Joe Cocker, Yes Please, Cheers, Die from Blamble Heights. Little Help from My Friends, we played that earlier. Rescue Me by Aretha Franklin seems like a good one, says Sarah. And, oh, John from Belly Waters, Dog Overboard. How about 6 months in a leaky boat, crowded house or split ends? Doesn't care. We're going to find out which of your suggestions for Dog Overboard after a dog went for a bit of a paddle after being washed off rocks just off the coast of far south New South Wales, made it to an island, got rescued. Lots of love around this story. So, yeah, you've got a few more minutes if you've got a late suggestion. 0487 993 222.

0: That's the Turtles. Happy together. It's nice to be together with you this morning. Tuesday, the magical world of plants is where we're heading after your latest ABC News. It's 10 o'clock.
1: ABC News. Good morning, I'm Maria Hatzakis. The state government has watered down its proposed changes to e-bike and e-scooter laws in response to public feedback. Emma Johnson has details.
2: The previous bill required riders to be aged 16 or older and at least hold a learner's driver's licence. Under the changes, children aged between 12 and 17 will be able to ride e-scooters and e-bikes with parental supervision. Riders will have to stick to a 12-kilometre speed limit when passing pedestrians on shared paths, but a 25-kilometre limit will apply otherwise. Transport Minister Brent Mickleberg says it strikes the right balance.
3: Cracking down on those who do the wrong thing or facilitating the legal use for those who will do the right thing.
2: He says people with a medical condition or a disability will also be able to get an exemption from the licensing rules.
1: Two people have been taken to hospital after a car burst into flames on Brisbane's north side. The fire broke out in a car park near Telegraph Road in Fitzgibbon about 7:30 this morning. Members of the public helped two people get out of the vehicle. The man and woman have been taken to hospital in a stable condition with minor injuries. Investigations are underway into what sparked the blaze. Unions are hoping Australia's lowest paid workers will get a pay rise when the Fair Work Commission hands down its review today. Isabella Tolhurst has details.
4: Each year, the Fair Work Commission reviews Australia's minimum wage and decides whether or not pay rates should increase. The Australian Council of Trade Unions is hoping for a 6% pay rise for the country's lowest paid workers, but the Australian Industry Group, which represents businesses, have said that would be ludicrous and that businesses cannot absorb such costs. But ACTU boss Sally McManus says wage increases benefit businesses too.
5: If they don't get this pay increase, they'll cut back on spending in businesses. Sometimes it's food and sometimes it's going to the doctor.
4: Any changes come into effect on the 1st of July.
1: A study by the charity Oxfam has found a surge in the wealth of Australian billionaires could have lifted nearly 1 million people out of poverty. Sam Wilkinson explains.
6: The anti-poverty organisation has crunched the numbers on the Australian Financial Review's rich list for 2026. It's found the collective wealth of Australian billionaires increased by $25.67 billion, and the 20 richest Australians hold more wealth than the bottom 3 million households. It estimates that the increase in billionaire wealth could cover the cost of grocery bills for almost 3 million households for a year. Oxfam is calling for what it says is a tax on extreme wealth to help ensure governments can properly invest in affordable housing, healthcare, climate action, and support for communities doing it tough.
1: A group of energy law experts from Texas in the United States is travelling through Queensland to spruik the economic potential of renewable energy projects. Megan Danzi has the story.
7: A group of Outback Queensland